0: by Volkswagen. Jaden Dengelrich, the first half, 5 of 15, 78 yards and a touchdown there late.
1: Now, the receivers need to help Dengel too. You can't have drops. You can't catch the ball more than once. You can't have those bobbles. You need to catch these well-thrown balls from Jaden Dengel. Some of them are on Jaden Dengel, there's no doubt, but some of them are on the receivers.
0: First down, Bostic motions from left to right. And the snap to Dengel, handoff for Kennard. He's got nowhere to go over the left side. So maybe a yard. They'll say no gain on first down on that give to Javion Kennard. He missed a week, Rich. And so far today, Kennard, 5 carries, 24 yards.
1: Just not enough movement on that play. It was all flat along the offensive line. And that's how you know the defense is winning. Stalemates go to the defense when it comes to trench play.
0: Second and 10 from the 25-yard line. Again, it's a handoff for Kennard. This time up the middle. He'll move the pile with him out past the 30 to the 31. It's a good piece of running, but it does set up a third and 4 for the Aztecs.
1: And look at the difference. You saw some orange jerseys getting displaced between the A-gaps right over the center. Isaac Lucas and Kennard had a gap, a seam, and he was able to push the pile for more.
0: They'll motion him out of the backfield. Four receivers on the far side. Bostic near side from the near side hash at the 31-yard line. Dengel taking the snap. Dengel throws, and he throws it high for Napier on the slant at the 40-yard line. Napier got his hands up late as well, and the Aztecs once again fail to convert on third down.
1: That's an open throw, and that's the trouble with this offense is missed opportunities. Jordan Napier had his numbers facing his quarterback. He was open enough to catch that ball, and Jaden Dengel sailed it over his head.
0: High throw on that third and 4, and the Aztecs on their first possession of the second half go 3 and out. Now Dorji will punt it away. Booming kick, fielded by Garrison at the 20. He trips, recovers. He's at the 30 near side and pushed out of bounds there. It's a 10-yard return. The good punt from Dorji. Oregon State's first possession comes a minute and 14 seconds into this third quarter. They lead 38-7.
1: Now the 3 and out, it's a killer. And that wasn't about the plays. It was about the execution. San Diego State, these players offensively need to make up their mind and start executing their assignments on the offensive side of the ball. Otherwise, this is going to be another long day for a defense that's already been on the field for 50 plays in the first half.
0: All right, Reichel in a tailback. Legree had 8 first-half receptions. He split wide left. Atkinson takes the snap, rolls. Now is going to throw deep over the middle of the field for Legree, and it's caught. There he goes, near sideline. Inside the 20, touchdown Beavers. 71 yards for Jesse Legree. House call, and Oregon State extends its lead.
1: The most 100-yard receiving games for a receiver starting his career at Oregon State. Jesse Legree just beats out Brandon Cooks. He had 5. Legree now has 6.
0: What a performance by this Oregon State team, but more specifically, again, this offense in Legree. 9 catches, 160 yards, and 2 touchdowns. He's doing this every week. He has 11 touchdowns on the season. He's a true freshman, as the point after is good. And Oregon State just does not take its foot off the gas. It's 45-7 Beavers.
1: Again, Atkinson with tremendous amount of time in the pocket on play action pass. The rush just started to get to him, but far too late. He had 3-4 seconds setting his feet in the pocket, evaluating the field, and then throwing the football to his favorite receiver with those 9 catches you mentioned, John, for a long touchdown to open the second half.
0: 45-7 Beavers. 13:36 to play in the third quarter. We'll take a timeout. This is Aztec football from Corvallis, Oregon on San Diego Sports 760.
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0: Aztec football fans, take your fandom to the next level with a nice cold, refreshing Pepsi. Pepsi, official sponsor of San Diego State Athletics. I said it earlier, Rich, that Oregon State kind of looks as advertised, and that's what the story's been. We heard about Atkinson coming in. He's looked the part. 317 yards and four touchdowns. All the talk about Legree coming in, he's looked the part. Nine receptions, 160 yards, and two touchdowns.
1: Yeah, you're really impressed by this Oregon State offense. There's no doubt about it. But defensively, there are moments where I say to myself, oh, no, the opportunities are there. The Aztecs just have to seize them, and they've really struggled to. So you've got to find a way, as we've been talking about all game long, you've got to find a way to expose this defense when you have an opportunity. Too many drops, too many miscues, too many mistakes for this offense, and that's just great complementary football for Oregon State. You got a three and out, you turn it into points immediately to start the second half, evaporating the opportunities San Diego State once had with the ball in their hands to start the second act of this game.
0: 45-7 Oregon State. That was a one-play drive that went 71 yards. As again, this is over Hawkins' head, and the Aztecs start from their own 25-yard line. San Diego State in this game offensively, Rich, as you were talking about the opportunities they may have, has had just five first downs in this game. They went three and out to start this second half.
1: And I'll be careful here to protect the identity of players, but some of San Diego State's players have barely practiced at times, who have entered the field of play today and in weeks past. And you're starting to see some of that against a better operation with Oregon State, as the talent level they're facing today is much steeper than that of the past few weeks.
0: A first down throw underneath to Hawkins at the 35, just inside the numbers, is incomplete and well defended by Oregon State. So that'll make it a second and 10. That was Aiden Sullivan, the linebacker, in coverage.
1: And health has been such a big conversation around this program all season long. San Diego State dealing with some serious issues and really weathering the storm well, but it seems like a lot's come to bear here on the field in Corvallis.
0: All right, second and 10 from the 25. Far side hash for Denigal. We'll take the snap. And on the zone read, he's going to tuck it and throw, and he's got Hawkins, and it's incomplete. It hung up too long. It could have been picked off. It's at the 30 of Oregon State. He was open before he wasn't, and that was Vindrawale in coverage.
1: Yeah, Vindrawale, he dropped back, and it was kind of like watching a center fielder waiting for the ball to come, and he and Hawkins tied up, fell to the turf together. That very easily could have been an interception on only the second play from scrimmage for San Diego State on this drive.
0: It was obviously an RPO, not a zone read on that mesh play. Third and 10 now, coming up for the Aztecs from their own 25. Bostic near side. Deshaun Davis as well on third down. Play action. Danigal has time. He throws underneath, and he missed his target underneath on the cross. Looking for Bostic through his feet. Incomplete. Even if he catches it, I don't know if it's going to be anywhere near a first down. It was the 30-yard line, but here comes the punting unit.
1: It wouldn't have been a first down. There's no question it would have gotten them closer to a first down. Maybe Bostic has an opportunity to peel off one defender and get closer to the sticks, but another grounded football by Jaden Danigal.
0: Trey Garrison is standing his own 34-yard line. And Dorsey will boot it. It is a high, booming kick. Driving Garrison back to his own 27. He falls over, gets back up. Down the sideline, he spun out at the 40-yard line. So a nice return off the long kick from Dorsey. And Oregon State, once again, will have a shorter field in control in Corvallis. Leading 45-7. They will start from their own 40-yard line. There's a timeout on the field. 13:09 to play still in the third quarter on this 60-degree day in the Pacific Northwest. We'll take a timeout. 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
0: 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Oregon State over San Diego State. Still with 13:09 to play in the third quarter here at Research Stadium.
1: San Diego State pressing, no doubt, no question why. You look at the scoreboard, you have all of your answers. But San Diego State looking for answers offensively and taking deep shots is the elixir, the magic elixir they're looking for to shorten the field and get themselves within scoring range, and really struggling to get anything to work offensively. Now, defensively, we talked this through at halftime. You need to have a turnover. At some point, you need to put pressure on Braden Atkinson, get him off his spot, get him uncomfortable in the pocket, get him to throw you the football. Because if you just want this scoreboard to look better, you're going to need to steal at least one possession here tonight.
0: 45-7, Oregon State starting from its own 40-yard line, actually the 41-yard line. Tight formation, Legree on the left side of it. Out of the pistol with Hatcher. Play fake, they're going to set up a screen, and that's for the tight end. It's Temple, who'll lose a yard. Well defended by the Aztecs, including Holla on the tackle. A loss of a yard on first down for Oregon State.
1: Really good effort by San Diego State getting to the sideline quick. That was the tight end screen that went for about 5 to 8 yards in the first half. And so, again, pattern recognition. It's part of playing football. You got to see something and correct it immediately. They did that time.
0: Temple motions, and on second down, they're going to hand it off for Hatcher. And Hatcher's got about 6 over the right side. Out to the 46-yard line. 3rd and 5 coming up for the Beavers. On their home field, they are rolling, by the way, Rich. This will be a 4th straight win for them. And they've got Washington State at home, one of their rivals, coming up next weekend. Washington State now 1-5 on the year. 5 wide on 3rd and 5, and the Aztecs jumped. Free play for Atkinson. Atkinson downfield, and he's got a man at the 30-yard line of San Diego State. Back shoulder, Aaron Butler holding it at the 28-yard line. He won't need the flag.
1: What a grab that was. Tight coverage from San Diego State. Butler was able to turn around within the grips of Caleb Ricks and come down with the football. Big fight on the sideline to see who came up with that. And the strong hands of Butler catches the ball and extends this drive for Oregon State.
0: Four receivers near side, now Legree motions. And he's in the backfield with orbit motion. Atkinson takes the snap. It's a handoff for Hatcher, and he's dragged down behind the line of scrimmage. Really well defended by San Diego State's Brady Nasser. All the way back at the 31, will lose three.
1: Nasser, we haven't called his name too many times. He had a nice pass breakup in the game last week against Texas State in a need-to-go situation a week ago, his first play of the night.
0: Second and 13, they'll go empty for Atkins. It'll take the snap, throw over the middle, wide open, man. Touchdown, Beavers again. Guess who? Jesse Legree. And he's got three today, and the Beavers have a 51-point output here in the third quarter.
1: I mean, it is just watching the rich get richer. Jesse Legree, I mean, he's getting LeGreedy out there. That is amazing. How do you get that open? But they've really been exploiting the seams of this San Diego State defense all day long, and they do it again for six.
0: Extra point try. And this is up and through, and this second half has started like the first half. 14 straight for Oregon State. It was the Aztecs that started the half with the ball.
1: And I'll tell you right now, they don't have nets up at this stadium, Reser Stadium. And so all these extra points land in the Oregon State band. I mean, they've hit four tuba players. That time it was a trombonist. He nearly knocked out his slide, John. It has been a busy night for the band. They've been catching a lot of footballs from the place kicker, Ojeda, of Oregon State, because he scored, what is it now, 8 points on his own.
0: Even more, because with the touchdown,
1: with the field goal.
0: With the field goal, he's got 10.
1: Yeah.
0: It's 52-7. Oregon State, listen to this. They have 476 yards of total offense. There's 11-16 to play in the third quarter. The Aztecs have 123. This has been a true clinic by the Beavers today on their home field, leading 52-7. Crowd energized all afternoon long. As Ojeda will kick it away. And it's towards Hawkins, but it's going to sail out of bounds. And they're going to say a touchback. I thought it might have been outside the pylon. We'll say within it. So the Aztecs start from their own 25-yard line. And now the question becomes, will it be Denigle or Trudeau? I saw Trudeau down there throwing, Rich. The backup quarterback is actually a former walk-on out of Mission Viejo.
1: He will be.
0: Yeah, he'll be out there. 52-7. We saw him with the touchdown strike late against Toledo a couple of weeks ago. And he's back there with Kennard at tailback. So we'll change quarterback here early in the third in a 52-7 game. And Trudeau's going to throw for Napier. And Napier's got it near side at the 30. Stays in bounds out to the 32, maybe 33-yard line. So pitch and catch that goes for eight.
1: And that's all it is, right? You're a young quarterback. The coaching point on the sideline is, hey, go out there and play catch. You're going to be throwing the ball a ton. We're behind in this game. So let's get something done here.
0: Kalen Ellis is over on his right knee. Thought he was holding one of his two arms or hands. So the veteran guard, the Syracuse transfer, is being looked at by the training staff. Trudeau's come on. He can't, in that Toledo game, 4 of 6, 53 yards and a touchdown. Remember, Stone Saunders has been out due to a broken collarbone for the last 4 or 5 weeks.
1: Yeah, that was at UCLA.
0: No, it was at Portland State.
1: Oh, you're right. Yeah, that Portland was State. The end of Portland
0: Final
1: State.
0: Final play of the Portland Final. State game.
1: You know what? And it's amazing when you think about Saunders came into the game and you think to yourself, all right, well, you know, there's something there. That's something special that may be cooking on a side burner. I felt the same way about Drayden Trudeau when we got to see a glimpse of his play. And on that first throw, and again, stoppage here to attend to the injured Kalen Ellis, who is walking off under his own power. I do agree with you, John. I think it might have been an upper body injury of some sort. Can't tell which side, but yeah, I felt the same way about Trudeau. I felt like he had confidence. There was absolute competency there. And on that first throw, he was able to deliver to Napier. And short sample size so far this season, but I've liked what I've seen on the field of play.
0: All right, Diamond set near side with Justice Lowe, Jordan Napier, and Jalen Hawkins. The tailback is Kennard for Trudeau on second and two. Now the motion out of it with Napier and Hawkins on the far side of the formation. For the Aztecs from their own 33-yard line here in the third. High snap, handoff Kennard, and he breaks free for a nice gain out past the 35 to the 39-yard line. So just the sixth first down for San Diego State.
1: Yeah, good blocking up front behind Joseph Bourgeon. And you're getting something going here now. You extended a drive. Let's see what happened as we're rolling near midfield.
0: 52-7, though. Oregon State leads here early in the third as the handoff once again goes to Kennard, and this time up the middle between the tackles has just 2 yards to the 41-yard line. Remember, Oregon State scored touchdowns on its first five possessions. San Diego State scored late first half to make it 35-7, but it's been all Oregon State since. It's now 52-7. Second and 8 for the Aztecs, near side hash from right to left. Trailing by, again, a 52-7 score. Trudeau in for Denigle. We'll give you the numbers on Denigle in a moment. Just 5 of 19 through the air today. As Trudeau takes the snap, has some time, throws near side, but he missed Napier. He overshot him on the Aztec sideline. It's third down.
1: Napier well covered there. And Trudeau looking for arguably one of the favorite targets this season so far as the season's rolled on. But Oregon State playing some smothering defense in man coverage against the San Diego State playmakers, really not giving an inch.
0: Aztecs 2 of 9 on third down. They were 1 of 10 last week in the win over Texas State. This is a third and 8. They'll motion Napier out of the backfield, Ford in a tight end. From the near side hash, from his own 41-yard line, Trudeau takes the snap, drops back, fires downfield, and it's intercepted. It's picked off by the Beavers. Picked off near midfield, pushed out of bounds to the 47-yard line of San Diego State. It was Jabari Odeniman with the pick.
1: Triple coverage over the middle. Trudeau knew that he was throwing into a tight window. You saw him looking, surveilling, and threw it anyways. And Odeniman came up with the pick.
0: So another short field for Oregon State, but not before media timeout. The Beavers having an afternoon here at Reser Stadium with the ball in Aztec territory, leading 52-7 with still 9:30 to play in the third quarter after this timeout. This is Aztec football on San Diego Sports 760.
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0: Saquon Casino Resort is a founding partner of Snapdragon Stadium and a proud supporter of the Aztecs. Saquon Casino Resort, make it yours. So the Aztecs have turned it over now on the Trudeau pick. And Oregon State starts from the Aztecs 46-yard line. Rich, 9:30 to play in the third quarter. It's all Beavers. They're leading 52-7.
1: And I was talking to you, John, about this over the break, but it's true of every football team. The backup quarterback sees so limited snaps during the work week, right? You're trying to get your starting offense ready. You don't have many options at quarterback on this roster right now with injury or otherwise. And so

0: Mark him at the 36-yard line, a 10-yard pickup. What an incredible job by Aaron Hampton with the ball in his hands.
1: Yeah, it was very reminiscent of what Jordan Napier was doing offensively just a year ago for this San Diego State offense. And he injured himself, and it's definitely been different this season as he's getting back into the offensive rotation. Hampton's a weapon just like that.
0: And this is Aaron Butler near side with a nice gain off the pitch and catch from Atkinson down the near sideline, pushed out at the 27-yard line. That's 9 yards on first down. So Atkinson well on his way to a 400-yard passing day. Legree, 10 catches, 191 yards, and 3 touchdowns. The freshman, Phenom.
1: There is a workman-like effort that you see out of this Oregon State offense. It's just, all right, back to work. What are we doing? We're going to move the football and we're going to score points. And it just seems like everything they do is leaning forward on this Aztecs defense.
0: Handoff, Reichel straight ahead, lowering his shoulder, and a big gain inside the 20 to the 17-yard line. He ran over an Aztec defender there in the secondary.
1: Yeah, that was a punishing finish to that run. Reichel, he can lower the boom, and we saw it a few drives ago in the first half. He can hammer you.
0: That was Tainoa Lave in the secondary for the Aztecs. They'll go empty here. First and 10 from the Aztecs 17. As Atkinson takes the snap, pressured, throws, has a man open over the middle, and that's caught. That's Eddie Freehoff for a pickup of 10.
1: Atkinson does such a good job keeping his eyes downfield, feeling pressure in the pocket, and just shrugging a shoulder, stepping forward out of trouble. But you got to give credit where credit's due. This Oregon State offensive line has done such a nice job, especially with middle pressure. There's been nothing in his face up the middle of this defense all day long. So he's been able to step up away from edge pressure or evade and not worry about the rush hitting him directly up the A-gap.
0: First and goal from the 7. We'll throw in the flat for the tight end, Eric Olson. And Olson is near the goal line, but just shy at the 1. Broke a tackle and then was forced out the 1 on the far side near the pylon.
1: Yeah, Lave was able to come in there and clean that up before another touchdown scored. Missed tackle by Ricks, and Lave there to make the touchdown-saving hit. But still, Oregon State Beavers knocking on the door at the half-yard line.
0: Second and goal from the 1. Direct snap, Reichel straight ahead. Touchdown, Beavers. Jake Reichel makes it 58-7, Oregon State.
1: And why not? He's been a punishing back for you all game long. So you're down there at the 1-yard line. Who better to hand it to than Reichel, who's been running over defenders today? And Oregon State pounds it in for another score.
0: So in the second half, remember, it was 38-7 at the break. We've only played, well, what is there, 6:40 to play in the third. So we've only played 8 minutes and 20 seconds. They've got 3 touchdowns in the second half. Just to make it 59-7. And the extra point try is good for the Beavers, who have 522 yards today, still midway through the third quarter.
1: It has been an uphill climb, and what I mean by that is I oftentimes, more as a broadcaster than I felt this way as a player, it almost feels like when you're watching a game and you've seen so much football, like the field is actually tilting.
0: Yeah.
1: It just feels like one team's running downhill sometimes, and that's been the Beavers all game long. It just feels like they're playing and the Aztecs are somewhere in the middle of the hill going, oh no, here it comes again, and they haven't found answers defensively. They've tried to pressure. Atkinson has handled it well. The defensive line really needs to start defeating blocks up front and getting that middle pressure I was talking about on Atkinson. Otherwise, I mean, the score fest will continue until the Beavers call off the dogs, because really it's up to them to say when.
0: 59-7, as this kick is going to be potentially returnable now for Hawkins. He'll field from the 3, his first return. He's got 2 kick return touchdowns. Up the middle there, he goes at the 40, breaks a tackle, he's at the 45, gets near side midfield, gets a block, there he goes down the sideline. Hawkins again for 6. Incredibly, for a third time this season.
1: What a fantastic individual.

0: individual effort by Jalen Hawkins. He caught some blocks, but once he got past the 30, he was pinballing off of defenders, weaving out of traffic, and he found his way out to the sideline, barely keeping his balance, and then found a way to tightrope the sideline and get to full gallop on his way to the end zone for his third kickoff return for a touchdown this season. What an electric player in the kicking game.
1: I mean, these days with the way the kickoff rules are, it's hard to even have the opportunity for three kick return touchdowns. I mean, you don't get the same number of chances.
0: And he's done it in six games, John.
1: And now we're going to get a delay game against the Aztecs. So there we start with that formation. Before resetting, and that took too much time, so they'll back him up 5 yards. It's 59-13 off to Hawkins. I think he went 97 yards, Rich.
0: Yeah, I believe he fielded at the two or the three, and
1: yep, 97 yards.
0: Wow.
1: So now the extra point try from 5 yards back for Deliver to make it 59-14 to our left here at Reser Stadium. And here it comes, and the kick on its way is good. So not a ton of bright spots, but that is one big one for San Diego State. Hawkins goes 97 yards back-to-back weeks with a kick return touchdown for Jalen Hawkins.
0: He's just a sensational player and such a bright spot on this roster. He also had the big grab in the first half. He was filling in, and I would say admirably, for the injured Bert Emanuel Jr. after his long reception. I don't think we've seen him back in the game from the first half. He went into the injury tent with members of the training staff. He wanted to get back on the field with the offense, but they said, hey, no, we should evaluate things. And since then, I don't know if I've seen him wearing a helmet on the sideline. So curious if he returns to action, especially this late in the game, especially with the scoreboard looking the way it does. But Jalen Hawkins, my goodness. Get that man involved anywhere you can. Can he play defense?
1: Well, amazingly, he just went 97 yards. He's on the kick coverage team here on the kickoff now from DeLiva. He just runs and runs. So 59-14, I mean.
0: He's got a gas tank too,
1: he
0: John.
1: Really does.
0: He doesn't. I mean, we were watching him pregame. He's a specimen. He just doesn't seem to get tired.
1: So DeLiva will kick this away. And he boots this towards the near sideline, and this is going to be a touchback for the Beavers.
0: Nobody happier than Jalen Hawkins. Ah, don't make me run all the way down the field again, coach.
1: Well, it's just, again, for San Diego State, if it's Sean Lewis, I mean, you know the result. I mean, it's 59-14 in the third quarter. Regardless of the result, you got an opponent next week to prepare for, and you got to have the right mentality the final 20 minutes of this game, and then to get ready for your rival at Snapdragon Stadium. Fresno State, that team up north, will be here next Saturday night. It's out of the pistol. I think they've replaced their quarterbacks. They have. And it's going to be a handoff on first down, and that is a first down run of about 5 yards for Cordy Glass. And Malik Murphy, who had the touchdown catch to start the game, is now back in at quarterback.
0: Going to get some opportunity to see the depth of their roster here. As you mentioned earlier, Jamarcus Shepard, head coach of this Oregon State team, has done such a nice job in year one. Malik Murphy, no stranger to playing quarterback for the Beavers.
1: Out of the pistol, again, a handoff, and that's going to go for a first down outside. Broke containment there, and it's past the 35-yard line. That's Cordy Glass. He's out of California. He's a freshman. And I'm trying to think. Oregon State, the only possession they didn't score on today, I think, was the missed field goal.
0: I believe that's correct.
1: I think so.
0: They haven't punted a single time this game.
1: They lead 59-14. Listen, Malik Murphy at one point was considered a huge quarterback prospect when he was at Duke. Had a terrific year a couple years ago. Played at Texas a little bit as well. Last year started 12 games for the Beavers. All right, tight formation. With one near side receiver, and on first down, they're going to throw to the near side, and that is caught for a small gain by Sinai Thomas. So Thomas for four out to the 40-yard line.
0: Yeah, because Oregon State uses so many skill position players in their offense, even as they're starting to filter in some of their reserve players, you're going to see some of the players who were out on the field to start the game with what will become the second-team offense on the field against the Aztecs.
1: Second and five from the 41-yard line of Oregon State, and this will be a play fake, and on the RPO game, that's caught outside by Thomas on the far sideline for a first down to midfield. So a couple of catches for Sanai Thomas, and Oregon State is once again back into Aztec territory.
0: Yeah, these two quarterbacks for Oregon State so far have just made it look easy. These routine throws, I mean, they're just spraying the football around the yard. Atkinson, you can't say enough about his completion percentage so far this season. And then the insane game he had a week ago, followed by this tremendous performance today.
1: From midfield on first down, it's a handoff for Glass, and Glass over the left side is able to take defenders with him to the 44-yard line for 6 yards. You know, San Diego State came in 128th in pass defense, allowing 267 yards per game, and today Oregon State is throwing for 424 yards.
0: They've really just outdone themselves. It's been an impressive team to watch this season. In fact, we were talking about a pregame. I'll tell the story on the other side of this play, John.
1: All right. So a second and four from the Aztec 44. Again, a handoff for Glass, trying to stretch it out on the far side. Is able to pick up one or two to the 43.
0: Jamarcus Shepherd, we were talking to some of the TV crew, was joking about how he's going to have to start making up some bulletin board material because it's just been all positive from the media. Everybody's talking about wonderful Oregon State Beavers, this offense, glowing remarks everywhere. He's trying to find anything to motivate this team to keep the pedal down to the metal. And so the message to the team before this game was, we've got so much more work to do, and they're getting to work.
1: Glass on third and three over the left side picks up six to the Aztecs' 37-yard line. It's just an amazing workmanlike effort on offense. 560 yards in the third quarter. Aztecs just 139 yards of total offense. Their big play came from Jalen Hawkins on special teams, 97 yards. All right, a first down for the Aztecs, 37 from left to right, and a handoff to Glass, and Glass is pursued and dropped for a loss of a yard over the left side. So a second and 11 coming up.
0: San Diego State with a lot of their reserves on the field now, and at this point in the game, you start thinking to yourself, like, okay, do we call quits? And the answer is absolutely not, because like we've known how this season's gone, so much has relied on the reserves of this roster. You need to get these guys ready to play. You do not know what's waiting for you around any corner this season so far for San Diego State football.
1: Out of the pistol on second, 11, play action, setting up a tight end screen on the far side for a decent gain inside the 35 to the 32-yard line. It's Gabe Milbourne. He's out of Sonora in California. Just became a dad a week or two ago. And it's now a third and five for the Beavers from the Aztecs 32.
0: Congratulations due there. But man, I'll tell you what, I don't know how you balance football and a child. My wife was pregnant with our first son my final year in the NFL. And I was thinking to myself, man, life's pretty good. Life's pretty easy. And everyone's like, wait till that baby comes.
1: Final minute of the third quarter. This is a third and five for the Aztecs 32. Murphy the shotgun. Orbit motion for Glass. He'll take the snap. He throws for Glass out of the backfield, but read well by Latuli. And it's no gain on the far side outside the numbers. So a fourth and five coming up. Oregon State is in that in-between territory where this would be a 49-yard field goal, or they can leave their offense on the field. The third down stop powered by ESET, threat blocked. It looks like the offense will stay out there, Rich, prior to a fourth and four.
0: Yeah, Cameron Cooper came in and replaced Tana Latuli, who came running off the field. It looked like he had something going on with his upper body again. It reminds me of what happened last week when Cooper took over.
1: All right, so a fourth and four for the Aztecs, 31. Murphy in the shotgun, takes the snap, has some time, throws underneath, caught for a first down. Outside the numbers, far side, inside the 20-yard line goes a big tight end for Oregon State, and it's Milbourne again to the 14-yard line.
0: And again, that's when this field tilt thing I was talking about, it seems like they're just leaning on the Aztecs as this quarter comes to an end.
1: That'll do it for the third quarter. Another quarter dominated by Oregon State. They outscored the Aztecs 21-7, and they're positioned for more. They're 5-for-5 in the red zone today, and they'll start the fourth quarter from the Aztecs' 14-yard line. 59-14. Oregon State on its way to a fourth consecutive win. San Diego State, again, heading to the fourth quarter, trying to avoid a 2-4 start at the midway point of their season. We'll take a timeout. Fourth quarter comes your way next. Aztec football on San Diego Sports 760.
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1: All right, fourth quarter here from Corvallis, where Oregon State is in complete control. They lead the Aztecs 59-14, 583 yards of total offense for the Beavers. And we'll start this fourth quarter, Rich, from the Aztecs 14-yard line with a first and 10.
0: Yeah, I mean, when Oregon State came into this game averaging 377 passing yards, over 7 yards per play, you just thought to yourself, look, San Diego State, they've got to make the Beavers keep executing without the explosives, right? You're not going to forbid them from executing their offense. They've done that against virtually everyone outside of the first two losses of the season. And even in those losses, they were able to score 20 and 24 points. So their offense was active, just not enough. You look at them now, and it's a completely different team. They've grown so much since then. So you really felt like, okay, if we limit the explosives, we bend, we don't break, we allow field goals instead of touchdowns, look, they're going to get some scores on us, there's no doubt, but we got to find a way. And so far in this game, the Aztecs haven't come up with those answers, and the scoreboard's the result. It is a scoreboard game after all, and 59-14 tells you everything you need to know about how this game's gone. Last week, the scoreboard kind of lied to you, right? But this week, it's telling the exact story of Oregon State versus San Diego State.
1: On first down for the Aztecs, 14, Murphy takes the snap, handoff for Glass. Glass, forging his way straight ahead, has 4 yards. So down to the 10. Again, Oregon State today, 5-for-5 in the red zone. They're perfect in the red zone this year, other than kneeling in their final possession against Colorado State and Fort Collins last weekend.
0: Yeah, this has been such an impressive portion of the field for Oregon State. They have such a great offensive game plan in the low red zone, and the full playbook is open to them. They change very little, which means it's very expansive, even with the field compressed.
1: Two tight end set. They do a lot of that. And they'll motion a man from right to left, and on second down, again, a handoff for Glass. He's trying to bounce it outside and does so for about 4. So a 3rd and 2 from the 6 of San Diego State to our left. Just underway here in the fourth quarter. Oregon State led 35-0 at one point. Their lead right now is 59-14.
0: knocking on the door of having a fresh set of chains here. They also have the opportunity to take some shots at the end zone here. I mean, you know, there's no question in my mind that one of these next two plays is going to go toward the end zone for Oregon State. Why not?
1: Third and two from the Aztec six out of the pistol. Murphy in the shotgun. And he will take the snap, and he will throw, and he's got a wide-open man for a touchdown near side. Eddie Freehoff had his first catch of the season earlier in the second half and just motioned and scored on the pitching catch from Malik Murphy to the near side.
0: And as mentioned earlier, John, many times it is the motion man who's going to be the first receiver that the quarterback looks at, whether it's Atkinson or Murphy in this case, and that's exactly what happened here. Freehoff goes into motion, and he's the first look for Murphy, wide open. Not an Aztec near him within 10 yards. He literally walked into the end zone, dropped to his knees, looked to the skies, celebrating his first score of the year.
1: And the extra point makes it now 66-14. 66-14 with 13:38 to play here in Corvallis. What a performance by the Beavers today on their home field here in Corvallis, Oregon. There's a timeout on the field. Beavers looking for a fourth straight win, leading 66-14. This is Aztecs football on San Diego Sports 760.
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1: 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Go Aztecs. So Oregon State's going to be 2-0 in the Pac-12. San Diego State will fall back to 1-1. There was a huge Pac-12 game tonight, Rich. Fresno State hosting Boise State. And an opportunity for Boise or Fresno to also get 2-0 in the league.
0: Yeah, I know a lot of the coaching staff and especially some of the players are very curious to see the results of that game, as Fresno State is going to be the next Pac-12 home opponent for the Aztecs heading back to Snapdragon Stadium a week from today. And San Diego State, look, again, for all that's happened today, it has been a fitful season for Sean Lewis and this coaching staff trying to field enough healthy players over the course of the season. Really kind of an unprecedented season in college football in terms of health for one team to be battling while other teams, look, you're going to have bumps and bruises and injuries on every roster, but San Diego State has been through some exceptionally different health issues this season, and it's impacting their play, there's no question. There's been a lot of players who've been out of practice or been off the practice field for a majority of the season.
1: This is going to be returnable for Jalen Hawkins, who had the kick return touchdown earlier, and this time he was drugged down at the 15-yard line. That is a marvelous open field tackle, because I think if he's able to spit out of it, he might have had another decent return.
0: Yeah, against a player like Jalen Hawkins, to be able to kind of tie him up the way that just went down is extremely impressive. So San Diego State slightly backed here. They're going to be inside their own 20 to start this drive. And you really, you need to build a little bit more confidence offensively here heading out of this game, looking forward to next week. And Drayden Trudeau again enters the field with Aztec's offense.
1: With Javion Kennard to his right and three receivers near his side, it is a handoff for Kennard. And he's got a little bit of running room over the right side with the cutback. Just 2 yards, though, officially. The Aztecs have possessed the ball, Rich, for 12 minutes and 38 seconds to start this drive.
0: And when your backup's in the game, you have conversations with them. Hey, you know, look, it's your offense now. You got to communicate with us. Tell us what routes you want to see. Tell us what you're comfortable throwing. Let's get into the game plan as you think we need to run things, and let us help you. And I'm sure many of those conversations have taken place over this last Oregon State drive.
1: Second and eight from the Aztec 18-yard line. Play clock at 10. We'll take the snap, hand off Kennard, and this time over the left side he's got three to the 21. So a third and five coming up for the Aztecs. They've really struggled on third downs the last few weeks. They're 2 of 10 today. They were 1 of 10 last week. And for the season, they're 29%. That's 129th in FBS.
0: It's a hard number to overcome. Third downs are so integral in college football and football everywhere. You need to be better on that down in order to have success in this league or any league.
1: Napier and Lowe on the near side for the Aztecs. And the snap on third down. Play fake. Trudeau pressured, rolling near side, escapes, but now throws underneath, incomplete. Lowe was coming back for it. Wouldn't have been anywhere near a first down. Trudeau did a good job to avoid a sack rolling out. And now it's fourth down, and here comes Tashi Dorji again.
0: Yeah, showing a little evasiveness there. Trudeau also kept his eyes downfield while he was evading pressure. But the second wave defender was able to down him, but not before he was able to get rid of the football. And I agree with you, John. It was the only thing he could or should have done. And it's good because the Aztecs are backed up.
1: So they go three and out. Dorji this time a line drive punt to Garrison. He made the fair catch call. Didn't need to, but did it at his own 43-yard line. And that's where Oregon State takes over with 12:03 to play. Timeout on the field. The sun peeking through the clouds right now in Corvallis. Oregon State 66, San Diego State 14. We'll take a timeout. 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
1: All right, join me and Rich for the Sean Lewis Show. 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If you're wondering, the most points San Diego State has allowed in an FBS game is 70 to New Mexico in 2008. They lost that game 70-7 to the Lobos in 2008. They've allowed 66 today. They trail 66-14, still with 12 minutes to play, and Oregon State will start from its own 43-yard line.
0: Well, here's to hoping San Diego State does not make history today. That would be unfortunate. However, look, again, losses, they only count once. It doesn't matter how much you lose. It's not like you can lose 1.5 games in a game. So I don't know if it matters much, except for the fact that obviously you got to lick your wounds and get back to work. And whatever mental impact that has on your roster, you hope it's not a lingering one.
1: Handoff on first down for the Beavers goes to Trey Garrison. He's called his name in a return game. He's a freshman from New Orleans, and he picks up 7 yards on first down at the 49-yard line of Oregon State. This has been an offensive juggernaut really all season long, but also today where they've gone over 600 yards of total offense.
0: Yeah, they've just been so, I don't know if meticulous is the word, because it doesn't seem like careful work. It just seems like machine-like. Everything clicks into gear as Oregon State takes to the field offensively every drive out.
1: Orbit motion on second down is a handoff, and that goes to Garrison for about a yard out to midfield. Maybe the Aztec 49. So a 3rd-and-2 coming up for the Beavers. Again, they scored touchdowns on their first 5 drives. They scored the first 21 points of the third quarter, and right now they lead in the fourth 66-14.
0: And one of the things that I'll point out has been surprisingly lacking today is negative plays for the Oregon State offense. And defensively, San Diego State, again, it's been feast or famine at different times, but they've been able to generate negative plays, and that really hasn't been a storyline today.
1: Handoff on third down for Garrison, and he breaks out of it. It's actually Cordy Glass, who's tackled in the secondary by Isaiah Green, the junior from Oxnard, but not before OSU picks up a first down to the 37-yard line of the Aztecs.
0: And Glass is starting to pile up yardage here on the San Diego State Aztecs as he's entered the game in earnest in the second half, and he had a couple of appearances in the first half with the starting offense, but as they continue rolling, he's been a bigger and bigger piece of this game.
1: All right, so a first down for the 37-yard line, and on first down, this is a handoff for Garrison, and moving the pile straight ahead over the left side inside the 35 to the 31-yard line. So they've run it for over 150. They've thrown it for over 450. And they're moving the football again down to the 31 of SDSU.
0: No rush, really, to get to the end zone again. However, this offense, a calling card is the pace, the tempo. And they've kept some of that with this second group on offense as they've continued to move the football on the Aztecs.
1: Second and 3. Garrison motions into the backfield. Takes the handoff on second down with a cutback as a decent gain. And that's inside the 30 to the 29. A good tackle in the open field by Tainoa Lave. And it's 3rd and 1.
0: I was hoping for more on that play. There's no question. The nimble-footed true freshman Garrison was weaving his way. Wasn't a lot of room inside. And fell to the turf short of the first down marker. And I think he believed that the field goal unit was coming in the game. And Coach Shepard said, no, we'll leave our offense out.
1: And now they're going to throw, and it's going to be complete outside at the 21-yard line for Oregon State. That's caught by Malachi Duran, his first catch of the day, the sophomore from Seattle. And they're once again near the red zone, where today they're 6-for-6 at the 21-yard line.
0: And you got to give some credit to Malik Murphy as well, coming into this game and the competency that he has with playing time under his belt. You mentioned at places like Duke, where he had success, Texas for a bit, and then all season last year with this Oregon State team. He is firmly in command of this offense as he's taken over in the second half.
1: He's 8-for-8 in the second half. It'll hand it off here for Glass, and with a cutback, he's got a large lane inside the 15 to the 14 for 7 more yards. So they've run it at a really good clip of about 4.7 yards per carry. They've thrown it again for 462 yards today.
0: This offensive coordinator, whatever he points to on his play sheet at this point, it's close your eyes and just pick a spot to land your finger. It doesn't matter what he calls. This offense has been executing for him.
1: Pistol formation. Murphy is going to throw, and it's caught on the near side at the 15-yard line, but a nice open field tackle on Jamison Powell at the 14, so that goes for maybe a yard.
0: Yeah, good tackle there. Jamison Starks in the game, checking in a corner, and that was a nice open field play there.
1: 7:30 to play, midway through the

0: Fourth quarter, 66-14, Beavers over the Aztecs. It's a third and two coming up for Oregon State to our left. All orange uniforms this afternoon. Murphy has Glass to his right in the shotgun and handed off for Glass. And lowering his shoulder, he's going to have enough, I believe, for a first down, maybe a half yard short. They'll mark him at the 12, and it looks like this, Rich, a half yard short.
1: Yeah, and Cameron Cooper, the hero of the game a week ago against Texas State, in on that tackle. And again, the point made that this team really never gives up. Now, the scoreboard doesn't look pretty. It's 66-14, and the Aztecs have been trailing all game long. But the effort's still there, and I will say it until my last day on the microphone, if it should ever come, that this team plays hard no matter what.
0: And on fourth down, it's Murphy with the keeper, and he's tackled for a loss back at the 16-yard line. And San Diego State takes over on downs. I think Isaiah Green was there for the stop. And Josiah Cox. That third down stop earlier powered by ESET. Threat blocked. Fourth down stop for the Aztecs means San Diego State takes over on downs.
1: Yeah, that's a great stop there on fourth down. Look, if for no other reason, you're just playing keep away now. How can we get that ball out of Oregon State's hands, back into the hands of our offense, and maybe put together a long enough drive to put this game away?
0: 66-14, Oregon State, though, leading. Aztecs will get it back after the turnover on downs. There's a timeout on the field with 6:32 to play in Corvallis. All Beavers. 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
0: All right, 6:32 to play Corvallis, a day that's been dominated by the home team. The Beavers leading the Aztecs 66-14. Jake Denigle replaced Rich the second half by Drayden Trudeau. Denigle today 5 of 19 through the air, 78 yards and a touchdown. And with 6:32 to play, the Aztecs start from their own 16-yard line.
1: And I've talked about it before, and we've talked about it on the broadcast. There are times in a golfer's career where they struggle with their swing and they just lose a little bit of their feel, and I feel like some of that has happened with Jaden Denigle this season so far. We've got a flag already as the offense was just getting set up.
0: It's going to be a false start, I think, against the Aztecs.
1: I think the center touched the football and then let go of it. Are they going to call this? They're going to pick it up. Yeah, I'm glad they did that.
0: All right, here we go. First down from their own 16. Trudeau takes the snap. And he's going to hand it off. And this goes to, is it Lucas? I think Lucas back in. Lucas over the right side picks up two. San Diego State has not run the football effectively here today. Just 60 rush yards.
1: San Diego State has not possessed the ball for very long in this game.
0: Second and eight. With Lucas in a tailback again. Drayden Trudeau, the quarterback, just 1 of 4 for 8 yards. in relief of Dettigle. So the two quarterbacks combining to go 6 of 23 today for 86 yards. Under 6 minutes to play. We'll take the low snap. Now throws near side downfield. Jump ball incomplete through the arms of Carson Deal, the La Jolla product. And it's third down. 5:51 to go. Yeah, the Aztecs have had the ball for 14 minutes and 22 seconds. So that's it.
1: You just can't establish much if you can't stay on the football field. And they've struggled offensively to convert third downs. And Oregon State has been overwhelming with how well their offense has been moving the football.
0: Third down and 8. Trudeau. Play fake, setting up a screen for Lucas. Lucas is going to be tackled, though, at the 20-yard line, well short of the first down. He needed to pick up 8, probably grabs 2. And here comes Taji Dorji, the Aztecs punter.
1: So another quick series for the Aztecs. And you look forward to this Fresno State game because you don't want to look back on what happened here today. And that's the beauty of football, is you get to close these chapters quick and move on. And teams, week to week, they look different. And this Aztecs roster, it's churning with players coming off the inactive list or the health list. It's been such a weird season for this group. And they've really struggled with health, and they've struggled with some key injuries. Lucky Sutton, Javian Kennard as well, getting injured at Toledo. He was absent last week. It's just been that kind of year for the Aztecs so far. Again, Sean Lewis isn't making excuses, but we're up here in a booth. You know, we haven't experienced any of the situations they've experienced on the field today, John. I can say that's a worthy excuse. It's difficult when you can't field enough players sometimes to host a practice the way you would normally host a practice to have results.
0: All right, so Dorji with the 43-yard punt. Oregon State starting from its own 37-yard line. I think they're going to go deeper into their quarterback roster right now. And a handoff on first down goes to Garrison, and up the middle he's got 5 or 6. This may be Brady Jones.
1: Brady Jones on the field for the Oregon State. He's a Murrieta product. Went to Riverside Community College, then Western Michigan before making his way to Oregon State. And he's got an very limited snaps, as you'd imagine. Third string quarterback on the roster. He's only thrown 2 passes on the season so far.
0: Second and 5 from his own 42-yard line. Third quarterback of the day after Braden Atkinson started and really marveled once again, throwing for 400 yards. And this is a broken play that he's just going to run up the middle with and still pick up 4 yards. So Brady Jones sets up a 3rd and 1. Again, Atkinson the starter, 29 of 38 for 409 yards and 5 touchdowns. Malik Murphy in relief, 8 of 8 for 53 yards a touchdown. And again, the star receiver, Jesse Legree, 10 catches, 191 yards, and 3 touchdowns.
1: What more can you say? This offense, they just understand themselves, and they play within their system, and they do an excellent job.
0: On third down, once again, it's a handoff on 3rd and 1 straight ahead over the Beavers logo in the middle of the field for a first down to Trey Garrison. So from the 49, clock ticking at 3:40 to play in the fourth. Oregon State, of course, in no hurry with their 66-14 lead.
1: Fresno State coming to town for homecoming at Snapdragon Stadium, an opportunity for San Diego State to get a winning record in Pac-12 play with a victory over the Bulldogs next week.
0: Bulldogs again with a huge game tonight against Boise State. Both teams just 1 loss on the year coming in. Handoff Garrison, met in the backfield, and he will lose a yard. So wrapped up there. Good pursuit by Dean Harrington, the sophomore from Thousand Oaks. 2nd and 11 coming up for the Beavers. 3 minutes to play here from Corvallis.
1: The late bye week is also something that has an effect on San Diego State. You imagine how different things could be if you have an earlier bye, you know, midway through the season. Wouldn't it be a good time to get some of this roster healthy week 6 to get off your feet for a second?
0: We still have 3 more games before their bye after their 9th game, as the handoff goes to Garrison, and he's got very little running room up the middle back to the original line of scrimmage. So 2.5 minutes remaining. They could take this to the 2-minute stoppage if they wanted to. 649 yards, Rich, of total offense.
1: It's just been a sensational effort. There's no two ways about it. Both offensively and defensively, holding any team in college football these days to 14 points, I really regard that as a Herculean task. These offenses everywhere around the country, John, they're so high-powered typically. So you look at only two touchdowns scored and you say, well, that's a great effort. And then you look at what they've done offensively, not only just with the gaudy yardage and the touchdowns, but also the time of possession. It's been a complete domination playing keep away from the Aztecs.
0: They've held it for over 40 minutes, and they lead right now 66-14. Timeout on the field, right, for the two-minute stoppage. There is a timeout on the field. It's all Beavers here in Corvallis. They're on their way to 2-0 in the Pac-12. We'll take a timeout. This is Aztec Football on San Diego Sports 760.
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0: Game day tastes better with Ale Smith Brewing. Kickoff to the final whistle. Enjoy every Aztec play with San Diego's hometown brewery. 2 minutes separating Oregon State from a 2-0 start in Pac-12 play. They lead the Aztecs 66-14. John Schaefer, Rich Ornberger, Research Stadium here in Corvallis.
1: And it is unique temperature the Aztecs are playing in, experiencing a heat wave through varieties of weeks over the start of their season. It has been less balmy and more fall-like here in Corvallis for the Aztecs today. It really does feel like a gorgeous fall afternoon, although you wish things went different from kickoff to the point we're at in the game.
0: Now Brady Jones is going to throw. And looking downfield, he overshoots his target on the far sideline at the 20-yard line. That surprises me. It was third down. That makes sense. So still 66-14, and now we will see someone we haven't seen all day. That would be the punter for the Beavers, A.J. Windsor.
1: It is usually a good sign when your punter doesn't work until minute 55 left in the game.
0: What's he been doing over the last 3 hours?
1: He could have gone on a ferry ride. He could have gone hiking.
0: That's Jordan Napier standing his own 5-yard line, but first we have a whistle and a flag. And this will be a delay. You know, Oregon State has been flagged one time in this game. It was the 15-yard PI.
1: That's actually, they've been clean. And like I was saying about the Pac-12 officiating so far this season, I think they've let a lot go. The subjective calls have come down. Wow.
0: And here comes another.
1: We got a false start.
0: Just like that. We've seen a couple of flags. The Aztecs have only been flagged four times. Remember, two of them were the PIs at the end of the first half that led to a field goal.
12: False start. Offense, number 34. 5-yard penalty, fourth down.
0: Well, they haven't, again, had to punt a ton. And they're trying to figure out how to do it here today for a first time. all the way back to their own 39-yard line.
1: Yeah, this is the least used special teams unit on the Oregon State Beaver sideline.
0: They're 12 of 17 on third down. They came after him. It's a shorter punt. It'll bounce at the 30 and take an Oregon State bounce inside the 20 and be down inside the 15 at the 13-yard line. So a buck 44 to go. Oregon State 651 yards. San Diego State 148 yards. And again, Atkinson, the quarterback, 400 yards throwing. And the youngster, Legree, three touchdowns as a receiver. He's up to 12 now. 12 halfway through his regular season.
1: That is tremendous. It just is tremendous. Yeah, you think about coming out of high school football, I remember cutting my teeth at the college level. There's no chance I was ready to get on the field or to be any sort of role player, let alone the star of a roster. Absolutely sensational.
0: Jordan Thomas back in at tailback as they throw in the flat for Deshaun Davis. And Davis picks up three on the near side before being forced out at the 18-yard line.
1: One of the under-discussed venues in college football, Oregon State, Reser Stadium. These fans show up. They get loud. The stadium's built exceptionally well to trap sound toward the field. It gets loud at field level.
0: Now, I think we're going to have a false start against the Aztecs. Prior to the second and seven, with the clock at 118. So not a lot of penalties in this game until the last minute.
12: False start. Offense, number 84. Final penalty. Second half.
1: Now, the stadium obviously has emptied out a great deal. This game's been over for a little while. But to start the game, John, we were talking about as fans were filtering in, this is going to be a good crowd, and it was.
0: Yeah.
1: And I think that really factored also on those third downs early in this game for the Aztecs. It was deafeningly loud for San Diego State. This is a raucous environment for a day game or any time of day for the Beavers, and they really impact games. There's no doubt in my mind the communication is exceptionally difficult at field level when this place fills up the way it's done today.
0: All right, so it'll be a second and 12 back at the 12-yard line for the Aztecs. And Jordan Thomas replacing Josiah Lucas and Javion Kennard. The good news for the Aztecs today is they got Kennard back on the field after missing a couple of weeks. Lucky Sutton did not go here today. He was listed as questionable. And on second down, a play fake and a throw on the far side that goes for no gain, maybe loses a yard. It was a wide receiver screen for Davis, the freshman. And now it's third down. The clock ticking at 50 seconds. The Aztecs only have to run one more play.
1: This game is an example of really the topsy-turvy nature of college football, in my mind. I don't think Oregon State is this good. I also don't think San Diego State is this bad. It's any given Saturday in college football, and scoreboards can lie to you sometimes.
0: As it goes to Thomas, and he is tripped up in the backfield, and that'll do it for the Aztecs here today. Likely the final play run for either team. With the game clock at 10, and that'll do it. A tackle for loss on the final play as Oregon State will celebrate a resounding 66-14 win over San Diego State this afternoon at Reser Stadium. Jamarcus Shepherd, first-year head coach, on his way to midfield to meet with Sean Lewis, the Aztecs' third-year head coach. All Beavers today over the Aztecs. San Diego State heads home for Fresno State. Oregon State gets their longtime rival Washington State next weekend.
1: And I'll defend the point by saying, look, we've seen it all the time. It's happened this season. Go back and look at not any team, but there are moments throughout the course of the college football season, a lopsided result is followed by success. A lot of success can be followed by some poor results. It's the nature of college football, and it's ever changing, right? College football, the landscape has shifted under everyone's feet. Everyone's getting used to the new normal. Oregon State, season over season, completely different stories. And several times throughout, even this young college football season, week over week can be completely separate stories for a lot of teams. And I think San Diego State easily could be among them. Again, a roster that needs to get healthier, and they are. They've been dealing with an unprecedented health situation amongst their roster and across the university's campus as well. And it's been well documented obviously players who have succumbed to things, their names are being protected for obvious reasons, but it

0: has impacted the way this game, but many of the games prior to this game, have played out for the Aztecs. They fall to a 2-4 record on the year. But I look at the values of these team, of this team, and of this whole unit, and I say, John, it's going to take a tremendous amount of effort to right the ship, but I do believe that effort exists inside that locker room.
1: Well, we'll have a chance to do it again next weekend at home against Fresno State, a team they beat in Fresno last year in convincing fashion. But again, that was a year ago. Oregon State playing some of the best football in the country. They've won 4 straight. They're 4-2. The Aztecs, after that come-from-behind win over Texas State, fall today in Corvallis again. 66-14. Got to get healthy. Got to get home. And got to find a way next Saturday night, homecoming against Fresno State. Simple as that.
0: Yeah, and I don't want to add to the simplifying of all the issues here, but offensively, you need to run the ball. And that means your offensive line needs to play mistake-free. They need to play together as a unit for a week, getting ready for the Bulldogs on homecoming. And they need to push Fresno State players off of the line of scrimmage. That's how you establish air in the run game, and you get those great backs that you have in the backfield going. Defensively, you got to continue what you've done over games from the past weeks, which is steal possessions, put pressure on quarterbacks, and make it uncomfortable to play against the Aztecs in the red zone. They didn't accomplish those tasks today, and the results were the results. They need to improve in those capacities before we see their next outing, homecoming at Snapdragon Stadium against Fresno State.
1: Next Saturday at 7:30, San Diego State will look to put this behind them quickly before next weekend at home against the Bulldogs. All right, Ben Fletcher will have your extended postgame coverage. You'll hear from Sean Lewis as San Diego State falls in Corvallis 66-14, a game that was 38-7 Beavers at the half. Appreciate everyone involved here today, including Mike Usher, our in-stadium engineer with us here today at Research Stadium. Thank you to Brent Sperry, our studio director back in San Diego. Thank you to Tim Piles, handling highlights here this afternoon. For Ben Fletcher and J.R. Tolfer, who handled pregame responsibilities, and for my partner, Rich Ornberger, in the booth, my name is John Schaefer. Again, all Beavers today in the Pac-12. Over the Aztecs, they win at 66-14. Postgame coverage with Ben Fletcher comes your way next on San Diego Sports 760.
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4: 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What a job.
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5: The Aztecs fall to Oregon State 66-14. Oregon State improving to 4-2 on the season, 2-0 in Pac-12 play. Their only two losses on the year are coming to ranked opponents after today's game against San Diego State. The Aztecs falling to 2-4 on the year, 1-1 in Pac-12 play after their week one victory in conference. Over Texas State, they fall here in pretty traumatic fashion, 66-14 to the Oregon State Beavers. Oregon State was phenomenal today. San Diego State could not stop them, and they could not get started on offense. One punt in the entire game for Oregon State tonight. We'll go through some of these numbers. We're expecting to hear from Coach Sean Lewis very, very shortly here on the Aztecs Locker Room Report. But in terms of just team stats overall on the night, rough day for San Diego State statistically. Passing yards, 462 for Oregon State, just 91 for the Aztecs. Oregon State was 37 of 47 as a whole. Braden Atkinson, who is the star quarterback for Oregon State, was 29 of 38 himself. And then the backup quarterbacks who came in just kept the ball rolling, man. But Atkinson, 5 more touchdowns, adding to his total on the season. And we got the head coach of the Aztecs, Sean Lewis, with us right now. So let's get to him.
3: Time to talk to the man in charge.
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5: Always appreciate the head coach of the Aztecs' time, win or lose, here on the Aztecs Locker Room Report. Coach, we'll just start with your first thoughts coming off the field today.
8: Yeah, it was embarrassing. I apologize to our fan base, and I take full responsibility for it. Obviously, the performances that we put out there and the way that we execute are my responsibility, and that was not it. And, you know, obviously, a huge, important week coming up next week, and this was a missed opportunity by the way that we went about our business today. And everything's going to be on the table as we go forward so that we can get the right guys on the field. They're going to care to execute and care to prepare and do it at a much higher level than what we did today.
5: Coach, I was going to wait to ask it, but I'll ask it now. I mean, just going off of what you just said, Jaden Denegal coming out of the game for the majority of the second half. Was that to get Drayden some time, Trudeau some time and some experience, or is there a thought of a quarterback change heading into next week?
8: Yeah, I mean, again, like we got to assess every single position, and obviously the way that there's been significant inconsistency at that really important spot. So we'll assess and we'll evaluate everything and make the best decisions that we can to put our team in the best position to be successful, including the quarterback spot.
5: All right, Coach, the offense, they've been struggling to move the ball all year long today, under 100 passing yards, under 100 rushing yards. Outside of health, which is obviously a huge problem, and practice inconsistencies with guys who aren't available, what are you diagnosing as some of the biggest problems with this offense so far this year?
8: Yeah, basic fundamentals. You know, we don't sustain blocks. We don't play pitch and catch. We don't strain the finish. And again, that goes back to the way that we're coaching it, the way that we're practicing it. You can name all the excuses under the sun, but we need to do a much better job of coaching it up, and the players need to do a much better job of receiving the coaching and then taking those basic fundamentals and doing it at a much more consistent, higher level.
5: Coach, for the first time this year, it kind of felt like the defense was completely outmatched, and now that's happened to a lot of teams playing against Oregon State this year. What are some of the challenges Oregon State provides, and is anybody in the Pac-12 going to be able to slow down that combination between Atkinson and Legree?
8: Yeah, I mean, obviously they're talented. The quarterback does a really good job keeping plays alive. We didn't apply enough pressure to him, and again, it comes down to fundamentals. When you have opportunities to make plays, you got to wrap and drive your legs through ball carriers. There's too many dirty yards that keep bleeding out on us. And then again, some breakdowns in communication in the back end left way too many talented wide receivers running free.
5: Coach, from your perspective, and I don't know how you exactly handle this as a head coach, what is this talk you're either about to have or already had with the team after a loss like this?
8: Yeah, I mean, again, I'm embarrassed, guys. You know, like, we're pretty transparent. I mean, embarrassed by the effort that we put out. You know, and disappointed

0: that's what we just put our name on, right? And so I let them know, hey, like, we got to evaluate everything. And there's a lot of ball still left to be played, and we got to have a lot of pride in our work. And, you know, hopefully enough guys care to show up and continue to keep going forward. But I'll say that was not it, guys. And that's my responsibility, and we'll get it right as we go forward.
1: So what now? What has been the mentality of this team over the last couple of weeks as you've been dealing with these health issues? So now what, Coach? What does this week look like in practice for you guys? And is this attacking starting tomorrow? Are you giving the guys a day off? What's the plan?
0: Yeah, I mean, their normal day off is on Sunday, right? And we're going to chop wood and we're going to carry water, right? That's what you do. There's no magic wand that you wave over this and where we are. And obviously, there's a lot of different circumstances, right? So it comes down to, first and foremost, who cares enough to double down and reinvest and to make it right and to realize how critically important this next week is, with it being rivalry week and the oil can on the line and all that needs to go into this preparation as we go back home to keep our oil can home.
1: Coach, always appreciate the honesty. Always appreciate the time. And we'll talk to you this week on Thursday, and we'll see what happens. Get back to San Diego safely. We got a rainstorm going on here.
0: Yep, we will travel safe. Appreciate you guys' time as well, and we'll play better in the future. Thanks, guys. Go Aztecs.
1: There you go. You just heard it from the head coach himself. Everything's on the table here, and a promise to play better in the future. This Sean Lewis postgame report is presented by Sequan Casino Resort. Make it yours. All right, that was a lot from Coach there. I mean, we didn't have him for a crazy long amount of time, but I think he just said a lot. Namely, everything's on the table here in terms of positions. And we see the text line. We see social media. We know what's been going on. And it sounds like there is changes coming to this program in terms of who is playing what position. Now, I don't mean to say or automatically assume that everyone's getting benched and we're going to see a whole brand new batch of starters at Fresno State or against Fresno State coming up on Saturday, but clearly from Coach Lewis's mouth, the quarterback position is absolutely in jeopardy for San Diego State. So I don't know if that means Stone Saunders is getting healthier. We've had some varied reports on his status. I don't know if Drayden Trudeau, the redshirt freshman out of Mission Viejo, is the automatic answer. He had some limited time today. He didn't play great, but we'll see what the questions look like next week as we move on with the practice schedule. All right, we'll continue to get some final numbers in here. We'll name a player of the game. We'll name a play of the game. We will get to some of your texts if you want to respond to everything Coach Lewis just said. I'm clearly disappointed in his team's effort today, disappointed in the coaching of today's game. And I thought that was about as open and honest as Sean's been in one of these post-game interviews we've gotten to do with him over the years. So always appreciate his time. Always appreciate that open and honest nature that he rolls with here. Wow. Quarterback change potentially coming for San Diego State. All right, let's get to some of these final numbers here before we move on. San Diego State had 6 first downs in the game, which is obviously unacceptable. Oregon State 35. This offense has been so high-powered for Oregon State so far this year. On third down, the Aztecs were 2 of 13. That was a huge key coming into the game from J.R. Tolver. San Diego State not converting on much. 12 of 17 for Oregon State, who, again, this offense has been unstoppable. 651 total yards for the Beavers, 147 for the Aztecs. 462 of those yards were done through the air for Oregon State. San Diego State with just 91 yards through the air between Jaden Denegal and Drayden Trudeau. 9 of 27 through the air for the Aztecs, 37 of 47 for Oregon State. They did not drop many balls today, the Beavers. 9.8 yards per pass for Oregon State, 3.4 for San Diego State. The Aztecs did have the one interception. It came from Drayden Trudeau. He threw into triple coverage on a third down trying to make something happen for San Diego State. Just 56 yards on the ground for the Aztecs, 189 on the ground for Oregon State. Oregon State, once again, this is back-to-back weeks now where time of possession has been absolutely dominated by the Aztecs opponent. Over 40 minutes, back-to-back weeks, 42 minutes and 18 seconds. For Oregon State today, just 17 minutes and 42 seconds for San Diego State. Now, Tano Lotuli did leave this game injured at some point, but he did lead the Aztecs with 14 tackles, which is just a crazy number, but a lot of that goes to how many plays Oregon State ran in this game. And for San Diego State, this was just a kick in the teeth for the Aztecs today. And hopefully a bit of a wake-up call. Obviously, Fresno State coming to town next week. The season is far from over. You got 3 weeks until your bye week. There's no time to be licking wounds or worrying about health or anything like that. San Diego State simply just has to improve, and they have to improve in a hurry. You just heard it from Coach Lewis. Changes are coming to this team in this starting rotation. What are those changes going to look like? It's anybody's guess. But I would imagine this week in practice is going to be a bit of open tryouts. Who's going to be playing the best? Who's willing to compete? You heard what Coach just said. It is who cares enough to be out on that field for San Diego State. I would imagine there's some pretty big changes coming, especially after a week where you lose 66-14. Kirk Kenny had the tweet a little bit earlier, but the most points given up in the modern era of college football by an Aztecs team was 70. It happened against New Mexico, I believe, as I pull up the tweet. Hang on one second, everybody. Here we go. Kirk Kenny put it out and said, when the game went to 66-14, which was the final score, there was 13 minutes left in the game. The most points San Diego State has allowed in a single game in program history came in a 70-7 loss at New Mexico back in 2008. So San Diego State avoids history, I'd say in a positive way. But 66 points is not something you'll ever look at and be like, hey, good job, guys. There was the lone spot of brightness today for San Diego State. I'd say there's two spots. It was the final drive of the first half where San Diego State went six plays, 67 yards, finishing with a Jaden Denegal pass to Jacob Bostic in the back of the end zone. That was a well-put-together drive. It's not nearly enough, but it was a well-put-together drive late in the first half. And then you had Jalen Hawkins for the third time in six games return another kick for a touchdown, and unlike the one he returned against Texas State, he had to go through plenty of contact on this one. He broke two or three tackles. He had a ridiculous juke move around midfield. Jalen Hawkins is special for San Diego State, man. And if he keeps doing stuff like this, who knows? Jalen Hawkins is very, very skilled at one very, very specific thing. And when he's returning a kick, it could go for six at any given moment. So when you try to find some of the bright spots, those are them. Not much else. Defensively, this was probably the worst game for the Aztecs all year, giving up 66 points and really just not stopping Oregon State once. And then offensively, the struggles continue for the Aztecs. Only six first downs in the game is a rough pill to swallow. And I'm sure this is going to be a rough plane ride home for the San Diego State Aztecs. All right, we'll take a quick break here. When we come back, we'll let you know what else is going on around the Pac-12. We also name a Pepsi play of the game. That's next at San Diego Sports 760. 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
9: Atkinson takes the snap, rolls. Now is going to throw deep over the middle of the field for LeGrand. It's caught. There he goes, near sideline. Inside the 20, touchdown Beavers. 71 yards for Jesse LeGrand. House call. And Oregon State extends its lead.
1: Jesse LeGrand with 10 catches, 191 yards, and three touchdowns on the day. After one of his touchdown passes, he did hit the Heisman Trophy celebration, which I'm trying to pull up the Heisman odds right now. Hey, he's on the list, man. He's still pretty far down the list, but man, he has put together an impressive start to the season. I do believe he broke Brandon Cook's record today for most consecutive 100-yard games to start off the year for Oregon State, and it's just wildly impressive what he's been able to do as a true freshman. How were more teams not recruiting this guy? Jesse Legree has made himself a household name here in 2026, early in the college football season. He is putting together incredible performance after incredible performance after incredible performance, and he will absolutely be flying up some of those boards as a potential Heisman Trophy winner this year, especially if he stacks a couple more performances like this. And that's not to say that the guy throwing him the ball is not doing a lot of the work. Man, Braden Atkinson, this was our first time getting to really sit down and watch a complete game from him. I've studied the film, especially their games against Houston and Texas Tech. And we said it pregame, anyone who could do that to two of the premier defenses historically in college football, watch out, man. And that's exactly what he did today. He was dicing up the Aztecs defense, 29 of 38, 5 touchdowns, 409 yards. And that's a pretty standard stat line for him. A week ago, he was up over 400 yards and was 31 for 34 passing. He is playing at a ridiculous clip right now, wildly efficient. And for both of these guys, it's just the head scratcher of college football. How were they not recruited by more? Because the way they're playing right now is wildly, wildly impressive. And doing it under a first-year head coach. That's part of the things that's crazier than anything. You look at what Oregon State's been able to do early this year, especially coming off after the disappointment of how last year ended for Oregon State. Jamarcus Shepherd has these guys cruising right now. Now, he was a two-time All-American as a player when he was in college. I think he was at DePaul. And the way that he's coaching right now, obviously just a high-powered offense. He coaches like a wide receiver, man. He's trying to throw that ball as many times as possible. So where they haven't had much of a run game this year because they sort of use the short passing game as their run game. However, today, they were able to run the football too, man. San Diego State's defense was not able to stop that either. There was 45 rushing attempts in the game, a lot of that coming after halftime when they were trying to just eat some clock. But 189 yards on the ground. They had the big touchdown early in the game from A.J. Newberry, who took it 27 yards to the house. Oregon State just had play after play after play where San Diego State's defense was just in a bit of a blender today. And that's a big credit to them. And that's a big credit to what Oregon State's been able to do so far this year. And this offense is humming. I don't know who in the Pac-12 is going to be able to slow down this combination of quarterback and wide receiver that Braden Atkinson and Jesse Legree have been able to establish here in the early going here in 2026. But it's wildly, wildly impressive the turnaround that this Oregon State program has had. And it just shows what can happen, man. You get the right person in place at that quarterback position. You give him an absolute stud wide receiver. Offenses can change in a hurry. And Oregon State is doing just that this year. They are putting up points week in and week out, man. And they are not slowing down as they really start to hit their stride here in 2026. Who does Oregon State have next? I'm curious. Because you're starting to look at this, and especially with Oregon losing today, like, is there a chance that Oregon State has a better shot to get to the college football playoff than the Oregon Ducks do? I think that might be a legit possibility as of right now with Oregon losing to UCLA earlier today. But the way Oregon State's playing, man, I don't see anything that's stopping them anytime soon. They got Washington State next week. Washington State's really struggled to start the year. That game will be in Corvallis. And then they go to Fresno, two of the better Pac-12 programs going up against each other in the Central Valley coming up on Halloween night. Spooky season for Oregon State, whose colors fittingly primarily are orange. All right, enough about Oregon State, man. I was sick of watching him today. I'm kind of sick of talking about him now. But you look at the final stats from that game, San Diego State falls. Final score, 66-14. We had Coach Lewis on the postgame show a little bit earlier. Coach Lewis was very open and honest. I highly suggest if you missed it to go back and listen to the conversation that we had with Coach Lewis, because he said it, man. In fact, the first words out of his mouth, I think, were embarrassing. That's what his quote was after this game between San Diego State and Oregon State. And then I asked him right away because he kind of led me to it. I was going to save it for the end of the interview, but I asked him right away. I was like, Jaden Dennegal gets benched early in the second half in this game. Is that a decision you're comfortable with moving forward? And he said, everything's on the table right now. So maybe a quarterback change coming for San Diego State. I'll try to get that clip and post that audio to my social media at Fletch Sports a little bit later on today. But everything's on the table for this Aztecs team. He also referenced a couple things about we're going to see who wants to play this week in practice. So whether that's a buy-in question, I don't truly know. San Diego State's gone through a lot this year. And you look at the mumps outbreak, which, what? Where does that even come from? When you look to 35 people being on the availability report the last 2 weeks. Obviously, they are going through a lot. No one's making excuses for them, and the record is what the record is, and it simply is not good enough. It is what we got going on right now with San Diego State. So, yeah,

0: if you're a fan, time to be mad. I've talked to plenty of people inside the Aztecs organization, including Coach Lewis, about this. They see the comments. They see what social media is doing. Caleb Davis, I talked to him about it last week. He said that it fuels them a little bit. It keeps them honest. So if you're upset, they know. And they're going to do what they can to change things here. And I think this week in practice is going to be a very, very intense one where they're going to determine who wants to actually be on that field for San Diego State and Fresno State. And I'm guessing that starts on the plane ride home. I would not want to be one of these Aztecs players on this plane right now, because I would imagine this is going to be a very tough one. And I would imagine this week in practice is going to be a very tough one. San Diego State will put in the work. I know that for a fact, man. I've been around this program for long enough from a couple different coaching regimes to know this is not acceptable. And San Diego State's going to put in the work to get this thing ready for next week against Fresno State, which that'd be awesome to see if San Diego State can turn this thing around and put together a hell of a performance against their rival here in the new Pac-12. Would be great to see. We'll see if they can do it, man. The turnaround needs to start now. All right, it's San Diego Sports 760. Let's take a quick break here. On the other side, we'll name a player of the game. I have a feeling I know who it is, and his name rhymes with college degree. So we'll get that coming up on the other side. It's San Diego Sports 760. This is the Aztecs Locker Room Report.
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7: Second and 13, they'll go empty for Atkins. It'll take the snap, throw over the middle, wide open, man. Touchdown, Beavers again. Guess who? Jesse Legree. And he's got three today, and the Beavers have a 51-point output here in the third quarter.
0: No one's been able to figure out how to slow down Jesse Legree and Braden Atkinson so far this season. They've been on fire. Braden Atkinson follows up a 400-plus yard performance with five touchdowns a week ago against Colorado State with another 409-yard performance and five touchdown passes in just three quarters of play today against San Diego State. Jesse Legree, 10 receptions, 191 yards, and three touchdown catches. Also coming off a huge game a week ago against Colorado State. He just continues to keep on rolling. In fact, he may have passed. I haven't looked at Jeremiah Smith's yardage totals as of today, but I know Ohio State was up big and he had 93 yards in the game. So I'm almost wondering if Jesse Legree has passed Jeremiah Smith as the leading receiver in college football. I'll try to get those numbers before we wrap up here on the Aztecs Locker Room Report. It's wild what they've been able to do. And you're talking about in 2 weeks, Braden Atkinson has racked up almost 1,000 passing yards in 2 weeks and 10 touchdown passes. It's crazy what this offense with Oregon State's been doing. And it's becoming a national story. And it's becoming a real factor for who the favorites are in the Mountain West. I think Boise State still holds that. Boise State's still the only ranked team. I wouldn't be surprised at all if Oregon State starts getting some looks at that coming up over the next couple of weeks. All right, as we continue here on San Diego Sports 760, it's as we keep going here on San Diego Sports 760, had to turn down my computer audio. I thought that was coming through the speakers in here. My bad. All right, let's take a look at what happens in the Pac-12. Last night, Washington State and Utah State. Utah State gets a win 17-16 over the Cougars. Washington State with a rough start to the year, 1-5, 0-2 in Pac-12 play so far. Boise State and Fresno State play a little bit later on tonight. They play in the Central Valley at Fresno State. The reason that's big, Fresno State's 4-1 on the year. They are playing some incredible football so far this year. Boise State's also 4-1, 1-0 in the Pac-12. This is a huge road test for Boise State, who, look, Maddox Mattson's playing some awesome football. This is an absolutely a winnable game for Fresno State. And Fresno State will be the next opponent coming to Snapdragon Stadium next week. So you're dealing with a bunch of things here. A, Fresno State is legit, and we didn't know that they'd be legit coming into the season. Boise State, we knew, was going to be in contention for one of those fringe top 25 spots all year just because of the experience they have at quarterback, and Boise State's recruiting class was excellent once again. And so Boise State, who is looking to be the class of the Pac-12, this new Pac-12, we all just kind of assumed at the start of the year they would be the team that if the Pac-12 got that one college football playoff spot, Boise State had a pretty good shot at getting that. There's new players in the game now. Fresno State's terrific. Oregon State, this offense hasn't been able to be stopped against anybody not named Houston or Texas Tech. And even those two teams really struggled with Oregon State. They've been a handful for everybody, and then they've cruised through the first 2 weeks of Pac-12 play here. So you look at the kind of adjusting of powers here, and Oregon State's finding themselves near the top real quick. San Diego State's in a completely different conversation at this point, and they're going to need to do some dramatic things in order to get back into those conversations. Record-wise, everything's on the table in front of them. You got one loss in the Pac-12. Lots of football left to be played. Trajectory-wise, this thing is going nowhere fast. But what can you do in a week of practice to turn things around and put out a competitive game against Fresno State? That's the question that should be on every Aztecs fan mind right now. I promise you, that's the question on Coach Lewis's mind right now. You just heard him talking about it in the postgame show with us here. Everything's on the table for next week, and we want to get the guys who want to play on the field. And I don't know that I've heard him call that into question before. So, nervous time here for San Diego State Aztecs football. 66-14, final score. We'll come back for one more time after this. We'll read some of your texts that have come in. If you want to jump in, 70470, start your message with team. We'll get you ready for a very busy weekend, the rest of the weekend here on San Diego Sports 760. But this one's gut punch. This one's a kick in the teeth. And after kind of the excitement of unexpectedly that second half from a week ago where everything just seemed to go the Aztecs way, nothing went the Aztecs way today, including a very questionable drop pass by Jordan Napier that would have been for one big play in the first half. So I don't know, man. I don't know what to tell you, but San Diego State falls today 66-14, and changes are coming. Changes are coming from Sean Lewis's mouth. We'll be back coming up next. 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
11: 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It's like when we were little.
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0: 66-14, final score. as Oregon State gets the win over San Diego State. The Aztecs falling to 1-1 in the Pac-12, 2-3 on the season. Oregon State improving to 4-2 so far. That's not right. Hang on. Oregon State's 2-0 in the Pac-12. Yeah, 4-2 overall on the year. Aztecs falling to 2-4. Excuse me, not 2-3. All right, as we look at the text line here, I'll read a couple of these before we get out of here. 916 says, let's get to the text. So let's get to the text. 619, flat out unacceptable. Hard to disagree with that, 619. 413, let's see here. I know you're all employed by the Aztecs, so I get it that you can't just let loose. It's not quite true. But if everything is on the table, as Coach said, Coach needs to resign or at least consider it. Offense has been horrible all season. Defense was horrible today. This is on him. If he's really embarrassed, step forward and truly show those words and not just say them. I don't know how many times I've heard of a coach just resigning, but Coach Lewis did say, if you missed it earlier, I encourage you to go listen to the whole podcast. Everything is on the table leading into next week against Fresno State. And I think that means there's position battles, open tryouts all week in practice this week. So for San Diego State, clearly things need to get better, and they're going to throw everything at the wall to make sure things do get better. I still do have a lot of faith in Coach Lewis and this program. I know what Aztecs football is. I know what they did going from 3 wins to 9 wins in 1 year's time. I don't think that this is a organizational flawed problem. I think that through the last couple of weeks and through this season, they've been extremely unfortunate with health. And I think that they've been extremely unfortunate the last couple of weeks, partly to their own doing, and not being able to move the football on offense. That's what it is, man. So far this season, if you're going to really boil down all the problems, they're not able to move the ball on offense, and they're not able to pick up first downs. That's been the problem with this organization so far. All right, 757, glad to hear Coach Lewis finally acknowledge the struggles at the quarterback position. Whether there's an actual change remains to be seen. Also, I will never understand why we continue to throw that long wide receiver screen to the far side of the field. I hope going forward that gets scrapped. Thank you for your team's work on the radio so far. That from Jason in Point Loma. Jason, thank you for being here. Appreciate you every single week, man. Really do appreciate you. All right, 757, look, I agree, man. There's been some just weird play designs from San Diego State this year. And I think some of those do get cleaned up starting to move forward. The other thing I would keep in mind is, man, there's been a lot of drops this year. And I don't know if there's something different with the way Jaden's throwing the football this year. I don't know if it's something with the spiral or maybe he's putting too much on it, not enough on it. There's a million things that go into this equation. But as struggling as Jaden Dennegal has been with his accuracy this year, is equal to the struggling that the wide receivers have had holding on to the football. And there's been a lot of drops. So I get it. The quarterback's going to get the majority of the blame. And there's plenty of stuff you can blame Jaden Dennegal for this year. There's been a lot of drops this year, too, where his stat lines could look a lot better at the end of every single game. All right. 760, Napier pass was caught, then punch out by DB and recovered by Napier. It should have been an Aztec first down. Refs blew the call. Yeah, we spent a lot of time on that one going back and forth. I know John and Rich did as well. Brent and I here in studio felt similarly. There was absolutely a football move. I thought that that should have been a catch and then a fumble and then a recovery by Jordan Napier. This was all the way back in the first half if you missed it. Honestly, at the time, huge play in the game. It was still a two-possession game. San Diego State looked to be moving it a little bit. It was actually one of the better throws I thought Jaden Dennegal had thrown in a while. It was a beautiful little out route or kind of outpost by Jordan Napier. Catches the ball, makes one football move, ball gets punched out, and they call it an incomplete pass. I thought that that was a very bad call by the officials, especially in review. And who knows what impact that has on the game. Clearly, Oregon State's offense wasn't going to be stopped today. So probably not much of one, but it was one of those early plays that I do think had a pretty big impact on the game. All right. Thank you for the text. Appreciate you all being here. If you want to hear that Coach Lewis interview, please do go back and listen to the podcast when we post it. Just search Aztecs Locker Room Report on the free iHeartRadio app. You'll be able to find it. I thought Coach was very telling with some of his answers. He started it off by saying that this was embarrassing and he wasn't proud of what they put their name on today for San Diego State football. And he also said everything is on the table for next week, and they need better play out of the quarterback position. If you missed it, Jaden Dennegal did get benched in this game for Drayden Trudeau, the redshirt freshman out of Mission Viejo High School, who, here, I'll pull up Jaden Trudeau's stats as well, just so we get the whole story on this. For San Diego State today, in terms of passing, Jaden Dennegal, who again got benched about halfway through the third quarter, I would say, was 5 of 19 passing for 78 yards, an average pass of 4.1 yards. He had the one touchdown, which was to Jacob Bostic on that six-play, 67-yard drive at the end of the first half. Drayden Trudeau comes in the third quarter. He was 4 of 8, 13 yards. One interception on a third down play where he seemed like he forced it into triple coverage a little bit. As a whole, the Aztecs were 9 of 27 through the air for just 91 yards. Clearly, that needs to change, especially in a game where you're going up against an offense that puts up 462 passing yards. Clearly, something needs to change, and it sounds like there will be some change. On the ground, San Diego State, it was genuinely incredible to see Chop Kennard back out on the field. Like, I do mean that with my full heart. Chop Kennard had such a special game at home against JMU that the injury he took on his second or third snap of the game against Toledo was gut-wrenching, man, and it looked like a season ender to me. And this is why I'm not a doctor or anything, but that's what it looked like in the moment. So to see Chop come out just two games later, and he looked good in the first half especially. He was averaging over 6 yards a carry. His number dropped as the game went on, but Chop Kennard being back, it was huge for the Aztecs, and I was so glad to see that young man out there, because when you talk about guys who want to compete, Chop wants to compete, man. He wants to compete. He's a dog, and hopefully we're going to see some exciting things from him moving forward. Josiah Lucas, after that 100-plus yard performance he had a week ago against Texas State, struggled a little bit here today, 8 carries for 10 yards. And really, I think that there's been a lot of moving pieces with the offensive line, so some struggles in the run game were probably to be expected. This was the first time since, I believe, game one that you had your original starting five out there, but they've been through so many health problems, and they're clearly not in rhythm. Oregon State's defensive line was able to get pressure. Oregon State's defensive line was really not allowing any sort of run game for San Diego State here today, which clearly is something, again, that needs to get better moving into next week. Even if you're playing against a great defensive line, San Diego State's offensive line, especially when at health, needs to be able to make holes for their running backs, and they got some really talented running backs, man. And so hopefully that can be another problem that's fixed for next week. Ultimately, my biggest takeaways today, before we close this thing out and get you ready for what's happening this weekend, biggest takeaway of the day by far is that San Diego State just needs to compete better, and they need more guys who are caring about every single moment on the field. And I think we're going to see a lot of changes coming in next week against Fresno State. So John and Rich better get those flip cards ready, because there's going to be more changes than just the last couple of weeks with some of the injury reports. But for San Diego State, 66-14 is unacceptable, and they know that. And Sean Lewis said as much here on the postgame show. So there's going to be some big changes, and looking forward to seeing them. The other big takeaway, Oregon State's offense is freaking elite, man. Oregon State's offense is really, really good. And Braden Atkinson is one hell of a college football quarterback. To be frank, seriously, how many programs whiffed on him for him to start his career at Mercer and Oregon State? Whew. And San Diego State is the latest victim for Jesse Legree, who is putting together one hell of a year in his freshman season out of Baltimore. 10 receptions, 191 yards, and 3 touchdowns. His average length of catch on the season is over 25 yards. But tonight it was down to 19.1, and that was including a 73-yard touchdown catch in the second half to start the second half for Oregon State. All right, that's it for us today. Coming up tomorrow, we got some fun heading your way, because in the NFL tomorrow, 2 games here on 760. Tomorrow at 9 a.m., Raiders on the road. We get started at 9 a.m. Game will kick off at 10. They're on the road in New England taking on the Patriots, and then in the afternoon, Chargers hosting the Broncos. Both games are going to be heard right here on San Diego Sports 760. And then Monday Night Football between the Rams and the Bills from SoFi in Los Angeles will also be here on 760 as two of the top Super Bowl odd getters, the Rams and the Bills, go head-to-head on Monday Night Football. Should be a hell of a couple of days in the NFL, so stay tuned here on 760. And, of course, when we're not covering NFL games, you will hear Fox Sports Radio here on 760 and their excellent weekend coverage. Coach Lewis will have his Sean Lewis Coaches Show coming up on Thursday at 6 o'clock. I would imagine this is going to be a must-listen one, given everything he told us here on the postgame show. So make sure you're tuned in as John Schaefer sits down with the coach for a full hour on Thursday night at 6 o'clock. I'll be back with you on Monday at noon for the Fletch Zone. Schaefer and Slee will be here as well on Monday from 3 to 6. Make sure you stay locked in on San Diego Sports 760, and I'll try to get some of those clips up from Sean Lewis a little bit later on today on my social media at Fletch Sports. Also follow at John Schaefer on social media for more Aztecs content. Huge thank you to Brent behind the glass here in studio, keeping us on the wheels. We've had some tech weirdness today. Brent's been doing a great job keeping everything together. Mike Usher, Engineering Games up in Corvallis. Always appreciate the work that Mike does. John Schaefer and Rich Ornberger, our play-by-play team. My pregame co-host, J.R. Tolver. Thank you to everybody who was here all day long, starting at 1 o'clock here on San Diego Sports 760. Hope you guys stay safe tonight as rains hit San Diego. Try not to get scared of the thunder, folks. San Diego Sports 760. Final score, San Diego State 14, Oregon State 66. I'll see you Monday.
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1: You got Bears, 1.5 at Green Bay. Alex, fire away.
16: Yeah, I heard, if you heard earlier in the show, I'm doing a tough thing. Obviously, I'm rooting for the Bears. But just in a 1.5-point home dog, you don't get it often. An embarrassed spot for the Packers in their first home stand. They play with pride. This is a really, really good spot historically, believe it or not. It's a backup quarterback. You heard my LaFleur number. Give me the go, Pack, go. Cheeseheads, hold courts at home.
17: Yeah, I'm not going with that one bit. Go Pack, go home. They're booting their home opener. They'll be booed in this game when a backup quarterback goes into Lambeau and beats them. This is the first time the Bears have been favored in Lambeau since 2006. Think about where you were, all right? Think about how things have changed. You know what's changed in Chicago? Ben Johnson, all right? This guy's going to do laps around Matt LaFleur and his beautifully immaculate haircut.
1: Sign me up on that one. I'm right there with you, Martin.
18: Da Bears.
1: Da Bears all the way. Martin and me are sticking with Chi-Town and Ditka. All right. Now let's go into some Atomic Dogs.
19: They may be mean. They may be ugly. But it's time to open the cage. Because these dogs are going to keep barking if they don't get fed. And they're hungry.
20: Nasty dogs.
1: Martin, you're up first. Who you got this week?
19: It's time for the Atomic Dogs.
17: I am going with another one of Alex's adopted hometown New York teams. Give me the New York Football Giants to win outright against the Washington Commanders. You want to talk about things that make no sense. Giants plus 4.5? What are we talking about? I understand Jaden Daniels is back, but he's going to have an arm, the left arm sleeve looking like the Terminator or RoboCop. I'm not buying it one bit. Jameis against the spread as an underdog, 23-13-1. And Dan Quinn against the spread, 23-39 as a favorite. That's the worst active head coach in the NFL. I think the Giants win this one outright off of another interception to seal the game like they had last week.
1: Alex, I'm actually going to take the floor before you. You have the 3-0 record. You're going last. You get to pick wherever you want after us. I will go first quickly. I'm taking all the Bengals and all of my Survivor picks, which is an awful and terrible idea. They are the destroyer of Survivor picks all over the country every year. That's why I'm kind of hedging my bet here, and I'm going with the Dolphins getting their first win of the year. So either one way or the other, I'm going to be a winner here, whether it's Survivor pick or my Atomic Dog. Alex, you're up.
16: Well, I wanted to give you the Saints, but I'm going to go in for an emotional one. Give me the L.A. Chargers in their first win at home. So many statistics to give you so little time, but Herbert's 5-1 against the Broncos all time. Sean Payton, not great against Jim Harbaugh. Only covered one time. Harbaugh's 6-1, 5-2 straight up in this spot. And can we really say what it is? Chargers have lost 7 straight on the money line. 7 straight. They haven't covered since week 16. I mean, what are we doing? Give me the 3.5. I'm all set. Bo Nix is 10-10 on the road, Martin. He's pedestrian on the road. And this is not a top 5 defense. And they lost their number one asset at corner. Go Bolts. But they're not bad.
17: That is an emotional play for you. I'll tell you, you know what teams that lose 7 straight just might be? bad, Alex. Although, to your point, the Tampa Bay Buccaneers on Thursday night did come out not only covered, but won outright against a more than a touchdown favorite in the Dallas Cowboys. So stranger things have happened. Coming up next, there's something strange brewing in Lexington, Kentucky. And, of course, we got the Cleveland Guardians with a 2-0 lead over the Chicago White Sox, top of the eighth inning. We'll keep an eye on everything and dive into more NFL talk. Coming up next, Martin Weiss, Alex Monaco, Fox Sports Radio.
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0: Yeah, something strange happening in Lexington, Kentucky right now, I'll tell you that. Coming to you live from the Fox Sports Radio studios. You can follow us on Twitter and tweet the show. I'm at Martin Weiss. Alex Monaco is at Alex underscore Monaco. You can follow us on Instagram and TikTok. Right now, Alex, where's your attention pointed? Because there's a lot. There's a lot going on right now.
1: Did you see Kentucky miss a cupcake? Listen, I got an all-world four underdog on Twitter. I threw up, and Kentucky's the last leg. This kid just missed. I think a third grader could make that field goal.
0: I mean, to your point of a third grader.
1: I think maybe a second grader.
0: To your point of maybe a third grader, it was what, a 30-yard attempt? It was that is not even. He kicked that ball from the – that's what you get for kicking a field goal from, like, the 13-yard line.
1: Yeah, that's real. It's a loss for college football because I'm big on rooting against Lane Kiffin this year. For a lot of reasons. And so this would have just been stupendous. But it looks like LSU is going to get a real fortune here.
0: Well,
1: but
0: not
1: yada,
0: necessarily.
1: Yada.
0: There's 3 minutes, 30 seconds left. Kentucky has two timeouts, right?
1: That was it. I mean, they turned the ball over. That was a turnover there. I mean, they've missed two field goals in a row. We know football momentum. This is done.
0: They got all three timeouts left as Sam Levitt takes a quarterback draw up to about now. I'm going to call it second and three. Alabama and Georgia with a 17-17 tie. Georgia has played absolutely nobody this year and just kicked a field goal that has everybody in Tuscaloosa going crazy because that would have given them the lead with 13:41 left in the fourth quarter. I think Alabama wins this game.
1: You know, Georgia's really showing a lot of grit, though, not going away. Similarly, you asked where attention is to the White Sox not going away. They had bases loaded. Guardians got out of it. Now they're in the eighth, one on, two out. This is an improbable comeback by Cleveland. Did not see that coming at all, Martin.
0: I think I've seen it's been quite some time since a team, because they were down 2-0 in this series. And then now have, if they win this, we'll have won three straight to go ahead and take the series from the White Sox, who, you know, have been a good story this season, especially when you consider it's been since I sat here at this desk. It's like, man, can you imagine losing over 100 times and still having to go out to work? That's the life of the Chicago White Sox for the last, however long it's been. And this year, they really were able to turn things around. Let's look at the NFL slate real quick, Alex. Which one of these games interests you the most as you peruse tomorrow's offerings?
1: Well, we talked about a couple of them that are very much appetizing in our picks. One game we haven't touched on, Martin, that's worth talking out. I find that's interesting here. Do you hold any merit to a otherwise New England Patriots convincing win here at home against the Raiders? It's a 3.5-point line. And it seems like everyone is kind of writing off the Patriots at home as if they just didn't do what they did in Buffalo last week. Do you hold, because to me, I got the Patriots in a big way in this one. I'm laying the 3.5. I feel like New England turned a corner last week and played a little bit offensively to their strengths and showed you what they can be, which is well-coached and a opportunistic defense. When you take a look at this game, do you hold any momentous kind of perspective towards a stack of W's here for New England if they can pull off a win?
0: Nope. I don't think they have a shot in this one. Respectfully.
1: Wow. Wow.
0: Like, I think that when you look at that New England Bills game just last week, I didn't have the intestinal fortitude to jump on it with you. But I did think that the Bills were kind of ripe for an upset. And remember, we talked the week before, said if this like the Chargers-Bills game. It's like if the Chargers are able to move the ball on the Bills, it says more about the Bills than it does about the Chargers. I think that's where we are. And when you look at this New England defense, they're down both starting cornerbacks for a Kirk Cousins professional, just a professional quarterback, right? Like, is he going to lose you games? Not if he's got the right stuff around him. And I think that Clint Kubiak, it seems to me that he's made of the right stuff so far. I know that they lost that game against Kansas City, but we're in it late, and we're in it in a way that I really think that if the game had been five quarters, I think the Raiders probably would have won it, right? But it's not. There's only four quarters in a game, and they did get the cover there. But when I look at this Raiders team, defensively and offensively, they just are all on the same tune. They're all singing the same song, and when you're doing that, it's just they're more, way more together than you expected. And I look at New England, definitely a get-right spot against the Buffalo. I should not say that. Check that. They used the Bills' defense as a get-right spot. I think as we look forward, that's going to say more about the way that Buffalo plays. I think Buffalo's going to give up a ton of points to the Rams as well. I like the Raiders here, and I like the Raiders. They were really close to being my atomic dog, but the Giants were just a little more tasty.
1: Yeah, I mean, look, Patriots were pretty cozy in the spot as a home favorite last year, 6-2-1 against spread. I think it comes down to turnovers. I mean, really, this is a league-leading Raiders 9 takeaways team. This is a good coach on offense versus a good coach on defense. But the Raiders, Martin, they're 4-0 against the spread. And they were over 150-1 to win the Super Bowl. They have to drop an against the spread game. Vegas has to drop a Vegas game. Why not at a ruckus environment like this? I'll often lean defense in an offense versus defense coach with the defenses at home.
0: I don't disagree with that, but when I'm looking at the way, especially the Raiders' inability to run the ball is something that is definitely concerning. Going into that game, going into half against Kansas City, had 17 rushing yards. Ashton Jeanty questionable for this one. I'm not sure if he's like doubtful, I think is probably the more accurate designation, even though I'm pretty sure he's questionable on the injury report. I'm not sure if he missed a few practices this week. I do think Mike Washington Jr. is very capable as a backup running back, fourth round pick, but I just watched the Raiders and I feel like they have something going on. Like this team has won more games than they did all of last season. There's a good vibe and a good feeling around the Raiders, and I think that New England, the way that Drake May sighed in relief after winning that game against the Buffalo Bills makes me think that not all is right in Patriot land. But there's a lot going on right now in college football, and, of course, Major League Baseball. We'll dive into the rest of the slate in just a minute. But first, I want to kick it over to Steve DeSager for everything that's trending in the world. Well, hey, Steve, how you doing?
2: Hey there. We'll start with the baseball. Game 5 AL Division Series at Cleveland. Bottom of the 8th, the Guardians are winning 2-0 over the White Sox on a 2-run homer in the 4th from Jose Ramirez. Tonight's winner goes to Tampa Bay to start the ALCS. Gavin Williams was sensational as the Cleveland starter tonight. 12 strikeouts in 5 2/3 scoreless innings. Just one hit allowed. The road team won each of the first four games of this series. The home team, Cleveland, is winning in the 8th tonight. The NLCS starts Sunday night on Fox TV. Dodgers at Milwaukee. The Arizona Cardinals are reportedly finalizing a deal to trade wide receiver Marvin Harrison Jr., so he will not play on Sunday. To college football in Dallas today, Oklahoma upset number one Texas 27-24. Arch Manning had three touchdown passes, but two interceptions, and the Sooners win on a 47-yard field goal on the final play. At sixth-ranked Alabama, number two Georgia is tied with Bama 17-all with about 10 minutes.

0: Missouri and Oklahoma State with wins. Houston as well. Tennessee won at Arkansas 24-17 on a touchdown with under 2 minutes to go. South Carolina won at 16th-ranked Florida 38-19. Lenora Sellers, 4 TD passes and a touchdown run. And North Carolina won at number 25 Pitt 21-17 on a 75-yard touchdown pass early in the fourth quarter, right after Pitt had taken the lead. And guys, what would you think was the win-loss record when a number one ranked team plays an unranked team like we had in the Cotton Bowl today? Well, since the start of the 2009 season, the number one teams were 146-2.
1: Wow.
0: Alabama had lost to Vandy 2 years ago, unranked, and Alabama 5 years ago had lost to Texas A&M, unranked. Oklahoma, with very little offense, got a touchdown on a blocked punt first half, got the pick six with about 10 minutes to go and the field goal at the end, and beat the rival Longhorns. Back to you.
2: Arch Manning, 2 fourth-quarter interceptions. Wow. 2 fourth-quarter
0: interceptions. The one late set up the field goal.
3: What a stat by Steve there. Unbelievable. Honestly,
2: they set up the win. He had the pick six because Oklahoma could score to save their lives, and then all he needed was, what, 25, 30 yards to get in the field goal range after that? After the last second interception? That was a rough go for Arch Manning and the Texas Longhorns. Steve Sarkisian going to have a long night tonight. If you missed any of today's show, you want to catch the podcast, just search Fox Sports Radio wherever you get your podcast. Right after the show, today's podcast will be posted. Be sure to follow it, rate it 5 stars, and you can even provide a review. Again, search Fox Sports Radio wherever you get your podcast, and you'll find today's full show posted right after we get off of the air. I tell you what, Alex Monaco, as I sat here, I almost distracted myself reading that, watching Lane Kiffin line up in that unbalanced formation on 4th and 1, thinking, is he really going to go for this? I told you, Kentucky's going to get this ball back with a minute 45 on the clock, no timeouts left, and a chance to at least send it to overtime unless Lane Kiffin actually does go for it and salts the game away. What would you do in this moment if you were Lane Kiffin?
3: Watching this kicker who just missed back-to-back on the show, you have to punt it. You got to punt it. I mean, LSU's got a competent defense. You got to trust it. And this is, again, very, very underwhelming performance by LSU, Martin. Underwhelming.
2: He sends the punt team out with a win. LSU has a 46% chance to make the college football playoff. With a loss, that drops to 14%. I tell you what, Lane Kiffin was hired to win a national championship at LSU. That's the whole point. That's the whole reason that he was brought in. And you look at a Mississippi team today that put a spanking on Vanderbilt, so much so that there was one Vanderbilt fan left in the crowd. One, just one. Joe Tessitore was talking about it. You can see the videos. There's just one guy left in that thing. So this would be a horrendous loss for LSU. And Kentucky's a good team, mind you. But the idea that you're going to miss the college football playoff, or you're going to have to be on the outside looking in of the CFP in year one of Lane Kiffin, is not going to engender many to the way that that thing went.
3: Yeah, and it, to me, shows you how competitive the conference is this year, too. I mean, really a lot of parity in the SEC, Martin. I mean, taking a look at what we saw even in just the couple of weeks, and that's just really what it is here, is what I'm seeing. Home dogs in conference have a lot of merit in this particular division. You just saw it, well, Red River, you know what I'm saying, a little different.
2: Right.
3: But 7.5 at home, or you know, getting the number there, and they outright cover. You saw it with Ole Miss and LSU, and then you saw it the following week with Florida. And Ole Miss, so it's almost a week-to-week league here in the SEC. You're seeing a lot of parity and a lot of value on underdogs.
2: Yeah, you are seeing quite a bit as Cleveland has the bases loaded. Just got their second out of the inning, though, with a high chopper. But let's dive back into the NFL slate here.
3: Let's do it.
2: 5.5 is generally the spot where favorites go to die, right? Like 5.5 is a nasty line. No one really likes to bet it. John Jastrzemski, a friend of mine, calls it a rat line. This is a rat line when you look at the Detroit Lions going to the desert, where historically they have a lot of trouble in Arizona. Just going back through years and years and years of Lions football, to see them 5.5 point

0: favorites. Arizona was a sneaky contender for an atomic dog for me. This is a must-win spot for the Lions. And not only a must-win spot for the Lions, it's a Lions defense must play well. Because if this defense doesn't start to turn it around, this Lions team is dead in the water.
1: They are. It's well said. But they're kind of a good team to back off a bad performance, right? I mean, they're 21-14. Awful loss under Goff and Campbell. And how about this? When Detroit's defense allows 30-plus off a loss, following game, they're 13-3-1 against the spread. And I know, you know, I'm with you on not always being a trends guy. But this is a team, you see it. You see in well-coached, I'm still going to give them that credit, well-coached teams that get embarrassed the following week, they typically are buttoned up. And some teams are just that sacrificial club for a bad timing spot. That's kind of what I think Arizona is here. Having said that, they did lose a game off of pick six, so maybe they come in at home tile.
0: You know, but and Jacoby Brissett's not afraid to sling it, as we've seen, especially if you pay attention to any of the fantasy numbers. He's one of the better fantasy quarterbacks in the NFL, Jacoby Brissett.
1: He is.
0: Just in terms of the numbers. They have weapons on that offense for sure. Jeremiah Love, he's going to play. And Trey McBride is probably, he's a top three tight end in football, and he's not number three. Like, when you're looking at just the way this thing breaks down. And Michael Wilson has played so well, they're going to trade their first-round pick from a few years ago on Marvin Harrison Jr. Like, that's one of the things that gives you the ability to do that. Oh, okay. That's one of the things that gives you the ability to do that. I'm looking at this Lions team. They have to get this thing done in the desert. 3rd and 5, 27-24, Kentucky. I told you Kentucky was going to get the ball back with a chance to win this thing. You talk about football momentum, so on and so forth. You got three timeouts.
1: I just didn't see it, man.
0: You're a little too close because I can see you're winning this big thing. Four-leg underdog parlay if Kentucky goes ahead and closes this one out.
1: Hey, real quick, back to this Lions-Cardinals conversation. I have a fun fact for you here. Jared Goff has never lost to the Cardinals.
0: Interesting.
1: 9-0. Let's not forget, very cozy in this NFC West division for many years. 8-0-1 against the spread against the Cardinals. For what it's worth.
0: New Cardinals head coach, though. They got out to a hot start. You know, the Cardinals, but this since has been back-to-back losses. I wonder if there's a little bit of a addition by subtraction here without having Marvin Harrison Jr. in the lineup, with knowing that he will likely be traded. It seems to be almost a fait accompli that he will be traded. By the time you and I do this show again, Marvin Harrison Jr. probably will be on another team, because you don't really announce that type of thing prior to that way. It's like, hey, I'm going to break up with you next week. No, generally you do it right then and there. So it is fascinating. Is Kentucky's kicker coming out again?
1: Yeah, he's coming out again.
0: Oh, my goodness. This is one of those moments. Dude, are you a man or a mouse? That's what
1: I don't even know. I don't even know how you can watch this. I don't even know how are they going to this guy again, Martin? Oh, my goodness gracious.
0: I would take another shot at the end zone here. But
1: you would on fourth. Well, they're doing the review here, 4th and 5. Where does this LSU has looked pedestrian?
0: Regular.
1: Is Brian Kelly somehow catching less strays if Kentucky wins this game right now?
0: Listen, it's going to be wild when Brian Kelly and Bryce Underwood are running through the Big Ten at Rutgers. After Bryce Underwood's transfers and Brian Kelly gets him to be their guy at Rutgers, and then they start beating up on the likes of Maryland and so on and so forth. This 4th and 1, I tell you what, sometimes you feel for these college kids in a moment like this, because this is massive.
1: Go for 4th and 1, Martin. Go for the win. You're going to give it to this. He can't hit an NFL experience field goal.
0: I'm pretty sure
1: you remember
0: the field goals they kick on college game day were farther the kicker than the field goal that he missed. A 33-yard attempt as he lines up for it. LSU's going to call a timeout and burn the freeze the kicker, not burn the kicker. You burn a timeout to freeze the kicker. There you go, Martin. Figure it out. You know what? Let's take a quick break, because by the time we come back from this, we should have resolution and find out if Alex Monaco is paying his rent off of a Kentucky Wildcat field goal tie. All right, you know, we'll get to that coming up next. Martin Weiss, Alex Monaco, Fox Sports Radio.
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13: We have a coastal flood warning in effect through 3 p.m. tomorrow for San Diego. Then a coastal flood advisory will be in effect through Tuesday afternoon. Beach hazard statement for all day tomorrow with a high of 69 tomorrow.
12: Close enough to see it. 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
26: Snap back. Hold down. Kick is away. Driving kick. It looks good. It is good! It is good! You cannot hitch the wagon! Ponies in the board. The Sooners knock off number one Texas in the Cotton Bowl. Oh, mama! Tate Sandell from 47.
27: Tate Sandell sends the Oklahoma Sooners home winners at the Red River rivalry. I tell you what, Red River Showdown was right there. I get changing the name. Showdown was right there. Now it's the hardest Hooked on Phonics test you'll ever see. That's the Oklahoma Sooners Radio Network on the call. Alex Monaco, Martin Weiss. Alex, overtime, Kentucky and LSU. How you feeling, pal?
28: Feeling good. Going to be interesting. How about USC? Is Penn State that pedestrian? Or is this an impressive win here?
27: I think that it's going to be an impressive win if they're able to hold on, because Lincoln Riley just doesn't really play that well going back east. And Penn State is in the square middle of, like, right between the W and H and nowhere. It is far and it's hard to get to. But Penn State, could you imagine being a Penn State fan from just the last two seasons? You think you got national title aspirations. You lose. James Franklin gets fired midseason. Everything falls apart. Fernando Mendoza comes in, has a Heisman moment on you, and now you're staring down the precipice of your third loss, and we haven't hit Halloween yet?
28: Well,
27: not
28: said.
27: Good.
28: Not good. Bouncing around here, just because we're closing up, where are you at with how impressed the Cleveland Guardians comeback is? They're down 2-0, and they just blank the Sox, Martin?
27: Three straight.
28: Is this the hottest team right now, just on sheer momentum?
27: I think you might have to make a case for Tampa, but, like, I'm not disagreeing with you. I think we're going to have a nice little ALCS between the two of them.
28: Yeah.
27: And what is a big loss for the salary cap yellers, right? When you're looking at the Guardians and the Rays walking into the ALCS in terms of high payroll teams struggling, low payroll teams doing well when you look at that Guardians team. But, like, we had John Paul Morosi on the show earlier today. Check the podcast. You want to hear him. They do have a Hall of Famer in Jose Ramirez, who was the hit that ball 6 inches off the ground, dusted his shoelaces almost with the bat, and put that thing out of the park to get the winning margin.
28: Unbelievable swing. Borderline iconic for that franchise. That was one of the most inconceivable hits I've ever seen. Why can lefties only do that? You don't see a righty hitting that kind of a ball, Martin.
27: You know, it's one of those things hard to explain. I do want to say, take a moment here, because we played the sound from one big upset today, as Texas lost as the biggest upset since 1996 for the Texas Longhorns. But also UCLA beat Oregon, and Dylan Raiola, who came in 2 weeks ago in relief for Dante Moore against USC and threw a party over the USC defense. Dylan Raiola got benched today after being terrible. Three turnovers just the completion percentage looked like a tour date. You know what I'm saying? 6 for 19 or something like that, as opposed to actually playing well here. He met with the media after the game and was asked why he met with the media after the game. And I don't know. I don't think he's a pro at this point. But I did find that to be endearing in a world where you see a lot of athletes shirking responsibility. You see a lot of athletes kind of ducking from the media or blaming other people. Dylan Raiola came out, addressed the media, and said, look, I got a little brother who looks up to me. I didn't play well enough. And owning that experience is going to earn him some points going through the rest of this, even though he played poorly today.
28: Yeah. It's an interesting role he's in, too, where, you know, he's playing for the following year, obviously. But the performance he had can't go understated. The week in crises at USC at the Coliseum, it was an unbelievable relief outing. And it does beg the question, you know, when he handles it like that, right on the podium, can you go to another program and be,
27: see what happens?
28: Yeah, and that's sometimes, you know, how he showed he's handling this moment. It remains to be seen, but it does show you that's how you want a young man who leads a team to respond when he's asked that kind of a question.
27: You also hope he doesn't play that poorly so he doesn't have to respond like that. But in the moment that he does, you'd still like to see that happen. All right, let's dive to the NFL real quick. Gordon Ursay will be on the sideline. So will Mike McCarthy, and Aaron Rodgers will probably be giving him more F-bombs on the way. Do your Steelers get a win this weekend?
28: I'm going to take the Steelers here. This is a team. It's under a field goal. We're off a team. You know, you see a couple of different trends off teams overseas, but I really like a team off a win, fading a team versus back in a team off a loss. And this is a team that's had 10 sleeps to prepare for Daniel Jones. You'd like to think this is a club, Martin, that's going to basically show us they're going to win the games they're supposed to win. Vegas has that as well. For what it's worth, this is a very good matchup for the Steelers over the Colts historically. It doesn't mean much with these head-to-head players, but I'll take a bounce-back spot for the Steelers at home, my man.
27: And, you know, it's also Colts off the London game. I read a report out of The Athletic that's basically if Daniel Jones doesn't start to play better, everybody's going to be the sacrificial lamb here. And there is some validity to that. I think the Colts and Steelers both a little bit overrated in the preseason kind of picks of them. I don't really have much high hopes for either one of these two teams. I know you are on the opposite side of that.
28: Only I listened to you about Pittsburgh. You could have saved me some money.
27: You know, but I do find this to be an interesting matchup. If for nothing else, is there going to be a better scene of theater in the 1 o'clock window? McCarthy versus Rodgers versus the Colts versus Callie Gordon-Orsay on the sideline asking, what are we doing here? What's going on? Like, just in terms of like NFL madness and entertainment, we're going to get some good memes out of this one. I believe that to be true.
28: Without question. And while we got 10 more seconds here, another outright dog for you on no one believes in them. Give me the New Orleans Saints, Martin, at home over the 4-0 Vikings. How do you like that?
27: I like it a lot because the Vikings have been falling through the raindrops offensively. And I don't think the Saints are great shakes, but offensively, they should be able to score more than the Vikings. Aaron Torres, Jason Martin, best college football show in America, up next. We are.
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11: The Florida Department of Health has been hearing from the public on a proposed rule change that removes four childhood vaccines, including chickenpox and hepatitis B, from the list of required school shots. Many doctors disagree.
12: The American College of Physicians knows of no scientific study that indicates that any of these vaccines are harmful or ineffective.
11: Florida Surgeon General Dr. Joseph Lupedo admits the decision is not about science.
13: That cannot supersede the right of a parent to make a decision about what's best for their child. Period.
11: Canada is moving to bar mental illness as the lone reason for people to get access to euthanasia. There's currently a ban on that in Canada, but it's due to expire in March. There's a bill winding its way now through Canada's legislature. Health update. I'm Sarah Lee Kessler.
14: If you see something, why do you say something?
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14: For everyone here. We all have something worth protecting, a why that unifies us. 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
29: We have a coastal flood warning in effect through 3 p.m. tomorrow for San Diego. Then a coastal flood advisory will be in effect through Tuesday afternoon. Beach hazard statement for all day tomorrow with a high of 69 tomorrow.
17: Close enough to see it. Close enough to lose it. The Los Angeles Dodgers battled the Milwaukee Brewers for National League dominance in Game 1 of the NCLS on Fox and Fox 1. 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
40: The Cleveland Guardians are going to the American League Championship Series. They'll head to Tampa Bay after a home win in Game 5 of the AL Division Series, shutting out the White Sox 2-0. The White Sox struck out 21 times tonight, a playoff record. Gavin Williams, the winning pitcher, went 5 2/3, 12 of the Ks. Jose Ramirez, two-run homer in the fourth. In college football, it's just ended in overtime. Kentucky beats number 10 LSU with a two-point run. run at the finish, 35-34 in OT. Under 2.5 minutes to go in regulation at Alabama, Georgia winning its top 10 matchup on the road, 20-17. 12th-ranked Utah holding on 27-24 over Kansas early in the fourth. USC has won in the rain at Penn State, 31-23. And Oklahoma beat number one Texas, 27-24 on a last-second field goal. I'm Steve DeSager.
0: This is Fox Sports Late Night. And we never stop the party. 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
1: Welcome in, everybody. 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Aaron Torres, Jason Martin. We are live, 11 p.m. Eastern Time, Fox Sports Radio Studios. What a night. This is one of those nights, okay? So we are efforting Jason Martin. Jason Martin will be with us momentarily, but when I tell you, these are the nights that J-Mart, that DeSager, who's got a smirk like the Grinch the night before Christmas on his face right now. These are the nights that we live for. Cleveland Guardians have advanced to the ALCS where they will play Tampa. Kentucky has just stunned LSU in overtime. And Alabama, Georgia coming right down to the wire. Should mention, by the way, UCLA beat Oregon. We also had Oklahoma stun Texas in the Red River Shootout, and with just over 2 minutes to go, Georgia 20, Alabama 17. I believe we have Jason Martin on the other line. J-Mart, are you there?
2: I'm here, man. Had to reboot. I think it was just this PM window of football that just overran the electricity where I am, and so I am here just in time for the finish of the big one. But, man, this PM window is just Christmas come early for football fans. This has been awesome. This whole day of football has been awesome.
1: Let me ask you this. Where do we even start,
2: man,
1: on a day like today? So, I mean,
2: you destroying Nebraska?
1: Yeah, I mean, I did ruin Nebraska's season because I texted you when they got up to the double-digit lead or the two-score lead at least. I said, yeah, I guess we got our lead story of the day that feels like two lifetimes in a row. I really don't know where to start. USC gets the signature win on the road. UCLA, J-Mart, Kentucky for a second straight week has just won in overtime. LSU, remember people were talking about LSU best team in college football because they beat Clemson. I don't want to take away from Kentucky, but they are now 4-2. Kentucky wins that game in overtime, so LSU falls. I said it as you were logging in. I know we've said this a lot this fall, but oh, I can't believe they pay us to be here on a night like tonight, man.
2: Yeah,
1: this is
2: too easy, man.
1: I'm just rambling. I'm just blabbing. There's just so much going on in the world of sports. But first of all, you doing good, man. It's just, I just can't believe what we've seen here over the last couple hours.
2: Yeah, everything is fine, man. Like I said, it really has, it doesn't really matter where we start because we can go through all of it. I mean, there's quarterbacks that were hyped that didn't end up living up to it. There's Will Stein coming on our show, and Kentucky just continuing. I mean, this whole thing, they're a good football team. They are, and they're clutch, too. Minshew comes through, gets them down the field just enough for their kicker to actually make one.
1: I didn't plan on starting here, but for people who have been watching Alabama and Georgia, for those who watch USC, which, by the way, a needed signature win, they get it. And for those of you who are watching baseball, Kentucky, what, in about the final 6 minutes of that game, J-Mart, missed two game-tying field goals. They miss a field goal, then they force a fumble. You've been saying since day one, Sam Leavitt is not the guy for LSU. He fumbles deep in his own territory. Kentucky gets the ball back, misses a chip shot field goal. Somehow, timeouts, gets the ball back, forces overtime. It's just,
3: I don't know, man. We plan and we prep and we have notes, and then just five things happen at once right as we got on it.
2: Yeah, so obviously we're live. We won't call this one live. We don't do that. But so maybe let's start in Texas. Let's do the Texas-Oklahoma thing. Let's do the Red River Shootout. Because, obviously you got the drama near the end of that game, but the storyline is obvious coming out of when it's as good a place to start as anywhere. Texas, number one, won't be number one come tomorrow when the new rankings come out. And really, in the fourth quarter, Arch Manning threw two killer interceptions. Neither one of them were good decisions, and the second one directly led to the end of the game.
3: Yeah, let's dive in. So as you said, Oklahoma, a 7.5-point underdog coming into that game. The last time we saw Oklahoma blown out against Georgia in Georgia. And this game, listen, it was a great win for Oklahoma, but you're 100% right. The story is Arch Manning. So Oklahoma, under 300 yards of total offense. They moved the ball much better than they have, and they took care of the ball. They also had a special teams touchdown and a pick six. So this wasn't John Mateer turning into 2008 Sam Bradford here, okay? Like, let's call it what it is. And so I just bring it up because, you know, listen, you hate to be mean, but this is big boy college football. These players are getting paid a lot of money now. And I should mention, by the way, we are at the two-minute timeout, Georgia-Alabama, Georgia up 2017. But you're absolutely right. The story of this game, Arch Manning, he did throw three touchdowns, but he had two late interceptions, a pick six, and then a second interception, which set up the game-winning field goal. And I don't know how the story can be anything other than Arch Manning coming out of this game, because it's not good. And I think there's some big picture questions, and I think they're questions that you and I have had, but I think they're going to be a main talking point on a national scale. What is Texas's actual ceiling with Arch Manning as the quarterback? Go ahead, Jay Mark.
2: Yeah, I mean, that defense can be all world. They've got some, Wingo is a great player. Coleman is a really good player. The quarterback is just average. He is what he is, and he is what he isn't. And that's the reality. If his last name weren't what it is, we wouldn't be talking about him at all outside of the fact that he was the Texas quarterback. But he probably wouldn't be the Texas quarterback without that last name. There's just nothing there. Like, it's not that he can't sometimes show flashes of incredible stuff, but at that level, any quarterback that's playing for a school like that ought to be able to show flashes of it. I think the jury is back in on this. He's just not the guy. And I mean, not the guy for the future. I see no first round talent here. I see a guy who probably will be overdrafted because of his name. And who knows, man, he's still young. He could turn it around, but I don't believe in him. I do not believe in his ability to lead that team, because all the people were talking about, oh, he's so clutch, though. Look what he's done in the past in the clutch. Well, you saw what he did in this game. I mean, Oklahoma couldn't move the ball for the most part during the course of the game. It's not like Mateer was lighting it up. I'm not even sure he had 100 yards going into their last offensive possession in the game. It was all defense and special teams, really, for Oklahoma. But that was enough to beat Texas, because Arch Manning gave them extra cracks by throwing those two killer interceptions late in the game. And both of them were bad decisions. That's the problem. It's not like it was deflected passes that shouldn't be on him. He overshot one, and he threw one back across his body when he didn't need to. He was trying to play. It was like he was trying to be the hero. And, you know, there's a lot of pressure on him. We get that. But that's just not what a player that gets the kind of run that he has gotten, that's not the kind of stuff that flies. Not when then you see, you know, Russell and Stockton and some of these other guys, obviously Chambliss, and you just see that Arch doesn't measure up, man. It's just really that simple. I don't think Texas can win the national championship with Arch Manning as quarterback. I do not.
3: So I actually agree with you on that. I want to ask you something. Maybe it's not the most important question. By the way, we do have a final. Georgia did just beat Alabama 20-17. Controversial call. J-Mart, I want your opinion on it in half a second. But before we get to that, I just want to ask you, here's my question on Arch and on Texas. Well, more on, it's not an Arch, it's not a Texas question, it's an Arch question. Do you believe, because I saw RG3, Robert Griffin III, who, of course, won a Heisman, top five pick in the NFL draft. I saw him say on Cowherd's show a few weeks ago, Arch should come back for another year. He basically said, listen, when I was in college, by that last, this is RG3 talking about now. He said, by my final year in college, it was just easy to me. The game came easy to me. It doesn't seem like it's coming easy to him. My question for you, is this just a the more reps? Like, do you think that there's a world where if Arch keeps getting thrown out there, eventually he becomes the guy that everyone has thought he was going to be all along? Or is this just who he is? Probably a B to B minus quarterback with a lot of tools and a good defense and

0: under the perfect circumstances, can be good enough to win you a lot of games, but can't elevate. Do you think that, like what do you think the big picture conversation is about Arch Manning? Does that make sense? Did that even make sense?
1: Yeah, it does. I think that the big picture conversation about Arch Manning, and I saw the RG3 thing, and there are others that are saying, yeah, we think he's probably coming back next year. Are they going to take him back next year?
0: I was going to say he has to come back because he ain't getting drafted in the first round.
1: Yeah, like, I think that the question is, can Texas do better?
0: Yeah.
1: And I know that sounds incredible based on the hype coming in and everything else, but Sarkisian is going to be under some pressure at the end of this year if they come up short, especially if they come up well short, and they certainly could. And a large part of that is going to fall on Arch Manning's shoulders. And if I'm Sarkisian, I'm looking at that and I'm just like, man, we're Texas. We can go get anybody. Are we sure we want to ride with this guy? Can you imagine if the storyline in the offseason is not, is he coming back to school? It's, where's he going to play because Texas has decided they're going to go in a different direction?
0: Okay, so I want to jump in on that because I think that that has now become such a fascinating conversation in this portal era. And I think you can argue. I don't even know if there's an argument. Most disappointing team in college football right now is Texas's rival, Texas A&M. Oklahoma coming into today maybe had that category. What do both of those teams have in common, A&M and Oklahoma? They had good seasons last year with quarterbacks that probably weren't the guy, but they won a lot of games, and it's hard to run off a quarterback that you know, when you're winning games. But you and I were on air for a bunch of Oklahoma games last year. They won some games in this time slot. It was never because of John Mateer. Texas A&M, you know, I guess that Notre Dame game early in the year, Marcel Reed was probably the reason why, but by the end of the year, he was a liability. And so I don't know that there is an answer, but I do think that this is going to become increasingly a conversation in the world of college football is, if you kind of don't know you have your quarterback, do you risk running off a guy who's good but probably isn't going to elevate you? And I think it's a tough question that Texas is probably going to have to ask themselves after this season.
1: Yeah, and there's more football to be played, and there's more for Arch Manning to potentially prove and make this a different kind of conversation to have. But there's no indicator to me that it's going to be some all-world performance week in and week out from Arch Manning. Again, there are some really nice throws that he makes, but he makes far too many of the opposite. He makes far too many kind of impulsive decisions, YOLO decisions, and he holds the ball too long. He stares down receivers. There was the one pick where he just looked to the left the entire time and then had no time to then come back to the right and go through the progressions properly. I'm not sure what the fix is, but when you look at it, here's the thing I would ask. If you wanted to give truth serum to Texas fans and say, hey, if you guys had Quinn Ewers playing this year with that defense and the guys that he has to throw to, would they win the national championship? Because I think that, you know, everybody was ready to bench Ewers for Arch, we included. We were wrong.
0: Sure.
1: We were flat out wrong. Sarkisian was right. He knew exactly what he was doing. And look, if you want to talk about what does he project to be at the next level, man, Ewers can't get on the field in the NFL.
0: Great call. Great call.
1: If Ewers can't get on the field in the NFL, and we're arguing that Ewers would give them a much better chance right now at quarterback than Arch Manning, then what does that say about Arch Manning and what he's going to be able to do on the pro level? I know it sounds like we're dogging him, but quite frankly, what's left to do? There's just not enough consistency. The thing that drives coaches insane, especially at the NFL level, is inconsistency, not being able to trust your guy. And if you want to see a prime example of that, after I think it was the first interception, when they came back out, Sarkisian ran the ball and ran the ball and ran the ball, and they don't have a running game, not a particularly strong running game anyway. I don't think he trusted his guy anymore. I don't think that Sarkisian believes in his QB, even though he would never admit that out loud, of course. I just think based on his activity and the way that they are calling the offense late in that game, I don't think they trusted him.
0: Yeah, no, I think there's no doubt. And by the way, because we got so much other stuff to get to, but I just want to throw this out there. At some point, like, I do think some of this has to fall on Sark, though, too, because you mentioned two names. Quinn Ewers and Arch Manning, both five-star. They were both deemed can't-miss prospects yep. coming out of high school, and neither of them was developed. Now, Ewers obviously spent a year at Ohio State, but Ewers ends up as a seventh-round pick. Arch, I mean, he's... I think if he declared this year, he's probably a second or third day pick, and that's based solely on potential and solely on hypothetical upside, nothing based on what he's actually done on the field. Like, I do think at some point it does fall a little bit on Sark of, like, you know, why does this keep happening? And, again, I mean, look at all of these teams across college football that are figuring things out. And it's not to say that Texas hasn't figured things out. They're 4-1. They're still in great position, blah, blah, blah, blah, blah. But when you're the offensive guru, when you've had two high-profile five-star quarterbacks, and it's fair to say both of them have underachieved to this point, I don't know what else you're supposed to say other than that some of this falls on Arch.
1: Yeah, I apologize. Yeah, it does. Eventually, he's going to have to get a quarterback, and that quarterback's going to have to look the part. That is something that all these great coaches have. When they go on their big-time runs is they do have a quarterback that looks the part and performs on a consistent level. And there was some inconsistency with Ewers. There was some injury stuff. But Arch is just infuriating to watch because from moment to moment, you just don't know what exactly you're going to get from him. And again, I don't see an NFL success story at all when I watch him play. And he's young. He could prove me dead wrong over the course of his career. And look, more power to him. I hope he does. I'm not trying to be right about him not being it. I just know at Texas right now, if I'm going to bury Sam Leavitt at LSU, I'm going to say that I don't really believe in Arch Manning at Texas right now. And because of that, I don't feel real good about Texas's opportunity deep in one of these games against the top flight defense, because it does seem like Arch is likely to crumble and throw the back-breaking pick you can't throw late in the game, and that's going to doom Texas. So that's one storyline of like 700 from today.
0: All right, we're going to come back. When we do, Alabama-Georgia was the game everybody had their eye on coming into the day. As I said, we did just get a final as we came on air. Georgia wins, but controversy reigns supreme. Oh, we're going to explain that next. Aaron Torres, Jason Martin on a busy Saturday night, Fox Sports Radio.
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26: Top-ranked Texas goes down as the Sooners rally with a miraculous 17 in the fourth quarter to stun Arch Manning on a walk-off field goal, 27-24 in the Red River Shootout. Classic SEC showdown, fifth-ranked Bama hosts second-ranked Georgia in primetime. Both teams undefeated, and Dogs coach Kirby Smart talks about trying to contain Bama QB Kalon Russell.
27: Quarterback is playing amazing for them. Guy is really talented, fun to watch, and you've seen the growth just from the first game all the way through.
26: Bama's a three-point favorite. That's opposite 11th-ranked USC heading into the whiteout of Penn State. And 21st-ranked UCLA outlast Oregon and Eugene. Ducks have lost twice. They're heading south for the winter. NFL Cardinals wideout Marvin Harrison Jr. is about to be traded by the team. They said you won't play Sunday against Detroit while we iron things out. Baseball White Sox visit Cleveland in a winner-take-all. Game 5 of the ALDS. Top-seeded Rays await in the ALCS. And in the NHL, wins for Edmonton, Boston, and New Jersey. That's sports. I'm Rob Bushka.
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1: 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Fox Sports Radio Studios recapping just an absolute insane day in sports, insane day of college football. Guardians advance to the ALCS. We have so much to get into between now and 2 a.m. Eastern Time. J-Mart, we just talked Red River. I actually want to go to the game that we actually were expecting to be a good one, and it was. Georgia-Alabama, this is the rivalry right now in college football, or in the SEC specifically. And I do want to say it lived up to the hype. Georgia wins 20-17, but it certainly came with plenty of controversy at the Georgia victory. Okay, so I want to set this up. We have some sound. I'll get to you in half a second, Garrett. But late in the game, Alabama is driving. They are trailing 20-17. It is third and 10 on the Georgia 34. So they are in field goal range to potentially tie it. Actually, it was second and 10. I take that back. Second and 10 in Alabama field goal, in Georgia territory, in position to kick the field goal. Keelan Russell drops back. Keelan Russell sees a receiver in the end zone. Here's the sound.
2: Russell taking a shot downfield. And here comes a flag. Has to be, no? Rico Scott was down there. Looks like he got run over.
3: You're expecting the flag. And now
2: they just showed it.
3: Well, the crowd's showing. They're seeing it. I'd love to see, Matt, what you think. Bolden, K.J. Bolden came over. It looked like, to all of us, an obvious pass interference. What do you think, Matt?
4: I couldn't really tell how much contact there was. It looked like the ball landed to the inside of everybody. So I don't know if they're thinking uncatchable or just wasn't enough for the time.
1: That, thank you, Producer Garrett. That was obviously courtesy of the ESPN call. Chris Fowler, Kirk Herbstreit, in real time, J. Mart saying that looked like a penalty. It was not called. The next play, Keelan Russell drops back. He is sacked. They are out of field goal range. They have to punt the ball away. Alabama never gets it back. And I know social media isn't a be-all, end-all, but there are a lot of people, not just Alabama fans, that are not happy with that call, J-Mark.
5: It's tough. I think that we also had the benefit of seeing that replay, and the replay made it much more obvious. But that's tough because that's a touchdown, right? Like, I mean, if it's interference, it's not going to be right in the end zone, but that right there stopped a touchdown that maybe changes everything about what we're talking about regarding that game. That's sometimes that's the way it's going to go, but that's, you hate that, right? Because in the last couple of minutes, it gets decided by something that really wasn't proper on the field. Now, in real time, I wasn't quite as sure. Like, it did look like there was contact just because there was so much movement, but it was quick. It was really quick, and it was just, well, did he get there just before it? And in real time, I could almost understand why the officials would want to look at it, but I might have thrown the flag and then gone and looked at it, right? Because it looked like it was more on that side than the opposite. But when you see it on replay, you can tell, okay, he was early. He was early in a way that completely made it impossible for the receiver to do his job. And that's pretty much the definition of DPI. So Georgia benefited from it. Now, Alabama has benefited from calls. A lot of teams throughout the course of history have benefited from a lot of calls. But nobody wants to hear that now, obviously. It's controversial to say the least.
1: It seems like Georgia has now taken over that mantle. Because I remember last year when you and I were on after the Georgia-Auburn game. Remember Kirby Smart was clapping and you know, then he claims he's trying to get a timeout and you know what, or you know, he called for a timeout. Then he said he was just clapping, and it was just all sorts of controversy. That was the game where Auburn, I would have gone up 17-0. Next thing you know, whatever, does not matter. But, you know, listen, it's tough because when you watch it in real time, I guess you could say it's bang bang. The issue is the ref that has the best look at it is behind the play.
5: Yeah.
1: But a safety comes over and runs into a guy in real time and basically makes it uncatchable. Listen, I will be very intrigued to hear what Kalen DeBoer has to say after the game. And we are obviously efforting sound.
5: He was furious in the moment. And you almost never see that from him. He is very even keeled. Like, I've seen him upset, but not like

0: And then Georgia, to its credit, was able to get a first down, which was able to basically run the clock. Alabama ran out of timeout. So it's the weird thing, J. Mart, where you could say it was the wrong call. You can say it certainly crippled Alabama's chances at winning the game. You can also say that they didn't necessarily lose because of the refs. Bigger picture.
1: No, there would have still been time. I mean, Gunnar Stockton only had 4 incompletions in the game. Now, he didn't throw 50 passes.
0: He's great.
1: But he was great. He was 18 of 22 for 249. He was completely in control. And yet again, he is by far, to me, the most underappreciated player in all of college football. Nobody talks about him. And all he does is go out there and win. And usually put on performances just like that. But in this scenario, he would have gotten the ball back with a handful of minutes left. So that wasn't the end of the game, but you would like to have seen it play out where Alabama did not, you know, lose out on that call. And then if Georgia was going to win it, Georgia would win it on their own offensive possession, because now we have that ugly taste in our mouth that comes way too often, both in college football and the NFL these days, where we're talking about a call and not a great football game.
0: I'll just put a bow on this by saying a couple things. One, you're right. We need to give credit to Gunnar Stockton, 18 of 22 passing, 249 yards. It is worth noting, by the way, Georgia over 100 more yards of total offense than Alabama, 206 yards rushing, 5 yards per carry in this game. They probably deserve more credit than they're going to get, because this ref's call is going to be the only thing anybody talks about. Really quick, any other takeaways specifically on this game before we pivot to so much else from a busy Saturday in college football?
1: Just that it was a heavyweight fight and there's a lot of talent on both sides. Both those two teams are really good. I believe that. Like, I know the SEC becomes this war of attrition where they just beat up each other and then they get to the playoff and you find out if they're any good. And we've had the wrong kind of results for the conference over the last couple of years. I legitimately believe both those two teams are really good. And I think that they're both, you know, very capable of going the distance. I think Keelan Russell is going to be a superstar. Kind of already is. This wasn't like a giant statistical game, but at his age, he's showing a lot in terms of not just what he can do as an athlete or as a passer, but he makes a lot of pretty solid decisions and runs that offense with a lot of confidence. So really, as you said, it lived up to the hype, but I look at this game and say, man, those are two really good football teams and only one of them could win it. You wish it would have been without controversy, but that's just unfortunately not how it goes most of the time in sports. So I think that, you know, especially considering the weather and how or if it was going to be played and all these other kinds of things during the course of the week, we got a nice gem there. And we got it right as Penn State and USC is happening and LSU and Kentucky are happening, all of them going down to the fourth quarter, all of them one possession games. Just wild. Absolutely wild.
0: Absolutely wild. And we still have a lot to get to. We'll come back, talk a little bit about that Kentucky LSU thriller. I don't know if we'd call it a thriller in Outzen up in Oregon, but certainly a fascinating result. We have so much to get to. Aaron Torres, Jason Martin. But let's get it over to the news desk. Steve DeSager. We live for nights like this, yeah. My man. By the way, DeSager, I already asked you. Are you and I going to the UCLA home college football playoff game? Are we going to hang out there? Yeah, I just got to know.
2: You got that same reaction two times.
0: Yes. By the way, really quick to say before we get to you. J-Mart, you know how you got kind of into soccer after the World Cup?
1: Yeah.
0: My wife happened to be in the room at the end of the Oregon-UCLA game and got really into it. UCLA has a Friday night game. I think I'm going to take her to that game, because I never get to actually go to games with her because of this job. Yep. And so the equivalent of you buying Brazilian soccer jerseys at store in Brazil, my wife is now a UCLA football fan because she caught like the right 30 seconds of that game. So yeah, just a little fun fact about what happened at our house today. That's all.
2: And funny that you should mention the playoff, because who lost playoff game at Oregon last year?
0: James Madison. Good call.
2: Coach Bob Chesney, who's now the UCLA new head coach, and he brought, I believe it's 11 players with him on the roster, including the star running back who had another 100-yard rushing game. And as soon as the win was secured and he was on the UCLA radio postgame show on our local station, he said, yes, all week it was revenge for us. Wouldn't you know? And they win at Oregon today.
0: A lot of guys on that team, were there?
2: Absolutely. So a W for UCLA on the road. 7-

0: 17-15. We had a W for Georgia on the road, 20-17 at Bama. By the way, James Madison looking to go to 6-0 tonight is winning with 2 minutes left, 27-24 at Georgia Southern. As far as Alabama, disgraceful behavior from the fans throwing object at the Georgia players coming off the field. I'm glad you brought up the pass interference, which seemed, my goodness, like a pretty obvious pass interference call on the defense, not called in the end zone. However, people with the knee-jerk reactions immediately say, that cost us the game. This is not the NFL where they would spot it at the one-yard line. It would put Bama inside the 20. It would certainly be better field goal range. They were down three, but they didn't get a touchdown the entire second half.
1: Keelan Russell also took a sack on the next play that got them out of field goal range.
0: I'm saying two costs for a win.
1: Yeah.
0: I don't know if you could take that step and say that cost us the victory.
2: That's what the fans are going to say, though, because it makes them feel better. It always feels better to think you got screwed than that you just lost.
0: Okay, if you're going to talk about that, Bama fan, then you also talk about what was in your control, stopping Georgia with 2 minutes to go. You had a third and short coming up, defensive personal foul, handed Georgia a first down, and they could take a knee three times right after that, and the game was over. We got more college football in a minute, but we do have a Cleveland Guardians team with, to say the least, not much of a payroll, going to Tampa Bay to start the AL Championship Series on Monday. Game 5 of the ALDS in Cleveland went to the Guardians 2-0 over the White Sox. The Chicago White Sox struck out left and right all season long, and it really cost them in this series. In fact, the Guardians pitchers tonight set a record for strikeouts in a 9-inning game. 21 in this 2-0 victory. The Guardians franchise has not won the World Series since 1948, longest drought among all major league teams. How much did they dominate the White Sox hitters tonight? In 9 innings, the White Sox put exactly 9 balls into play. 2-0 Cleveland, the final. The NLCS starts Sunday night on Fox TV. Dodgers at Milwaukee. Now at Dallas today, Oklahoma over number 1 Texas, 27-24 on a 47-yard field goal final play. Georgia's win was 20-17 at Bama. Alabama's at Tennessee next week. Tennessee needed a touchdown with under 2 minutes to go to win at Arkansas 24-17. Dominant wins in the top 10 for Notre Dame, Ohio State, and Ole Miss. Number 7, Indiana won 20-17 at Nebraska on a touchdown pass mid-fourth quarter. Kentucky at home in overtime beat number 10 LSU 35-34. UCLA led at Oregon with 5.5 minutes to go, 17-6. 17-15 the final. Oregon missed a late 2-point try. Florida, ranked 16th, lost at home 38-19 to South Carolina. USC a winner at Penn State tonight, 31-23. And North Carolina won at number 25 Pitt today, 21-17. Right now, with about 4 minutes left at 12th-ranked Utah, Utes ahead of Kansas, 41-24. Just starting the second quarter, early second, it's Boise State, ranked 23rd, leading at Fresno State, 15-13. The late game is on FS1 tonight. It involves Hawaii. It's not in Hawaii. It's at Arizona State. Sun Devils leading Hawaii second quarter, 14-3. And as far as ACC finals, Wake Forest is 5-1 after winning at NC State 38-14. Georgia Tech at home edged Duke 28-25. Cal at home beat Virginia Tech 25-20. Virginia at home beat Syracuse 28-25. For those who missed the Louisville game last night, Cardinals were down to Florida State 14-0 after the first quarter, but beat the Seminoles 44-20. Back to you.
1: By the way, speaking of Friday night, BYU won. Setting up top 10 matchup next Saturday in Provo. I saw they're going to have College Game Day for the first time
0: in Utah,
1: 17, 18 years, something like that.
0: BYU ranked in the top 10. They won 24-10. And while we're on the Big 12,
1: let's do it.
0: Can we just mention that Arizona Wildcats scored early and often at West Virginia today.
1: Wait, are we going to have to get a ticket for Arnie Spanier for that college football playoff game?
0: He doesn't leave his house.
1: UCLA versus Arizona? What? Big 12 champ Arizona versus Big 10 champ
2: UCLA?
1: Dude,
2: if he didn't go to the Final Four.
0: Or the Knicks.
2: The Knicks. Yeah, that's right.
0: West Virginia's 0-3 in conference. Arizona beat him 52-31.
1: Yes. He did go to UConn, Arizona, though. Credit to him. So That's good.
0: Okay, so once every year he gets out of the house.
1: Yeah. And he does live in Connecticut now. I know where he lives. Not the exact house, but the town. It's not a farm.
0: Yeah, no more Vermont.
1: Yes. All right, DeSager, thank you very much. Fox Sports Radio, Aaron Torres, Jason Martin. We are live here approaching midnight Easter. We'll come back, Jay Martin. We'll look at the rest of just a wild Saturday in college football. We might have to do some college football on the other side as well, because there is so much to get to. Also, as DeSager said, congrats to the Cleveland Guardians on advancing to the ALCS. So much to discuss. Fox Sports Radio.
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1: 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Hey, it's Horace Jason Martin. We are live approaching midnight Eastern Fox Sports Radio studios. Put a bow on the last segment, J-Mart. Kalen DeBoer has gone to the podium, was asked about a controversial non-call. It was 2nd and 10. Obvious pass interference was not called. Here is what he had to say.
24: What were your thoughts about the no-call on the deep ball to Rico Scott late?
25: Yeah. We can't put the game in that situation where the officials, you know, come into play. And so we just got to control the things we can control.
26: I got two. Did you get an explanation on why there was no call in there?
25: I mean, just didn't feel, I guess, it was pass interference. So, I mean, no, that's all you're going to get.
1: That was Kalen DeBoer after the game, taking the high road.
27: Thanks, Kalen.
1: Yeah. You know,
27: I mean, that look, I'm not surprised. Yeah. That's kind of always been sort of his MO, but it's you want him to kind of be mad in that situation, but that's the smart thing to do. They're not going to change the result. Maybe some Bama fans would want him to fight or whatever like that, but, like, what's he really going to gain? The coach thing is, yeah, we left it in their hands because it was that close. And that's basically what he said.
1: Yeah. No. So Alabama does fall to 20-17. Georgia wins. And as referenced, there was a late controversial non-pass interference call. Should have been called pass interference. It wasn't. Alabama was in field goal range. Next play, Keelan Russell gets sacked, knocked him out of field goal range. J-Mar, let's get to some other results quickly. First of all, we kind of led the show with it because it happened within seconds of us getting off air. About those Kentucky Wildcats, man.
27: How about them?
1: 35-34, second straight win, not only in overtime, but in overtime where the other team scores first, kicks the PAT, Kentucky scores, and goes for two. They did it to South Carolina last week. They did it to LSU this week. Just unbelievable, man.
27: Kentucky is pretty good. I will say this, though. I just wonder what LSU fans are thinking right now, because losing to Ole Miss is one thing. Like, that was a completely different environment. And Ole Miss, if there was one game they wanted to win this year, it was that one. And they, you know, got out and did it. And Chambliss was able to do what he needed to late in order to secure that victory. I don't think they had Lane Kiffin year one losing to Kentucky on the bingo card.
1: Nope.
27: I don't think anybody thought Kentucky was going to be this good, though, either. And so I'd be curious to see how bad this looks at the end of the year, because right now it doesn't look bad at all. I mean, that's a 5-1 Kentucky team that it's about time to start putting some respect on their name. And I would say Will Stein will make that point pretty clear. I still think LSU fans probably need to chill out, though, because I think they're going to get exactly what they want out of this Lane Kiffin experiment. I just don't think that they have that thing fully formed yet.
1: No, I don't think so either. And, you know, listen, I've been critical about a lot of things with Lane Kiffin.

0: Finn, this game to me doesn't define anything as far as what he is. I'll say this too, and I think you and I talked about it probably in late August, early September. There was some buzz of like playoff or it's a total bust. One guy said national championship or bust with the roster. Listen, you spend a lot of money. We get it. I don't think Lane Kiffin isn't the right coach for LSU, and I'm not sold that this game doesn't change anything in my opinion as far as the bigger picture with LSU. So, real quick, Oregon, UCLA. Take it where you want.
1: You could talk about your Deshaun Watson redemption arc. I'll talk about my Nico redemption arc. Chesney, we thought that was probably going to work out as a good hire. I don't know what the ceiling was going to be, but there were a lot of the right kind of vibes coming from that hire and just from him in advance of that hire. Still really nice, though. Still a really nice win. I think, though, all due respect to UCLA, Oregon, this has just been a disaster of a year. You lose Dante Moore. The end of this game, Dylan Raiola is not even playing quarterback for you.
0: I forgot about that part, but keep going.
1: You know, DeBoer had his comments. Well, Dan Lanning had his Chris Brown shot at USC a couple of weeks ago. But, I mean, just Oregon was one of those teams that you felt like could go all the way. Matter of fact, I think they were your pick to go all the way in the college football playoff. And they could look, still plenty of time, but they don't look right. And I'm not sure they've looked right since moment one. Against Boise State, they just have not been the same team. This one is strange. There's some that you can kind of see coming, but Oregon kind of falling like this is not what I was expecting at all coming into this year.
0: Yeah, I'll tell you, I think on the other side, we'll very briefly touch on this because I actually have one more Oregon question. And I do think, by the way, we should at least acknowledge USC did go on the road and get a pretty big win. It's more they couldn't afford to lose it more than, you know, them getting the win. But USC did beat Penn State to improve to 6-1 as they head into their bye. And, you know, everything's right in front of USC as well. So, you know, we joked about UCLA going to the playoff. You know, maybe that game to end the season will have major implications. But, we got a lot to discuss, J-Mart. I have not even mentioned that, not mentioned, but we haven't talked enough about the Cleveland Guardians advancing to the ALCS. So baseball is down to four teams. College football is crazy. The last ranked team, by the way, did just win. Utah took care of Kansas. So we still got a lot to get to. Eric Torres, Jason Martin, this is Fox Sports Radio. We are going up until 2 a.m. Eastern time. Still a lot of ground to cover. A lot of college football, a lot of NFL, Major League Baseball, Fox Sports Radio.
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0: College football victories for Oklahoma and Georgia right now in a late night game mid-second quarter. Number 23 Boise State has just scored again. 22-13, the lead at Fresno State in the first half. In Dallas, Oklahoma over number one Texas 27-24 on a 47-yard field goal on the final play. And then number two Georgia was a winner at Alabama 20-17. Seventh-ranked Indiana won a close one at Nebraska 20-17. And Kentucky at home got an overtime win over 10th-ranked LSU, 35-34. UCLA upset Oregon. Tennessee won a close one at Arkansas. South Carolina with the upset victory at Florida. USC won at Penn State, 31-23 tonight. North Carolina won at Pitt, 21-17. The Cleveland Guardians will go to Tampa Bay to start the ALCS Monday after eliminating the White Sox in a Game 5 tonight, 2-0. I'm Steve DeSager.
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0: 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J-Mart, really quick before the break, just another minute or two on college football, and then we will switch gears to the NFL. But one, you did ask me, you know, hey, something's just not right with Oregon. I'm not saying that I believe this. But it,
1: I don't know where you're going, but now I'm very intrigued.
0: Well, we talked a little bit a few weeks ago about the vibes guy head coach and what happens to the vibes guy when you don't get the right coordinators. And I think the preeminent example in the NFL right now is Dan Campbell. We love him. Locker room speeches are great. He loses Ben Johnson and to a smaller degree, Aaron Glenn. Doesn't look like quite the same team. So here's my question. Oregon probably, you know, they're right up there with Texas A&M. There's a few, but one of the more disappointing teams in college football. Kentucky and Will Stein, maybe the most surprise, the biggest surprise in college football, 5-1 wins over A&M and LSU. Will Stein was Oregon's offensive coordinator last year.
2: Yeah, so I figured out where this was going about 10 seconds ago.
0: It's just a thought. And I will say two things. One, they also lost their defensive coordinator, who's now the head coach at Cal. Cal gets a win today. That team has not been good. I do think they're I'm not ready to be like, that's the reason. But I do think in hindsight, when I look back at my preseason Oregon national championship pick, and part of it today, by the way, maybe it's a different story if they have Dante Moore, but to the point that you brought up earlier in the show, like Nico Iamaleava did get knocked out of this game for a big stretch of the game. So it's not like UCLA was at 100% either, but I just bring it up. I'm not saying there's an apples to apples direct correlation, but probably losing both coordinators probably should have played into my thinking about not picking Oregon in the preseason the way that I did. I do think there was probably a little bit of a brain drain on the coaching staff, excuse me, that I probably didn't account enough for.
1: I mean, that's fair, and it makes a lot of sense. And you using the Lions as one analogy, you could also, I think you could include the Philadelphia Eagles, who we'll be talking about as well, and look at their head coach and that situation and the drain of talent that they've seen. And that's one of the things that you would find most impressive about a guy like Saban, is he could withstand that and still be there, standing at the end, and have another guy that would come in that would become somebody's next great head coach somewhere else. It's kind of unheard of now these days. So maybe that is what it is. I mean, not that Lanning is not a good coach, but that it's kind of hard to completely, you know, restock the cupboard when you had so much of it coming from other guys on that sideline that you were working so closely with. And sometimes it's not as easy to replace them. All I know is that Oregon is in trouble.
0: Yeah.
1: They're in big trouble. They may not even make the playoff. I mean, they're going to have to do a whole lot more than what we have seen them do on the field so far this season, or they're going to take a couple more L's, and we're not going to be talking about Oregon in January.
0: Yeah, Oregon still has a game against Ohio State, you know, at the shoe, so that's the big one. Obviously, if you win that one, you're in good position. You know, I'll say this about the Big Ten. You know, there's been this big conversation about, you know, who's better, SEC or Big Ten, and depth, and who's... Here's the thing. There are a lot of teams in the Big Ten that I'm not sure are great, but if you don't show up ready to play, can beat you. They play Nebraska next week. I know Nebraska, but they were right on the cusp against Indiana today. To the point that you brought up a minute ago, Dylan Raiola got benched in this game, the former Nebraska QB. Northwestern, by the way, is sitting at 4-1. So I'm just saying is that you know, you got to beat Ohio State, but you play the way that you have. There are other losses on the table. Really quickly, because I swear I was planning on switching to college football. J-Mart, I know the Kentucky thing is a feel-good story, But I'm looking at their schedule. If we assume that 10-2 probably gets you into the college football playoff out of the SEC, next week at Oklahoma, Vandy, bye at Tennessee. Now, it's worth noting they never win at Tennessee except during the COVID year when it was chaos.
1: This would be a year they would have a shot, though, you would think.
0: Yes, Tennessee barely surviving today at Arkansas. Florida at home. Florida went from bell of the ball to just train wreck in record time. At Missouri, Louisville. I'm just saying, I'm not saying I'm there yet. I'm not saying it's impossible for the Kentucky Wildcats to finish 10-2. And if we assume 10-2 gets into the playoffs, I'm just saying there's wins.
1: That's our third hour segment, man. Okay. That's the overreaction segment right there.
0: Okay. Well, let's save it for hour three.
1: But no, what you're saying is right. Yeah. Like, yeah, I mean, I was just kind of teasing our, I don't want to overreact, but yeah, when you look at it, Oklahoma on the road is not going to be an easy game. But they can absolutely win it. I think that's the key. Every game that is remaining on their schedule, they've got a shot. They have a legitimate shot. And you recall when they played Alabama tough. I remember you sent me a message and said, yeah, Alabama's not very good. Look at what Kentucky's doing to them.
0: Yep, that's true.
1: Come to find out, Kentucky's just good. Like, Kentucky's just legitimately a good football team that is doing a whole lot right and is surprising the nation right now. So credit to Will Stein and just the program in general and what they've been able to do in a very, very short time up there. That's got to be a fun environment to be involved in right now. We're not even talking about Kentucky basketball. We're talking about Kentucky football, and it's, you know, mid-October. That's usually not a thing. No. Not. I mean, it's usually a thing when it comes to defensive battles and things like that. But this is a team that can score in the 30s. It's a team that can come back on you late in the game, that can make some plays, that has a quarterback that seems to be poised late in games. It's impressive. And look, when you look at something like the Oregon situation, the Texas A&M situation, some of these other teams, Penn State, you know, all that, like, somebody has to fill those spots.
0: Yep.
1: And why not Kentucky? If Indiana can win the national championship, then Kentucky can find their way into the Final 12.
0: Well, and Indiana made the playoff in year one with a first-year head coach. So
1: yeah, that's right.
0: Yeah. So I'm not saying it will happen. I'm saying if you look at the schedule and if we think 10-2 gets you in, I think it's probably more lot of football left, but I think it's probably more in play than people realize, especially when you start thinking about the teams that are starting to fall off, right? You know, LSU already has two losses. They still have Texas and Alabama left on the schedule. Alabama picks up a loss. Texas picks up a loss. Just saying, it's probably a little bit more probable than most. One last college football thing. We'll come back. We'll talk that debacle on Thursday night with America's team. But USC, Penn State. I mentioned it before the break, but USC, first of all, this might be random. I think there was added pressure on USC today because of the UCLA-Oregon thing. I've lived in the city long enough to know USC, they not only cannot handle losing well, they cannot handle UCLA being good in football. Mm. We talked about USC after that Oregon game. We've talked about USC in the bigger picture of what Lincoln Riley needs to do. If they lost this game tonight at Penn State, they still have Ohio State at Indiana, and now all of a sudden a very tough UCLA team, a much better Wisconsin team than we thought. I don't think there was a pathway to having the season that they wanted if they lost tonight. They survived. I don't want to say they survived. They were the better team. 31-23 was the final score. Couple late defensive stops were the difference.
1: I was about to say defense actually stepped up for them late in that game.
0: Yep. Yeah. Yeah.
1: No. I didn't have anything else to add. That's a point in itself. Like, that's not usually what you expect. You expect some offensive explosion late or something like that to get you back in. But no, they had a big-time interception or a punch-out. It was a punch-out and a fumble recovery late in that game that kind of helped seal it for SC. But that's good for them, man. That's not something that you expect. And if you're Lincoln Riley, you got to exhale a little bit.
0: Got to exhale. You're 6-1 heading into your bye. And it's funny, you know, we talked about even just keeping the job. it was, you know, like you got to win some games on the road. You got to beat some teams that you're supposed to beat. And Lincoln Riley and USC do get the win. They improved to 6-1. They actually, because they played in week zero, they have two byes coming up. So they play at Wisconsin they have a bye next week at Wisconsin, then Ohio State at home, then another bye before they play at Indiana. And everything's in front of them, just like it is for a lot of teams in college football, but USC improves to 6-1. Fox Sports Radio, Air Tours, Jason Martin. We are live here after midnight Eastern Fox Sports Radio studios. We'll come back, J-Mart. We teased it. We got to get to both Thursday night, but then also a busy week in Philadelphia as well. The NFC East, you know... that's it. The NFC East. I don't know what there is to say other than, we'll discuss it all next. Fox Sports Radio.
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13: Welcome back, everybody. Eric Torres, Jason Martin, Fox Sports Radio, Fox Sports Radio Studios. We'll be back. We got to talk a lot of Thursday night football and the state of things in the NFC East. But before we get there, though, let's get it over to the news desk. Steve DeSager.
14: We do have one NFL note to pass along. The reports are the Arizona Cardinals are finalizing a trade to deal wide receiver Marvin Harrison Jr. So he's not present for team meetings tonight, and he's been told he will not be active for the Sunday home game against the Lions. By the way, after this weekend, the Cardinals' next game is at the Rams in the stadium where they already won their season opener at the Chargers last month, which means through the first 6 weeks of the season, the Cardinals will have played just as many games in L.A. as they have played in Arizona. Odd but true fact.
13: We got to talk about that Marvin Harrison thing, by the way. That's weird.
14: But and they're not saying where he's going.
13: That's
14: it is not finalized. I mean, who's to say that the trade won't be upended by various injuries tomorrow? It is the NFL, after all.
13: Are we sure it's not like, yeah, we totally got a trade? Whatever. We'll figure out some time to get to it.
14: Late night college football. It's late second quarter. Number 23, Boise State, is leading at Fresno State 22-13. And halftime in the late game on FS1 at Arizona State, Sun Devils ahead of Hawaii 17-6. A win in Dallas for the Oklahoma Sooners. Don't think a lot of people saw this one coming, but it is the rivalry game. Beat number one Texas 27-24. Another reason not to see this one coming, actually watching the game and seeing Oklahoma's offense. And yet, on a 47-yard field goal on the final play, 27-24 Sooners.
15: Seven in a row, Steve. Seven in a row. This is the seventh Red River rivalry game in a row where the underdog has won outright.
13: Wow.
14: Wow.
11: That is crazy, Dad. I did not know that either.
14: And here, it had been, well, wait a minute. We had these lopsided finals in recent years.
11: Well, I don't remember. Texas was coming off a loss to Florida, who was terrible last year. That one I remember. And I'm not going to lie and say I remember the rest of them.
14: Arch Manning with two late interceptions. Number two, Georgia won at Alabama 20-17. Indiana ranked seventh, won on a fourth quarter touchdown pass at Nebraska 20-17. And Kentucky got a 2-point run at the end of overtime to beat number 10, LSU, 35-34. Wins for UCLA and Tennessee, victories for South Carolina and USC. By the way, in the Big Ten, Illinois won in overtime at Michigan State, 38-37. Purdue at home walloped Minnesota, 41-13. Last night, Iowa dominated at Washington. James Madison is 6-0. They secured a win tonight at Georgia Southern, 27-24. North Dakota State is a Mountain West school now. They were 5-0, but lost at UNLV, 13-7. UConn wins at Temple, 34-20.
11: Darn right.
14: Charlotte 0-6 after losing 50-10 at North Texas. UMass was 4-1, but lost at home 20-19 to Miami, Ohio. Game 5 of the AL Division Series went to Cleveland. A home win against the White Sox, 2-0, 21 strikeouts for the White Sox offense, a playoff record. Jose Ramirez, two-run homer in the fourth. The road team had won each of the first four games, meaning Cleveland had lost the first two at home, and they still advance, going to Tampa Bay to start the ALCS on Monday. The National League Championship Series starts Sunday night on Fox TV. Dodgers at Milwaukee, you could not ask for a better pitching matchup. Here we got Chris Sale against the Dodgers this week, and that's been topped by Jacob Mizorowski tomorrow night against Tarek Skubal in Game 1. Mizorowski's ERA this year, 1.80. Opponents batted 157 against him for the full season. Skubal in his last five starts, 5-0. The Dodgers' Game 2 starter on the road will be Yoshinobu Yamamoto. That'll be Monday afternoon. And by the way, the NBA preseason had started last weekend. The Raptors played in Vancouver, beating the Clippers today, 114-106. Dallas and Houston each started camp early since they're in China right now for two preseason games. Houston won Friday. They'll play each other again early Sunday. WNBA finals start next Saturday, Atlanta at Golden State. And an NHL injury, Rangers goalie Igor Shesterkin out for the season after last night's knee injury. Back to you.
11: Thank you very much, Steve Sager. Sager will be back in just a few minutes with his extended update right before 1 a.m. Eastern, as we do every single week. Fox Sports Radio, this is Aaron Torres with Jason Martin. All right, J-Mart, we've teased it. By the way, before we get to Thursday night, I'm sorry, that Marvin Harrison story is weird.
15: Yes, it is.
11: For people that did not hear what DeSager just said, Marvin Harrison has been made aware that he will be traded, but the trade will not happen until after Sunday's games will be played. And as of right now, there is no indication on where Marvin Harrison will be going. I
15: don't understand. Like, why would he even suit up?
11: He's not suiting up.
15: Yeah, okay.
11: But well, still, I mean,
15: like, it's still like, then why even wait? Like, what are we doing here?
11: But why wouldn't the trade be announced? That's what I'm saying. I don't know how to describe this. Let me put it this way. The only way that I can take this with the way that it's reported is that they actually don't have a trade done. They just want him out of the building, and they are literally working to figure out what that trade is. I know it sounds crazy.
15: Well, I mean, they definitely want him out of that building. Like, that's kind of been a open secret for a while now, which is still kind of stunning that it's gone so badly for him. But it's just the way it's gone. And it wasn't getting any better, and I think they wanted to cut ties. But it is definitely odd. Like, you don't generally not hear of a destination. Maybe they're talking to multiple teams.
11: That's what I feel like.
15: Like, there probably are some teams that are interested, but they don't have it narrowed down to one. So maybe they're not as close to the finish line as they think they are. So they're saying, all right, we don't want him to play tomorrow because we're hopefully going to have him out of the building by next weekend. So let's just go ahead and tell him and make sure that it gets out to the public so that it's toxic enough that no one would expect him to be there, and then that gives us time to figure out the best move.
11: Yeah, there's something doesn't add up there. But we will see Marvin Harrison not expected to play. Arizona hosting the Detroit Lions on Sunday. Lions, of course, coming off that debacle themselves against the Carolina Panthers. Speaking of debacles, I'm just going to put it out there, J-Mart. We got about 13 minutes here to debate and discuss.
15: That's not enough.
11: Well,
15: actually, I mean, well, it is enough. Because there's no wrong answer.
11: All right, embrace debate. Who is more screwed right now? The Philadelphia 76ers. The Philadelphia.
15: Yeah, they're screwed. They've got LeBron. They're not winning anything.
11: Yeah, Joel Embiid showing up late to practice. We'll save that segment for another time.
15: He's the new scapegoat, by the way.
11: Oh, yeah. No doubt about that.
15: 100%.
11: Yes, yes.
15: Max Kellerman's going to be burying him with Rich Paul.
11: Oh, they're already,
15: by Thanksgiving.
11: Oh, they're already planning out the leaks that aren't really leaked. Can it be a leak if you just openly talk about it on a podcast?
15: Yeah, yeah, exactly.
11: I don't know. We will debate Joel Embiid being the downfall of the Philadelphia 76ers another time. Philadelphia Eagles have their own downfall, 2-2. Lane Johnson retires. Cam Jurgens is traded, have lost two straight. And somehow they might not be the biggest mess in their own division after Dallas loses on Thursday night to an undrafted rookie quarterback on a short week against an 0-4 Tampa Bay Bucs. I'll just ask you, who's more screwed right now, the Eagles or the Dallas Cowboys?
15: I mean, that's a different question than what I would say, which is that loss might be the worst loss I've seen in the NFL in a couple of years.
11: Sure.
15: Based on just everything that you ran down, which was obvious to anybody watching it.
11: It was one of those games where, like, coming in, even as dysfunctional as the Cowboys are, you never really considered the world where they didn't win the game.
15: Yes.
11: Like, it was just and they, you know, they scored first in that game. They were up going into this. And you were like, they scored early in the game. And I was just like, oh, okay, cool. This game's over. Whatever. You know, whatever. And then it just wasn't. But keep going. Take it wherever you want.
15: I mean, that's the kind of loss that gets people benched. It's the kind of loss that gets people fired. He hadn't been there long enough to be fired. And I'm not saying you bench Dak. It's not like Dak Prescott is your biggest problem or anything like that in Dallas. Who is more screwed? Man, it's very, very difficult to try and parse this, but I'm going to say it's Philadelphia, and I think it's because we've seen this now for a couple of years. I'm not sure they have a head coach long-term. They have not looked the same since they lost their original two coordinators in Gannon and Steichen. I don't think anything we've seen since then has been quite that good. Even when they, like, Kellen Moore was better, but of course he got out of there pretty quickly too. But I think they've got a problem both with head coach and maybe with quarterback. And I still don't think Dak is a problem for Dallas in a good scenario. I still think he's good with his weapons. Lamb's a little bit hampered in that game, but Pickens, you know, he's going to be what he's going to be. There's going to be some positives there, and there's going to be some negatives. But when I look at the Eagles, no more A.J. Brown. Lane Johnson retires. Jalen Hurts, he just hasn't had a whole lot of games that have stood out in a couple of seasons. Barkley is banged up again, and he's been banged up, I think, twice already this year. And this is a guy who had injuries left and right when he was with the Giants, so that doesn't give you a lot of confidence. They're going to play in London, and they're not even taking Barkley. Devontae Smith's not going to play either. Just everything about the vibes there are bad. I still think that you have a quarterback you can build around in Dallas, but I'm not sure that Jalen Hurts, as the way that the Eagles are currently constructed and the way that that offense runs, I don't see how they win consistently. And I think that they also were at a higher level, which means that their fall has been more precipitous. So it's easier for me to see them as screwed bigger because I think that they fell from a higher platform.
11: So your reasoning is essentially why I actually agree that Philadelphia is more screwed. And it's not to say that Dallas is not screwed. We'll talk, go back to Dallas.
15: More screwed is the key.
11: Yes, yes, yes. And it's for all the reasons you said. It's because Nick Sirianni, like, listen, we can criticize Brian Schottenheimer for plenty, and we will. he at least seems to have that.

0: I think it's fair to say he probably doesn't have the right coordinators, at least on the offensive side of the ball. And then I think the big issue that I would say beyond that is exactly what you just said, is Jalen Hurts right now is not a good quarterback. Now, some of that has to do, of course, with Saquon Barkley being banged up, whatever. But when you're talking about a guy who is completing this is the NFL. This isn't, you know, the Big 12.
1: Right.
0: 59% of your passes, 7 TDs, 3 INTs. You're averaging 6 yards per completion, and he doesn't seem to want to run the ball anymore.
1: Mm-hmm.
0: And he doesn't have the right coordinator. It's just, and oh, by the way, it seems like the front office is at least willing to concede that this may be a semi-rebuild by trading your starting center, of course, just days after your tackle retires. Add all of those reasons up, and I think there is no doubt that this is I think they're more screwed than the Cowboys. And I even think that we are starting to see that maybe Howie Roseman sees this already as a lost season and is starting to kind of already plan for the 2027 season.
1: Do you think the coach and quarterback are both back next year? Do you think one of them is back next year? Do you think they're both gone?
0: Well, I don't think Nick Sirianni is back.
1: I don't either.
0: Yeah. And I think he's kind of funny. He kind of cracks me up, excuse me. But, you know, last year you lose in the opening round of the playoffs. You lose on wild card weekend. And I don't see the pathway to having the kind of season that would warrant bringing him back. And listen, Howie Roseman has fired a Super Bowl winning head coach before. Like, it has been done. And so, no, I don't see him coming back. Jalen Hurts, I would have to look a little bit more into the contract. But I'll say this. Remember, Carson Wentz had signed the big extension, and he got paid, and they still went to Jalen Hurts in a different, you know, different era. And so it's not to say that they haven't moved off of a highly paid quarterback as well. So, yeah, with the Jalen Hurts thing, I would have to look a little bit more into the contract, what it would mean. But I think there is going to be pretty significant change going forward.
1: It bothers me that Jalen Hurts, or it bothers me when a quarterback is so reliant on a tight end when I feel like there's talent elsewhere.
0: Sure.
1: I've always felt like DeVonta Smith has been underutilized. Even when A.J. Brown was there, I felt like DeVonta Smith was often underutilized based on the talent that we knew he possessed as well. But, like, I do not think that you are going to be a successful offense if Dallas Goedert is the guy that we're talking about mainly on offense. Like, Saquon Barkley a couple years ago was the biggest reason, along with that defense, why they were able to do what they were able to do and win that Super Bowl. And, like, since that point, obviously Barkley was off last year. He hasn't been as healthy this year. And Hurts just, he does not look focused. He doesn't look dialed in any way, shape, or form.
0: Do you think there's some, like, it's not a perfect parallel, but one, Russell Wilson, like, just the way they play, whatever.
1: Right.
0: I feel like Jalen Hurts has somehow gone Hollywood. And I don't know, like, how that is, because he's not in Hollywood. He's not married to anybody famous that I'm aware of. I just feel like at some point he became, like, a brand, and I don't know, I there's just something not quite right. I just, that's kind of how I feel.
1: Yeah, I mean, again, here's a weird comment, but I think it's an accurate comment. I saw the entirety and covered the entirety of A.J. Brown's time here in Nashville with the Titans, where I do the show. Covered that team on a daily basis, talked about them for hours every day. And I saw the degradation of A.J. Brown from what he was at the very beginning to talking more about himself and being more in his feelings and having some issues. And eventually the trade happened where he ends up leaving town. And there was stuff in the offseason where he was kind of being cryptic and weird and all this other stuff. But what was the talk about why Philadelphia made so much sense? It was because he and Jalen Hurts were very, very tight. They had gotten tight at a wedding, and they had been real good friends. They would have, like, dinners together with their families and all this other kind of stuff. And so this is going to work great.

0: What happened during the time that AJ Brown was in Philadelphia, that relationship deteriorated to the point where they ended up needing to move on from AJ Brown and send him elsewhere. I don't want to overreact an hour early.
1: Good call. Yeah.
0: But I think there is truth to the idea that there are scenarios in sports where one guy can destroy a franchise from within, even when you don't see it. I think A.J. Brown might have wrecked that franchise because I think he did a number on Jalen Hurts. Mm. And I don't know. I can't, like, specify precisely what that number was and what Jalen Hurts is now. But just your point about the brand, and he's kind of become a lot more self-absorbed than he used to be, it feels like. At least the storylines coming out about him aren't the same as that Players Tribune article that he put out. And even the story that I've told over and over again about being in that locker room right after the game in which he was benched for Tua and watching just the class and maturity that he was handling himself with and all this other stuff. I think being around a toxic individual can sometimes destroy a good environment. I think A.J. Brown might have been toxic enough that it wrecked the future of that franchise.
1: Well, you covered A.J. Brown way more than I did. And when I say more than I did, I didn't at all. That's an interesting take. I thought, first of all, when you mentioned like the best friends turn frenemies turn enemies, kind of reminded me how of like everyone is Kevin Durant's best friend until they play with him.
0: You know? Yes.
1: Kyrie, oh, that's my best friend. Oh, James Harden, oh, that's my best. And everything always ends with people being traded. I don't have much else to say on the Jalen Hurts side of things. It's an interesting theory. I didn't know you were going to go there. I would have to think about it more. It's interesting that essentially you're saying like it's the trickle down effect of having AJ Brown in the locker room soured everybody. I think it's probably a conversation worth having. Very quickly, because we only got a few minutes. Just because the Philadelphia Eagles are a bigger mess than the Cowboys does not mean that the Cowboys are not a mess.
0: No.
1: 2-3, blow that game in Brazil against the Ravens. Obviously, again, to reiterate, you lose to an undrafted rookie QB on an 0-4 team on Thursday night. And I'll just say this real quick. The defense statistically is in many ways worse than last year through this time, and they had the worst defense in the NFL last year. So we only got a minute or two, but take it wherever you want on the Cowboys because just weird vibes there. So
0: Definitely weird vibes. Just it's odd. I think that the stunning thing, I was thinking about this while you were talking, the two teams in the division that right now you might feel the best about just in terms of the vibes are the two that don't have their starting quarterback playing for them right now.
1: Mm-hmm.
0: And in Washington's case, you don't even have the backup because Mariota got hurt. I don't know if he's back now, but he missed the last game or missed a good portion of that London game against the Colts. But then, like, the Giants, think about how bad it looked for them a couple of weeks ago. And then even Jameis in his first performance looked awful. They go make this move for McCarthy. We don't know what that's going to look like, right? But the Giants and the Washington Commanders, right now you just kind of are like, yeah, you know what, they're doing okay. Nobody's saying that about Dallas and Philadelphia. It is amazing to me what the NFC East actually looks like right now. Nobody had this coming. Like, nobody saw this coming. We might have seen, you know, Philadelphia is not going to be as good. Maybe Dallas is getting a little bit too much hype, but not this, man. Like, losing to a team where Todd Bowles is almost surely going to be out. They don't know what to make of the Baker Mayfield extension at this point. He's hurt. You've got somebody that I would bet less than 5% of the NFL public had ever heard of before he got into that game last week or on Thursday night on a short week, to your point. And then they beat Dallas in that scenario. That's unthinkable. I can't even describe how bad a loss that is. Hopefully I tried just by laying out all the facts, and you tried as well, but that's the lowest of low roads right there for Dallas right now.
1: It's bad. Cowboys return to the field. They obviously have the extended week. They're playing in Green Bay next Sunday, so that becomes an interesting game in its own right because of who Green Bay has to play on Sunday. I'll tell you what, we'll come back and we will get it to Steve DeSager for his extended update. But I'm sure there will be plenty of Packers Bears in hour three, as we don't want to overreact, but there's still a lot of NFL ground to cover. Aaron Torres, Jason Martin, Fox Sports Radio. We are live approaching 1 a.m. Eastern time. We'll come back and we will get it to Steve DeSager for his extended update. That's next, Fox Sports Radio.
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6: 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We are live approaching 1 a.m. Eastern Time, Fox Sports Radio Studios. And as we do every week around this time, let's get it over to the news desk. Steve DeSager, what is going on at this late time? Please give us your extended update.
7: Well, we do have a bit of a weather delay at Arizona State in the late game. Still at halftime. 17-6 Sun Devils over Hawaii. At least the teams are on the field warming up now, so apparently a brief weather delay. Halftime, number 23, Boise State leads at Fresno State 25-20. A lot of college football to get to, but as the White Sox season ends tonight, can I just say they were at least the first team to reach the postseason after three straight 100-loss seasons, but they lost 2-0 at Cleveland in Game 5 of the ALDS tonight as Jose Ramirez hit a two-run homer in the fourth for the only scoring. He golfed a curveball out of the park, and they measured it at literally only 9 inches above home plate, the lowest pitch hit for a playoff homer since they started the pitch tracking almost 20 years ago, and the lowest hit out of the park by Ramirez in his 14-year big league career. To say he golfed, it would be accurate. To college football in Dallas, Oklahoma over number one Texas 27-24. The Texas Longhorns, when leading entering the fourth quarter, had won 38 straight games until today. This was a game that had 17 punts combined. Sooners had never beaten a number one Texas team before, but they not only got the 47-yard field goal on the final play, Sooners got a touchdown on a block punt in the first half, which wound up being huge. Arch Manning had 3 touchdown passes for Texas, 2 interceptions as well, a pick six with about 10 minutes left, and 1 late INT that set up the field goal. And so here's the AP stat. What is the win-loss record of a number one ranked team when facing an unranked team? Well, since the start of the 2009 season, the number one ranked teams were 146-2 until today. Alabama a couple years ago had lost to unranked Vanderbilt, and Alabama 5 years ago had lost to unranked Texas A&M. And number two, Georgia, at least number two for now. Georgia gets the win at number six, Alabama, 20-17. Georgia had only won twice in their last 10 meetings against Bama head-to-head. This is their first regular season win against Alabama since 2007. The game was played after the hurricane came through Friday night, so a bit soggy, a bit windy, and eventually they didn't have to move it. They played all four quarters. There were no delays. Everything fine, except for the home fans saw a Georgia victory. Alabama will be at Tennessee next week. I must mention the quarterback at Oregon State. Braden Atkinson, in back-to-back games now, has at least 400 yards passing, 5 touchdowns, and no interceptions. In this century, only 3 players in FBS had done that in back-to-back games: Jared Goff, Joe Burrow, and Dylan Gabriel. Oregon State at home beat up San Diego State 66-14, and the star young receiver of the Beavers, Jesse Legree, had 10 catches, 191 yards, 3 of the scores. This is a true freshman And he, not Jeremiah Smith, leads the nation in receiving touchdowns now with 12. The Ohio State star is behind him. In fact, this freshman for Oregon State has only had 6 games in his career, and in all 6, he's at least 100 yards receiving and a touchdown, the longest streak by anyone in FBS in a decade.
8: Real quick, The Athletic did a very good piece on that Oregon State situation. That quarterback came from Mercer, so the FCS level. That wide receiver had, I believe, 0 offers when the Oregon State staff got the job. Keep going, DeSager. I apologize.
7: The Ohio State got the home win over Maryland, and Jeremiah Smith did have 2 touchdown catches. 4 receptions, 93 yards. Final over the Terps, 45-16. Next Saturday on Fox TV, Ohio State at Indiana, noon Eastern time. Today, Julian Say and 4 touchdown passes, 2 turnovers. Coach Ryan Day has had 100 games even now running the Buckeyes. His record is 87-13. Next up, not only the game at Indiana, but then a bye right after that, and then Ohio State at USC. USC was ranked 19th in the country this week. They did get a win at Penn State in the rain tonight, 31-23. And great news for the Trojan offense. The freshman star Trent Mosley is back. He's not only a return man at receiver, 9 catches tonight, 111 yards and a touchdown. Penn State on the ground, 31 carries, 68 yards. Number 3, Notre Dame all over Stanford, 58-7. Stanford's offense, 12 drives, just 9 first downs. They were down at the half, 37-0. Irish have won 16 straight. C.J. Carr, 3 touchdown passes. Notre Dame plays at BYU next Saturday. 7th-ranked Indiana got its win at Nebraska, 20-17 on a touchdown pass mid-fourth quarter, a 44-yarder on a 4th-and-1. And key, Nebraska did miss a 40-yard field goal attempt late in the first half, lost by 3.
8: There's a text message somewhere out there in the ether of Torres tweeting Jason and Garrett, "Hey, I guess we have our lead story. Nebraska upsets Indiana."
9: And I mean, you could pretty much pinpoint the downfall from that tweet or that comment on.
8: Sorry, Nebraska. Fox Sports Radio, Eric Torres, Jason Martin. We'll come back. Maybe a little Major League Baseball. A lot of college football. Plenty of NFL.
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25: And here's what you need to know.
7: Two late night games in college football this evening. They've each just started the third quarter. 23rd ranked Boise State leads at Fresno State 25-20. And after a halftime weather delay, they're back playing at Arizona State. Early third, Sun Devils ahead of Hawaii 17-6. In Dallas, Oklahoma upset number one Texas on a 47-yard field goal on the final play, 27-24. Then number two Georgia was a winner at Alabama 20-17. Seventh ranked Indiana won at Nebraska 20-17. Indiana on third down conversions was 1-for-10 and still came back to win the game in the fourth. Kentucky on an overtime 2-point run at the end. Upset number 10 LSU 35-34. Wins for UCLA, Tennessee, and South Carolina. Cleveland takes Game 5 at home to win the AL Division Series against the White Sox. 2-0 tonight's final. White Sox struck out 21 times. I'm Steve DeSager.
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7: Welcome in, everybody. 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We are live almost 2 a.m. Eastern, 1 a.m. Eastern Time, Fox Sports Radio Studios. We are taking you up till 2 a.m. where the legend Mike Harmon will follow us. Mike will have quite a bit on a busy week 5 in college football, busy week 6 in college football, a big week 5 coming in the NFL, by the way. J-Mart, we'll get to the NFL in half a second, but I mean this schedule on Sunday and Monday is just bananas. Chicago at Green Bay. We have the late game that everybody will be watching, San Francisco at Seattle. Monday night, Buffalo at the Rams. We'll be getting to the NFL in just a second. J-Mart, before we get back to college football, we'll give you a little recap of everything you missed.
8: Any quick thoughts on the Guardians coming back, winning three straight to top the White Sox and go to the ALCS where they'll face Tampa? Of course, we're down to four teams in baseball with Dodgers Brewers game one on Sunday night.
9: Super impressive to come back in that situation. I mean, to win three in a row and find your way into the league championship series. You feel heartbroken for Chicago after the season that they had and after what they've endured for the seasons prior, the last three seasons prior. But anytime a team is able to rattle off victory after victory after victory to just stay alive, you have to be impressed with that. So they feel like they've got a whole lot of the right kind of momentum going in. But, you know, on the flip side, their opponents just knocked out New York, which, of course, is always going to be a bigger story no matter what. I don't know which of those two teams ends up coming out of it. It's not maybe the sexiest matchup on paper, but it's two teams that earned their way there, no question about it. But Cleveland to do it, and this was mentioned earlier in the program, but, I mean, their payroll is non-existent compared to a lot of the teams that you see at this point. It's kind of hard not to feel good for that city because, man, that football team's giving you nothing to feel good about. Not as long as that guy's the quarterback.
8: I mean, they're 3-1? I mean, they're playing well.
9: Good for them.
8: Yeah, playing well. They play the Jets tomorrow.
9: For Jared Verse.
8: Yeah, Jared Verse. I mean, maybe he was the difference. I mean, Rams haven't looked great without him. Maybe the Rams should have never traded him. But, yeah, I don't have much else to add. Obviously, Gavin Williams, cool story, coming out of relief in Game 4, getting the start in Game 5, going 5 2/3. And Ramirez, that home run that DeSager mentioned, at his ankles, knocked it out of the park. That ended up being ultimately the difference as they win 2-0. ALCS begins on Monday night, Cleveland and Tampa. And as I mentioned, Dodgers and Brewers rematch of last year's NLCS starts on Sunday on Fox. All right, J-Mart, let's get back to college football. To you, I'm going to tee it up. Oklahoma stuns Texas at the Red River Shootout. Alabama falls to Georgia at home. Controversial play late. Kentucky beats another top 10 team, LSU. USC gets a big win. UCLA wins at Oregon. What to you is the biggest story that came? Oh, by the way, Bill Belichick beat his first-ranked opponent. Should mention that as well. Congrats to the Tar Heels.
9: Right after Pitt's coach last week came out and said, put some respect on us, AP voters. Yeah. So they get that win, and then as soon as he runs his mouth the next week, Belichick and this North Carolina team beats him.
8: What is the biggest story that came out of week 5-6 in college football to you?
9: Man, trying to narrow it down to one is nearly impossible. But, I think you have to go with Georgia outlasting Alabama. Now, you're going to talk about the controversy because you can't not. The no call on the DPI that, you know, DeBoer didn't really give much credence to after the game, but we know how he felt because of how we watched him react on the sidelines in the moment. But two really good teams, but Georgia goes on the road and gets a big win. They're the class of the conference because they are fully formed with a quarterback you trust. And I think that's why it's the storyline, because everything else that surrounds it, there are some flaws, there are some holes there. Texas has a world-class defense, but I do not believe that they have a championship-level quarterback. LSU does not have a championship-level quarterback, and so they lost to Kentucky. I do think Alabama may have one. It might not be this year, though. He's still got some room to grow, and he's going to grow, and he's going to be unbelievable, I think, before all is said and done. He's already awfully good in Keelan Russell, but Georgia is sort of the veteran club with a quarterback that's been there before that knows how to win in big-time situations and performs his best. They've got young guys making plays. They're running the ball. They're playing defense. I think they're the story because I think they're the best team in the world right now.
8: Yeah, you have to give them credit. They went on the road. For people who missed it, I'll just be very quick. We don't have to play the sound. We played it in hour one. If anybody missed any of it, you can go back and listen. But very controversial, about 4 minutes left in this game. Alabama was driving. They were in field goal range. 2nd and 10, they throw a deep pass. It was such a blatant pass interference call that Chris Fowler and Kirk Herbstreit in the booth, Chris Fowler actually said the words, "The flag is out," assuming that a flag was coming out.
9: Then he said, it's got to be, right?
8: It's got to be, right? And then, Herbie, he wasn't a rogue announcer or a lone wolf. Herbie said the same thing. You know, Matt Austin, the rules expert, kind of danced around, hey, you know, maybe I missed something, whatever. But it was on second down. DeBoer, as you said, was very animated on the sideline. And by the way, it was a missed call, to be clear. But what also is clear as well is that on third down, Keelan Russell dropped back and got sacked, which knocked him out of field goal range. I think the whole team was kind of on tilt at that point. They ended up punting the ball back. Georgia gets a first down. Alabama runs out of timeout. So it's hard for me to say, and I'm not saying that you said this, Jamar, but it's hard to say in general that the refs cost Alabama the game, but it is a semi-inexcusable misstep by the refs. I mean, it was very blatant that the safety ran into the Alabama receiver. The good news is this is the new world of college football. And I will say this, J-Mart, too. As we come out of this weekend, there's a lot of teams at the top of the SEC right now. There's a bunch of teams that have one loss. Georgia sitting at 4-0. I think these are the two best teams in the SEC. I'd have to break down schedules to see if I think they'll actually play in Atlanta for an SEC championship. But I do think these are the two best teams in the SEC, and I don't feel fundamentally different about Alabama even after the loss. Really quickly, let's pivot to probably the other significant game in the SEC. There were a few. Kentucky upsets number 10 LSU. But I do want to go to the Red River Shootout, Texas and Oklahoma. Oklahoma, a 7.5-point underdog. They were, of course, coming off of a pretty embarrassing loss to Georgia. Did not matter in this game. They win 27-24. The story of the game, two interceptions from Arch Manning, a pick six in the second half, and then an interception that led to Oklahoma's game-winning field goal in this game. I think the story is nice win for Oklahoma. You know, you feel good for that fan base. You feel good for John Mateer, too, by the way, who, you know, understandably has gotten a lot of crap. But story to me, J-Mart, is Arch Manning. And we talked about it in hour one. Again, people can go back down and download the podcast if you missed it. But I think it's fair to question what Texas's actual ceiling is with Arch Manning as its quarterback, because the offense hasn't been good all year. He did have a good fourth quarter against Ohio State, but offense struggled against Ohio State for three quarters. It struggled against Tennessee the entire game, and Arch Manning throws two crucial second-half interceptions, which cost Texas against their biggest rival.
9: Yeah, there's no way to really sugarcoat it other than to say those two interceptions were... they were bad decisions. They were in a critical moment in the game. They were the spots where you needed him to make a play. And I will say this. After the first pick, which was just not a good play at all, he came back, took him down the field. And that was probably the best drive of the game for Texas. And they got back into the end zone. But then, when there was an answer on the other side, immediately he ends up throwing the backbreaker. And both of them were plays he did not have to make in those moments. Those were not like desperate play, has to happen here, there's no more downs after this, they're out of timeouts, all that. None of those things were true. There was zero situational awareness, it felt like, because those were YOLO, like last play of the game, or this is your last gasp, you have to make a play right now kind of plays, where you can almost understand making a mistake in a moment like that because you have to go for broke. They didn't. And Arch still tried to go for too much, and his accuracy at times is just not there. And he airmailed a guy. That one was picked off. And the one thing we knew about Oklahoma, regardless of their offense, was that they could be a tenacious defense and should be a tenacious defense. And so Arch kind of played right into their hands there because Oklahoma scored on special teams. They scored on the pick six. They almost had a second pick six, but Arch was just kind of, I don't know, living dangerously throughout the course of that game. And again, I feel like, and I said this, I don't know if it was last week or 2 weeks ago, I just think this is what Arch is. He's going to do some good things, but he's going to do enough bad things that should, I would say, make you stop if you're an NFL team and even consider drafting him even on day three at this point. Like, he's just not an NFL player. He needs more time. And if you missed the first hour of the show, one of the things we talked about is what's the narrative going to be after this season? Because there's talk with Robert Griffin III coming out.

0: and saying he should come back to Texas next year. I think the question is going to be, is Texas going to let him come back next year? Or are they going to realize we can do better than this, and we should? We're Texas. Because I don't think Arch Manning is living up to being Texas's QB1 right now.
1: Well, and the other thing, too, and you know this, but for the audience that doesn't follow college football on a day-to-day basis, when 10 games with the bowl game last year, and they really spent a lot of money, and this is the world we live in. Yeah, teams are spending money now, they spent a lot of money to build a national championship team around him. And I'm not saying it's all his fault, but they, you know, somebody's going to be the fall guy. It isn't going to be Steve Sarkisian. And some of this is on the guy that has been, we've been told that he's a first rounder, even if it maybe hasn't gone that way. So Texas falls again. This is, I think, the good part of the 12-team college football playoff era. Texas still has plenty of runway in front of them. But I'll tell you this, interesting 3 weeks coming up, three straight home games for Texas. Florida, Ole Miss, and Mississippi State. Florida, by the way, lost at home to South Carolina today.
0: They got flat out beat. Destroyed like this them. Is that was. I mean, Shane Beamer was supposed to be coaching this one and then being fired tomorrow.
1: Mm-hmm.
0: I don't know that you can do that now.
1: Nope. I think Shane Beamer probably saved his job. For people who don't know, Shane Beamer and South Carolina go into a bye next week, and there was talk of if they lost this game, and the expectation was that they would Shane Beamer be fired? It doesn't look like that's going to be the case. Really quick, J-Mart, before we switch gears back to the NFL for the rest of the show, I got to ask you, did you see what Mike Elko said after Texas A&M lost? So I'm going to just set it up for people who do not know the context.
0: We talk about the Tex-Ags thing?
1: Yes. Yeah. So we don't have to play the sound, but basically, Texas A&M loses at Missouri. It is the second time in three games that they were unable to create an offensive touchdown. They scored 6 points in this game. They scored 6 points 2 weeks ago at LSU. And they fall to 3-3. And as we said earlier in the show, probably the most disappointing team in college football this year, right up there with Oregon, with Texas A&M coming off a college football playoff berth. After the game, Mike Elko was asked about his message to Texas A&M fans, and he said, there's a difference between the fan base and social media. There's one group that I don't care much about. Billy Cesspool can go be Billy Cesspool. Fan base stay with us. For people who don't know what that means, Billy Lucci is the prominent media member in the Texas A&M community. He runs a very... When I say popular, it's actually like I believe the most subscribed to college football message board of any of them. It's called Tex-Ags. And Mike Elko saying Billy Cesspool can go be Billy Cesspool. J-Mart, I'm going to get it to you in a half a second. One, I don't know all the dynamics, but I actually think a lot of A&M fans think Billy Lucci is too pro program and not critical enough. So that's one. Two, it is also worth noting, by the way, that cesspool that he's calling cesspool. Remember, Mark Stoops was about to take that job, and then that cesspool got involved, and Mark Stoops was not the coach Mike Elko was. But I just think 3-3, 1-3 in the SEC, blaming the media and calling out the most prominent media member in your market by name.
0: This ain't it, man. That's not what I would do.
1: Yeah, go ahead.
0: Elko, you're too good a coach to do this. You have the respect. It's not going very well this year. I don't think Marcel Reed is. I think we saw the best of Marcel Reed last year. I don't think he's that kind of player consistently. You guys, you're not going to end up in a playoff. It hasn't been a great year. Don't lash out at Tex-Ags. It's not going to work out for you.
1: Nope.
0: First off, if you're a coach, you're punching down if you're punching towards media anyway. You're punching in a different lane as well. Even if you wouldn't say you're punching down, you're not even punching like in your own weight class. You're somewhere completely different. There's no reason to do this. What they say, if you want to have an effect or if you want them to have no effect, then don't mention them at all. Like, when you do this, they're already popular. It's just going to make more people wonder, well, what's the problem here? and they're going to end up getting more out of it in the end. They win if you mention them at all. If you have some kind of a problem with them, if you have some kind of a beef, you do that behind closed doors. You talk to them. You have whatever conversations you're going to have. But to, like, come out and do the cesspool thing right after you lose again, I know it's gone badly, man, but these are not the kinds of things, the kinds of headlines that you want. I don't even mean from Texags. I mean, generally speaking, have them talking about the football team. Don't go after the media, especially specifically the way that you are. This is not it. This is the kind of thing that ends up being put on a list on Texags once you lose your job in a few years. Where it's like, remember when he lashed out at us? That was the first step, and then there's this, and this. Elko's never done stuff like this before. This is really out of character. It means that he's shook by what's happened this year, and he's definitely feeling it a little bit. He just needs to calm down. He's a really good coach. Worry about that team. Worry about retooling for next year. This year is not going to be it. But this right here is going to get you absolutely nowhere.
1: No, I agree, and I don't have much else to add, given that we got so much NFL to get to. But one, like you said, he's been pretty, like, savvy. One, he's won a lot of games, yes, to his credit, but he's been savvy with how he's approached things. It was just not only a really weird thing. I don't think you should be blaming the media at all when you're 3-3 and cannot score on offense, but then two, to just call a guy out by name that is as prominent in that market. And you know, for people who don't follow Texas A&M, I mean, this would be like, I'm trying to think of what the equivalent would be in a major media market. You know, it's I can't even think of an applicable, you know, whatever, you know, the Red Sox are losing. Oh, Dan Shaughnessy and the cesspool that's around him. I mean, it's just a weird look. It's a bad look, and it's just such a misstep from Mike Elko. And I think last thing is, like, it's exactly what you said. Is it's not like the end, because we're many, many, many, many, many losses from that. And the good news is that they do have the Citadel next week, which should be a win, I would hope. But, like, if it does keep going in the wrong direction, this will be the moment where you're like,
0: this is when the crack in the veneer began.
1: Yep.
0: This is when everybody started to take note. This is when, like, because it comes across as kind of unhinged and random.
1: And it shows that you're listening.
0: That doesn't work.
1: And it shows you're listening to outside noise.
0: Yes.
1: And all these coaches, oh, you know, what happens out there? We don't even know what's going on. Well, you know what's going on, and you're probably paying a little too close attention, and just a brutal look overall. But tell you what, J. Mart, let's come back and let's get to America's favorite segment. I don't want to overreact, but we've done plenty of overreacting to college football, but we got a monster Week 5 slate of the NFL. We are going to preview that next in our favorite segment. I don't want to overreact, but this is Fox Sports Radio.
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27: Huh? 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
29: All the talks we've had over the years, including what you've told me about not using alcohol and other drugs, they stick with me. 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
29: No, thanks, I'm good. 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
0: 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All right, J. Martin. It is approaching 1:30 Eastern time here on the East Coast. Final half hour of the show, and it is time for America's favorite segment.
1: I don't want to overreact, but...
6: What's our objective?
7: To dramatically overreact.
0: J-Mart, take it away, sir.
8: I don't want to overreact, but while everybody is busy trying to rehabilitate Deshaun Watson. The greatest story in the NFL is happening in Carolina.
0: Sure.
8: Because Bryce Young is becoming a good football player right before our very eyes. Canales has done a really nice job with that team, but what we saw on Sunday night, his connection with Tet McMillan, and he's just becoming, it's been really, really fun to watch. But I think the overreaction here is, I'm trying not to get too high on what I think that the Carolina Panthers could be. I know that they were there last year, right? I mean, I understand that they were in the wild card, but I'm trying not to overdo this. But I'm starting to see them as a legit contender right now. And I'm trying to talk myself off that ledge because that sounds insane. But I think Bryce Young is one of the, like, the top five or six quarterbacks right now in the NFC.
0: So I knew producer Garrett went to the University of Charlotte. I knew he was a Cubs fan. But he started he started doing the Gronk spike in the office when you started talking Carolina. Are you a Panthers fan, producer?
9: I'm
0: Dan?
9: A hardcore Panthers fan, yeah.
0: Wow.
9: I'm loving this take so far. I don't feel free to be excited about it, Jace.
8: Well, I mean, I grew up in that area, and I loved Bryce anyway. I loved him in college, but he legitimately looks good. Like, it doesn't look flukish. All of a sudden, it does look like he should have been the number one pick the year that he was picked.
9: So it's only taken 4 years for that to happen.
8: It's taken some time, yes.
0: Well, and I think what it shows, and I've thought a lot about this, guys are such a bias. There are so few guys that are not a direct reflection of the circumstances around them. And he got an offensive head coach. They drafted this huge group of wide receivers, like you said, led by Teteroa McMillan. You add Darren Waller, you add a couple other guys, and it's like all of a sudden he's competent, but he's not competent. He's excellent, but it also is coaching and it is the players around you. Every single year we talk about, oh, what about this guy? How good could this guy be? Some of it just is, are you put in a position to succeed? So credit to Carolina, who took care of the Detroit Lions. Speaking of which, this was actually going to be one of mine, but I think it's applicable to just piggyback off of it. I don't want to overreact. We talked about it a little bit earlier. Was Dan Campbell a Ben Johnson creation?
8: Ooh, spicy.
0: 2-2, lost to Carolina. Their wins are in overtime in controversial fashion against the Saints, and a win over the Jets. Last year, obviously, struggled, significantly. And then, obviously, Ben Johnson is phenomenal. 3-1 with a third stringer and a backup. We'll talk about the Packers maybe in a minute here. But, I don't even think it's like a, I don't want to overreact. I just think it is, give me the evidence that Dan Campbell isn't a Ben Johnson creation, I guess, at this point.
8: Yeah, I mean, there's not really any. And it feels like you want to piggyback even further off that. You could even say, I don't want to overreact, but I think the Lions window that I don't believe in.

0: like that.
1: Kyle Shanahan is the best coach in the NFL. Yes, he's doing it with some talent, but he also has done it without a lot of talent. He's done it with backup quarterbacks. What are the Chiefs when Patrick Mahomes goes out? What are the Bills when Josh Allen goes out? What are the Ravens when Lamar Jackson goes out, as he's going to be today? They're not a lot. But it doesn't matter who's playing quarterback, because it's Kyle Shanahan's system that seems to win games out there, and then you add talent to it and you get the kind of results that we get. What they can get out of their defense and what they've got now on the sidelines, his staff is solid. But I think that we give... Look, deserve a credit to Andy Reid's and Sean McVay's, and Kyle Shanahan gets his due. It's not like he's not mentioned at all. But I'm not sure people understand just how difficult what he has done in San Francisco truly is. And he's now one of the longest – I was thinking about this. He's one of the longest tenured coaches now, I think, in the NFL in his current job, which it doesn't feel like he's been there that long, but he actually has. So now really all we're waiting for is for them to actually cash in and for him to win a championship.
0: Yeah, I'll be curious if this is the year. You know, first of all, obviously a monster game on Saturday. Donovan, maybe you could get a little music bed underneath this while we keep going. What I was going to say was, first of all, with Kyle Shanahan, I don't think there's any doubt. And you look at the guys that he is doing it with. Yes, there are some big names, but Deebo Samuel was available for anybody to be had in this offseason. He has come in, and I know he had some experience there, whatever. Kalen Black obviously was part of that Indiana National Championship team, but he was a third-round pick. They've lost a bunch of different guys to injuries, it goes without saying. I was trying to think of a way to work the 49ers into this because I am just so impressed with what they're doing. I know that they had a couple easier games after that Rams game in week one, but they handled the Rams perfectly. They handled that whole situation in Australia perfectly in week one, take care of the Broncos last week. And I believe that they deserve all the credit that they're getting. I don't want to overreact, J-Mart, but I don't think Sunday will be the final game for our good friend Matt LaFleur. But I think Sunday will be the point of no return where you cannot talk yourself into this anymore. So Green Bay Packers are playing the Chicago Bears. Chicago Bears, in theory, Caleb Williams did go through workouts on Friday, but he is not expected to play. Green Bay Packers are 2-7 overall in their last nine games. 3-point win over the Bucs, which maybe now in hindsight doesn't look quite as unimpressive as it felt in the moment last Sunday. And a 3-point win over the Jets. But I think if you lose to a backup quarterback against the Bears at home at Lambeau Field, it would be your second loss at Lambeau this year. It would be your third loss to the Bears in four games since Ben Johnson took over. And I don't know how you can defend Matt LaFleur if and when I expect when the Bears go to Lambeau Field and get a win.
1: Listen, I mean, I've sounded that alarm for a while. He is the Brandon Staley of this year. And it was a mistake to bring him back, and it was a real mistake to extend him. There was no need whatsoever to do that. But in my opinion, these are the results that you get when you make bad decisions up front. I think Gutekunst is going to be out, too. I don't think it'll just be LaFleur. I think they're going to bring in a new GM on top of that. And I will say this with a bonus one, and this one hits close to home, of course, but I don't think that bringing Matt LaFleur back was the worst decision that was made this season. Mm. I think that would be making Davis Webb your play caller.
0: Ooh, go ahead.
1: When you're Sean Payton. They now know it's not a good decision because Sean Payton has taken control back, to which Davis Webb's response was, yeah, it's not ideal to lose play calling.
0: Hmm.
1: It wasn't ideal watching this football team.
0: Sure.
1: So far this season as well. That offense, 27th in the league, I think it is. And a lot of hope coming in, especially with Jalen Waddle. I'm a Broncos fan. If you've listened to us for years, you already know that. But this was doomed from the start. It made no sense at all, and it completely ruined a month, basically, of football. If it wasn't for a bad call, yes, it was a bad call in that Rams game. This is a 1-3 football team. Luckily, they end up getting kind of the benefit of a bad situation, and so they're still, you know, 2-2

0: and the division around them is still possibly available, but this was just a boneheaded move. It was. Like, this is just something. I don't know why Sean Payton thought this was going to work, but I'm glad that he has made the decision this fast and we haven't waited any longer.
1: I was going to ask you what the logic was behind it, but it sounds like you don't know any better.
0: You tell me. When you figure it out, you tell me.
1: Yeah, it's. I think it's one of those you want to do right by somebody that's been by your side and you believe in. But when you're literally there because you're a great play caller, you don't give it up. But he did, and that's that. Fox Sports Radio, Aaron Torres, Jason Martin. We are live approaching 2 a.m. Eastern Time, Fox Sports Radio Studios. That was America's favorite game. I don't want to overreact, but and we'll do it again next week. You know what we'll also do next week? We'll get it over to the news desk. Plenty with DeSager. But he's still got one more segment tonight. Take it away, DeSager.
2: Arizona Cardinals reportedly finalizing a deal to trade wide receiver Marvin Harrison Jr., so he will not play on Sunday. We've got two late-night games in college football. They've started the fourth quarter with 23rd-ranked Boise State, now up 35-20 at Fresno State. Just finishing the third quarter on FS1 at Arizona State, Sun Devils lead Hawaii 24-6. In Dallas, Oklahoma beat number one Texas on a field goal on the final play, 27-24. And then number two Georgia won at Alabama tonight, 20-17. Bama fumbled on its first drive of the night and punted on its only two fourth quarter drives. Alabama's at Tennessee next week. Vols won 24-17 at Arkansas on a touchdown with under 2 minutes to go. Vols backup QB George McIntyre had three turnovers in that win. Easy victories in the top 10 for Notre Dame, Ohio State, and Ole Miss. Number seven Indiana trailed at Nebraska 17-6 early in the fourth quarter, but came back for a 20-17 victory and five sacks for the IU defense. As for Kentucky, a home win in overtime against number 10 LSU tonight, 35-34 on a two-point run at the end. Kentucky with a key punt return touchdown in the first half. Here, Kentucky had only two penalties, no turnovers, and still looked like they might not win because they missed two field goal attempts in the fourth quarter, including missing a 26-yarder. But made a 33-yard attempt to tie the game in the final seconds and eventually won in OT. LSU hosts Mississippi State next week. Victories for Utah and Missouri. UCLA won at Oregon 17-15. Ducks committed seven turnovers. Quarterback Dylan Raiola was benched after the third quarter. Oregon's offense on third down conversions was 1-for-12. UCLA's starting quarterback Nico Iamaleava had three turnovers left at halftime due to injury, although he was not playing well. Bruins were up 17-6. With 5.5 minutes to go. Oregon missed a late two-point try, 17-15 the final. So UCLA's 5-0. Their next five games are against Wisconsin, Michigan State, Nevada, Minnesota, and Illinois. It was South Carolina winning at 16th-ranked Florida, 38-19. Gators with three turnovers. Lenora Sellers, four touchdown passes and a TD run. Next Saturday, Florida's at Texas, then a bye week, then Florida-Georgia. Oklahoma State and Houston each won. By the way, next Saturday night on Fox TV, Oklahoma State's at Houston. 19th-ranked USC won tonight in the rain at Penn State, 31-23. And North Carolina won at number 25 Pitt, 21-17. Game 5 of the AL Division Series at Cleveland went to the Guardians. A 2-0 shutout of the White Sox. Jose Ramirez, a 2-run homer in the fourth. Winning pitcher Gavin Williams allowed just one hit in his 5 2/3 innings. The save to Cade Smith. White Sox offense not only went just 3-for-30, the fact is they struck out 21 times tonight. That is reportedly a playoff record and a record for any 9-inning game. So for the series, the White Sox struck out 75 times. That is a record for a 5-game series. Here, the road team had won each of the first 4 games. Cleveland got the home win tonight. They're off to Tampa Bay to start the ALCS on Monday. The White Sox had finished the regular season just 1 game back of Cleveland in the AL Central. The NLCS starts Sunday night on Fox TV. Dodgers at Milwaukee, and what a pitching matchup. Lefty Tarek Skubal against right-hander Jacob Mizorowski. U.S. women's soccer lost 2-0 to number 1 ranked Spain, giving up 2 early goals in Washington, D.C. In MLS play, Miami got 2 goals from Lionel Messi and shut out D.C. United 4-0. All NASCAR activity was rained out today in Charlotte. Back to you.
1: Thank you very much, Steve DeSager. DeSager, have a great evening. Be back tomorrow with Arnie Spanier and Chris Plank, Ephraim Salam, and Mark Willard. This is Fox Sports Radio. Aaron Torres, Jason Martin. We are taking you up till 2 a.m. Eastern Time. One segment left. We'll wrap the show. 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
23: The Florida Department of Health has been hearing from the public on a proposed rule change that removes four childhood vaccines, including chickenpox and hepatitis B, from the list of required school shots. Many doctors disagree.
24: The American College of Physicians knows of no scientific study that indicates that any of these vaccines are harmful or ineffective.
23: Florida's Surgeon General, Dr. Joseph Lopato, admits the decision is not about science.
25: That cannot
0: supersede the right of a parent to make a decision about what's best for their child. Period.
23: Canada is moving to bar mental illness as the lone reason for people to get access to euthanasia. There's currently a ban on that in Canada, but it's due to expire in March. There's a bill winding its way now through Canada's legislature. Health update. I'm Sarah Lee Kessler.
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25: 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We are live, closing in on 2 a.m. Eastern. Fox Sports Radio Studios taking over for us in 11 minutes from now. Mike Harmon, the legend Mike Harmon, will have a lot on a busy week six in college football and a crazy week five. Speaking of week five, it is here, and this one's personal. 49ers Seahawks this Sunday, America's Game of the Week, streaming live on Fox 1, 4:25 Eastern Time. This rivalry needs no introduction. It's the undefeated 49ers versus the Super Bowl champion Seahawks. There's no bigger stage to settle it on than this one. Don't worry. You catch every play before it becomes a highlight. 49ers Seahawks live Sunday on Fox 1. And I should mention, by the way, as well, if you miss any of today's show, make sure to download the podcast. Goodness gracious, Georgia, Bama, Red River Shootout, Cowboys, Eagles, who's a bigger disaster? We discussed it all. 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
26: By the way, it does sound like the Texans are kind of the leader in the clubhouse for Marvin Harrison Jr.
25: Oh, okay.
26: Just kind of looking at most of the stories that have come out over the last day. But there have been a couple of other teams that have sort of emerged in the last handful of hours, the Raiders being one of them. I think the big expectation still is the Texans. But because, you know, C.J. Stroud's a quarterback, so you reunite Stroud with Harrison Jr. Maybe you get something there, and maybe that's sort of their thought process on that. But obviously Stroud could get hurt, or they could lose to Tennessee in the Loser Bowl. At which point do you go and acquire a guy if the season is basically over for the Houston Texans? Or, you know, does a contender lose a wide receiver and all of a sudden now they're interested? So perhaps that's the kind of holdup is let's get through these games and make sure this is the best deal. It's still weird, but it looks like it's the Texans barring some weird stuff.
25: So the Stroud-Harrison thing makes sense. The other thing I'll say is, like, I don't really feel like they're incentivized to lose. This is the Texans. I know Stroud has been very bad and is regressing. But getting a good draft pick, like, I don't think they're going to take a quarterback. So if you're not going to take a quarterback, the coach, obviously, his job isn't in jeopardy. Like, I don't think there's a lot of teams that, okay, you start 0-5, it makes sense to, you know, inadvertently just, you know, just try not to necessarily win games. I don't think that the Texans are one of them. Story is weird, though, for people who missed it. Marvin Harrison has been told he will be traded, not playing on Sunday, yet no one is totally sure where he's going to go. J-Mart, I think we'd be remiss if we didn't not, if there was a topic that we didn't get to before the end of the show, and that was yesterday, Friday, 2 days ago for some people. We did have the passing of an NFL legend in Mike Ditka. I know Mike Harmon, Chicago guy, right after us. We'll have plenty on this over the next couple hours. I was a little young to remember the Bears run, but I certainly remember the larger-than-life TV personality. I remember the SNL spoofs.
26: Super fans.
25: Larger-than-life character. Super Bowl champion. Legend in Chicago. And sad to see him go at the age of 86.
26: Yeah, so I'm 47. I was 7 years old for that 85 Super Bowl. I remember watching Tony Eason and the Patriots just get absolutely demolished in a way that just seemed unthinkable for one football team to do to another one. But that Bears defense was just completely different. And I remember despising the Bears
3: around
26: that same time because they were dominant at that point and they were brash and they were out front. And, of course, a lot of those guys have gone on to be in the Hall of Fame. But Jim McMahon was the quarterback at the time. But Ditka was one of those larger-than-life personalities. And I'm by no means going to come in here and try to be some kind of a historian or whatever. My biggest memories probably are the latter stages of the Bears, but how he was kind of lampooned in media, but also his time with the Saints and his work on TV. Like, I felt like he became a good personality. He was a great coach, but, you know, didn't ever see him as a player, but I've heard stories about just how absolutely just knuckle-drag tough he absolutely was at all times in a way that you just don't see basically anymore. Just a huge legend. I look forward to hearing what Mike has to say in the next few hours.
25: Yeah, I'll be really quick on this, but crazy stat I heard. Mike Ditka had the record for rookie receiving yards for a tight end until Brock Bowers in 2024. Heard that from Danny Parkins on Colin yesterday. So incredible story. We got to go thank the crew. Donovan on the board.
3: Got Bears.
25: And, of course, producer Garrett, we appreciate your support. Stay tuned. We are
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9: Nearly 8 in 10 Americans blame the Trump administration for rising costs of living. A new Reuters survey found that 78% of Americans, including 64% of Republicans and 95% of Democrats, believe at least some of the responsibility for rising prices is on the White House. This is President Trump's approval rating plummets amid the ongoing war in Iran, which has surged global energy prices, and his administration's move to hike tariffs on trading partners, including Canada. Consumer sentiment hit a five-month low in October. Matt Mattinson has more.
10: The University of Michigan's early reading for the month edged lower on concerns over high prices and worries about the economy. The survey noted a steep drop in sentiment among lower-income consumers as frustration over the cost of living continues to rise. Both short- and long-term inflation expectations increased to their highest levels since May. I'm Matt Mattinson.
9: The Trump administration is investigating a Wells Fargo program aimed at increasing home ownership among Black Americans. Mark Mayfield reports.
12: The Department of Housing and Urban Development says the bank's race-based lending practices could violate the Fair Housing Act, while Wells Fargo has declined to comment. The bank pledged $150 million to lower mortgage rates and refinancing fees for qualifying Black homeowners. Fair housing advocates say the program is legal under federal rules that are designed to address historic barriers to lending. I'm Mark Mayfield.
9: Two new movies are hitting theaters this weekend. The horror flick Other Mommy, starring Jessica Chastain, is expected to scare up about $20 million in its first weekend in theaters. Meantime, The Social Reckoning, a sequel to The Social Network, is projected to make up to $8 million in its debut. Elsewhere, Verity is set to make between $13 and $16 million in its second outing, while Tom Cruise's Digger is expected to make about $4 million in its second weekend after bombing in its debut. with your consumer and business news. I'm Chris Caraggio.
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17: It looks like Georgia will be the new number one in college football after winning Saturday night at Alabama 20-17. Earlier, number one Texas was upset by Oklahoma 27-24 on a 47-yard field goal on the final play. Easy wins in the top 10 for Notre Dame, Ohio State, and Ole Miss. Number seven Indiana came back for a victory at Nebraska 20-17. And Kentucky in overtime upset number 10 LSU 35-34 on a two-point run at the end. Game five of the AL Division Series at Cleveland went to the Guardians, eliminating the White Sox 2-0. Jose Ramirez with a two-run homer in the fourth. The White Sox struck out 21 times, a record for any nine-inning game. The NLCS starts Sunday night on Fox TV with the Dodgers at Milwaukee. U.S. Women's Soccer lost 2-0 to number one-ranked Spain in Washington, D.C. I'm Steve DeSager.
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27: Greetings and welcome in. Another beautiful Saturday night and Sunday morning here at East Coast time where I am, coming to you live and in living color from beautiful Poughkeepsie, New York. Out to torment my daughter for a couple of days, but while keeping my eye on the vast array of sporting events that we have going on, some good, some bad, some ugly, the week of Harmon came crashing to an end earlier tonight. Yeah, there were a lot of other things and certainly big events related to my hometown of Chicago. We'll get to that, pay tribute to Mike Ditka, start setting up week five NFL. So many storylines to get in with us. 877-99 on Fox is the phone number. At Swollen Dome, at Fox Sports Radio, in the Twitterverse, if you're inclined there. Instagram, if you want to see the random musings of a day. Beautiful fall foliage going on here in Poughkeepsie as well. I mean, the leaves are turning orange. In California, they go straight from really green to hatcheting them out, and they're all dead. So, I mean, that's the way it works, right? We don't get that transition. Maybe, you know, different parts of the greater state of California, but certainly not in L.A. See, I'm filibustering because, you know, there's that burden on my heart today because my beloved Chicago White Sox were sent home in shameful fashion. shameful fashion, as Williams just absolutely dominates from pillar to post, giving up one hit in his 5 2/3. Remember, he was the hero coming in to mop things up. Game four to extend this series to a decisive fifth game. White Sox win the first two on the road. Cleveland comes back in Chicago, and even though they had some curious character throw out the first pitch for game three, again, it was the second of the dramas related to hockey. I mean, I like that, you know, because we're going to talk some drama a little bit later on. But all games won by road teams. Third time that we've seen it since 2010 in these divisional series. And, all right, let's start with the end first. Mark, fire it up. Can we get the final call? There it is, the final call. You can sell the excitement. The Cleveland network on the call. So 21 strikeouts in this game. Absolute absurdity when you look at the level of dominance, bringing the heat, and White Sox hitters just off kilter, off tilt, and a step too slow, a second too slow through the zone all night. You had one threat in the sixth innings where they chased Williams finally, only to have reliever come in. We look at Sobrowski comes in and he gets Murakami swinging, and that's it. There's your one threat. But the hit of the game, the Jose Ramirez home run, just for those that have not seen this video clip, as well as all the accompanying graphs and charts and estimations, it was one of the best pieces of hitting you're going to see. Why? Because the ball was literally measured, and you know we're doing all the extrapolation and overlays and everything, less than an inch off the ground when he golfs it out. When he golfs it out of there. We can actually hear the Ramirez call. All right, let's go.
0: Swung on, and that's drilled down the right field line. It's hit well. Way back there. Home run. Jose Ramirez. The Guardians take the lead.
27: And there it is. 2-0. The home run flies out. Burke gave them all he had. He was the guy that said, I don't have family. I don't have a kid. I don't have any of that. This is what I got. That actually got sold on T-shirts. I don't know if folks will be walking around nationwide where you can just grab it as a blanket statement for some folks as they go through their lives and their jobs. But, you know, he gave them everything. You had Burke and Williams. Well, actually, Burke Williams is a spa chain, and you can get a massage and maybe relieve some of the tension. See how that works? How about that? That's workshopping and wordsmithing here. Late on, I got a lot of coffee in me, guys. We're going to have a blast here as we get this thing going. But for the White Sox, 2-0, your final. The Guardians go on for a date with the Rays. And on the other side, we'll get game one of the Dodgers and Brewers series. But there it is. There's my misery. Because we got a lot of college football, right? There was some big upsets. There's some big drama, right? Number one falls, and suddenly everybody's looking around going, Arch Manning, still the guy we're trying to clamor for in all of this, but we'll get to him coming up in about 15 minutes from now. Reason I started with the White Sox, sure, selfishly, it's my name's on the show. Hi, Fox Sports Late Night with me, Mike Harmon. But all of it to say, that's decisive, right? That's a finish. College football, we got a lot to play. Texas loses this game, and they're still in the playoff mix, right? Hard, meaty part of the plate, as it were. And, you know, basketball, we're in the preseason. WNBA, some folks paying attention to the playoffs, others not. You look at the NFL, we're in week five. Plenty of ground to cover over the course of the night. But let's just set the mood. Harmon's a little ticked off. He's a little salty. The old be glad. No, don't be glad. Sad it's over. Be glad it happened nonsense. No. You're up 2-0. Finish the job. The bigger thing is put a bat on a ball. Like, that's the thing. You go back to game 3, they struck out 19 times. Okay, that was a new record. And they said, wait, hold my beer. We're going to top that in game five. And 2-0. Like, you can't fault Burke. You can't pitch shutouts all the time, right? Like, that's the golden rule in all of this stuff, looking for perfection. But when we get down to it, it was a story and a team that captivated a city for the last month or two, and I think nationwide, right? And that's kind of the theme of the playoffs, to extrapolate it out a little bit further, is that when you look at the Guardians and the battle for that division, right? Cleveland comes back with a big stretch at the end of the regular season, goes 9-1 to win the division, give them the home field advantage here, and get through to the next round. You look at when the Astros, they finished 81-81. Okay, fine. But they spend some money. They've also got the cheating scandal in the not too distant past, so there's no sympathetic ear for them. But we've got Milwaukee still alive. If you're in Los Angeles, like, all right, bring them on, right? It's the going for the three-peat, but you have a good fraction of your baseball-loving audience that would love to see the upset, right? Whether it's Mizorowski that's captivated, Churio, some of the young players, but just the idea of here's a team that doesn't spend a ton of money, has the farm system, has everything worked right. And they've been in the playoffs several times, taking advantage of, again, good scouting, good opportunities, and a division that can't seem to get out of its own way. And that's not their fault, right? We always do that in the NFL. People conveniently go after the Patriots, but leave the Colts and Saints alone when their divisions weren't exactly a murderer's row on a year-to-year basis. Sorry for mixing sports, but that's what we're doing here. Grabbing that in a little bit, a little baseball to football, back to baseball kind of discussion. But, right, the Yankees are done. Cool. The Rays, one of the lowest payrolls. But again, one of those, if I'm trying to start a business from scratch, what are you going to do? You're going to go try to adopt best practices. You're going to go try to figure out, all right, how do we do this cost effectively? How do we build infrastructure? And that's what the Rays have done. They don't spend a ton of money. You got a couple of players that maybe folks know. Maybe they know the name Junior Caminero. Maybe they don't. Their biggest memory is probably Blake Snell getting pulled from a World Series game. We all know the history. Now a member of the Dodgers. But just the idea being that this baseball postseason has more urgency and a different scope to it, because we're looking at the lockout is just hanging around the corner, right? So every game we get, every one of these postseason games, you cherish it, because when you get into a situation as developing, whether it's some of the proposal that's come out, how much of it is just floating in test balloons to see how people react, right? Reducing the regular season from 162 back to 154 games, or going through the process and allowing top seeds to choose their opponent. That seemed kind of asinine, but that's fine. It's one of many, many things being floated out as we work towards the end of this run, right? Some contracts will go and get exercised, player options and things of that nature. And we got plenty of time for the minutia of that before we get to the situation of the lockout and however long and protracted that is, right? People that are affiliated with the game, obviously rapt attention, people that work at these ballparks and count on that living, you know, all of a sudden you shorten things and, you know, you're taking money out of a lot of people's pockets. It's not just the players and the owners that get affected. You start talking about the TV contracts and like there's so much wrapped into the business of it all that we sometimes lose sight of that. Because it is there and it's good. We want to push it away, right? You'd love to put it in a box, but it's there and it's lingering, right? We're in Halloween season. We're actually watching a few minutes of the classic Dracula movie, right? As we're getting ready for the show. And it's like, you know, old time things, the way, you know, good movie making, out of budget. Here's the setup and classic storytelling. And we have a little bit of that here with this postseason. When you talk about the Davy and Goliath, like the old claymation kind of thing going around. But, you know, David and Goliath story of a couple of these lower spending squads that could ruin the narrative that was pushed all season, But if suddenly the Dodgers go down, and I always try to remind folks, the margins weren't all that great. It's not like they ran through and, you know, like Moses Malone in the NBA yelled 4-4-4 all those years ago. No, like it took a lot to win that World Series against the Yankees. You might have built your own, you know, few silly Jerry kind of statue of Aaron Judge dropping a

0: fly ball in the outfield, or a pitcher who decided not to cover first base. A lot of things happened last year. Heroes rising from the back of the roster with big hits and big opportunities to take down the Blue Jays. And then you watch the Blue Jays melt away. They spent a lot of money, too. They stunk. Vladimir Guerrero took him, what, 4.5 months to hit a home run at home before he finally had a little bit of run at the end of the year. But the point being that the narrative was with every signing, with every move, the Dodgers were ruining baseball. They even leaned into it. They were selling T-shirts at the team store. Dave Roberts was talking about it. He was talking about it after the last win. Talking about, hey, we're bigger, better, smarter, and people like us. I don't know. He went full Al Franken to a degree. But it's just the idea that, you know, the old, what was his name? Smiley or one of those. It was a, Saturday Night Live skit, where he's staring in the mirror, you know, and I'm good enough, I'm smart enough, and gosh darn it, people like me, you know, that kind of thing. But you look at the Dodgers with everything they've done, if they lose, a lot of the narrative that built the furor over the last year, it's like, well, okay, someone else won. Doesn't mean that the lockout stops. I mean, all trains, you know, everybody's aboard that train. But it's just the idea, the margins are much smaller in a baseball game than you would believe. Again, 0.89 inches from the ball actually hitting the dirt for Jose Ramirez to hit that home run against the White Sox to propel them to the next round. Who knows what the rest of that game had in store if he just hits a little pop-up or swings and misses on a ball in the dirt. But it's just that idea that we're playing in the margins, and some of these stories, you know, the romanticism of baseball can be there for some of the smaller market, lower spending squads that at least push back a little bit on the narrative of you're just buying titles and ruining the game. I'm Mike Harmon here, Fox Sports Late Night with you. Blessed to be here for another week. Got Mark and Emmy, my team, making me sound pretty back in the home studio. We'll hear from them a little bit later. Coming up next, we're going to tease the medal stand discussion. Last week, we talked Tom Cruise. I'll give you my minute long review of Digger, which I went and saw last Sunday night. So we'll do that. And we'll start talking a little bit about this college football slate, because the road to the number one pick, well, got a little rockier today. We'll do that next. I'm Mike Harmon. At Swollen Dome is where you find me. Thanks for being with us. 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
0: Welcome back in Fox Sports Late Night. I'm Mike Harmon, your host. Thanks for hanging out with us here in the wee hours of the morning, East Coast time. Still, I had a midnight there on the West. We appreciate you however you're listening. Stick with us over the next 4 hours. We got a lot of entertainment, a lot of news to go through. Week 5 of your NFL. I'll give you some fantasy picks and prognostications, some picks along the way, a lot of injury reports, some trade wins, and whispers and rumors out there. But take us with you if you're out and about. 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All our shows, including all of Red Zone Radio. If you're out and about on Sunday, get those immediate, get the immediate gratification of those highlights as touchdowns roll in. 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And give you the sweet love of your fantasy football players, right? 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Now, we'll get to the medal stand in a minute, something we introduced last week, Tom Cruise and Digger being the movie I was going to go see. So went back and revisited some of the other classics over the course of the week, but got me thinking about something, a new project that was announced to whet the appetite. But we had a big day in college football, and there was a massive upset atop the rankings world. Oklahoma with a 27-24 win over number one Texas. Okay, Oklahoma to this point in the season has been wildly inconsistent and, dare I say, horribly disappointing based on the expectations coming into the year. Look, I love preseason rankings. It's a previous hammer that we've laid down of, look, we always rank stuff. We want to come into the year and try to put our best foot forward and say, all right, I like this team. I like this quarterback, coach combination, whatever else. And guess what? In this day of college football, college sports, it's going to get wild and it's going to be wrong. And you know what? You're going to have to smile and just go, all right, cool. With all the change of players in the portal, coaches changing, coordinators changing, you do your best to try to look at a composition of a roster based on past performance and expectations and recruiting and everything else, whatever your algorithm is, and you get to that point. Well, Oklahoma came in as a top team. Well, they whooped up on UTEP. Great. Lose to Michigan. Michigan was a squad that, well, had that narrow escape over Western Michigan. So the fact that Oklahoma lost that to that Michigan team left everybody puzzled and bewildered. They got thrashed by Georgia. Fine. Narrow win over New Mexico. They only scored 14 points here. But now you get a 3-point win over number one Texas. And it's more how they did it. 17 fourth quarter points, including the defense coming up big.
1: Manning to throw, pocket collapsing, helmet flies, Manning escapes, lobs downfield over the middle, it's too high, intercepted, Pate Bowen on the run, 20 to the 10 to the 5, touchdown!
0: Sooners Radio, Manning wasn't done with the destructive plays to set up chaos in this one, and then he was back to pass and he did it again.
1: Manning sends a man in motion. He's got it. Sooners bring a blitz. Hit as he throws. Throws it out to the right. Intercepted. Cortland Guillory got it. Intercepted at the Texas 39-yard line with 19 seconds to go.
0: That's all it took. A little bit of movement, and we got four plays, 31 yards, and a field goal to end it. 47 yards from Sandell on the make, 27-24, your final, number one fall. So Georgia will slide up and after their win, and we'll get to that a little bit later on in the program of some fireworks in that one, no question about it. But it's the old John Calipari line of succeed and proceed. And I pause it here because, Arch Manning, I was told by everyone, and I do this cautionary thing with quarterbacks and evaluations. As much as we want to project and as much as we want to bring him along, and the surname has certainly helped, and there are some throws that he makes in anticipation that you love. And then you have others sailing and some indecisiveness that still needs to be eradicated. But in this case, you got an Oklahoma squad that comes back on them. You heard the pick six. You heard what became the interception that set up the winning field goal there. And for Arch Manning and even going back to this last year's draft, right? You got Mendoza goes number one, but you had a lot of guys that were presumed to be top and upper round picks and started slipping in the draft, started sliding into the middles, going undrafted. Look at Jalen Daniels comes in, an undrafted player after his career at Kansas, and he's now the quarterback for the Buccaneers. And after one game, now it's the Cowboys secondary. We got plenty on them a little bit later on. But you had a situation whereby everybody's looking around going, all right, he did some good things. First game out, not expected to have a grandiose showing, and here you go. So you'll find the diamond in the rough. But just the point being that what we presume going into a college football season, it's a long season, right? Go back last year, Dante Moore, and I hope he gets well and he can get back on the field. Oregon sure needs them. After their loss to UCLA, Dan Lanning was chesty after the beating USC, saying, hey, if you want to play football and you're from this area, go up to Oregon. Well, got punched in the mouth, right? Raiola had the big effort in relief against USC, big effort last week. And you're looking at a guy going, okay, all right, he's on the come. This is good. They reclaimed it. They've got two aces to steal from Ted Lasso. And instead, he's absolutely miserable to the point where he gets benched. And offensively, they can't get anything going. And suddenly, Bob Chesney has himself a bit of a juggernaut going on here with UCLA and rolling up and starting to captivate folks. You got Iamal Maliava, he had two interceptions, and he leaves because of an injury, and that's a grisly one. I say that, and I don't mean to be glib about it, because you had a man by the name of Bear, who, as he's tackling him, he's twisting his helmet, twisting his neck, goes, and you can argue, okay, he's trying to punch the ball out. Well, he doesn't get the ball, but he gets a full wild swing to Nico's head, and he has to leave the game. So I would suspect we see some sort of issue coming there from the conference coming out of that. Or I would like to think that Dan Lanning looks at the tape and recognizes how despicable — it's one of my favorite words in the English language, so we'll use it here — that act was. Oregon, 1 of 12 on third downs. You look at what UCLA's done, all the transfers, 17 freshmen. They're starting to spend money. Now, if you follow UCLA as a whole, there's a lot of malfeasance, I think is the way it's been described by many of the local journalists as to how money has been spent at the university. But right now they're on the come. They've got a good thing going and a coach that people are starting to pay attention to. But I mentioned this game in conjunction with the Arch Manning, right? Because Dante Moore, there was a lot of speculation that he came back to school, part of it to clean up whatever in his game he thought might need another year of college. Obviously, with NIL, you can make a decent amount of money while doing so and challenge for, in theory, a Big Ten title and maybe a national title. But the larger point was that, and maybe it was just making fun of the squad, but that he was looking to avoid the Jets. As I always say as well, reminder that a lot of those teams will still be waiting for you the next year. They don't go away. We're usually seeing many of those same teams in the top 10 on a year-to-year basis. But all of that goes back to the beginning of this piece, as we talk college football, of Arch Manning and presuming that he's just going to waltz in and be great. And I'm not saying he can't get there. Just saying, as of right now, there's no chance in hell he's number one. And if anybody actually puts him on a ballot for the Heisman, they should have every vote rescinded and perhaps be relegated to tweets.
2: You're despicable.
0: Nicely done. See, complete with the chorus. Can we do that again, Mark? That was great.
2: You're despicable.
0: I need music like that behind big statements that I utter going forward. At Swollen Dome in the Twitterverse, at Fox Sports Radio, where you find me. We'll get more into college football a little bit later on. Nebraska, one of the big predictions we actually had on Friday night, Jason Smith and I doing our show, 7 to 11 Pacific each and every weeknight, that he thought Nebraska might have had the ability to take down the Indiana juggernaut. Played a little bit inconsistent football. We saw it a couple of Fridays ago against Northwestern, a narrow escape. I kind of dismissed him going, what, you're all chesty because Matt Rhule showed up on lanterns in the season finale? And Emmy, yes, I'm still a couple episodes behind, so we can't have that conversation tonight. I still need to catch up. But just the idea being we've got a little bit of a topsy-turvy world in college football. Some of the presumptive guys that are going to walk straight into the pros and be wizards aren't.

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0: The possibilities are endless. It's the good, the better, and the best. It's the Metal Stand.
2: Yeah, welcome in. It's something we introduced last week. We talked some Tom Cruise movie. We've got some great input across the Twitterverse, across social media, on Instagram, on Twitter. 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I went and saw Digger. I'll leave it at this. It's a complicated movie. I enjoyed it immensely. I can see where there might have been some twists and turns to it, or thematically where maybe you tuned it out at some point to where maybe it was too... you're too engrossed with movies, or I should say the news and politics, or maybe you came at it a different way. I went in with a blank slate. I just enjoyed the performances. A lot of kind of pointing fingers at how we kind of look at the larger business and governmental work in our society. So it's worth a look-see, at least for me. I thought Tom Cruise was fantastic. But I appreciate all of you last week that gave us your input on your favorite there. Now, this week's is inspired by something called The Land. Ready? You're going to love this. Created by Dan Fogelman, who gave you This Is Us. Maybe it's a drama you watched. Maybe it was one you sat with your significant other. Maybe it was one that people told you, well, this is how you'll understand relationships and you'll get on board. Or you said beat it and just watched more curved animation domination on Fox. Either way, it's a fictional version of, wait for it, the Cleveland Browns. Because we needed more of that. We already had draft day. All right, you go beyond that. Frank Langella, we had a great day. Kevin Costner and Dennis Leary and everybody else. But maybe you'll like this cast, right? They're, you know, everything going on. You got Christopher Maloney, Law & Order SVU, right? He's the team head coach. One last chance trying to get things right. And they go back, and it's a newly drafted Ohio State quarterback. Everybody that has watched college football, have your moment with it. Go ahead. Let it go. All right, there you go. It also happens that the kid is his son, so you add drama there. But here you go. You got the owner. It's William H. Macy. And since it's a Cleveland Browns production, we'll get to see a lot of sad Bill Macy. If you know the show I do with Jason Smith, every now and again, we just say sad Bill Macy to kind of put a face to what's going on with a certain team or a storyline that we're following. And you all know it. You've watched him in many a film. Go back and watch a couple of minutes of Fargo. You'll see a lot of sad Bill Macy in that one. But he's got to decide which of his two daughters are going to take over the franchise. So with that in mind, the Metal Stand for this week, if you want to participate, your best fictional TV movie in the football land, right? We got the baseball playoffs. We got plenty of time to do Halloween stuff and horror movies and all of that fun. But because this story pops up, and two actors I love, I think I've seen every episode of Law & Order SVU, and probably most, if not everything, William H. Macy's done. Who doesn't watch Shameless just for giggles every once in a while? But the idea being, we're gonna rank them. Grab your best three. I'm going to give you one of mine right now. I'm going to let the crew, Emmy and Mark, marinate this one. And you guys can all start chiming in. At Swollen Dome, at Fox Sports Radio, 877-99 on Fox. For me, I'm going to go straight to a made-for-TV movie, close to my heart, going all the way back. I got Lando Calrissian on one side. And I got Sonny Corleone, Ed DeLine, or Walter Hobbs, depending on your favorite. Wherever you grab James Caan from. Yeah, James Caan, Billy Dee Williams. We're going to go to Brian's Song. Story of Brian Piccolo and Gale Sayers going all the way back many, many years. Talking the 60s or early 70s when this came out, right? They were rookies together, and it's their story. Piccolo tragically passes away, but you watch their relationship, and it's all around my beloved Chicago Bears. So there's number one for me. I'll give you the other two as the show goes on, but you can start chiming in as we roll it up here on Fox Sports Radio. But there you have it. The Metal Stand for this week. Your best TV or movie football related. I know we're going to get a lot of Friday Night Lights. I can see it already. Maybe we get some Any Given Sunday and someone wants to give the Al Pacino speech, but we'll have fun with it as we roll through. For me, I go to, you know, the tearjerker and the story that was, you know, and one of the things when you talk about team sports, people try to knock down and football comes under.

0: fire and other sports for different reasons, and people get caught up in money and whatever else. But the reality is there's a lot of life lessons learned, right, as you're playing on teams, how to deal with adversity, how to deal with a coach that maybe doesn't love you the way you need to be loved. But all about that brotherhood and trying to go for that ultimate quest. It's like you do in your workplace, right? Everybody's got different motivations wherever they're at on their career. That happens in sports all the time. I think this movie does a pretty good job of embodying that, as well as just the human condition of trying to keep things moving, keep the line moving, and looking after the guy that you call your brother in the locker room. So all of that and more. We got plenty of opportunities for you to get in over the course of the show as we look to the medal stand for this week. Football, TV, and movies. Because really, it's the greatest reality show in the world, right? The actual NFL. We talk about it each week. College football, more and more as we get toward the middle of the season, the topsy-turvy worlds with the expansion of these conferences and some of the new, how should we call it? I don't want to use the word rivals because I think maybe we get a little bit overblown there, but just the idea that we have some pairings that we haven't seen historically, except for maybe a bowl game here, a bowl game there. We don't build programs like we used to, where you've got the same curmudgeonly guy standing and stalking the sidelines for 30 years. No, people either move up or move out, go to the NFL, go into the broadcast booth. So you have a lot of turnover and change. You're recruiting via your sound bites as much as you are going door to door anymore. All right, it's also about how big a bag of cash you're carrying if you do show up or show up on a Zoom. How much is that? It's a bunch of stacks. Feel like you're building the bed, like you're Huel laying down in that little facility they had in Breaking Bad, you know, that kind of thing. But it's just the idea that the romanticism of football for me as a kid, it's embodied by someone we're going to talk about as we continue here. We're going to do the Mighty Mark and I go to the South Side. We're going to maybe have a moment to pour one out for the finish of this Chicago White Sox season. But certainly for an NFL legend, you've talked about him on air and maybe you've had some conversations with your friends and family. Maybe you've gone and watched some video clips, but we'll pay tribute to a legend as well coming up. I'm Mike Harmon. This is Fox Sports Late Night here. 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You want to get in on the medal stand or anything else that we have going on at Fox Sports Radio. Grab a cup of coffee because we're just getting warmed up.
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20: Top-ranked Texas goes down as the Sooners rally with 17 in the fourth quarter to stun quarterback Arch Manning 27-24 in the Red River Shootout. Second-ranked Georgia takes advantage of a late personal foul by Alabama to beat the fifth-ranked Tide in Tuscaloosa 20-17. Number 3 Notre Dame thrashed Stanford. Oregon laid another egg in Eugene as 21st-ranked UCLA and coach Bob Chesney are 5-0. Florida upset for the second straight week. USC handled Penn State and Kentucky shocked LSU in overtime. Baseball, Jose Ramirez went yard. Cleveland won 3 straight to rally and beat Chicago in 5 in the ALDS. They faced the Rays for the pennant. Sunday night football, Falcons host the Ravens. The Birds, QB1, Michael Penix on his health and surging offense.
21: I just got to control what I can control, and right now I feel healthy, and I can't go in there with a mindset that I'm not. I got to pop back up.
20: Falcons are 2-0 since his return, and in the NHL, wins for Boston and Edmonton. That's sports. I'm Rob Bushka.
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0: Hey, welcome back in. Fox Sports Late Night. I'm Mike Harmon. Blessed to be with you here. Another beautiful Saturday into Sunday morning, wherever you are, however you're passing the time with us on the roads. Be safe. If you're at work, thanks. Keep it cranked up. Evangelize as you go through, as we roll through. We appreciate you giving us a few minutes, whether it's local affiliates. Thanks to all of the program directors that keep us part of the process here across the nation and intergalactically. I mean, they might hear us on Mars. I don't know. We may never colonize it. But there might be something there that's listening right now. I don't know. The iHeartRadio app is awful and mighty powerful. Just like, my guy Mark behind the board, Mighty Mark, it's time to go to the South Side.
1: He's Mike.
5: I'm kind of a big deal.
1: That's Mark.
7: It does hurt.
1: Just a couple of guys from Southside Chicago.
8: I don't think we're cursed.
1: Living in the past, the present, and future.
24: It's time for Mike and Mighty Mark.
0: Well, it's time to go living in the past. All right, first, let's take the present. Mark, we had a good run with our beloved White Sox. People now, I think, maybe recognize in the buildings, like, wait, that's right, Harmon is actually from Chicago. Sometimes that gets dismissed and lost in translation. I don't know how, but, you know, shining with all my my apparel and hot take nonsense over the last several months of loving this team up. All I can say is I had as many hits as most of the guys in the lineup today.
7: I know. Just walking around or just driving around Los Angeles, we've had more hits than the White Sox. I told you, I've given up all emotion when it comes to sports because there was a football game a long time ago with the Falcons and the Patriots. And the way the Falcons blew that game, I let go of all emotions because, you know, with time and with age, you get wisdom. And, you know, sports will kill you because we all love it. And when things happen and they don't go well, your whole week, your whole day, sometimes your whole month gets messed up because of what your sports team did. So based on that old memory, dealing with these current White Sox, it was a great run. They hit a lot of home runs. They missed a lot. But other than that, they gave everybody in Chicago a great couple of months.
0: All the old rule of get them on, get them over, get them in. I don't need you to play small ball in June, Mark, but I need you to be able to generate a run when you need it. They loaded the bases in the sixth. Unfortunately, nothing comes by. Now, we only have a couple of minutes here. We'll do this a little bit later. There's some audio from the coach because at age 86, we lost Mike Ditka. I was on my plane coming out here to New York and turned my phone back on and I just started getting a blip, blip, blip, blip, blip, blip, blip, blip, blip, blip, and like just crazy. And I'm like, all right, I'm not that popular. I know there's a lot of scammers trying to get me to get like personal loans or telling me that, you know, my taxes are out of sorts or whatever that you get. But as soon as I hear that many blips, Mark, immediately I'm like, all right, what happened? It might have been, hey, you know, something came out about my demise, but it ended up being Coach Ditka.
7: I found out during the Dan Patrick show because I was running the board for that, and one of Dan Patrick's buddies texted him during the show to let him know that Ditka had passed away. So that's kind of how I found out.
0: Okay, yeah. So like for me, I'm standing in an airport. I had plugged my phone in, trying to get a little bit of juice as I'm getting ready to take the trains, planes, and automobiles to get around. And as the phone activates, I get all the blips and folks started sending me some GIFs, you know, some old YouTube clips and all of those kind of things. And it was just that moment of like, that was my childhood. Like Ditka defined a city, talked, you know, Grabowski, you know, and all of that, the great quips that he had. But like, I was, you know, that was my team, right? Age 10, 11, I'm still playing football. And at that point, I thought I still had a growth spurt in me that would allow me to keep playing football. As we know, I am a fire plug of a man, so that did not happen. Although at one point, I did have a coach saying, we'll get you to the right size. I'm like, what the hell does that mean?
7: Right.
0: And then I started thinking about the Cartman episode where he's, you know, beefcake, and he just keeps putting on weight. That was later on. But the point being, you know, Ditka, the coach, was everything to that city, right? He embodied a lot. And his passing, I know friends of mine were at a bar and they're like, yeah, every third or fourth person is wearing some piece of Bears memorabilia and there's a Ditka button, his number, or his mustache on it.
7: Yeah, just all of that about Ditka and just the way we could see the film of how he played and just that he brought that same mentality to the team, to his players, just to be hard-nosed, just, you know, down and dirty kind of football player.
0: It's always the one thing you go back to and some of the haircuts. Go back and look at some of the haircuts, Mark. Some curious fashion choices along the way, particularly when he retired as a member of the Cowboys.
7: Haircut, part a brush.
0: No, that's it, right? Kind of crazy as you go through. But, you know, he wins a championship, NFL championship with the Bears, 63. Super Bowl champion with the Cowboys. Super Bowl champion with the Cowboys as an assistant. And then ultimately wins in 85 with the Bears. You know, still feel like they should have had like a chicken fight with him and Buddy Ryan when they're on respective shoulders and just had it out there on the field. But like the sweater vests, all the great quips and quotes through the years. But I think the thing I like most about the remembrances is folks remembering that he was a Hall of Fame player. Like, I think that gets lost for a lot of these guys that, you know, they actually played the game once upon a time.
7: They're bringing up his rookie numbers for being a tight end, so that's a good thing.
0: Yeah, that one pops up every once in a while when you get a Brock Bowers or someone who breaks through. So we get some of those throwback grainy black and white photos of him and Butkus and those guys running around. So, yeah, you know, just a great moment and just the reminder of, you know, those icons in a city. I know a couple of weeks ago they did a big interview with him and his wife, and it sounded like a goodbye, though at least that's the way it read to me. So rest in peace, Mike Ditka. We'll hear from him a little bit later on. At the age of 86, he passes away. But as we continue here, Fox Sports Radio, desperation? No. We've got no more delegation. That's coming up next as we turn to the NFL here, Fox Sports Radio.
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30: The Cleveland Guardians are going to Tampa Bay to start the ALCS on Monday. Cleveland eliminated the White Sox Saturday night 2-0 on a Jose Ramirez two-run homer in the fourth. That was in Game 5 of the AL Division Series. Winning pitcher Gavin Williams went 5 2/3 innings, one hit allowed. The White Sox struck out 21 times, a playoff record and a record for any nine-inning game. The NLCS starts on Fox TV Sunday night. Dodgers at Milwaukee. Tarek Skubal against Jacob Mizorowski. To college football, Oklahoma upset number one Texas 27-24 on a field goal on the final play. Arch Manning with three touchdown passes in the loss, but two late interceptions. Number two Georgia was a winner at number six ranked Alabama 20-17. Seventh ranked Indiana came back to win at Nebraska. Kentucky in overtime upset number 10 LSU. UCLA won at Oregon. Tennessee won at Arkansas. I'm Steve DeSager.
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0: Come on in, if you will, hour two of the program. Welcome to Sunday, West Coast, as we get ready for week five of your National Football League. We'll do a little rewind to the game from earlier this week. Go back to Thursday night. Lots been said. You hear the word embarrassing. So many meanings, so many opportunities, including that guy that probably still doesn't have a job coming out of his interaction with Dak Prescott and Cowboys official. We'll get into that a little bit later on as the hour progresses. Greetings and welcome in. I'm Mike Harmon. You hear me weeknights alongside Jason Smith, 7 to 11 Pacific. Having a blast doing that show. We get you live and in living color reaction as games are underway. So please do spend a little bit of time with us. Maybe you're in the car. Maybe you're finishing having a meal, whatever, during the week, going to pick the kids up from their soccer or whatever sport they're playing, or maybe theater or whatever it is. We appreciate you becoming part of the congregation as we go forward. The iWatch Flex podcast, Dan Beyer and I, each and every week, our picks are up for week five. Brandon Deutsch, who usually joins us with the Fantasy Files, he's got the week off. He's good, taking care of some personal business and being a good friend. So we'll hear from Brandon again come next week, hear what kind of misery his fantasy teams are bringing him. Because you know what? I care. I am your fantasy therapist. Wait, that came out of the mouth, and I immediately said, actually, you know what? You probably make good money doing that. So, you know, do what you need with it. Either way, at Swollen Dome is where you find me. 877-99 on Fox is the number. Andrew and Doug and Bear, all y'all that want to get in on the metal stand or any other topic that we have going, we'll talk with you over the next 3 hours. We'll get to you here in a couple minutes if you're sitting on hold right now. But let me start this hour by talking about desperation, or dare I get full nerd, because, well, it's a vast reservoir of song titles and lyrics and chaos in this brain of mine. I'm going to go all the way back to 1965, a song by a man named Ned Miller. Now, he gave us From a Jack to a King. You might know that one. That was a big hit. But he also had the Do What You Do, Do Well. So talking about his daddy, right? Couldn't move a mountain or pull a big old tree. But my daddy became a mighty big man with a simple philosophy. Do what you do, do well, boy. Do what you do, do well. Give your love and all your heart and do what you do, do well. Eventually, I'll put that back to the music, and we'll have a karaoke session on the overnight. But the idea being that for two head coaches in the National Football League, they looked around and they realized, you know what? It's not working the way it's supposed to. The delegation thing isn't for me. Now, maybe you did it terribly. Maybe you've been an overseer to where you're still exacting some pressure. And look, there's a lot to live up to when on either side of the football, you're ranked among some of the legends of all time, not just of the current day, right? When we start talking about the defense of DeMeco Ryans and what they've been coaching up there in Houston the last couple of years. You came into the year, right? If you play fantasy football, you said, I'll take the Houston Texans, right? The Ronco, set it and forget it. I don't have to play bye weeks. I don't have to, you know, do the mix and match and look at the waiver wire to see who's playing the Miami Dolphins or pick your weak team here this week. No. I'm just going to have the Texans. I'll pick up some random team for their bye. But other than that, I don't have to worry about it. No, they've been terrible. They've been awful, averaging 27.3 points per game. So that's tied for 27th with Carolina. Okay, Carolina, a lot of that, go back to, again, that was the 59 that was hung on them by the Bears that's going to skew that, right? We're still at the sample size to where one horrid game can really move the needle. See that of all your baseball players after a week that are hitting 400 and everybody's all excitable. I'm like, yeah, they'll be back down to their 230 in a week and a half. Give it time. But only New Orleans, Detroit, Washington, and Arizona are worse. And when I say any of those teams, if you've watched any football through 4 weeks, go, wow, that's some pretty bad company. I didn't realize they were playing quite that bad. Because if you listen to the national narrative, it's all C.J. Stroud's fault. Never mind that duct tape and bandages to try to get a wide receiver on the field to go catch passes for him. When Nico Collins is out there, seems to work pretty well, the two of them. Tank Dell, he got cleared and maybe ready for liftoff, ready for contact. I'll believe it when I see it. I hope with the myriad injuries he's had that he can get back on the field. He's one of the great burners and helps to make that offense hum. But in the interim, they're not getting the push from the defensive line that they anticipated. Secondary's been sieve-like, and you're giving up big-time points. So DeMeco Ryans said, you know what, maybe I'll do what I do well and get back to calling plays defensively. The more intriguing one was one that I wish there was a betting market. Maybe there was that I just didn't find. But how soon it would be before Sean Payton said, all right, Davis Webb, this isn't working. We're going to live and die by my play call sheet. Because that's exactly what happened there in Denver. Davis Webb, when asked about it, his response makes you laugh. He goes, it's not ideal. Like, no. And then you would add a blank or something in your head as you thought about that. But of course not, right? The reason you stayed was because he was going to give you some control. Well, after 4 weeks, I said, this isn't working. Now, it's a conversation we've had a lot about the Denver offense going back to Bo Nix's rookie year, where there were moments where it looked, you know, when you got those cool films spliced together of, all right, there's Sean Payton's reaction after a Bo Nix throw. And some reports of a bit of unrest, you know, and a disconnect between how he wanted that offense to operate versus what it was. A lot of second half heroics, some deep balls, some operational things that clicked in the second half of games. Maybe some of it was scheming it up as you got, you know, first half looks of what kind of schemes you were going to go against, right? So you can design and work around. But a lot of it was, all right, here's Bo Nix having the gravitas to make a play downfield and receivers going and making a play for him. Last year, uneven, even at, with the deep run that they made, that first halves were usually pretty slow for the Broncos. And this year, I mean, you're checking for a pulse as you go to halftime. The wide receiver you brought in, Jalen Waddle's been, if I say he's a jag, I think I might be being kind. He had one game where he flashed a little bit, but otherwise, it's an investment that hasn't paid off. The running back by committee obviously didn't work. R.J. Harvey's a great receiver out of the backfield. Hey, fantasy-wise, load him up against the Chargers this week. He might catch another 10 balls out of the backfield because they need him to, right? They need him to. The dump off and yak is what they're reliant on right now. But it's broken. So for Sean Payton, after all those years as an elite play caller, and that was the thing that, you know, his calling card. And you know, anybody that's listened to any of the podcasts, any shows that we've done, there's a, at some point, you don't need to tell me you're the smartest guy in the room. That's my biggest thing when it comes to the Sean Payton part of the equation. I certainly love the way he and Drew Brees operated, how they scheme stuff up, what they did in New Orleans for all those years. I don't take anything away from that at all. Just let us send you the flowers. Don't lay them out yourself. So as he gets to this next iteration, look, we've got a board there in the Fox Sports Radio studios, right? Preseason predictions. Right now, I feel like I just want to burn the sheet. Or maybe folks should just burn my predictions, right? The Eagles are a mess. They're trading guys away. We'll get into them a little bit later on in the show as they have a massive game. Yes, just a few mere hours from now, right? As we look at it, we're at 3:10 East Coast time. That is your London game. Jacksonville, 7.5-point favorites. Philadelphia, it's Jalen Hurts and whoever decides to put on an Eagles uniform. That's kind of where we're at with the injury report right now. 41.5. Is your total for that one. But you're looking at a situation where I had the Eagles and then on the other side, the Broncos, figuring the addition of Waddle and the myriad running backs that they could Voltron that together to something useful. And instead, you've got the usual J.K. Dobbins banged up. Jonah Coleman was on IR, who was the guy that we were thinking might be a breakthrough guy. And certainly late round fantasy football drafts, he was the guy that became the it guy. And then R.J. Harvey, who's a nice complimentary back who might get pressed into more duty. So maybe you drafted him, but certainly he was a guy that you thought could change how the offense, you know, you pull the strings a little bit. Well, now Sean Payton's going to take that back. And immediately it's that much an upgrade. You're looking at the Broncos for as many questions as we have about them. What does it say about the Chargers when you're running into SoFi and the Broncos are a 5.5-point favorite? By the way, I also got a ticket deal. You guys might not believe this. There's actually, you can get tickets for 20% off if you go through and buy Chargers tickets for Sunday's game against the Broncos. Opportunity knocks when a team is down and out. And if you need to go and boo them, this is the way to do it. A little bit of a cathartic screaming. Be respectful, of course. I mean, you know, we know that we've had a lot of athletes the last couple of weeks. If you boo them or make a gesture, even innocuously, in their general direction, they've been mad. But here we are, a week five of your National Football League, and you've got two coaches just saying, I got to stop the insanity. See, I got another infomercial in. Keep counting that there for me, Mark, will you? How many of the 80s and 90s infomercial people can I bring back? And dust off to bring into our late night soiree here on Fox Sports Radio. It's late night here, Fox Sports Radio. Mike Harmon with you at Swollen Dome, where you find me. 877-99 on Fox is the phone number. If you want to get back in, the metal stand, football, TV, and movies, rank them. Give me your three that you need to watch repeatedly, whether it's to get yourself jacked up for the football season, maybe when it's, you know, the beginning of April, maybe not a baseball guy. Maybe you don't care about March Madness and the end of the NCAA basketball season. Maybe you're just looking for a little bit of football. So you go to draft day. You go to some of these Hallmark kind of movies to get to. By the way, the Bears Hallmark actual movie, the holiday version, airs next week. So I think in this slot next week, I'll have watched it. Yeah, we'll get a review in. next week because there are actually a bunch of Bears players and coaches in there, and we'll see how they act as master thespians. So I gave you one of my medal stand. It was Brian Song. It actually includes Dick Butkus and a number of members of that old Bears squad. You got Jack Warden in there as Papa Bear Hallis. So a lot of legends mixed there. And I'd love to hear yours because we're always adding to our watch lists, and we'll certainly build up a little website to get your lists in of the good, the bad, the ugly, and rank them that way. But we appreciate you being part of the program. In the 1 o'clock hour, we'll get Mark and Emmy to chime in. I'll give you my other two members off of my medal stand. Some classics. I mean, certainly not going too deep down the rabbit hole, except one of them you may not have seen, and maybe you'll add it to your watch list after I sell. All right, do we still have Andrew on the phone line waiting to talk and either console me or mock me for my White Sox loss? Andrew?
1: What's up, Mike? Yes, I'm
0: welcome
1: here.
0: Welcome in, buddy. How are you?
1: Hey, I'm all right. So you said 21 strikeouts. Is that correct?
0: Yeah, it's not good.
1: Okay, so were they swinging at the first pitch? Were they being selective and getting behind? Were they trying to hit the ball out? I'm wondering.
0: Well, they're always trying to hit the ball out. Like, that's what this team did, right? You had a couple of guys that were record-breaking when it came to strikeouts in the season. Murakami and Montgomery rank among all-time leaders in a single season for that. So, you know, there's certain guys that are going to be swinging for the downs. But, no, early in counts, impatient, and then not trying to just put the ball in play, right? You can't hit an 8-home run. In this case, you only needed to get back two. And in that sixth inning, you had your opportunity loading the bases with two outs, but Murakami strikes out as the reliever comes in place of Williams.
1: Okay, thank you. Just wanted to recount.
0: No, you got it. Yeah, I mean, you look at the total pitches, 104 strikes out of the 150, but they move the ball around in the zone. And one thing you can get, an anxious squad, right? Pressure starting to mount after the 2-0 lead, is that you start extending your strike zone a little bit. So we saw that, getting a little anxious and trying to make something happen, but always with the eye on the big fly, as opposed to the old philosophy, get them on, get them over, get them in. I'm not looking at that from a team philosophy that necessarily everybody has to embrace it. You're built a certain way. You played the 162 to get to the playoffs with that kind of mentality. It's not going to suddenly go a full 180, but every once in a while you need to be able to do that, right? When we talk about being able to bunt, do I necessarily want every guy squaring around in July? No, but he needs to be able to. Right, you need to be in the batting cage because there might be an opportunity based on the way the defense aligns to where you can add an extra base. And then it's a wild pitch, which we certainly see plenty of across Major League Baseball, a pass ball or a little bit of chaos that comes in on a batted ball. Because let's face it, you know, one of the hallmarks of this season, and pick your team. We did it certainly with the Yankees. You can find the podcast Jason Smith and I did over the course of the playoffs and even as much baseball as we talk during the regular season. There are just certain teams that you look at them going, all right, this is great, but unless you're going to score 8 runs a game, if it's tight, you're in trouble. And the team that exemplified that more than anybody was the Yankees. And we took a lot of heat off the Volpe play, whatever. That was fun. There's a promo playing, and if you want to chime in on that video of the two of us having that discussion is up on Fox Sports Radio. But I go to the short of it is going back to the Aaron Judge misplayed fly ball, the Gerrit Cole not covering first base, some of the defensive lapses going back to that World Series with the Dodgers, and even into that season, go back into the regular season, some of the shortcomings in terms of operational, functional baseball, right? Station to station, but more so on the defensive side. Look, nobody expects you to make all the hard plays, but a ground ball straight to you, shouldn't be worried where you're throwing the baseball, you know, and pulling the first baseman off the base or in the dirt or whatever it is or just fielding it cleanly. How many times do you see that? The Yankees, right? They got the narrative, became lazy Yankees. That's how the Dodgers kind of described them as they did their victory lap. Some people bristled at that. Well, I'll give you this. The last 2 years, Yankees have ranked in the bottom 6 for team defense in the regular season. What killed them in that series against the Reds certainly wasn't the pitching. best ERA in baseball, and you're not going to throw a shutout every day. It's like one of the things I always tried, the mantra I always had, my daughter playing soccer now, you know, I'm out here visiting on the East Coast, so she's getting some college run going. It's like, you guys can't pitch a shutout every game. So you got to make the most of your opportunities offensively. And remember that, you know, everybody else is out there. We joke about, hey, they're getting paid to play too. But, you know, you can't be perfect, but you strive to be as best you can in that. And, you know, organizationally, why we see the Rays succeed, why we see the Brewers succeed. There's pieces of the game where they don't beat themselves. And for the Yankees, even with the payroll, even with the sluggers, and I know Judge didn't play 66 games on the year, that's fine. He's one piece of a $400 million machine. All right, 300 plus, but you get my point, is that other guys were expected to step up, and guess what? During the regular season, they did. Not to the level of where the Rays were, but you had a successful regular season. To expect them to all dominate during the playoffs? No. But I also give you Exhibit B. Aaron Judge's presence in the lineup makes for a lot. I don't dismiss that. But this is where you celebrate the greatness of Kike Hernandez, who now has the same power totals that Aaron Judge does in his career. Go look it up. I'm not lying to you. Late night because you're half asleep. No, you really heard that. All of that and more as we go. We've got the Metal Stand, football, TV, and movies. Chime in at Swollen Dome, 877-99 on Fox. Is the phone number. As we continue, the winds are swirling in the National Football League. There's evidently a trade either close to the finish line, already consummated, waiting for a big WWE behind the curtain reveal. Who is it and what's it all about? We'll try to make sense of it as we continue. 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Reminder that as we roll through these late nights together, you can take us with you always, everywhere, on the iHeartRadio app. Just download the app. Go download it for a friend while you're at it as well. 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At Swollen Dome, 877-99 on Fox is the number. 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
14: 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Hit that thumbs up icon. Comment away. Let us know whose takes you like, and even those that you don't. And then send it to friends and family and so on and so on and so on. 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Thanks for being with us. Emmy and Mark making me sound so pretty. Jeff making sure I don't fall asleep or collapse because of the caffeine coursing through my veins. All of that as we roll through here into the wee hours of a Sunday morning. We'll talk about those trade wins in just a moment, but let's go out to the hotline. We got a couple of folks waiting to call and talk to us about myriad topics. This is going to be fun because we're all over the map tonight. We'll start with Chance in Alabama. 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
0: So, my favorite football movie of all time.
14: Okay, what you got?
0: Titans. All right. Remember the Titans, man. I love that movie. Denzel is my second favorite actor of all time next to Tom Hanks. Just a great movie. Honorable mention, Waterboy. And Alabama was robbed, man. That was clearly a PI. I'm excited, though, about this season. I think we can hang or beat anyone. I think we have a top three quarterback. I think we're just going to keep getting better and better, and I think we'll see Georgia again in the SEC championship. I am so excited about the future. Thinks we lost, but, man, I'm excited.
14: There you go, Chance. I appreciate you. We're going to get to that game a little bit later on in the program as we do another quick whip around in the college football world. Yes, I stole the phrasing from my guy, Petros Papadakis. I'll send him his $7 or whatever his residuals are for that. But yeah, certainly a couple of big plays at the end of that game, a pass interference that wasn't, and then a slap to the face that, let's just face it, you're always going to get nailed on the retaliatory, right? When someone gives you the little extra as the whistle goes, and we say play to the reverberation of the whistle. Well, sometimes the referee looks up just at that moment that you're giving a little bit back, which ends up costing them the game, kneel downs, and away we go. We'll talk about the post-game pressers related to that incident. They kind of went away from talking about the would-be PI, but all of that, that's why you have us here on Fox Sports Radio. All right, we got Steven in Northern Idaho wants to talk a little bit this evening here, Fox Sports Radio. Welcome to Late Night.
8: Hey, Mike, it's a pleasure to talk to you. And I just want to say I'm a huge fan of you and Jason. You guys are the best. And
14: I appreciate
8: you guys
14: that.
8: Make my listening so much better at night. So thanks for what you guys do. And I wish you guys take calls, but I assume you have a reason for not taking calls. But anyways, thanks for what you guys do. I just want to talk Brewers real quick. I just think that this, I mean, they had a great chance last year. They got trounced by the Dodgers, but I just mean that they just had a chance as far as they went, and here they are again. They got this far. I just think they have to do it this year. Your window is only so long. And I know it's the Dodgers, I get it, but the Brewers are hot. I just think if they don't do it this year, I don't think they're going to get another chance. I mean, hey, I could be wrong. I'm more of a football, basketball fan, but I just think it's got to be this year. And I'll hang up and listen to what you have to say, but it's got to be this year. Thanks again, Mike.
14: I appreciate you, Steven. You're welcome here on the weekends, you know, philosophically, you know, time down, distance, and what we cover and all, you know, calls. You know, we've had them in the past. Maybe they'll come back to the weeknights. Maybe I can press on Jason and open things back up. I can just say that there was a period in our early iterations on Fox Sports Radio where callers would take a kind of odd turn. Just think about the climate over the last 10 to 12 years, and we'll just leave it there. But as far as the Brewers, you know, tomorrow, I mean, we got Scooble. We got Mizrowski. We got a pitching matchup, right? That's why they went out and got him, the Dodgers. But when we look at the Miz, he's a freak of nature. We relish every fifth day that he goes to the mound. And that's been one of the beautiful things the last couple of years, these young pitchers making their hay and giving us some opportunity to see greatness. Because, you know, I grew up on those guys that would go 7 or 8 each game and pitch deep, you know, giving up 3 or fewer runs. And just workhorses, and people look at their ERAs and I go, wow, they were in the high threes. I'm like, yeah, they 8 innings. They pitched through nonsense. Like to relate to the way these Brewers operate, right? At some point, you got to work through some of the hard innings, right? I'll take it back to the 2005 White Sox because what the hell? My name's on the show. And when Ozzie Guillen took over, he had a couple of young pitchers who had been babied. The years before, they get in trouble in the fourth or fifth inning, and, you know, Coop or manager would go out and get them. was like, no, at some point you got to pitch through. And I remember vividly Guillen having cursed, and he curses a lot, but, and he'd be the first to tell you that, but like he'd be pointing it back at the mound and screaming. I was like, no, you got to work the blankety blank out of this inning.

0: to Mizrowski, but every fifth day, you feel like you have to win that game that he pitches, because he's certainly going to give you every opportunity to do so. So very excited about that series. I know there's some angstiness in Los Angeles over it, no question about it. Now, I had teased an NFL topic, but Steve wants to talk a little more college football. I gave your team some shine a little bit before, Steve, but, I mean, you're welcome to jump in and bring some more.
1: Oh, of course. I missed it earlier, Harmon, but are you kidding me? How about the Bruins overcoming Nico Imaliava? What the hell was that, Nico? He played like he was a freshman, but thank God our running attack and our defense stepped up big. They don't need to look at the press clippings. They don't need to eat the rat poison. Take it one game at a time. But Harmon, I got a 14-1 ticket on the Bruins to make the playoffs. What do you think?
0: I think you right now you're feeling pretty good, and you're going to be one or two more games perhaps from having someone offering to buy you out of that opportunity. What do you got? The Badgers next, then the Spartans. They lost a heartbreaker in overtime. Fitzgerald and company in Illinois.
1: Yeah.
0: And then you got Nevada. I mean, the schedule's nice. Schedule giving you opportunity here.
1: 8-1, and then you have at Minnesota, winnable. Home to Illinois,
0: yep,
1: winnable. Overrated Michigan and the $12 million Bryce Underwood, overrated. And then if you've seen SC, we can run on SC and we're at home. And the stupid analytics, Harmon, these people with the analytics, oh, UCLA, if you go 10-2, you can't make it. Well, BS. If they go 10-2 in any power conference or 11-1, they're in. I don't want to hear about these analytics and these models and the FPI and all that crap.
0: I would agree with you, Steve. I love the passion. Thanks for calling. I hope your 14-1 ticket is one that you're licking bills as we get towards this holiday season. Baby needs a new pair of shoes, as always. But it is an exciting time watching this UCLA squad. And I think, you know, me living in L.A. as long as I have, you know, you've got a fan base that's just been waiting for that opportunity to get back on board. Now, Nico, he also took that brutal, brutal hit from Bear Alexander. Again, going to the ground, twisting, contorting his head and neck. It was kind of an ugly non-football play, really, by the end of it as he's going to the turf. And then you have the attempted punch out, which became more a fight situation, right? We got Street Fighter, the movie, coming out here soon. So he equated to that. It's like, what are you doing? Just not a football play, but you got to love what Chesney's put together. I like the running. Anytime you go to 3 yards in a cloud of dust, it warms my heart. Cause I mean, that was the bread and butter of, I mean, it's the NFL of my childhood. I'm a Walter Payton, Matt Sui, who passed away a couple of weeks ago, his fullback, clouded dust into Neil Anderson and go on down the line. Running team, this is the first time that we're really talking quarterbacks with Caleb Williams and what the Bears are becoming. But when Wayne Knight, who, I mean, how many times a day, folks, if you want to do the over-under of him being asked or someone yelling, "Hello, Newman," as he walks through. Or quoting Jurassic Park or whatever. Don't get cheap on me, Dotson. You know, things like that as he runs through. But tonight, this afternoon, wherever you were and watching this game, they only ran for 140 yards. It was not an aesthetically pleasing game, right? You got a lot going on. But to emerge with that win, especially when all the chestiness of Dan Lanning and what he's been chirping these last couple of weeks, to be able to go in and handle them, and Raiola had played well, and he looked like a guy that had never seen a football field. That's the mark of, you know, putting your stamp on what a team's doing. And as a first-year guy, I love the attitude coming in on our AM570 LA flagship. He would appear with Petrus and Matt with some regularity on their afternoon show. And I just liked the way he talked about what he was trying to build. And we've certainly seen it in his other stops, right? He's the guy that preceded Cignetti. So you have this Google me, I win kind of mentality comes and it flows through. But it's the idea of you've got to build. And for so long, there were missteps and miscalculations and

0: now it's trying to figure out your way forward in a Big Ten conference. And yeah, I'm as shocked as anybody it happened in year one to where they are right now. And that schedule, as we lined it out there, is really open for a glorious UCLA Bruins run here deep into potentially a postseason. Just don't trip up on these games, right? Win the ones you're supposed to and go 500 in the ones you're not. That's the rule of thumb at this point in the season. And you'll be sitting pretty on that 14-1 ticket. So thanks, Steve, Steven, Chance, all chiming in. If you want to get in, 877-99 on Fox. We'll take your calls throughout the rest of the night. The medal stand again, your favorite football TV or movie. TV show or movie as you roll through. We've got Remember the Titans on the board. One of my favorites. Also one of my favorites that showed up on a poll question that a certain network with four letters once did, saying who's your favorite fictional football coach? And they actually had Herman Boone on the list. Go look him up. The man existed. Fox Sports Radio. Fox Sports Late Night with me, Mike Harmon. I appreciate y'all giving us a few minutes of your time as we roll through here on a beautiful Sunday morning, getting you ready for week five of your National Football League season. So why don't we go there next? Why don't we talk a little bit of London Calling and do a little bit of fantasy football and wrap it all together as we roll on here on Fox Sports Radio.
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4: Nearly 8 in 10 Americans blame the Trump administration for rising costs of living. A new Reuters survey found that 78% of Americans, including 64% of Republicans and 95% of Democrats, believe at least some of the responsibility for rising prices is on the White House. This is President Trump's approval rating plummets amid the ongoing war in Iran, which has surged global energy prices, and his administration's move to hike tariffs on trading partners, including Canada. Consumer sentiment hit a 5-month low in October. Matt Mattinson has more.
5: The University of Michigan's early reading for the month edged lower on concerns over high prices and worries about the economy. The survey noted a steep drop in sentiment among lower-income consumers as frustration over the cost of living continues to rise. Both short- and long-term inflation expectations increased to their highest levels since May. I'm Matt Mattinson.
4: The Trump administration is investigating a Wells Fargo program aimed at increasing home ownership among Black Americans. Mark Mayfield reports.
6: The Department of Housing and Urban Development says the bank's race-based lending practices could violate the Fair Housing Act, while Wells Fargo has declined to comment. The bank pledged $150 million to lower mortgage rates and refinancing fees for qualifying Black homeowners. Fair housing advocates say the program is legal under federal rules that are designed to address historic barriers to lending. I'm Mark Mayfield.
4: Two new movies are hitting theaters this weekend. The horror flick Other Mommy, starring Jessica Chastain, is expected to scare up about $20 million in its first weekend in theaters. Meantime, The Social Reckoning, a sequel to The Social Network, is projected to make up to $8 million in its debut. Elsewhere, Verity is set to make between $13 and $16 million in its second outing, while Tom Cruise's Digger is expected to make about $4 million in its second weekend after bombing in its debut. With your consumer and business news, I'm Chris Caraggio.
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0: I had to wait for that baseline. 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Mark and Evan be making me sound so good here. Call in 877-99 at Fox. We'll talk metal stand. We'll get Mark and Emmy's insertions there and my other two members to go along with Brian's song in a little bit. So call on in 877-99 on Fox if you have some thoughts on that. Anything else in the sporting world that we're covering as we go through? We got Brewers and Bruins talk. Last segment, so I'm feeling good, like we're spanning the globe and wrapping our arms in a giant invisible hug from coast to coast. I have been called a teddy bear before, so, you know, you got that, especially as my voice goes deeper and deeper as the late night gets underway. But I got to pay off the tease, right? The guy who's rumored to be on the move, we don't know where yet, like it's a game show, Marvin Harrison Jr. for the last couple of weeks, great speculation. Look, Arizona, no great shakes, no great expectations coming into the year. And some sports books, you had a 3.5 win total on them as you go through. You got some good offensive talent, but not expecting to make great waves in the NFC West. Well, Marvin Harrison Jr. has been more or less a spectator. Even when he scored a touchdown, I'm like, all right, here's the breakout game. Nah, that's the only catch of the day. As you go through, Michael Wilson's still your leading guy. You got Algier and you got Jeremiah Love. They're running the football a ton. And Trey McBride, that's it. That's where you're going. You're not getting a lot of targets, a lot of opportunity, and certainly hasn't made much of the opportunities that he has had going back to the beginning of his rookie year. So Marvin Harrison Jr., according to all reports, we're going to find out where the trade partner is tomorrow. So is the trade consummated and there's a giant game show-like reveal? Right. It's like WWE. They had Money in the Bank tonight, or you do a reveal like, oh, my partner, you're not going to believe this. And then you hear the music and he comes strutting down the aisle. I mean, maybe we get some of that. Right. Here's the trade partner. Or maybe it's just a game of poker that they're waiting to see, you know, who loses another wide receiver in a mean world that is the NFL here in 2026, where the injury list reads like the end of a cable movie when it's scrolling through with thousands of names really fast. That's kind of where we're at. So for Marvin Harrison Jr., if you go into the betting markets, the leader in the clubhouse was and always will be until it's proven otherwise, the Houston Texans, right? We know that their wide receiving core has been decimated. Higgins lost for the season coming in. Tank Dell hoping to get him back on the field. And even Nico Collins, he's fantastic when he's available. Not always available. So for C.J. Stroud, while they're trying to figure out what he is, and I think he's a better quarterback, I believe, than most. I might be the outlier on a lot of this. You'll hear Greg Cosell. I'm sure that's one of the topics he and Anita Marks will cover a little bit on their show early this morning on Fox Sports Radio. So keep it logged on. You never go away from it. Andy Furman, Bucky Brooks will be next. And then you'll have Anita and Greg kind of breaking down all of the week five pageantry as we go through. But it's the idea that you need to go find out what he is before you're going to sign off on a $50 million deal and a contract extension. So Marvin Harrison, that's the leader in the clubhouse. You've got the Eagles, whether they decide to turn back in to try to salvage what has been a very uneven start to the season. Obviously, with Harrison, if he goes to Houston, he reunites with Stroud, where he had such great success. So we keep an eye on that. That's something that maybe comes to fruition ahead of kickoff. He's going to be inactive for week five for the Cardinals and sitting on mothballs until it's time to show up for another squad. And maybe you can resurrect it, right? Maybe he can become that guy that he came into the draft and was drafted at the top of the board. And certainly there's a narrative starting to roll when you look at what Arizona's gotten in terms of returns from some of those top picks over the last couple of years. But we'll write that book once we can add some of these other particulars in. 877-99 on Fox is the number, at Swollen Dome, where you find me in the Twitterverse. You heard London calling. Yeah, we got another of our early starts when we start talking about these games overseas. And I know people wring their hands. I did the syndrome sound last week, you know, when everybody's super. No one is. Well, I mean, that's kind of how we feel. It's another game, another slate to where your ticket sales and everything might be a little more a push is needed. And I told you about the deal that you can get 20% off to go to SoFi to go see the Chargers and Broncos. I'm not selling for them. It is not a paid sponsorship. It's just information to kind of show you where the marketplace is on some of this stuff. Jacksonville, 7.5-point favorites over Philadelphia. Philadelphia comes in. Barkley banged up. Devontae Smith is banged up. Lane Johnson retired. I wish he and his family well and the best that we can possibly send from all affiliated in my world, right? When we talk about mental health, and I know he's been dealing with a lot. You go back 5 years ago when he did an interview with RJ Glazer, who joins Jason Smith and I Thursday after Thursday Night Football, and we go through all the particulars of the week that was. But five years ago, he addressed where he was and some of the battles he was having and some of the darkness and trying to find that space to be comfortable and to keep going. And he did, and to great success. And he stepped away, and we had some, how should I say, knuckleheaded, demeaning comments that came out of it. And, you know, deal with those as you will. But it's the idea being that they then traded Juergens off to Baltimore. He was playing out of position, so you got that. So, and they like some of their other linemen. So it's a wait and see approach. Howie Roseman, we've always had faith that he was going to find guys on the interior. Offensive and defensive linemen has generally been a pretty stable space for them. Age, attrition, now we got a little bit of a change. When you don't have the horses in the complementary places, and in this case, we're actually talking about the skill positions. Dontavian Wicks is a good 3. Can he be a 2A? Can he be a 1A? No. I mean, for a game, maybe. For a long period, it doesn't seem that that's the case. Otherwise, he'd still be playing in Green Bay. He was one of the guys that they decided didn't make the cut for them, right? So for the Eagles and for Jalen Hurts, and certainly he takes a lot of incoming. He's done a lot of winning through the years for a guy that takes as much incoming as he does. But, you know, talk about down distance, being able to push the ball downfield, outside the numbers on all those things. I get it. But if you're predicated on defense and a strong running game, all right, the other stuff's going to fall into place. You're going to be able to throw to spaces. Well, Goddard's back, so that gives him another weapon. But Barkley's out. Tank Bigsby went to the IR. So, you know, you're going to Shipley and then trying to cobble together some semblance of a run game. This is tough because it's a Jacksonville squad that if you look at it from what you've seen for the first 4 weeks, hard to say they're not one of the top five teams in the National Football League. And maybe some of the past criticisms of Trevor Lawrence start to lessen a little bit. Who are we kidding? Until he actually hoists the Lombardi, that won't happen. And even then, they'll still make fun of his hair. Mike Harmon here, Fox Sports Radio, Fox Sports Late Night. Appreciate you hanging out with us on the show. As we continue, we'll get into the medal stand. The rest of my picks, Mark, Emmy, and yours. Fox Sports Late Night with me, Mike Harmon. We continue. We are Fox
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20: The Cleveland Guardians are off to the ALCS to take on the Rays as they blank the White Sox 2-0 in Game 5 of the ALDS. Cleveland erases a 2-0 deficit. Cleveland pitchers 21 strikeouts, a 9-inning postseason record, and the most in any game since at least 1900. Gavin Williams with 12 of those strikeouts. Jose Ramirez, the go-ahead home run. NLCS Game 1 today, Dodgers at the Brewers, Tarek Skubal against Jacob Mizorowski. College football at the Cotton Bowl, Oklahoma upsets number 1 Texas, 27-24. Sooners the go-ahead field goal with 19 seconds left. Number 2 Georgia wins the 7th-ranked Alabama, 20-17. Dwight Phillips Jr., 120 yards on the ground. 3rd-ranked Notre Dame routes Stanford, 58-7. In overtime, Kentucky over number 10 LSU, 35-34. The Arizona Cardinals are finalizing a deal to trade Marvin Harrison Jr. He's inactive for the Cardinals game today against the Lions. That's sports. I'm Trey Bender.
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29: It looks like Georgia will be the new number one in college football after winning Saturday night at Alabama 20-17. Earlier, number one Texas was upset by Oklahoma 27-24 on a 47-yard field goal on the final play. Easy wins in the top 10 for Notre Dame, Ohio State, and Ole Miss. Number seven Indiana came back for a victory at Nebraska 20-17. And Kentucky in overtime upset number 10 LSU 35-34 on a 2-point run at the end. Game 5 of the AL Division Series at Cleveland went to the Guardians, eliminating the White Sox 2-0. Jose Ramirez with a 2-run homer in the fourth. The White Sox struck out 21 times, a record for any 9-inning game. The NLCS starts Sunday night on Fox TV with the Dodgers at Milwaukee. U.S. Women's Soccer lost 2-0 to number 1 ranked Spain in Washington, D.C. I'm Steve DeSager.
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0: Welcome in. Second half of the show begins. Disco ball still spinning. Marching band, get the hell out of here. We got work to do. Welcome back in. It's Fox Sports Late Night. I'm Mike Harmon. Appreciative of each of you giving us a few minutes of your time. We know you have a lot of options, including the back of your eyelids. So thanks for listening to us and being part of our extended family as we get you ready for week 5 of your National Football League season. Talked a little bit about the London game. Jacksonville, 7.5-point favorites. The walking wounded. Call them the walking dead if you want to go that far. I mean, when we start talking about where we're at in the Halloween season, the Philadelphia Eagles trying to find some semblance of balance and consistency in what has been a very odd first 4 weeks of the season, trying to cobble together an all 22. 41.5 is your total in that one. We got one game in the books already, Tampa Bay and Dallas. We'll get into that in earnest coming up in about 20 minutes. You'll hear from Jerry Jones, and we'll talk a little bit about the rest of the slate, including one game that just had to be scheduled this week. We talked about the loss of Mike Ditka, as the week came to an end and all the great remembrances. We did a little bit here on the show, Jason Smith and I. The podcast is up of what we did last night. Emotional. 48 hours. I'm out here with my kids so I get to see her play soccer, the positives, the highs, and the love of all that, meeting all these people. It's fantastic and good for the mind, the soul, and all of that. And then I have the loss of Ditka, but it had me communicate with people I haven't talked to, friends, family, going back 3 decades. All right, I'm going back actually 4 decades at this point. That's my age. As we're talking the end of grade school into high school, whatever, just memories of chopping it up of great quotes. I actually have a whole book of Ditka quotes that they cobbled together from all the Chicago media folks. If I'd had any inkling, I would have needed it this weekend. I'd be reading from it like it was a hymnal, because it's audio and it's audio gold. There's no question about it. The way he would string together sentences, and certainly the way he would go back at reporters and sometimes fans who would call into shows, and he'd tell them where he lived and challenge them to fight. But all of that, you know, the sadness, but also it's like anything, the warm remembrances. I mean, that is a life lived. And then tonight, last night, for all of you out there, my White Sox go down 2-0 to the Guardians. Guardians go on to play the Rays. I'm still trying to figure out exactly how Jose Ramirez went and dug that ball out from just above the dirt at home plate, but he did. 2-run homer. That's all they needed. Williams, the winner. Burke, the loser. One big spot for the White Sox in the sixth. They loaded the bases. Murakami strikes out with two men out. And the bases loaded. He strikes out to end the inning after they'd chased Williams finally from the game. That was their only threat. Three hits in the game, 3 for 30, and 21 strikeouts. Nope, you're not hearing me wrong. 21 strikeouts, game five. Hey, that eclipses the record they set in game three when they struck out 19 times.
2: Bah!
0: Exactly. So now I'm going to pause. I'm going to take a deep breath, and we're going to get back into the positivity. 877-99-ON-FOX, at Swollen Dome, where you find me. The medal stand for this week. Last week, we did Tom Cruise movies. Got a great response. Said, all right, let's build this thing out. Let's do it some more. So this week, said, all right, how about we get into the world of football TV and movies? There's a new TV show that's going to air here in the next couple of months. Look, I'm not talking about the Bears holiday movie yet. We'll do that next week after it premieres. We had the Chiefs, we had the Bills, now you got the Bears, and we'll keep that line going. Look, if it makes money, there will be more. It's the old rule. Exactly. If we could get some super friends in, and maybe that's a foreshadowing for a movie I'm about to talk about on my medal stand. So I gave you Brian's Song, right? The 1971 classic about Brian Piccolo, Gale Sayers, their relationship, teammates, the Chicago Bears come into the league together. And James Caan, Billy Dee, just fantastic performances. You've got a great cast surrounding them, but made for TV movie, a tearjerker. You know them from so many other things. The Colt 45 ad campaign for Billy Dee Williams. And of course, Lando Calrissian, among other roles, James Caan in a million things. Las Vegas, one of my guilty pleasure TV shows, The Godfather, Elf, all of those things. They're your leads. So that's one on my board. We've already heard, you know, Remember the Titans. So, you know, I'm going to push that off. I'm going to take Any Given Sunday for mine, because whenever you can get a good speech and get into a little bit of the seedy underbelly of what we all know has been there in football. And that's, you know, usually it's the glamour side of things and maybe a little bit of people fighting about money or playing time. No, this had all of it, anything you could want. And the Pacino speech is one for the ages. So that's number two. But the third one for me, and this one might be a little bit of a surprise, because Mark played the Bears. Okay, well, that was a great skit on Saturday Night Live. Maybe you've seen when Ditka, after you've been fired, he does the cameo. You've seen the Jordan shimmy. You've seen many of those through the years. How about Robert Smigel, who's part of that group? He wrote, or actually, it's Robert Siegel. I'm conflating names for a second. But it was a Patton Oswalt vehicle going back to 2009. Yes, Remy from Ratatouille, the dude from the King of Queens and many other projects, right? Parks and Rec, you name it. It's him as a hardcore New York Giants fan. And he's always calling in with hot take nonsense to sports talk radio. Then he gets beat up. You got Michael Rappaport is the talk show host. And you have this back and forth as you go through. I should probably wear my glasses in the studio because the IE look like an MI for me. No, that's completely on me. Jeff's looking at me going, did we do something? No, completely me. No glare. But the point being, it's one of my favorite movies because, right, it encapsulates some of what we have here when you talk about the show, like those interactions, and they're mostly positive. Every once in a while, we get a left turn into things and you know, whether, and look, if you bring the anger to me, that's fine. That means it's not being displaced somewhere else in the universe. We can have that dialogue. It dissipates and life goes on. But big fans, a movie that kind of snuck under the radar, and for a football movie, I think it's worth a walk. a walk through the park with you, and what, about an hour and 40 minutes of your time. So you can find that streaming, I'm sure, on many of your devices. All right, let's take it to the crew. Emmy, Mark, either of you want to chime in with adding to our list of greatness?
2: So I'll start with my three. So when it comes to football movies, you know, TV or movie, whatever, the one I thought of was Wildcats with Goldie Hawn.
0: I think nicely Wesley done.
2: Snipes is in it. So that was a great one. Not to spoil it anything for anybody who may not have seen it, but well, just find Goldie Hawn Wildcats and you'll be happy you did. Another one.
0: First time Wesley and Woody got together, right?
2: I think so, yeah. And so another one I thought of was Bruce Willis and Damon Wayans, Last Boy Scout.
0: Nicely done.
2: That was a really good movie. And another one, so it's really two movies, but it's the Adam Sandler and also Burt Reynolds, The Longest Yard.
0: Longest Yard, nicely
2: those
0: done.
2: Those are the great ones that I love.
0: You know, it's funny, as you gave Wildcats and you started talking that out, Mark, I thought of one that I missed on my board, so it's probably going to end up replacing Big Fan. But let's go to Emmy. Let's see if he grabs it off the board.
5: All right, I'm going to pick one of each. So I'm going to go a little old school here. Playmakers by ESPN was my favorite series.
0: Ooh, see, there you go. That takes Any Given Sunday's literally and figuratively on steroids.
5: Yeah, literally. I was also
0: to the point where they said beat it with it, right?
5: It was so good. I was also a fan of Tony Dennison from Prison Break and Closer, so he was Coach George in that. It was also my first encounter with Russell Hornsby and Omar Gooding. So, yeah, that's my favorite TV show. Very gritty. And then for film, I've got Any Given Sunday. I know everybody talks Pacino and Quaid and all that, but I personally love Willie Beeman. One of my favorite quotes in movies that still sticks with me is, "Inflate your chest, drink Metrex." So I love Willie Beeman, but I love
0: you're doing that pose in the studio right now. I can see everybody out there across the country. You know exactly what he's talking about.
5: Inflate that chest. But I was also a big fan of LT Shark.
0: Dude, yeah.
5: He
0: was great.
5: I love that role. Just him with the doctor. Amazing role. Amazing scene.
0: Yeah, well, him and Mo Dean and him and James Woods, like those great interactions.
5: Woods, amazing,
0: yeah.
5: Man.
0: He was an incredible dirtbag in that movie. What? I said in the movie. What are you talking about?
5: Sure.
0: Yeah. You got a third one you want to offer?
5: That's it for me.
0: All right, you just going two.
5: Just
0: he didn't
5: two.
0: Even need the bronze. There's no bronze.
5: No,
0: for him.
5: There's no bronze.
0: All right.
5: I think the other one
2: you're going for your next movie, but go ahead.
0: What do you think, Mark? You want to predict what I'm going to bring you?
2: There's against all odds.
0: Nice try. That's true. You got Heaven Can Wait, some of those other classics. But I'm going to give you one, and Jason and I actually did a big piece on this the night Robin Williams passed away, The Best of Times.
2: Okay.
0: So here's the synopsis for those that don't know it. Jack Dundee remains obsessed with a dropped 1972 high school football pass, and he convinces his former quarterback, Reno Hightower, to restage the game against Bakersfield to find personal redemption. So it's Robin Williams and Kurt Russell. Anytime we get Kurt Russell into a baseball or football or any other kind of movie, hockey, right? When we get to Miracle, all of those, he's brilliant. So that was one from 1986, worth a watch as you go through as well. If you have any other inclusions for the list, please chime in 877-99 on Fox at Swollen Dome. What's funny is, you know, you bring up the Willie Beeman, Jamie Foxx character when we get to Any Given Sunday. That allows me to take a minute to have one of my best interactions I ever had with Mike Ditka was at a Gridiron Greats event that I got invited to, part of a Super Bowl, you know, week, you know, we're traveling and shaking hands, kissing babies and trying to get a little bit of living in between radio spots and whatever all day long. And I go to this event and you've got Hall of Famers, you got current players, you got celebrities that are all gathered around, whatever. And it's like, I think something's about to go down, right? And there's a piano and a little band puts together. And all of a sudden, Jamie Foxx, was the MC and, you know, was part of the show. Well, this is when Blame It on the Alcohol became a big hit. Blame it on the and with T-Pain, and he starts singing that, and you got Ditka, who was the champion of Gridiron Greats, right? He was the guy that put his voice, his celebrity behind trying to get help for players who didn't have the health coverage, didn't make the big money, and their bodies and minds afflicted and battling, myriad illnesses. Like, he put his name on it, and they would do these events, and they still do them to this day, several a year, autograph signings and big events and silent auctions and whatever else, raising funds. And this was an event I go to. So you got Ditka dancing with a cigar in his mouth. You got everybody dancing around, and they're all, I mean, just age it back to when that song came out, what, mostly 70-ish years old? Just getting after it to Jamie Foxx. So that might be an image for you. Think about your favorite player, about where Ditka was, right? 86 years old. Subtract it maybe 15 to 20 years, and away we go. About 15. So think about all those folks getting down to a little Jamie Foxx and T-Pain. So there you have it. There's one of your memories. The other, just going to his restaurant, having a double-cut pork chop and all the sides. And then him sitting there sipping on a drink and smoking a cigar and just happy that there was that community built around that. One of the few celebrity restaurants that you probably ran into the celebrity almost every time that you walked through those doors. That's the medal stand for this round. We'll assemble whatever you got in the Twitterverse. We'll read a couple of them as we go through. If you want to get in, 877-99 at Fox. And anything we've talked about tonight, so many great topics and stories across sports as we celebrate greatness. Week 5 of your National Football League, midpoint of your college football season. My kids' team still undefeated, so I get to peacock about that 6 straight shutouts, by the way. And you go through, hey, name's on the show. I can give you 30 seconds about me. And so, like, if my White Sox fall, you want to mock me for that, I'll wear it. But it is this week in football. We had a game that defied a lot of logic, right? Cowboys, big favorites, they lose. Wait till you hear what Jerry Jones had to say about that. And we also have a big matchup. It's only appropriate that these two teams meet after the passing of Coach Ditka. We'll talk about all that as we continue. It's Fox Sports Late Night with me, Mike Harmon. Thanks for being part of our congregation. We'll resume momentarily.
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16: The Florida Department of Health has been hearing from the public on a proposed rule change that removes four childhood vaccines, including chickenpox and hepatitis B, from the list of required school shots. Many doctors disagree.
17: The American College of Physicians knows of no scientific study that indicates that any of these vaccines are harmful or ineffective.
16: Florida Surgeon General Dr. Joseph Lupedo admits the decision is not about science.
18: That cannot supersede the right of a parent to make a decision about what's best for their child. Period.
16: Canada is moving to bar mental illness as the lone reason for people to get access to euthanasia. There's currently a ban on that in Canada, but it's due to expire in March. There's a bill winding its way now through Canada's legislature. Health update. I'm Sarah Lee Kessler.
19: I'm Joe Adams. I'm a pharmacist. I'm also a parent that knows the pain of losing their child to an opiate overdose. We lose 64,000 lives a year due to this epidemic. No one is immune from this.
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24: 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It's Fox Sports Radio, Fox Sports Late Night. I'm Mike Harmon. Thanks for coming along for the ride on a big, fabulous voyage, 4 hours of chaos. If you missed any of today's show, the podcast will go up. Emmy and Mark will get that together as we round things out and give way to Andy Furman and Bucky Brooks a little bit later on this morning. Download it. Give it 5 stars. Send it to your family and friends. Appreciate you giving us a few minutes and hopefully a few minutes more. If you missed any of today's show, you like what you hear, please do
0: Download the podcast, make it part of your listening, and again, send it along. We appreciate it each and every minute that you're here with us on Fox Sports Radio. We'll get to week five of your National Football League, a little bit of rewind to the Cowboys and some comments in the postgame from Jerry Jones. But we've got a nice lineup of calls, some medal stands, some fantasy, and some general chaos. So let's get on with it as we go. Bear, you called in very early. Let's get you back in the mix. We lost Bear. I'm sorry. It's a final for Bear. So let's go to Doug in San Diego. Doug, what's cracking?
1: My guy, how are you? Love your show.
0: Appreciate you. Welcome in. How are you this late night?
1: Are you there?
0: Yes, sir. Doug,
1: okay.
0: Can you hear me? No, you're okay.
1: Okay,
0: what do you got, buddy?
1: I got movies, okay? My favorite movie, there's no question about it. I hate to date myself, but I'm good at that. I don't know if you ever saw Paper Lion.
0: Oh, wow. Yeah, there we go.
1: George Plimpton, the story of George Plimpton, played by Alan Alda, with all the 68 Detroit Lions like Alex Karras, who actually stole the movie. It's hysterical. It's one of the funniest football movies ever. You get a real good look at, you know, behind the scenes, kind of the chaos they have there with the rookie quarterback, you know, Plimpton invitation. Rookie quarterback from Harvard, of course.
0: No, it's brilliant. Go back to the late 60s for that one. Don't worry, I'm right there with you.
1: Okay.
0: I just keep trying to look young, and I look younger on the radio. Go ahead.
1: Somebody mentioned Heaven Can Wait, my all-time favorite. Warren Beatty is so good in that. That's the only way the Rams would ever win the Super Bowl. But that's one of the all-time greats with the Jack Warden. And a lot of a great cast. Warren Beatty was unbelievable. And also now, North Dallas 40.
0: Oh, there's another classic. Absolutely.
1: Was that one with Jeff Bridges?
0: North Dallas 40, I believe he was in that. Was he not? Yeah.
1: He's the one.
0: We could just do our quick one, our quick review. What do we got? We had Matuzak, Mac Davis, Nick Nolte. Was your main guy.
1: Yeah, but Jeff Bridges in that movie kicks some butt, man. He went to that island and hooked up with that broad. Unbelievable.
10: That's against all odds.
0: There you go. I think we're conflating with the against all odds. But either way, Doug, appreciate you calling. Thanks for being part of it. We'll do this again next week. We'll find a topic that makes sense. We got to the island somehow along the way. All right, well, let's go out to Gardena. We got Manuel coming up next. It's Fox Sports Late Night. I'm Mike Harmon. Manuel, what's going on? Long time no hear.
21: Holy smokes. First off, man, I've been a fan of yours for a very long time. I have a very serious question for you. Is
0: Hit me.
21: Your back and your neck holding up?
0: Brother, come on now.
21: I'm just saying, man. I'm not going to go all in on him, but hey, I just say you do a marvelous job to make that show palpable. And I'm very glad that you now have your own platform. This is going to be a regular thing.
0: Well, we're here with you tonight. We'll never promise tomorrow, but I think we're going to be here a while, Manuel. So I appreciate the support. But, you know, we're a team. We hold each other up. Because he gives me plenty of operational space as well. So appreciate you dialing in. You got anything on the medal stand or any other sports topic you want to dive into?
21: I got much for you. But, hey, nothing but respect for you, my brother. I'm not
0: appreciate
21: trying to put you in a bad place. I've always been a fan of you. All right. So here's the thing. Brian Song. What else? We got... The Bad News Bears.
0: There you go.
21: I was trying to get Chi-Town in there for you, other than Brian's song. What was the other one? And Ditka, man, my dad's a Bears fan. Ditka, God bless him, man. R.I.P. He was a great player. He's a great freaking, head coach, a leader of men, a personality, right? Bigger than life type of guy. Played for George Halas. I mean, the list goes on and on, man. God rest his soul. The other movie just came back to me, Eight Men Out. Another great
0: movie. Wow, you're giving me a little baseball here, but I appreciate the love because you got some Chicago in there.
21: Stuff. Yeah, man. Nah, Hey, nothing but love, bro. Keep up the good work. And, yeah, I'm all about the sports movies and all that good stuff. But, yeah, I'm more of a baseball guy. Although, you know, I'll be watching the NFL on my Raiders. I'm a Raider fan, so go.
24: Well, you're enjoying that first month. Let's go. Dodgers tomorrow, yeah. So life is good,
21: yes,
24: man.
21: Yes,
24: all right,
21: sir.
24: Thanks, Manuel. Thanks for dialing in. All right, let's go out to Joey in East L.A.
2: What's up, Mike?
24: What's up? How are you this fine early morning on a Sunday? What do you got for me?
2: What about Johnny B. Good?
24: Wow. Now we're talking. That they were going a little deep cut there. I like that.
2: Check this out. The reason I don't remember seeing the movie, but I rented it.
24: Okay.
2: And I never took it back, and the place closed down, so I had to keep it.
24: That's yep. Funny. I wonder how many copies of that one survive. Let's go all the way back. It's Anthony Michael Hall, Robert Downey Jr.,
2: yep.
24: Paul Gleason, the old You Mess With the Bull, You Get the Horns. Yeah, that's your
2: yep.
24: crew. Uma Thurman as well, and the great Seymour Cassell, because that's how big a nerd I am. Add Jim McMahon and a bunch of other cameos.
2: I was wondering how you didn't remember that one.
24: Well, it's one of those, you know, I took a lot of hits as a kid. No, I'm just, it all gets scrambled up there the older I get. Hey, Mark, I mean, am I wrong? I mean, I used to get hit by a whistle. What's that?
2: Is that an Indiana movie or Chicago movie?
24: I believe that was a Chicago movie, but it's been a minute, I got to say. I mean, that's 1988, 89-ish. So
2: yeah, that's around the time.
24: So, yeah, so, like, you know what? I'm going to promise you I'm going to find it, and I'm going to watch it this week, and I'll come back with, you know, some video review, either on our YouTube channel or on my socials, just because you put that back in my head. Because it's one of those things, right? Like, I did not do the exhaustive, let's run through the full list of football shows and movies. It's kind of like top of mind things that I guilty pleasures, right? So when Any Given Sunday is on, I'm there. When you have Friday Night Lights, which I admit I didn't watch the TV show as religiously as I've probably seen the movie 100 times. Remember the Titans. It's a movie that I've shared with my daughters. That's why I didn't put it on the list, because I knew it would show up multiple times between the crew and all of you out there participating. But, like, that's one that, you know, we run lines all the time. Jason and I do, and then certainly with my younger daughter, the soccer player. Like, she does that with her team, and they get annoyed. It's like, come on, strong side, and all of that stuff. So I appreciate y'all chiming in as we roll through here on the morning. And then we've got Gabe. Gabe, you still out there in Boston?
3: Hey, is it okay to ask a fantasy question?
24: Yeah, of course. What do you got? Fantasy football, week 5. Are you cutting someone? Are you trading? What do we got going?
3: Oh, no. I actually have two good teams. So I have a flex question.
24: Hit me.
3: First quarterback, Shogun or Jaden Daniels? Jaden Daniels. I'm sorry.
24: Let's see.
3: And the explosiveness.
24: Yeah, Daniels is interesting against the Giants. I mean, potential there. What was the other question you had?
3: Zale from the Saints.
24: Okay.
3: Or Gesicki. It's half one PPR. And
24: okay.
3: Trey Harris or Washington.
24: Perfect. All right, let's do those in reverse order. We're going to go Washington over Harris. I'm not trusting what I'm seeing with the Chargers offense. Might be a spot because you got some banged up members of that Denver secondary. But still, I got to see it come to fruition before I get on board there. Vele versus Gesicki with all the injured components of that Cincinnati pass operation. The fact that they haven't been able to run the football for anything as well. But with both Chase and Higgins banged up, we start looking at going a little deeper with Myers and Gesicki's certainly going to have a big role there. For the quarterback position, you know, nobody's a bigger fan than me of Tyler Shuck, but he gets the look. If Jaden Daniels is clear and he's going to go, even though the Giants defensive front's pretty strong, Shuck against that Minnesota secondary, like Brian Flores, something that Jason Smith and I have talked about a bunch. As long as he gets past whatever those issues were that were rumored in terms of him and how he related to players from Miami,
0: You got a guy who's one hell of a coach, and that secondary is playing lights out football. On the I Watch Flex podcast this week, talked a lot about him, talked a lot about Chris Olave as one of those guys. You're still going to play him, but this is one where you got to be buttoned up on every other position because you might have a very –

0: some of the back and forth, especially when I sound like Porky Pig and things like that. So perhaps that's a little bit of it, to where it gets a bit, over the top. Or maybe I am really that funny. I'm not quite sure, but I appreciate you chiming in. Thanks for the, fantasy questions. We'll get you again. Go get some wins and we'll do it again in week 6. 877-99 on Fox is the number. Mike Harmon at Swollen Dome is where you find me on Twitter and Instagram for my random musings, whatever I'm listening to, wherever I am, trying to give you a little glimpse of the man behind the curtain, the great and powerful Oz, as it were. I can't dance or play any instrument or anything like Jeff Goldblum, but I'm trying. I'm a work in progress. And maybe I'll wear a long green coat before it's all said and done. Or hunt dinosaurs. I'm not quite sure. But we appreciate you being part of the extended family. Now let's get back into week 5 of your National Football League season. Rewind to Thursday night, one of the big upsets thus far early in the season, because it appeared Dallas had gone all in to try to rectify some of their earlier issues. Remember the loss to the Ravens in Brazil, a big defensive breakdown, something they tried to fix this offseason, right? Micah Parsons was gone, and they went and they retooled, refitted, recalibrated the defense. Hasn't worked. So what did they do? They get desperate after that play, after that breakdown. They go get Joey Porter Jr. Jerry Porter, former Raider receiver. No, Joey Porter Jr. To bolster the secondary. Well, he was injured. And then decide how injured he was before he got traded from Pittsburgh, where they couldn't come to an agreement on a contract. So he ends up in Dallas, and then he's sick. And he's literally throwing it up in the buckets and in the hallways and whatever, so they send him home. Well, you thought you had an extra chip on the table. Well, going up against Jalen Daniels, you also didn't think you were going to need that extra chip. Instead, the undrafted rookie comes out and has himself a day, leaving everybody bewildered and perplexed. CeeDee Lamb left with an injury. It looks like he's going to be fine. But, you know, for fantasy owners, going back to our previous caller, 2 catches, 9 yards before he departs. A lot of hand-wringing. Javonte Williams found the end zone. But Dak Prescott, 316 yards, 1 touchdown, an interception. A couple of the interceptions, certainly the second one should have been a catch, to which everybody kind of wondered aloud, you know, what the future role is for Jake Ferguson. Great expectations. You had a dropped would-be interception that would have set up a pretty good possession and field position by Deron Bland, a guy they paid a lot of money to. Get my point here. So when Jerry Jones gets into his post game and he's asked to address and assess what he saw, let's just say, you know, it's one of Jerry great quotes.
1: Extraordinarily disappointed. We really do need to get it done when it's there to take. And basically were very physical. I thought both their fronts. Was really surprised how well they ran the ball, how they ran it between the tackles. That was surprising. And we thought if they were going to run it, they'd do it outside. And thought we'd put it on the quarterback's shoulders. Their staff, their quarterback, all their players got a great victory here tonight. And it was a tough loss for us.
0: Jalen Daniels has himself a big game. Sorry for the ambient noise. At some point, I thought he was being abducted by the guys from the Sons of Anarchy, as you hear motorcycles and other things revving in the background. So, but just the idea of a squad, this was an 8.5-point line, Dallas heavily favored at home, and the potent offense, right? The greatest offense there is, 16 points. 16 points, couple of turnovers. Dak Prescott in the post game, he's walking to the tunnel, and it's now the video and audio heard seen around the world where you have someone, a member of security, a member of staff, just say embarrassing as he walks by. Now, you can defend it, but, you know, there's the down distance and rhyme and reason and rules of order for every workplace. Now, to my thinking, could have had a nice, calm interaction between Dak of, hey, let's talk. Instead, he sends a team personnel official back to go.

0: go talk to the guy, which is kind of an escalation because then he gets into the postgame and they ask him about the interaction. And he starts glazing up on the Tampa Bay Buccaneers, like how great they are and how great Todd Bowles is and all this. And that's fine, but it doesn't address the problem at hand. Like, I wouldn't call it embarrassing. Well, we will. I mean, we'll do it for you then. But, you know, it's you didn't execute. Like, part of it is, you know, the introspection of, all right, what could you have done differently? And to my point before, the Ferguson drop that ends up becoming a tip drill for an interception, like, that's got to be a catch. Like, that ball was on the money. And we've seen that across the league a little bit, the pinball effect of the inability of wide receivers, and some of it, maybe you're hearing footsteps, maybe it's a little tighter coverage, maybe there's a tug of the jersey at just the right time. But all of it to say, you know, it's been a pretty sloppy first month of the NFL season. So when this result comes through after you've already gone all in, right? We talked about it earlier, desperation kind of sinking in. When you look at Denver, look, they're 2-2 and they're still saying, wow, we need to get it. Because right now they're trailing the Raiders. And that's one of those things, right? If you're in the AFC North and you're looking up at the Browns, you're going, what are we doing? If you're in the AFC West and even whatever inroads the Raiders are, and I'm sure I'm infuriating several fans here in Southern California in the moment, like right down the street from our offices, it's the, all right, they were a 5.5 win total team coming in. That was what Vegas set that line at. And you've had a great month, and that you expected maybe they could outperform a little bit because of the skill position players and some of what they've assembled. Maybe you get the best of Kirk Cousins for a little bit, but they're playing some really good football. Right, they took the points off the board and were aggressive against the Chiefs, and it came back and backfired. But I like the idea of saying, all right, we've got this one opportunity. We're in this game. We're going to push because right now we're outperforming, and we're going to try to push that envelope a little bit more. But right now you got a pretty sound team. But if you're in the division, you're looking around going, hey, what are we doing? Dallas, you've got every opportunity to go crazy. But back to the point of the Broncos and Sean Payton, they're 2-2, but looking around going, this is as imperfectly as we can possibly play and be .500 at this point. So we need to make a change. D'Amico Ryans, they're winless in Houston. Now, they were 0-3 and still made the playoffs last year. Division's there to potentially still go and get. And like, that's the scary thing. You could start 0-4 and you look around your division going, yeah, we can still go do this. Indianapolis is no great shakes. Tennessee is a mess. Robert Saleh presiding over another wonderful, wonderful operation there. So, I mean, you got there. And then you got, obviously, Jacksonville's the class of the operation. There's no question about it. But when we look at it, there's still some expectation that at some point they slide back a little bit. I don't know. I think you got a pretty good thing going with Liam Cohen and Trevor Lawrence and that squad right now. Tootin's been a solid running back for them. And, you know, the wide receivers may not be first ballot name guys for you, but they're getting the job done. Rumors are that maybe Brian Thomas Jr., who's once upon a time had his moments with Mac Jones and some great heights, that he finds his way out of town and they go and they can replenish other pieces of the puzzle. Mike Harmon here, Fox Sports Late Night. Thank you to everybody that called in. I appreciate you. The metal stand is up. Football movies and TV shows. If you want to get a little bit crazy there with us, we'll read some of those in the last hour of the program. But coming up next, we'll continue our run through week 5 of your National Football League. As I mentioned, you know, we had the passing of Mike Ditka. Only appropriate that his old squad faces off against the bitter rival later on today. We'll talk about that as we continue here on Fox Sports Radio.
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17: By the way, it's not even saying anything bad. It's just having regular conversations that are off the air. I could be cursing. I could be this.
14: Dangerous.
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22: 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Fox Sports Late Night. I'm Mike Harmon. Appreciate you being all up in with us here, however you're listening, the iHeartRadio app, all those affiliates nationwide. We appreciate a few minutes of your time, top of mind, the good, the bad, the ugly, whatever you got going on in your sporting universe. Hopefully we give you a little respite for whatever else may ail you as you're out and about. Be safe. Take care of each other. We're going 1-0 today. That is for damn sure, whether it's our team on the field. It might not get us a W, but we find some positivity along, and that's as preachy as I'm going to get until the find your wins. Then maybe we get a little bit more there. Here we're on Fox Sports Late Night. We've had some great interaction when it comes to the medal stand. Some of your movies. We'll read a couple of the tweets as we get into it next hour. But we go back out onto the phone line. Someone who wants to rub some salt in my wounds. It's the great Dick in Dayton. Dick, what's going on?
29: How are you doing?
22: I'm dominating.
29: Well, good. Good to talk to you. I'm a big fan of Fox Sports. I just want to thank the last couple of years how the Guardians were down. They're just playing excellent ball, and I hope they can go all the way. And the shock to me was they kept talking on the Cleveland stations about Watson, and he's doing good, but it's kind of nice to be a Cleveland fan, you know?
22: Yeah, everything kind of working out for you right now. The Guardians, you got Ramirez hitting a pitch that still doesn't make sense. A couple of pieces of paper above the ground as he golfs that one out. But for the Browns right now, you've had a roster for a couple of years, and at least for the moment, Deshaun Watson's throwing it back to 2020.
29: Yeah, and you know, I always liked, over the years, he was one of my favorites. I used to call up there on the End Zone show, Jimmy Donovan. It was sad that he was one of my favorites. He was a legend, you know, that carried. And I like Andrew's doing a good job, and you can't beat Tom Hamilton. He's one of the best. My cousin always follows him, but I thought I'd check in.
22: I appreciate you, Dick. Well, you know, be well out there. Go get a win. And now you got a great series coming up against the Rays. Can't wait to watch that unfold. Be well, my friend. All right. 877-99 on Fox is the number. Mike Harmon here, Fox Sports Late Night. 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Coming up in about 10 minutes, we got the Hammer. As we lay it down, one of the big topics in sports, and I think it's affected us all, our viewing of these glorious NFL games. But we got the Bears and the Packers tomorrow at Lambeau. Bears a favorite in Green Bay for the first time since 2006. You might remember that year, 13-3 with Lovie Smith, and a road to Prince singing Purple Rain in the rain as Rex Grossman and the Bears played Peyton Manning in the Super Bowl. Devin Hester, the electrifying kickoff return, and that was the highlight of the day for the Bears as the Colts end up winning that one going away. Tyson Bagent under center for the Bears, looking to capitalize off that huge ground game that they displayed against the Jets. Ridiculous time of possession. That seems like a lifetime ago here in terms of the sports calendar. But no Manun guy. He's got a turf toe. And if you've never had turf toe, you say, he's out, toe injury. What are you talking about? It's the most painful thing other than a paper cut that sounds fictitious and a bogus injury. Yeah, get some hot sauce in that paper cut, huh? Go try to work around on a turf toe. Go read what turf toe is.
1: Hurts like hell. Either way, Green Bay, no ground game. So we'll see if the Bears defense that's been rolling can have themselves another day against Jordan Love and that passing attack. Got to go find a pass rusher. Maybe they go into the trade market. There may be the return of the Mac before it's all over. That's right, Khalil Mack, rumored to be on the market. We'll see if that happens. The Hammer coming up as we continue. Fox Sports Late Night. We are.
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41: 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And so I think human connection is never going to go away.
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3: The Cleveland Guardians are going to Tampa Bay to start the ALCS on Monday. Cleveland eliminated the White Sox Saturday night 2-0 on a Jose Ramirez two-run homer in the fourth. That was in Game 5 of the AL Division Series. Winning pitcher Gavin Williams went 5 2/3 innings, one hit allowed. The White Sox struck out 21 times, a playoff record and a record for any nine-inning game. The NLCS starts on Fox TV Sunday night. Dodgers at Milwaukee. Tarek Skubal against Jacob Mizorowski. To college football, Oklahoma upset number one Texas 27-24 on a field goal on the final play. Arch Manning with three touchdown passes in the loss, but two late interceptions. Number two Georgia was a winner at number six ranked Alabama 20-17. Seventh ranked Indiana came back to win at Nebraska. Kentucky in overtime upset number 10 LSU. UCLA won at Oregon. Tennessee won at Arkansas. I'm Steve DeSager.
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4: Greetings and welcome in. Final hour of our foray today. A beautiful soiree, a party, as it were, through the late night, early morning here on a Sunday, just a couple hours before we get back into the glory that is week five, your National Football League season. Again, live from London, we got Philadelphia and Jacksonville hopefully putting on a show for us. Don't know what we're going to get. This is one of those, you know, box of chocolate kind of moments with the Philadelphia Eagles so far for Nick Sirianni. A very uneven start to the season. Jacksonville Jaguars becoming one of the darlings. Mentioned the Bears and Packers a little bit later on today. That game actually got flexed up into the earlier spot. No Caleb Williams. And let's face it, the Packers for the first few weeks were not good. So a game that would normally be one of those feature, high-powered kind of rivalry. No. You'll still get some of that pageantry, and certainly with the passing of Coach Ditka, you'll get some great quips and quotes. We'll celebrate his memory a little bit more later on this hour as we find our wins. 877-99 on Fox. Some great interaction as the show's gone on. Thank you to the longtime callers and voices and characters of this Fox Sports Radio universe. I appreciate the support of what I do with Jason Smith and certainly what we do here, the I Want Your Flex podcast. 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Agree, disagree, top fives and some of the lunacy that I spout off over about 35, 40 minutes, a couple times a week alongside Dan Beyer and Brandon Deutsch. So get on in there, if you will. 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Again, Fox Sports Late Night. Look for the Harmon label. And we roll on through there. Final hour of the program. It's time to lay down the hammer on one of the big topics in sports.
1: He's judge, jury, and executioner.
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4: The title of this lecture, monologue, 5 minutes of brilliance. They didn't come to see you. Okay, here you come to Fox Sports Radio. You want some hot takes? You want some keen analysis? What you don't want is us having to talk about officials, which is what we've done for 4+ weeks now in the National Football League. We've already had 17 touchdowns called back because of penalties. In week 4, 271 accepted penalties. We're close to 1,000 through 4 weeks. And you watch your squads. You call holding on every play from your couch. Well, there have been 199 of those thus far. 177 false starts. This is where it gets fun. 63 delay of games. Okay, some of those are, all right, we'll take the five-yard penalty and punt and whatever. 62 defensive pass interference, and that's where it starts getting into the fun part because we're already well over 1,000 yards doled out free for pass interference. And that's part of the game. We're going to see that. You know, we're always going to argue about the NFL rule until it's changed of why it's not 15 and it becomes a 45-yard game-changing play. Certainly, those debates are always going to be out there, and we'll keep looking. We've got week 4 fines, 10 infractions for player safety fouls that could qualify towards suspension. We've got horse collar tackles, hip drop tackles, and a hit, three hits on defensive players. Defenseless players. Let me get my verbiage correct as I speak so eloquently here in the wee hours of the morning. But it's the idea that for the officials, every week we're having questions of whether they even know the rules as they go through the process, right? How many huddles and conversations we're seeing. We've certainly seen it with a lot of the other sports, right? That was one of the big topics in the playoffs for the WNBA of, yeah, hey, Tim, what about this? Like, nah, I don't know the rule. Like, literally you have officials say, I don't know. You had a controversy the other day. Do we still have that timeout? No, you don't have it. No, we actually did. Yeah, that would have been nice to know because then we could have advanced the ball and maybe gotten ourselves a better shot. But the point being, you know, Major League Baseball, you got ABS. As much as people may abhor the idea that we've taken out some of the human error, it's run pretty effectively, pretty efficiently, and it keeps moving on, the game moving. Now, when a game ends on an ABS challenge, maybe you feel a little weird about it, but in the end, you got to pitch to the spot. Does it take away from the guys like Greg Maddux of yesteryear and all of those things? You know, because they wouldn't be able to operate the same way here. Look, you only get so many challenges. And if the guy's giving you a couple inches off the plate, guess what? Over the course of a game, either he course corrects or you're out of challenges. So it doesn't matter. So you go through. But with the NFL through the first few weeks of the season, go to college football because we got a big play we'll talk about coming up in about 10 minutes from a game earlier, hotly contested top 10 matchup. But in the NFL, we watch these games and it's just a slog, right? The Seahawks game last week was just an absolute mess. What do we have, 31, 32 accepted penalties against the Chargers? Like, that's just not football. There's no flow. There's no consistency. And I get it. If it's egregious, call it, right? It's like I'm out here on this trip, you know, a little soiree and party with all the friends and family and meeting the university president, whatever, my daughter playing soccer. Look, she's a defender, so I'm always going to, you know, defend the defenders to a degree. But unless it's egregious, like there's going to be contact. It's going to be a little bit of clutching and grabbing. You can't call it all. And if you do, then you got to be consistent. And that means all of a sudden we've got free kicks all over the place. Now, in soccer, the clock keeps moving. They decide at the end injury time how much they're going to add, whatever. But otherwise, it keeps going. Well, in the NFL, it stops for several minutes at a time. And we're starting to see the length of game creep up. Now, that's good for the networks. More ads. More opportunity to throw a lower third ad or this holding penalty brought to you by insert whatever is the best for a hold. You know, place that hugs you. Go back to Burke Williams. We were talking about that before. Sean Burke and Gavin Williams, your starters for the White Sox and Guardians. You end up going and getting yourself pampered. Nice massage. Take a steam. Get exfoliated, all that kind of stuff. You can feel loved. But it's just the idea that we've got a game right now that it's fraught with issues, right? We're talking about the quarterback position, and as guys are aging out, do you have enough quality replacements? Well, each year now we got 65 guys
2: throwing at least one touchdown pass. Now that adds a couple of wide receivers and running backs to the mix. But the point is that you've already got it from a personnel standpoint where you're making adjustments. You've already made a lot of rules adjustments there. But when we get through these processes, that how do you not have more quick reviews from the booth in New York when there's obvious missed calls or poorly adjudicated calls? Because some of these are game changers. When we're talking about personal foul penalties, the automatic first down, all right, if a team's running the ball reasonably well at all, that

0: bleeds out more clock. You talk about a holding penalty and how destructive it is to an offensive set, right? It's why you want the quick strike offense as much as you. I love a long protracted drive as much as anybody. Again, three yards in a cloud of dust. I'm a child of the 80s, Earl Campbell and Walter Payton and power run games. But it's also the more plays you're on the field, the more likely you are to have a false start, to have a holding penalty, to have something go wrong. And I'm not saying they shouldn't be called if they're actually happening. But we've also got the situations where the play clock at one or zero. I remember what happened with Western Michigan and Michigan. What is there a real clock that has a tenth of a second that we should be seeing? Right? What's the extra beat from what the snap should be versus the zero on the clock? So we have penalties that might be more of them that are not being called. Not that we need more of those, but you're just in a crisis mode because you've got a lot of these situations where you've got the larger penalties on the board. What I've read, right? 10 yards here, 15 yards plus over there, the delay games, whatever. False starts, beset a drive, and the NFL wants more scoring. We had it all in week one, right? We thought we had everything, the top's coming off the game. Nah, not really, because it's gotten bogged down in a lot of minutia and drives killed because of penalties that you could probably go in front of the board. You might get an apology letter like, you know, the Rams did at one point earlier this year or some other teams have lined their offices with through the years. Like, hey, remember week six? Go find that letter that they sent us to say they're sorry that the official missed that call, right? There's plenty of that in the offing. But for the NFL, it's time to go back to school. It's like, what's the point of emphasis? What do we need to call in terms of flow of game, player safety, and those kind of situations versus you can let it go or maybe you're being too litigious? Again, you got a lot of lawyers in the refereeing profession, but it's just that idea of, as you cycle through guys and cycle through referees, there's going to be changes in how they adjudicate a game. Again, owing to the preseason, I know they do the seminar for each of the networks where they meet with officials of, hey, here's what's going to be the points of emphasis for the year. And generally we get that for, well, about a month, and that's kind of where we're at. So we'll see how much of that changes going forward. But I can't be alone, and I've certainly seen the cacophony of voices in the Twitterverse, but in our yelling sphere, you know, behind the powerful microphones here at Fox Sports Radio, to just kind of wonder sometimes that, you know, the product that I'm watching is being besmirched and beset by bad officiating. And it's like, I don't want to hate the officials in any way, shape, or form. You just want it called cleanly, fairly, evenly, all of those, and necessary, right? The old hold 10 yards down the line of scrimmage that's got nothing to do with the run play that's called has always been kind of a, all right, how about just kind of a slap on the wrist and just make them understand, all right, you guys can't just beat each other up on the other side of the line of scrimmage kind of thing and wrestle. But it's the idea that for the NFL in an age where, and I talked about it, right, you got ticket sales for some of these international games aren't flying off the shelves like they once did. You've actually got a discount availability at SoFi today for the Broncos and for the Chargers. Now, part of that is bad product for the Chargers thus far, but the other part of it is also the games are getting longer again. That investment to time and all that goes with it starts to become a little bit of a press on people when they want to just go enjoy a sport. Like, and you take away the flow of it, and suddenly it becomes an issue. And that's kind of where we're at through the first month of the season. As I said, we're over 960 penalties accepted through 4 weeks. 64 games, that's a lot of penalties that you were calling, and a lot of them of the major variety. Again, safety ones, no argument here. But to clean it up, maybe there's some football version that actually gets implemented of the ABS. They got enough bodies on staff to watch each game and give you an opinion. We certainly have enough former officials in the booths to quickly watch a play, review it, and give us a moment. If it means that you delay things and add that extra minute to the game, that's fine, as long as we keep it clean and make sure we're actually penalizing appropriately, but also, you know, it's the instructive. All right, this is how we're going to call it, and remembering to check back in. Like, there's a whole website out there, and I know Bernie, Bernie Fratto, who had this spot, and I hope Bernie's doing well out there, taking a little time away, that, you know, he would have a man that does referee stats, right? So you can go in and look at what the grid looks like. All right, this is a team, this is a officiating crew that's going to emphasize defensive holding. This is a officiating crew that's going to emphasize, you know, the little bit of extra in the interior, like all of those kind of things, that you get that as part of your algorithm if you're betting games, if you're just making a game pick, but you extrapolate it out and like really start looking where we're at in 2026. Those numbers are really escalated, and you have to wonder why. And hopefully it turns back and it normalizes, and, you know, in 4 weeks we're not worried about it. But certainly coming out of week four, there was a lot of calls and just a flow of game that seemed to be a pervasive conversation across the National Football League, except for the Bears Jets, where they just ran over them. So the game ended very quickly. Sorry, I had to get some more shade towards my good friend Jason Smith. By the way, those wings that he had to buy us after losing that bet, boy, those might have been the tastiest wings I've ever eaten. 877-9. Yeah, exactly. The Bears came through for me. 877-99 on Fox is the number. At Swollen Dome, where you find me in the Twitterverse. Coming up next, we'll turn our attention back to week five of the NFL. And then there was a big play in one of those top 10 college football games that we'd be remiss if we didn't at least take a quick turn to. So we'll do that as we continue here on Fox Sports Late Night.
1: 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And it's set. The Tampa Bay Rays.
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13: The team's looking good this season.
14: I think so. Man, I miss playing football. Ever since I turned 40, I just can't find that fire I used to have.
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23: Huh? 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
0: Welcome back in. Fox Sports Late Night. Mike Harmon hanging out with you. We got a few more minutes, a couple more topics to get to. The revelry of the early morning. Again, get those fantasy lineups in as we get things rolling through the late night. You've got the London game because we've got Jacksonville and Philadelphia. Again, you know, a little life's mystery as to what the Eagles are going to bring to you through 4 weeks. You've got a very beaten up roster right now. Tank Bigsby on IR, Saquon Barkley out for this week, Devontae Smith out for this week. We'll get into some more fantasy implications of some of the injuries across the league, some strange bedfellows maybe for your fantasy lineup, and a couple of ninja plays a little bit later on. And Find Your Wins, we'll celebrate the memory of Ditka, and a great quote from a coach who survived a scare a little bit earlier today. But first, we're going to go back to the phone lines. 877-99 on Fox is the number. We got Randy out there in Florida. He wants to talk a little bit of Bucs football. What's going on, Randy?
1: Good morning, sir. Good morning. I know you don't get many Buccaneer phone calls from Will or Nice Coates, but
0: hey, I'm in. My folks live out there in Clearwater, so I'm well apprised of your roster. Let's go.
1: Okay. I'm down here in Fort Myers. So how worried? Thursday night does nothing for me. Where is Todd Bowles? I'll make him quick. Did Liam Cohen going to Jacksonville hurt Baker? And those are the two.
0: Well, I mean, you lose Cohen. Before that, you lose Canales. Certainly two guys that had coached him up and found a spot. And so you change coordinators, you change different component parts, and you don't have the old reliable in Mike Evans there. Even though he's got a lot of tread lost on those tires, I mean, those guys were kindred spirit. I think maybe you take a little bit from this that you were able to run the football, and, you know, the grain of salt when you talk about it with the Dallas defense of what they've been through the first 4 weeks of the season, certainly not up to the anticipated growth with all the changes they made, and then Porter not being available certainly didn't help. But Jalen Daniels made some throws, made some plays that I think opened some eyes, which is fun to see. And maybe with Baker on the sideline, I think that was the most encouraging thing, to see some of those clips of him helping to coach Jalen Daniels up and trying to, you know, just give him a little bit of insight along the way. That's been a good school teammate, trying to put him in the best position, because let's face it, that division can still be there to go get before it's all said and done. But need to stay healthy in the receiving core, and I think there's still an opportunity to be had. Bucky Irving played the best game that we've seen since the first part of his rookie year. So there's a start. Thanks, Randy, for the call. Thanks, everybody out there. There you are. You're still there. Did that answer it adequately? I think you're going to be okay. There you go. Thanks, Randy. Best to you down there. Hey, everybody, as the storms are rolling in across the country, be safe out there. Be smart. Help your neighbors. Make sure you check in on your family as well. And, you know, find that win for yourself as the day goes on as well. All right, so let's turn our attention back to college football for a minute. More on the NFL, more fantasy, a little bit of Coach Ditka before we get out of here. But we had a big, massive game a little bit earlier when we started talking about some top 10 squads getting after it, when we got the Alabama Crimson Tide and number 2 Georgia. And I got to say, there was a big play that I'm still scratching my head over. So let's hear it.
2: Russell taking a shot downfield, and here comes a flag. Has to be, no. Rico Scott was down there. Looks like he got run over.
3: You're expecting the flag, and now the crowd showing what they're seeing. And I'd love to see, Matt, what you think. KJ Bolden came over. It looked like, to all of us, an obvious pass interference. What do you think, Matt?
4: I couldn't really tell how much contact there was. It looked like the ball landed to the inside of everybody. So I don't know if they're thinking uncatchable or just wasn't enough for the timing was perfect.
0: Yeah, one of those calls, that's ABC on the call, as you hear it, ABC, ESPN. It seemed fairly obvious. You got about 3:28 remaining, 20-17 is your final. KJ Bolden runs through the receiver. He turns back for the ball. Bolden comes through him. Obviously, contested play back in the, or front of the end zone, I should say, and it gets a bit congested, but never looks back for the football. And as your receiver's coming back through it, he gets trucked. Seems like a pretty obvious call. Okay. So instead, you know, you start having the issue. They take a sack on the next play, and then it takes them out of field goal range. So a game changer there. And then you have another situation that we get down, and this is one that's being hotly debated, I'm sure, no doubt, in the great state of Alabama as the night becomes morning and into the next cycle. This one's going to live a little while. Because you had a second down stop, should have set up a third one. Instead, you get the automatic first down as Dejon Lee He shoves the receiver in the helmet, right? The old retaliation, you know, kind of hand fighting and whatever. And then you get a little bit up in the face mask and the big jerk back of the helmet that the official plainly sees. Here comes the flag. There's the penalty, and that's the game, right? First down, and we're in Operation Kneel Down. So DeBoer after the game, quote, "We preach emotional maturity. I feel really strong, you know, across the board. We had that with the team. Would have never expected that to happen. You got to give yourself a chance. You're out there giving everything you got. You got to give yourself a chance." So emotional maturity. Okay, so we got that. And Keon Sab, safety for the squad, said, "Look, he's my brother till we die. So obviously I try to uplift him. But there's a standard that we need to play with. And on that play, he wasn't up to the standard." Wait for it. Wait for it. "And it will be addressed." So chalk talk. There it is. That big play, because you still had one more stop. If your defense gets one more stop, perhaps you give yourself a chance to pull off and get to at least overtime or pull off a win outright. And instead, you got a top 10 game that ends up going Georgia's way. They will become the number one after Texas loses earlier to Oklahoma. We chronicled that going back way back in hour one. If you've been with us all along, thank you. If you missed any of today's show, grab the podcast after we're done. You can go back and hear some of the analysis and breakdown of that one, including some talk about Arch Manning, and always remembering that, you know, what you have today, you know, the price today is not the price tomorrow. Sometimes you get it on discount. Sometimes it goes up. Market, what the market will bear. And right now, the market for Arch Manning, not nearly as hot as it once was. Doesn't mean it can't change, and there isn't that one GM that's still going to be excitable about the Manning family and thinking that they are the next great one. Maybe it's there, but I'll tell you right now, you got a lot of mistakes, including that pick six and that late interception that leads to an Oklahoma win. Suddenly, Oklahoma, the pulse beating a little stronger here as we get into mid-October here on the schedule. 877-99 on Fox is the number. At Swollen Dome on Twitter. At Swollen Dome on Instagram. At Harmon Rants on TikTok. I promise to be better about that, because we certainly have some one-minute hot takes that we can always get to. But we got a lot of folks in the Twitterverse. I appreciate you as you're all through. I think I misspelled somebody's name, so they're mad at me. So I'm sorry for that, Gunner. I think I gave him an AR. I think I went full Scandinavian. Bad job by me. But someone said, "Hey, Pete, saying why haven't you included Rudy yet?" A classic. I don't know if it's because Joe Montana decided that he wanted to take away some of the mystique of it, or maybe folks don't like Vince Vaughn. My children have an aversion to Vince Vaughn movies. It's very odd. Very odd. No matter what I put on, like, this is really funny. It's like, nope, not watching them. So I don't know. Perhaps I'll have to see if I can find him walking the Strand and see if he can make an emphatic plea on his own. So we got that there. Friday Night Lights shows up. The Chad Powers show. I don't know if folks have watched that one. I've had some fun with it as well. Friday Night Lights again. Gridiron Gang going to The Rock. Football coach changing the path of some juveniles, you know, football team, and getting them on the right path. So appreciate that. First and 10 going back to HBO. The Program. There you go. I think James Caan was in The Program, if I'm remembering correctly, as you get all of those things rolling through. This one's from Steve. This is pretty funny. The Boy Who Coached the Rams, the Sean McVay story. That's pretty good. That's good. Once he's in the broadcast booth, don't doubt that they'll green light that pretty fast. We got more for Heaven Can Wait, which is great. We got Gunner also sent us a little bit earlier. I got to give him love for this. The bang and the drum for the Sir Purr and the Carolina Panthers, who are off this week, by the way. Remember, bye weeks have found us. We only have two teams this week. It's just Kansas City and Carolina. But thus far, one of the great surprises, that offense kind of purring, so to speak. Nah, I just did it. I should just see myself out after that. Terrible. 877-99 on Fox, at Swollen Dome, where you find me. Let's talk a little bit of fantasy football for a moment as we get ready for week 5. Because again, got a lot of injuries on the board. I talked about it related specifically to that London game. But there's a lot of designations, a lot of red ink. So be judicious about it. Again, add the weather effect as you go through. You got your NFL weather tracker to go through the day and see where maybe you got a sloppy track that slows things down, or maybe some big winds because of the storm that are going to make some changes as we go through. So we got that you need to be clear about, because you got Miami going to be warm with the chance of thunderstorms. Up in Boston, you've got some showers a little bit later on this afternoon. With the Jets, it just says definite rain. Okay, good times. Pittsburgh, likely showers.

0: Joe Burrow, even though he's not been terribly efficient when we talk about dropbacks and the big numbers haven't been flowing up. You've got both T. Higgins and Ja'Marr Chase banged up for this one. So Gesicki, more of Chase Brown. I think they're going to need to use him as a receiver, try to leak him out a little bit, see if he can give you some hay there. Myers, one of the sleepers slash ninjas, as we call them, emerging from the shadows to try to find you some fantasy love. How about Aaron Rodgers going up against Indianapolis' defense? It's DK Metcalf. No Michael Pittman. He's out for a while. But you're looking at Jaylen Warren out of the backfield as a receiver for you as well. And those 14 tight ends that they run out there. Darnell Washington has become their big tight end, go up and get it guy if you're playing in a tight end league. Look, you're touchdown dependent outside of three or four guys anyway. So maybe that's a play that gets on your board. That Buffalo Rams game, as we look at Sunday Night Football, the overall over under on that one is 54.5, guys. 54.5. Absolute chaos as we get ready for that one. That'll be fun. Or, I'm sorry, that's the Monday Night game. As I've got that bye week in its own square next to it, as opposed to a blinking red light next to me. But Buffalo and the Rams, because we get two games at SoFi this weekend, right? Denver in town. We've alluded to that a couple of times. That one, 41.5. Trusting any offensive player in that game is a very difficult proposition, everybody. Even with Sean Payton back at the mad scientist, maybe becoming his own Wizard of Oz once again after taking over the play calling, that is a difficult proposition because you've looked at the Chargers side of things. They are banged up, both sides of the ball, as they always are. And this is where I always raise my hand. Like, there's consistently several teams that deal with myriad injuries, and we can talk about the 49ers. Well, part of it is they're old. If you want to put your tinfoil hats on, I'll give you 5 seconds. 4, 3, 2. Substation. And then you've got anything related to a Harbaugh. They just seem to find some injuries along the way. We watched it in Baltimore for years. Remember, no Lamar Jackson for them as they battle Atlanta. Oh, yeah, that's right. That's the other primetime game because we had the joke about it when it was the Falcons. Well, now all of a sudden they scored 80 points the last two games combined. Michael Penix Jr. and the machine that is Robinson and Robinson Jr., Bijan and Brian. 43.5 the total. Ravens on the road at Atlanta. Snoop Hundley, welcome back to starting territory for you as well. But, you know, as we look at some of these games, you've got a couple that have the robust over-under. Detroit and Arizona, not a lot of defense to be played or seen there. But back to the Chargers for a second. Alt and Slater are hurt again. Derwin James, who's been fantastic his career on the field. Well, he can't stay on the field. And once again, he's out. Quentin Johnston, who you keep waiting for the breakthrough, he's out, which is why Trey Harris's name came up a little bit earlier. Okay, maybe there's more opportunity, but can we find more quality opportunity elsewhere is what we're trying to look at right now, because Justin Herbert's not playing good or efficient football to the point where there's a lot of that rumor, conjecture, speculation. And if you're in Los Angeles, it's kind of funny. You go up and down the 405 freeway. You got accident and injury attorneys. You've got casinos. You've got ads for bands playing at those casinos. And then you have some superchargers billboards every now and again. And so they're trying to get some shine and coming in a lot of expectations. Thus far, it's been woefully underperforming as a unit. Mike McDaniel and Jim Harbaugh, they're A lot of odds where we have Justin Herbert even cracking back a little bit where he's normally not really said a whole lot. And people are starting to blame Madison Beer. I don't think her being in the booth has anything to do with it. But, you know, you're going to believe what you're going to believe. Again, you're wearing your tinfoil hat that I told you to. So, I mean, why not add that to it? 877-99 on Fox is the number. At Swollen Dome is where you find me in the Twitterverse. As we continue, we are going to finish this thing off with a brilliant run of the late, great Mike Ditka and a quote from a coach that, look, I dig the cut of his jib. Narrow escapes today, succeed and proceed. We'll do it as we wrap things up here on Fox Sports Late Night.
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19: 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The Yankees are making money hand over fist. You can love Brian Cashman enough.
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24: 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Fox Sports Late Night. I'm Mike Harmon. Thanks for hanging out with us. We're almost done with our four-hour tour coming up in about 15 minutes from now. You've got the legends, Bucky Brooks, Andy Furman, ready to take you through and get you into week five of your National Football League. All right, it's Andy Furman. Who's hanging out with Andy Furman, Emmy?
23: Alex Furman.
24: Andy and Alex Furman. There you go. You get the father-son combo a little bit later on. Okay, I forgot. Yes, Bucky, obviously part of the Jacksonville contingent. So he is off, ready for London calling. You know, sometimes the brain synapses do not fire quite the same way. And then you get Anita Marks and Greg Cosell a little bit later on into Red Zone Radio. So we've got you covered all day long. Week five of your National Football League coming up. Now, as we do each and every week, it's time to celebrate the good all around us.
1: Locker room squabbles, struggling teams, cheaters, and no-account owners. There's so much negativity in sports that it can ruin your day. But not Mike Harmon. He's here to shine a light on the good in sports with a simple mantra. Find your wins.
24: Like every day when I go to lay my head down, I look at the good, the bad, the ugly of my day. It might not be winning every minute. But that's not how games are won either, and that's the game of life. So you got to try to persevere, and there's your preachiness for the minute. But it also gets into coaching or celebrating the legend that is Mike Ditka momentarily. But I want to go back to a win earlier today, hard-fought contest. Indiana comes out with a win over Nebraska. One of the best efforts we've seen from a Nebraska squad. They're playing some pretty good football right now. Matt Rhule maybe bolstered by his appearance in the season finale of Lanterns, as I alluded to a little bit earlier, that, you know, perhaps they finally got things on the right track. But here you have a win from an Indiana squad, a little year of living dangerously thus far with Hoover. But they get the W. And I like this quote from Cignetti. You know, remember him. You know, I win. Google me. You've got to have an indomitable will, man. A will that cannot be defeated or subdued. And you got to be resilient. You got to have the ability to overcome the unexpected, no matter how bad it gets. Look, he had this well rehearsed before going to his postgame. You never let anxiety, frustration enter your mindset. You're going to find a way. It's just a matter of time. 60-minute game. Opportunity struck, big play. Indiana walks off with a W. So that's one to just kind of ponder as you go through. Remember, you know, the highs and lows. In the end, it all evens out. Just keep yourself in the game, as it were. Let me give you a quick gastronomy check from Major League Baseball and across our sporting universe. The Dodgers have a burger, fellas. 24-ounce patty. All sorts of toppings with your cheese and, you know, special sauce and lettuce and everything else. 10-ounce bun, your cost, $125. Yeah, I'd be curious to see how many of those you sell. An influencer or two that tries to convince you that the likes they're going to get on TikTok is worth more than the $125, or you should just give them the burger. No, thank you. How about the University of Central Florida? Now, this one might work. We did a hot dog challenge a while back. Jason Smith tried to consume a Costco hot dog and bun in under a minute. It did not end well. He looked confused by the size of the hot dog and realized the gargantuan task he was about to undertake.
2: and nearly choked himself out in the final seconds trying to catch up. Bad job by him. But at the University of Central Florida, you can get an unlimited hot dog pass for $64. So for the first half, as many hot dogs you can consume in the one section. Don't know if they're giant hot dogs. Don't know what you got in terms of your ballpark franks, but $64 if you buy in, have the bucket ready. Either that or make sure you're ready for the condition known literally because of all the sodium as hot dog fingers. Now, let's go back to the man of the day, Mike Ditka, 86 years old, the Bears legend, Hall of Famer twice, really, as a tight end, and then certainly as a coach, a legend who begat a generation of coaches, for better or for worse, some great speeches, some great fiery rhetoric, and certainly talking about tough and being a good teammate. That plenty of examples, and you've heard all the tales from all of his different spots along the way. But there was also the Mike Ditka that I loved growing up in Chicago, is when he did press conferences or TV appearances, etc. So you got a little clip of a back and forth with a reporter from back in the day.
3: Get your mouth shut, jerk. Dickus. See that? That's your IQ, buddy. Zero.
4: Hold up. Turn over, son.
21: No, I'd rather talk to him.
3: I know I'm smarter than that son.
2: There you go. There you go. That was a small snippet of what you might expect in a post-game scrum, or just when he would do the appearance with Johnny Morris or whoever was hosting on a given week of the Mike Ditka Show. Because there'd be someone in the crowd that would decide, well, what about your interaction with this player? And you never knew which way that was going to go. Sometimes you got nice Iron Mike, kind of like Bill Belichick after his win over Pitt earlier today, or earlier on Saturday, I should say, where suddenly he was really happy to answer questions and smile for the camera. Ditka was that guy, and always gave you, he wore his heart on his sleeve of everything he supported. I know certainly politically, folks, there was a divide at some point with some folks over comments that he made. And like he lived it, whatever he believed. As a player, as a coach, he looked out for the teammates as they got older, the gridiron greats. I talked about that a little bit earlier. But it's the idea that, you know, a life like that, 86 years, that, you know, you're going to have your highs and lows, but the warm memories that everybody came walking forward with, you know, all the colleagues from ESPN, again, from all those media members in Chicago. And there were a couple of guys that took their shots on the way out. That's their prerogative. And they heard, I'm sure, from their throng, or maybe got the 2 minutes of attention that they wanted. But it's just, you know, for me as a guy on the radio, who loves sports and I get to watch my daughter play soccer. I never thought that, you know, either of my kids would gravitate towards any game because of this job and because of some of the scheduling, and to see her love of it and then embracing as she gets older what we do, and, you know, understanding, you know, that passion is very cool for me. But also just, you know, the passing of Ditka, when I see all these video montages of him and the coaching year and the, you know, the perm and everything else, and all those players that I grew up, you know, idolizing, you know, having their say, and those memories when they were in their prime, it just takes you back about why we love this job and why we got into it. I think I speak for Mark and for Emmy and for all our team that is part of this, and certainly for Alex and Andy Furman coming up here in just a minute, that it's that same thing. It's the love of sport that keeps us coming back, and those connections back to our childhood and those that brought us to the game to begin with. So rest in peace, Coach Ditka. I know a city mourned, and now they'll go on to try to beat the Packers. Remember, favored at Lambeau for the first time since 2006. Bears, see you next time. We went 1-0.
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16: And here's what you need to know.
1: It looks like Georgia will be the new number one in college football after winning Saturday night at Alabama 20-17. Earlier, number one Texas was upset by Oklahoma 27-24 on a 47-yard field goal on the final play. Easy wins in the top 10 for Notre Dame, Ohio State, and Ole Miss. Number seven Indiana came back for a victory at Nebraska 20-17. And Kentucky in overtime upset number 10 LSU 35-34 on a two-point run at the end. Game five of the AL Division Series at Cleveland went to the Guardians, eliminating the White Sox 2-0. Jose Ramirez with a two-run homer in the fourth. The White Sox struck out 21 times, a record for any nine-inning game. The NLCS starts Sunday night on Fox TV with the Dodgers at Milwaukee. U.S. women's soccer lost 2-0 to number one-ranked Spain in Washington, D.C. I'm Steve DeSager.
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0: But I did play some college football there. Absolutely loved it. And I'm excited to be here with you.
1: Are you really?
0: I am. I really
1: don't
0: am.
1: Don't lie.
0: You know, I don't get to spend time with you anymore because you're so busy. I'm so busy. I have a one-year-old at home. She takes up all my time. So any chance that I get just, you know, mano-a-mano, one-on-one with you, you know, I'm soaking it all in, buddy.
1: All right, let's talk a little bit of college football. Yesterday, to me, sometimes, I mean, most of the time, I think, really, I'm more interested in the Saturday college games than the Sunday NFL games. And they're great. And they mean much more because one or two losses, bada-bing, bada-bang, you're out of it. And yesterday, we had Texas coming into the game as number one. And all of a sudden now, we had six AP top 25 teams losing yesterday. And the big one yesterday was Georgia-Alabama. And that was one heck of a game. It really was. And really, Georgia coming back 2017 over Alabama in Tuscaloosa.
0: Yeah.
1: And now I got to believe Georgia's going to be the new number one team.
0: Yeah, I think you're right. I think they're going to be the number one team. Kirby Smart always doing what he does and just pulls out a win in the very last hour whenever he needs it. But this was such a great game in a sense. It was back and forth. This is classic SEC football, which I absolutely love. It's hard-nosed football. Right on the gridiron, and it goes right down to the very last second, and it was only a three-point game, Dad. I mean, that's why I absolutely love those games.
1: Dwight Phillips, he ran for 120 yards. Bo Walker had 69 more yards. Georgia now is going to be number one as the new AP ratings come out, 2017 over Alabama. It was last night in Tuscaloosa, no less. How do you like that? And by the way, if you don't believe me, let's take a listen to the final call, courtesy of Learfield.
2: But Georgia comes off the deck, enormous plays in all three phases. Count it down, 3, 2, 1. It is over, and Georgia beats Alabama 20-17.
3: The Dogs came into the belly of the beast and come out with a dub.
1: How do you like that? You know what I love about SEC football, maybe college football in general, is the fact that the pageantry, the cheerleaders, the band, the fans in the stands, half of them are half naked. They're really that crazy.
0: Yeah.
1: And 92,000 people. Are you kidding? Really? That's more than the population of Tuscaloosa.
0: Well, I think SEC football, I always say it, is it's just a different level of college football. And whenever, you know, someone's plays maybe like, I don't know, Dad, like Mississippi State, right?
1: Yeah.
0: It doesn't matter if it's Mississippi State. It's an SEC football team. It's an SEC school. And it's not a week that you take lightly if you're going to play a team like them. It's still an SEC game, and it's a tough game. And we saw it here. It's SEC football. They can go one way or another.
1: You
0: we
1: know
0: don't know what's
1: for?
0: Going to be.
1: It's tough for gamblers, which I don't. I don't bet on these games, but it really, it makes gamblers crazy. You just don't know.
0: Well, the two things I say is don't ever put away an SEC football school, and don't ever put away a Texas school. So like Baylor, you know.
1: A&M.
0: It doesn't matter. They're a Texas football school. It's just different football in SEC. It's different football in Texas.
1: Stat-wise, now, Georgia rushed for 200 yards. They put up more than 450 yards on offense, and they converted more than half of their third downs. It's unbelievable. Keelan Russell, only 185 yards for the losers, and Gunnar Stockton, he made all the right plays, 18 for 22 passes against the Tide. Now, here's the deal. I mean, you look at the Heisman Trophy right now, and the Heisman Trophy normally goes to a quarterback, and I think now with Georgia rocking and rolling, they'll be number one. Gunnar Stockton could be the guy that'll get some votes. He'll probably go to New York City, no doubt about that. But I still think Jeremiah Smith as receiver at Ohio State, he's got to win the Heisman. I mean, there's got to be a recount, believe me, if he doesn't win the Heisman Trophy, I believe.
0: Well, I think there's a lot of names kind of thrown up right now. I mean, you have him at Ohio State. You have the receiver over there in Miami. I mean, there's a lot of players, you know, within college football that's kind of throwing some big numbers, and they're making a name for themselves. So I think in the sense of the Heisman candidacy, I mean, it's kind of an open field right now, Dad.
1: Well, I think you're right. It'll change. There's no doubt about that. Let's get into this thing now, because obviously Georgia's number one. So what happens to Texas? Texas loses right now. And they say Steve Sarkisian, the Texas coach, he has the best roster money could buy. I thought Ohio State maybe had a bigger roster money-wise, but they say Texas is pretty heavy, too, with Arch Manning. He didn't look that good last night. Had a couple of INTs there.
0: Yeah, well, you know, first off, it was a road game for Archie, and it's tough winning on a road game. And again, this is an SEC game. Right. So we're talking hard football, you know, nose to nose football. And this was kind of a close game. But this just didn't pull out a win, unfortunately, for RG. But you know what? I don't think that I don't think it defines RG. You know, I think this is just going to be a bump in the road for him. in the sense of the season. I don't think it technically really pulls him out of the playoff contention for national championship. But sometimes you need a loss like this. You know, you need a reset. You need something to kind of slap you across the face and bring you a little bit more back into reality. And
1: I think
0: this is going to happen for Archie.
1: I think a loss can be a learning experience. Now, you don't want to ever lose and you don't want to go out to lose. But I think, and especially right now with Texas having two losses, their backs against the wall as far as postseason play is concerned. But they got 12 teams going in there. Who knows what's going to happen? But still in all, sometimes you go back to the drawing board and say, hey, what's going to happen over here? They lose 27-24 against arch rival Oklahoma in the Red River Classic, which is played yearly in Dallas. But Texas blew a couple of double-digit leads in that game. They called a timeout at the end of the game, and then all of a sudden Oklahoma comes back, a 53-yard field goal, and they get another late interception by Manning to set up that game-winning field goal. It was Tate Sandell, and he kicked it, and all of a sudden now Oklahoma's back alive.
0: Yep.
1: They're alive. I mean, I thought they were dead. They're 3-2 right now.
0: Yeah. No, but I think I don't think it pulls them out of contention. And I think, like I said before, I think a loss like this kind of resets the team. It resets the expectation. It resets the mind going into next week. And it kind of tells them that you can fumble, you can lose, but you need to reset and you need to get your mind right, you know. And I think that's what's going to happen here for Texas. And I don't foresee, I don't foresee them falling, you know, any further, if I'm going to be completely honest with you, Dad.
1: Really?
0: No, I don't think so. I think there's still going to be maybe, you know, a contention for the SEC championship.
1: No, let me tell you why they're going to fall, because the way Notre Dame won big, I know the competition is a little different.
0: Stanford is such a...
1: I know.
0: Put out your B team and you'll win against Stanford.
1: But they rolled. They rolled over Stanford.
0: They did. Well, any team rolls over Stanford.
1: You know what,
0: though?
1: I think Notre Dame right now, and they're not getting the respect I believe that they deserve. I think they got a great shot of being national champs. Although one team that didn't play yesterday that had a bye, to me, maybe the best of them all, Miami of Florida.
0: Yeah.
1: So, you know, it's wide open. And the reason being why it's wide open, I think, is the NIL. And I was totally against it because I don't like change. That's why I wear the same clothes every day. I don't like change, really. I don't like change. And that's just the way it is. But when the NIL came in there, I saw a lot of coaches leaving in basketball. They didn't want to get involved with that. They didn't want to do the recruiting. They didn't want to do the money deal. And I get it. You know, they don't want to change either. They're set in their ways. But what the NIL does, it changes teams overnight.
0: Yeah.
1: Right? You get the payroll if you can, and most of these schools do, and they're getting players to come in there. They're becoming competitive. You know, look at Indiana. Really. And UCLA right now may be the new Indiana.
0: Yeah.
1: Right?
0: Yeah. Well, it's like all these schools, they always had these big boosters. They always had these big alumni throwing them, you know, money at the football programs prior to the NIL. Now the NIL, now they're throwing those money for the players. And
1: right.
0: I think, you know, it's kind of like, you know, all the talent was always Ohio State, Alabama, you know, kind of any SEC school.
1: Yeah, you could pick the top five before the season started back
0: in
1: the day.
0: That's true. But now the talent is so spread out between the entire country and all these different schools because why? NIL and the booster money is kind of being spent differently than what it was in the years past. That's how they're recruiting their players.
1: Well, you know me, I'm kind of negative. I'm going to give you the downside of the NIL right now, okay? Obviously, it makes the teams competitive, which is great. We saw Indiana. We see UCLA last year. Vanderbilt was like that, right?
0: Yeah.
1: So we see that. Okay, it doesn't give coaches a chance to build. Back in the day, you recruit a high school kid or maybe a junior college transfer, and like everybody gave him a 2 or 3 year grace period. Now, you're spending this kind of big money. You better win now. Otherwise, you're out. That's just the way it is.
0: Well,
1: and more than that, the guys who are writing the checks, the alums and the boosters, they have more power than the athletic director because they're going to go to the AD and go to the president of the school and say, look, you don't get rid of this coach, forget about my checks. There's the power.
0: I can see that being a true statement, and I can see why you would think that. And that's not arguably wrong. I'm sure those are there's conversations being held, honestly. But I think right now the landscape of college football, the landscape of college sports right now is that there's no loyalty. And I think that's what really bugs me the most, even more so than like money being involved,
1: right,
0: is the loyalty to the schools. And these kids, they go to one school, they play, and then they go right back into the portal and they go to a bigger school. They go to a different school. And then it's just, where's the loyalty in playing for a university, playing for a school? And that's kind of what gets me the most.
1: Well, the loyalty to the money.
0: That's the thing. And yeah. I get it because money talks and money's the king of all things. But prior to all this, a kid went to Alabama and was Roll Tide all 4 years. You know, it doesn't matter if he played until his junior year or until his senior year. He was loyal to the program. He was loyal to the school. That doesn't exist anymore. Right. And to me, that kind of breaks my heart a little bit.
1: Well, you know, and I'll tell you what should break your heart as well. It's not really an academic situation anymore now.
0: It's not.
1: Because back in the day, if you transferred, you had to sit out a year. Now you're transferring left and right and you just go ahead and play. And I asked somebody about that. I said, I think I asked Bucky Brooks this question. I said, you got a great player like Jeremiah Smith. And then maybe he's not going to class. I don't know what the deal is. Maybe he's a genius. I have no idea. Just for example, we throw him out there and he's not doing well in class. Does the teacher have the cojones to fail him? Right? You know what Bucky said? It doesn't make a difference because by the time the grades come out, the football season's over and he's probably not going to class. He's doing it online. And after that, he's going to leave school and get ready to go to the NFL draft.
0: Yeah.
1: So there is no education.
0: Yeah.
1: Right?
0: Yeah. Well, I don't know. I mean, that's always an argument too. And that's always kind of been an argument. Even when I was going to school, it's like, are these kids really going to class? And are, if they are going to class, is it home ec classes? You know, right. Stuff like that, Dad. But I kind of think that there's a lot of those kids that are actually there for education. Believe it or not, I think they really do. And I think they're just in the sweet spot where they're getting a great education and they're also playing football. Getting money.
1: I hope they're there for education at Penn State because they're not playing for football. I mean, Penn State, right? What are they, 2-3 right now?
0: Yeah. And
1: another
0: bad loss last
1: night.
0: Bad
1: loss. At home.
0: Yeah, I know. And then that stinks. But you know what? It's a new coach in the driver's seat there. And again, it's a kind of a, you know,
1: transition
0: period and the 2 to 3 year grace period, but hopefully they can kind of turn things around after Franklin left.
1: Oh, you man. Know. And he's doing well at Virginia
0: Tech. He's doing very well at Virginia. Yeah.
1: He got a raw deal. Let's talk a little positive news because we both live in the great Commonwealth of Kentucky, okay? At his first media day appearance, Will Stein, the new coach of Kentucky, he was asked why he was so confident that Kentucky would get things turned around. And you know what he said? Quote, because of me. That's what he said, because of me. And now Stein has his second AP top 10 win after beating number 10 LSU last night in Lexington, 35-34 in OT. They are now 5-1. And if you don't believe me, let's hear that 2-point conversion courtesy of the Wildcat Sports Network.
4: And now the three guys to the right split out wide. Minchie, he can run it, and he does!
5: Oh my,
4: 2 points!
1: Mincy, there you go. He walked right in.
0: Yeah, he walked right in. I absolutely love that radio call. Let's just hear how excited they are. You know, I love that Kentucky is 5-1, but honestly, I could have predicted this. And I think,
1: really?
0: Yeah, I really could because I think there's so much, distraction.
1: Where?
0: In LSU right now.
1: Oh,
0: you know,
1: well,
0: with the whole Lane Kiffin thing. And I think that distraction, honestly, is really a contributing factor that they're losing games. Losing against Ole Miss. Now losing against a 5-1 Kentucky team. But, you know, teams in the SEC always used to be able just to walk into Kentucky and kind of just pull out. It was almost like a guarantee win.
1: No doubt.
0: You know, again, it's SEC football, so you don't really know. But Kentucky was never really a contender, and now they're 5-1 in the SEC. They're a great program, and I love what Will Stein is doing.
1: I do,
0: you
1: too.
0: Know, for the Wildcats. I think, you know, well, he's a former Louisville, but now, you know, he's a Kentucky boy, right?
1: Yeah.
0: But I think he's doing what he did over there in Oregon, and I think Oregon's really missing them right now.
1: You know, for years, they were a doormat in football.
0: That's what I'm saying.
1: And people gave the excuse, well, you know, Kentucky was always poor in football. A, they didn't care about it, just don't go on probation. It's all about basketball, number one. And number two, the excuse was, well, it's the northernmost school in the SEC and kids don't want to go there. They want to stay south. Now that's out of the picture.
0: Yeah.
1: You know, if the grass is green and the money is green,

0: the NLCS. And it's set. The LA Dodgers.
1: Tucker, fly ball to right.
0: The Milwaukee Brewers.
2: 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Cheerio!
0: Who will be World Series bound?
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0: When it comes to the best diamond coverage, you know we'll have it here on Fox Sports Radio. 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

0: he stepped away, but please don't call him a quitter. Okay, we'll get to that in just about a minute. He is Alex Furman in for Bucky Brooks. I'm Andy Furman, and here's Fox Football Sunday. We're broadcasting live from the Fox Sports Radio studios. And by the way, you can get me at Andy Furman FSR or both of us at 877-99 on Fox. That translates to 877-996-6369. And we will have you filling some big shoes today. We're going to have Ask Alex coming up in about 12 minutes from now instead of Ask Bucky. Could you handle it?
1: I'm ready.
0: Really? I'm just asking you a question.
1: That's doubtful. Are you doubtful of my abilities?
0: No,
1: I mean, come on, brother. It's not my first rodeo. I know what I'm doing here.
0: I know you do. All right. Okay. Let me just clean up this college situation for a second, because I was shocked in a sense. You talk about all these undefeated teams that went down yesterday. One of them was Pitt, and the team that beat him was Bill Belichick's North Carolina team. Pitt was 5-0. North Carolina comes back to 3-2. Billy Edwards threw 75-yard touchdown pass in the second half. North Carolina knocked off number 25 Pitt, 21-17. Yesterday, and by the way, Pitt was leading 17-14, and all of a sudden North Carolina came back. And I got to believe that 25 spot that Pitt was in, that's gone. At least Kentucky would kind of sneak in that, I would think. Maybe better, but at least that.
1: Yeah, I think so too. And then look at that. I mean, Bill Belichick making a little name for himself in college football. I know there was so much expectation of him last year, and he kind of, I don't want to say let everyone down, but just didn't fulfill his expectation. But now he's kind of setting into his shoes, taking a seat at the table, Dad, and he's looking pretty good over there at the Tar Heels. I like that.
0: Well, we'll see what happens. I'd love to see them do well, because I'm a big fan of his. Okay, let's look at some of these NFL games, and there's going to be one in London in several hours, so we'll get to that right now. And I think the first game we got to talk to is that London game. The Jacksonville Jags are pretty hot right now, and they're playing in London against the Philadelphia Eagles, whose offense stinks. But there was a bigger story surrounding that game this week, and I think we got to get into it, okay? I hate to mention his name, because that's why he said it, I believe, but I'll say it anyway, because I'm a fair guy. Stephen A. Smith questioned Lane Johnson's decision to step away from the Eagles and retire, okay? And then he clarified his criticism, okay? He basically said that, referencing mental health, he said, well, you know, there's 9 starters. You finished the game without. Now the brother sat there, one of the all-time greats on the offensive line. What did he do? You know what? I'm going to call it quits. Now he calls it quit. Not the fourth season, not the off season. And he's basically saying that if the Eagles were winning regularly, and if the Eagles were maybe a better ball club, he would quit. He would not quit. He'd be playing right now. And that, to me, it's just a poor, uninformed, off-the-cuff statement, and it made him look bad. I kind of backtracked later in the day, and he kind of said, well, he didn't mean it. Basically, Johnson was saying it was a mental health issue, and I believe that. But to me, when a guy like that, when Stephen A. Smith, kind of a blowhard, really, without doing any follow-up and doing research, you know, I think he does it intentionally so people like me and you and everybody else could talk and write about him. I think he wants those clicks. He doesn't care if he's wrong or he says the wrong thing. I think he stepped over the boundary on this. I really do.
1: If that was his motivation of doing that, then shame on him. But I can't see that that's the reason why he would do it. He's just like you and me. We're all professionals here. And I think in this instance, maybe he was just trying to make it funny. Maybe he was just trying to. I don't know. It sucks. And it was totally wrong.
0: Right.
1: It was not right. And no, I think what he did was just. I appreciate that he went back and apologized.
0: Well, I think it's
1: certainly
0: some heat.
1: He did get some heat, because you can't make fun of mental health, Dad. You can't make fun of any person's reasons to leave the NFL.
0: Right.
1: Whether it may be, you know, I'm trying to protect my mental health, I'm trying to protect my body, I'm trying to, you know, all that kind of stuff. These are all valid reasons. But in the sense of this guy, I mean, I think he has family, like some family trouble right now.
0: Right. And
1: there's a lot that weighs on these professional athletes, you know, off the field, on the field, you know, behind closed doors, with the family, not with the family, whatever it may be. And if there's a lot that's weighing on this guy's head and he needs to step away from football, who is it to Stephen A. Smith?
0: I don't think it's our job to worry what's going on in their private lives. And I'll tell you,
1: that's true, but it's not our jobs to make fun of it.
0: Right.
1: And it's not our jobs to make light of it and try to, you know, I don't think he was doing it for clicks. I don't think that. But I do think, you know, what he said was way out of bounds. and really insensitive.
0: He said it without knowing Johnson's personal or professional problems, that he ridiculed Johnson for not retiring before or after the season, okay? And what I like right now with the New England Patriots, you're not hearing anything about Vrabel and his marriage life or lack thereof, what he happened with the so-called affair. And you're not hearing stuff about Bill Belichick with his girlfriend. And again, they could do what they want. It's their business, but the media thinks it's our business. And I kind of stay away from that stuff. I read it. I look at it. I question it. But I don't think it's a topic of discussion. I really don't. It's his private life.
1: I think these people are in the spotlight. They're public figures, right? So every aspect of their life is public, Dad, including like, if it's an affair or if it's a girlfriend or whatever, it doesn't matter. It's all public. So as the media, they just report on what's going on in the public, for the public. Now, to your point, I appreciate that you don't report on that, because to me, it seems like easy. It seems a little cop-out-ish. Don't you think, Dad? That's not, their girlfriend's affairs is not the storyline. That's not the storyline. It's the wins and losses. It's what's going on in the program. It's them setting up for the next game and how they're going to approach that. Those are the questions that sports media needs to focus on. It's not what's going on with their girlfriend, or not going on with Mike Vrabel's affair over the offseason, whatever it may be. That's not sports news.
0: I will say this.
1: To me, it's a cop-out.
0: To sports media people, I'll give them the pat on the back by saying, when the NFL has their Wednesday news conferences with all the teams, and the quarterback and coach usually come there, it's 99%, maybe even 99.9% questions on the opponent and their team and health-wise, injuries, whatever. You don't hear the Mike Vrabel questions, his affair questions. You don't hear that. So basically, most of those stories come from society page stories in the newspaper, not really hardcore beat reporters of football.
1: TMZ is
0: those, and people like that.
1: People like that, sure, but to me, that's not sports news. To me, that's not sports media. And honestly, I could care less. I could really care less. I want to know what you're going to be doing next week and how you're going to beat the team. You know what I'm saying?
0: Well, let's talk about that Eagles team. Could the Eagles win today? Because I'll tell you right now, I got the Jags winning this game. I saw the Jags last week when they played in Cincinnati against the Bengals. Their secondary is banged up pretty good. Last week, Joe Burrow threw for 428 against them. And the run game's another story. The Bengals ran for just 23 yards against their defense. So the game is in Philadelphia. I don't know. The offense of the Eagles right now is kind of iffy, if you want to say that term. That's a positive. It's a kind of a nice way of saying it's not doing much. And Saquon Barkley's not going to play. Even when he was playing, their offense was not that strong.
1: Yeah, and I think one of the key aspects for, the Jaguars, their key to victory is honestly to make Hurts have to beat you. And then they're not going to do it with Saquon because he is out of the game. But even if even that he is out,
0: Saquon,
1: yeah. Last week, even the Jaguars were, they were playing with Cincinnati, and they had 23 yards for only 15 attempts. Yeah, 23 rushes for 15 attempts, 1.5 yards per rush. I think you just got to make Hurts try to beat you. And if you try to do that, I think they have a chance to kind of win. And honestly, though, with the Jaguars, their secondary is down.
0: Right.
1: So if the Eagles, key to win for the Eagles would be to attack the secondary because they're low in numbers.
0: Who do you like? I like the Jags to win this game. I really do.
1: Oh, yeah, I think I got Jacksonville. Yeah. Because they're not playing. They're playing in London, right?
0: Yeah.
1: So that's kind of like their second home.
0: It is. It really is.
1: So it's a home game for them. They're going to feel at home with as many games that they play in London, the Jaguars. So I think.
0: It's funny you mentioned that, home games and stuff like that. I think in basketball, it means something. I don't think it means a thing in baseball. I really don't. Home games. I really don't. I think in football, where a home team has an advantage is the decibel level of sound, because the visiting team can't hear when they're calling plays. That's the advantage right there. I don't think the fans rooting. I think it's so loud you'll see a quarterback just putting his hand over his earpiece on the helmet because he can't hear the calls of the plays coming in.
1: Yeah.
0: That's the key. Like in Seattle, it's crazy. In Denver, it's crazy. It's not that bad in Cincinnati. I don't think and especially if they lose today, it'll be empty in Cincinnati for the next home game.
1: There's so much that goes into a team that's traveling, and then that needs to try to get it to a win, right? One of the biggest factors, I think, in my mind is always fatigue. It's just travel fatigue.
0: Oh, yeah.
1: And you're not comfortable. You're not at home. You're not waking up in your own bed and then heading down to the stadium for Sunday's game. You're waking up in a hotel. and there's always an itinerary. There's always an agenda, right? You know, 6 a.m. Breakfast.

0: hotel at their home game. They don't stay at home.
1: Yeah, that's
0: because
1: of
0: the distractions in your own home.
1: Yeah, yeah.
0: You know, your kids, whatever it may be, a visitor is calling up.
1: I think it's just a sense of being at home, being familiar, being comfortable, surroundings, and then, you know, it's always such a huge hype, though. You know, walking out into your own stadium, you got the fans with your jersey number on you, they're your name on their back and all that kind of stuff, and that gets you pumped up. And it's tough to do that. Get as pumped up if you're a divisioning team.
0: Right.
1: You know?
0: And I think that you don't want to be embarrassed in front of the people you may see when you're shopping at Kroger. Really?
1: I think Joe Burrow has his own Kroger shopper. He's not out there, shopping at Kroger.
0: No doubt about that. Okay, here's a game. I mean, you talk about fate. The Bears are playing at Green Bay, and when you mention the Bears, you got to talk about Mike Ditka. May he rest in peace. Passed away at 86 the other day. And they talk about the fact that he was a winning coach, a Super Bowl coach, but people forget about what kind of a player he was. He was at the University of Illinois, and he went to the Bears. He was a tremendous player as a Chicago Bear, and he went to coach the Bears. So, you know, to me, he's a football legend. No doubt about that.
1: Yeah.
0: And it's one of the oldest series in football, Bears playing Packers, right? The originals, the two originals right there. I think it's a great thing. I bet you there's some sort of a service, a minute of silence for sure before that game, even though it's in Green Bay today.
1: Yeah. I think they'll do maybe they'll wear his number on the helmets or something like that. Yeah. I mean, such a legend in NFL and just, in the world of coaching. I mean, I love that he was a no-nonsense kind of guy.
0: Right.
1: You know what I mean? And I remember I was watching this little clip. It was this interview. You know, why are you so upset? Well, we're 3-7 right now. Wouldn't you be upset too? Like, he just gave it truthfully. And I appreciate that. And I don't know if you can do that nowadays, how straightforward he was. But I appreciate that. And that's just the kind of guy that he was. But people love that about him.
0: No doubt. You know, I believe that there's a correlation between the success of a team and the toughness of a coach. All right. Coaches today want to be liked. They want to be liked by their players. And I think sometimes it hurts them. I really do.
1: Yeah.
0: I look at coaches right now that are tough. And one of them, I think, is John Harbaugh of the Giants, and they're winning. He turned that program around. And everybody talks about, the quarterbacks go down and we're not going to win. You know, when Burrow went down in Cincinnati, we can't win. Hey, their quarterback went down in New York.
1: Yep.
0: Really. Speaking about tough coaches, Ben Johnson in Chicago. They've won two in a row with backup quarterbacks, right? He's tough. Coach of the Lions, tough.
1: Tough.
0: Other than that, I don't see many tough coaches. Now, I'm not saying if you're not tough, you can't win, okay? But I think there's a better chance of winning when you're tough. I really believe that.
1: I mean, a tough coach kind of sets the tone in a locker room, sets the tone for the whole program. I think if you have a tough coach, all your other position coaches kind of mimic that too.
0: Yeah.
1: So if you got a tough head coach, you're going to have a tough linebacker coach. You're going to have a tough receiver coach or a running back coach. So I think, raising that bar of, responsibility or just expectation raises everybody else's bar of expectation. Look at Marvin Lewis. I love Marvin Lewis. Great guy. But he was a front office guy.
0: Yeah.
1: He was never really, I think, a coach's coach.
0: I think he was tougher than Zach Taylor. I really do.
1: Do you think so?
0: Yeah. Yeah.
1: Maybe, but I don't know, man. Because
0: he didn't have
1: the talent
0: that Zach Taylor has, and Zach Taylor's not winning, and Marvin did.
1: Yeah, I guess. I just remember always thinking, man, what is he doing coaching? He would just be, because he's a player's coach, maybe in my opinion.
0: Maybe.
1: You know, the players love Marvin.
0: Right.
1: You know?
0: And they love Zach.
1: They do love Zach. I don't know. I don't know, Dad.
0: He's got the talent. He's got the talent, though.
1: He does, but he's not winning.
0: I know. And if they don't win in Miami today and they got a bye week next week, do you know what the conversation is going to be for 2 weeks?
1: Yeah.
0: His head.
1: His head.
0: That's his conversation.
1: Head. And this, he's kind of on the last straw, too.
0: I agree.
1: You know, because he needs to pull out a win. And we can't always be blaming Joe. We can't always be blaming the offensive line because they can't protect our quarterback. And then Joe gets hurt. It's such the old song and dance.
0: Right.
1: At this point, we got to say, okay, what are you doing, Zach Taylor?
0: You're supposed to be an offensive guru.
1: Yeah.
0: Right. You know, it's funny you mentioned Mike Ditka. I was watching the clips on the news the other day, showing his life story. And he was at some sort of a bar, I guess, doing a show. And some guy called up, hey, Ditka, you know, and it was unbelievable. He challenged Mike to a fight. He said, hey, buddy,

0: Here's my address any day, any time.
1: Yeah.
0: I mean, you know, today you don't see that. I mean, it was just great. I watched that thing on the news.
1: I love that. And that's, you know, Mike Ditka in a nutshell. You know, he's not afraid to,
0: right,
1: to take down, or just, he's not afraid to take it head on, Dad.
0: Unbelievable. All right. He's Alex Furman. I'm Andy Furman. Yes, we're related. This is Fox Football Sunday on Fox Sports Radio. There's no Bucky Brooks today, but this guy's got some answers. Why? We got to ask Alex, and it's next.
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0: Ask Alex coming right up in for Bucky Brooks today. This is Fox Football Sunday on Fox Sports Radio. We're live from the Fox Sports Radio studios. And Emmy, are you ready to ask Alex? Are you ready?
28: Oh, I'm ready. Welcome, Alex.
0: Alex, are you ready?
29: I'm born ready.
0: Oh, right. Baby.
29: Throw it at me.
0: Do it, baby.
29: What do you got?
28: Let's pick your brain. The Cowboys are 1-4 after another rough loss. At what point does the pressure really start falling on Dak Prescott and the coaching staff? Or are we there already?
29: You know what? I think we were there 2 years ago, if I'm being completely honest with you. And I got a huge gripe with everybody in sports, everybody in the country. Everyone's putting Dak Prescott on a pedestal, and I don't understand why. What has he done in the past 3 seasons, Dad?
0: Good stats. Look at his stats.
29: Oh, the heck with stats. Okay. I want wins. I want a Super Bowl win.
0: The bad defense.
29: I want a championship win. He has done nothing,
0: his
29: Dad.
0: His defense gave up 500 yards a game.
29: Why are we giving him this praise? It blows my mind.
0: Oh,
29: it just blows my mind.
0: Emmy, calm him down, please. Calm him down.
29: Get him off the pedestal.
0: Give him a pill.
29: He's trash.
28: Time to move on. The 3-1 Jaguars are kicking off in London in less than 3 hours from now. Is Jacksonville a real AFC contender?
29: You know what? I think they are. I think they really are. And I love what they have done with the program, with the Conan now. I love what he's done.
0: Oh, Liam
29: Cohn? He can't do the Duval, but you know. But I love what he's done. He's turning the program around. He's got some fire in him, and I think this might be Lawrence's year. So hopefully they still steamroll, and I think they're a real contender this year, Dad.
0: All right. I didn't ask you. Emmy did. I didn't say dance to me.
29: Yeah.
0: Go ahead.
28: All right, let's move into some college ball. Oklahoma just knocked off #1 Texas. How much does this loss change your opinion of Arch Manning and Texas as a championship team?
29: I don't think it changes my opinion much on Arch Manning. I think a loss is good for a quarterback. It kind of resets them. It kind of refocuses them again for, you know, maybe the second half of the season. But in the sense of Texas as a championship team, I think they're still a contender.
0: Really?
29: I don't have a reason why not to think that way. They were #1.
0: Two losses, that's why.
29: No. Well, they're #1 all the way up to 5 weeks. They got this loss. But I think they're still a contender, Dad. And I think they're it doesn't change my mind at all.
0: If Ohio State beats Indiana next week, then it really tightens things up.
29: It will.
0: It helps
29: Texas.
0: It
29: will. It may shift some things around. Yeah. Yep.
28: All right. Speaking of contenders, UCLA is now 5-0 after winning at Oregon. Is UCLA a legit playoff team, or do you still need to see more?
29: Yeah, I think I need to still see a little bit more, but I love what they're doing over there at UCLA. You know, UCLA was like, I don't know. You just kind of ask, one, why are they in the conference that they're in?
0: Right.
29: You know what I'm saying? They've never been a real big powerhouse in the sense of wins and just like a, be a notable program. But what they're doing now, they're pulling out wins against big schools, a big school like Oregon. I mean, Oregon now has two losses.
0: Right.
29: They may be out.
0: And they benched their quarterback yesterday.
29: Oh, they did?
0: In the fourth quarter, yeah.
29: So, like, you know, they may be out on a national championship contender.
0: UCLA.

0: Is this know. Year's Indiana?
1: It kind of, yeah, it kind of are. Like, you know, kind of a little fire in them. And,
0: there you go.
1: You know, kind of got a little Kurt Cignetti.
0: But I do like what you say about the conference. I don't enjoy UCLA have to travel cross country to play Rutgers. I think that's sick. And everybody's talking about crying about budgets and money. I mean, really? Come on. Take a bus.
1: Stanford is in the ACC conference. I think they ought to be in the Midwest or the MAC conference. Or, you know, the
0: they play like it.
1: Exactly. That's what I'm saying. Or the Mid-Mountain market, whatever it is. You know, it's a shame. It doesn't make any sense to me.
0: I agree with you.
1: Doesn't make any sense to me.
0: Next.
2: All right. Last question. Injuries are always a concern in football, and lately they've been ramping up. It's just that kind of game. But perhaps the lack of preseason games could be the reason. What are your thoughts?
1: Yeah, I can see that maybe being a reason why we're seeing some injuries. You know, Dad, with the preseason games, it gets a chance of the players to get up to par physically.
0: They don't play
1: quicker, but that's the issue. They don't play. But you know what? Back in my mind, they're still professional athletes, Dad. So even during the season, off season, in the middle of the season, they should be preparing their bodies to always be physically fit and always ready. Now, I get it. It's different going into a full game and all that kind of stuff. But I don't know. Do we need more preseason games? Maybe. But does that increase the risk of injury
0: but
1: for
0: even
1: the rest
0: in practice,
1: of the year?
0: They it don't does. Practice with pads anymore. I mean, it's a different era. It really is.
1: I mean, it is. It's all through, like, going through the motions, going, you know, knowing your reads, knowing your play calls and knowing situations, all that kind of stuff. And you don't need to do that with pads on. You can do it with short shirts and a helmet
0: you know
1: on,
0: what,
1: right?
0: You know what it reminds me of? There's a correlation here. It reminds me of a boxer who will go into a championship bout without having sparred anybody. You got to have some sparring matches.
1: Yeah.
0: You have to. You just can't do it. That's just the way it is.
1: Well, I mean, I don't know. But in the lack of preseason games, I don't know. Do you want more preseason games, Dan?
0: If they play, yes. That's the key.
1: Do you want Joe Burrow getting hurt in the preseason game?
0: He won't play in them anyway. It doesn't make a difference.
1: Well, then why have more games?
0: I don't get it.
1: So there you go. Really There's don't. My answer.
0: Do we have time for any more? Do we have any
1: no,
0: more?
1: No, I think we got a couple of seconds left here, Dad.
0: There we go. That's it?
1: That's
0: no
1: it?
0: More?
1: I did pretty
0: good. I got one more.
1: Oh, what do you got?
0: I do have one more. Do we have, Emmy, could I have time for one more?
2: Go ahead.
0: Okay, and talk about injuries. That vicious injury that caused a player to go into a concussion protocol, okay? How about having the person who caused the injury miss as many games as the injured person?
1: If it's egregious, yes.
0: Okay.
1: Okay, if it's like a targeting call or something like that, then yes. If it's just a freak accident,
0: right,
1: and football being football, a play being a play, and the player playing the game, why? How are you going to punish the guy for playing the game of football, right? It's within the game.
0: I saw Jamar Chase last week, and the guy, it was intentional. I really believe that. He had Jamar on the ground. It was bad.
1: If it's intentional, they call it.
0: And
1: yeah.
0: Miller was the guy, and Miller didn't even get fined. Jamar was put in a concussion protocol. I don't know if he's going to play today or not. It's questionable, I'm sure. But if he doesn't play, then Miller shouldn't play.
1: Fine him or don't let him play half the
0: game. He's not even getting
1: something
0: fined.
1: Like that. That's what I mean. But if it's intentional, yes, I agree. I think maybe there should be something. But if the guy just made a play and it's a freak accident, I mean,
0: I agree.
1: Unfortunately, Dad, that's just part of the game.
0: Yeah, it's tough.
1: It's a
0: brutal game.
1: It really is.
0: And you know what?
1: That's why I don't play.
0: I was just saying, that's why the next snap I take will be my first.
1: There you go.
0: I'm not playing.
1: There you go.
0: All right, hour number one just about in the books. And by the way, the problem for one NFL team is an easy fix. We'll try to do that and so much more with Alex Furman, Andy Furman right here. Fox Football Sunday coming up right here next.
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23: The Cleveland Guardians are going to Tampa Bay to start the ALCS on Monday. Cleveland eliminated the White Sox Saturday night 2-0 on a Jose Ramirez two-run homer in the fourth. That was in Game 5 of the AL Division Series. Winning pitcher Gavin Williams went 5 2/3 innings, one hit allowed. The White Sox struck out 21 times, a playoff record and a record for any nine-inning game. The NLCS starts on Fox TV Sunday night. Dodgers at Milwaukee. Tarek Skubal against Jacob Mizorau. Dombrowski. To college football, Oklahoma upset number one Texas 27-24 on a field goal on the final play. Arch Manning with three touchdown passes in the loss, but two late interceptions. Number two Georgia was a winner at number six ranked Alabama 20-17. Seventh ranked Indiana came back to win at Nebraska. Kentucky in overtime upset number 10 LSU. UCLA won at Oregon. Tennessee won at Arkansas. I'm Steve DeSager.
0: This is Fox Football Sunday.
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0: To post-game. 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

0: of what he's doing down there. What he's doing down there in Jacksonville. I mean, we talked about it earlier before. You know, Jacksonville might be a serious contender in the AFC. And Jacksonville, again, kind of like the Raiders, was one of those teams that was really never a contender, a team that you really thought that's, you know, going to win.
1: A joke.
0: You know, a joke.
1: Yeah.
0: Or maybe the culture was just not there, right? But Cohen is kind of turning things around, you know, with the aid of Trevor Lawrence, and now you got Hunter back there playing quarterback. I think you
1: got a coach that comes in here, and the team was 4-13 the year before he was there, and they're 13-4 the next year. I don't care what you can say about personnel having great years; it's the coach.
0: That's the coach
1: changing it, and he's done it.
0: You know, there's a lot that goes into play into having like a really great team, right? But a lot of people will argue that it comes from the top down, right? The coaching staff, or maybe even the front office, if you will, the general manager, the president. But to me, it's the coach. The coach all the way down sets the tone for the season, sets the culture for the season, gets the players hyped up. You know, Trevor Lawrence could just be like, you know what? I'm on this team. We're not winning. I'm just going to ride it out. I'm going to get my paycheck, whatever it may be, right?
1: Right.
0: You know, you could be laying back. He's got the hair. He looks like Suave. You know what I mean? But in Cohen, he may have switched him around and said, dude, you are the leader of this team, and put some fire underneath his butt, and look at what they're doing now. They're 3-1.
1: Well, you know? For Trevor Lawrence's defense, he's had like three different offensive coordinators in his career, and that's a problem. And Liam Cohn is an offensive kind of guy, and he's taken Trevor Lawrence really almost to the next level. He really has. I mean,
0: yeah. And I think he's giving them, you know, another breath on life, you know. But that's why I think I'm going to go with Cohen. I love what he's doing down there in Jacksonville. And they're turning the team around to be a real contender.
1: And I tell you what, I'm going to stop right there because I think Liam Cohen's going to be the coach of the year.
0: I think
1: he certainly deserves it. Okay, and speaking of that, of coaches and teams right now, your Bengals, maybe they're getting a break today against the winless Dolphins in Miami. One of the problems I don't think has been discussed early on during the week is the fact that it's going to be 89 degrees down there. So there'll be a lot of cramping, I got to believe. I'm not on both teams, maybe on the Bengals, so we're not used to playing in that kind of heat.
0: You know, I remember going back to my days, it was always like the fourth or fifth game, cramping really never became an issue anymore. Certainly the, you know, game one and two, preseason games, cramping was a huge issue. I feel like now the bodies it doesn't matter if it's 89 degrees down there. I think the body is conditioned enough to go through a full football game without cramping.
1: Okay. All I'm doing right now, the comments, people are pointing fingers at Joe Burrow right now. And I don't think it's fair, but you know what? It goes with the position. You know, if a team wins, it's the quarterback. If a team loses, it's the quarterback. It's the quarterback and the coach. That's basically what it is. And last week, he threw for 52 times, 52 attempts. I will tell you right now, there are two stats in the National Football League that really jump at you. And if you look at those stats, you can basically tell if a team wins or loses a ball game. One is turnovers, and one is how many attempts a quarterback takes or throws. If a quarterback throws 30 or more times a game, there's a good chance they're going to lose that game. Why? A, they're coming from behind, and you have to have a balanced offense, and you can't have a balanced offense if you're throwing 30 or more attempts. You did some homework, and I love that, because I don't, and you have some research about quarterbacks who throw for X amount of times during a game, what their records are.
0: Yeah, so the NFL teams are 1,280 versus 3,148
1: losses
0: all time when a quarterback attempts 40 or more throws in a game, and the win percentage of that dad is less than 30%. So what does that mean? It means that NFL teams they lose more often than not if they throw more than 40 times or at least 40 attempts.
1: So why wouldn't the coach look at that statistic and say, wait a minute, we need to have a balanced offense? Last week, the Bengals had 23 yards rushing. 23 yards rushing.
0: Yeah.
1: Right? I don't understand how that could happen.
0: Well,
1: I think Joe Burrow was the leading rusher.
0: I feel like this stat here, mostly these teams are already behind, Dad. So the coaches aren't really looking at stats when they're already losing
1: the game. Right. And throwing the football stops the clock.
0: That's true.
1: Yeah.
0: But the other guy, we got to put points on the game. And what's the best way, you know, to pass it, right? But no, I think that's an interesting stat in the sense that I think the offense is kind of shifting in the sense of, you know, trying to find that balance between running and passing. and the passing is more explosive, more exciting. Do you think the TVs are saying, pass the ball, we want a more exciting game instead of the running
1: game? Well, it makes the game longer. I know that.
0: That's true.
1: You know, I think points sell. Like in baseball, home runs sell. Home runs are sexy. And I think points sell. People want to see points on the board. They don't care if the Bengals win 42-38. They just want to see scoring. And scoring's where it's at. It really is. And speaking of that, another situation with the Bengals right now, Zach Taylor, the head coach who calls the plays, and he wants Joe Burrow to take the ball from the shotgun rather than from under center. Okay, you played the game, all right? I want to know what the pros and cons are if a guy takes the snap under center as opposed to taking it from the shotgun. Could you rattle them off to me?
0: I played the game. I didn't play quarterback. I was a slot receiver. But I kind of understand the reason why, you know, someone might take a snap under center or versus shotgun. Now, just so you know, and I think I heard this earlier this week, two pros and a cup of Joe, they were talking about this, that, you know, since last year, there's been a shift in all the NFL teams to go more under center as opposed to staying back in the shotgun. 34.7% last year, quarterbacks took snaps underneath center. Already this year, that number has risen 42.3%. So that tells us that quarterbacks are taking more snaps underneath center. What are the pros? One is a better feel for the run game.
1: Okay.
0: Okay.
1: So maybe that's why Zach Taylor wants Burrow to be in the

0: shotgun because they don't have much of a run game.
1: Yep.
0: Okay.
1: Better for a run game. There's more play action options, which that we've seen the uptick in play action options.
0: Okay.
1: You know, plays wherever. It's a better timing. The quarterback can get better timing on the snap and also, surprises. You can kind of exploit the defense on a surprise, okay. Right? The pros or the cons rather is less time to scan the field. Right. Uh-huh. If you're in the shotgun formation, you can see the field a little bit better. You can pick out your defense coverage a lot better. Right. You can change up the plays.
0: All right.
1: And also, obviously, you're closer to the defense. You're right up on the line.
0: Right.
1: Scrimmage, right. The pros for shotgun: one, quarterback, I already said it, has a wider view of the field.
0: But is it safer? Is that one of the reasons why Zach Taylor would want Burrow in the shotgun? Because he thinks he'd be less chance of getting hit and hurt. Maybe in the shotgun.
1: Well, if you're under center and it's a run play, you know, he's handing the ball off almost instantly.
0: Right.
1: Right. Once he takes the snap. Certainly in the shotgun, it might be more of a better situation if it's going to be a pass play.
0: Okay.
1: Okay. And one, allows him to see the field better. And then two, allows the quarterback some time to stay within the pocket while the offensive line is blocking. Another one, more time to react to the defense. I kind of just mentioned that. And then easier to pass the ball. It's easier to see your receivers downfield, pick out the defense, maybe change up the play as opposed to being right underneath center. Cons here, it's less effective for the inside run. Okay.
0: All right.
1: And then two, it's harder to disguise trickery plays.
0: Okay. Now,
1: okay. When you're in the shotgun formation.
0: Now, you know, the next snap I take will be my first because I didn't play the game, but I would think that playing with the ball under center, you have more control from the center to the quarterback. And we have a shotgun, more of a chance of a fumble. Right, I would think. I've seen the high snaps coming from the center in a shotgun.
1: Yeah, I mean, I might see that more in college football as opposed to NFL. I mean, those centers in the NFLs, they're professionals. They've done it millions of times. Snap the ball to the quarterback, whether underneath center or shotgun. But that, you know, that's certainly a point of contention, if you will.
0: Okay.
1: But you know, one of the things, honestly, though, it all kind of depends on the overall. Offensive scheme, Dad. So if your offensive scheme is a run offensive scheme, so you got, you know, Berkeley, right?
0: Right.
1: You're going to be a running offense. What's going to be more better for a running offense? It may be putting Hurts underneath center. So
0: right.
1: He has a quicker exchange for the game, you know, and then they've kind of also exploited that in the sense of it's highly efficient in short term or short yardage situations, right? Taking the ball underneath the center. And then going for the short yards or even, you know, the QB sneak or what they call is the tush push.
0: The tush push. Okay, let's get into this game now. The Bengals are in Miami. They're playing the Dolphins, who are winless. Although the Dolphins showed some life last week, they only lost to Minnesota at Minnesota 15-10. And the defense looks like it's improving right now. So I'm not saying that the Bengals should worry about this, but I'm looking at some picks and some people are picking the Dolphins by 3, 17-14. I saw in the Palm Beach Post newspaper, they picked 17-14 that the Dolphins win this game. I can't see that happening. Should it happen, you know, it's going to be a bad week and a half for the Bengals, Zach Taylor, and the entire crew because they have a bye week next week. So we'll see what happens there. And they got Ollie Gordon, the running back. He showed some life. And honestly, he had 100 yards and a touchdown last week against the Vikings. And again, the Bengals are still having trouble stopping the run.
1: Yeah.
0: That's what it looks like to me. So, you know, Ollie Gordon's coming out there. They're going to give the ball to him, show the ball in his belly and say, run with the football. He had 100 yards against a great defense last week against the Vikings. He could easily do that again today against the Bengals.
1: I think what the Bengals really need is, one, they need to find some offensive players. With Chase and Higgins out, I think that really limits the opportunities for Burrow to throw to. So I think in the sense of the Bengals are going to have to be creative in the sense of their offense or really just stick to the running game. But that really means, you know, they're going to have to work on opening up the holes and just taking advantage of what the Miami Dolphins are going to give them. Now, defensively, Cincinnati Bengals, they did like hold its own against Trevor Lawrence. But to your point, they're kind of letting the run game kind of overpower them.
0: Right.
1: So they're going to have to find a way to stop that run game and then certainly try to hold off on the passing game as well. And I think that's going to be their key to be able to win against the Dolphins.
0: I tell you what, I picture, and maybe, and I hope I'm wrong here, because, you know, I like to see Cincinnati win because the town's going to go crazy. I picture the linemen hanging with their tongues out in the third quarter today. They're just trying to, they'll be on the field so long.
1: Yeah.
0: You know, and that happens a lot. With the heat, too, it's not going to be good. Let's move on to the Raiders, who are 3-1. Patriots look like they're back in their stride now, 2-2. We'll see what happens. The game is at Foxborough. And last week, Drake May came back. There was a great ground game last week for the Patriots, and they won against the Buffalo Bills 29-26, an exciting game. But they showed life. All right. And I'm glad to see that because they were in the Super Bowl last year and I didn't want to see them just die after that. So we'll see what happens.
1: Yeah, I think one of the things that the Raiders will need to do in this one is put pressure on Drake May. He's kind of had a rough year. I mean, I think he's only, year three in the league here. But I think he's still finding himself, Dad, you know, in the sense of what kind of professional quarterback that he is. But one of the key things for the Raiders will be to put pressure on him. And Max Crosby will do that, yeah. But I think for the Patriots, I did like that they came back and beat the Bills. And it did show life that, you know, this Patriot game or this Patriot team is not going to be a team that's going to crumble underneath big pressure like a team against the Bills.
0: Okay, let me pull back the curtain for a second right now. You look at the record of the Raiders 3-1, and maybe it's fool's gold because I look at the record, but I want to see who they beat. They beat a bad Miami team, okay, and that was at home. They beat a bad Chargers team, that was at the Chargers, okay, and they beat New Orleans at New Orleans. So there are three teams that basically are not really playoff contenders.
1: Yeah.
0: So I don't know what the 3-1 record really means, all right? 3-1's great, and I think at the end of the day, you looked at three wins, of course, but you got to look a little closer and see who they beat.
1: I think, a win is still a win, but in the sense of the Raiders, I don't know if anyone expected three wins this quickly.
0: I don't think they expected three wins, period.
1: But I don't think they expected wins this quickly, and that's good. That kind of speaks again to the culture that they have within the program. They're turning the program around, and they're playing with intensity, Dad, and I love it.
0: And that's their coach.
1: That is their coach.
0: I think a lot of teams take the personality of their coach. Don't you think so?
1: No, yeah, absolutely. Well, like I said, it's a trickle-down effect, Dad. You know, it starts with the coach, the intensity of the coach, and then it goes down to the assistant coaches, to the position coaches, and then it trickles down into the players. That whole intensity all rises with the head coach.
0: Was that, you know, when you played football, I mean, was it that way too? I mean,
1: it really was.
0: How was your coach? I want to know when you played in college.
1: Oh, my gosh. He would throw his head against a brick wall.
0: Really?
1: That's how fired up he was. And when he got that fired up, the entire team got that fired up, and we would go out and win the games, and it was so much fun. But that's where the intensity of the coach really trickles down to the players. And you can see that within the program, Stad.
0: Unreal. Unbelievable. I'll tell you what, we're rolling along right here. By the way, if you missed any of today's show, you want to catch the podcast, just search Fox Sports Radio wherever you get your podcast right after the show. Today's podcast will be posted. 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Rated 5 stars. 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Again, just search Fox Sports Radio wherever you get your podcast. You'll find today's show right there. We'll post it right after we get off the air. He's Alex Furman in for Bucky Brooks. I'm Andy Furman. Get me at Andy Furman FSR. Well, 877-99 on Fox. That's our phone number, 877-996-6369. We're going to have the blame game at the end of this hour. But right now, look who's on a 3-game win streak. That's next.
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26: The Cleveland Guardians are off to the ALCS to take on the Rays as they blank the White Sox 2-0 in Game 5 of the ALDS. Cleveland erases a 2-0 deficit. Cleveland pitchers 21 strikeouts, a 9-inning postseason record, and the most in any game since at least 1900. Gavin Williams with 12 of those strikeouts. Jose Ramirez, the go-ahead home run. NLCS Game 1 today, Dodgers at the Brewers, Tarek Skubal against Jacob Mizorowski. College football at the Cotton Bowl, Oklahoma upsets number 1 Texas, 27-24. Sooners the go-ahead field goal with 19 seconds left. Number 2 Georgia wins at 7th-ranked Alabama, 20-17. Dwight Phillips Jr., 120 yards on the ground. 3rd-ranked Notre Dame routes Stanford, 58-7. In overtime, Kentucky over number 10 LSU, 35-34. The Arizona Cardinals are finalizing a deal to trade Marvin Harrison Jr. He's inactive for the Cardinals game today against the Lions. That's sports. I'm Trey Bender.
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27: All right, this could be a game of sacks, really. That's coming right up. Good morning, everybody. This is Fox Football Sunday on Fox Sports Radio. He's Alex Furman in for Bucky Brooks. I'm Andy Furman, and we are live from the Fox Sports Radio studios. And by the way, we're going to have the Blaine game. The Blaine game in about 10 minutes from now. But right now, let's look at this game, because who knew? Who knew that if you took a look at the AFC North and you turn your standings upside down, you know who's number one? The Cleveland Browns, 3-1. You said the Raiders are a kind of a question mark and say, what, 3-1? I think this is even bigger. Cleveland Browns, 3-1. They had like 4 quarterbacks in their quarterback room in August. And now Deshaun Watson's leading the team right now, and they're doing it by 1 score. That's what they're doing. 27-24, they beat Pittsburgh last week in Pittsburgh. In Pittsburgh.
28: First off, I just want to express my disgust for the Browns being at top of the AFC North, and I can't believe it. They share it with the Ravens right now at 3-1. They share it in the 1 spots, and the Bengals are clawing their way back, but along with the Steelers. But the fact that they're 3-1, and the fact that they're doing it with Deshaun Watson.
27: You don't like Deshaun Watson?
28: No, I don't like Deshaun Watson.
27: No, you know why? You don't like him because of his off-the-field situation, right? Let it go.
28: I don't like the Browns that they just gave him the ball back like that, too. He's been out for, what, 3 years now? And they, for some reason...
27: Because they paid him big bucks.
28: I get it, but he's winning games. I can't blame the guy. He's winning games.
27: I thought Shedeur Sanders was better than him. I really did. Well, at this stage of his career. But I guess the rust is off Deshaun Watson right now, I guess. But look, again, who did they beat? All right? Jacksonville, they lost, okay? See, Jacksonville's good.
28: Yeah.
27: And I didn't think they could beat Jacksonville, all right? Tampa Bay, Carolina, Pittsburgh, I'll give them a little credit there. Pittsburgh, although I tell you right now, if McCarthy, the coach, keeps on having verbal jawing with his quarterback, Aaron Rodgers, they ain't winning anything.
28: No.
27: That's ugly. That looks disgusting.
28: No, and it's embarrassing embarrassing for the Steelers organization, you know, seeing that on TV.
27: Oh, yeah.
28: The entire country's talking about it. The entire country sees it. And I get to what the thought was, you know, it's to have that mesh. To have that mesh with your old quarterback, right. Your old coach. They're going to sync up again. It's going to be a great year. But yeah, it looks like two old men just jarring at each other.
27: Right,
28: you know? And he's yelling at them, give me the play, give me the play. And they're yelling at each other on the sidelines. It's embarrassing. It's a bad look for
27: them. It's kind of fun.
28: And
27: though,
28: it's
27: really
28: a lot of disorganization for the Steelers, you know, for the Steelers organization. I question what their thinking was, honestly, with Aaron Rodgers at the helm of the offense.
27: Yeah, your future's not a 40-plus-year-old guy.
28: What their expectation is, you know, moving forward. You know, what is their expectation?
27: One last hurrah, maybe, with Aaron Rodgers.
28: Not with Rodgers. He's had one last hurrah ever since he's left Green Bay. And my original opinion was, is as soon as he left Green Bay, he should have just retired.
27: I agree.
28: And he should have went to TV. He would have been much more...
27: I don't want to see him anymore after
28: He would have been much more... successful, but then he had 2 crappy years with the Jets. And then he had 2 crappy years.
27: Well, he was hurt 2 years ago.
28: Because he's 40-something years old. He's as old as time now. And now the Steelers are banking on him to win them games or win them a Super Bowl, at least to be a contender.
27: When they hired Mike McCarthy, I think everybody said, well, it's a great match. Match made in heaven. They played for each other. He played for him in Green Bay. I think Aaron Rodgers liked the fact McCarthy was here because he could somehow control McCarthy. I really believe that. It looks that way now.
28: Just get away with things, you know?
27: Right.
28: Just get away with things. I don't know. I mean, I like the idea of matching them up again because why not? They were so successful at Green Bay. But
27: he had more talent there, too.
28: He had more talent there. And, I mean, what? That was almost a 10-year age gap there, Dad. So you can't expect that.
27: Well, I will tell you this much. The Steelers are home again today. They're playing the Colts. And I tell you right now, Jonathan Taylor could have a field day, the running back of the Colts. But we'll see what happens, see if the Steelers can stop him. But getting back to the Browns for a second.

0: yards and 100 plus total yards to opposing running backs the past 2 weeks. Now, what does that mean? That could mean something because Breece Hall returns for the Jets at running back perhaps today. I haven't heard the latest, but I think Breece Hall is going to be playing today for the Jets. That could hurt the Browns.
1: Yeah. Yeah, yeah, you're right. And defensively, you know, that might be the one of the areas that the Jets can expose is this, is their Browns defense. And it's definitely on the running game, as Cleveland has allowed at least just as you said, 80 rushing yards and 100 plus total yards opposed to running backs in the past 2 weeks.
0: Okay. And the Browns last played a week ago Thursday. So they got like 10 days rest, which means something. I think that's a big factor.
1: Yeah, it's kind of like a nice little reset.
0: Yeah, I'd like to see records of teams after Thursday night games the following week. I'm going to get on that for next week.
1: Not a stupid stat.
0: No, but that'd be an interesting stat.
1: That's
0: really
1: what I'm saying.
0: I think rest means something.
1: It does. It does. And that's like, those international games when teams go international and then play a game next week. I would like to see that stat,
0: right,
1: too.
0: I'm sure.
1: Because fatigue sets in.
0: There was a stat, though, that when they play the games internationally, there's a lot more points scored. And I threw that at Bucky and put it in his lap, I think, a week ago or so. And he said, yeah, you know why? Because they're tired. And they give up points. And that's why there's a lot of points put up on the board. Probably so.
1: I absolutely believe it.
0: And I'm not a big fan of the international games simply because I feel as if this microphone has an opportunity to speak for the fans. And if you're a season ticket holder, you're going to lose one home game.
1: Yeah.
0: And that's bad because people live for that stuff.
1: You know, I have such a love-hate relationship with the whole international games. I love what it's doing for the game of football. And I understand, what the commissioner's doing in the sense of trying to get more games internationally. It's such a huge rise in money, first off.
0: Right.
1: It's putting more money in the NFL, in the owners' pockets, in all the teams. I get it. I do get it. But from a player's standpoint, it's so fatiguing.
0: And
1: the players that traveled all the way to Melbourne to go play in Australia, think about what they did that to the bodies. And what the Rams did, trying to do it in 48 hours, And what the 49ers did, they did it in 2 weeks. Which, there's two totally different things of train of thought. But the game in Germany or the game in, the Bengals this year, they're playing in Spain.
0: Right.
1: The fatigue of traveling through time zones and then being unfamiliar territories, all that kind of stuff, that weighs into playing games. And then, I don't know, it kind of sucks for the teams because if it's an important game, That could be a season decider.
0: Fans lose a home game. That's the bottom line.
1: And for the fans, yes.
0: And I will tell you this much. If there's an organization that should be playing internationally, it should be baseball. How many people from various countries play Major League Baseball? The Dominican, yeah. Mexico. Think about that. Baseball should be taking
1: Japan.
0: A page. Right. Baseball should be taking a page out of the NFL and play games there. Really?
1: Yeah. Yeah. I mean, they should. They haven't done so either.
0: I don't get it. I mean, baseball is lagging behind. And honestly, you got the playoffs now. This is the highlight of their season. They're going against the NFL. They're getting buried. They're getting buried. I mean, they're going to come out with a stat saying this year is a great year for baseball or tennis-wise. That's fine. I don't know. I can't prove it. But all I know is this. Just look at the sports pages. Look what people are talking about. Listen to talk radio. It's all football. We know why football moves the needle. That's what it does.
1: Baseball is America's pastime, but certainly football is
0: past. That's the common. That's the game. Past.
1: But it's taking over baseball in terms of popularity. And I think because baseball is so traditional, they don't want to change it.
0: Too long.
1: They don't want to change it.
0: Game is too long. Too many games. Game in April, they're saying they're playing team, but in August, it doesn't mean anything.
1: I know.
0: You got to make it fast. I mean, just the way it is. I mean, I'll go to a baseball game, but I don't think the rooting interest is there. It's not as exciting. It doesn't move. And football needs to take a page out of that and learn because the penalties that have been thrown right now, like a record number, like 900 plus over the first 4 weeks, calm down. These games right now used to be like 2.5-3 hours. They're almost 3.5 hours now. People don't have that time anymore.
1: Yeah. Yeah,
0: that's why soccer, to some extent, soccer's been popular simply because you go there, it's 90 minutes, boom, in and out,
1: Yeah. Well, I think with the whole penalty thing, we have seen a lot of, uptake in penalties, but half the time they're picking up the flags anyway.
0: Right.
1: And
0: right.
1: No penalty.
0: And they're waiting for
1: exactly.
0: Right.
1: Exactly.
0: And I want to see them get it right.
1: But, that's the thing, though. I mean, you have to get it right if you're going to make a call because, again, some of those calls – They're game deciders.
0: And there's going to be human error all the time anyway, before they had this stuff.
1: And they're trying to mitigate that human error. And I get it. Why not? With the technology that

0: have nowadays.
1: They need to have it for sports
0: with
1: talk.
0: As many cameras as they have nowadays on the field, it's almost inexcusable to make a bad call, a wrong call.
1: I agree.
0: What's probably happening a little bit more often than not is not making a call. And I know there's a couple calls yesterday in college football.
1: Swallowing the whistle.
0: There's obvious pass interference calls. They never threw the flag.
1: Right, right. And they should have a review here on Sports Talk because I sometimes, you know, do that as well.
0: Yeah, you need to be reviewed every single day,
1: there
0: Dad.
1: There you go. All right. Colts Steelers. Here's a stat. Let me just run this stat by you. What does this really mean? The Indianapolis Colts are 1-16. 1-16 in Pittsburgh since the NFL-AFL merger. If you're a coach, would you even tell that to your team? Is that, what does it mean?
0: It means nothing.
1: I mean, gamblers may buy that. I wouldn't even look at that. I'd laugh at it.
0: Yeah.
1: I mean, you know, when they have these games played, the guys that are members of the Colts right now weren't even born. I mean, why put that even out there? I don't get it. I really don't. But Aaron Rodgers has been sacked 13 times and has 4 interceptions thus far this season. So your assessment of his game has passed him by is coming to fruition right now.
0: Yeah, and I've said it years ago. I said as soon as he left Green Bay, he should have just retired. Go out on top. You know, with the whole retirement thing, what is he going to be remembered by? Is he going to be remembered by his time in Green Bay, or is he going to be remembered by his time at the Jets and with the Steelers and all the controversy in between, Dad?
1: Right.
0: What is he going to be remembered by?
1: Anti-vaccinations.
0: Be remembered when you're with Green Bay and just call it there. You have had a great career. Don't tarnish your career because you still want to play ball.
1: Well, I mentioned coming into the segment, it's going to be a game of sacks because last year Colts quarterback Daniel Jones was sacked 5 times against the Steelers. And we mentioned that Aaron Rodgers has been sacked 13, so it's going to be a sack day. That's what we'll do. We're a sack at that game. All right. He's Alex Furman in for Bucky Brooks. I'm Andy Furman, and we are Fox Football Sunday on Fox Sports Radio. Now it's time to point your finger. It's the blame game. And you know what? It's freaking next.
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1: All right, the Blaine game right around the corner. He's Alex Furman in for Bucky Brooks. I'm Andy Furman. Of course, we're live from the Fox Sports Radio studios on Fox Football Sunday. 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
22: It's all your fault. 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
25: This is all your fault.
26: This is all your fault. This is all your fault.
22: Maybe it's everyone's fault. Who knows?
25: He's a liar.
22: That's why there's the Blaine game.
25: The Blaine game.
1: He's a liar.
22: Let's figure out who to blame.
1: Yeah, who to blame, Emmy? Let's get it going.
27: All right, lots of blame to go around. Let's get right into it. Number one, Texas just lost to unranked Oklahoma. For a team with national title expectations losing in its biggest rivalry game, who do you blame, Alex?
0: I blame the coaching staff. Didn't prepare the team for a big game. They knew how big of a game this was. They knew the money was on the line. They knew that the record was on the line. I blame the coaching staff. They didn't prepare the team.
1: Oh, get off the coach's back. You know, I blame the fact that it was a fluke. Arch Manning threw his first interception since he's been in college. It happens. They'll bounce back. Will they go to the playoffs? Perhaps. They got two losses right now. Disappointing. You lose by 3 points. How in the hell could you blame the coach at a three-point loss? Come on. Really?
0: I've been saying it all day long. It sucks from the top. Goes all
1: three
0: down
1: points.
0: The come on. You got to get the players ready.
1: They were ready.
0: They were ready. I blame the team.
1: One play. All right, go ahead.
27: All right, Andy. After the Cowboys lost to Tampa Bay Thursday night, a viral exchange took place between a service driver yelling, "Embarrassing!" and the quarterback, Dak Prescott, shooting him a look. Who do you blame here, Andy?
1: I love the guy. I'd love to talk to that service guy, really, because he's right. It was embarrassing. I tell you what, I would think that Jerry Jones probably sent that guy down there to say that. That's what happened right there. I'm not blaming anybody on this one. I usually do. I'm not pointing fingers at Dak Prescott. He should have went to the guy and said, "You're right." That's what he said. What are you staring him down? Why? It was embarrassing. He should have turned around and said, "Sir, you're right. You should get you." You know what I would have done if I was Dak Prescott? I said, "Come with me. I'm giving you money back for the ticket." But really, that's how embarrassing it was. There you go. Yeah.
0: You know.
1: How do you like that?
0: Well, that's pretty good.
1: Yeah, go ahead.
0: Who do I blame?
1: Yeah, who do you blame?
0: I don't know if I blame anybody. I think the guy was absolutely in the right. And I absolutely blame the Dallas Cowboys for losing the game like that. Again, why are we putting Dez Prescott on a pedestal like that? Why? I don't understand. He hasn't done anything
1: because
0: in years.
1: He's the quarterback of the Cowboys.
0: Oh, the heck. It doesn't mean anything if you're not out there winning games. If you're losing games like this, it's embarrassing. He was embarrassing.
1: He wasn't. It was. Yes. It was. Next.
27: All right, Florida just got blown out at home by South Carolina and committed three turnovers, putting even more pressure on a program that keeps falling short of expectations. When Florida looks this bad in a big SEC game, who do you blame, Andy?
1: You know what, though? You lose to South Carolina? I mean, come on, really. I mean, the coach, I hope you're renting and you didn't purchase a home. I hope you're renting because it's a good situation here that you won't be around next year. Your mailing address will not have a zip code from Columbia, South Carolina. I promise you that. So I'm blaming you. Losers, I mean, come on. South Carolina, please. I mean, the Florida coach. Really?
0: Yeah.
1: That's what I'm saying.
0: No, I think so, too. I mean, that's just not good, Dad.
1: Not good.
0: I mean, it is against South Carolina. It's an SEC school. It kind of goes back to the whole... Don't put any SEC school down away, but if you're Florida playing the way that Florida is playing this year,
1: not good.
0: I mean, that's just an embarrassing loss.
1: It is.
0: I blame maybe the coaches in the sense that preparation. They didn't prepare for the game.
1: What they should have done is got that janitor from Dallas and brought him into the locker room after the game. It's embarrassing.
0: Yeah, scream embarrassing.
1: Embarrassing.
0: Embarrassing.
1: Embarrassing.
27: All right. Without both Ja'Marr Chase and T. Higgins, the Bengals are going up against the 0-4 Dolphins, putting more pressure on Joe Burrow in the defense and the offense. If Cincinnati struggles or loses the game, who do you blame, Alex?
0: I blame the trainers, because they're not keeping our players trained up. They're getting injured. They're hurting themselves. Why? Maybe they're not hitting the weight room hard enough. Maybe they're not getting taped up hard enough. I don't know. I mean, that's what I think. I blame the trainers.
1: You know what? It's a good excuse. It's a good cop-out, but I got to blame the coaching staff because if they lose today, I got to believe Zach Taylor, another guy, should be getting ready to move. It's not good. I mean, with all the talent, all the hype, with the moves that they made,
0: I know.
1: With Dexter Lawrence, they put for the short up the defense. It's going to be an ugly week and a half during that bye week.
0: Yeah, Zach Taylor is on the hot seat.
1: Here we go. Great show. Stay tuned. Anita Marks and Greg Cosell right here. On Fox.
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7: The Florida Department of Health has been hearing from the public on a proposed rule change that removes four childhood vaccines, including chickenpox and hepatitis B, from the list of required school shots. Many doctors disagree.
8: The American College of Physicians knows of no scientific study that indicates that any of these vaccines are harmful or ineffective.
7: Florida's Surgeon General, Dr. Joseph Lupedo, admits the decision is not about science.
9: That cannot supersede the right of a parent to make a decision about what's best for their child. Period.
7: Canada is moving to bar mental illness as the lone reason for people to get access to euthanasia. There's currently a ban on that in Canada, but it's due to expire in March. There's a bill winding its way now through Canada's legislature. Health update. I'm Sarah Lee Kessler.
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31: It looks like Georgia will be the new number one in college football after winning Saturday night at Alabama 20-17. Earlier, number one Texas was upset by Oklahoma 27-24 on a 47-yard field goal on the final play. Easy wins in the top 10 for Notre Dame, Ohio State, and Ole Miss. Number seven Indiana came back for a victory at Nebraska 20-17. And Kentucky in overtime upset number 10 LSU 35-34 on a two-point run at the end. Game 5 of the AL Division Series at Cleveland went to the Guardians, eliminating the White Sox 2-0. Jose Ramirez with a two-run homer in the fourth. The White Sox struck out 21 times, a record for any nine-inning game. The NLCS starts Sunday night on Fox TV with the Dodgers at Milwaukee. U.S. Women's Soccer lost 2-0 to number one-ranked Spain in Washington, D.C. I'm Steve DeSager.
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13: Welcome in. Fox Football Sunday. Just like the gentleman said, we've got Greg Cosell. I'm Anita Marks with you for the next 2 hours, getting you locked and loaded, as I like to say, heading into week 5 of the NFL season. Good morning, Greg. How you doing?
14: Anita, what's happening, my friend? How you doing?
13: I'm all right. Listen, I feel like, and you and I have talked about this before, right? Like, the new collective bargaining agreement, these guys don't practice like they used to. Training camps are not what they used to be. I feel like now, you know, 4 weeks in, now I feel like, you know, we're starting to really see an identity and have like a good grasp of what these teams really are at the moment. You study film more than anyone else. Do you agree with that?
14: Yeah.
13: Now heading to week 5?
14: I think after a quarter of the season, you get a feel. That can change a little bit, sometimes depending on an opponent. So I try to take that into account, you know, when I study these games. But for the most part, you know, teams do what they do. There's obviously tweaks, you know, each week, but I think you get a pretty good sense of teams' foundations on you know, offense and defense. Yeah, that's definitely a fair statement for sure.
13: So, by the way, we are broadcasting live from our Fox Sports Radio studios. And before we start diving into the X's and O's, and we will look back to Thursday night's embarrassing game for the Dallas Cowboys, let's mention Mike Ditka and the unfortunate yep. passing. Iron Mike, of course, a lot of people remember him with the 1985 Bears, arguably one of the greatest defenses ever to grace an NFL field. But also, you know, and I feel like the younger generation, Greg, doesn't really realize, like, he is a guy who redefined the tight end position.
14: Yes.
13: And, you know, you've been covering the NFL for quite a while. I'm sure that you've had many encounters with Mike, if you want to have some time to share with us.
14: You know, it's funny. I didn't really know him. I met him a few times, didn't really know him, didn't really come across him very much in my career. But, you know, the point you made about redefining the tight end position, I don't think a lot of people know that at all. And obviously that was before my time as well. I think his rookie season was 1961, and he gained 1,000 yards receiving as a tight end, averaging almost 20 yards per reception. And that would be unheard of today for a tight end. I guess he and John Mackey would be the ones that certainly come to mind in the history of the game that redefined the position. But Mike Ditka, you know, he was just, in many ways, just a hard scrabble, blue-collar guy from Western Pennsylvania. That's the way he played. That's the way he coached. There was no BS about him whatsoever. But, you know, the other thing about him, too, which probably, I'm sure a lot of people in Chicago know this, maybe others do, but he was incredibly philanthropic. He was an incredibly great human being. You know, the gruff exterior underneath that was a man who really cared about people. One of my best friends is Ron Jaworski, and I know Jaws and Coach Ditka were very close. And, you know, he was just, you know, a great person behind, you know, what many would view as that gruff exterior.
13: So I had a few encounters with him prior to working with Fox. I was with ESPN, and before the pandemic,
14: right.
13: I was up in Bristol, Connecticut quite frequently. And many times he had his own personal pilot who was awesome. Really,
14: right.
13: really cool guy. And so like the pilot literally would like fly him into Bristol. He would like run in, and I would always meet him at, like in the makeup room. And
14: sure.
13: I always had these fantastic conversations with him. I mean, you know, I know I'm stating the obvious, just so knowledgeable about football and so opinionated and so fun. So he's the kind of guy that you want to go to a bar and have a beer and talk football with.
14: Do you know what I mean? Question. Yeah.
13: He's that guy. Yeah, and I feel like, and I feel like I was blessed that I've got, I captured like moments of that with him, not at a bar, which I rather have been at, but in a makeup room up in Bristol, Connecticut.
14: Well, you know, it's funny you say that because so many people who've spent time with him like that, worked with him over the years at ESPN and other places, have said the same thing, Anita, over these last number of days, that when you're around him, and as I said, I was really not around him much at all, but when you're around him, that's the way you felt, like you just felt really good being around him, you know, just talking. And he was that kind of guy. And, you know, it's funny. You get older. I mean, we all do. And you don't realize sometimes that other people are getting older, too. And when I saw that he was 86 years old, I said to myself, gee, when did that happen? And, you know, that's just the way it is. You get older and you kind of forget other people are getting older as well.
13: Well, as I like to say, Godspeed, God bless the Ditka family, and I think we were all blessed that he was a part of the NFL,
14: yep.
13: And his accomplishments really were tremendous. That leads us right into the Chicago game later on today. Chicago's favored by 1.5. The over-under is 46.5. The Bears are 3-1. Green Bay is 2.

0: 2-2, but they rank 28th in scoring and last in rushing. Green Bay's defense ranks 4th against the pass, but 28th against the run. I know we're going to get into DeAndre. We're going to get into that a little bit later, but I think we have to give credit where credit's due. And Ben Johnson, what a perfect hire! Like I'm so in awe of him. Should I be?
1: Well, and we'll go into more detail later, but I just want to say this. Obviously, everybody thinks with Ben Johnson and quarterbacks, and obviously Caleb Williams is improving tremendously. He's not going to play this week yet due to the hamstring, but he's clearly improving, by leaps and bounds, under Ben Johnson. But just one quick point, and then we'll get into some details later. Ben Johnson is the one who puts together the run game every week, and they are one of the best running teams in football, and maybe not a lot of people are aware of that because the focus is always on Caleb Williams. So we'll leave it there for now and go into a little more detail a little later in the show.
0: Absolutely. As always, we like to look back before we look forward, and we're talking about that Bucks-Cowboys game. Dallas lost to the Bucks 24-16 at home against an undrafted rookie quarterback. Although, listen, we talked about him last week. You liked him. You said some really good things about him, Greg. Completed 19 of 25 passes. Bucky Irving was a man possessed, rushing for 165 yards. But Dallas had a chance to win it late, but unfortunately could not do it. Tipped interception from their tight end, Ferguson, and that was all she wrote. CeeDee Lamb left the game early with a quad injury. Not sure, because when they went no huddle, first things first, let's rewind. Todd Bowles not kicking the field goal to go up 3 scores. What in the, Greg, were you dying with that decision?
1: Yeah, it's funny. I don't really get – those are things that I don't really think about. I mean, obviously, you go, okay, I'd kick the field goal, but I don't really, lose it over stuff like that. It's interesting. There's a lot of things here about this game. Every game is its own little, self-contained game. But it's funny. I did hear from a lot of people because leading up to the draft, Anita, I really liked Jalen Daniels.
0: I know. You talked about him last week. Yeah.
1: Yeah, but I was very surprised he wasn't drafted. So a lot of people knew because I was on record talking about him leading up to the draft, which, obviously goes back months and months. And again, I didn't think he was a first-round pick, but I thought that he – I made the point that it would not have surprised me in 3 or 4 years if he was a starting quarterback in the NFL, based on what I saw on his college tape. And in fact, I had a conversation with a former coach, and we went back and forth saying, basically, I don't understand what people look at when they evaluate college quarterbacks. So anyway, I don't know what Jalen Daniels' future is. Obviously, when Baker Mayfield's healthy, he's going to be the starting quarterback. We know that. But, Daniels, he's played pretty well, and there's great examples of just what I saw on tape when I watched him at Kansas. But as far as the Cowboys, because they're the team that most people are talking about, one of the things they could not handle in this game was pressure. And we know Todd Bowles really brings a lot of pressure. That's his game. He brings it in multiple ways. There's 5-man pressures. There's 6-man pressures. There's what we call sim pressures, where you bring 4, but you're bringing a second or third level player as one of the 4. And he did more and more of it as the game progressed. And the Cowboys, for the most part, could not handle it. Now, the numbers looked better in the second half because those final 2 drives when the Cowboys were down, I guess, 24-10 going into that touchdown drive in the fourth quarter. So they completed balls against it. But the bottom line is they really had a difficult time with the pressure, and they could not handle it. And when all said and done, it's not about sacks. It's about speeding up the quarterback. And you could tell that Prescott was speeded up. He was a little uncomfortable. And neither interception, by the way, was on him. But, they do count.
0: That's for sure. Again, this is a Dallas team losing 24-16 at home against the Tampa Bay Bucks. A lot of people had Dallas in their survivor pool, me included. I'm in one survivor pool, Greg. We lost 395 people to Dallas losing to the Tampa Bay Bucks Thursday. So talk about embarrassing. By the way, here's Dak Prescott in his post-game press conference.
2: To use the word embarrassing is tough. I feel like I'm discrediting the NFL if I use that, and particularly the Tampa Bay Bucks and a great Todd Bowles coach and defensive coach team. The plan and what they did tonight is the reason for that. And so to say embarrassing, I think I'd be discrediting them. But we're definitely supposed to win this game.
0: So next up for the Dallas Cowboys, they are heading to Green Bay to take on the Packers. So they're going to have to lift themselves up, brush themselves off, and keep the eye on the prize.
1: It just shows you, Anita, what a week-to-week league it is, okay? And then it comes down to matchups. Because the week prior, they played Houston, you know, considered a Super Bowl defense going into the season. Obviously, they're having their own set of issues as DeMeco Ryans is taking over the play calling. But the week prior, Prescott and that pass game was phenomenal. In the second half, because I remember going through that in detail, in the second half of that game a week ago against Houston, Prescott was 20 for 25 for 248 yards. I don't think he was touched in the second half. The O-line was great. And then you have this week against a totally different defense. That's the thing. That's why it's week to week. And that's why you can't make blanket statements about the league because it's so week to week in terms of matchups. The Todd Bowles Bucks defense and the DeMeco Ryans Houston defense are miles apart in philosophical and tactical approach.
0: And you would know better than anyone, Greg, that's for sure. Let's stay in the division in some very disappointing news and concerning news, right? Philadelphia Eagles offensive lineman Lane Johnson is stepping away from the game, aka retiring, prioritizing his mental health and his family over the game. And somewhat shocking. First things first, mental illness is so serious. And I know we have a number of NFL players who are dealing with mental illness because of the physicality of the game. And I know the NFL is trying to do all they can to better the helmets. And we see the big helmets, the ones that like Olave is wearing. It's a serious issue. So first things first, before we start talking about how this affects a team, my thoughts and prayers go out to Lane Johnson family, and I hope he finds his peace. So first things first. Now talking about the X's and O's, Greg, I mean, this is talk about a huge hit in regard to the Eagles offensive line, because Lane Johnson, arguably one of the best in the business.
1: One of the best ever. And by the way, I just want to make a comment because I've been around Lane Johnson. I've been very fortunate to be invited to an event called O-Line Masterminds, put together by Duke Mannyweather, Jeff Schwartz, Lane Johnson, a major part of that. And I've been around him. And I really like Lane Johnson personally. You know, I've gotten a chance to talk to him. And, I've always been a believer, you can't comment on other people's personal situations. You know, they have to do what's best for them. That's just the way it is. Getting to the football part, I mean, this is a big concern for the Eagles because, quite frankly, even with Lane, they really struggled with protection the last two games against the Bears, and then we saw last week against the Rams, who blitzed, I believe, on every single third down. And the Eagles, I believe, were 0 for 12 on third down in that game. And now they have a brand new O-line for the most part. And when you talk to O-linemen, which I've had the opportunity to do so, they always talk about cohesion. They never talk about individual players. They talk about cohesion. And now, you know, you're playing a Jacksonville team, and Anthony Campanelli, the DC for the Jaguars, is one of the best young defensive minds in the game, and he's really, really good with his pressure schemes. And again, we have no idea. That's why they play the games, Anita. But you just look at this, and you think this is going to be a hard row to hoe for the Eagles O-line with all the changes that they're making and the fact that they're going to face a lot of, you know, sophisticated detailed pressure schemes.
0: This is head coach Nick Sirianni talking about the decision from Lane Johnson to retire.
3: Love Lane. I'll miss him dearly, and I wish him the best. And obviously that's not the end of mine and Lane's relationship. I feel like that's a relationship that will last through our lives.
0: It's not just Lane Johnson, right? This is an Eagles team. They traded away their center, if I'm correct. Yes.
1: So yes, Juergens. Yep. And he had a back injury. And, you know, it's funny because you talk to people, because obviously I'm not a doctor, you know, or if I, you know, am I with teams day to day, but offensive linemen that get back injuries, that's a tough go, Anita. A lot of times those things don't heal and they don't get better, and you face that literally throughout your career. And again, I certainly don't know all the reasoning behind the trade, but it would not surprise me if that was a factor, that the Eagles just felt that maybe they'd seen the best of Juergens, and getting a second round pick in exchange, is they probably felt that was a very good move.
0: You know, Howie Roseman, a lot of people feel that he is one of the best general managers in the business. So especially Eagles fans that I speak to, and Howie they trust. So just before we move on in regards to big picture, because there are a number of other players that are not going to be active and attractive for the Philadelphia Eagles, who, by the way, kickoff reminder 9:30 this morning, Eastern time, against the Jacksonville Jaguars. But apparently rookie Markell Bell is expected to replace him. What can you tell us about Bell?
1: Yeah, Bell's an interesting guy. He's big, really big, very long arms. Those guys are hard to get around. Played left tackle at the University of Miami. He's a rookie, but he's been working almost exclusively at right tackle because obviously he was not going to play in place of Jordan Mailata. So he'd been working at right tackle because the Eagles knew that Lane Johnson, even if he played this full season, he had already announced that he was not going to play after this year. So now it just happened sooner, but he'll be the right tackle. But they've also made changes, obviously, on the interior, because Drew Kendall, who started at center, I believe, the last 2 weeks, he's not playing today as well. So they have a change at center and a change at left guard. So they've basically got three new offensive linemen, Anita, and that's, like I said, that's a tough way to go, not only for the pressure schemes, but just for the quality of the defensive linemen for the Jaguars. I mean, I think they're starting Willie Lampkin, who's 5'10", at left guard.
0: Yes.
1: And there'll be snaps where he's against Arik Armstead, who's probably close to a foot taller than he is.
0: So not only, and we've been sitting here for a good 3 minutes talking about the issues with the offensive line that the Eagles are going to have today against the Jacksonville Jaguars defense, but skilled position injuries. As we all say, Quan Barkley is out. Devontae Smith is out. Hollywood Brown is dealing with an ankle.
1: Yeah.
0: Wicks is allegedly going to be active. Not sure how attractive he's going to be because he's dealing with a hamstring issue that popped up during the week at practice. Tank Bigsby has been placed on IR. There's just a lot. I mean, Goddard really, to me, Greg, Goddard is it. Thank God Goddard's coming back. And if you've got Goddard in fantasy, tee that bad boy up. Jacksonville now is favored by 8.5. The over-under in this game is 41.5. And also, keep in mind, as we know, you know, across the pond, London is Jacksonville's home away from home, right? That's like London's home team. So, again, for all of you playing Survivor out there, and if you are still alive, wow, Jacksonville is looking mighty tempting. Before we take a break, kind of share with us, what are you going to be looking at in this matchup, and do you feel that the Eagles even have a shot here, Greg?
1: Well, the way the NFL is, Anita, the Eagles will probably win by 2 touchdowns. You know how
0: there
1: that goes sometimes.
0: There you go.
1: Right. But no, basically what I'm looking at is just what we spoke about, this Jaguars defense against the Eagles offense. But the Jaguars offense has also been very, very good. And we've spoken about over the last couple of weeks, Parker Washington, who I think is really emerging as a quality receiver. They've got a very balanced offensive attack. Lawrence, beginning last year, about mid-season under Liam Cohen, and through this year, has looked extremely comfortable. So I almost feel like that the Eagles defense has to be the deciding factor if they're going to compete and win this game. And by the way, they're very capable of that. You know, do not count out Vic Fangio. This is not his first rodeo.
0: No, I like Vic quite a bit. A lot of success in the NFL. All right, we come back. Just a reminder, by the way, this is kind of interesting. It is a bye week. Only two teams, though. Kansas City and the Panthers on a bye. That really, in my opinion, and I'm curious to get your thoughts on this, Greg, like that stinks. Like, you know, obviously, you want your bye week to come pretty much midway through the season.
1: Yeah, later.
0: Not week four. Week four?
1: Well, I don't know. The Panthers are probably pretty happy since both of their corners are out, I think, for 6 or 7 weeks. So at least they don't have to play a game this week.
0: There you go. So you know, definitely, I'm not sure if a lot of folks realize that because it is pretty early on in the season. So the Kansas City Chiefs and the Carolina Panthers are on a bye this week. Quick break. We come back. We'll start diving into some more matchup 49ers and, of course, the Seattle Seahawks. Talk about a revenge game, NFC power shift, possibly the Vikings, the Saints, the Raiders and the Patriots. A lot of good games on the docket today. And we will break them down with Greg Cassell. I'm Anita Marks here on Fox Sports Radio.
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20: 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Also an aerial flood watch. The high 69, low of 64, and rain in the forecast.
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42: 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So a few things to get to, and also want to remind you, NFL Week 5 is here, as we stated, a quarter of the season in the book. So now we have a better understanding of the identity of a lot of these teams. It's the 49ers and the Seahawks this Sunday for America's Game of the Week, streaming live on Fox at 4:25 p.m. Eastern Time. This rivalry needs no introduction, as we know. It's the undefeated 49ers and the Super against the Super Bowl champion Seahawks. There's no bigger stage to settle it than this one. So don't worry, you can catch every minute and everything before kickoff and the highlights, 49ers Seahawks, live Sunday on Fox One. So Seattle's favorite here, -3. The over-under is 45.5. San Francisco 4-0, like I said. Seattle did not have Sam Darnold to start off the season, but now he's back. But it's really Brock Purdy, Greg, who's getting a lot of the talk and a lot of the attention in regard to possibly being the front runner for MVP this season. So with that being said, talk to us about this 49ers offense. What you see, what you like, and is that talk of Purdy potentially winning MVP legit?
43: Well, you know, Purdy's playing obviously at a very high level. He's not been sacked, and very often being sacked is a function of the quarterback, much more so than the O-line. When you have an on-time quarterback, Anita, and the ball comes out when it's supposed to, quarterbacks tend not to get sacked as much. He does have mobility as well. He can make plays outside of structure. I think that someone like Mike Evans really helps, because in this league, when you have that kind of receiver, it's what we call the boundary X, the single receiver to the short side of the field. That's a player that can win one-on-one. Now, he caught a touchdown a few weeks ago. He was not the boundary X, but it was one-on-one on the outside, and you feel very comfortable throwing him the ball. And that changes the mindset for a quarterback, because he knows that he has that option. But he's playing very well. Their run game has been better this year. It'll be interesting to see this game, because last year in the two final games, they played three times last year, and in the two final games, the Seahawks defensive front, particularly at the D-tackle position, where they're very, very good and now have a four-man rotation, they really dominated physically the interior of the 49ers offensive line. And if that were to happen again, that really makes the 49er offense much tougher to operate, because they do run the football. They're not just a drop-back, throw-ball team. They're a very balanced team that relies on the run game. So we'll see what Kyle Shanahan will do in this game to really get that run game going, because they were physically handled last year in those final two games.
42: Yeah, Seattle outscored the 49ers 54-9 in week 18. Yep. And the divisional round last year.
43: Yep.
42: You know, one thing that when I watch Brock Purdy and I watch this 49ers team play, like just the timing, it's like,
43: oh, yeah.
42: Bing, bang, boom, pow, bing, bang, boom. Like he's making his reads so quickly, Greg, and he's getting the ball out of his hands so quickly. And, you know, he's mastered that. He's mastered this offense that Kyle Shanahan has built around him. And then I sit back and I'm like, well, wait a minute. Like, why is he Mr. Irrelevant? Why did so
43: well,
42: many
43: because
42: teams
43: he
42: pass?
43: Shows,
42: why did so many teams pass on him?
43: I can answer that.
42: Yeah.
43: Because he's shown two traits in the NFL that are not really part of college football. One is high-level timing and anticipation, where you're throwing the ball to a spot, not to a receiver. You don't have to do that anywhere near as much in college because of the hash marks. The college game, the symmetry and balance of the college passing game is nothing like the NFL passing game. And the other thing you had no idea about when you watched him play in college, and he is just innately a master of, it's just in his DNA, is we now live in a league, Anita, where defenses change the picture pre-snap to post-snap. That rarely happens in college. And Brock Purdy just sees that and feels it in the milliseconds that's demanded. And so those two traits you did not know that he had because they're not necessary to play in college football, and he has both of those traits. He is, I think there's two quarterbacks in the league, in my view anyway, that are what I would call post-snap operators at the highest level. And I think it's Purdy and Joe Burrow. And Purdy is an elite post-snap operator.
42: You know, it's interesting. You know, so much is made about that Wunderlich test, right? That a lot of these guys have to take in at the combine. And I remember the last year I was at the combine, I was talking to, you know, a lot of them have the quote unquote coaches, right? Former general managers, that coach them through the combine.
43: Yeah, because
42: it's a stressful week. And I remember there was somebody there who I was speaking to who was coaching Justin Herbert when he was coming out. And apparently Justin Herbert is like very uber intelligent. And
43: yes.
42: But he was told to not like to leave the last 10 questions on the Wunderlich test unanswered because he didn't want to be seen as too intelligent. So I'm curious how much the Wunderlich test evaluates the type of processing you're talking about. Does it at all?
43: You know, I would wonder, did you ever take the Wunderlich test by chance?
42: I've had some fun with a few questions. I've never taken the full test.
43: I took it once a number of years ago, and I was kind of really bummed.
42: How'd you score?
43: I got one wrong. I was really disappointed.
42: One wrong?
43: Yeah.
42: Why doesn't that surprise me?
43: But anyway, you know, I think it's losing. Well, let's put this, it's probably team by team. But I think for some, it's losing a bit of its importance. And I think there's other tests that are now coming into play. And I'm not familiar with all this, believe me. So I'm not going to talk about things I don't know about. But I think just the Wunderlich test itself, which years and years ago was the test. Now with the advances in technology, I think there's so many more things that teams look at to determine the ability of a quarterback to process in a world of milliseconds. Because that's what you're really dealing with. You're dealing in milliseconds. How can you process that quickly? And in talking to so many, you know, coaches in the league, the NFL game and the college game are totally different. You're starting from scratch when you get to the NFL.
42: It's really fascinating. And then you hear the phrase, right? Like, well, you know, the game's got to quote unquote slow down for him. And once that
43: which
42: happens,
43: is true in sports, by the way.
42: Yes.
43: I mean, that's
42: yes.
43: True in all sports. I mean, I didn't play professionally, but I played in high school and college, not football, but it's true. I mean, you know, it's like you hear that in baseball a lot. When a guy's in a hot streak, you know, the ball looks like a beach ball. When the guy's, you know, not hitting, it looks like a BB. I mean, that's true in all sports.
42: What did you play, Greg?
43: I played basketball and baseball because I grew up in Queens, Anita. I know you're a Florida girl, but I grew up in Queens, and not a lot of high schools in New York City have football, so my high school didn't have football, so I played basketball and baseball.
42: If you did play football, what position do you think you would have excelled at?
43: Well, you know, it's funny. I went to Amherst College. It was Division III, but I got a call from the football coach because, you know, they knew I played baseball and basketball, and he wanted me to play football. Now, it was Division III, and this is a long time ago. So he said to me, you know, we can add, you know, 20, because you could play defensive end, let's say, at Division III at that time and be 215 or 220 pounds, which I wasn't when I went to college. But he said, you know, we can muscle you up. You know, you're a really good athlete. You can be a defensive end. But, you know, I just didn't want to do it. I mean, I played basketball and baseball, you know, with the work also, the academics, I just couldn't do it.

0: certainly so much is made with Kyler Murray, and but their defense, first in EPA per play success rate in scoring. The offense has not been great, just scored one touchdown in the last 3 weeks. Your thoughts on this matchup, Greg?
1: Well, it's the defense that you really have to talk about with Brian Flores. I mean, they're unique in some ways. I mean, more and more teams now are lining up in what we call pressure fronts, Anita, where they're putting 5, 6, 7 on the ball, because now it presents real identification and protection issues for teams, because you have to account for people. You can't guess and say, oh, I think he's not coming. You have to account for people. But what makes them so different, and what Brian Flores does, is he plays much more zone behind all these pressure concepts. More teams obviously play man when they really pressure, but he plays almost all zone. He doesn't play a lot of man coverage, certainly not a lot of what we call cover one with a post safety. He'll play at times what we call two-man, where there's man coverage, but there's two deep safeties. But it's just a very difficult defense to prepare for and play against. It's one of those homework assignment defenses, Anita, where all week long, you've got to figure out how you're going to deal with these pressure fronts. Because the bottom line is, you know, and we've heard about this a lot in Philadelphia the last couple of weeks, is you don't have a pass game if you can't protect.
0: That's the truth. When we come back, it is time for Cassell's File. He's got three great nuggets that we are going to tee up for you. Also, let's do a dive into that Raiders-Patriots game. I have my on the mark coming your way, and I've got three picks for you. And, you know, gosh, the injury bug that is all over the NFL is just absolutely beyond. It's beyond. I have a laundry list. Like our fantasy first aid segment, it could probably go an hour. We will try to not make it go that long, but stay tuned. We've got all the news, all the notes, everything to get you ready for week 5 of the NFL season coming your way next right here on Fox Sports Radio.
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13: We have a coastal flood warning until the afternoon. Also an aerial flood watch. The high is 69, low of 64, and rain in the forecast.
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13: That's right. Each and every week, we bring you the Cassell Files. Nobody knows football like Greg Cassell. He knows more about football in his pinky than we do in our entire body. Therefore, we tee up his three favorite nuggets heading into each and every week. So nugget number one, let's talk about the Bears' run game. What you got for us, Greg?
16: Yeah, we mentioned it earlier, Anita, and they lead the NFL in number of rushes, in yards. They average 4.9 yards per rush. This is a running football team. Now, obviously, Caleb Williams is out, but they were the third leading rushing team in the league a year ago, even with Caleb Williams. And as I mentioned earlier, this is Ben Johnson's baby. He puts together the run game. It's not the O-line coach or the running back coach. He puts together the run game. And you know what that does for you as well? If you're good at it, you run a lot of offensive plays. I mean, last week was an aberration. They ran 89 offensive plays. That doesn't happen very often in the league. But they do lead the NFL in number of plays run per game through four games. So the Bears' run game is really, really good, and I hope people understand that.
13: Yeah, so the Bears lead the NFL in total yards. They're averaging 429 a game. They're rushing for 196 yards per game. They are ninth in scoring, and here's the big kicker. Time of possession. They're averaging close to 37 minutes
16: there
13: a game.
16: There you go.
13: Because they're able to run the football. So again,
16: your defense plays fewer snaps. And when your defense plays fewer snaps with a coordinator like Dennis Allen, you're going to have a ton of success. And by the way, in four games, they've only allowed nine third down conversions on third down in four games. That's remarkable.
13: It is. By the way, again, they are favored by 1.5 today against the Packers, who are not playing well. Really quick, before we get to your second Cosell file, what do you think the issue is with the Packers and Jordan Love right now?
16: I don't think he's the issue. I think they have zero run game. Mm-hmm. They just made major changes on their O-line. They brought in three new players last week. So it's an O-line issue and it's a run game issue. It's hard to play in this league. The Bengals are finding this out, too, if you do not run the ball. Not only in terms of production, but in terms of any meaningful volume.
13: That's for sure. All right. Cosell file number two. Let's talk about that Falcons offense. Ever since Penix Jr. has returned, man, they are explosive and they are so fun to watch.
16: Two games and they lead the NFL in scoring in the last 2 weeks. The play action pass game has been absolutely critical. Penix is 12 for 16 for 236 yards in the play action pass game in the last 2 weeks. Bijan Robinson obviously helps that tremendously. And one quick point, outside zone is their foundation as the run game. And that's important in play action for this reason. We always think of second level defenders, linebackers, maybe a box safety of being the most impacted by play action, Anita. But when you run outside zone play action, the defensive line's first step, first movement is lateral, not vertical to rush the quarterback. And in a game of quickness and milliseconds, as I've said many times, that one step laterally taking away from them rushing the quarterback is a big deal. So their play action pass game off that outside zone run game has been really good the last 2 weeks.
13: You know, and very interesting, you know, Bijan Robinson, and I know last week you said you feel that he arguably is the best running back in the NFL.
16: Yeah, I think he is.
13: But, you know, with Penix Jr. coming back and having that mobile quarterback, explain to the folks how that helps, you know, again, not taking anything away from Bijan Robinson, but the fact that he's got a mobile quarterback and what that does for defenses and also helping him with his running lanes.
16: Yeah, well, I mean, Penix at his core will play from the pocket, and that's what they want. And, you know, it just fits well with Kevin Stefanski because Kevin Stefanski wants a play-action pass game. You know, now Penix will be under center. He'll be in the pistol. Obviously, under center and in the pistol, your run game is more diverse, certainly under center. That's where your run game is the most diverse. And when you play this team, you have got to stop the outside zone run game. That's your number one priority. So the pass game works so effectively off that, Anita, because of what I said. And then Penix is comfortable in the pocket, and he can drive the football. And he's got a pretty innate feel for ball placement based on where coverage is.
13: Cosell file number three, let's talk about a defensive rookie who very well could win Defensive Rookie of the Year. I have a feeling that if you had a vote, this is who you would be voting for. Who is it?
16: Yeah, it's Arvell Reese. I mean, I loved him coming out. You know, I was on record as saying I thought he would be better to be deployed as an edge player, but obviously the Giants felt otherwise. And I got to tell you, watching this guy play, he's predominantly a stacked linebacker. He's fast. He's explosive. He knows how to use his hands to stack and shed climbing offensive linemen. And I think because Brian Burns is out, and this is just, you know, an opinion based on tape study, I think you'll see him get more snaps as an edge pass rusher as the season progresses. Because, you know, Burns is obviously one of the best in the league, and now he's out for the season. So I think that will happen as we go forward. But he has been so good, and you see him immediately when you turn on the tape. He's one of those guys that your eyes are just drawn to because of the explosive movement and the physicality.
13: You know, it was very interesting when the Giants drafted him at 5, there was a lot of criticism. Many people thought that they should have drafted Caleb Downs, who, as we know, went to the Dallas Cowboys at 11. Again, Reese went to the Giants at 5. When the Giants did select Reese, what were your initial thoughts?
16: Well, I loved Reese. So, I mean, again, Caleb Downs was a great prospect, too. We're not going to sit here and say he's not a great prospect. He hasn't made the same impact, obviously, on his defense, which is not his fault. But I think that that Reese, to me, was a multi-position player, but I thought that he would be best served as an edge player. But as I said, the Giants have him playing stacked, and he's been a dominant player. And the Giants really, you know, I don't want to say they didn't need Downs, but, you know, Holland is back playing at safety at the level he played 3 or 4 years ago when he was one of the best in the league. And Tyler Newman's a very, you know, solid NFL safety. So they felt very comfortable at that position. And Reese, you know, he is a dominant stacked linebacker. And you know, a lot of people for years and years and years felt like that position wasn't critically important. But when you have a really, really good one, you know what, on defense, you talk to coordinators, Anita, and I know you've done that in your career. They will pretty much tell you that every position is important and that if you don't have a good guy at a certain position, that it just limits their playbook. They can't do as many things.
13: Yeah. You know, it's pretty interesting. You know, unfortunately, this is a Giants. And by the way, that concludes Cassell's files. Bears running game, Falcons with Penix, and of course, them able to run the football brilliantly with Bijan Robinson and Reese really making a name for himself early in his NFL career with the Giants. And I know we've got about 2 minutes left in the segment before we kick off hour number two. We'll go on the mark and we'll give you some more picks and some plays heading into week five. But, you know, and this is a Giants team. They're sitting at 3-1.
16: Yep.
13: Many people feel that they should have lost to the Tennessee Titans, should have lost to the Cardinals. Interesting game that we're going to get into a little bit later on in the show with them going up against Washington, the Commanders, with Jaden Daniels back. But I just, you know, it's just so sad that the Giants, their best offensive player in Jackson Dart out for the season, Burns out for the season. I just, you know, what this team potentially, what we would be talking about in regard to what they potentially could, where they could be headed if the injury bug wouldn't have hit them as hard. Yeah,
16: and also,
13: as
16: you know, people always talk about quality of opponents, Anita, and we get that. You know, have they played the absolute best opponents? No. But you know what? They're 3-1. You can only play who you're playing.
13: I know.
16: And in this league, you know, you win games, you start stacking a few wins, and all of a sudden, you know, teams start to feel better about themselves. And this defense is actually not bad at all. They do not have bad players on defense.
13: We're up against a break.
16: Yeah.
13: We can dive into this even further when we get back right here on Fox Sports Radio.
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20: Nearly 8 in 10 Americans blame the Trump administration for rising costs of living. A new Reuters survey found that 78% of Americans, including 64% of Republicans and 95% of Democrats, believe at least some of the responsibility for rising prices is on the White House. This is President Trump's approval rating plummets amid the ongoing war in Iran, which has surged global energy prices, and his administration's move to hike tariffs on trading partners, including Canada. Consumer sentiment hit a 5-month low in October. Matt Mattinson has more.
21: The University of Michigan's early reading for the month edged lower on concerns over high prices and worries about the economy. The survey noted a steep drop in sentiment among lower-income consumers as frustration over the cost of living continues to rise. Both short- and long-term inflation expectations increased to their highest levels since May. I'm Matt Mattinson.
20: The Trump administration is investigating a Wells Fargo program aimed at increasing home ownership among Black Americans, Mark Mayfield reports.
22: The Department of Housing and Urban Development says the bank's race-based lending practices could violate the Fair Housing Act. while Wells Fargo has declined to comment. The bank pledged $150 million to lower mortgage rates and refinancing fees for qualifying black homeowners. Fair housing advocates say the program is legal under federal rules that are designed to address historic barriers to lending. I'm Mark Mayfield.
20: Two new movies are hitting theaters this weekend. The horror flick Other Mommy, starring Jessica Chastain, is expected to scare up about $20 million in its first weekend in theaters. Meantime, The Social Reckoning, a sequel to The Social Network, is projected to make up to $8 million in its debut. Elsewhere, Verity is set to make between $13 and $16 million in its second outing, while Tom Cruise's Digger is expected to make about $4 million in its second weekend after bombing in its debut. With your consumer and business news, I'm Chris Caraggio.
0: We have a coastal flood warning until this afternoon. And as far as temperature, we have a high of 69, low of 64. Right now it's 66 with light rain.
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28: 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Here's Manny Munoz.
29: I am Manny Munoz. Thank you for tuning into iHeartRadio's Communities. It is our weekly public affairs show where we try to bring you conversations that'll help you better understand important issues or maybe just some interesting topics. Either way, I do hope you'll stick around for the next half hour. And if you have any comments, questions, or suggestions, please feel free to reach out on Instagram. My handle is at IODManny. That's at IODManny. Now, let's get on with the show. At a time when Americans can seem divided over just about everything, Faith in Blue Weekend started with a pretty simple idea. Maybe police and the people they serve need more opportunities to actually get to know and listen to one another. We're now joined by the man behind the effort, the Reverend Markel Hutchins. Reverend, thanks for joining us.
30: Thank you for having me.
29: So somebody hearing for the first time about Faith in Blue, what exactly is it and what were you hoping to accomplish?
30: In 2020, as the nation was dealing with the aftermath of the death of George Floyd and the great consternation that people in many communities had towards law enforcement, we knew that there needed to be a national movement created to really unite law enforcement and communities and raise the voices of the majority of the people in this country who, despite our challenges and disagreements on a lot of things, overwhelmingly support our nation's law enforcement professionals. But we hear too much from the voices of division and dissension and not enough from the voices of unity and healing. Certainly, communities want to be policed with fairness and equity and justice, but people in our country respect law enforcement, and we wanted to create a national movement to really draw law enforcement and communities together. And that's what Faith in Blue Weekend was created to do. There's never been a movement for positive social change in the history of our country that was not anchored in the faith community. And that's what Faith in Blue was designed to do, really bring communities and law enforcement together to figure out tough issues, to solve difficult problems, to deal with difficult issues, but really to draw us closer together.
29: Faith in Blue, as I understand it, grew out of something called One Congregation, One Precinct. Is this an expansion of that program?
30: Faith in Blue is, in fact, an expansion of One Congregation, One Precinct. One COP, or One Congregation, One Precinct, was a project that we created to leverage the power, the influence, and network of faith-based organizations to really be goodwill ambassadors between local residents and law enforcement. Again, because faith-based organizations play such an important role in our country, and they sort of always have, we knew that every congregation, every church, every synagogue, every mosque, every temple has an enormous capacity to really unite the voices of the community with law enforcement to both reduce crime and violence, but as well, really be of support to law enforcement. I often say that the biggest social justice challenge in America today is crime and violence. So we need these faith-based organizations to really unite the community with law enforcement. And that's what One COP did. But what we're seeking to do is take that model and build those kinds of infrastructures in every local community, in every local neighborhood. And that's what Faith in Blue is designed to do. Put that same model of utilizing churches, synagogues, mosques, temples to be bridges between community and law enforcement. We wanted to create that model over the course of a weekend that really jumpstarts those types of partnerships in every community, again, leveraging every church, every synagogue, every mosque, every temple to really be that goodwill ambassador.
29: And it is taking place as we speak this weekend. We're speaking with the Reverend Markel Hutchins. He is the founder and CEO of Faith and Blue Weekend. You can find out more on their website, faithandblue.org, and on all social media at Faith and Blue. You came out of the civil rights movement, and I would imagine thinking about community policing has evolved for you. What has changed over the years in how you view community policing?
30: You know, I have been at the forefront of civil rights and social justice for the last 35 years. I was born a decade after Martin Luther King Jr. Was assassinated, but I had the great benefit and fortune of being mentored by most of the icons that worked very closely with Dr. King, including his wife, Coretta Scott King, and Andrew Young, John Lewis, Rosa Parks, Dorothy Hyde, Joseph Lowery, Hosea Williams, etc. All of those people were my mentors, and they were right at the epicenter of the civil rights movement with Dr. King. But from them, I learned that our ultimate aspiration is to build a better America, to advocate for justice and equality that unites people together. So when I started to see the voices of division and dissension, our voices matter, our lives matter, our lives matter, I knew that we were going in the wrong direction, because throughout the civil rights movement, we sought to bring our nation together and not divide. We sought justice through healing and collaboration, not division. So I knew when we started to see the kind of animosity directed at law enforcement that we saw in the aftermath of George Floyd, I knew that that was not the essence of the leadership of Dr. King and those who mentored me. So we started this Faith in Blue Weekend really as a movement for justice. But the ultimate measure of justice is not how we're divided, but by how we're united in pursuit of a more perfect union. And that's what Faith in Blue Weekend is all about.
29: What was the reaction initially from the law enforcement community to your idea, and how has that evolved over the last 6 years?
30: You know, I started my career, frankly, before we created Faith in Blue, really as a vocal and visible activist across this country marching on law enforcement. So the relationship used to be quite contentious, but I'm proud to tell you that every single major national law enforcement professional and membership organization in this country is a partner in National Faith in Blue Weekend. Every state police chiefs and state sheriff's association is now a partner with us in National Faith in Blue Weekend. I think if the death of George Floyd and the aftermath have taught us anything as a nation, it is that we need one another, and there's more that unites us together than there is that divides us. So we have enjoyed partnerships and collaboration with law enforcement at every level, including the federal law enforcement components. But I think we're in an environment now, Manny, where people understand that because we face so many challenges that have affected law enforcement and public safety, after George Floyd's death in Minneapolis, more people left the law enforcement profession than ever before. At the same time, crime and violence rose in our nation's most vulnerable communities. So it's incumbent upon all of us, despite our political ideologies or our specific identities or who we identify as, it's incumbent upon all of us to find a pathway forward that causes communities to turn to each other and not on each other. And that's the type of leadership that we've tried to provide to communities across this country through National Faith in Blue Weekend.
29: Couldn't agree with you more. And I want to talk about the roughly 5,000 events happening this weekend across all 50 states. Couple more minutes here with the Reverend Markel Hutchins. He's the CEO and founder of Faith in Blue Weekend, the website and the social media sites. Again, Faith and Blue, you could find it there. I would imagine there have had to have been a lot of uncomfortable conversations within communities and within law enforcement. So both sides understand where they are coming from. What have been those difficult conversations, and what have come out of them?
30: Well, there's you know, a lot of misunderstanding between law enforcement communities in a lot of instances, particularly in the aftermath of law enforcement-involved tragedies. But Manny, I often say to our law enforcement partners and our community partners across the country, there is no limit to the good that we can do if we have the courage to sit together and reason together. Because when we sit together and reason together, we figure out that no matter where we come from or our political ideology or any particularities of our existences, there's more that unites us together than there is that divides us. A lot of communities don't really understand the realities of law enforcement. And then a lot of law enforcement officers don't understand the realities in many instances of the people in the communities that they're policing in. So if you're a law enforcement officer who didn't grow up among the demographics that you're policing, don't understand the culture, the needs of those communities, the language, et cetera, you will have a misinterpretation of a lot of actions and activities of those communities. And Faith in Blue Weekend is designed to expose law enforcement to the realities, to the culture, to the demographics of the communities that they're policing. And on the opposite side of that, our communities oftentimes don't know their law enforcement professionals beyond the gun, the badge, and the uniform that they wear. So what we've created with Faith in Blue Weekend is a recipe for communities and law enforcement to get to know each other on a more human, on a more personal level that allows bias in both directions to decrease and trust to increase. And that, we think, is a recipe for a perfecting of our nation's law enforcement profession and not a destruction of it.
29: Is Faith in Blue Weekend all about race?
30: Faith in Blue Weekend is nothing about race. It's about humanity. It's about causing communities to get to know each other, causing law enforcement and the people that they police to get to know each other on a more human level. Their Faith in Blue weekend activities in every type of community across this country. So there's nothing racial about it, and there's nothing religious about it. We simply tap into the most plentiful community resource that our nation has. There are more churches, synagogues, mosques, and temples than any other type of community organization in this country. So we tap into those faith-based organizations. But there's nothing religious, there's nothing sectarian, there's nothing partisan, and certainly nothing racial about it.
3: So what is going on this weekend at those roughly 5,000 activities all across all 50 states?
30: Those activities range in their orientation and their complexity. Some activities are simple meets and greets that allow law enforcement officers and community residents to come together just to exchange pleasantries, to exchange ideas, just so that the law enforcement officers can get to know the people that they're policing, and the people that they're policing can get to know the law enforcement officers on a more personal level. Some of those activities are public safety briefings that highlight crime trends, or conversations about some of the more controversial issues facing law enforcement, like the misuse of license plate readers and flock cameras. Mm-hmm. There are car shows. There are athletic activities. There are all types of activities, but all of them are designed with one central mission involved, and that's to facilitate safer, stronger, and more united communities. So that is the common thread between all Faith in Blue activities, but they range in every type of community across this country. You can bring Faith in Blue to your community, to your neighborhood, to your city, to your law enforcement agency, any time of year, and we've already provided the tools and resources at faithinblue.org to help you do that.
3: He is the Reverend Markel Hutchins, CEO and founder of Faith and Blue Weekend. Again, the website, faithandblue.org, and on all of your social medias, at Faith and Blue. Reverend, thank you so much for the time and what you've done to improve our country with this program. Thank you so much. Best of luck.
30: Thank you, sir.
3: You're listening to iHeartRadio Communities, our weekly public affairs show. I am Manny Munoz. If you have any thoughts, comments, or questions, please feel free to reach out to me on Instagram. My handle is at IODManny. That's at IODManny. Every once in a while, maybe once or twice a generation, an athlete comes along who doesn't just dominate their sport, they change sports. Caitlin Clark is one of those rare athletes, and Robin Lundberg has taken a look at how she's changed sports in his new book, Caitlin Clark, From the Logo. You can follow him on X at Robin Lundberg. Robin, I appreciate the time. Thanks for joining us.
4: No problem at all.
3: It feels like Caitlin Clark is at the center or in the periphery of every controversy in sports right now. I don't want to get into that. I want to talk about her, how and why she's changed sports. When you've been covering her a long time, when did you first realize that she wasn't just becoming a great player, but becoming a genuine sports phenomenon?
4: Yeah, you know, it's funny because all the stuff you preface that with, it's basically her answer the other day where she wanted to focus on basketball, and that was what turned her into who she is today. And I think it really started, obviously, at college, and there were some highlights. You know, in the book, the first sort of viral moment was a game in 2022 that it was spread all over social media because of where she was shooting from the logo and the like. But those NCAA tournament runs really cemented it, where she would go against South Carolina. And then obviously it was the Angel Reese moment in the national championship game going into the next year and the national championship game again. But I remember at the time I was doing video content for Sports Illustrated, and my boss, you know, he was like, this, you know, Caitlin Clark, we got to do stuff on Caitlin Clark. We got to do stuff on Caitlin Clark. She's, you know, a phenomenon. She's in, and this was before it exploded nationally. And I did do a video on her and it did blow up. And that was before the Reese thing or before everything else. So it just kept growing from that point. And then I think the specific data point that you could look at, and there's a lot of them that, you know, went up, obviously. But the one that I think is just the easiest to digest about that is the second year they went to the national championship game, the South Carolina game, that outrated the men's side by 4 million.
3: Yeah.
4: You know, you would have never in a million years if you had told me that the women's national championship game in March Madness would outrate the men, and sure enough, it did easily.
3: Yeah, it's fascinating that you put it like that, because my son, I've got a 12-year-old son, he loves football, college football, the NFL. He's never watched a women's basketball game at all, but we were at a charity event a couple of years ago, and there was a Caitlin Clark, I think from her rookie season or something like that, and he said, "Dad, we've got a bid on that." We ended up winning the auction for her card, but the fact that he knew who she was and he realized how important she was, even at that point, speaks about how she really

0: really transcended the sport early on.
1: Oh, yeah, there's no question. And then going into, you know, that card, I mean, some of her cards have set the women's sports card record for sure. Obviously, the WNBA record. And that's just one of those other metrics that you can point to and look at. And, you know, there's a sea change that comes along with that because, for better or worse, and whatever reason it's being talked about, the WNBA is in the headlines, mm-hmm. you know, in the summertime during its season, probably more than Major League Baseball, right? At this point in time. So,
0: yeah.
1: You know, and so many more players are now known and all that. So, yeah, I would bet you, and it also did work that way with the cards. I don't even have to bet. I know for sure that cards of, you know, they haven't gone to the level that Caitlin's did.
0: Right.
1: But cards of other players are worth a lot more than they were before. The ratings across the league are up. The attendance across the league is up. The franchise valuations are up. The Golden State Valkyries are worth $1 billion.
0: Wow.
1: So I think the Liberty, when they were sold, was like $30 million, and now they're $600 million, $700 million, whatever the case may be. The Connecticut Sun, which is not even a really well-known franchise, just sold for $300-something million in that relocation to Houston. So all of the, like, every single number or, you know, data point that you can point to is trending way up, but her arrival was, you know, the asteroid that hit the earth.
0: Sure.
1: You know, the one that was the catalyst for everything.
0: No question about it. We're speaking with Robert Lundberg. His new book is titled Caitlin Clark from the Logo. You mentioned the viral moments when she was in college shooting from the logo. Why did you feel that was the perfect title to tell her story?
1: Well, it's just the most immediate thing that grabs you about her game. And I would argue her passing is just as entertaining and exciting as her shooting. I've covered the NBA for the longest time. And, you know, I put her in that class with the likes of Magic Johnson and Jason Kidd and Steve Nash and LeBron James, just genius level passers who see the floor. And sometimes that excites me more than anything else. But it was those shots in the distance that she shoots them from. I mean, still, she shoots it from further away than anybody in the WNBA, but she also, her average shot distance is further than anybody in the NBA right now. So, or on the three-point shots.
0: Right.
1: And that was that's the first, like, you know, that blink test from the Malcolm Gladwell books or whatever, when you first turn it on and you see, I ain't never seen that before.
0: Yeah.
1: And everybody who saw that had never seen that before. And it's the reason they lean into it, you know, and the commercials and the like. So it's just the most appropriate way to capture how she captured everybody.
0: How much of Caitlin Clark's popularity do you think comes from that? And just, she's so unique in how she plays the sport versus the confidence. And she plays with this joy that sometimes we don't really see in sports anymore.
1: Yeah, that's basically the thesis that I have, because so much of the conversation around her has been hijacked for other things.
0: Sure.
1: And everything is worth being, you know, more complicated and nuanced about and thinking of the other factors that could play in, that could be seasoning on the dish, right? Mm-hmm. Or in the mix of ingredients. But the base ingredient, the flour, the substance there, is absolutely the way she played the game and how she goes about the way she plays the game. I mean, in that last year at Iowa, that, you know, that's still the record for women's basketball attendance at they had the football game, or the football stadium. Kinnick sold out, right? Like for everybody to watch an exhibition game. So, I mean, and yeah, you mentioned it, the joy. There is that certain thing that, you know, and that's where some of the frustration, I think, around the current coverage comes in, because a lot of the people who came in to watch, they were doing it with a big smile on their face, and now it's turned into a huge debate.
0: Yeah, you're not kidding about that. What do you think is the biggest public misconception about Caitlin Clark?
1: The biggest public misconception? Oh, I mean, I would think it's anything political, right? Like, because she doesn't make, you know, any statements about anything. I mean, you can, you know, follow her social media or follow her career or, you know, her relationships and maybe, you know, have a gander into some of her worldviews and the like.
0: Right.
1: But because she's talked about so often in these politically, you know, explosive topics and controversies when she has, you know, going back to the beginning of our conversation, always kept it on the game, always answered appropriately, never said anything bad about anybody else, only gave flowers to the pioneers who helped build the WNBA.
0: Right.
1: Actually, you know, it has every controversy thing. She's sat up there and answered questions and talked and never said the wrong thing. So I think the biggest misconception for somebody who is only hearing about Caitlin Clark without following Caitlin Clark is that there's something controversial about her, when really there is nothing controversial about Caitlin Clark. The only thing that, you know, has been made controversial is this, you know, character of Caitlin Clark that is get thrown out there.
0: Speaking with Robin Lundberg, his book is titled Caitlin Clark From the Logo. You can follow him on X, by the way, at Robin Lundberg. What do you think? There have been other great players. There have been other players in women's sports that, you know, have shattered ceilings and things like that and really became incredibly popular. What do you think it is about her that has clearly reshaped the way the American public views women's basketball in the WNBA right now?
1: Yeah, I mean, it's just the it factor more than anything else. The one thing, like,
0: something you can't put your finger on.
1: Yeah, something you can't put your, but it is the way she plays the game. I feel like so many people have the same experience I had, where I watched and I was like, I ain't never seen that before. Now, is there, you know, she went to Iowa, which was the not traditional path. Obviously, you know, she is a white girl. That is something that has brought up quite a bit. But there's been plenty of other white players in the WNBA who are great players before and never had this sort of, you know, perfect storm of popularity. And I think it really just comes down to that. It's the it factor. It's like the feeling you get when you watch any, you know, you've had it for, it's not a new thing.
0: Yeah. Right?
1: Like, Caitlin Clark is new in women's basketball, but it's not a new thing for when you've watched Michael Jordan or LeBron James or what Tiger Woods had in golf or Serena Williams in tennis or, you know, Mike Tyson for a short period of time in boxing, whatever the case may be, that, like, you know, it just, whoa, you know, that. And I think it ain't really much deeper than that.
0: Are we already there? Is she in that rare air of the Michael Jordans and the Tiger Woods and the Mike Tysons of the world in their sport?
1: Well, I mean, she's got more to accomplish.
0: I'm talking about their significance in the sport, not in terms of records and longevity and things like that.
1: Yeah, I mean, yes, 1,000%. I mean, you know, because so Tiger Woods brought a whole bunch of people to golf who may not have been
0: 100%
1: for sure. Michael Jordan, sort of, you know, Magic Johnson and Larry Bird ran so Michael Jordan could fly. But I use a Jay-Z line from the Blueprint the song Olo Obito, where he says, "A Michael, Magic, and Bird all rolled in one." You know, in some ways, her impact has been that, because not only did she change the league and her individual sport, but she brought a lot of dudes over to watch the women's games. Because it's not even just a league itself. It's also the gender aspect of it. So I think when you combine those two things, she's up there with anybody when it comes to impact.
0: You talk about how Tiger Woods brought a lot of new faces, not only to golf, but also a lot of new people to maybe give the sport a try that might not have thought about it. How do you think the impact she's had on young girls who might look at women's basketball differently now because of her?
1: Oh, I think it's huge. And I wouldn't limit it to young girls. I think young boys, too. You know, because what it does is it helps erase that stigma where, you know, you have there's a little bit of and there's a separation, boys and girls sports for a reason, right? But oftentimes you don't think of it in terms of the same level. And she has put the WNBA in the discussion in that same level. So I think you're getting that, you know, she's on the cover of the new 2K game, one of the alternate covers, digital covers. I think you got a lot of little girls who probably take it as inspiration, but I think also a lot of little boys who take it seriously as well. And that's the real story of it, is when you go into these arenas and you see everybody cheer, or you see them with the jerseys, or you see them lining up for the autographs, versus what you see in social media. I mean, I think she's such a great study into you know, how social media is not real.
0: For sure. Yeah, no question about it. A couple more questions for you. Who is this book for?
1: This book is a celebratory project, right? Like, so it's for Caitlin Clark fans and for, you know, fans of the sport, or a story like we're just telling about how it came to be. So if you want to learn, you know, where she came from, how, you know, this is mostly on the court, right? It's not a biography, but how she came to be the explosive phenomenon that she is, and the events that led up to that, and the moments that led up to that. But it is very much for fans of Caitlin Clark and her story, who would want to see it celebrated rather than, you know, desecrated.
0: Right. Sure. And many people want to do that. That's obvious watching some of the coverage. Last thing for you. Are we still in the early chapters of Caitlin Clark's influence on sports, or do you think we've peaked? Where do you see her and her influence in sports in the next 5-10 years?
1: Yeah, I think it's important for the rest of the league to continue to grow, because no league is healthy if it's, you know, so dependent on one player. So I think a lot of the impact thing has already happened, and the rest of it is the after effect of that as the snowball continues to roll downhill. But then you have her own individual career, and she is, you know, she's capable, as long as she stays healthy, of rewriting the record books in so many ways, of becoming one of the most accomplished players, if not the most accomplished player as well. So I think a lot of her story remaining, like the impact has already happened. Now it's what she does individually in her own career trajectory that you know, determines the remainder of her story. I think it's a lot more what she does on the court now about her than about everything else.
0: The book is titled Caitlin Clark, From the Logo, by Robin Lundberg. And again, you can follow him on X at Robin Lundberg. Really appreciate the time. Best of luck with the book. Thanks so much.
1: Thanks for having me.
0: I am Manny Munoz. I appreciate you listening to iHeartRadio's Communities This Week. As always, if you have any questions, comments, or suggestions, reach out to me on Instagram. My handle is at IODManny. That's at IODManny. And that'll do it for another edition of iHeartRadio's Communities. I'm Manny Munoz. Until next time.
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3: Is expecting to play against the Detroit Lions. I think the Cardinals are going to be playing from behind. I think they're going to be passing the ball quite a lot more, which, by the way, I love Michael Wilson.
4: I do, too. He's one of my favorite receivers ever since I watched him in college at Stanford. Physical, tough, competitive. One of those guys that probably has a little more juice than you think. Not a burner, but he's certainly not just a pure possession guy. And they obviously, look, the two main guys in their passing game are McBride and Wilson, and which is obviously why Marvin Harrison is going to be traded.
3: Again, I know this game is about to kick off any second now. With Saquon Barkley being out with a hamstring, Will Shipley is expected to get the start and the bulk of the carries, but nobody can really seem to run against this Jacksonville Jaguars defense, Greg.
4: No, they're a very good defense. We spoke about that. So for the Eagles, it'll be Will Shipley and Damian Pierce will be the two main backs, because Shipley's probably not a 20-carry guy. We'll see how the game plays out. You know, the Eagles have really struggled in the pass game, but against Jacksonville, if they get into all these long yardage situations and have to throw the ball with three new players on their offensive line, that's a very tough situation, because there can't possibly be the needed cohesion that's necessary to deal with pressure concepts.
3: At the wide receiver position, Ja'Marr Chase is dealing with a concussion,
4: yep.
3: But was seen at practice on Friday. You got to be hopeful, fingers crossed, that he will be able to suit up. T. Higgins dealing with a groin and a neck, questionable against the Dolphins. I mean, you know, this is a Cincinnati team. Any team that's going up against the Miami Dolphins, a good opportunity for them to get a W in the win column for them. Talk about Dante Myers, right?
4: Yeah.
3: Like this is a guy who has picked up a lot off of waiver wires in fantasy this week. What are your thoughts on his wide receiving skills?
4: Yeah, he's smaller than you know, he's a smaller receiver, but he seems to have a good feel for zone coverage. And of course, you know, when you do play with Burrow, it's you know, he's going to get you the ball in those situations. But he's shown up on film, and I didn't know anything about him. I'll admit that. I wasn't aware of him, didn't know who he was, had to look him up. But he's been a bit of a factor for them, particularly since I think Yoshivas has missed some games. I guess he's back, but, he was the next man up, and he has shown up on film.
3: You know, another guy that I think can be a really sneaky good play this week in fantasy is Mike Gesicki, former Dolphin, right? Former Dolphin. And you know how coaches like to tee up their players going up against their former teams. They play with a little bit more energy, a little bit more, you know, chutzpah. So I think Mike Gesicki could be a really sneaky play this Sunday.
4: Another one of those players that lines up. You know, he's not an attached tight end. He's not going to line up next to the offensive tackle. He's a split detached player who lines up in multiple spots within different formations. He's long. He's athletic. You know, he's a little straight line, but hey, he's got long strides. So therefore, he does have a little bit of verticality to him. He can run down the seam. And it's been evident that Burrow trusts him. So he's an important player in their offense.
3: Justin Jefferson is expected to play today for the Minnesota Vikings. This is really interesting what's going on with Washington. So as we know, Stephon Diggs is out because of a hamstring issue. Terry McLaurin is dealing with a hamstring. He is an absolute true game time decision. So for all you folks out there who have scary Terry on your roster, again, be somewhere at around 11:30 that you know the active inactive list is going to come out for Washington. But I think Treon Burks can be a sneaky good play today, especially if both Terry and Stephon Diggs are inactive.
4: So if they go 11 personnel and both those guys are inactive, you're going to see Burks, Antonio Williams, and Dyami Brown.
3: Mm-hmm.
4: Burks was a first-round pick of Tennessee a few years ago. That was that controversial deal that didn't work out for Tennessee, where they traded A.J. Brown and then drafted Treylon Burks, I believe 16th in the first round, to basically replace him, and it never worked out in Tennessee. Now, since he's been with the Commanders, which goes back to last season, he's shown some flashes here and there because his college tape was very, very good. So we'll see. He could be their number one receiver today. Of course, weather is going to dictate how much and how well you can throw the football.
3: DJ Moore is dealing with a shoulder.
4: Yeah.
3: And again, as we said earlier, this is a Monday night game. Reports is that more than likely he will not play. So you want to be very careful. Either put him in that flex position or have somebody else who is going to play on Monday night ready to slot in there. Joshua Palmer is out as well. Talk about Keon Coleman.
4: Yeah, well, obviously, out of necessity, he's become a factor because you got to line people up. So you're going to have to throw him the ball. But, you know, it's funny. I watched this Bills offense, and I think Joe Brady would say the same thing that I'm about to say. The last 2 weeks, as you know, you play fantasy. I don't. But you know that Dalton Kincaid has not been a big factor in the pass game, as he was the first 2 weeks. And as I said, I know Joe Brady would say this. I think any offensive coach would say this. You cannot let a defense take away your players. So I'm very curious to see how that works out in this game, because Dalton Kincaid, particularly if Moore's out, Palmer's obviously not a volume player for them, but Moore certainly can be. Dalton Kincaid has to be a big factor in their pass game. You cannot let a defense take away your best players. I mean, that goes back to, you know, years and years and years. Any great offensive coach will tell you that.
3: Mike Evans is dealing with a hip, but is expected to play for the 49ers. Zay Flowers dealing with a foot, is expected to play for the Ravens. Malik Nabers dealing with a knee, is expected to play. Here's a guy who's out. That's Jalen Coker. He is out with an ankle.
4: Oh, he's still out? Because they said he might go. He's out for sure?
3: He is out.
4: Oh, boy, I love Jalen Coker.
3: I know, me too.
4: He's one of my guys from when I studied that. This summer, I watched the last seven games of the Panthers offense because I wanted to get a good feel for Bryce Young, who, by the way, is playing really good football. But the guy who really stood out to me, because I love Tet McMillan, so I knew he was a really good player. But Jalen Coker is a really good player, and I was hoping he'd be able to go this week. But they have a bye, so he'll be ready next week.
3: Ladd McConkey is not expected to suit up for the Chargers. What does that mean?
4: That's a big deal.
3: Trey Harris will be the number one option for Justin Herbert. Your thoughts on that?
4: Oof. Well, that whole offense is struggling in all areas. They're not running the ball with any consistency. The pass game, and I have thoughts on that. I don't know if I mentioned it last week, that I'm just, and I could be dead wrong, but I just don't think there's a

0: Wilson has developed really good rapport with Aaron Rodgers. Yeah. What are your thoughts on that receiver?
1: Well, the whole DK Metcalf thing's interesting because some would argue that he is really gifted and gifted enough to be sort of in the category of the top five or six receivers in the league. But Seattle had no problem getting rid of him. If what you say is true, I don't follow that the way you do. If what you say is true about there's rumors that he might be traded, just the fact that that's out there, then tells you that the Steelers are not really enamored with him. So you wonder, a guy with that much talent, 6'4", 230, he can run. Now, he's a little stiff. I mean, he's not a loose-hipped athlete, but he's 6'4", 230. But it just, that I find that really interesting.
0: On the defensive side of the ball, as we know, Patrick Surtain dealing with an ankle, so he's not going to play. But also the Denver Broncos without Riley Moss. So the Denver Broncos will be without both their starting corners going up against Justin Herbert, who won't have McConkey. But as we just said, Trey Harris will be his number one option. This is going to be an interesting matchup.
1: Well, so they're going to play Jade Barron on the outside. Jay Barron was never able to beat out Jaquan McMillan in the slot. So now as he played last week when Surtain got hurt, another non-contact injury, by the way, Jade Barron is going to play on the outside. And with Moss out, so it'll be Chris Abrams-Drain playing on the other corner. So now they're going to have two backup corners playing. You'd like to think, if you're the Chargers, that you can attack that. But again, they're also down receivers.
0: Yeah, so I warned you, the fantasy first aid, it is a very, very long list. With that being said, let's bring in Ilo with an update back at our Fox studios.
2: Good morning, and you're not going to believe what has already happened in London between the Eagles and the Jaguars. Jake Elliott kicked off to Jacksonville's Josh Cameron, who returned the opening kickoff in London, 90 yards for a touchdown. However, there were two penalty flags on the play. We will stick a pin in that for the moment, because moments after the play, Philadelphia's Jeremiah Trotter and Brian Thomas got into an altercation. They were both assessed unnecessary roughness penalties and were both ejected on the opening kickoff of the game. And that those dismissals favor Jacksonville, because while Brian Thomas is a backup defensive end, Jeremiah Trotter was one of the Eagles' starting linebackers. So both were said, cheerio, pip, pip, and whatever they say when they say goodbye over there. They have both been ejected on the opening kickoff. As for the penalties that were thrown during the kickoff return by Josh Cameron, Philadelphia got called for an illegal formation, but Jacksonville's Branson Combs got called for holding on the kickoff return. So the kickoff return for a touchdown was nullified, even though the penalties there were technically offsetting. So the bottom line is they redid the opening kickoff. Jeremiah Trotter of the Eagles and Brian Thomas of the Jaguars have already been ejected. We went all the way to London just to be ejected on an opening kickoff that didn't even count. So right now, Jacksonville has the ball first and 10 at its 38-yard line, a minute and a half into the game in London. No score. Trevor Lawrence just completing a pass to the 49-yard line of Philadelphia. So all that on the opening kickoff, leading Londoners to say, these Americans, very excitable. Anyway, in Game 5 of the American League Division Series on Saturday night, the Cleveland Guardians defeated the Chicago White Sox 2-0 to advance to the American League Championship Series against Tampa Bay. Jose Ramirez, a two-run home run in the bottom of the fourth for the only runs of the contest. Cleveland's Gavin Williams struck out 12 in 5 2/3 innings for the win. Cleveland pitchers recorded a postseason record 21 strikeouts on the night. In college football Saturday night, number 2 Georgia won at 6th-ranked Alabama 20-17. Kentucky beat number 10 LSU at overtime 35-34. Kenny Minchie, the game-winning do-or-die two-point conversion run. Number 19 USC won at Penn State 31-23. Anita and Greg, back to you.
0: Ilo, thank you so much. When we get back, a number of games that we still have not tapped into. The Browns going up against the Jets. Deshaun Watson, does that successful season that is surprising us all continue here in New York against the Jets? Again, weather conditions, no bueno. Not good here. Again, Bengals going up against Miami. Texans in Tennessee. Colts and Steelers. We did talk a little bit about Denver and the Chargers and the Lions going up against the Cardinals. And some final thoughts thoughts from Greg and myself when we

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0: 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Greg Cassell, Anita Marks with you for another, 6 minutes. 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Again, just search Fox Sports Radio wherever you get your podcast, and you'll find today's full show posted right after we get off the air. So just to bring you up to speed with the Jacksonville Eagles game, 0-0 with about 9 minutes left in the first. And this is an Eagles team. They lose one of their starting linebackers in Jeremiah Trotter, but the defense forces a fumble. The Jacksonville Jaguars recover it, but it left them on a 3rd and 38. Good luck converting that. So they had to punt. Now the Philadelphia Eagles have the ball, and they're driving. So
1: Jalen Carter finally had a big time pass rush, which he caused a fumble early in the game, and he has not done that much this year at all. And if he can start playing like that, that's a big deal, because they've not been able to rush the quarterback this year.
0: Well, again, we've been talking about it all show long. No Saquon Barkley, no Devontae Smith. Thank God Dallas Goedert is active. We'll see how attractive he is today. But this defense is really going to have to step up. And again, especially the offensive line. I know it's a small sample size. We're only a few minutes in. But boy, they are not giving Jalen Hurts any protection against this Jacksonville Jaguars defense. So only time will tell. Some other games I want to touch on before we do sign off, and that's the Browns and the Jets. Jets favored by 2.5. The over-under is 39.5. Deshaun Watson, one of the most interesting storylines so far this season, with a Browns team that's sitting at 3-1, going up against a Jets team that's 1-3. Your thoughts on this matchup, and do you see the Cleveland Browns rolling again today against the Jets?
1: I mean, it's hard to say the Browns will roll just based on, you know, who they've been. But I tell you what, every year is different, and their defense is very, very good this year. They play the highest percentage of what we call single high safety in the league with one post safety. They play a really high percentage of man coverage. They'll be missing Mason Graham, who was off to a very good start. The Jets are a fascinating team. You know what, Anita? They last week only ran 32 offensive plays. That is unheard of in the NFL. I think they ran 2 plays in the fourth quarter. 2. So, I mean, obviously that's not going to happen again, but the Browns' defense is really their stabilizing element. Watson's made some plays at critical moments, and that's important because the defense has kept them in games and at times dominated. So we'll see. I mean, can you imagine if the Browns win today and go to 4-1?
0: No. Well, what's a more surprising story for you? Is it the Raiders if they win again today, or would it be the Browns if they win today?
1: I would say the Browns, because the Raiders, to me, with Kirk Cousins, they've got a professional quarterback. You know, the Browns, you had no idea what was going to happen. When Watson was named the starter, there were many who thought that was the wrong decision. And obviously, it's turned out okay so far. So I would say the Browns are clearly more of an overall surprise.
0: And just staying in that AFC North division, you've got the Steelers at home today, favored by 2.5. The over-under is 43.5 against this Colts team, coming back from, of course, a game not, you know, outside of the United States, and then having to go on the road.
1: Yeah.
0: But Aaron Rodgers, you know, like I said, you know, not really on the same page with DK Metcalf, but Roman Wilson, and also, you know, Warren is just, I love watching him run. I like the Steelers team today against this Colts team, coming off of a game outside of the United States.
1: Yeah, I think Warren needs to be the foundation of this offense. He's a really good back. He's got some juice to him. He's physical. He's tough. I think he's got the size where he could carry, 17, 18 times a week. I think that that needs to be foundationally how they look at this offense.
0: So we've got about a minute and a half left in the show. Greg, I know we've touched on a lot, just a few games we have not. The Bengals in Miami, Texans in Tennessee, Lions in Cards. Any final thoughts, any nuggets? You are a wealth of information. Anything that you did not communicate to our listeners today in less than a minute?
1: Wow, that you're putting me on the spot here. I guess one of the games that is in its own little way fascinating is the Titans and the Texans. And who would have thought that the Texans at this point in the season would be 0-4 and that DeMeco Ryans is taking over the defensive play calling. That I find really, really interesting, just where they are. They were viewed as a Super Bowl contender. And the Titans, I get to watch them every week, you know, because I do some radio down there in Nashville. And I'm just... There's something going on there. I don't mean bad, but I mean Cam Ward is one of those guys. Sometimes he looks great, and other times you just wonder. And I'm just curious to see his continued development.
0: And keep an eye. Again, the Texans, DeMeco Ryans taking back over the calls on defense in Denver. Sean Payton taking the calls on offense. Greg, always a pleasure. Everybody, enjoy Week 5. We'll see you next week right here on Fox Sports.
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19: In London, Trevor Lawrence of the Jacksonville Jaguars has just thrown a 51-yard touchdown pass to Parker Washington, giving Jacksonville a 7-0 lead over the Philadelphia Eagles with 5 minutes and 26 seconds left to play in the first quarter. Jacksonville's Josh Cameron returned the opening kickoff of this game, 90 yards for a touchdown, but it was nullified because of a holding penalty. After that play, Eagles starting linebacker Jeremiah Trotter and Jacksonville backup defensive end Brian Thomas got into an altercation and were both ejected. But right now it's 7-0 Jacksonville over Philadelphia with 5:26 left in the first quarter. On Saturday night, the Cleveland Guardians won Game 5 of the American League Division Series over the Chicago White Sox 2-0 to advance to the ALCS. College football number 2 Georgia won at 6th-ranked Alabama 20-17. I'm Isaac Lowengron.
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25: Oh, what is going on? Welcome in. Happy Sunday to you. Happy Week 5. As we get you all set for a big day in the NFL. Big 2 days in the NFL with the Monday night game coming up. Goodness, we got a big one coming up tomorrow night. Good morning, Jeff. Good morning, Crack. I hope everything is well with you guys outside of the Ducks yesterday, Jeff. I know you'll clue us in on the spot being screwed up there, and
26: that's not why we lost, but that was a big reason why.
27: Look, I've said this about officiating. You're going to miss holdings and pass interferences. Like Bama got screwed right yesterday, non-pass interference called in the game. Like you're going to miss those. It's a game is played fast. Game is played quick. It's humans making, you know, human officials. Like I'm never really gonna get that upset over those type of calls, right, Brian?
25: That's not a fast call though, right? Like he explained it. The ball's at the half yard mark.
27: And then did it. Right. So I think the things that to me you can't mess up are procedural issues, which is this. They said the ball's gonna be placed at the half yard line. And it's placed at the 1.5 instead. You're like, wait, what? Now I went and watched all Oregon today, offensive defense. So, like, I mean, would it have mattered if they ran the exact same play? Yeah, we would have scored from a half yard out. I hated the play call, though. I mean, like, it doesn't change that fact. I didn't like the play call. But the fact is, we then go ahead and tie the game. You know, people will point to Dan Lanning going for 2 early in the game, and it cost us. So, a couple of things there. Mm-hmm. So, we get a touchdown, right? We get a 1 yard touchdown off a fumble from Nico Iamalava. And we go for 2. It's now 6-3. We go for 2. The reason you go for 2 is a couple things, right? One is that you thought you had an opportunity based off a film to get an extra points. But it is also soul-crushing for the defense. It feels like you've scored on them twice if you do that. Like, that's what it feels like to a defense. And I'm all for it. You also didn't think you'd punt 8 times in a row afterwards. So it is what it is. Lost season. What are you going to do? I mean, you just got to go play some ball against Nebraska this week. You again, unfortunately, just couldn't get it done against Indiana. And you know, you just you know, it is what it is, crack. You can't fix it. Got to make changes.
0: Yeah. I love that Oregon. Is that an Oregon duck? Yeah, no, I knew that was going to be upsetting. I thought when I seen the score, I said, oh boy. I said, Jeff's not going to like this very much. Now, I didn't watch the game, so I didn't know the reasons, but.
27: The reason is well, we couldn't block terribly well, but Dylan Raiola, I took a video.
0: Is it a bad offensive performance, really?
27: Well, okay. I don't want to make this the Oregon Ducks offense recap show, but if you would like me, I can. Okay, so here, you know what? This will be good to talk about the Eagles too. The Eagles are playing right now against you know, the Jags, and their offense has struggled most of the season. The same things apply to Oregon as it applies to a lot of teams that struggle offensively. First of all, trying to find an identity is really tough, right? And the Eagles just haven't found one quite yet. But the biggest issue that really plagues teams is how the bad coaching and bad playing manifests itself. It's most often because a different player messes up on a different play. So I'm watching the Eagles game right now, right? They just had the left guard just got beat, right? And Jalen had to throw the ball on the ground. Now it's 3rd and 10. So let's say Jalen Hurts gets protection on this 3rd down, but the wide receiver slips and falls, or the wide receiver runs a bad route, or Jalen throws the ball away. And then 1st down, they come back and they try to run the ball, and the right tackle messes up. How do you fix an offense where a different guy screws up every play? And that's the problem with Oregon right now. It's a problem with Philly right now. It's like a different guy. If one or two guys mess up, Brian, you can figure it out. You can scheme it up. But if it's a different guy every play, you can never figure it out. How do you figure that out? So, like, oh yeah, okay, look. So 3rd and 10, they throw a go route to Dallas Goedert. I think this is Dallas Goedert. He's like out of bounds. Like, how do you fix an offense like this? You just don't. And so that's the problem with Oregon. Is like they and of course, you know, Moore didn't play, but like all the bad offenses have the same hallmarks. It's that a new guy messes up every play. And you can never scheme yourself out of it.
1: Yeah.
0: Okay.
27: Like, it's a rough, that's the best way to put it. Like, right again, now. Like with Philly right now, like, is that really the best play on 3rd and 10?
1: No.
27: A go not, route? To, no. Was that Goddard,
1: it was
27: I
1: Ertz.
27: Think?
1: It was Ertz.
27: It was Ertz? Okay. Ertz. Oh, even worse. So your third string tight end, right. Who's like 85 years old, you're running a go route to him into the boundary?
1: Like, you're right. That is even worse, right? Like, it's just, listen, man, it happens in football, and it's not to say, oh, it's just one of those things and just absolve all blame. There's plenty of blame to go around with what's going wrong with Philly. But some of the other things, like Lane Johnson just retired. Saquon Barkley is out. Devontae Smith is out. Like, certain seasons, things snowball. And it's not just your own mistakes. It's also a bad break here. They had 4th and 1. They didn't go with the tush push because they have basically a brand new offensive line, and Jalen Hurts showed up on the injury report with a calf injury, right? So they go shotgun and run it with Will Shipley, and he's a mega inch short, right? Like this, there are certain seasons where Philly's Super Bowl season 2 years ago, none of those things happened. You know what I mean? Like, they're just cruising through stoplight after stoplight, and the mistakes that they made, they were able to compensate for. And then the weird bounces and the weird injury stuff, and like, sometimes things just don't go your way, and it compounds your own mistakes. And that's what's happening with Philly right now. It's just a disaster.
27: It is a disaster. And let's talk about the Lane Johnson thing quickly here. So Lane Johnson retired after 14 years for the Eagles. He's their right tackle, and he's going to be a Hall of Famer one day. Incredible football player. And he retired this week, not really out of the blue. If you followed Lane this offseason, and I talked to Lane a bunch this summer at the O-line masterminds I go to every year. You know, he took some time off in training camp, contemplating, I think, retirement at that point. His family is, some of his family members are not doing well right now. And you know, he lost his offensive line coach of 14 years this offseason as well, or 13 years with Stoutland leaving and new offensive coordinator again. And you know, I just think he had contemplated leaving the game this summer. And he came back and played. And I get it, right? Your teammates want you back and you want to stick it out for one more year. But I've always said that when you start talking about retirement, you need to retire. Like, that's the time to do so. And it got to a point this week where I think he missed last week's game. His family members are sick, and his mental health is not in it. If you're not in it, you can't play football. You just can't. It's already hard enough when you care about it and when you're super into playing football. It's even worse when you're not totally into it. And Joe Thomas, Hall of Famer, left tackle for the Browns, brought up a good point this week saying that, you know, you have a standard that you like to play up to, right? And for guys like Joe and Lane Johnson, that's a Hall of Fame standard. And when that starts slipping, for whatever reason, mentally, physically, it's really hard to play when you're not 100% all there. And Lane has battled over his career for many different injuries and mental health episodes. And he just had enough, man. He just had enough. And some of the commentary this week was pretty disgusting on it.
0: Terrible. Terrible.
27: It's obviously there was an apology issued. But, you know, Lane just had enough of football. That's the end of it. And look, if you say he quit, I don't have a great rebuttal. He did. He stopped playing this year.
1: Yeah.
27: But if you think like he did it like willingly, like, oh man, mentally he had to do it. He had to step away from football. And I credit Lane with a lot of things. I think Lane, I don't think I've seen a glow up of one position more in my lifetime than Lane Johnson at right tackle. And the importance of that position in the NFL grew with the play of Lane, with really the play of my brother as well, right tackle, who was a four-time All-Pro, and the rise of PFF, of the grading systems that showed us that these guys were good. We knew they were good, but people got to actually see it with the grades. And Lane did just a remarkable job of making what felt like the right tackle position that was just, put the bigger unathletic tackle or right tackle. He changed it, man. He changed it. So I wish him the best of luck in retirement. Eagles said today they're not putting him on the retired list. So they still, for cap reasons, but also it gives him opportunity to bring him back if he wants to come back at some point. But I wish him the best in retirement. I know this is what he just needed, and I wish him the best, man.
0: Nice guy, right, Jeff?
27: You've Lane's had him awesome.
0: A few
27: yeah.
0: times.
27: Lane,
0: yeah. That's nice to hear. He seems like a nice guy when I see things about him in the press, but it's good to hear that you actually spent some time with him, and he seems like a really
27: I've known Lane
0: cool
27: for
0: guy.
27: Years. I used to train with Lane in the summers in Arizona, I Lane's a good dude, and again, this is not an easy decision for him. Trust me. He didn't want to do this. It had to happen for his health.
1: Yeah.
0: Gotcha.
1: Yeah, no, hey, man, like, we wish him the best. My only thought is, I just hope he doesn't regret it. You know, when you start a season, I just hope he doesn't regret it down
27: again,
1: the road.
27: When I talked to him this summer, we spent a lot of time at Masterminds together. He's not going to regret it. Look, he's a multiple-time champion now, two-time champion. He's a Hall of Famer. When it's time to go, it's time to go.
1: Yeah,
27: like,
1: right.
27: That's what it is. I don't know how else to put it, but like that's what it comes down to is like I don't think he'll regret any of it.
1: Right. Well, listen, man, he's been in the league for 14 years. The wear and tear, what it takes to get your body ready to play a full season, all that type of stuff. Your mentals, as Marshawn Lynch once said. I love when he said that, right? Like your parents, like all that type of stuff. Like he might not have any regrets whatsoever. I'm just saying, listen, if you're a competitor, and he is, and you start something and you have to walk away for whatever reason, it could be as valid and as legitimate as it comes, and you still have regrets. So I just hope that he doesn't regret it down the road, you know, like not seeing a season all the way through.
27: I mean,
1: I think that's fair.
27: I think he would have done this even if they were 4-0. Just knowing
1: that's
27: Lane.
1: That's the question, right? Yeah.
27: But they're not going to I mean, four wins feels like a lot at this point. The Eagles.
1: Anything else college-wise? I mean, Arch Manning throwing two costly interceptions down the stretch.
27: Yeah.
1: Number one, Texas loses to Oklahoma. The Georgia-Bama game was off the freaking charts, man. That was a great, great game. Great nightcap right there.
27: I feel like I pretty much nailed the Texas take a few weeks ago where I said that they beat Ohio State, but I don't think they're a championship team.
1: Right.
27: And part of it was that I don't think Arch, like, he has not played a full 60-minute game where you're like, this is the best cornerback I've seen. This is the number one pick in the draft. He still hasn't done that yet.
1: Right.
27: And Oklahoma, so I was wrong on this. A lot of rivalry games, you commonly hear the phrase, throw out the record books. Well, a lot of rivalries are won by the better team. Like, in this rivalry alone, the favorite has won like 19 of the last 20 games. in this contest. And it didn't happen yesterday, obviously. But Oklahoma did what they had to do, which is you score twice, on non-offensive touchdowns. Punt return, interception, punt block, interception.
1: Right.
27: And then you end up kicking a game-winning field goal. Like, you just scratch and claw, and you do enough to win. And credit Brett Venables and the staff for sticking together through some tough weeks, and you beat your rival. But I feel like Sark is in the same boat as a lot of these coaches, like Dan Lanning. Like, just there's an extra gear to get to, and they haven't done it yet in Texas. They haven't done it in Oregon yet. It's just that's what's the missing piece.
0: Hey guys, I like Lane. I, like Lane, understand about. I actually thought about stop doing props after week four. Just stop. You know what I mean? Just totally stop and just say, you know what? Yeah. I'm done.
1: I hear you.
0: But I honestly thought of Jeff. I said, Jeff would be he'd be the most upset. I better continue doing these. But I thought about just stopping. That's all.
27: I did see the menu. The menu's a little smaller this week.
0: It's a little bit. I woke up late for those. Look, I'm so mad. I woke up late for something. I figured I sent it to you guys.
27: Another place had the same number. So I was
0: really.
27: Yeah.
0: Okay. Good. Yeah. Good. But anyway, so going back just to give a little take on like Arch Manning. He made some big mistakes in the clutch there. And number one, Texas first loss, and they I guess they aren't finished yet, but. Probably can't lose another game if they want to make the playoffs.
1: I think they could lose at least one more crack.
0: Really? Yeah. One more?
1: You get two mulligans. Yeah. They could still get in there. Yeah. I think
0: so. I guess it's them, but two. Right.
27: Well, part of it, too, is there's actually, not a lot of great teams this year. So Oregon's not a playoff team anymore, right? Mm-hmm. UCLA might be a playoff team with their schedule. I don't think, that was not a UCLA win yesterday. Sorry, Bruin fans. That was an Oregon disaster class. There were opportunities that we had in that game, 17 of them that didn't happen. But Bruins might be a playoff team because there's no one. You get one Big 12 team, you get one ACC team, and then I don't know, Ohio State, Indiana, UCLA, Georgia, Texas, Bama. There's not 12 teams. That's why we might get a three loss team in this year.
1: Oh, absolutely, yep. We will. Yeah, I think.
27: I don't think I mentioned the Irish will be in.
1: Yeah, don't forget the Irish there, Jeff. Don't forget about
27: they'll
1: them.
27: Be in. But again, I mentioned seven for sure. That's not a lot. You need, and we can't. We're not gonna have two group of six teams in this year. Sorry, it's not gonna happen after last year. So, you're gonna end up with, and I promise you, a team like UCLA is not going 12-0. They're going to have a stumble here or there, maybe two, and then maybe they're out of the discussion. It's going to be a weird year where we have a three loss team in at some. This is the year.
0: Wow.
1: Yeah. No, I think we will. I think that's accurate. And I mean, UCLA's remaining schedule pretty favorable, right? The two biggest games are at Michigan. That sounds so weird. UCLA at Michigan, but welcome to the Big Ten now. And then they finish up at home with USC. Of course, the rivalry game right there. So
27: I'm absolutely betting on Wisconsin at UCLA this weekend. That is going to happen. And I wouldn't be surprised if UCLA lost. I mean, we've seen almost
1: letdowns. Yeah.
27: We've seen almost every big team this year, non-Ohio State, Georgia, after the big game they win, the next game they lose. Minnesota last night got smoked by Purdue after beating the smoked by Purdue. How about in the SEC where Ole Miss beats LSU and then they lose to Florida, then Florida loses the next week, and we've seen this happen with teams that are just good but not great because they're not used to it, right? UCLA is going to have a national TV game, 7:30 Eastern. Here comes Wisconsin. Now Wisconsin's really good on defense. They're not as good on offense, but it's off a bye. They're plenty of time to figure things out. This is what college football is right now. And this is what the sport has become. We don't have a lot of elite teams. Not that we ever do, to be honest, but I will be on Wisconsin absolutely this week.
1: Okay. Go Badgers. Rise up. Let's go.
27: I will be.
1: I'm just happy that Kalen DeBoer, Alabama's head football coach, is still with us today after last night, man. I thought he was going to blow a gasket last. That was crazy.
0: Yeah.
1: He was mad at the non-pass interference call, and it was pass interference. You got to throw that flag. And then his own player, it's a personal foul penalty after the whistle, and it essentially ended the game. Yeah. And, man, Kalen DeBoer freaking lost it on the sideline, man. He was over the top last night. It really was.
27: There's so much pressure on these coaches to win now that I think that they act like – you just don't see this in the NFL, right? Like, you don't see coaches
1: right.
27: red-faced all game because the pressure is a little different in the NFL. Like, these guys, there's so much pressure to win every single game that, you know, the emotions of it unfortunately end up looking like that sometimes. And that was not good. I'm sure Kalen will apologize for that today. Like, that's not a good look for him. But that is sometimes the pressure that is put on the players
1: sure.
27: and the coaches.
1: Yeah. Listen, the margin for error is a lot smaller in college compared to the NFL, right? We don't even see Nick Sirianni acting like that in the NFL.
27: Well, he just yells at the other team.
1: He just yells at fans. Absolutely, yeah. He'll find someone to yell at. There's no doubt, right? But normally not the officials like that or his own players like that, right? Kalen DeBoer, he was on one last night. Hey, we're off and running. We've got Bill Krakenberger, professional sports handicapper, Jeff Schwartz, 8-year NFL veteran. I'm Brian Noe. 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All right, coming up next, there are a lot of bad things to point to for this team, but what's the worst? We'll get to that. It is Fox Sports Radio's Countdown to Kickoff, presented by Underdog. Unleash your dog.
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1: 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All right, up to date in London. Jags up 7-0. Philly driving inside the 10-yard line, and they got backed up just a little bit. It was a bad exchange between Jalen Hurts and I think it was Damian Pierce in the backfield right there. So second down, looking to get in the end zone here. Yeah. Matriculate. Yeah. This is a matriculate the ball down the field type offense, right? No running game, short passes. That's what they're doing right now.
27: This is the thing. This is like what I'm talking about, where it's sort of just like bad. Like you have a situation where, you know, like your things are going well, then you fumble the snap.
1: Yep.
27: And like this is what's, it's just – nonstop for this team, which is, again, a sign of bad offense.
1: I got in on a live line. Yeah, it's a good drive. Yeah. You might like this, but I got in on, not to jinx it, based on last week's London game right there, right? I had the in-game under.
0: Ooh,
1: I got hooked. Yeah, but I took Jalen Hurts over 20 and a half completions, right? There's no running game. They're playing from behind. It's a bunch of short, quick passes. I think he's going to get there. I think he's... I won't jinx it by saying the E word there, crack, right? But
0: did you say you took it in progress?
1: Yes, that's right. I took it live, yeah.
0: Yeah, well, I mean, just think about what you just said, though. If they're playing from behind, and it'll be throwing the ball a lot. So
1: yeah, should be playing. Yeah, should be throwing it quite a bit today. Because, listen, games can change. Pass interference on Travis Hunter. So this could be a touchdown drive, and we're deadlocked at seven, right? It projects to see the Eagles playing from behind, or they're clearly not going to have like a 3-touchdown lead and take their foot off the gas pedal. So they're going to be throwing it throughout the game. I like that prop.
0: I don't know what he's complaining about. He grabbed him around the stomach. I don't understand.
27: They never make mistakes.
1: Right.
0: Jesus.
1: Yeah, well. I know. Yeah, got to complain for the sake of complaining, I guess. But that's textbook pass interference. Our guy Will Shipley. I mean, he's trying, right? It's just not anywhere to go sometimes. And
27: defense is good though.
0: I don't want him to try. Yeah.
1: I know. Crack, you just sent over props. Thank you very much, Santa Crop. Santa Crack is what I call
0: Santa crack. Prop. I like that.
1: Santa Prop Crack right there, yeah. But I'll be betting during this segment right here, apparently. I'm looking forward to that. But, you know, while we're looking at this game in London, as Philly's trying to punch it in, of all the things that have gone wrong with Philly, right, and the injuries, the lackluster play, they came into this game 0 for their last 17 on third down.
27: That's crazy.
1: That's insane. Shipley into the end zone.
27: Only 2 yards, though, crack.
1: That's right. Only a 2 yard touchdown.
27: He's got 6 yards carry now. 6 yards.
0: Yeah. Okay. Yeah, I know he had 3.
27: Yeah.
1: We're on a good pace.
27: I got him in fantasy, though. I picked him up because I have everyone's hurting out this week. So there we go. There we go. Shorts fantasy. I check my lineup on Sundays. That's what I do for fantasy.
1: Wow, that's the best of both worlds right there. Only 2 yards. We're on the under for Shipley's rushing. And you get the touchdown in fantasy. That's the best of both worlds.
27: Who knows? Yeah.
1: But of all those things, injuries, you know, Lane retires, you know, lackluster play, all that. What would you say has been the worst thing that's gone wrong with Philly thus far?
27: I just don't love the pairing of the offensive coordinator to the personnel, to Jalen Hurts. Like, that seems to be the problem, you know? And I think it's so funny because Hurts, his two best games ever were both in Super Bowls, which is wild to say because what I'm about to say is crazy then. It's just like, I don't think he's a win because quarterback. He's a win with quarterback, right? Mm-hmm. Which is crazy because, again, he played great in the Super Bowl. So, like, I don't know how you say that and you compare that with the Super Bowl games. But, you know, like, if things break down, if things are not perfect, I'm not sure he's the guy that's going to, like, get you win a bunch of games with, you know, we see this with, you know, Mahomes and when it's not perfect for Allen or Jackson. Like, they make it work. I just feel like with Hurts, you just don't see that.
1: Yeah, I think that's fair. Listen, man, I've been a little bit more, you know, critical. There's some things that, I don't know, people react to. I called Nick Foles Nick Fools because he was fooling people into believing he was actually a franchise quarterback.
27: Oh,
1: he was never a franchise quarterback, right? Like, he just played great.
27: The two best games of his life were the NFC Championship game and the Super Bowl.
1: And he was fantastic. We can't take anything away from him. The upset against the Patriots in the Super Bowl is legendary. Will always be legendary. Doesn't mean he can go to Jacksonville and now all of a sudden he's a franchise quarterback. He never was. And with Jalen Hurts, he's just a guy. He's not a different

0: difference-making, special, upper-echelon quarterback. You can win games with him, as you just said, Jeff, but he's not going to be the reason why you win a bunch of games in spite of all these things that are going on with them right now. Like, Lane retires, Saquon's hurt, Devontae's hurt. It's like, ah, don't worry, you got Hurts. He'll get you to the promised land. Like, that's just not what he is. And that's okay. I mean, there are a lot of quarterbacks that can be starters in this league.
1: Sure.
0: And they're not going to be special difference makers. He's in that group.
2: I think because you pay him a lot of money, you'd like to see it more, right? You like
0: absolutely.
2: A little
0: would,
2: more,
0: sure.
2: Which, again, that's fair for a lot of quarterbacks. You pay a lot of money to. You pay this guy X percent of your cap, but you want to see more production from these guys. But the fact is, it's just doesn't happen, right? Like, it's hard to play that position. And we just don't see, you know, a lot of quarterbacks that are true difference makers. And, you know, again, Hurts is won a Super Bowl. Like, he's not a bum, obviously. And he lost another one where he played well in. It's just when things are great, it's all good. When it's not, it's a little, just not as crisp.
0: Yeah.
3: Is this a live run back, or is that something else you're showing?
2: No, that was the penalty from the first.
3: And you know what? That touchdown's bad for us, though. On believe it or not, on the prop, because a couple things. You don't want to give him a confidence boost. You don't want to give the Eagles a confidence boost. It's actually bad for many reasons, that penalty and that whole thing that aggravates me. But listen, the Eagles are right back in this game. I mean, coming off a tough loss to the Rams and blowing a double digit fourth quarter lead, these injuries, Barkley, Smith, and several other ones, you know, but you don't want to give them something. I mean, Jacksonville's been playing well, for sure, but you just don't want to even give them any strength. It's momentum. I hate it. I'm hoping, just based on a prop, it's all I have on this game. I'm hoping that Jacksonville goes out ahead again, and you know, they're not going to be running the ball. That's just me thinking outside the box a little bit about that score. And you know, they were really like throwing him up in the air, and Shipley's such a little guy. He's like, we could put him on top of a birthday cake. And these guys are like throwing him up like nothing, like a little piece of. It's unbelievable. But anyway, I just. Just me thinking from a prop standpoint. I don't really watch a lot of these. When you have a Sunday, by the way, guys, both of you guys, mm-hmm. when you're watching Sunday afternoon, do you have all your props on paper? That's probably the way to do it, right in front mm-hmm. of you, and no. you know what's going on per game. I don't. No. That's what I'm saying. So
0: no. yeah, no. I throw them in there, and if I forget about them, even better, right? Because I'll just start focusing in and
3: throw it to my guy.
0: He was open.
3: Right.
0: Throw it to
3: I didn't know if you had four screen on and no. all right, I need this guy in this game, this guy in this game, and yeah.
2: I write them down when I make them, so I remember I don't make two of the same wager, but then I just forget where I put it, so I don't like.
3: Okay.
2: Or it's in like my notebook when I go to New York, because a lot of them come Wednesday, Thursday, and then I just like don't take it out of my backpack. So I just make sure that you know, hopefully I don't double up on stuff. But I have no idea.
0: Okay, by the way, cool. How about this little nugget here? Willie Lampkin, he's starting for the Eagles. He's 5'11". He's the shortest Eagles offensive lineman to start in 69 years.
2: I love it so much.
0: It's just a fire hydrant out there
2: and doing his thing, right?
0: Really
2: awesome. Awesome.
0: Right next to Jordan Mailata, who's like 6'8", by the way.
2: Yeah, the contrast is crazy, right, between
0: those
2: two?
0: That's amazing.
2: It's a lot of fun.
0: Yeah, it's really cool. All right, well, hey, listen, Crack just mentioned you could put Will Shipley on a birthday cake. You could also put Isaac Lowenkron on a birthday cake and really, you know, enlighten the festivities.
4: Just as
0: right
4: long
0: there.
4: As I don't have to pop out of it wearing nothing but a sash.
0: That's right. You're retired from those days.
4: Yeah. Only by about 2 weeks, but I apologize to those of you on your way to church across the country, by the way. Across the pond, the Philadelphia Eagles and Jacksonville Jaguars are tied 7-7 with 7 minutes and 20 seconds left to play in the second quarter. A chaotic start to this game. Jacksonville's Josh Cameron returned the opening kickoff 90 yards for a touchdown, but it was nullified because of a holding penalty. After that play, Eagles starting linebacker Jeremiah Trotter and Jacksonville backup defensive end Brian Thomas got into an altercation, and both were ejected. Eventually, with 5.5 left to play in the first quarter, Jacksonville got on the scoreboard first, courtesy of...
5: Play fake, rolling right, fire. That ball's going to be caught. That's Parker Washington, 45, 40, along the right sideline, 35, 25, 20, 15, 10, 5, into the end zone, touchdown.

0: They'll face Tampa Bay in the American League Championship Series. College football Saturday night. Number 2, Georgia won at 6th-ranked Alabama 20-17, while number 10, LSU, led Kentucky at overtime 34-33 as Kentucky went for a do-or-die two-point conversion attempt. Let's dial in Tom Leach and Jeff Pecoro on WLAP.
1: And now the three guys to the right split out wide. Minchie, he can run it, and he does!
2: Oh my,
1: 2 points, and Kentucky wins the game in overtime!
2: Oh my goodness!
1: Kenny Money Minchie!
2: Wow!
0: Wow indeed, guys, back to you.
3: I do love the evil laughing in the background. That is fantastic. What a great call. And that was way too easy for Kentucky to get a two-point conversion win like that. They showed a graphic last night that Kentucky is the only team in FBS history to win back-to-back overtime games by 1 point. So it's a little wordy, right? Like their first team on a Saturday evening, blah, blah, blah, all that type of stuff. But no, first team ever in FBS history to win two straight overtime games by one single point. So Will Stein rolling the dice, paying off over there. In
4: two straight weeks, baby. I love it, dude. He went quarterback sneak with an empty, like LSU. I'm like, guys, come on. You have a mobile quarterback. You gotta have someone in the middle. You can't have 4 for 4. And two, also, when teams are in empty like that at the 2 yard line, a lot of times the defensive line will stunt, right? They'll kind of like wrap guys around to prevent the quarterback running. LSU just rushed straight. They just rushed straight. Right. And Minshew went right up the middle. Good for Coach Stein, getting that win there. And, man, they hired a good coach. Coach, man.
3: Yeah, he's doing a great job so far. And listen, another strip sack. The Jags didn't lose the football, but listen, man, the Eagles are out there playing. They've got a good defense. Jalen Carter forcing a fumble. The Jags got back on it, were able to punt. But
4: it's the NFL, man.
3: Hey, man. Yeah.
4: We get paid every week to play. And the thing is, like, the Eagles' defensive line, too, has not been playing that well. Like, they've not put up their standard. Clearly, this week, they're showing what they can be. Jalen Carter's incredible. They just haven't been played that well.
3: Yeah, no doubt about that. All right, let's keep our million right here. Let's do this.
5: I thought. Keep your millions.
6: Yes, sir! Let's go!
3: Okay, it's the underdog deal right here where when you sign up, they give you $1 million and you have to answer 20 questions and distribute your $1 million between higher or lower. And you keep whatever is left after those 20 questions, if you have anything left. We've weaved the baton back to me over here.
4: Okay.
3: And I've got a guy in mind. I don't know if you guys are gonna go thumbs up or thumbs down on this, but I like Isaiah Likely again, the Giants tight end. I like him higher than 39.5 receiving yards. They're taking on the Washington Commanders today. A couple of reasons why. If you look at tight end targets, right, how many times the ball is thrown to them, you've got Trey McBride is leading all tight ends, the Arizona Cardinals tight end, with 46 targets. Yeah. Isaiah Likely is number 2 on the list. He gets a ton of targets. He's got 35 targets this season. And his target share only trails Jaxon Smith-Njigba and CeeDee Lamb. Across the entire league, he has almost 32% of the Giants' target share. So they're throwing him the ball. I don't know if you've seen the Commanders' defense. Not stellar. Right? I like him to get to 40 receiving yards today. You guys concur?
4: I think so. The tight end tends to be a favorite weapon of any quarterback, right? And you look at what Jameis Winston sort of can and can't do, that it makes sense to want to target a guy like that. And he's been a big part of that offense week after week. And if they're behind today too, which I think they could be, that's another opportunity to throw the ball in this instance. I'm pro. I'm glad I'm not choosing this week, Brian, because I have not been chosen right once yet.
3: Oh, wow. Okay. Yeah. Well, hey, it happens.
4: Millions. Yeah.
3: Crack, you good with this?
7: I'm rooting for you.
3: Okay. Oh, boy. Kiss it. All right. 500,000 on both sides just so we survive the week, right?
7: No.
4: I think for 4 straight weeks, Crack has taken Likely under.
7: Right. That's what I was thinking.
4: I think but, 4 straight weeks, like, we've got under. And,
7: no, but
4: it is funny when you do that, Crack, when you give out the same person, you know, every week, and the number gets lower and lower and lower. So, like, it'll be like, oh, Eagles up 14-7.

0: Good news, though.
1: Wow, you're way ahead of us.
0: Shipley now has only 5 yards rushing because he went for minus one the first play of the drive.
1: Yeah.
2: Long
0: so,
2: yeah.
1: Well, I'm on third and 10, and they're just lining up.
0: This is the most. This is the most NFL game of all time.
2: Wow!
0: Like this is the most. This is the right.
2: Yeah. Hey, listen, man. They get paid too, right? They got a lot of talent still there on this team.
1: Jesus.
2: Yeah, that's embarrassing though. Third and 10, and that was a do-si-do right into the end zone for Darius Cooper, man. Like
1: God,
2: that can't happen. That's just a bad job right there. Yeah, and well, hey, man, that's why. That's why they play the games over here. As I always screw his name up, Monteric Brown, I think is how you say it. He just got burned, absolutely got burned. Corner from Arkansas, and he had nothing for Darius Cooper right there. As the Schwartz Syndicate is ahead of us, you know. 14-7 Eagles.
0: I'm watching
2: like,
0: YouTube TV.
2: Third and 10. Like how in the world? Okay, it is touchdown. Yeah. Wow. Okay, it's ahead of us. All right, we've got Jeff Schwartz, 8-year NFL veteran. Bill Krakenberger, professional sports handicapper. I'm Brian Noe. By the way, we're all in on Isaiah Likely. $1 million, even though the kiss of death with Crack saying I'm rooting for you. I think everyone is 0 for their lifetime when Crack says I'm rooting for you. It's like the kiss of death right there. We'll see if we can be the one time it wins. Coming up next, the Parlay Platter. We each have one selection for you. We pool it together for a greater payout. We'll get you a collective play right around the corner. It's Fox Sports Radio's Countdown to Kickoff. 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
10: Okay, let's go to Green Bay, Chicago. I'm going to put a total in here. Get off the props for a second. I like the over in this game, or the score more than 46.5 Green Bay, Chicago. A lot of points, hopefully.
9: Okay.
11: All right, I like it.
9: Action.
11: But the Packers, interesting team. We'll see what they give us today. Off that bad Falcons loss. Yikes. That was not a good performance from them. All right. One thing that Brian and I talk about when it comes to one player is Christian McCaffrey over receiving in important games.
9: Oh, yeah. Yes.
11: This is something that he does quite often, and against the better defenses in their division, he catches a lot of passes. So I'm not going to actually go with yards. I'm going to go with receptions over 4.5. So if you look to last year against Seattle, he had 6 receptions in the first game and 9 the first game, 6 the last game. But if you go to like other division, Rams, 8 receptions last season, 8 receptions last season. The year before that, he was hurt most of that year. That happens. But the year before that, like when they play good team, Baltimore's defense, 6 receptions. Like this is what they do. They give him a ton of receptions. And so I'll go over 4.5 receptions against the Seattle defense.
9: Okay. Yeah, we definitely talk about that quite a bit. You know, something else we talk about a lot, Jeff, is Josh Allen, Bills quarterback in big games. How many rushing attempts he has?
11: Yes.
9: Like, I'll go over 7.5 rushing attempts for Josh Allen. It's a really ugly loss at home last week against the Patriots. Tomorrow night against the Rams, this is a high leverage spot. This is where you typically unleash Josh Allen's legs, short yardage, scrambling, you know, all that type of stuff. If it's not there, he's going to look to get positive yardage instead of just throwing it away. So I like over 7.5 rushing attempts for Josh Allen tomorrow night.
10: All right. You guys go with the props. Yeah.
11: Should be a fun game tomorrow, too. I mean, the best game of the week is going to end up being that one.
9: Yeah, how about that, Crack? It's role reversal over here. You've created a couple of monsters going with props in the parlay.
11: What did you get for the total, Crack?
10: 46.5.
11: Oh, I like it. Okay, let's do it. Yeah. Let's play some totals today.
9: Yeah?
10: I think of you
9: sometimes, this game like Browns-Jets, 39.5. I'll hear your voice. Like, just by mistake, it can go over when a total's in the 30s like that.
10: Dude, normally, it's true, dude, but I lean to the under.
11: Oklahoma-Texas yesterday. The total was like 38.5. Two defensive touchdowns. I mean, two non-offensive scores.
9: I know it. You're drawing dead at the end of the game, whether it goes into overtime or not. It doesn't matter. Like, you're still dead. Pretty crazy right there. All right, the previews continue on. We will get to one of the better matchups of the day. Certainly the best storyline coming up. We are Fox Sports.
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16: let's solve child abuse before it ever happens.
17: The Florida Department of Health has been hearing from the public on a proposed rule change that removes 4 childhood vaccines, including chickenpox and hepatitis B, from the list of required school shots. Many doctors disagree.
18: The American College of Physicians knows of no scientific study that indicates that any of these vaccines are harmful or ineffective.
17: Florida Surgeon General Dr. Joseph Lupedo admits the decision is not about science.
19: That cannot supersede the right of a parent to make a decision about what's best for their child. Period.
17: Canada is moving to bar mental illness as the lone reason for people to get access to euthanasia. There's currently a ban on that in Canada, but it's due to expire in March. There's a bill winding its way now through Canada's legislature. Health update. I'm Sarah Lee Kessler.
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5: In London, the Philadelphia Eagles have a 14-7 lead over the Jacksonville Jaguars with 20 seconds left to play in the first half. Upcoming, Jacksonville has a first down and goal at the Philadelphia 1. The Jaguars scored first on a 51-yard first quarter touchdown pass from Trevor Lawrence to Parker Washington. But then in the second quarter, the Eagles tied it on a 2-yard touchdown run by Will Shipley and then took the lead 3 minutes and 15 seconds later when Jalen Hurts threw a 62-yard touchdown pass to Darius Cooper. On Saturday night, the Cleveland Guardians won Game 5 of the American League Division Series over the Chicago White Sox 2-0 to advance to the American League Championship Series against the Tampa Bay Rays. While in college football on Saturday night, number 2 Georgia victorious at 6th-ranked Alabama 20-17. I'm Isaac Lowenkron.
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9: Oh, what is going on? Happy Sunday to you. Happy Week 5. As we got drama in London over here. I didn't see who was carrying the ball, but your short yardage, 1 yard away, and he stuck the ball out there trying to get to the goal line. It
11: wasn't even close. Like
9: it could have been loose. Yeah, not even close, right, Jeff? Yeah, no not reason to do that right there. It might have been knocked loose, so we're awaiting. The Schwartz Syndicate's ahead of us. Oh, they're saying Eagles ball right
11: now. It's Chris Rodriguez.
9: What are you doing? Jags look like the Eagles the first 4 weeks.
11: No, I don't think he tried to reach out. He just rolled over on his back and got... Was he trying to reach out? No.
9: Yeah, he stuck it out. I think he did just Carter, a little bit. And...
11: Carter just knocked it out.
9: Ojomo. Yeah.
11: Ojomo did.
9: Yeah,
11: who was it?
9: Yeah, it was Ojomo.
11: Yeah.
9: Yeah, he knocked it out. I don't think he's down. I think he's on, unless... The only way is down, if they ruled forward progress stopped. And you really...
11: I don't think that would be crazy.
9: I don't know. You could. He wasn't going anywhere, but it would have been a quick whistle. I think it's going to be Eagles ball.
10: Jesus.
9: Yeah, I think it's going to stand. You, Jeff, what do you think? Eagles ball?
11: Eagles ball, yeah.
9: Yeah, I think so. Wow.
10: Wow, what a key mistake.
11: Oh, wait, they ruled it. No, they ruled him progress stopped.
9: Forward They're progress. Back
11: on. Jackets have the ball. Unless it's
10: Brian,
11: a replay.
10: Brian's ahead
11: play.
10: Of us.
9: I'm not ahead of you. Yeah, Jack's ahead of us. Yeah, yeah.
11: No, they ruled. They must have ruled him down because Jacksonville has the ball again. Yeah, 11 seconds left.
9: Yeah, he wasn't going forward anymore, right? So,
10: wow,
9: man,
10: I could have swore I just seen the refs point the Eagle ball.
11: They did,
9: but no one said anything. Replay assist, quick replay assist, you know, yeah. We got another stoppage. Timeout Eagles. So this is kind of like Bama and Georgia at halftime with Bama going for it and getting the touchdown. So we'll see how this sequence plays out. Sirianni is confused and like, you just said it was our ball. What's going on here? Pretty crazy. Wow. All right, we'll keep you updated on that. How about Bears? The Bears against the Packers today. The Bears. Bears favored by 1.5 on the road. Total is 46.5. Crack, you got your eye on the total
10: Bears.
9: Right there. Yes, absolutely.
10: Oh, yeah.
9: And we'll get to all the ins and outs of the game, the matchup, and all of that. But the first thing is the storyline, which is Mike Ditka, the coach, passing away at the age of 86, obviously a football legend.
10: Oh, yeah.
9: Hall of Fame tight end. Hall of Fame personality, right? One of the great characters in football history. And he passes away. There's all this speculation. Is Ben Johnson going to wear the Mike Ditka famous sweater on the sideline today? And you know, beyond that, just the animosity in this rivalry. Like, the animosity is back between Ben Johnson, Matt LaFleur, the respective head coaches here. I love it. I'm here for all of that. And this matchup certainly isn't short on that. Icy handshakes after the game. I love all that type of stuff. But it's another chapter in this rivalry where, can you imagine if the Packers pull off the upset at home today with everything going on with the Bears, with Mike Ditka passing away? There are a lot of people that think, oh, Bears by a million, like just because of Ditka passing away. And that's not necessarily the case. Any lean for you on this game, Jeff?
11: Yeah, I mean, the contrarian play would be to lean the Packers here, right? I mean, the Packers have looked really bad. They're not playing terribly well. Then all of a sudden, here come the Bears with Ben Johnson. Now, no Caleb Williams again today, right? I thought, you know, that plays a role, obviously, in how they can play. They've won two in a row without him. They looked really good, you know, winning two. I think this is a dream scenario for the Bears, right? Like, if you split your games without a starting quarterback, you feel great. They've won two of them. So maybe they just give Caleb Williams one more week. It just would be very NFL for the Packers to win this game, right? Like, that's what this league is. The league, every week's a new week. And, you know, the Bears had, what, 85 plays, the Jets like 35 last week, which is just an insane stat. I don't have a great lean on this one, even though I would take the Packers. The bartender, who's 3-8, by the way, this year, 3-8 this year, is on the Bears. On the Bears. Today, the Bears.
10: Wow.
11: So I played the Packers for that reason. I didn't take them myself. I probably won't use them for the crack challenge.
9: Do you personally know the bartender, by the way, Jeff?
11: No. So Sammy P, who I do crack knows Sammy. I work with Sammy. It's a legitimate bartender in Chicago. Like, I've seen pictures of him. I've talked to him on the phone, and he's an average Joe. He texts him stuff like he shares the text on the Twitter. He goes like, the Bears are locking this one up. Like, just the most fan stuff ever.
9: Right.
11: Like, and he just loses. Just loses. And he had a winning year last year, but it's coming back to earth now.
9: That's funny.
10: Yeah, this is the time to jump on, you know, betting against the bartender for sure. And you know what? I think he'd be so happy to know we're talking about him on Fox Nationwide.
9: There you go.
11: Sure.
10: I think he'd be really, really excited. So maybe we should get his name and give him a shout out. Or, you know, he'll be hiding under the bar, though, when people walk in. So the Packers and Bears, of course, they renew NFL's oldest rivalry today at Lambeau. This will be the 214th meeting between the teams. It's unbelievable. 214 games these guys have played against each other. Green Bay holding the all-time series lead. The game also comes, like you said, just days after the passing of legendary Bears coach Mike Ditka, one of NFL's most recognizable personalities and a cultural icon, let's call him. Ditka was known for his colorful personality, cartoonish persona. He was also really the first pop culture coach. Everyone remembers the famous The Bear sketches on Saturday Night Live. He did a lot of them. He's definitely going to be missed. And, you know, a guy that follows me, I follow him back, Kevin Clark. It's on Twitter. He had a great interview with Jim Nantz.
9: I've got that audio, Crack, if you want to hear. It's a tremendous story. You're talking about the C-notes.
10: All right, so
9: Is that what you're dating to?
10: I tweeted it out last night. Okay, so don't say it yet. Okay.
9: Yeah, no, it's so I'll play it for you. Now, this is 2 minutes, which is approximately a decade in radio years, right? It's a very long soundbite, but what a story! Exactly what you're talking about. Crack,
10: I love it.
9: Mike Ditka and the tipping. You'll love this story too, Jeff. Check this out.
3: I'll tell you how badass he was. We did 20 weeks a year of the NFL Today, 17 weeks of the regular season, wild card divisional AFC championship. And then, of course, if we had the Super Bowl, it'd be 21 weeks. I noticed when Mike would come to New York, sometimes I'd go and pick him up and we go play golf on a Friday. And we go out to dinner Friday night. Saturday, we had meetings with our team. And Sunday, we do the show. Spent a lot of time with Mike. I noticed early on that all he carried were $100 bills. All he did was peel off C notes all the time. Buy a beer at the bar on the way out to dinner. Yeah, can I just, give me a Budweiser. $100, keep the change. Coat check. Comes into a restaurant, comes out, $100. Man on the street, homeless. There was one guy that kind of understood the routine. He was there every week, Mike Payton, every time. $100 bill.
9: Oh my!
3: I finally got up the nerve to say, hey, coach, why don't you ever get change? why just the hondos? He says, hey, what's the difference anyway? He said, you know, the way I look at it, when I die and they drop me down into the ground, I hope there's a little opening in that coffin. And my last $100 bill comes flying out and goes up into the sky and drifts away. That would make me happy. So I said, this gets a little pricey, doesn't it? It's not that bad, Jim. He said, here's the way I rationalize it in my head. We got 20 weeks. I come every single Friday to New York. I come in with 50 $100 bills, $5,000. And at the end of the season, I'm spending $100,000. I've allocated $100,000 to the football season to go enjoy myself in New York. And that's the way it is. I take $5,000 in cash in hundreds every single week. And that's what he did.
9: What a story, huh?
10: I loved it. I tweeted it out last night. I thought it was so cool. And it made me think of Jeff Schwartz going to New York every week, and I'm going to tell Meredith that he's going to start bringing $1,000. We're not going to go five. $1,000 and $100 bills and do the same thing in honor of Mike Ditka for the rest of the season.
9: Yeah, there you go. I love that. Yeah, absolutely.
11: I'll just put it in my account. And she won't know anything about it. Just add it in there. Giants get stuffed on fourth down. Take the field goal.
9: Yeah, take the field goal. No one wants to kick it. It's crazy.
10: What are they doing
11: just take
10: there?
11: The field goal.
9: I know.
10: I can't believe they didn't take the field goal there.
9: They had a couple of plays from the one. Couldn't get it in. Tried a pass play. There were 5 seconds left. Lawrence threw a pass to Brian Thomas Jr. in the corner of the end zone. Incomplete. And thankfully, there was 1 second left. I mean, barely hit the ground before it went to triple zeros. So they get one more play. To Jeff's point, they don't take the field goal. They go for a touchdown again. They go with a little jet sweep action, and Zach Bond just shoots in there.
10: How can you not take the field goal?
9: Tackle for loss, yeah. That's
11: why. I think Bond is hurt. Is that him on the ground? Also, Will Shipley, questionable to return with
9: Jaylen's
11: injury.
9: Jalen Hunt, yeah.
10: Oh, okay.
9: Yeah, Shipley's questionable, but it's
11: Hunt. We might get there unless they do. Some books like void, like if you a first half protection thing. Do they void it the other direction? If the under hits, do you get voided for that as well?
9: No.
11: Yeah. Actually, you know what?
10: You're paying for that, by the way, with these books.
11: I'm not paying for it. You're paying 3%.
10: It's ridiculous.
11: I don't pay for that. It's a stupid thing.
10: It's a new. By the way, what we're talking about, folks, this just happened like this season.
11: I don't pay for this,
10: by
11: the way.
10: You could pay, I think, 3% of your bet or up to 3% of your bet for injury protection. Total sucker bet. Stay away from it. Absolutely. I'll tell you what. Some of these books, boy, they just want to take every single dollar you have on all different, so many different things. So, I seen that new thing. Stay at it. Wow, Hunt. Oh, God, looking at that injury.
9: That looks bad, yeah.
10: Ooh, Oh, I wish they would have shown
4: Hunt. Yeah, he. What more can? What? Oh, how many more bad breaks can the Eagles withstand over here, man? Like they've got so many injuries.
11: It seems like
4: injuries.
11: A season, you know, that just from they're just not. It's just
10: meanwhile they're winning 14-7.
11: They are winning 14-7. Yeah. Jacksonville live seems like maybe a play that might enter the account here with the way the first half has gone.
4: Yeah, right.
11: It feels a little harder on to do this on. In the NFL, like college, I feel really good about taking Jacksonville. You have more time too, more plays. You know, you just feel better about that type of thing than you would in the NFL. I actually, interesting, last night, cracked a game time for a game was moved, like the day of the day before the game. Utah got moved by like 2.5 hours. Mm-hmm. And I was curious if the books would void it. I couldn't find house rules on that, but luckily they did not, because the game got moved from like 10:30 to 8 because of weather.
4: So you're on the right side on that one, correct, Jeff?
11: Yeah, I got – so, yeah, I mean, not barely, but basically Kansas – I took Utah minus 15.5. They won by 17, and Kansas under 17.5 points. Kansas scored 17 points off turnovers and ended with 24. So that was fun.
4: Wow. Goodness. The Isaiah Marshall experience, right?
11: Yeah.
4: Basically,
11: the game went like I thought it would. And, you know, sometimes you win some, sometimes you lose them. That's the way it works.
4: Hey, man. Well, hey, at least your bet cashed. That's good.
11: Yes.
4: Yeah. That's the worst in baseball, by the way. You're on an over. It's 11 to 10 in the sixth inning. Rain. Nope, doesn't count. What do you mean? I went over by, you know.
11: 40 went over.
4: Yeah. Oh, that's the worst.
11: Oh, how about the White Sox, buddy? Jeez.
4: 21 strikeouts yesterday?
11: They had 17 or 19 in game three.
4: Yeah, I think it was 19. And
11: you had a chance to win the series at home. With two, and you did. That's not good.
4: That's insane. So they struck out 40 times in two games. I think that's correct.
11: Yeah,
4: they struck out 40 of like the 54 outs they had. 40 strikeouts of 54. That's insanity, right there.
11: It's crazy, right?
4: Put the ball in play, White Sox. What is going on? My gosh! And Gavin Williams off short rest. What a performance yesterday.
10: You so should get a nice money line here if you're thinking about taking Jacksonville live, plus about $1.30 live. And because the second half, they're only four and a half point favorite, Jacksonville, in the second half. So that might be a I'm not betting it, but I'm just saying if you were looking at it, I think it's...
4: Come on, Crack. The water's inviting. Jump on in here. Why not?
10: Nah. I don't really do a lot of live wagering, and I'll tell you why. Uh-huh. It's tough enough to beat 11 to 10. Now you put in, literally some of the books are charging 12 to 10 on live wagering. And, it's so, you know, like perfect example. I'm looking at a place that's charging minus 160, come back 120. Come on. Come on. What are we doing?
4: Right, but
10: the kids don't know. They have conditioned kids. And I say under 30 crowd that when Patchel was repealed, they have conditioned them because they never gambled before. Oh, that's the way it's supposed to be, right? No. 160, you know, come back 140. No. That's the way it was for 100 years, and books were making millions of dollars driving Cadillacs, smoking cigars. That they've been doing it for years. So now these corporations
11: they owe money to in the desert.
10: Yeah. So anyway, yeah, no, it's so hard to lay the juice on, you know, some charge 115 each way, some charge 120 each way. That's just, it's almost unbeatable, 120 both ways. But there are opportunities. If you have multiple outs, if you have opportunities, like I said, so you'll get, Jacksonville plus 120 here. I'm looking at live, but yet other spots have plus 130, even 135. So now you're cutting into that. Instead of, I can actually lay now, you know, minus 145 and take 135. So now because you have multiple outs, it does become okay to play. It's almost like a baseball 10-cent line. So, but you have to have multiple outs. Most people don't. It's amazing to me, guys, how many times people walk into the sports book that they're in, don't look at any other line and bet more than $50. If you're betting $50 or more, I'll tell you right now, shame on you if you don't have more the outs in Vegas. When you come to Vegas, we have so many places to bet. So, anyway.
4: By the way, can I give you a couple of ugly Packer stats for you real fast?
10: Sure.
4: Going back to Bears-Packers here. How about this? Packers, they have the worst rushing offense in the entire league. They only average 58 rushing yards per game. They have yet to score a rushing touchdown in four games. They don't have a rushing touchdown. Also, the Packers offense, how about this? They've scored 8 total touchdowns through 4 games. That's it. Not a whole lot of offense over here. The Bears, number one rushing attack in the league. Packers against the rush, not good either. 28th rush defense. So, and Jeff, the offensive line, if you look at the Packers' offensive line, which has been brutal, they're signing these free agents. Kevin Zeitler, I think, is going to start today. We might have Lakin Tomlinson starting today. A couple of guys that just got signed as free agents could be in the Packers' starting unit today against the Bears. So, I don't know, man. I think it's got to be a big Jordan Love game for the Packers. I can't imagine much rushing success today.
11: Yeah, so the thing that thinks about, you know, backing the Packers today is, like, I've sort of made a rule this year that we're not backing teams that have really bad offensive lines.
4: Mm-hmm.
11: Like, that's not been profitable this season. And, you know, if you're getting, like, the Dolphins were 10.5 last week, then sure, back a bad offensive line, but not when it's a pick 'em, essentially, mm-hmm. right? Not when you're right. getting a point or two. Yep. And the Dolphins did get home last week. Thank you for the Vikings tight end for falling down there at the end. But, you know, I'm okay taking those points if I have a over 10, over 7. But near a pick 'em, betting on a bad offensive line is a really tough look. Now, the Bears' defense has been better this year. It's not great still. It's been better. But the Packers is sort of like put up or shut up time now, right after that loss. Like, if Coach doesn't do it now, when's he going to do it?
10: And yeah. Speaking of which, Jeff and Brian, you guys both know that's the right move, falling down at the 1 yard line there.
4: Yes. Game's over right there. Yes.
10: But, you know, every sports book in America, you know what was said. Fix. Yeah. Because they're laying points on Minnesota, and I didn't even get involved in the controversy on Twitter, but I seen, so yeah, that's the only way to do it. Just real quick before we go, here, you know, I quoted it, I tweeted out last night by Kevin Clark, the interview that he did. Mm-hmm. I thought it was great with Jim Nantz. Brian played a great clip from there. So I have a friend, Kevin Clark, though, that's in Scranton, Pennsylvania. He owns Clarky Billiards. A shout out to him, because people are saying, wait a minute, Kevin Clark, that's your buddy. He listens to every show. So I said, nope, different Kevin Clark. But, yeah, shout out to Clarky Billiards there. But, yeah, great clip, a great soundbite by the Kevin Clark who interviewed Jim Nantz. Pretty great on Mike Dicka.
4: Very cool stuff. And is that not where you cut your teeth as an up-and-coming billiard shark right there?
10: Was it? Yeah. I was a – people don't know that. I grew up in pool halls. Yeah, I don't talk about it too much because I don't recommend anyone to do it, but I grew up in playing pool and amongst the greatest game makers. Now, you don't have to be the best player, and you know, as long as you make a great game. As long as you flash the cash, act like you got a lot of money, and you show, hey, you have a chance to get this money off me. However, it's going to cost you in the way of a good spot. So, you know, you actually, it's all part of the art of the hustle. But very good question, Brian. Yeah, pool and poker and pitching quarters and flipping quarters. And there's a lot of things I did as a kid on that boardwalk town that I grew up on. And, so thanks for bringing that up, because that is where I, broke in. That's right.
4: There you go. Absolutely. That's Bill Krakenberger, professional sports handicapper. Jeff Schwartz, 8-year NFL veteran. I'm Brian Noe. 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
0: The American League Championship Series is set. It's Cleveland and the Rays on Monday in Game 1. The Guardians eliminate the White Sox in the ALDS with a 2-0 win. Gavin Williams with 12 strikeouts. Cleveland pitchers 21 total in a 9-inning game, the most in any game since at least 1900. Jose Ramirez, the go-ahead home run. National League Championship Series Game 1 today. The Aces will go. Dodgers and Brewers, Tarek Skubal against Jacob Mizorowski. College football, number one Texas goes down at the Cotton Bowl. They fall to Oklahoma 27-24. Meanwhile, number two Georgia at number seven Alabama, a 20-17 winner. Third-ranked Notre Dame hammers Stanford 58-7. In overtime, Kentucky upsets number 10 LSU 35-34. Lamar Jackson is out. Tyler Huntley starts at quarterback for the Ravens against the Falcons tonight. Cardinals finalizing a deal to trade Marvin Harrison Jr. He's inactive for their game against the Lions. That's sports. I'm Trey Bender.
1: All the talks we've had over the years, including what you've told me about not using alcohol and other drugs, they stick with me. And believe it or not, they really do make a difference, especially at times that matter most.
2: Hey, want a drink?
1: No, thanks. I'm good. So thank you, Dad, for talking and preparing me for what's ahead.

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2: 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All right, we got the Vikings at the Saints today. Saints, a 1.5-point home underdog. Totals 41.5. Look, you look at the Vikings, 4-0 record. That's great. They're playing great defense, you know, dialing up the blitzes left and right with Brian Flores over there. But, man, this offense got to be a whole lot better. The only team that's averaging fewer yards per play than the Colts is the Vikings. They are dead last. They're dead last in passing offense. I'm not saying they need to be the greatest show on turf, but you got to see some semblance of offense over here. And also the other thing is, Jeff, think about this. Aaron Jones Sr., this is the heaviest early season workload in his career. He's had 72 carries through four games. Jordan Mason has a broken thumb. They should get him back after the bye week very soon. But it's been Aaron Jones Sr., left, right, center, let's do it again, run it back, and no passing game. They have to have a much better offense to really get somewhere this season. Although they're 4-0, it's a misleading 4-0 because their offense has been that anemic.
3: I like the spot for the Saints. I like for the reasons you mentioned about the Vikings offense. Like that's a problem, right? It's not been good for weeks now for the entire season. Their defense is really good, but you have a poor offense on the road, and New Orleans got embarrassed, man. They got absolutely embarrassed last week against the Falcons. There's going to be a little bit of fight back from the Saints team. It's hard to play New Orleans. It's a loud crowd. It's a passionate crowd. Now, of course, again, you have this offense that just has been sort of, unimaginative, not as good as we thought. I mean, look, we think Kevin O'Connell is like an offensive genius. Hasn't looked that way this year. I feel like everyone's going to point to 4-0 Minnesota, 4-0 Minnesota. I'm like, okay, well, they're 4-0. I get that. But it hasn't looked like it should. And so I'm on the Saints today, crack. They'll be my crack challenge. A good spot to take a home dog here with the public all over the 4-0 team.
4: All right. Undefeated Vikings. Visit the Saints today, like you said. And Minnesota sitting at 4-0, New Orleans 1-3. Despite their perfect record, Vikings have struggled offensively. They're averaging just 137 passing yards per game. Have yet to reach a total of 250 yards between rushing and receiving. It's amazing, actually, thinking about that this team, because you guys know how high I was on Minnesota last year. And they disappointed me, and this year now they're 4-0. Injuries also becoming a major concern, though. Minnesota could be without star Justin Jefferson and both starting tackles, so that's going to make their life a little bit tougher today. Saints struggled against the run, but Minnesota hasn't been very effective running the ball either. So look for Vikings to try to establish a run here a little bit early today. One advantage now, New Orleans quarterback, Tyler Shough, he's been effective against the blitz, completing 72% of his passes, 4 touchdowns, just 1 interception against extra pressure. One of my guys on my podcast is real high on the Saints this year. He was pretty, with the spread and stuff, he every week was picking the Saints. So this week he's actually against the Saints. So, we'll see. We'll see what happens here. And, I have a guy that I know in Long Ranch, New Jersey that reached out to me that loved the Saints today. Now when he sees the Schwartz syndicates on it, I don't know.
2: Man,
4: you guys match up.
3: I would not be on. I mean, I've it's been a rough year for the crack challenge, the old crack challenge. The Eagles, by the way, just got a third down, terrible third down play, and the right guard got hurt, the starting right guard. That might be now down 4 offensive linemen.
2: Crazy. So. Yeah, wow. Tyler Steen just got banged up. That's a pass, by the way. That's not a fumble.
3: They ruled it a fumble.
2: That's close. I thought the arm was going forward. I think that's
4: I thought it was a pass too.
2: But, yeah, we'll see what they rule. Yeah, escaped it, right? Third and short, Jeff. Like, just shows you they have no running game. It was a good play, a little completion of Mekhi Lemon set up probably 2nd and 3-ish, right? Try to run the ball, nothing. Try to pass it, pressure, nothing. Like it's incomplete. They got a punt. Yeah.
4: Yeah.
2: But that just shows you no running game. The Eagles of old, second and three, they dial it up to Saquon. Maybe he rips off a 15-yard gain, you know, but it's probably a first down. Not these Eagles right now, man. They don't have the offensive line to do that.
3: Do you think Sirianni makes it the next year? I would say no.
4: According to everything I'm reading, no.
3: Here's the thing, too.
2: My guess is no. But
3: if he is let go, does any NFL team hire him to be head coach ever again?
2: Yeah, we've talked about this. We don't think so, right? He might go back to college.
3: I think he's great in college. But my point is, you can't keep a coach, in my opinion. Even Zach Taylor, in my opinion, would be hired again as head coach. A bunch of Bengals fans don't like him sometimes. Mm-hmm. He would be hired again as head coach. He's been to a Super Bowl, been to a championship game. Mm-hmm. Nick Sirianni's never going to be hired again to be head coach in the NFL.
2: And Zach Taylor's an offensive guy, right?
3: Correct. Sirianni's supposed to be. He's an offensive guy, too. He just doesn't call plays, and he can't help the offense at all, which is, again, problem to be an offensive guy if you can't do any of those things.
2: that's problematic, absolutely. By the way, little bow on the Vikings. So,
3: yeah.
2: Good news, scoring defense, they're allowing a league low 12.8 points per game.
3: They don't allow
2: 13 points per game, which is fantastic. On the other side of that, Jeff, this will give you offensive linemen nightmares. How about the Dolphins getting 17 pressures last week against the Vikings? They had 4 sacks. They had 0 sacks heading into that game. They had 4 of them last week against the Vikings. So, lots of cleanup offensively. You got something on that, Jeff?
3: I was going to say, the Dolphins are going to be my team this year. I feel like I'm just going to bet on most weeks when they're getting a touchdown and just sort of live with the ride of the Vikings. Like, it's not going to be perfect every week, but it feels like they're a really good, this is an underdog team. I'm just going to bet on them getting a touchdown every time I can.
2: Hey, man. Well, hey, hopefully Finn's up for you. You know, hopefully they rise up for you again here today if you go with them against the Bengals. Hey, speaking of rising up, how about our guy Isaac Lowenkron? Always brings the fire to the occasion. He's got the latest for us. What's going on, Ilo?
5: Cheerio, pip pip. Let's start in London, where the Eagles hold a 14-7 lead over the Jacksonville Jaguars a minute and a half into the third quarter. Jacksonville getting ready to begin a drive from its 15-yard line. They took a 7-0 lead in the first quarter on a 51-yard touchdown pass from Trevor Lawrence to Parker Washington. Eagles tied it in the second quarter on a 2-yard touchdown run by Will Shipley. And then, 3 minutes and 15 seconds later, they would take the lead. Here's the legendary Merrill Reese on WIP.
6: Hurts lines them up. Pierce to his left. Slot to the far side. Hurts back. He's stepping up. He is firing it. Caught! Running into 30, 25, 20, 15, 10. Darius Cooper does it again. That was 53 yards.
5: 14-7, the Eagles leading the Jaguars a minute and a half into the third quarter. Minnesota Vikings receiver Justin Jefferson is active for their game about an hour and a half from now at New Orleans. He'd been questionable with an ankle injury. Vikings receiver Jordan Addison, however, inactive due to a hamstring injury. Receiver Odell Beckham Jr. inactive as well. Vikings offensive tackle Christian Darrisaw inactive because of a concussion. Las Vegas Raiders running back Ashton Gentry, meanwhile, is active. Gentry had been questionable for foot and ankle injuries for their game at New England. However, Gentry is active. On Saturday night, the Cleveland Guardians won Game 5 of the American League Division Series over the White Sox to advance the American League Championship Series against Tampa Bay. In college football, number 2 Georgia won its 6th-ranked Alabama 20-17, and Kentucky knocked off number 10 LSU in overtime 35-34. Guys?
2: Thank you, Ilo. It is Fox Sports Radio's Countdown to Kickoff, presented by Underdog. Unleash your dog. How about we go to the Raiders taking on the Patriots today? Patriots, a 3.5-point home favorite. Total is 44.5 at Underdog right there.
3: Yeah.
2: And, man, listen to this. This is crazy. Do you know who's tied with Brock Purdy for the most touchdown passes this season? That would be Kirk Cousins with 11 touchdown passes. Do you know who has thrown the most interceptions this season? That would be Drake May with 7 interceptions. So both Kirk Cousins and Drake May obviously on the same football field here today. But the turnover issues, the Patriots are tied with the Chargers for the most turnovers in the league this season. They have 10 turnovers already. So, and they've had 5 games in a row. I'm bombarding you with stats, but 5 games in a row, including the playoffs, where the Patriots have multiple turnovers.
3: Yeah.
2: In all of the, it's the longest active streak in the NFL. So the turnover.

0: in the sports books and stuff. When the line's 3.5, they're begging you to take the dog. When the line's 2.5, they're begging you to lay the favorite. So I kind of don't go by that. But I do understand why people do. Speaking of which, real quick, but yeah. What I remember, it just reminded me. Brian, so now what's your travel plans? Are you coming to Las Vegas next week, anybody?
1: Yeah, I will be. Yeah, I'll be there. Yep.
0: You'll be there on the weekend? What are you coming for?
1: So the whole thing is to go to the Commanders-Niners Monday night game. That's the whole purpose. But right. I had to get creative and go through Vegas on my way to L.A. and all that good stuff, right? So I'll be there this coming Wednesday, and then I'll be there the following Tuesday and Wednesday as well.
0: I guess what I'm asking is, there's about a 90% chance I have a suite for the Raiders and Bills. So if you're here,
2: if you're into such a thing about going to a football game in a suite, that bar I went to in Vegas to get the wings, the Buffalo bar. They talked about what they're doing for this game. It sounds like that might be like a pregame spot to be.
0: But I got to go to a game, and I was invited to go, but I may have an extra seat. I said, if Brian's here, I'll bring him. But hey, don't come here just for that.
1: I'll get there just for that. You kidding me, Craig? Go to a game with you? Come on, let's go see some ball. Let's get after it. Yeah, that'd be beautiful. I'll hit you up, right? We'll talk out the details.
2: Have you been to games with Craig before, Brian?
1: No, I don't think I've ever been to a game with Craig
2: before. Fan crack is. Like, I could see it. He's definitely not going to be like the, this is a fix type fan.
0: No, I'm not even rooting for anything. Yeah. I'm not even rooting for what I have. I'm quiet as a church mouse.
1: Yeah, he really is. I've seen many games with, like, not live in attendance, Jeff. Yeah. Like, I've seen many games, March Madness, NFL playoff games, like, you name it. I've seen a lot of games with crack, just not, I thought you meant, like, live at the game. No, but, like, in the sports book, yeah, I've seen many games with
2: crack. What's your food of choice in a stadium?
0: Well, let me just tell you something. What they do here, if you're in a suite, which Brian will see if he comes along, it's unbelievable. Now, so they give you food in the suite, of course. They have some nice food. It's better. It's like better food than going to a Golden Knights game, which I've been to the suite there. But however, you get access to a ridiculous, ridiculous buffet downstairs. And then when you hear the word buffet, you think cheap. No. This is lobster, steak, shrimp. I mean, just if you're in a suite, you know, these casinos are paying $100,000 a game for these suites. I mean, it's ridiculous. So of course they throw their guests in, they have these nice perks. Also, the hallway where all the suites are, they have all different little stations set up. I mean, stupid ice cream fountain falls, chocolate fall. I mean, just ridiculous. Like and all the drinks and all the stuff, and like it's really a really nice perk for to be in a suite. And again, I really don't go to games because I'm no fan of no team. I don't care about these guys off the field. I'm sorry to say, I'm a sports bettor. My allegiance, guys, you guys know, is my bankroll. So, however, it's nice to go to a game like this. So I said, you know what? I may go. This is the second one I've been invited to. I didn't go to the first one. And I said, you know what? If Brian's here, I may go. That's what I was thinking. So
1: let's get after it, Crack. Yeah, count me in.
2: You don't care about us, because I always thought to myself, you know what? I hope I play well for Crack. I know that he's thinking about me, and I'm going to play well for him. So it's funny that you don't care about us.
0: What it is. You don't care about me. I don't care about you. Right?
1: Yeah. We'll work out the details, Craig. I have to get some navigation going on. Yeah, I might have to do the show from, you know, like your spare bedroom or something like that. I don't know, but. Yep. If there's a will, there's a way, right? There's always a will for ball, so we'll find a way, man, no doubt. All right, we've got Bill Krakenberger, professional sports handicapper, Jeff Schwartz, 8-year NFL veteran. I'm Brian Noe. 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All right, coming up next, Prop It Up. We'll look at the prop betting market, get you some plays as well. That's right around the corner. 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
27: 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All right, let's do this.
25: Prop it up.
28: Let's go, bud.
25: Player plays.
27: Okay, the prop betting market. Crack, we start with you. What's something you like?
29: All right, let's go to Denver and Sutton over receiving yards. So higher than, right? That's what we call it over an Underdog. Higher than 39.5 receiving yards. So a new play caller over there. Get some more involved today, according to their one guy I read about. And, you know, I try to always follow these beat reporters. Let's hope this one's right. All right.
27: Okay.
30: Crack, did we talk about before the segment, like, what we're going to do?
29: No.
30: Okay. Because I have Bo Nix completions pulled up right here, over 21.5.
27: Wow.
30: For the same exact reason. I think with the ability to call plays maybe a little differently with now. Some of the Bo Nix stuff is on him. They ran the same concept 5 times last week. He's been throwing the ball down the field. I think Sean Payton will get him in a sort of better rhythm with completing the ball. Plus, I think this is a game where even if they're up multiple scores, they're not going to stop trying to score. Right? They're going to try to get Bo Nix in a rhythm, get him happy, get him playing well again. And so I looked at Justin Herbert over attempts in the same game. I don't know, man. They might not get the ball very often in this game. They're starting 4 rookie offensive linemen today. Poor Justin Herbert. So, Bo Nix over 21.5, excuse me, more than 21.5 completions. Higher than 21.5 completions. I will take that for my part here.
27: Okay. You know, I'm going to look to Steelers running back Jaylen Warren. So there's a great stat here, and this isn't the only reason I'm taking it, but it's something to keep in mind. So there are 3 running backs this season with at least 300 rushing yards and at least 100 receiving yards. It is Bijan Robinson, Jahmyr Gibbs, and Jaylen Warren. Those are the 3 guys right there. So a rushing and receiving weapon, Jaylen Warren. And against the Colts, this is a great matchup. Colts defense, they're allowing the 7th most rushing yards per game to running backs. You're allowing the 4th most receiving yards per game to running backs. So I think it's going to be a Jaylen Warren heavy dosage type game. I'm going to go higher than 98.5 combined yards. We never do the combined yards thing over here. I like him to get to triple digits. So I'll take him higher than 98.5 rushing and receiving yards combined.
30: There you go. Love it.
27: Yeah. Nice. Good stuff. And updating this game, Jacksonville just can't block right now. Harrison, their starting left tackle, he went down. He just got hurt. So obviously that's a big loss, not just for this game, but going forward. He got carted off the field. So they just can't block. Every time I look up, Jeff, it's a holding penalty on Jacksonville. They're going backwards, you know? So
29: Jacksonville now live minus 150 favorite. What happened? 3 points means... Yeah. You're that hot. That something doesn't make sense to me. To there,
27: they're screaming at you, Crack. Like we don't. The Eagles are up 4 with the ball, and they're plus money. Like semi-healthy plus money. That's pretty crazy, Crack.
30: Did you see the stat that popped up on the screen about Eagles' second half offense worst in the NFL?
27: They can't score.
30: Make no adjustments. Not. So, I mean. And then, too, look, a lot of successful Jacksonville players, they have had penalties, too. Jacksonville does not play very well.
29: Right.
27: Yeah, no doubt about that. Wow, that's pretty crazy, though. The line is what you just said it is there, Crack.
29: Yeah, that's crazy. Crazy. I mean, the Eagles have to be a live play there as an underdog like that.
27: Isn't
29: taking
27: that
29: a
27: wild?
29: Dollar,
27: yeah.
29: Taking $1.25 live. I'm not betting it, but it looks like it's a good play.
27: Pretty wild. All right. So far, the game of the season is on deck. We'll preview that game and a lot more.
0: We are sports.
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26: What you need to know.
27: In London, the Philadelphia Eagles holding a 14-10 lead over the Jacksonville Jaguars with 3:48 left in the third quarter. Philadelphia just went for it on a fourth down and three from the Jacksonville 43, but Jalen Hurts' pass fell incomplete, so it's Jaguars' ball. The difference in this game, a 62-yard touchdown pass from Hurts to Darius Cooper in the second quarter. Minnesota Vikings receiver Justin Jefferson is active today at New Orleans. He'd been questionable with an ankle injury. Receiver Jordan Addison inactive because of a hamstring injury. Receiver Odell Beckham Jr. inactive as well. Las Vegas Raiders running back Ashton Jeanty is active for their game at New England. He'd been questionable because of foot and ankle injuries. Washington receiver Terry McLaurin is active against the Giants. He'd been questionable because of a hamstring injury. I'm Isaac Lowenkron.
26: Are you ready to witness greatness?
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27: Oh, what is going on? Welcome in. Happy Sunday to you. Hope all is fantastic. Getting you set up for a big day of NFL action. We're going strong here in London right now. Looks like the Eagles just turned it over. Turnover on downs. Going to be Jaguars football. Decent territory. Probably like the plus 35-ish or so, you guys. Roughly around there. Down 14-10.
30: I think closer to midfield.
27: Yeah, we're at the Jags. We're at the plus 43. Yeah. So, yeah, you're closer right there to midfield than the 35. So, the Jags down by four.
30: This is
27: ball.
30: Why the Eagles were...
29: Big favorite. Now they're 2-1. 2-1
30: favorite. Yeah, see,
27: wow, down four.
30: You could have had it, buddy.
29: Down four, 2-1 favorite. And by the way, for people that said, what do you mean you're talking about it, but you're not betting it? Because the market is not available here in Nevada. This particular market, we're talking about Underdog. So, going back to this game, I just don't see how. I understand the Eagles are probably trying to give the game away here, it looks like, but you have a quarter left of football. You have they have a 4-point lead. I just don't see them being that big of a dog. Plus $1.70 just seems like a little bit too much.
27: Yeah, to me, Crack, you can be skeptical of Philly's offense all you want, with good reason, right? But they have a real defense. Who's saying that Jacksonville's?
30: Well, their defense has not been great at times this season. Like
27: I'm not saying it's the 85 Bears, but it's a legitimate defense, right? You would have to say that, Jeff, right? Wouldn't you agree with that?
30: And they're playing great today. So, like, they're playing up to the standard. But they, to be fair, they had not been.
27: Well, yeah, again, like, I'm not saying that they're, electric out there, but they've got playmakers all over the place. They've been giving Jacksonville a hard time. Jacksonville just had their left tackle carted off. Like, Jacksonville's had a heck of a time this whole game, so... Down
30: I've taken
27: four.
30: I've taken those cart rides before. It's not fun.
27: No. Are they a little bumpy?
30: Wow, you just sitting there like, really? Again?
27: Well, yeah,
30: that's well, for me, it was again. you're like, I'm on a cart. We're doing this cart thing again. Yeah, it stinks.
27: Not good. All right, how about Bills-Rams tomorrow night? Probably the matchup of the season thus far. Would you agree with this? Yeah, this is top billing right here. Bills 3-1, Rams 2-2. Kind of funny it would be this huge of a matchup with records that are like, yeah, it's Bills coming off a bad home loss against the Patriots. I'll tell you this, there's so many things to look at, but one thing in particular is Stafford's got to do a better job of protecting the football. 6 interceptions this season in 4 games, had the gigantic pick 6 against the Broncos, which swung that game. Only Drake May has thrown more interceptions than Matthew Stafford. He's got to be better about protecting the ball, because everything else this team brings to the table is legit. Like, there's a reason why we're talking about them being a super team, but I think that's one of the low-key things that's been glossed over. All it's been, like, Myles Garrett is out. Aaron Donald, with so much focus. Puka Nacua missed a couple of games. And I think we're just overlooking Stafford just being really erratic with protecting the football. That's a big deal for this Rams.
30: So I was looking at some numbers before their game against Philly last week, and I was looking at Jalen Hurts, like EPA and some of those advanced numbers. Stafford was right down near him, like 26, like not very good. It's not been clean game for him so far this season. I know Puka Nacua has been in the lineup, and we'll find out obviously, you know, if the full crew is there, which I think it will be. But it's not been as clean as I thought it would be this year. And then on Buffalo's side, guess what? It's not. Let me look at the calendar. October 11th. Oh, it's not September anymore. So they're not as good. That always seems to happen to Buffalo, right? Where it's like September, they're the best team in the NFL. All of a sudden, it felt like last week was just prime for them to lose that game, right? Like you had a feeling it was going to happen. It did. I still think they're very good. Can they avoid some of the mistakes they make in some of these bigger games? Probably. Their defense still, I think, is a lot to be desired. Even though Rousseau has been incredible this year, right? As we know. I just think there's still more to be done there. So I would probably lean, in this game toward, I don't know. Rams maybe. I don't know. I know, Crack, you like the Rams, right?
29: Yeah. You understand that I like the Rams because I got -2.5, -18.
27: There you go.
29: And then I laid a 3 flat and throw -3, -05. But I don't do a lot of NFL sides. I'm just doing that based on the number, guys. So now there's only one way to play. It would be the underdog. That's how tight the margins are around key numbers in the NFL. So lots of movement on this game. Opened up 2.5. Went to quickly -3.5 minus juice. So again, I'll have more on props than I will that side. Like Brian said, though, this might be like one of the games of the year. This is unbelievable. Both teams looking to build momentum just to stay in the playoff race. Buffalo 3-1 leads the AFC East, but coming off a tough loss to division rival there. Rams 2-2. They need a win to keep pace with San Fran and Seattle in the NFC West. One bright spot for Buffalo. Their receiver, Keon Coleman, had his best game of the season last week, catching 6 passes, 116 yards and a touchdown. The Rams could have an advantage in the passing game. Buffalo struggled to find these playmakers. So Puka Nacua, Davante Adams, they could take advantage of some of the weaknesses of the secondary there. Both teams, again, need this win. So this should be a great game to watch. Looking forward to this one.
27: I don't want to overreact with the Bills, but does it feel a little like the Packers last season? Remember the Packers had those first 2 wins?
29: Yep.
27: They were the toast of the NFL. Like, Micah Parsons, this team, unbelievable. And then the next 2 games happen, and you're like, oof.
29: Very valid. Yes. People right, were saying they're going to the Super Bowl. That was one of the biggest bets here. I remember I talked to a couple of bookmakers in town here that run these giant sports books. Some of the biggest bets last year after week 2, you're right, people were loading up the Packers. I knew it. I should have bet this team to win the Super Bowl. And you know, everyone had the Bills as their top team on their, you know, on their power ratings and power rankings this year. You're right about that. They lost that game. They dropped down to 3 or 4 or even 5.
27: Yeah,
29: so you're right. Good points.
27: And listen, we still, I believe, have higher hopes for the Bills this season than what happened with the Packers last year, right? Like they're barely above 500, fizzle out immediately in the playoffs. Like the Bills have, you know, Josh Allen, who's an MVP. The Packers have Jordan Love. I'm not saying it's apples to apples all across the board, but you look at the Bills, they've had three straight home games. And the last two, they lost at home to the Patriots with a stupid YOLO Josh Allen interception at the end of that game, which made no sense. And also the Chargers game. That Chargers win was as ugly as it gets.

0: right? To barely survive when you're plus four in the turnover differential, right? And you barely beat the Chargers at home. Like, there's some cracks in the armor over there in Buffalo.
1: There are. I think they're a really good team, not great. I mean, that behind the back pass Allen made the other day was so gross.
0: Yeah.
1: Like what are we? That should have been a roughing the passer. They're good, but not great. Not elite, probably. The Josh Allen stuff is so fascinating to me. You know, I'm definitely bringing what I think I talked about what Nick Wright said on his podcast. I'll give Nick Wright a shout out. It's like we talk about Josh Allen like he is a player that's, you know, a multiple-time champion, a multiple-time MVP, a multiple-time All-Pro, and he's a really good player. It's just all those things are just not there, like as much as we think they are, I think, with Josh Allen. There's still some moments and games and big games where it's just not as good as it needs to be. And he does get praised, as he should, for a lot of things he does very, very well, but there's still a lot more that he could do.
0: I'll give you a comparison. See if you buy this. A little Wemby-ish, right? Like, superstar. We're not saying Josh Allen is not a superstar. Makes some unbelievable plays, but you look at, you know, the finals last season with Wemby, and he left a lot to be desired, right? Like, he came up short. And we talk about Wemby glowingly as well. It would be very similar, Jeff, I think, if Wemby has another unbelievable season and they don't win another championship, right? He's going to get his props. He's going to be talked about like crazy, but, you know, he still's ringless. So correct. Maybe there's a comparison between the two right there. How about the other primetime game? Ravens-Falcons here. No Lamar Jackson. I don't know why NBC is still... I was watching USC and Penn State last night. They're promoting the game. It's like, you know, what is it? Derrick Henry, Bijan Robinson, Lamar Jackson. I'm like, Lamar's not playing. What are they doing right here? Get Tyler Huntley on the promo right there. But yeah,
2: Jesus.
0: Tyler Huntley will be on the field instead of Lamar. Lamar injured his ankle last Sunday. And listen, Lamar is an electric player. There's no doubt about that. But without a contract extension, if he's not 100%, he is not playing. He's made that very well known, and they'll be down Lamar in this primetime game. But the Falcons, man, you got to love what they're doing in the trenches. Bijan Robinson has been amazing these last couple of weeks. They look like a completely different team with Michael Penix Jr. in there compared to
1: a real quarterback.
0: Yeah, a real quarterback in there makes a difference. Crazy
1: shocking,
0: how that works,
1: right?
0: Huh? Yeah, it's crazy.
1: Yeah, shocking how that works. Yeah.
0: Yep. Yeah. Yeah, but 3.5, you willing to lay it here, Crack? What do you think in this one?
2: Yeah, you know, there's very rarely an NFL side for me. You guys know that. But, you know, it's actually still a good primetime matchup here, even though Lamar's out of there. We know that. Huntley expected to start for the Ravens, like Brian said. He's not the same threat as Jackson, but he can make plays with both, you know, his arm and his legs, though. And having Derrick Henry, of course, should also take some of the pressure off Huntley. Baltimore's defense could be the key to the game, too. The Ravens look to shut down Atlanta's running game and force Penix to throw through the air. He's been, has focused heavily on his receiver, Drake London, since returning from injury, targeting him 16 times over the past two games, but London has yet to catch a red zone pass or score a touchdown this season. So we'll see what happens there. Falcons coming off the Monday night win, now playing on a short week. Baltimore's defense should provide a tougher test than in this game. And it's still, I think this is still a good game, and it's early in the season. I understand. Baltimore is one of those teams that knocked me out of our survivor pools here. So just maybe I'll be rooting against it. By the way, what carnage on Thursday Night Football.
0: That was rough.
2: Dallas knocks out over 43% of our field here at Survivor Downtown.
0: Wow.
2: 43% of the people in the pool had Dallas from 25,000 to about, I'll say, when the weekend's over, we're going to have 10% of that, 2,500 people around there. We're at like 3,000 now. And, I'm out. So I'm also out. My buddy who I did a saver with in Survivor, not Survivor, in the big one in Grandissimo also had Dallas. So we're out of the big one, too. There's a $100,000 entry. There's a $1,000 entry. And, it goes to show you how much luck is involved. Think about this, guys. You all year long, you wait, you tell your wife and kids, I'm going to Vegas. It's a man trip. I got to go sign up for these contests out in Vegas. You go out in August. You're

0: all buddies, all happy. You're going partners. You're taking free entries, putting up $1,000 each. Boom. First weekend, you're out with the Chargers. All the year, the whole saving up money, going to Vegas, out with the Chargers. If not, maybe you skip the Chargers. And literally 90% of this pulls out by week 4 or 5. Oh, God. Painful.
1: It's very painful.
2: I just Survivor. I can't do it, man. I don't know why. That Dallas game the other night was
1: Pete Gross.
2: Shameful performance. It was really, really bad for Dallas. So like, think about, before that game, Dallas was barely a favorite to win the division. I bet on Dallas to win the division. I thought that, I'm like, what? Why are they barely? Look at the Eagles, the Commanders, the Cowboys. And then you watch them play. You're like, oh, yeah, that's why they're even money winning the division. With the mess Eagles have. Eagles, Jalen Hurts just missed a touchdown pass on third down.
1: Wide open.
2: Basically cover zero.
1: Yep.
2: All out. And they squatted on the underneath route as they normally do. And he just missed. Was that Weeks? Who was that?
1: Wicks, yeah. Dante.
2: Wicks were deep, and he missed him. That would have maybe ended the game. We were 21-10. Jacksonville just came out of their own way. Penalties, turnovers. I mean, this is like a why we don't trust Jacksonville to be an AFC contender type of game.
0: Yeah, and again,
2: you can't change your mind on teams every week. That doesn't work, right?
1: Right.
2: Like, you just can't. You have to, you have to go in chunks of the season. But when we talk about AFC contenders, we talk about Kansas City, right? We talk about Buffalo. We talk about maybe Baltimore and Jacksonville. The way they played for the last 14 regular season games, like, you'd be like, I'm in on Jacksonville. Mm-hmm. But then they do this today, and you're like, well, are we really in on the offensive line issues that we thought we had all season but haven't shown yet? The penalties, the turnovers, like, all the things that we don't like about Jacksonville are all showing up today. With the caveat that London games are weird, and we should never consider them to be real NFL football.
0: Oh, okay. Like, I'm saying, because they're like the third or fourth on people's ratings, third or fourth best team. But so explain that to the listeners. So the London games, not saying they don't count, but there's a difference, you think, like compared to playing at their home stadium, of course?
2: I mean, I think London games are just... they're just odd. International is just sort of odd in general.
1: Body clock thing, weird start time. Okay. Yeah, sure. Yeah. And it's not to absolve all blame. I know you're not doing that. But to your point, this is why we can't trust you, Jacksonville type game, right? This is exactly what it is. And by the way, let me give you a quick pet peeve of mine, football-wise. You guys might agree with this. What is Nick Sirianni doing? It's 3rd and 8. They get a delay of game penalty called on them. They have all 3 of their timeouts. They have a 4-point lead. What are you saving your timeouts for? Call a timeout in that situation. 3rd and 13 with their offensive line is way more uphill than 3rd and 8 is. So I hate when coaches are not aware. Like, help your quarterback out. Call timeout. What are you doing on the sideline other than clapping and occasionally yelling? Like, dude, you should be coaching. So and then Jalen Hurts has what Jeff said. Dontavian Wicks is wide open for a touchdown to put him up 11. And he just airmails it. He missed him. There's no excuse for that. I know it's a zero blitz and they're sending the house. That's what an upper echelon quarterback does. He throws the ball facing a blitz to a wide open guy for a walk-in touchdown. Right? You can't miss that. Yep. You just can't miss that throw. By the way, last little thing on this Ravens-Falcons game. Strength versus strength, right? The Ravens rushing attack is 4th. In terms of rushing yards per game, Falcons are number 1 in rush defense. They have only allowed 48.3 rushing yards per game. That is far and away the best. So can the Falcons slow down Derrick Henry? If they can, you're cooking with grease at that point, right? You've got Tyler Huntley back there. He's not going to air it out. So if the Falcons, who are really strong in the trenches, they can slow down Derrick Henry, they're looking at another W right here, right? There's a reason why they're favored by 3.5.
2: Yeah, I think so.
1: There you go. Maybe, will they be in the crack challenge there, Jeff? That's the question.
2: No.
1: Right there, right? They will not. That was a quick no. That was almost a hell no, really, right there.
2: Not for me.
1: Okay. We got Phil Kragenberger, professional sports handicapper, Jeff Schwartz, 8-year NFL veteran. I'm Brian Noe. 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We'll give you that little detail right around the corner. 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
1: 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All right, we've got the Niners at the Seahawks today. Seahawks, 3.5-point home favorites, totals at 45.5. And make it 46.5 now at Underdog. Look, man, one, Brock Purdy has historically struggled against Mike McDonald. Mike McDonald's the head coach of the Seahawks, was the defensive coordinator with the Baltimore Ravens. McDonald has gotten the better of Brock Purdy in these matchups. That's historically, doesn't mean it's going to happen today, but it's something to keep in mind. This stat blows my mind. Jeff, you in particular, probably blow your mind too. The Niners have yet to give up a sack this season, which is insanity. We're not talking like one Olay block. One time when Purdy holds the ball too long, you know, a coverage sack, one of those goofy things where Purdy runs out of bounds for a loss of one and it's technically a sack. You know what I mean? Nothing, no sacks given up. That's outstanding from the 49ers offense and Brock Purdy getting rid of the football, not taking a loss.
29: Yeah, 3.5 feels like a lot of the Niners are good. I mean, look, they're not as talented as Seattle, mm-hmm. but Shanahan, every week, that matter, right? Every week. He's like the mailman, right? Delivers any weather. It delivers with any adversity, he is delivering, right? Any injuries, anything that doesn't look like it should. All they do is produce points and play their butts off and play call well and prepare to play every week. And now they're playing a Seattle team. I know the last we saw was a Seattle butt whooping of the Niners. I get that. But Niners are doing really good things again. And Seattle is just, you know, they're the least talked about champion of all time. I give them that. But they're also, you know, again, not a perfect team, right? They lost the Commanders, which wasn't a good loss for them. I think 3.5 is way too much, crack, for a mm-hmm. division game. The Niners are playing good football. I'd be on the Niners or nothing here, man.
4: All right. Big NFC West matchup here. San Fran looking to stay undefeated. Seattle's trying to keep pace in their division. 49ers, again, 4-0, have the league's best offense. Brock Purdy has been playing at MVP level, leading San Fran to wins over the Rams, Dolphins, Cardinals, Broncos. Seattle 3-1. Wins over the Patriots, Cardinals, and Chargers. And nothing really spectacular there who they played, though the Chargers were supposed to be great this year. I don't know what happened to them. Seattle also very strong defensively, playing well against both the run and the pass. Seattle going to look to establish its running game. But the 49ers have struggled to stop the run this season, so San Fran's linebackers will need to step up here. While his defense could use some pressure packages to make the quarterback, Sam Darnold, very uncomfortable.
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6: Go fast. Cousins with a fake. He's settling. He's taking a deep shot. To the end zone. Wide open. Touchdown, Tucker. They got everyone flowing right. Tucker went left.
7: Leak Willis out of the gun on third and five. Raiders showing blitz. There's the snap. They only come with four. He's in the pocket. He rolls out to his right. Giving chase to Kobe Dean.
6: Got him.
7: Cousins in the gun. Chiefs come with four. He's back to throw. Pressure up the edge. His arm was hit. He still has the football. He hasn't been sacked. Rolling out to the right. Lobs to the end zone. Touchdown, Raiders! Brock Bowers! It is a play fake with a blitz. Off his back foot to the end zone. Touchdown!
6: He's in!
5: Welcome to Gillette Stadium, where the Las Vegas Raiders take on the New England Patriots. 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Now, let's head to Gillette Stadium, where Jason Horowitz and Kirk Morrison kick off today's coverage of the Las Vegas Raiders.
6: Hey, folks, how are you? Welcome to Foxborough on a cold, crisp fall afternoon. It is the Raiders, it is the Patriots, and it is week number five. Alongside Kirk Morrison, Jason Horowitz, happy to have you. There is no sunshine anywhere to be found. The remnants from the hurricane down in the Gulf of Mexico making their way up here to New England. No rain yet to be found, but it's a nice, chilly, crisp fall afternoon with the Raiders and Patriots. Kirk, kind of playing in the same weather that we did in week one in September last year, where the Raiders came out here and got a victory. Obviously, the circumstances of this game are a little different. 3-1 Las Vegas, 2-2 New England.
8: Yeah, very eerie feeling because you walk into the stadium and you remember we were here a little over a year ago. 13 months ago, right. And we came in and won a football game. Geno Smith led this team to a victory. Brock Bowers was outstanding that day. They ran the football well, and they found a way to win a game, and yet they only won two games after that. And that's the hard part for me when I walked into the stadium, because I say it's a much different team walking in. We've already accomplished three wins already, hoping to get number four today, but still, it's a good day for football. You just feel like the energy here is different. Not necessarily from the Patriots fans, but I feel like the confidence walking in as a Raider fan, as an analyst, as a broadcaster, much different feeling walking in here today, 4 weeks in, rather than week one.
6: Because you paint the picture last year and both teams were top five in the draft, trying to turn completely things around. Raiders and the Patriots in 2024 combined for seven wins, and those two teams were getting at after each other last year in week one. This year, the Patriots are coming off the Super Bowl. The Raiders are coming off the number one pick, yet it's the Raiders with the better record. And a belief here that after last week against Kansas City, Kirk, this Raiders team is for real. It is not a fluke start to the season.
8: No, not a fluke start at all. They've won games by using their offense. They're using the defense. Special teams, for the most part, has been great. When you talk about the field goal kicking game, there's just some other things that you want to work with, whether it's punting and kickoff return. But the way that they've won football games, and I think really the offensive mind of Clint Kubiak, how it's come through, right? We've seen some plays be dialed up and guys put in positions and to go out to make plays. But more importantly, let's just really be honest. Where would this team be at right now currently without Kirk Cousins? I mean, Kirk Cousins is playing high-level football.
9: He has played like a Pro Bowler.
8: And to me, it's been his play. It's been his leadership. It has been his demeanor that I think has really helped this team get off to this 3-1 start.
9: Kirk Cousins, number one in the NFL with his 11 touchdown passes. He is number eight in the NFL with his 93 completions. And it is Kirk Cousins' veteran leadership today that may become a big part, because the emotion that was put into that Kansas City loss, both going into the game and then during the game, then traveling all the way here against the Patriots squad that today will honor this 2001 team that won that first Super Bowl with Tom Brady, which obviously the Raiders were part of that journey in a negative way. Was
8: don't
9: it a tough
8: it
9: rule?
8: Whatever.
9: Oh, my God. But they're going to honor that team at halftime here, and yeah. So all the emotions in this building certainly big as the Patriots are coming back here to Foxborough off a win last week in Buffalo. Much more to get to as we continue, but when we return, Tim Cates dives deeper into this matchup. 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
1: 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It's the Raiders and the New England Patriots meeting for the 37th time. They first met back in 1960 in the inaugural season of the old AFL. The Patriots lead the head-to-head series with 18 wins. The Raiders, though, riding a three-game winning streak over the Pats, including a 20-13 win last year in week one in Foxborough. The Las Vegas Raiders coming 3-1 on the season. Clint Kubiak's team coming off a tough 30-27 home loss to the Chiefs last Sunday. The Raiders offense top 15 in the NFL so far, top 10 in passing. Kirk Cousins has been that veteran presence they've needed to lead this offense. Over 1,000 yards already in the air, 11 touchdowns. Raiders offensive coordinator Andrew Giannocco.
17: Kirk Cousins is one of the best pros I've been around, and so when he has success, it's because of his process, his preparation, the way he goes about things, and the way way his teammates support him, and the plays that the guys around him make. So when he has success, that's a byproduct of his process, his professionalism, and the way he elevates his teammates, but the way his teammates elevate him as well, us being able to play 11 as one.
1: The Raiders defense, opportunistic already, 9 takeaways, which is most in the NFL.
0: They already got 12 quarterback sacks, which is top three in the league. The New England Patriots, 2-2 on the season. Mike Vrabel's team coming off a three-point win in Buffalo. The Patriots offense hoping to build some momentum after putting up 29 against the Bills last Sunday. Drake May, 22-37 for 269 yards and three touchdowns in the win. He also rushed for a team-high 54 yards. May was named the Offensive Player of the Week in the AFC. Head coach Mike Vrabel.
2: Good, solid quarterback play.

0: top five against the pass. Former Raiders linebacker Robert Spillane anchors that New England defense. Elijah Ponder brings the pressure on the outside. It's a banged-up secondary unit. Both starting corners out with injuries today. Christian Gonzalez and Carlton Davis III. The Patriots as a team are like a MASH unit. Besides Gonzalez and Davis in the secondary, they've got a banged-up offensive line. Wideout Mac Hollins on the IR with the calf injury. Nobody, though, feeling sorry for New England. Mike Vrabel.
1: Put the next guy in there. Elevate who's ever available. All we got on the roster.
0: The Raiders ranked 24th in rush offense, 27th in rush defense. New England has been strong running the ball, ranked 10th offensively. The Raiders' ability to run the football today against the Patriots could be decisive with Mike Washington Jr. getting more snaps. Coach Clay Kubiak.
2: Yeah, guys have done a great job responding to coaching like they always have. And, you know, we go into this game and whether there's a lot of different ways to win a game. And so at the end of the day, all we care about is playing hard together in all three phases. You know, whether it's the run game, the pass game, special teams, playing great defense, you know, it takes all those things to win.
0: Should be a good one when we continue. We'll catch up with Raiders cornerback Taron Johnson as the Raiders and Patriots get ready week 5 of the NFL season. I'm Tim Cates and you're listening to Raiders Football.
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0: Cage back inside the Silver and Black Studios. Raiders game day live continues as we lead you up to kickoff from Foxborough. It's the Raiders and the New England Patriots coming up. We'll get you caught up on all the games getting ready to kick off around the NFL, plus an update on that game from London. We'll also get you the keys to the game. Time now for the Raiders player spotlight. He's in his 9th season now in the NFL, 8 with the Buffalo Bills. Now his first season wearing the Silver and Black. He is Raiders cornerback Taron Johnson. And he joins us now. Taron, how you doing?
15: Good. How you doing?
0: I'm doing great, thanks. All right, Taron, you guys were off to a 3-0 start before a setback last week at home to the Kansas City Chiefs. When you guys went back and watched the film, what was the biggest lesson you maybe took away from that game and what you can carry away from that into this game against New England?

0: I just feel like that we have a really good and complete team. Obviously, some plays we wanted back, but just the fact that how well we competed, and I just feel like we're a really solid team. Just got to keep improving.
1: Taryn, as you mentioned, your first year with the Raiders after spending 8 years in Buffalo. When you came over, how comfortable did you feel with this Raiders defense then, and how comfortable do you feel now with this group of guys?
0: It didn't take me too long, you know what I'm saying? I had guys like Jeremy Chin and different guys just helping me get accustomed to Vegas and the team, and it's been wonderful.
1: Taryn Johnson, my guest, as we lead you up to kickoff from Foxborough. Through the first four games, this defense has created a lot of pressures, a lot of turnovers. What do you think the biggest strength is, though, of this Raiders defense right now?
0: Man, I like to think our physicality and how hard everyone plays. I mean, I feel like when I see it on tape, I feel like it looks different from other teams. Specifically, you know what I'm saying, on defense and how everyone's running to the ball. And when we get to the ball, like, I feel like the reason why we've created a lot of turnovers is how violent we are at the point of attack.
1: Taryn, you're no stranger to facing the Patriots, playing in the division for 8 years. You faced Drake May. What stands out about him when you watch him on tape, when you go up against him? What makes him so difficult for a defense to deal with?
0: I mean, he can make any pass on the field, but also his legs. You know what I'm saying? When he gets in trouble back there, he does a good job of creating longer plays and even running for long games.
1: Taryn, for you as a guy on the outside as a cornerback, how much is it about knowing the opponent's tendencies versus just simply winning that one-on-one matchup every single snap?
0: It's a little bit of both. You know what I'm saying? There's times where the tendency is more of the thing you're banking on, but there's also times where you're just trying to win your one-on-one matchup. So it's just a combination of both, and when the quarterback sees it, so we're not giving him a clear distinction of what it is.
1: Taryn, everybody outside the building is asking whether the Raiders are a legitimate contender. 3-0 start, tough loss last week, but inside that locker room, what do you guys believe this team can be, and what does a win over the Patriots maybe say today about this Raiders team?
0: I mean, I really feel like we can be a great team. I mean, I don't know what that looks like yet, but as far as that, I would like for us to go, you know what I'm saying, deep, hopefully make the playoffs and things like that. But at this point in time, we're focusing one game at a time. So just making sure that we're 1-0 this week, and we're with the process of doing that. And going to the playoffs isn't just going to happen. We have to make sure that we're focused on each and every single week and not looking too far ahead.
1: Taryn, final thing, and I appreciate the time. What have you noticed really about the culture of this Raiders team? You were in Buffalo. You saw them start to win every single year, go deep in the playoffs. What do you notice about what Clint Kubiak is building in this Raiders locker room?
0: I feel like it's a changing the tides here. And I haven't been here in the previous times, but from what other people say who have been here, they say like things are definitely different. And just being around winning and with Buffalo, but now being here with Clint, it's just like he's a great coach, and he's the coach for the job. So just having him as our leader, I feel like it's going to help us a ton. And this organization is going to win a lot of games with him as the leader.
1: Well, Taryn, I appreciate the time. Best of luck today. Most importantly, stay healthy the rest of the way and continue success. Thank you so much.
0: Thank you. Appreciate it.
1: All right, there's Raiders cornerback Taryn Johnson. We'll step aside, and when we come back, we'll get you a check of the scoreboard update with that game in London, plus all the games getting ready to kick off around week 5 of the NFL. It's the Raiders and the Patriots from New England. I'm Tim Case. 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
1: Tim Case back inside the Silver and Black Studios. Raiders Game Day Live continues as we lead you up to the Raiders and the New England Patriots. Let's get you caught up on a NFL scoreboard update brought to you by Ticketmaster, the official ticket marketplace of the Las Vegas Raiders and the NFL. Seven other games getting ready to kick off around week five of the NFL. One game is in progress. 3.5 minutes to go. Clock running in London. 4th and 5 for Trevor Lawrence and the Jacksonville Jaguars inside the red zone right now of the Eagles, as they are down 14-10. However, it looks like a one-handed catch made in the end zone. Pending the review, Parker Washington, 27-yard touchdown catch from Trevor Lawrence. Extra point will make it a 3-point Jags lead, 17-14 with 3:20 to go. Get ready to get underway in Washington, D.C., Commanders and the Giants in Pittsburgh. It's the 2-2 Steelers against the 2-2 Colts. MetLife Stadium in New Jersey, the 1-3 Jets playing host to the 3-1 Cleveland Browns. In New Orleans, the Saints playing host to the 4-0 Minnesota Vikings, one of three teams still undefeated in the NFL. In Miami, 0-4 Dolphins taking on the 2-2 Jaguars, Bengals. Both Jamar Chase and T. Higgins are active. In Nashville, battle the 0-4s, Titans and the Texans. Somebody's got to win this one. In Green Bay, NFC North battle between the Packers and the Bears. No Caleb Williams. He's inactive. Tyson Bagent will get the starting quarterback. When we come back out to Foxborough for the keys to the game, it's the Raiders and Patriots. Here we go. I'm Tim Cage. You're listening to Raiders football.
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17: Patriots introducing their offense in their retro red uniforms with the, well, the dude snapping a football who looks like he's in the Revolutionary War on the helmets, the 1980 uniform. Really, they've worn them all the way since the AFL days in 1960. They're coming out one by one. The Raiders already on the near sideline, just waiting for this thing to get going. As we get to the keys to the game, brought to you by Allegiant. Allegiant Air, the official airline of the Raiders. 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Kirk, let's start with the Raiders' offense. They are on a torrid pace. How do they keep that going again today against New England?
18: Well, I think it's going to be outside of Brock Bowers, right? Who's going to be the guy that can continue to get this offense going and keeping it in motion? Michael Mayer has been a huge part of this offense this year. Who would have thought going into the season it was all about Brock Bowers and maybe the Jalen Naylor and Trey Tucker and Ashton Jeanty? Michael Mayer was kind of like an afterthought. He's been a major force in this 12 personnel / 13 personnel if you throw in Ian Thomas, who had a big play last week. So to me, is it going to be the tight ends, the trio, or what kind of production do you get from the wide receiver? That's a big key to this football
17: game. That ovation here at Gillette Stadium for the introduction for Drake May, who before the fourth quarter comeback in Buffalo had two touchdowns and seven picks, but two fourth quarter touchdowns. Quickly, the keys for the defense against Drake May.
18: Honestly, it's just stopping the run. I mean, that's what it's going to be. I know what Drake May is as a quarterback, but at least make him one-dimensional and have your pass rush be able to go get him. I love the matchup, Max Crosby getting after Drake May.
17: Yeah, one of those things for Drake May, they have turned it over a bunch, 10 times through four games, and the Raiders leading the NFL with nine takeaways so far this year. Opening kickoff next. 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
17: Texans walking towards midfield to get the coin toss underway. Raiders trying to move to 4-1 for the first time in a decade. Put the Patriots under 500. They come in 2-2. Tyler Linderbaum, Matt Gay, Taron Johnson, Raiders captains today. Craig Rolstad, our referee. We go down for the coin
0: toss. Good afternoon, captains. I have an NFL coin. The Patriots symbol is heads. The NFL shield is tails. Las Vegas, you're the visiting team. What is your call?
2: Tails.
0: Called tails. It is heads. New England, you won the toss. I'd like to defer your choice to the second half. I'd like to receive which way you want to kick. Switch sides for me, please.
17: All right, so the Raiders are no longer undefeated in coin tosses this year. At start of the year, 4-0. They will not be, and I don't know if this is factual, they will not be the first team to go 17-0 in coin tosses. But I can promise we won't do it this year.
18: Jason Horvitz, Kirk Morris,
17: and our entire staff. Kirk, the Super Bowl 36 team honored here before the game.
18: Yeah.
17: Those members still with us, and most of them coming out of the far tunnel to our left, where the Patriots came out of multiple gold jackets on that team as well. Tom Brady not here as part of that. But Adam Vinatieri, Teddy Bruschi, they got that foghorn juiced up. They're ready to go.
18: A couple of those players were teammates of mine when they came over to the Raiders, where there was Richard Seymour, Bobby Hamilton, guys who actually put on the silver and black after winning that Super Bowl just a couple of years later. So a lot of good friends out there I get a chance to see and say hello.
17: Partial Raiders owner Richard Seymour. Partial Raiders owner Tom Brady. As they have really enjoyed watching this silver and black team just totally turn things around. Raiders did not win the toss. Patriots did, elected to defer, so the Raiders will get the ball first, left to right. Opening kickoff brought to you by Modelo. Reward for those with a fighting spirit. Modelo, mark of a fighter. Drink responsibly. New kick returner along with Dylan Lauby this week. Devin Tompkins called up from the practice squad, and he is active today. All 5'8" of him, 158 pounds. He will be standing to the end zone to our left, waiting the kickoff of Andre Borregales. Borregales, by the way, was drilling 63-yarders pregame. We'll see if that comes into effect later. He's got his bright red shoes. Again, old-school uniforms today. Raiders in the white, but the silver numbers. Patriots in the all-red tops with the white stripes over the shoulders, the white helmets, and that Revolutionary War long snapper on top on either side. I don't think that's the actual description they use, but that's what I'm going to go with. TV's ready. Borregales backs up. He's kicking right to left. Hots into his trot. And we are underway here in Gillette Stadium. The kickoff to Tompkins at the 3. Coming outside the left numbers. Across the 20. Cuts outside 30. Tompkins speed to the far sideline. And trips up at the 37-yard line. So a good start on a 34-yard kick return. Marcus Jones in on the stop. Here comes Kirk Cousins. 11 touchdown passes. Tied with Brock Purdy. Number one in the NFL. Last week threw the ball 52 times. Ninth time in his career that he has thrown the ball 50 or more in 171 career starts. No Jalen Naylor today. He is inactive with a concussion. Ashton Jeanty, though, dealing with the foot and ankle, is active and on the field to start this game. Brock Bowers, he's to the right. Cody White is right behind him. It's a snap. And Ashton trying to pick his way across the 35, right over the left hash mark. Carries the defense out to the 39, picks up about 5 yards. Kevin Byard, one of the safeties for the Patriots, along with Craig Woodson. They are down 4 cornerbacks. All out. Charles Woods, Marcus Jones out there. Kendall Vildor, who was active to the 53-man roster, got a whole bunch of moving parts in their secondary. Front is Christian Barmore, who missed last week in Buffalo, but Corey Durden, Milton Williams, and a good set of linebackers led by former Raider Robert Spillane. Patriots only give up 19 points a game. That is sixth best in the NFL against the Raiders offense that's scoring nearly 29. Kirk Cousins in an empty set with 3 on the play clock. Gets the snap. Here comes pressure. Throws left side. Jeanty didn't see it and almost picked off. Charles Woods jumped the route on a quick out to the left side at the 40. And it'll be third down coming up here on the opening series.
18: Yeah, the Raiders showed, the Patriots showed all-out pressure. Kirk Cousins got to the line of scrimmage. He tried to change the play late, but to your point, Jason, the play clock was going down. He had to stick with the call. I'm not sure that Ashton Jeanty got the call on that play, and that's why it seemed like it was an errant throw, because Jeanty was not even looking.
17: He stays in the game here on this third down and 6 on their own 39.
2: Great Tucker split out wide right. Brock Bowers motions over there. Remember, he has been the go-to

0: always has been.
1: Cousins back to throw, looking left. Fires short, and it's incomplete. Malik Benson, the intended receiver at the 45-yard line. Some tight coverage there from New England. Kendall Vildor was in on coverage and a three and out for the Raiders offense.
2: Yeah, Vildor was all over Malik Benson. And the thing about it is Kirk Cousins had time. I think this ball was tipped a little bit by a Patriot because that ball came out funny. He went right to the ground immediately. Benson had a step on him, but I think the ball was tipped by a Patriot, and that's where the incompletion came in.
1: Marcus Jones, a dangerous punt returner. He is standing at the 10-yard line to our right. A.J. Cole, a high spiral kick, angling towards the near sideline. And we'll see where they spot this as it lands out of bounds right around the 20-yard line. And they will spot it at the 21. So 40 on the punt, nothing on the return. And we will keep it here. TB not taking a timeout. Drake May and the offense on the field. Last week, an explosion, 29 against the Bills. They had scored just 12 points per game in their first three, where they had a win here against Pittsburgh, sandwiched between losses at Seattle and Jacksonville. Ramondre Stevenson was questionable coming in with a knee injury. He is as the starting back in a pistol behind Drake May. He has two tight ends lined up just to his right. Takes the snap, gives it to Stevenson, trying to pick his way through the middle. He's across the 20. They push the pile out to the 25. It's a four-yard run on first down against a Raiders defense, Kirk, that last week allowed 24th quarter points against Kansas City after giving up zero in the fourth quarter of the first three games.
2: Yeah, look, last week's performance was not characteristic of what we've seen for the first 3 weeks of this Raiders season. So I know the guys are really upset. They couldn't wait to get to this point, to get to a Patriots team that hopefully they can get right back on track with what they were doing defensively.
1: Stevenson stays in as the tailback to the left of Drake May. Gets the snap. Here comes five on the pressure. Loads up. Fires right side. Looking for Romeo Doubs. Hits him and he drops it and a late flag comes in. Doubs bobbled it at the Raiders 45 on the far sideline. Could not bring it in. But the flag was thrown from the back judge, and it's going to be pass interference against the Raiders.
3: Pass interference. Defense. Number five. The ball replaced with a spotted foul. Automatic. First down.
1: That is on Eric Stokes, and they will put the ball right at midfield on a 25-yard penalty.
2: Again, not sure what the penalty was. I think it was probably earlier in the down. And I'm still trying to figure out where the flag came
1: in.
2: Yeah,
1: I don't see it.
2: There's no flag.
1: Yeah.
2: That's not pass interference. It was a subtle grab, it looks like, of the jersey, but that's not pass interference. If anything, that was holding. And that's just a missed call by the referee in the back end.
1: High formation behind Drake May, first and 10 on their own 49. Gives it to Stevenson, trying to pick his way. Coming up in Taron Johnson, one of the captains this week, around his ankles, made the tackle right at the line. More on penalties. There have been 963 penalties through the first 4 weeks of this NFL season. That is the most since at least 1950. Pass interference, they've negated 17 touchdowns this year. So there have been a lot of complaints about NFL officiating so far through the first 4 weeks. Too many flags. That felt like that. Travion Henderson checks in for Stevenson. Second-year pro out of Ohio State as Drake Mays back to throw. Looking left. Throws it over the middle. Hits Doubs at the 35 on an in route. Right in front of Hezekiah Massis. That's a strike for 16 and a first down New England.
2: I mean, all the protection in the world right now. Drake May able to sit back and scan the defense. He allowed that route to develop for Romeo Doubs, who he was working on. Hezekiah Massis able to work back to the football as Drake May sat in the pocket and waited for him to become available. They connect for a first down.
1: Not the start Raiders wanted. A three and out. They won the toss. Three and out. Patriots already in the Raiders territory. Henderson stays in. Drake May gives it to the former Buckeye. Cuts to the right side. Right into the waiting arms of Adam Butler. He had a fantastic game last week. Really his most action of the season against Kansas City. And he hit him right at the line of scrimmage for no gain.
2: Adam Butler, the former Patriot, right? He's excited to be here to play this game today. Nice job of staying home. And the Raiders defense, they hurt it all week. Kenneth Walker ran over this all through this defense last week. Definitely attention to detail and staying in your gaps and being disciplined.
1: Adam Butler, part of that Super Bowl winner in Super Bowl 53. Drake May on second and 10. He's looking over the middle. He's waiting for someone to come open all day. Takes a shot. Wide open in the end zone. Touchdown, New England. Demario Douglas had no one around him at the goal line. He caught it right around the Patriots. And a 35-yard touchdown puts New England up 6-0 with 11:23 to go in the opening quarter.
2: That's not what you want to see. Opening drive touchdown for the Patriots offense on a busted coverage in the back end. Still trying to figure out what actually happened. DeMario Douglas was actually in the slot on the left side. He just ran a route and maybe just got lost in the back end because nobody from the Raiders picked him up. He went and split both safeties, and a little miscommunication looks like from Jeremy Chinn and Trey Stoops. Who was going to pick up Douglas? He split the safeties. Nobody picked him up. Easy throw for a touchdown.
1: Corey Gallis on. It adds the extra point. And a late flag just thrown by Craig Rolsad. He's staring at Max Crosby, who is yucking it up with some of the protectors on the kicking team. And so we will see if this is in fact against Max or if it's against New England. We'll have an effect here on the ensuing kickoff either way. Late rifle throws. Here's Craig Rolsad.
0: The extra point is good. After the play, personal foul. Unnecessary roughness. Defense number 98. A 15-yard penalty will be assessed on the kickoff. Timeout.
1: All right, so they'll assess that on the kickoff, and we'll see how New England elects to do that from the 50-yard line. Timeout on the field. Early touchdown lead for the Patriots. 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
1: 79 yards, 2:33 off the clock, a 35-yard touchdown. Drake May to DeMario Douglas. As we welcome you back to Foxborough. 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Patriots 7, Raiders nothing. And Kirk, a lot of confusion on that opening series defensively for the Raiders. There were a lot of open receivers across the board.
2: But that was not a pass interference on Eric Stokes. I think that's what honestly led to the touchdown. That was not pass interference on Eric Stokes.
1: Regalis kicking off from midfield, and he'll put that all the way to the crowd in the end zone to our left. Now, remember, there was the rule that that was changed this year, right, on the kickoff. Like, that is not going to be a out to the 35-yard line, right? Because they adjusted that. Why would you penalize the team if you're going to give them 15 yards on the kickoff and then put it out to the 35 with a touchback? So a touchback when you're kicking off from midfield is 30 yards down the way. So it's at the 20-yard line here for the Raiders. Now, three plays on the opening drive. Started with a 4-yard Ashton Gentry run and then two incompletions for Cousins. Hurts starts out under center as the Raiders work left to right. Trey Tucker started his motion, now trots back over to the right side of the line, right next to Brock Bowers. Now he goes to the motion to the left side. It's a handoff to Tucker on an end around. Gets the 20 and an ankle tackle by Vildor on the outside, right on the far sideline. Stopped him after about 4 yards.
2: Yeah, Raiders got to get something going offensively. That three and out in the first drive didn't really feel comfortable. They didn't get into, I thought, the schematics of what we've seen from Clint Kubiak in the first couple weeks. It's been high up-tempo execution. They got three plays and out. So definitely feel like this has to be a drive where they can get a couple first downs.
1: Well, we hadn't seen that yet this year. There had not been a three and out to open a game for the Raiders so far this season. Brock Bowers, he's in the backfield and an offset eye in front of Genty. Now Mayer motions over there too. They run it to Ashton, trying the right side, had to cut into the hole, across the 25. He's brought down at the 28-yard line. Had to make a move before he reached the line of scrimmage. It'll be third down and about two. Milton Williams first through the hole.
2: Yeah, positive game, though. Positive game by Ashton Genty. So you get excited for that part, but now it sets up a third and two.
1: And again, the crowd to its feet. Everyone inside of this 65,000-seat stadium. All standing here. They know what they accomplished in the fourth quarter last week in Buffalo. Dylan Lauby in the backfield next to Kirk Cousins. Patriots showing blitz. Here they come. Cousins back to throw. Lobs far side. Bowers makes the grab and hauls it in right at midfield. He out-jumped the defender, Marcus Jones. Never brought the ball to his body. Kept it in front of him, and they pick up 24 yards.
2: And a Georgia Bulldog with a dog catch. That's a dog catch. It was both two hands got up on that football, and he held onto it. He grasped onto it while Jones tried to knock it away. Nice job by Brock Bowers.
1: And he'll quickly hand it off to Dylan Lauby. That is his first carry of the season, and he dives forward over the left side of the line down to the 44. So he picked up five as we hit 9.5 to go in the opening quarter. Patriots already up 7-0. What a massive play that could turn out to be in a game that's getting away from you on a third down. You've got to have it, and they picked one up.
2: That's just what you needed. You needed somebody to make a play. Brock Bowers, we already know the go-to guy now. The Raiders offense in tune.
1: Dylan Lauby stays in the backfield. Never huddled after that first down carry. Cousins, three-step drop. Fires, pats the ball. Cody White caught on an out route at the Patriots 26-yard line on the far sideline. Greg Woodson in coverage, but that goes for 17 more and a first down.
2: It was ATL, but take out the T, okay? It was accuracy, but also location or anticipation, whatever you want to say. That ball was thrown before Cody White got out of that break, and he was able to grab that going out of bounds. The defender has no chance. When Kirk Cousins is putting pinpoint accuracy on those throws to the outside, Cody White, just go make a catch, get out of bounds.
1: He was on the field a ton last week with the injury to Jalen Naylor. He now has three straight catches without a touchdown. It's surprising because his first three catches were all touchdowns. On first down, Cousins in the pocket, off his back foot for Michael Mayer, spun around at the 10, and a flag. Kevin Byard was on his inside. The ball was thrown inside. Mayer's eyes were outside, yeah. But as he tried to reach around, did not have room to do it. It's going to be pass interference on Byard.
2: That's what I hope, but when these officials huddle up like this, it always concerns me when it comes to this type of play.
0: Pass interference, defense.
2: And after seeing the replay, definitely Byard contacted him and restricted his ability to come back to the football. So that's why the flag was thrown.
3: Correction, number 31.
2: Yeah, Kevin Byard, as Brock Bowers is trying to go back to the football, yeah, he restricts him. I know Patriots fans may not like it, but that is the correct call.
1: So I will say this. Me personally,
2: yes.
1: Both pass interferences have been bad calls. And only because Byard's in position, he's also looking for the ball. It's just where the ball was thrown. But again, I get the letter of the Stokes one, definitely bad.
2: Stokes one bad.
1: That one, I understand why Patriots fans are
2: mad. I'm going to give you the letter of the law.
1: Yeah. Pistol formation, first and 10 on the 13. Raiders trying to answer the Patriots touchdown. Takes the snap, fakes it to Genty. Pats the ball, lobs to the corner for Bowers. Ow! Makes the grab, going to the ground. Touchdown, Raiders. Brock Bowers off his right shoulder, hauled it in, survived the ground. And with 8:19 to go in the opening quarter, the Raiders an extra point away from tying.
2: Some guys need two. Brock Bowers just needs one. Just needs one hand. What an unbelievable anticipatory throw from Kirk Cousins. That ball's in the air before Brock Bowers even breaks. He gets out. He's being, I think, interfered with by Marcus Jones, and still able to go up with the left hand, then get the right hand on the football. That's a touchdown, Brock Bowers.
1: Remember, Brock Bowers had a massive game here in week one last year, then was injured, and the season really spiraled. Matt Gay's extra point is up and through, and that PAT brought to you by Credit One Bank, the official credit card of the Las Vegas Raiders. All right, forget about the opening three and out. We're tied. 7-7, 8:19 to go. 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
1: Play drive, five pass plays. So far here in this ballgame, Raiders just went six plays, 80 yards, 3:04 off the clock. Brock Bowers had the massive third down catch, and then the 13-yard touchdown, his third touchdown grab of the season. Remember, it's only his third game of the season. He's already had a 10-catch game, which went for over 100 yards, had a touchdown last week. Matt Gay lines it up. He'll kick it off left to right. He's angling it to the far side of the field. And Kyle Williams coming out from the 5 across the 20 with a head of steam, and he's just tripped up. And a late flag came in. Cody Lindenberg made the stop around the 30. And a flag came in, which you usually see in the area of holding, came from the back of the return. Tell you what, Kirk, this crowd was all juiced up. Here's Craig Rolston.
15: During the return, holding. Receiving team number 33. It's a 10-yard penalty. First down.
1: That's Mike Brown, who was just activated to the 53-man roster from the practice squad. Kirk, I mean, the energy in this building was about to completely get away from the Raiders.
2: Correct.
1: Right? They go three and out. Patriots score on a long touchdown pass. About to have a three and out. And then Brock Bowers pulls in a huge third down catch, and you move right down the field.
2: Yeah, but a responsive drive, though. You know what I mean? Like, the Raiders' offense get things back going, and now can the defense get settled?
1: Drake May with a draw play up the middle. Big hole out to the 25 on the right hash marks. That is Travion Henderson. They waited a second or two before handing it off, and he picked up about 12 yards.
2: Yeah, they call it the old take-two draw, meaning they take 1 second for everybody to get up the field, and then the second act of the play is a little draw right behind it. So you get all the defenders up the field, and then once they get up the field, you hand the ball off to the running back, and that's how that play happened for the Raiders defense.
1: Travion Henderson last year over 5 yards a carry. And a little bit disappointment so far. He missed the first game, had a long touchdown run here week two against Pittsburgh. He is lined up out wide. Drake May back to throw. He's eyeing downfield again. All kinds of time looking for Efton Chisholm. Goes up and makes the grab at the 45-yard line. Wow! Creighton Stukes trailing behind, but last week's hero against the Buffalo Bills in his second year out of Eastern Washington for 17 yards.
2: Yeah, his snap count's going to continue to go up. He had 34 last week, 60 on the season. And yes, C.J. Gardner-Johnson, he's not a practice squad player. He is now a real football player after Chisholm out of Eastern Washington his
1: second
2: year. Same
1: place as Cooper Kupp, yes, but he was an FCS All-American. Toss play left side. Henderson trying to pick his way, and he picked his way right into Tommy Eichenberg for a loss of one. The Raiders pushed the left side of the Patriots offensive line back a yard or two. Henderson ran right into the backside of his left tackle, Will Campbell, and it'll be second and 10.
2: You know who's right there at the middle of all of that? Tonka Hemingway. Got to give him a lot of credit. Tonka's been playing some good football this year, the second-year player for the Raiders. Much improved, and I think, in the defensive rushing attack or stopping the rush for the Raiders.
1: Max Crosby over on the sideline. Quiddy Pay is lined over the right tackle, Morgan Moses. Henderson stays in the game. The Raiders come with a blitz. Drake May escapes. He's got a lot of room to run. Makes a move at the 45 and dives forward. Jeremy Chin holding onto his ankles. They'll give him the Raiders' 49-yard line. And Tonka Hemingway, you just mentioned him, Kirk, his right arm is dangling as he's coming to the sideline.
2: Yeah, coming to the sideline, he's off. And a nice job by Drake May. He saw that N'Kobe Dean came on a blitz late. So once N'Kobe Dean came on the blitz, guess where Drake May took off and ran? Right where the void, where N'Kobe Dean was just at. Then he makes a guy miss and now sets up a third and short for the Patriots.
1: Yeah, with Ramondre Stevenson back in the game, who is now split out wide left, and now will rejoin Drake May in the backfield. Again, Tonka Hemingway being looked at on the sideline. On third down and two from the Raiders 48, shotgun to May, backpedaling. He's rolling out to his right. Raiders giving chase. Flag flies. May throws, and it's caught by Stevenson as he tiptoes the Patriots sideline at the 32-yard line. If it holds, the 16-yard game, but there was a flag thrown right where it looks like holding.
2: And that's what Max Crosby's indicating, too.
3: Holding. Offense, number 76. The 10-yard penalty. Replay, third down.
1: That is the right tackle, Morgan Moses. So already the third penalty here of this opening quarter against the Patriots for 34 yards.
2: Yeah, Patriots fans don't like the call, but it is a call. You know, we're talking about Quiddy Pay, and Morgan Moses is locked up with Quiddy Pay. Just has a hold of him and grabbed him and didn't let him go as Drake May left the pocket.
1: Who, by the way, has started 3 for 3 for 68 yards. They need to get to the Raiders 46. May in a 7-step drop. He steps up into the pocket. Eyes downfield. Now he's going to take off. Here comes Crosby. Leads him right into the arms of Quay Walker. But he did pick up 10 yards back to the 49-yard line. Crosby was running the whole way trying to chase him down. But because he picked up 10 yards, Kirk, now they can go for it on 4th and 2.
2: Yeah, and they're on there. It's on the Raiders' side of the 52. But he took a shot right there at the end from Quay Walker. I know he felt that one. You can see his face as Quay Walker put a nice little shot on him. But 4th and 3, here we go, Jason.
1: He's trying to knock the ball out, too. Question if the Patriots are going to hard count. They come to the line with 12 on the play clock. They are lined up in a shotgun. Stevenson to the right of Drake May. Play clock down to 5. Now Stevenson walks up towards the line. Play clock at 2. They snap it to May. He's back to throw. Out route right side. Caught for a first down to Mario Douglas. Right in front of Taron Johnson at the 42-yard line. It's 6 yards on 4th down. And the Patriots continue to move the ball here in the opening quarter.
2: Yeah, they anticipated man coverage, and Drake May knew that he had the one-on-one. He threw that before DeMario Douglas got out of the break. Taron Johnson was just trailing right behind. That was a terrific job by Drake May, seeing the blitz and being able to connect on the one-on-one.
1: Drake May looks fantastic so far. The offensive line is giving him all day to throw, and he has not missed. 4 for 4 for 74. Romeo Doubs motions over to the far side of the field. And a shotgun. May again backpedaling. He's eyeing the right. He pump fakes. Taking a shot. Looking for Doubs. Down the far sideline. And it's incomplete at the 3. And a flag flies from behind. Eric Stokes put his hand on his inside shoulder. The official standing right there did not throw a flag. It was the trailing official who did.
2: But was that ball catchable? And I think that's why the officials have to come together. Because that ball wasn't catchable.
1: Yeah, and the official ball, was standing catchable. There just put his hand over his head saying not
2: come
1: catchable.
2: On, let's go now, officials. Let's do the right thing. That's not a catchable football.
1: I mean, the ball landed out of bounds.
2: Come on now.
1: The ball did land out of bounds at the 3-yard line.
2: It's not a catchable football.
3: Pass interference. Defense number 5. Ball replaced with a spot on the foul. First down.
1: Well, that is Eric Stokes against his former Packer teammate. Stokes was drafted in 2021. Romeo Doubs came to Green Bay in 2022. And so far, that is two pass interference against Derek Stokes.
2: And to me, questionable. I mean, that all he did was widen Romeo Doubs.
1: Yeah, he moved him off his route.
2: Just moved him off his route, but the ball was still, to me, uncatchable.
1: Well, either way, penalty.

0: Gives the Patriots the ball in the red zone. It's a first down handoff to Stevenson over the right side. Picks up two or three. 3:45 to go first quarter. Patriots 7, Raiders 7. Second down and 7. Coming up for New England on the Raiders 12-yard line. So the defense that started off the season playing so well has been giving up more yards each of the last 4 weeks. As the game has gone along, the run defense has really been a struggle. Not the case today, but Drake May so far picking the secondary apart. Travion Henderson checks in for Stevenson. He's to the left of May. They move the tight end Eli Rary into the left side. They throw it to Travion Henderson. Following his blockers has the 10, and he's brought down at the 9. The rookie Trayton Stukes came up to make the stop right in front of the left sideline. It'll be third down coming up here in 3 for the Patriots inside the 9-yard line.
1: Yeah, that was a terrific alley play by Trayton Stukes. That ball was thrown to Henderson. I thought he had green grass in front of him, but Trayton Stukes able to get into that alley and make a one-on-one tackle that sets up third down.
0: Henderson checks out. Stevenson checks in. 9th play of the drive here for the Patriots. We've got DeMario Douglas, slot right. Romeo Doubs to the right. Remember, Doubs had 2 touchdowns last week for New England. Raiders look with the blitz. They back out of it. Drake May to throw. Fires. Jeremy Chin breaks it up at the goal line. Hunter Henry, the intended receiver. Chin got his big right arm in there. Henry wanted pass interference. Instead, it's 4th down, and the Patriots' offense is staying on the field.
1: And a terrific job by Jeremy Chin. He jumped that one. He jumped right in front of it, and he knocked that ball away. It fluttered in the air. Thought a Raider was going to be somewhere in the vicinity to pick it off.
0: Now remember, nice Kirk, this is not 4th and goal. This is 4th and 3. Patriots can get a first down at the 5. Two receivers to the right, 2 stacked left side right behind each other for Drake May. He moves Hunter Henry over to the right side. He calls for the ball. He's back to throw. May eyeing the middle. Caught Henry at the 1, leaning forward, and he's down at the 1. Trayden Stukes was right on his back. It is a first down throw of 7 yards, and it'll be first and goal from the half-yard line.
1: The Patriots converting on 4th down. That's been the story of the game so far. And also a couple of pass interferences by the Raiders.
2: Number 74 has reported as eligible. 74.
0: That's Caleb Lamu, the first-round right tackle.
1: Yeah, they ran double ends. Trayden Stukes just off a little bit, and I get it. He's guarding the corner, but they go double ends. Just right in front of him was Hunter Henry.
0: And Andre Stevenson, the tailback. Raiders are saying it is a false start, and there is a false start. So that'll give him a little bit of breathing room here.
2: False start. Offense. Number 76. 5-yard penalty.
0: That is Morgan Moses. So, again, when you bring in the extra offensive lineman who's lining up over there, sometimes you're in a little bit different formation than you were, but that's the second penalty of the quarter on Morgan Moses. So now wholesale changes for both teams again. They had gone heavy. They had extra linemen. They had 2 extra tight ends. Now it's first and goal from the 5. Efton Chisholm, slot right. Travion Henderson and Stevenson on the field. Henderson split out wide left. Now he motions left to right. They hand it off to Stevenson, trying the middle of the pile. He goes right through the Raiders' defense, and he's into the end zone. Touchdown, New England. Ramondre Stevenson, the Las Vegas native, on a 5-yard touchdown run. And New England, 2 drives, 2 touchdowns. They go up 13-7 with 90 seconds to go in the first quarter.
1: Yeah, I think the Raiders are playing pass on that when they got outflanked in the run game. And when you get outflanked, and Ramondre Stevenson just put his head down, ran through a couple of tacklers in there for the touchdown.
0: Borgalis on to try the extra point. Well, if you thought you'd get a defensive battle here in New England, as Borgalis extra point sails just inside the right upright, you were wrong. 4 drives, 3 touchdowns. Patriots have 2 of those 3, and they lead 14-7. We step aside. 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
9: 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Second quarter, Lambeau Field Packers lead the Bears 14-0. The 4-0 Vikings in New Orleans, they have a 3-0 lead over the Saints through one quarter. Late first quarter in Miami, the 0-4 Dolphins all tied up with the Bengals at 7-7. Wild finish in London after Jake Elliott hit a 48-yard field goal with 8 seconds left. Amir Abdullah, the former Raider, returned the kickoff 53 yards inside the 50. Then Cam Little, as time expired, 53-yard field goal. Jaguars beat the Eagles 19-17. Back out to Foxborough. Jason Kirk, guys.
0: All right, Tim, thank you very much. Rob Leonard, I have to fix some things with the defense so far. Patriots, 2 drives, 2 touchdowns.
1: But 2 fourth-down conversions, too, on these drives.
0: And the defense, which has been so good this year at taking the football away and getting pressure, has not been able to really come close to Drake May yet. By the way, before this kickoff, quick shout-out to Robbie's nephew, Leo, his 8th birthday. Saw him in the team hotel today, all excited, wearing his Max Crosby jersey. What a great way to spend your birthday. Be better once the Raiders take the lead. Kickoff from Borealis, coming to Tompkins at the 3. On the left hash mark, up the 10, hits the 20, finds the hole and tripped up right there, and a flag. So a solid Patriots tackle, and they're going to be pushed back. Muisau, backup linebacker, made the stop. There have been a lot of penalties so far here in this first quarter.
1: Yeah, really sloppy start for both sides of the football. You got penalties, but the offense right now, the Patriots, kind of clicking. We kind of expected that, too, from a former Raiders head coach, Josh McDaniels, calling the plays.
2: There's no foul on the play. It'll be first down.
1: Okay.
0: Well, that's a change so far today here in this first quarter. Patriots have been called for 4, Raiders for 3. And remember, the Raiders just 23 penalties in the first 4 games, less than 6 a game, tied for 3rd fewest in the NFL. Behind only Indianapolis and San Francisco. Raiders break huddle, heavy set to the right. Ian Thomas and Connor Hayward both with their hands on the ground, and Brock Bowers that way too. Lone tailback is Ashton Jeanty. Cousins stands up and changes the play. Morrison's next to me. It's a run to Jeanty, trying to follow his blockers into the hole, and he falls forward to the 30, maybe the 31. So it's a pickup of 4 for Ashton. And remember, he came into this game questionable. Limited practice Thursday, did not practice Friday. Ankle and foot is what it was listed as. And you've commented, Kirk, he just doesn't seem like he has the same explosion that we used to see.
1: Yeah, he was more explosive, I thought, in week 1. As he comes off the field on this second down play, I thought he was more explosive in week 1 in their win versus the Miami Dolphins than maybe the last 3 weeks. So this is still something he's going to manage throughout the first couple weeks until he feels he's 100%.
0: He's on the sideline. Mike Washington on the field for the first time. It's a shotgun for Cousins. It's a handoff to the rookie who's trying to pick his way with a burst out across the 35, and he's right near the marker. Robert Spillane, the former Raider, had a couple of great seasons in Las Vegas. Made the stop. It'll be 3rd down at about a 0.5 yard. That was not a big hole, and he had a burst to pick up 5.
1: Yeah, but can he get a dirty yard, right? This is a dirty yard. It's a 3rd and 1, 3rd and short. The Raiders have to snap this ball before the quarter breaks.
0: Yes, they will.
1: They go with the old tush push.
0: With Connor Hayward. He's done it 3 times this year. It's worked all 3. With a hard count. Still with a hard count. Now they snap it. Now they push. Now there's a flag. He's got the 1st down. And he does have the 1st down. He picked up the dirty tush push for 2. But there was a flag thrown right when they snapped it. So maybe the Patriots were offside or the Raiders had an illegal formation. One of those 2 things.
1: I didn't see the Raiders. I'm seeing Tyler Linderbaum's face right now.
2: Offside. Offense. Number 67. His helmet was over the ball. 65. It's a 5-yard penalty. Replay third down.
0: So that happened last week. Tyler Linderbaum, that is the second time.

0: and a critical third down coming up when we return for the start of the second. You're listening to the Las Vegas Raiders Radio Network.
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0: 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Raiders outgained in the first quarter 126-79. Remember, Vegas had the ball to start the game, went three and out, and have been catching up since. 14-7 Patriots with a 3rd and 5 for the Raiders to start the second quarter. On their own 32, Cousins back to throw, backpedaling, lobs to the far side, and it's broken up at the last second. Charles Woods was behind Cody White, but the ball was floated because of all the pressure. White never came back to the football, and it's knocked away in a fourth down.
4: Yeah, I couldn't have said it better. The ball was floating, so Cody White couldn't come back to the football. If Kirk Cousins was able to throw this on a rope, he can come back to the football, be able to make the catch, and get the first down. But because the ball was floated, he had to wait for the ball to come down instead of going back to go get it.
0: Raiders with some shifts here on the punting unit.
4: So just think about it. That offside call on Tyler Linderbaum cost the Raiders a first down and to keep the chains moving.
0: And again, this defense has not been able to stop the Patriots at all. They snap it back. Cole has it. Right foot into it. A booming punt spirals Marcus Jones, but a lot of room as he backpedals and makes the grab at the 10, angling towards the middle. Raiders are down there. Breaks the tackle. Has the 20, and he's finally down. And ooh, he is sandwiched and thrown backwards at the 23-yard line. There was a flag thrown in the backfield on the punt. It's a 58-yard punt and a 13-yard return, but we checked the flag.
4: It's an illegal formation on the Raiders. And I'm trying to figure out what does Vrabel want to do, put that on at the end or make a re-kick.
5: Illegal formation. Kicking team, number 93, lined up in the backfield. That 5-yard penalty out at the end of the play, first down, New England.
0: They will add that to the end of the play, so 75 penalty yards here, 15 minutes and 17 seconds into this game, Kirk.
4: That's the story of the game, the penalties. The penalties are either extended drives or it's stop drive for the Raiders so far.
0: Well, remember the Patriots, again, Super Bowl last year, 14-3. They beat the Broncos without Bo Nix in the AFC Championship, could not get it going against Clint Kubiak. Well, against Mike McDaniel, but Clint Kubiak obviously won the Super Bowl. And a 29-13 loss. They started this year in Seattle. Drake May threw 3 picks. They lost that game 13-10. The turnovers, they lost in Jacksonville 35-6. And everyone said, oh, my God, the sky is falling. But then you go to Buffalo. You're trailing, but a fourth-quarter comeback. And that has carried over to this first half this week where they have been dominant offensively.
4: So you're saying it's a

0: week-to-week league. Is that what you're saying?
1: Yeah, or maybe we overreact a little bit.
0: Because it's a week-to-week league. 1 week, you're like, oh, my God, Pomerium. Next week, oh, they're the favorites.
1: Travion Henderson in the ballgame with Stevenson. Henderson is lined out, lined up wide right now. He heads into the backfield, so both backs in the backfield. Drake May fakes it to Henderson. Back to throw. Takes the shot into tight coverage, and it's incomplete on the far sideline. Efton Chisholm, the intended receiver, but there were a couple different Raiders right there. Darian Porter getting some action was right next to Traydon Stukes, and it's broken up incomplete.
0: Yeah, you know, two Raiders had a beat on it, right? I think Darian, you're switching some things up coverage-wise, and Robbie Leonard still adding the heat. He brought Taron Johnson on that last play, but they're going to get more and more one-on-ones because they got to start lighting up Drake May. Too much time in the pocket.
1: Stevenson again, the lone setback. Takes the quick throw, hands it off to Stevenson, broke the tackle in the backfield across the 35, still on his feet, spinning forward, and he's out to the 40-yard line. Raiders had a beat on him, could have been a loss of two, but he broke three or four tackles and spun his way for 12.
0: Well, the initial tackle that he broke was the blitzing linebacker, which was Nakobe Dean. Nakobe had a beat on him, and if Nakobe tackles him in the backfield, that's a tackle for loss. He misses him, and now he's in the second level of the defense, and then he just finds a way to get a couple extra yards at the end.
1: By the way, Tonka Hemingway did go back to the locker room with the Raiders training staff. His right arm was dangling as he came off the field. Snap back to May, who's backpedaling, setting up the screen. Left side, it's caught by Stevenson at the 40 with a shimmy, and he's across the 45 into Traydon Stukes on the far side. Picks up six or seven more on the quick throw, and the Patriots' offense so far in this game averaging almost 8 yards a play, Kirk.
0: And the one thing they're not doing is they're not taking shots down the field, right? They've had a couple plays down the field, but they've been pass interference on the Raiders. It's been more of the short intermediate, right? The dinks and the dunks, the quick screen right, quick screen left, quick out right. Seems to be more in rhythm than it is them throwing it down the field.
1: And off Stevenson, trying the middle. Raiders stack him up at the line, but the Patriots offensive line does push him near the first down marker. He's still a yard shy, so it'll be third down and one coming up. The Patriots so far in this game, 53 yards on the ground.
0: And now Patrick Johnson, he comes off the field holding his left
2: arm. Number 74 has reported as eligible. 74.
1: Caleb Lomu. Stick with Stevenson in the backfield. Patriots are 0 of 2 on third down, but they are 2 of 2 on fourth down. May is under center. It's a play fake. He's back to throw. Flag flies. May escapes the pocket out to his left side. And Quay Walker, as he just flips it into the Patriots bench, he does not take the sack. He did get rid of the football. It will be fourth down, but there was a flag thrown right at midfield, and it's going to be against New England.
0: Was it a chop block? I know it was a low block.
2: Holding. Offense, number 77. It's a 10-yard penalty. Replay, third down.
1: That is on the right guard, Ben Brown, who was in Raiders training camp a couple years ago. You know, interesting here because it's fourth down, but it's fourth down and a half a yard, and the Patriots would go for it, so you're going to move him back.
0: I mean, it almost could have been a chop block. You had Ben Brown, who was engaged with Adam Butler, and then you had Ramondre Stevenson back, who was also trying to block whoever was going to come free. But, yeah, you take the penalty, push the Patriots back. You don't want to go into a fourth and one situation.
1: There have been 10 accepted penalties in this ballgame for 123 yards. Travion Henderson, the tailback, just to the left side of Drake May. Three receivers to the right. He's back to throw. Heavy pressure. Leaves it short. Chisholm at the 45. Throws it back to Henderson. He's got the first down on the far side. And the Patriots, with some trickery, pick up 15. Efton Chisholm, it was planned all along. He threw it short with the blitz. He caught it coming across the middle, lateraled all the way to the far side, and it's a first down New England.
0: You don't think Josh McDaniels has some tricks in his pocket? Yeah, that was definitely a design play. Because all the Raiders, they converge on the Chisholm, who then threw it all to the outside. And that, to me, was something that they saw on film, that the Raiders do a good job of running to the football. But nobody's thinking that Stevenson or Travion Henderson is going to be wide open on the left.
1: Drake May takes the snap. He gives it to Henderson on a fly sweep left side. He's got 10 yards all the way far sideline. And a first down. Jeremy Chinn tracked him down. But Henderson, he's there more of a burst back. He picked up 11. And he's a little bit shaky on the sideline, so he's going to stay on the far sideline. And it looked like his legs did the splits as he came to the ground.

0: Patriots on the move again. About to be the seventh play of the drive. They're already up 14-7, 11:37 to go in this opening half. The receiver's over to the right side for May. Got a low snap. He's backpedaling. Loads. Far sideline. One-on-one. Tight coverage. Broken up. Darian Porter got his hand in there at the last minute to knock it away from Romeo Doubs 5 yards into the end zone.
1: Yeah, that's a confident play by Darian Porter. What he did was he was step for step with Romeo Doubs, but at the end of the play, he plays the hands of Doubs. Doubs puts his hands out to make the catch, and Darian Porter does a good job of docking the hands down and not allowing Doubs to corral that football. Tremendous play by Darian Porter.
0: Raiders with some confusion trying to get some players off the field late. Now they add in Fantakasi. Toss play left side. Stevenson trying to follow a blocker. Tommy Eichenburn broke up the blocker. Stevenson cut inside for about 4 yards. It'll be third down and six coming up here. And there is an injured player on the far side of the field. That is Will Campbell, the starting left tackle, who was down on the play. He was trying to lead the way for Ramondre Stevenson.
2: I think he got rolled,
0: he got rolled up on.
2: Yep.
0: And he immediately grabbed his right knee.
2: Yep.
1: And Coach Rabel's over there on his knee right now next to Will Campbell.
0: So their fourth overall pick from last year's draft is down holding his right knee, and we will step aside. Patriots 14, Raiders 7, 11:17 to go in the second quarter. You're listening to Raiders football.
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0: Move comes in at left tackle on a third down and six here for the Patriots on the Raiders 30. The snap back to May. Heavy pressure off the edge. Taron Johnson got him, and May just dumps it into the turf. This is going to be an incomplete pass, but absolutely it's going to be intentional grounding. Taron Johnson had him around his ankles. He was going to the ground, and he threw it 2 feet in front of him.
1: So Travion Henderson is right there. So I think that's what they're trying to talk about it right now as officials, because Travion Henderson actually was in the vicinity of where he was throwing the football, but he just threw it straight to the dirt. He went straight to the turf with it. I think that's what the officials are trying to come together right now and say, was that in the direction of Henderson, who was right there at the line of scrimmage?
0: Well, the officials are huddled up at the 35,
1: this is a tough one,
0: and
1: Jason.
0: Absolutely both teams are around them. So here we go with the call.
10: Intentional grounding. Yeah. Offense, number 10. This throw includes a loss of down. It'll be fourth down.
0: So this is huge here because, and again, Borregales was making from 62 going this direction in pregame. But instead of being a 48-yard field goal, the ball is lined up at the 40-yard line. And so this will be a 58-yard field goal.
1: Yeah, just taking another couple looks at it. Stevenson's not even looking at the football. So, yeah, I think
0: It's Hunter Henry.
1: Yeah.
0: Who's blocking, and he throws. I mean, it is the definition of intentional grounding. You are intentionally throwing it into the ground. And they will not try a 58-yard field goal. Instead, it is Mitch Wisnowski, the veteran punter, in his first year with New England, on to try and pin the Raiders back deep. It is a high end-over-end boot into the wind. Dylan Lauby calls for the fair catch, runs away from it, takes a Raiders bounce, and will be touched down at the 13-yard line. So just 27 yards on the punt, and penalties have been killing both teams here in this first half. Patriots 14, Raiders 7, 10:51 to go. 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
0: Presented by Las Vegas, sports and entertainment capital of the world. Patriot time of possession, very one-sided. New England's had the ball for over 13 minutes. Raiders haven't had it yet for six. About to get the ball back, though, for their fourth drive of this first half. Game started with the Raiders three and out. The Patriots touchdown. Raiders answered with a touchdown to Brock Bowers. Patriots went right back down the field and retook the lead, and we've had punts now each way. And again, penalties have been such a big factor in this game. New England, six penalties for 58 yards, and the Raiders, five penalties for 75 yards.
1: That's the story of the game. And it's the team that cleans that up. Whether it's the rest of this quarter, second half, whoever cleans that part of it, good shot of winning this football game.
0: Raiders have 87 yards of field in front of them as they start on their own 13 with Cousins under center and Genty is the lone tailback. Now number eight stands up and he puts his arms out wide and he backs up into the shotgun, moves Genty to his right. Snap back to Cousins, turns the football, quick drop, quick out, caught by Trey Tucker, tiptoes the sidelines, right in front of the outstretched hands of Kevin Byard. He got the first down on a 10-yard strike on first down.
1: Yeah, nice job there by Kirk Cousins, not only just reading what the defense was giving him, but that was a quick to the out route. And now he's getting the wide receivers involved. We want to see more of that Trey Tucker, Cody White. Can he get those guys involved more? Because they're going to get more one-on-one opportunities with this defense trying to put multiple sets of eyes on Brock Bowers,
0: who is on the left side of the line with his left hand on the dirt right next to Michael Mayer. Cousins with a play fake, has to roll out to his right. He's backpedaling, throws it late over the middle, and it's caught. Michael Mayer goes to the turf to make the grab just inside of the right numbers, right in front of Christian Ellis. He picked up two. As we pause 10 seconds for station identification, you're listening to Raiders
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0: As dangerous of a throw that could pick up 2 yards as you could have. Second and eight for Kirk Cousins, who is 5 of 8 for 65 yards and a score. Cody White plants himself on the right side. The Patriots show blitz, and it's a run blitz. Ashton Genty trying to bounce his way over to the right side of the line. He picks up two. Out to the 27-yard line. Kevin Byard's over there. Christian Ellis at the bottom of the pile made the tackle. Third down coming up here. The Raiders 1 of 3 on third down so far.
1: Yeah, just no explosive runs from Ashton Genty. It's you're trying to keep being stubborn and running the football. And you know it's going to open up at some point, but it's just been the non-factor so far with this Raiders offense. For now, third down. Dylan Lobby in that running back.
0: Longest run today is 5. Here comes a blitz. Cousins in the pocket. Lobs it short. Caught by Bauer, streaking near side. First down across the 40 and shoved out of bounds by Marcus Jones. That offensive line held up against the blitz. Kirk Cousins hung in the pocket. Slow throw over the middle, and Bowers picks up 18 yards and a first down.
1: Well, they had to. They were in a bunch to the far right. And Brock Bowers had to come all the way across the formation underneath, and that time that they gave Kirk Cousins allowed for that play to happen.
0: Now, the Raiders snapped the football, but the officials were running in to stop it because there were substitutions.
10: There was a bench area substitute. Therefore, we have to hold up the play. Still first down.
0: The question is, though, now remember, that is only allowed if the Raiders make substitutions.
1: Correct.
0: And I'm not positive that the Raiders, because Dylan Lobby was still on the field, all those guys were still, I'm not sure the Raiders made substitutions. You only have to allow for that for the Patriots to get on the field if the offense substitutes.
1: Yeah, I didn't
0: so
1: see that.
0: So we'll have to go back and review that, whether that happened. Doesn't matter. It's first down anyway. No penalty. Clock moves 8:50 here in the second quarter. Raiders down 14-7. And our back under center is Michael Mayer. Moves over to the left side. Brock Bowers split out wide left. Takes the toss to the left. Cousins with a naked boot to the right. Man in his face has to throw it all the way to the far side. Incomplete. And there's a flag thrown where Brock Bowers was at the 46-yard line. Kirk Cousins got up mad that Draymond Jones landed on top of him. And we'll see what this flag is. I got to be honest. Even if
1: it's a flag fest,
0: there is nobody enjoying this.
1: No.
0: I promise.
1: It's a choppy football game. Very choppy.
0: I mean, this may give the Raiders a first down. It may be holding. There is nobody enjoying this. Well, there absolutely was a man in the area, and Kirk Cousins was outside the pocket, and
10: correct,
0: the ball got to be on the line.
10: Nelson, man downfield. Offense, number 58. It's a 5-yard penalty. Replay first down.
0: All right, so that's Jackson Powers Johnson, which is what is now the 6th penalty on both teams.
1: Yeah, I didn't see that one at first. That was just a... seemed like it was just a continuous pass play. I'm not sure how Powers Johnson got up the field. I need to see a replay of it. A lot of these things I have to go, have to see tomorrow. I'm going to watch this over again.
0: Yeah.
1: Because right now, in real time, it's uncharacteristic of these Raiders.
0: Yeah, no question. At least these Raiders. Not Raiders pass. Patriots showing blitz in their red uniforms on a 1st and 15. Cousins walks up. He's got 4 on the play clock. Now he's back in the shotgun. He knows it, and a timeout taken by Clint Kubiak.
10: First charge timeout, Las Vegas.
0: Cousins got the snap off, but Kubiak called the timeout before. And so we will keep it right here.
1: Yeah, a little bit of frustration there from Clint Kubiak having to call that timeout, but you want to get into the right play. And you feel that, look, this is a crucial series here in this game. You finally forced the Patriots to punt. Got your defense off the field for a little bit, but you mentioned earlier the time of possession. The Patriots have possessed the football for a really long time.
0: Yep.
1: So you want to feel like we got to get something going, get a positive drive, let our defense get over there, get some rest, work some things out. And we got to find a way to get points. So even if it's not a touchdown, just a field goal, something to feel confident moving as you get closer to halftime.
0: Patriots have gained close to 200 yards, and there's still 8.5 to go here in this opening half. So out of the timeout, Raiders break the huddle. Bowers splits out wide left with Tucker in the slot that way. Patriots no longer showing blitz. Bowers motions closer to the line. Cousins sets to throw. Fires near side. Trey Tucker on an out. Caught at the 50. Lowers his shoulder right into Vildor. Cross into Patriots territory. And he's shoved out of bounds on the Patriots 49. So it's a first down pickup of 11 yards. His second catch of the drive.
1: Yeah, it was double out. So you put Trey Tucker and Brock Bowers in sort of a stacked alignment. They both ran different yardages. So Tucker ran 10 and out. Bowers went 6 and out. So it was 2 options for Kirk Cousins. He went with the higher level, the higher floor, to Trey Tucker for 11.
0: And Vildor's off the field. They're playing Marcus Jones more in an outside corner here today than they have because of all the injuries. A handoff on second down to Genty, bounces right side, and there's just nowhere to go. There was nowhere to go. Greg Woodson came down the line, the second-year safety out of Cal, over Fernando Mendoza, teammate, and it'll be third down and four.
1: I mean, you're talking about when Ashton Genty's in the backfield right now. I'm watching linebackers and safeties creep up. They're like creeping and hunching up when he's in the backfield. They're playing and blitzing the run, forcing extra defenders to be there for Ashton Genty.
0: I wonder if this is four down territory if they don't get it. Third and four on the Patriots 49. Cousins in the gun with Lauby right next to him. Got plenty of time to get the playoff. Linderbaum sends it back. Patriots come with four. Cousins throws near side. And Bowers in between two defenders brings it in at the 35. Woodson off his backside. Charles Woods was in front of him. He ripped it for 14 yards and a first down.
1: Yeah, John Gruden always called this one the honey hole. This is the shot. It's in between the corner and the safety. You can't put it any better if you're Kirk Cousins. Right over the top of the corner, but right in front of the safety. One of the more difficult throws in all of football, Kirk Cousins execute.
0: Three of his four catches have gone for first downs. The other one was a touchdown on first down. Patriots have eight across the line here on this first and 10 from the 35. Cousins, here comes an all-out blitz. He fires near side, and Cody White not ready for it. And Cousins threw it out of bounds. That first down for Bowers, brought to you by America First Credit Union. First down for the hometown, where America First will donate $100 to a local charity for every Raiders first down inside Allegiant Stadium this year. 6:42 to go. Brock Bowers, four catches, 69 yards and a touchdown. He came into this game in his career. Remember, this is his 32nd career game, averaging 67 yards receiving per game. It is the second best ever among tight ends, less than a yard behind Travis Kelce all time. On second down, handoff to Lauby, bounces outside, trying to pick his hole, and there's nowhere to go. Robert Spillane, first upfield, came up to make the stop. Christian Ellis cleaned it up. It's no gain. It's third down.
1: Yeah, it was multiple Patriots right there at the line of scrimmage. They're blitzing the run. So Dylan Lauby in a running situation, they're putting multiple guys at the line of scrimmage, to your point earlier. They're unafraid in the running situations to get beat deep.
0: And I think we thought maybe more Mike Washington carries today. Yes. He has one attempt for 5 yards. So third down, can you find Bowers? He's tight to the right side of the formation. Patriots come with four. Cousins in the pocket. Extra block. Hit from behind and sacked at the 41. Elijah Ponder, his fourth straight game with at least half a sack. It's a loss of four. And now you're looking at a 58-yard field goal attempt. Nope, the Raiders are going to trot out A.J. Cole.
1: Yeah, that was just nowhere to go. That was a coverage sack. Kirk Cousins went through his progressions, and then he was going to try to throw a late check down on Dylan Lauby. Not sure if that would have gotten many yards. Maybe
0: but you would have attempted a field goal.
1: Yeah, possible field goal situation, but nice coverage sack because of what the Patriots did in the back end.
0: So remember, Matt Gay inside this year hit from 59 at SoFi. They're going to try and punt this one with A.J. Cole. He's going to try and pin Marcus Jones back deep. It's angling towards the near side. Darrell Luter is there, and he can't make the catch. He was right under the football at the 2-yard line, but it bounces inside of him, goes into the end zone, and that punt will come out to the 20 on a net of just 20. So we'll step aside. Patriots take over. 5:12 to go, second quarter, up 14-7. 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
2: Now the defenses have started to settle into this ballgame after three consecutive scoring drives, a couple of stops each way. Patriots 14, Raiders 7, 5-12 to go. New England takes over on its own 20. Anything stand out to you here, Kirk Morrison, of this first half?
3: No, I think, like you mentioned it, the defenses are settling in. It's the penalties, right? And you got to be more disciplined. I talked to Dean Blandino last week, former VP of officials. He said early in the season, you get a lot of these penalties, and then guys have to adjust. And we see the penalties sort of tail off, a little dip in the coming weeks.
2: Run, nope, play fake. Drake May throws near side. Chisholm catches it at the 22, cuts upfield 25-30, carries a defender out to the 35, and it's a first down throw to Efton Chisholm III, his third catch of the day. It's 15 yards. And remember, he came into this ballgame with 8 career receptions, including the game winner last week in Buffalo. But no A.J. Brown. He's been out since week one. They've gone to other guys. Travion Henderson is questionable to return for New England. And so Corey Kiner, their third running back in his first year out of Cincinnati, is to the right of Drake May. He gets the snap. He gives it to Kiner, who hesitates into the hole. He lost the football. And the Raiders think they've got it at the 38-yard line.
3: Yeah, it looks like Darian Porter was able to jump on the football. 26 is on the ball.
2: He's out of the pile with the football, and the Raiders do have it. Now, I don't know what they're talking about, because Darian Porter's at the 20-yard line, and there's no question that was a fumble.
3: Well, there's a penalty flag on the 30, so it just depends on what this penalty flag is.
4: Here we go, shift. Offense.
2: That's it.
4: Two men moving, not getting reset. The penalty's declined. The result of the play, first down, Las Vegas.
2: That is a massive, massive play. Kiner tried to hop in there, and Fatukasi got his right hand on the football, and Porter got it in that defensive stop, brought to you by Coors Light. Mountain Cold for Raider Nation 2026. Celebrate responsibly. What a turn of events this could be. Raiders didn't have a single takeaway last week after 9 in the first 3 games. They came into this ball game number 1 in the NFL, and now they've set up on the Patriots 38-yard line. An I formation with Genty behind Hayward. Cousins gets the snap. He's back to throw. He pumps to the right, dumps it short. Genty at the 30, and he's spun down to the turf by Ellis right between the hash marks. Smart check down, 8 yards on first down.
3: Yeah, I'll take that 8 yards. Did they credit Adam Butler with the forced fumble? But it was a bunch of hands in there. Adam Butler, the former Patriot, gets the hand in there. Darian Porter gets the fumble, and now the Raiders get a positive first down play on offense.
2: Same eye formation. This time it is a run to Genty, who got the first down, and he lowered his shoulder down to the 26-yard line, picked up 4, and again came in with the ankle injury, but he is playing his tail off here in this first half. It's first and 10 coming up for the Raiders inside the Patriots 27.
3: Yeah, he exits the game for Mike Washington here on first down, and look, this was the area we saw in New Orleans a couple weeks ago that Mike Washington really had a nose for the end zone, one of the big plays of that game. See if he gets some carries down here as they get close to the red zone.
2: Hayward left the field too, so it's just a single back with the rookie out of Arkansas. Brock Bowers in a crouch over the right side. Check that, that's Michael Mayer. It's a fake, it's an end around to Tucker, and the Patriots saw it coming all the way. Draymond Jones never fell for the fake inside handoff. He saw Trey Tucker coming around left to right, dropped him back at the 38 for a loss of 11 yards.
3: Yeah, he didn't have a stat last week, by the way, Draymond Jones. So, look, he was been just doing his job. All he did was stay home. He went didn't go down with the play fake to Mike Washington. He stayed back, and he was right there. As soon as the ball got into Trey Tucker's hands, he was there for the tackle.
2: And Draymond Jones, former Denver Bronco third-round pick, Tennessee last year, traded to Baltimore. Kirk Cousins back to throw on second and long. Dumps it short to Lobby at the 39-yard line. Makes a move down to the 31. Tripped up by Charles Woods outside the left number. So he got a lot of that back. Picked up seven. So it'll bring up third down and 14. 2.5 to go. Raiders do not have to snap this before the two-minute warning. We'll see if they elect to do that.
3: Yeah, looking at Kirk Cousins, looking at that clock, I think that they may run it down to the two-minute. He may get to the line of scrimmage and try to draw him off, the veteran that he is. And actually, he just stays in the huddle. So they're going to take it down to the two-minute.
2: Yeah, they're not going to snap this.
3: Yep.
2: So a big third down and 14 coming up. Raiders forced a fumble inside the Patriots 40. See what they can do with a third and 14 coming up on the other side. Down 14-7. 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
2: Three of six on third down, but this is their longest. Third down and 14 coming up. Two-minute warning. Jason Horwitz, Kirk Morrison. Here in New England on a gloomy October Sunday afternoon, but a solid 60 degrees. It is nice to see all the foliage as you're driving into.
3: It was cool.
2: It is nice.
3: I'm not
2: taking the team bus in.
3: Yeah, it was cool to see. Like, it is fall. Like, yeah. Truly fall. Like, seeing the leaves turn, it was a very majestic drive into Foxborough today.
2: My gutters do not always appreciate that, but it is very beautiful to look at. Raiders here with a big opportunity. Adam Butler forced a fumble. Darian Porter, who did not start. Massive started, but after back-to-back scoring drives by the Patriots, Porter came in. Remember, he was the opening day starter.
3: Correct.
2: Missed week two with a foot injury and has been pretty much special team since, but today he's made a couple of huge plays.
3: Yeah. Already.
2: Pass breakup in the end zone and that fumble recovery. Mm-hmm. And the Raiders with a third down and 14 on the Patriots' 31-yard line. Lauby to the left. Bowers motions into the slot right. Cousins taps his left hip. Patriots showing a blitz up the middle. Here they come. He throws off his back foot towards the end zone to Tucker, and it's out of bounds. Cousins had heat right in his face, had no chance, did at best he could, but he led Tucker out of bounds, and now they will send out Matt Gay to try a 49-yard field goal attempt.
3: If Kirk Cousins keeps this one in bounds, he's got a touchdown. But he had to throw the ball because Kevin Byard came on the all-out pressure, and Cousins just couldn't stand in there long enough to get that football, to keep it to stay in bounds. Because Trey Tucker had a step on Vildor. That would have been a touchdown.
2: Matt Gay has started this season 10 for 10. This one from 49 yards. He hit four field goals last week just inside the left hash mark. Alex Ward sends it back. Cole puts it down. Gay swings the right leg into it, and that kick hits the left upright and bounces out. It had plenty of distance, but it hit the left pole up the middle. And the Raiders come away with nothing off the forced fumble. And now the Patriots will have it on their own 39-yard line. Still up 14-7, 1:52 to go in the second. We step aside. 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
2: 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Under 2 minutes to go in rainy New York, the Jets lead the Browns 7-6. Lambeau Field in Green Bay, they've reached the half. Packers out in front of the Bears 14-7. They've also reached the half inside the dome in New Orleans. Saints lead the Vikings 7-6. In Miami, 3 minutes to go first half. Bengals doubling up the Dolphins 14-7. 38 seconds to go first half in Nashville. A battle of the 0-4 team. Titans and the Texans. T.J. Stroud and the Texans, a 12-3 lead. Go back out to Foxborough. Jason Kirk, guys.
13: A lot of field goals all over the NFL today, including the game winner in London where the Jags beat the Eagles 19-17. Just touchdowns here. Matt Gay misses his first field goal as a Raider from 49 yards out. And now it's 14-7 New England, who has the ball, 152, all three timeouts. And we'll get the ball to start the third quarter. So this is a crucial series here with this Las Vegas defense. Stevenson in the ballgame. Henderson is questionable to return. It's a draw play. Stevenson right up the right side has the 45. N'Kobe Dean the tackle. But he picked up 8 yards on first down. And time's not really an issue here for Drake May.
3: No, not at all. They got all three timeouts. So to me, they're in their huddling. So they know that they are in cruise control right now.
13: Your point already down to 130. So from the start of the last snap to this play, already at least 30 seconds going to come off the clock. They moved it back to the 46, second and three. It's another run to Stevenson. Bounces his way left side. Nobody's at the edge. Has the 45 and the 40. He wants to stay in bounds, and he does. Darian Porter makes the tackle at the 34 because they want that clock to tick. They don't want the Raiders to have the football. Nobody got out there, and he picked up 20.
3: Yeah, Raiders a little sleeping, right? Half sleep. I know it's a 10 a.m. local kick in Las Vegas, but the Raiders right now just not awake. Got to be able to hold the outside. Everybody crashed down, and the outside player was Darian Porter. Made a couple of good plays on that one. He's got to hold the outside, and that's where Stevenson able to make him pay.
13: Clock down to 48 seconds on a first down. Drake made a throw. He looks right, now comes back left. Pressure late, gets away, and now he's sacked. Back at the 37-yard line. It's a loss of three. Late pressure, and they're going to stop this here.
14: First charge
13: for
14: timeout.
13: A timeout, New England.
3: So
13: a couple of different Raiders got back there, Kirk, to try and get that late pressure, but it was coming off the edge. Malcolm Kuntz, maybe the last one to meet there with Max Crosby.
3: Yeah,
13: Jonah Laulu.
3: Yeah, it was just a group effort, right? Guys just trying to get to the quarterback. I'm surprised that the Patriots put the ball in the air in that situation. They've been running it effectively on the last couple plays, and so that's what can help you keep the clock moving. But a nice job, like you mentioned, by the group of Laulu, Malcolm Kuntz, and Max Crosby getting Drake May down.
13: They gave the half sack to Kuntz, the other half to Laulu, who has his first sack of the season. Kuntz now three. And again, no left tackle. Will Campbell's not in this game. They've got the rookie Caleb Lomu working on the left side. It's an empty set for May on second and 13. Sets the screen to Hunter Henry at the 40 with blockers and a lot of space. Inside 25-20. Henry still on his feet, motoring down to the 10-yard line. The screen pass works for 26 yards, and the Patriots take their second timeout with 28 seconds to go here before halftime.
3: That was a very well schemed up play by Josh McDaniels. He got the corners, and he also got Quay Walker to extend to the outside. They ran Quay Walker off, which set up the one-on-one with Eric Stokes and Hunter Henry. Well, you get two or three blockers out. Now you've got Eric Stokes trying to go make a tackle with two or three offensive linemen in his face. That's just difficult for any corner to come up and go make a play. Just a well-designed play from Josh McDaniels put Eric Stokes in sort of a bind.
13: So Corey Kiner is in the backfield. Remember, he has one touch today, and it's a lost fumble. McNay's going to motion him into the slot right side, right next to Robbie Dobbs, in an empty set, first and 10 at the 11. Back to throw. He's got time. Now has to fire over the middle. Hunter Henry at the goal line. Touchdown, Patriots. N'Kobe Dean either slipped or Hunter Henry threw him to the ground. That is where the flag is. If it stands, it's a 20-7 lead for New England.
4: Holding defense number 17. N'Kobe's decline. The result of the play. Touchdown.
13: That play took a while to develop, but it opened up right at the goal line. And with 24 seconds to go here in the second quarter, New England up two touchdowns.
3: Yeah, this was, it looked like a zone play. So it was a zone play, and N'Kobe Dean with help behind him. He had Trayvon Stoops behind him. He went with the fake to the outside. And that's where the hole came in because of the fake to the outside. Hunter Henry came back inside.
13: Borregalis adds the extra point. 24 seconds to go. New England 21, Las Vegas 7. And this is looking like the Patriots offense from a year ago. They averaged 29 points a game last year. It was second best in the NFL. Drake May had a second team all-pro season. He was phenomenal last year, throwing for nearly 4,400 yards, 31 touchdowns, just 8 picks, ran for 450. That has not been the case through 3.5 games, but that was the case in the fourth quarter in Buffalo. Here today, he's 11 of 15 for 160 and 2 touchdowns, and the Patriots in the first half have 256 yards of offense.
3: Yeah, a lot of offense, and oh, by the way, they get the ball to start the second half.
13: Yep.
3: So that was a crucial situation in this final sequence of the second quarter, because now the Raiders, with the missed field goal, go down after the touchdown from the Patriots and they get the football back.
13: We'll see where Borregalis sends this kickoff. He boots it over to the far side, and it's Dylan Lauby running up at the 8-yard line to take it on the move. He's across the 20, heads towards the middle of the field, and he's tripped up at the 30. There are 18 seconds left. The Raiders have two timeouts. Kirk, if you're Clint Kubiak, this first half has not gone well. You have 138 yards of offense. How aggressive are you here, knowing you're down two touchdowns and they're going to get the ball?
3: Yeah, I'm not very aggressive. That's a lot of yards and a little bit of time. But, you know, Clint Kubiak has shown to be very aggressive in these situations. So wouldn't be surprised if he takes a shot right here on first down. If it's not there, go ahead and take a knee.
13: He's got Malik Benson in the slot left. Ashton Jeanty with motion over to the left side. Now he's going to rejoin Cousins in the backfield. On first and 10, they are going to throw. Pocket collapses. Ball is out. It's back at the 10-yard line, and the Raiders pounce on top of it. Elijah Ponder again. His second sack of the half. Clock is going to move, and now we're going to let this go. You try to throw the football on first down. It was near disaster. Colton Miller was back there to hop on top of it. Spencer Burford hopped his arms between his legs. They saved a turnover, but the Raiders are going to trot back into the locker room on the far side of the field, down 21-7, Kirk.
3: Yep, that's not the first half that you want, and especially the way that it started, but more importantly, the way that it ended.
13: Yep.
3: Right? We started 3-and-out on offense. Couple of penalties defensively that kept some drives going. They converted on fourth down. You get a missed field goal. So a lot of things that have happened in this football game in the first half, the Raiders got to get corrected at halftime.
13: Patriots 21, Raiders 7, and New England will get the ball to start the third quarter. We will step aside. Tim Cates back with you in our Silver and Black studios when we return. 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
18: Halftime in Foxborough, Patriots with a 21-7 lead over the Raiders. Drake May with two touchdown passes. Kirk Cousins with one touchdown pass, a 13-yard strike to Brock Bowers in the first quarter. Tim Cates back inside the Silver and Black Studios with the halftime report. We'll get to the first half stats and the highlights coming up in just a couple of minutes. Let's spin you around week five of the National Football League. Seven other early games. We also have a final from earlier in London. We'll start off at MetLife Stadium in New Jersey. It is raining. Jets taking on the Browns. Sean Watson, 10-17, 85 yards passing. Geno Smith, though, with the touchdown pass to Garrett Wilson. And the Jets lead it 7-6 at the half. Lambeau Field in Green Bay. Packers taking on the Chicago Bears. No Caleb Williams. How about Jordan Love with the big first half?
19: They get motion to the left side. Love under center. First and 10. Play action. Love looks to deal. Rainbowing left side. Watson out there.
20: Yes!
19: Touchdown! Green Bay Packers. Watson 42 yards over the top.
18: Packers radio with the call. Jordan Love to Christian Watson. 42 yards. Packers a 14-7 lead over the Chicago Bears. They're getting ready to start the third quarter already at the Superdome in New Orleans. The Saints with a 7-6 lead over the 4-0 Minnesota Vikings. Under a minute to go first half in Miami. Joe Burrow, three touchdown passes in the first half alone as the Bengals lead the Dolphins, who are winless, 21-7. They're at the half in Nashville. Speaking of winless, the 0-4 Titans taking on the 0-4 Houston Texans. T.J. Stroud, 16-20, 161 yards passing. Cam Ward, 8-17, just 62 yards. Tennessee Titans don't even have 100 yards of total offense in the first two quarters, as it is a 12-3 Texans lead. They're at the half in Pittsburgh. Steelers out in front of the Colts, 17-3. Aaron Rodgers with two touchdown passes in the first half. It's pouring rain in our nation's capital. They're going to the half of Washington Commanders with a 12-3 lead over the Giants. Earlier today in London, what a wild game between the Jaguars and the Eagles. Jake Elliott hit a 48-yard field goal with 8 seconds left to give the Eagles a 17-16 lead. But Amir Abdullah, a 15-3-yard kickoff return, 1 second left on the clock. So it sets up a game-winning field goal attempt for Cam Little and the Jags.
21: Kevon Hamilton has to get this snap right. It's a little high, brought down. Kick is on the way, and it is good. Jacksonville win it in a nail-biter in London. Cam Little's leg does it in the capital. Philadelphia fans shocked, but London town is a Jacksonville town once again.
18: Oliver Wilson on Westwood One Radio. Cam Little, 53 yards out, his time expired. How about that? 8 seconds left, and the Jaguars do it. They win it 19-17 to improve to 4-1. That's a look around the league. Coming up on the halftime report, we'll get to the first half stats and the highlights. Patriots lead the Raiders 21-7. I'm Tim Cates. You're listening to the Las Vegas Raiders Radio Network.
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3: Tim Cates back inside our Silver and Black studios with the halftime report. Patriots a 21-7 lead over the Raiders at the half. Raiders got the ball first, three and out. Patriots opening drive, helped out by a pass interference call on Eric Stokes, put him inside the red zone. Then it was Drake May, a 5-yard touchdown pass to DeMario Douglas as it capped off a 5-play, 79-yard drive and a 7-0 lead. The Raiders, though, looking to answer, and they did. Tucker for 5, Jenke for 3, Bowers, 24-yard catch inside Patriots territory. A PI on the Patriots, put the ball at the 13-yard line, and then, when in doubt, find your tight end.
4: Takes the snap, fakes it to Jenke, pats the ball, lobs to the corner for Bowers! Ow! Makes the grab, going to the ground! Touchdown, Raiders! Brock Bowers off his right shoulder, hauled it in, survived the ground, and with 8:19 to go in the opening quarter, the Raiders an extra point away from tying.
3: Extra point was good. Cousins to Bowers, 6th place, 80-yard drive, 7-7 tie. However, the Patriots come back their second possession. Again, a pass interference call on Eric Stokes. Puts the ball inside the red zone. Patriots, twice on the drive, though, convert a 4th down, a 4th and 2, and then a 4th and 3 at the 8. 2 plays later, Mondre Stevenson punches it in, 5-yard touchdown run. It was a 14-7 lead after one. In the second quarter, the Raiders exchange punts. They get a turnover, can't capitalize, miss field goal. And then, with 1:52 to go, the Patriots, with plays of 7, 20, and 26 yards, march downfield to the 11. Then Drake May, an 11-yard touchdown pass to his tight end, Hunter Henry, to make it 21-7. 256 yards of total offense for the Patriots, 127 yards of total offense for the Raiders. Kirk Cousins, 10 of 15, 123 yards and a touchdown. Ashton Jesse to 6 carries for 16 yards. The Raiders only have 19 yards on the ground. They're averaging just over a yard per carry. That's a look around the league and the halftime report as we head back to Foxborough for the second half. Patriots get the ball first, up 21-7. I'm Tim Cates, you're listening to Raiders Football.
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2: It's the start of the second half of Raiders football. 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
3: Well, for the first time in 2026, the Raiders trail at the half. Down 21-7 here in New England. They were doubled up in yards, 256 to 127. Drake May looked as well. He looked the best he has maybe looked in his career. 11 of 15, 162 touchdowns. He also ran for 18 yards. Meanwhile, the Raiders, 11 rushing attempts, 19 yards on the ground. Longest was 5 yards. Kirk Cousins was sacked a couple of times, had a fumble, but did not lose it. Raiders did get a takeaway in the first half, Kirk, but it resulted in no points. And you start the half having to kick it off to New England.
4: Yeah. To me, at halftime, Clint Kubiak just said, hey, look, fellas, flush it. That was not our best half of football. We just go out there. We can't get it all back at one time, but we just got to make positive plays and play mistake-free in terms of the penalties.
3: That case, kickoff to Kyle Williams, near side at the 5, across the 10, has the 20 with some speed, and he's out across the 30. Trips up right at the 32-yard line on the numbers. Raiders football brought to you by Modelo. Reward for those with a fighting spirit. Modelo, mark of a fighter, drink responsibly. It was this side of the ball, Kirk, where they were giving up chunk after chunk after chunk. What has to change?
4: Well, I think just now that they're settled into the game and you realize what the Patriots are trying to do, they're trying to run the football. So if you allow Drake May to have third and short, third and mediums, he's going to eat you alive with this quick passing game. So right now, it's about stopping the run, especially on first down.
3: And that running back, Ramondre Stevenson, Patriots ran for 99 yards in the first half. It's a play fake and a bootleg, rolling out to his left, dumps it short to the backup tight end on the move across the 40, and he's out of bounds on the far side of the field. They'll spot him at the 45. It's the rookie out of Notre Dame, Eli Raridan, picks up 13, moving his way right to left with some speed, and it's a first down gain.
4: Yeah, Raridan, look, he's the backup, and so all he did was a fake run, and then it's a bootleg play. So it's safe throws for Drake May as well. He hasn't put the ball in harm's way either, right? He's either put it out there to where only his guy can get it, or it's been a safe dump down, check down, screen play.
3: It's a first down play fake again. He steps up into the pocket, over the middle. That's tight coverage, and it's caught. And a late flag comes in. Eric Stokes on the tackle. Efton Chisholm, his fourth catch of the afternoon. It goes for 12 if it stands.
5: Here we get contact. Defense number 35. That penalty's declined. Result of the play.
3: All right, that is on Massis, who started the game. The rookie out of Cal with his 3 interceptions, but after the first 2 drives, he was replaced by Darian Porter. But Massis now starts the second half. They decline the penalty, and it's a pickup, Kirk, again, for the 2 first-down plays, 2 first-downs gained. Just like that, the Patriots to the Raiders 42-yard line, and May in a gun moves Chisholm far right side, takes the low snap. He's backpedaling, no pressure. Now throws far side of the field, and it's incomplete. They want another flag, and here it comes. Kyle Williams, the intended receiver, and he was tangled up with Massis on the far sideline, and this is getting out of hand.
5: Defense number 35. The ball placed in the spot of the foul, automatic first down.
3: That is 8. Penalties now on the Raiders, 7 accepted, 6 penalties on New England, and that is 2 flags thrown on the first 3 plays of the second half.
4: Yeah, that's back-to-back penalties on Hezekiah Massis, and that one was the correct call. Had his left hand on the shoulder pad of Williams. It came back to the football, and because there was still restriction, that's where the incompletion came in.
3: Drake
4: and the flag throw.
3: Quick snap. Throws the screen. Left side to Stevenson. Trying to pick his way to the outside. Gets across the 25. And Jeremy Chin. And here comes another flag. It is the same official 3 straight times getting his flag out of his pocket and putting it on the turf. And we will see what this one is.
5: Pass interference. Offense. Number 18. That's a 10-yard penalty. Replay. First down.
3: Kyle Williams, so it'll be first and 20. And again, I know I said this in the first half. Well, look,
4: but it just
3: they
4: feels,
3: are part of the game, and that's fine. And most

0: most of these, as you said, are flags.
1: There is nobody,
0: and I mean in the stadium, listening on the radio, in the owner's box, watching on TV, there is nobody who is enjoying the officials getting as much airtime as they're getting.
2: Yeah, and it's been like that the first 4 weeks of the season.
1: Yeah.
2: Now going into five. Just too many flags, and I don't know if I've seen, if it's a penalty, yes, but too many flags being thrown.
0: First and 20, draw play. To Stevenson, spins out of the first tackle, and his butt is on the ground at the 34. It's Max Crosby who broke free to try and bring it down. N'Kobe Dean made the stop. It's a pickup of one. Second and 19 coming up for the Patriots. They are up 14, 13-20 to go here in the third quarter. Raritan trots over to the far side. Now, we have not seen Trevion Henderson to start the second half.
1: Correct.
0: He left in the second quarter, questionable to return. We have seen Corey Kiner, so my guess is that Henderson is out of this ball game. Mario Douglas has a touchdown. He's slot left. Drake May back to throw. He's looking right, taking a shot to the far side of the field at the goal line. Hauled in over the shoulder. Touchdown, Kyle Williams. He beat Masses, got behind him, hauled it in over his inside shoulder, 34 yards, and it is all New England here in Foxborough, 27-7, 2 minutes into this third quarter.
2: Yeah, he just beat Masses right off the line of scrimmage. It was just a go ball. Nothing different about the route. Fake to the inside, and he got to the outside, and once he got, he just ran by Hezekiah Masses. Masses is trying to reach out for him, but just ran right by him.
0: Borregalis on for the extra point. So that all-important stop to start the second half does not happen. The kick is up, and it is good. And the Patriots come out of the locker room the same way they started the game, flying. They open the ball game with a 35-yard touchdown pass. They open the second half with a 34-yard touchdown pass. Drake May with three of them, and they're up by three scores. Timeout on the field. 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
0: Now, Patriots fans came into this building today expecting to celebrate the Super Bowl 36 team. Adam Vinatieri gave a speech at halftime getting his Hall of Fame ring from owner Robert Kraft. But they have been celebrating this team today, too. 28-7, Patriots on top. It has been all New England, and the Raiders have to get to work and do it quickly. As Borregalis puts the kickoff high into the air, and Lauby on a run on the far side under it at the 10 across the 20. And he's tripped up at the 31-yard line. Well, tell you what, Kirk, this looks like last year's Patriots, and at the moment, it looks like this last year's Raiders, both offensively and defensively. And now you got to figure this out here and get to work.
2: Yeah, and so now you put it in the hands of Kirk Cousins. The running game been non-existent today. And if there's a quarterback that you trust right now, it's going to be Kirk Cousins. So this is going to be the rest of this game is his day. You're down three touchdowns. You're going to ask Kirk Cousins to have to bring you back.
0: Ashton Genty in the ball game. Six carries for 16 yards. He gets the first down handoff, trying to run hard, bounces off the first tackle. And he's tripped up at the 35-yard line. He dragged a defender for a couple. It'll be second down and 7. And again, at some point, we talked about this, they are going to have to establish the ground game. They came into this ball game 3.1 per carry, which is dead last in the NFL and worse than what the Raiders were last year when they finished last in the NFL at 75 yards a game. I formation back to Deuce, who bounces behind the line, and he gets a yard, maybe two, over the right side of the offensive line. And so it'll be third down and 5 coming up on the 37. You give up a touchdown, now you got to pick up a third down.
2: Yeah, this is the first drive coming out of the half. And again, the Raiders' possessions in the first half was punt, touchdown, punt, punt, missed field goal, and then a sack to end the half. So they've got to get something going offensively. Even if it's just a field goal, something to feel confident about the offense. Because right now, not having a great day.
0: Cody White and Malik Benson split out to the left. Brock Bowers started wide right. Now he trots back tight of the formation. Cousins back to throw. Pocket holds. He pump fakes, escapes the pocket, roll into the right, fires for Bowers, far sideline, and he can't haul it in. Bill Dorr all over him in tight coverage as he tried to break back to the football. Could not haul it in, and it is a 3-and-out to start the third quarter.
2: Yeah, they flushed Kirk Cousins out of the pocket. He tried to buy just a little bit of time, but Vildor was all over Brock Bowers. As that ball came to Brock Bowers, Vildor knocked the hands down for the incompletion.
0: Yeah, great coverage. He was just added to the 53-man roster this week with all the injuries. Remember, the Patriots came into the game of their 6 outside corners on the roster, 4 of them inactive. Including their starters, Carlton Davis and Christian Gonzalez, who was out for a second straight week. Officials changing the footballs here as the clouds are continuing to roll in. Starting to feel like the rain is imminent. Here's the 4th and 5. A.J. Cole on for his 4th punt. He collects the snap. He gets the right foot into it. He spirals it down towards the 11. Marcus Jones camps under it. Starts to his right. Angles to the left. Has the 20. Spins out of the tackle. And now he's down at the 24-yard line. So 53 on the punt. 12 on the return with a flag thrown during the return. Greg Rolstad going over. And again, there were certainly some flags that went we have disagreed with maybe in the first half. That
17: Correct.
0: Is not why the Raiders are down 21.
17: Personal foul. Illegal blindside block. Return team, number 48. The penalty has to distance the goal. First down.
0: So they'll be backed up. Raiders need to force a turnover, get some pressure, whatever. But it has not worked yet today. Down 28-7, 11:26 to go, third quarter. We step aside. 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
0: Broadcast will announce the player of the game, brought to you by Coca-Cola, the official soft drink of the Las Vegas Raiders. 28-7, Patriots on top. Penalty takes them back to their own 12-yard line. This feels like such a kick to the everywhere because the team had been so competitive and off to a 3-1 start, but here they're in a whole heap of trouble. Drake May under center on a first down, handoff to Ramondre Stevenson, burst to the right side, flag thrown, and Stevenson still on his feet all the way across the 20, finally brought down at the 21, and it's a 9-yard run, which looks like Holding coming back.
22: Holding, offense, number 75, comes half the distance to goal, replay first down.
0: Elijah Vera Tucker called for the holding, so that is the 9th penalty on New England. And that will be half the distance to the goal. So 9 penalties, 86 yards. 7 penalties against the Raiders for 97 yards. And again, remember, the Patriots this year, including today, 11 giveaways. Raiders, including today, 10 takeaways. Can you get a couple more and change this game? Drake May again under center. Stevenson in his end zone. It's a play fake. May rolling out with a pump fake. He's at the goal line, and he just chucks it underhand into the Patriots bench. Great job by Malcolm Kuntz, staying with him. Did not bite on the play fake or the bootleg, and it'll be second down at 16.
2: Yeah, great play by Malcolm Kuntz, but also Darian Porter, who is now in for Hezekiah Masses. They've been rotating throughout this game, and this may be a game that we see Darian Porter for the rest of it just because of the struggles from Hezekiah Masses. Well,
0: some of the rookies, too, you wonder if today's a day, right? Jermond McCoy, we saw him week 2 against the Chargers, and if this stays this way, will we see Fernando Mendoza get his first career action? Shotgun to May. Here comes a blitz. He's in the end zone, backpedaling. Kuntz tried to get away. May rolling, throwing, far sideline, and it is hauled in. And they are going to say a catch. What a grab by DeMario Douglas, laying out on the 30-yard line. The question is, the Patriots don't know if they got it. Raiders is Clint Kubiak going to throw a challenge flag. Patriots are on the ball, and Clint Kubiak drops the challenge flag. You got to.
2: You
0: have no choice. Well, you're down 21. You cannot let them snap that football.
2: Well, you hope replay assist. There we go.
23: It is an incomplete pass.
2: Thank you. You're hoping.
23: Second down.
2: And that's something that, like I said, I get a chance to talk to Dean Blandino each and every week, the former VP of officials. And that's something I think the NFL has to figure out and clean up as soon as possible, which is when does replay assist come in versus when to throw the challenge flag? Because Clint Kubiak, he's going to throw the challenge flag, but at some point you're hoping replay assist comes in, which they do.
0: You hear the boos. Yeah. I mean, Mike Vrabel is walking down the sideline. He is thinking about challenging, too, because DeMario Douglas was dragging his toes.
2: Right.
0: And the question is, when did he have full control? Vrabel will not throw his challenge, and so it'll be third down for the Patriots on their own 6. Drake May is back to throw. Sets up the screen over the middle. It's caught coming near side. Kyle Williams. And he's tracked down by Quay Walker. Spun to the turf at the 14. It is an 8-yard pickup. It'll be a 3-and-out for the Patriots. And the Raiders will get the ball back here in good field position with 10.5 to go in the third.
2: Yeah, nice job by Taron Johnson. He held the edge on that one and allowed Quay Walker to come make the play. It was a screen, but a delayed screen that was down the field. Usually you see those screens happen behind the line of scrimmage. It's a screen in the line of scrimmage.
0: We have seen Malik Benson. We have seen Dylan Lauby, but it is Devin Tompkins elevated from the practice squad. He is up to return this kick. Had a really successful preseason and training camp for the Raiders. It was about to be the second punt of the day for Wisnowski. He was standing at his own 2-yard line between the hash marks, end zone to our left. The snap is back. He's got his right foot into it. It is a high spiral. Tompkins is backing up. He's under it at the 31, and he's got some room. Up the 35, hits the near sideline, still on his feet, and he just tumbles to the turf. He got through the hole and hit the ground at the 49-yard line. So that is a solid return by Tompkins to give the Raiders good field position after a 16-yard return. We step aside. Raiders down 28-7 midway through the third. 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
25: 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It is pouring rain. It is pouring scores for the Washington Commanders. They lead the New York Giants 19-6. At the MetLife Stadium in New Jersey, also raining. 5 minutes to go, third quarter. Jets in a sloppy game lead the Browns 7-6. Lambeau Field in Green Bay, late third quarter. Packers have scored again. They now lead the Bears 20-7. Third quarter in Miami, the Bengals with 3 touchdown passes from Joe Burrow lead the Dolphins 21-7. Go back out to Foxborough. Jason Kirk, guys.
0: All right, Tim, thank you very much. Raiders have the ball on their own 49-yard line, 9:48 to go, following an 18-yard punt return by Devin Tompkins. Three and out that they forced thanks to another penalty in this ballgame, but now you got to do something with it. An I formation, and Cousins back to throw. Fires over the middle. Has Bowers at to the 35, dragging a defender inside the 30, and finally brought down at the 24-yard line. He zipped that over the middle for 27 yards. And the Raiders now in business just like that.
2: It's one of those favorite throws from Kirk Cousins. He puts the ball in the belly of Ashton Jeanty and then pulls it out. And then Brock Bowers right behind those linebackers right there for the end cut in the big game.
0: 5 catches, 96 yards. Out of the gun, Jeanty to his left. It's a lob to Bowers, and he is hit in the knees as soon as he caught the football. And the Patriots corner who made the tackle is still down. Charles Woods now finally back to one knee, and they are going to stop this at the 28-yard line. As we do 10 seconds for station identification, you're listening to Raiders football.
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0: Cousins floated that pass, Kirk, horizontally down the line, and Bowers had to wait for it, and Charles Woods, the third-year corner out of SMU, read it perfectly, and he went low to hit Bowers in the thighs, and he chopped him down, but it hurt himself when he did that.
2: I was more worried for Brock Bowers than I was Woods.
0: Yeah, sure.
2: Right, and Bowers hops right up, and Woods is the one that's still on the ground as he now walks off on his own power.
0: Now, remember, they are already short corners. No Davis, no Gonzalez. Their backups, Caron Prunty and Channing Canada, all out today. Charles Woods was starting opposite Kendall Vildor, who has played well for the Patriots, but now it's Vildor and your nickel corner, Marcus Jones, who moves outside. And those are all the corners you've got. You've got six safeties, but those are the only corners you have on the roster. So the Raiders lost three on first down. You're down three touchdowns. Dante stays in the ball game. Receivers tight both ways. Patriots show blitz. They don't come with it. Cousins looks right now. Dumps it short, and Genty dropped it at the 25. He had some space. It was right in his thighs, and he turned upfield, and he didn't have the football.
4: Yeah, it looks like it was a low blow. I mean, a low throw from Kirk Cousins. I think Genty was expecting that right about the numbers and trying to turn up and run right away. Didn't concentrate on bringing the football all the way in and then dropped it.
0: And here's the thing, too. You know, you're down 28-7. Yes, still 8:40 to go here in this third quarter, but they've missed a 49-yard field goal. You're down three touchdowns. I don't know. This may be four-down territory. Cody White motions over to the far side of the field. Shotgun to Cousins. Here comes a blitz. Pocket holds. He escapes. He's circling. Oh, man, he's all the way back at the 45. He dumps it at the feet of Genty at the 30, and Genty gets up holding his back. Christian Ellis drilled him as he tried to go to the turf to grab it, but Cousins didn't want to take an intentional grounding all the way back at the 45.
4: Yeah.
0: And so now it's a fourth down at the 27-yard line, and they have sent Matt Gay onto the field.
4: And there's just nowhere to go. Another outstanding rush. It looks like, again, he's had a nice day rushing the passer, Elijah Ponder. He's the one that pushed.
0: Yep.
4: Kirk Cousins. Cousins felt the pressure, and so he retreated and just trying to preserve, hopefully, a field goal.
0: So Matt Gay missed from 49. This exact same spot of the field, just inside the left hash mark. Trying to hit from 46. Low snap, put down, kick is up, and this time he drills it. So the good field position and the 26-yard pass to Brock Bowers lends itself to 3 points, but the Raiders still find themselves down big, 28-10. 8.5 to go third quarter. We'll step aside. 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
0: Statistician Kevin told me it wouldn't rain till 5. He lied. It is 3:09 Eastern time, and it is pouring here in Foxborough. And is expected to rain the rest of the day, as it has for much of the Eastern time zone over the course of the last 24 hours, with the hurricane that ripped its way through the Gulf of Mexico and up to the panhandle of Florida and Alabama, and now working its way across the Northeast. 28-10 Patriots leading the Raiders, 8:30 to go here in the third quarter. Brock Bowers has 93 yards. The team has 156. So he has accounted for 60% of the Raiders' offense today.
4: Yeah, it's a lot, but it's got to be more. More other guys contributing for the Raiders. And if they want to get back into this game at all, Jason, it has to be somebody else outside of Brock Bowers.
0: Well, they're going to need a couple more defensive stops. Matt Gay, line drives the kickoff towards the near side. Kyle Williams under it at the 5, coming out across the 10, and he's slowly across the 20, picking his way in a solid tackle. Made at the 28-yard line. Cody Lindenberg down on special teams, the linebacker out of Minnesota. So the Patriots will take over on their own. We'll see them mark it at the 28-yard line. They're the first and 10 for Drake May, who's played very well today. 15 of 21, 228, three touchdowns. But most importantly for him, Kirk, because of all the turnovers in the first four games, for him, a zero in that spot.
4: Yep.
0: But Andre Stevenson, the tailback, to his right. And the shotgun snap. May is rolling out to his left. He's looking downfield. He dumps it short. Stevenson catches it right at the line, and he's hit and pushed out of bounds immediately. Taron Johnson, it's a loss of one on the play. It'll be second down.
2: Yeah, you feel good if the Raiders can get a stop now. You just won first down. Minimal gain. Can you win second and third down? Hopefully get another three and out. Try to put more pressure on this Patriots team. You mentioned the weather aspect of it. If it continues to rain, that is not advantageous for the Raiders trying to throw the football late in this game.
0: Yep. Patriots are back up on the ball. Pick six would be nice. Instead, it's a run play. Stevenson picking his way through the middle, and he's chopped down at the 33-yard line after four. So it'll be third down and six coming up. Stevenson so far today, 11 carries for 62 yards and a touchdown. Patriots have run the ball for more than 100 yards through three quarters. Bakasi off the field, an extra edge rusher now chots on. Third down for New England, who was just 1 of 5 on third down. You wouldn't expect that with 28 points. Mario Douglas motions over to the slot right. Hunter Henry to the left of the formation. Empty set for May, who fires right side. He hits Douglas at the 40, had his steam across the 50, and he takes himself down right at midfield. It is 16 yards on third down, and that was easy. He went right up the field, turned around, and the ball was there.
2: Yeah, the Raiders went to a zone, so they showed as if they were going to pressure. They backed out of the zone, and Drake May had enough time to understand where the zone beater was.
0: Yeah, Quiddy Pay was the guy who was trying to drop in coverage and did not get out there fast enough.
2: He's got to get all the way out. So recognizing the zone, Drake May knew where he was going with the football.
0: Stevenson to the left again of May. Backs up a couple of steps, moves Raridan over to the left side, three receivers that way. Back to throw. May loads up, fires down the sideline, and he dropped it into Raridan. Over the outstretched arms of Quay Walker, he's pushed out of bounds right at the 19-yard line. 31 yards, and that was as beautiful of a lofted pass down the sideline.
2: Well, there goes the aspect of this offense of being conservative. They're not going to be conservative. That's a nice throw down the field to Raridan. And Quay Walker's there, just had his eyes in the backfield just a little bit. He's peeking, trying to look at the quarterback, Drake May, and May just layered it right over his hand.
0: Corey Kiner checks into the ball game. Drake May gives it to him, who stutters to the left side. He hits the left side of the offensive line. He's brought down just inside the 15-yard line. Kiner's first touch of the ball game was a fumble. Adam Butler knocked it out of there. Barry and Porter recovered, but the Raiders didn't score on that. And just like that, again, the Patriots are in the red zone. 382 yards here of offense for New England, and still 5:45 to go in the third quarter. The receivers split out each side. Now the backup tight end, Tanner Arkin, moves closer to the line on the left side. Raiders showing a blitz. May is under center. He takes the snap. He gives it to Stevenson. Bursts through the left side, and he's tackled by Jeremy Chin with a flag. Chin made the stop at the 11. It's a 3-yard run, but the flag was thrown, and it's going to be against New England.
2: Yeah, I think it's on Arkin. You just talked tight end.
17: Offense, number 84. A 10-yard penalty. Replay second down.
0: That is 10 penalties on New England.
2: Yeah, they motioned Arkin into the backfield, and then he was at the point of attack. The defender who was trying to go and make the play disengaged, and that Arkin held on and dragged him to the ground. Yeah, that defender was Jonah Laiulu, by the way.
0: If you have any chance of coming back, and again, it's 20 minutes to go in this game, you have to hold him to a field goal attempt. Second and 15 from the Raiders, 24. Patriots up 18 points. Romeo Doubs motions closer to the line. May is back to throw. He steps up into the pocket, escapes out to the left side. He's going to take off. He pump fakes. He's to the 20, and he shuffles himself out of bounds. They'll spot him at the 17. He picked up 7. It'll be third down and 8 as we go inside of 5 minutes to go in the third quarter.
2: You see so many hands in the backfield, and everybody's reaching for Drake. They're reaching. They're trying to grab at the football. They know he's put the ball on the ground a couple of times so far this season, and just the outstretched hands, and Drake May doing just a good job of protecting the football and getting out of the pocket.
0: They break the huddle, still 20 seconds on the play clock. Third down and 7 from the Raiders' 16-yard line. Douglas motions out of the backfield. He's in slot left. Romeo Doubs is split out wide right. There's an empty set for May, who gets the snap. He's got time to throw. He hangs in the pocket over the middle, and he and Hunter Henry were not on the same page. Henry was at the 10-yard line, and Whoa. Now there's a flag.
4: Whoa, you're
0: that
4: gone.
0: That is 4 or 5 seconds after the ball hit the ground.
4: It was your favorite official. that back judge on the left. That is a late flag. That is past the whistle.
17: Pass interference. Defense number 7. The ball is placed in the spot on the foul. Automatic first down.
0: That's awful. And I don't know if it was

0: pass interference or not. But
1: 12-yard line. No, the 12.
0: So, Quay Walker, Kirk, you're watching the replay.
2: I'm watching it. That's if they're going to call Quay Walker, but it's the push-off by Hunter Henry. I mean, he's the one that engaged. They're both. It's engaged in 5 yards, and then Hunter Henry pushes.
0: Whatever.
2: I would say that's a no call.
0: That is 18 accepted penalties so far today. May hands it off to Kiner, and here comes number 19.
3: False start. Offense. Number 77. 5 yard penalty.
0: You know, so the Raiders came into the day tied for the third fewest penalties in the NFL with 23. Yeah. The Patriots came into the day with the eighth fewest penalties at 28. And it was almost like, and I don't know what the official stats are around the league. I don't know how many penalty flags have been thrown elsewhere. But
2: they're breaking trends today.
0: This has been brutal. By Greg Rolstad's staff. 19 accepted penalties for 202 yards. First and 15 at the 17. Drake May's going to throw. Batch Crosby coming. Can't get there. Leaves it short to Raritan at the 20. Got away from the first tackler and cannot get away from the shoulder tackle on the far side of the field by Jeremy Chinn. Batch Crosby was close there. And it'll be a loss of one, maybe no gain. Second down coming up from the Raiders 17. Clock down to 4:10 to go third quarter.
2: Yeah, Max Crosby just trying to get there, trying to create a play. He's trying to get after the quarterback and trying to get the ball out. Knowing that right now this Raiders defense, they're just saying, hey, we got to get the ball out. They're ripping, they're stripping, trying to do anything to get the ball.
0: Stevenson back into the ball game and a shotgun here for Drake May. Three receivers right side. Ball on the Raiders, 16, end zone to our right. Mays back to throw. Pressure up the middle. He escapes the pocket. He dumps it to the left side. Stevenson wide open at the 10, far sideline. Leans into Porter, still on his feet. And we'll see where they mark him. He can get a first down at the 2. I think he's about a half yard shy of that. But the late dump down, and Stevenson was standing all by himself on the Patriots sideline, picks up 14 yards.
2: Again, it's Drake May exiting the pocket. So he's staring it down, and once he feels the pressure from Max Crosby, he just steps up. And everybody goes to Drake May, and you leave a Ramondre Stevenson all by himself.
0: Third down and 1. He did not get the first down. Patriots over 400 yards offense with that throw. And come on this 3rd and 1 in the shotgun. Ramondre Stevenson has scored a touchdown earlier. Is this a run up the middle, or will he throw it? He sends Stevenson out of the backfield. May takes the snap, rolls out to his left. He's going to keep it himself. Gets out of a tackle, hits the corner. Touchdown, Drake May. Jeremy Chinn had him dead to rights at the 6-yard line. Could not bring him down. Drake May with a rushing touchdown, his first of the year. And the Patriots might have just had the dagger here late in the third quarter. It is 34-10 New England with 3:10 to go.
2: And there was some indecision by Drake May. It looked like he was supposed to pitch the ball to someone. It didn't look like it was going to be a run. He's trying to throw the ball, and he realizes, like, oh, wait. I got a chance to get to the end zone and outrace Jeremy Chinn to the pylon.
0: Morgalis on for the extra point. He gets the right leg into it. Sends it angling to the uprights. It is good. And there is a 25-point New England lead. That is a 4-score game with 3:10 to go here in the third quarter. We'll step aside. 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
2: No.
0: Maybe you saw the Patriots winning, but it's 35-10. The high end-over-end kickoff to Tompkins coming out from the four-yard line inside left numbers. Hits the sideline 20, and that looked like a face mask. Here comes a flag, still on his feet at the 25, and finally spun down, and here comes another flag. So Tompkins' head was spun around at the 20-yard line. That'll be one of the penalties. I don't know if that's both. With 3 minutes to go here in the third quarter, and the rain continuing to pour here as it has late in the second half.
3: Personal foul, face mask, defense, number 33. It's a 15-yard penalty at the end of the play. It'll be first down.
0: All right, so there you go. That was both penalties. So, Kirk, it's 35-10.
2: Right.
0: Game feels out of hand. Still have 18 minutes to go of game time. Maybe some of the changes. If not on this drive, would you think about giving Fernando Mendoza his first career action?
2: Yeah, I'm not there yet.
0: Okay.
2: See how the rest of this quarter goes, but it's a situation where right now you're still saying, you know what, we're going to run our offense, try to do the best we can.
0: Kirk Cousins throws down the line of scrimmage, hits one of his tight ends, gains for 2 yards. It's Brock Bowers, who has his seventh catch of the day for 95 yards. Elijah Ponder on the stop, who has 2 sacks today, and obviously the Raiders down 25, going fast, back up on the ball. Mike Washington in the game to the left of Cousins, who's back to throw, dumps it to Washington, catches it at the 40, turns upfield 45. And slammed to the turf by Christian Ellis, just inside the left numbers at the 48-yard line. Picked up 4 for Mike Washington. That is his second catch of his career, and now he's out of the game with Ashton back in, 3rd and 3 coming up.
2: Yeah, a little surprise there. Only 2 touches for Mike Washington.
0: Yeah.
2: I thought we have a bigger role for him within the offense. Just haven't seen that yet.
0: Ashton back in on this 3rd down and 3. There's the shotgun snap to Cousins, backpedaling. He pump fakes, ball's out of his hands. The Patriots are running with the football down the far sideline. They're going to call it incomplete. He was hit as he went to throw. Gabe Akis, the rookie out of Illinois, hit his arm as he went to throw the football. And there's no question he was in the motion of throwing.
2: Yes.
0: And so now it'll be 4th down. Right near midfield, the Raiders will keep the offense obviously on the field, down 25.
2: Yeah, Jack has hit his arm right as he was throwing the football, and that ball fluttered in the air.
0: Have to hit the Patriots 48-yard line to keep this drive going and to keep this game alive. On 4th down, offensive line got to protect. There's the snap. Here comes 4 with the rush. Cousins settles in, throws right side, caught, 1st down. 45-40. It's Bowers down the sideline, and he lost the football. And he's fighting for it down on the field, and the Patriots have it. Greg Woodson, the safety, has the lost fumble out of the arms of Brock Bowers.
3: The ruling on the field is a completion, and a fumble recovered by New England. 1st down.
0: The only question was he down before he lost that football at the Patriots' 34-yard line?
2: No, he's up. That's a fumble. Yep. I agree with you. Was he down? But as he was going to the down, it's Christian Vildor with that number, with that club. He was the old peanut punch.
0: Yep.
2: He got that hand in there. Or Kendall Vildor, he punched that ball out before Brock Bowers was going to the ground. And you could immediately see the frustration in your best player giving up the football.
0: And they have confirmed that. That does not happen. You do not see Brock Bowers have any mistakes. They lost that fumble on his eighth catch of the day, and the Patriots take over. They run a reverse to Efton Chisholm, finding the left side, and Malcolm Kuntz tracks him down. Just inside the left numbers at the 36-yard line. He picked up two. Malcolm Kuntz with the stop. Brock Bowers today, eight catches for 111 yards. That lost fumble is the first turnover today for the Raiders. It is his sixth career game with more than 100 yards. But to your point, Kirk, it has become evident today that there's nobody else to throw the football to.
2: Yeah, just three catches by wide receivers, two by Tucker, Trey Tucker, and one by Cody White. So you're not getting anything outside of Brock Bowers and Michael Mayer.
0: Greg May sends Stevenson out of the backfield. He pump fakes, and Quiddy Pay on him, but he flips it forward, and it's a completion. Raritan had it at the 41-yard line. Drake May was in the arms of Quiddy Pay, and he still picked up 5 yards underhand.
2: This looks more like the MVP runner-up of a year ago than what we've seen in the early part of the season.
0: Yep.
2: And some people say, well, the Patriots, something's wrong with them. I mean, they lost two football games, one to Jacksonville, one to Seattle. Is that bad? Well, those are good football teams.
0: And those two teams after today are a combined 7-2.
2: Yeah. Good football teams. Yeah.
0: And you know, Buffalo's 3-1, and Pittsburgh trying to get to 3-2. Drake May on third down. Raiders come with a blitz. He steps up. He loads. Fires down the middle of the field. Hits Kyle Williams at the Raiders 15. And finally tracked down by Porter as he hydroplanes down to the 9-yard line. That is 49 more for Drake May as the Patriots are trying to hit 500 yards of offense.
2: That's 344 right now for Drake May, who Kyle Williams just beat Darian Porter off the line of scrimmage and just kept running.
0: Well, that massive gain will take us to the end of the third quarter.
10: This is the end.
0: New England has dominated this football game, and they are up by 25 as we head to the fourth. Patriots 35, Raiders 10. 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
0: Well, it is all unraveled here in New England. Brock Bowers' lost fumble is the first fumble of his career. In his 32nd career game, all the touches he has had on a day where he has been the entire offense. Eight catches for 111 yards. The Raiders only have 179. And we start the fourth with the Patriots on the Las Vegas 9, leading 35-10, end zone to our left. Drake May is under center. He gives it to Stevenson. Cuts outside to the left side, and he is tripped up. Solid tackle. Darian Porter at the 10-yard line. It's a loss of one. You know, one of the things we've noticed today, first of all, there's been five pass interference called on the Raiders.
2: Correct.
0: So that's a problem. But the rotation between Mathis and Porter today has been an issue here for the Raiders this afternoon.
2: Yeah, and it's been both guys. Remember, Darian Porter was a starter to start the season. Got hurt. Hezekiah Mathis came in, had three interceptions, and everybody said, well, you got a new star at corner. And he struggled over the last 2 weeks against the Chiefs and Patriots.
0: Take Maybach to throw on second and goal. He's escaping to his right with a pump fake. Quay Walker giving chase, and he dumps it into the turf. Stevenson was over there on the far sideline at the three-yard line. Quay Walker, and he let him go, more importantly. Don't throw him into the sideline on a day where there have been 20 accepted penalties. 12 on the Patriots, 8 on the Raiders, both more than 100 yards. And it'll be third down and goal here for New England, up 35-10.
2: Been playing a little conservative on some of these third downs. Do the Raiders bring a little bit of pressure right here, Jason? Try to keep Drake May in the pocket, not to flush him.
0: Baird in the tight end slot right now. Hunter Henry joins him over there. Drake May back to throw. They do come with pressure. They fire near side. Romeo Doubs incomplete. He hopped in the air, tried to reach for that football over the helmet of Darian Porter in front of the front left pylon. But Porter's body got in the way, and it'll be a field goal attempt here for the Patriots.
2: Yeah, that's another drive by Darian Porter. I know he just gave up the big one to Kyle Williams, but he's had a couple plays that you really get excited about. Being able to knock that ball away from Romeo Doubs. Held his ground, held his position, and that's just a good play by Porter. And he also had the tackle right before that, so that's a little nice couple plays in that series by Darian Porter.
0: 28-yard field goal attempt for Andy Borgalis, who is 5-for-7 on the year. It is put down, it is up, and it sails through. So the Patriots add on to their lead. It is 38-10. With 14-12 to go in the ball game. And we will step aside here early in the fourth quarter. You're listening to Raiders football.
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0: Fernando Mendoza is not in the offensive huddle. He is with Aiden O'Connell on the right side, where the offense is to the left side, where the Patriots set to kick off. So in a 38-10 game, 48 seconds into this fourth quarter, Kirk Cousins still coming out here for the Raiders. Borgalis sends the kickoff towards Dylan Laube on the far side of the field. He's got a hop at the 5, across the 10 and the 20. Laube zigzagging his way to the 25, and he is pile-drived there. Kirk Cousins today, I wouldn't say that he has been an issue.
2: No.
0: He is 15 of 24, 169, and a touchdown, and sacked a couple of times, but the protection on third down hasn't been there. There is no semblance of a run game, and, you know, the defense is allowed today 464 yards to the Patriots.
2: Well, I'll say this. The defenses that go up against this Raiders offense are not afraid to have the ball sail over their head.
0: Yeah.
2: And so that could be the issue a lot of times is that, look, you're going to see a lot of heavy boxes as these safeties are creeping again to the line of scrimmage.
0: The play fake to Genty. They set up the screen with blockers in front. Down the far side, 30. Genty across the 35, and a tackle made from the guy being blocked. Mike Brown, the backup safety, picked up 12. He had three blockers, and he still made the tackle from behind.
2: Yeah, that was an unbelievable play. Just refusing to be blocked, Mike Brown, able to bring down Ashton Genty with one arm.
0: They're back up on the ball. On a first and 10 from their own 37, Cousins back to throw. He's looking for Genty, gets out of the first sack, can't get away from the second. Leonard Taylor the third in his third year out of Miami brings him down back at the 29-yard line on a loss of 8.
2: Yeah, that
0: third sack today for the Patriots.
2: That pocket was collapsing pretty quickly. Kirk Cousins was trying to step up. Actually, somebody almost grabbed the football, so he had to hold on to it. And before you know it, he was sacked by Taylor.
0: Now it's second and 18 here for the Raiders, who have to get to their own 47. He's back to throw again. Zips it over the middle. Caught by Cody White at midfield. Spinning his way forward and carried defenders down to the 43-yard line of New England. He picks up 28 yards, and there is a Patriot down on the field all the way back at the 15-yard line.
2: Mm-hmm, that's Draymond.
0: That is Draymond Jones.
2: Yeah.
0: His helmet is off, and he is writhing in pain. Mike Vrabel's the first one over to meet it. Now, remember, that ball was snapped from the 30. He is 15 yards away from what was the line of scrimmage.
2: Yeah, I'm not sure what happened. He is so far away from the play that I didn't see what happened. I just know that the play was on the right side, and yet he is well outside of where the play was.
0: So to describe what this looks like, the ball was snapped from the left hash on the 30-yard line. He is outside the numbers to the far side of the field at the 15. Now he is back to his feet, and he is walking over to the Patriots bench. We have not seen a replay.
2: I'm looking for a replay to see what happened, because it was so opposite of where the play happened there.
0: But, you know, the other part to all this surprise, Kirk, is the amount of players down in the Patriots secondary in this ballgame.
2: Correct.
0: And yet the way that they have still been able to defend the Raiders today, with everyone except for Brock Bowers. Fresh set of downs. It's a high snap and a handoff to Genty, who's bouncing his way towards the hole, and he's down to the 40. And here's another question for you. You're down 4 touchdowns, 12 and a half to go. Genty's banged up, you know, and he's been banged up pretty much all season, but he was questionable to play today. Is it time to get him off the field moving forward?
2: I would definitely take a look at that one. The Raiders don't have a bye week coming up anytime soon.
0: No, another 2 months. Well, Cousins back to throw, dumps it to Genty out of the backfield on the run at the 35, breaks a tackle, 30, still on his feet, 20, down the sideline, and finally shoved out of bounds at the 9. I will eat those questions. It's a 31-yard pickup for Ashton Genty, who shook off the tacklers and picked up 31.
2: Now, you don't have to eat those questions. Those are legitimate questions, but just these, the heart of the competitors. The dudes love to compete. They don't care if they're 70%, 75, 80. It doesn't matter. They want to go out there and compete. And getting the ball into Ashton Genty's hands, this may be more of a receiving year for Ashton Genty than a rushing year. He's been fantastic when he gets the ball in his hands in the receiving game.
0: First and goal. Quick throw. Left side, Trey Tucker waiting for his blockers. Picks his way to the 5. And he's brought down as he patiently trying to go through. Gabe Akis, the rookie out of Illinois. Second-round pick, who was an All-American a couple of years ago. 27 career sacks for the Illini, second all-time. Back up on the ball, second and goal from the 5. Shotgun to Cousins, gives it to Genty, trying the middle of the offensive line, still on his feet. Now finally down, those churning legs brought down at the 2. Trey Tucker asks off the field. Malik Benson trots on the field. Third down and goal. Patriots 38, Raiders 10, approaching 11 minutes. Now Mike Washington comes on, and Ashton's going to come off. A lot of substitutions for New England as well, which the Raiders have to hold up because they have to allow. Still plenty of time on the play clock. 17, Kirk Cousins talking to his offensive line. Now he's going to talk. And a timeout taken, Mike Vrabel.
18: First timeout, New England.
0: New England takes its first time out of the half. Raiders still have all 3. We will keep it right here. Raiders football powered by Spectrum, proud partner of the Las Vegas Raiders, and by Ticketmaster, the official ticket marketplace of the Las Vegas Raiders and the NFL. 10:54 to go, 38-10, New England the lead here at home.

0: drive, keeps the legs turning to the pylon. Touchdown, Raiders! Dylan Lauby got into the end zone over the goal line.
1: Flag on the play, but I think this was going to be on the Patriots, so this will stand.
2: Holding defense, number 99. That penalty's declined. The result of the play is a touchdown.
0: It is a holding on New England. It is a rushing touchdown for Dylan Lauby. And the sixth-round pick 3 years ago out of New Hampshire has his first career rushing touchdown, and it comes here in New England. 10:49 to go here in the fourth. Raiders back to a three-touchdown game. It is another injured player on the field, Corey Durden, the nose tackle for the Patriots. They are checking on his, what looks like, right ankle. Lauby has his first rushing touchdown of his career, his first touchdown of any kind in the regular season. He has scored in the preseason, but his first touchdown of any kind. And, you know, you're down 22 here, so yeah. The new analytics is you keep the offense on the field, you go for two, try to make it a 20-point game.
1: No, but Kirk Cousins on the sideline, so they got the field goal unit out there.
0: No, Matt Gay's on the sideline.
1: Yeah, and
0: Kirk Cousins is on the field.
1: Oh, he's sitting down right there, dude.
0: Where?
1: Right next to Aiden O'Connell and Fernando Mendoza.
0: Oh, now Matt Gay's coming. Matt Gay's on the sideline, though. Okay, so in a day where things have gone wrong on the field, and a little bit here in the booth as well, the answer to this one is we're both right. Kirk Cousins on the sideline, Matt Gay on the sideline, now Matt Gay on the field.
1: No, what happens is it's these silver numbers that have been messed with you since pregame.
0: No, I knew
1: with
0: where
1: the
0: Matt
1: six
0: Gay
1: looked
0: was.
1: Like an eight. That's what it is.
0: No, Matt Gay. I knew
1: you
0: where
1: thought
0: Matt
1: the
0: Gay
1: AJ
0: was.
1: Cole number six was an eight. It's okay.
0: Let AJ Cole throw it. All right, so on for the extra point. It's I knew okay. when I was saying that. The analytics say maybe go for two when you're down two touchdowns.
1: Right.
0: Because you have to, you know, maybe try and win the game. Whatever. It doesn't matter.
1: But I'm happy the way that this offense responded. Regardless of what the situation is, these guys are executing down the field, right?
0: Yeah.
1: And, you know, we're thinking, hey, put Fernando in. Do we put Ashton Jeanty in? And look, these guys are competitors. The Raiders realize, look, there are things in this game that have happened that have put you behind. And now you got to figure out how to figure some things out. Lick your wounds. No. Take a long trip back to Las Vegas. And look, you got the Buffalo Bills playing in on a short week.
0: All right, TV took a timeout. We'll take a short one as well. You're listening to the Las Vegas Raiders Radio Network. 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
3: 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Fourth quarter in New Orleans. Vikings 4-0 of the season. About to be 5-0. A 23-13 lead over the Saints. Fourth quarter in rainy Washington, D.C. Commanders with a 27-13 lead over the Giants. 6 minutes to go. Fourth quarter at rainy MetLife Stadium in New Jersey. Browns looking for their fourth win of the season. They lead the Jets 12-10. Go back out to Foxborough. Jason Kirk, guys.
0: All right, out of the timeout, Matt Gay is extra point sails right through. And that PAT is brought to you by Credit One Bank, the official credit card of the Las Vegas Raiders. So a touchdown drive after a 28-point deficit. Raiders went 8 plays, 74 yards, 3:23 off the clock. The big play, a 31-yard pass to Ashton Jeanty. Kirk, you were making the point that this year maybe it's a receiving year for Jeanty.
1: Yes.
0: You know, he had 100 yards rushing in the first game, but over the last three games before today, he's been averaging 2.9 per carry on the ground. However, his 165 receiving yards into the day, number three among running backs, he's now over 200. He's been targeted six times today, had a drop. And he has had a little bit of a problem with the drops this year.
1: Yeah. I think this is one of those situations where everybody's crowding the box. I think when I came into this week, the Raiders were, I think, second in the league in terms of seeing 8-9-man boxes. And a lot of that is on the quarterback. Obviously, Kirk Cousins is a guy who's been working in the short to intermediate routes. He's put a couple in the air, obviously deep balls. But teams are selling out on stopping the run. And I think I see that today with Mike Vrabel. And that's forced

0: Aston Jinty is a wait and see kind of guy. He's hopped around a little bit. Want to see him just put a foot in the ground and go vertical. You know, he's not dancing in the backfield. I think that's something that they can continue to work on in the coming weeks.
1: You get the question. I mean, he is playing through whatever he is dealing with. You know, we saw that with Brock Bowers. Got hurt week one last year. Wasn't really the same. Played through it for a couple of weeks, and then he missed five games. Raiders declared the onside kick. It is a spinner. It is still bouncing around at the 42. Can't touch it to the 45. And the Patriots' Hunter Henry hops on top of it. It was kind of a slow spinner. It looked like a saucer. Kind of looked like a flying frisbee.
0: But I do like the little spinner.
1: Though. I do, too, but you got to get it a little farther.
0: But you got to get it further, yes. Yeah. I do like the spinner. Raiders making a couple adjustments here. Jermaine McCoy getting his first action today, number 28 in that corner.
1: And I don't believe, we'd have to go back on this, I don't believe Jermaine McCoy has played a defensive snap since week two. They with the Chargers, and then Massey's had those interceptions and then got the start. Stevenson in the ballgame. You expect the Patriots to run the football. Still 10:48 to go. They hand it off to Stevenson. Has to hop his way towards the line. Trayton Stukes cleans it up. It was Fatukasi who broke through immediately, forced him to go back towards the middle. He picked up one. So far here in this ballgame, Patriots have outgained the Raiders 464 to 252. Drake May, three touchdown passes, 344. It is only his second career 300-yard game. You'd think in this day and age, you know, the player who finished second in the MVP voting last year would have had more, but just one.
0: Much more, right?
1: It was a game against Baltimore last year. Just one. Today is number two. Kiner in the backfield. It's a play fake. He's rolling out to his left. Dumps it to Raritan, who he has hit. And he steps out of bounds. Darian Porter came off of his receiver to make the hit at the 37 and force Raritan out of bounds. So it'll be third down and three coming up for the Patriots as the clock will go inside of 10 minutes here in this fourth quarter.
0: Yeah, can the Raiders get a little bit of pressure or do they hand the ball off? I think this is two runs in back-to-back. But, man, Josh McDaniels has called a brilliant game today. Give him a ton of props. The offensive coordinator for the Patriots, former Raiders head coach.
1: And you think about it, you know, Travion Henderson left early in the second quarter. A.J. Brown's been out since week one, and last week 29 points, today 38. McMay is waiting in the shotgun. He gets the snap. He's going to throw. They're going to come with pressure. He gets away from the first over the middle. It's Chisholm who got away from one, and he's brought down by McCoy at the 28-yard line. And again, it is Drake May's ability to get out of a potential sack. He picks up 9 yards and a first down.
0: I feel like we've seen it all game long. He's just so slippery in the pocket. And he's not slippery where he's trying to get the ball deep down the field. It's just those little plays where he checks it down and turns what could have been a negative 5 into a plus 10.
1: And a pistol. With Kiner behind him and two tight ends to his left. Lined up right next to each other. A snap and it's a run the other way to Kiner, who bursts his way through the hole. And they use those tight ends, Kirk, to kind of just plow through, right? So they're behind the line about 3 or 4 yards. You got Drake May behind center. You basically have your tight ends over your left guard and your left tackle right next to Drake May. They go into the hole. Then Kiner follows through. Picked up 3 yards.
0: Yeah, you got a couple of row graders right in front of you. Allows the running back to have multiple options and choose what hole to go to.
1: 26 first downs today for the Patriots, the 13 for the Raiders, 8:20 and counting. Patriots up by 21. And led this game right from the get-go. Raiders went three and out. Patriots went right down the field, and Drake May's first touchdown pass is a 35-yarder. It's a run to Kiner again through the middle, breaking his tackle inside the 20, and spun down in the secondary outside the right hash mark at the 15. There's another big pickup of 10 more on the ground. Patriots have now run for 137, and that is going to be another question here. Look, they've been getting yards in chunks.
0: Correct.
1: When you get 500 yards, the whole defense is going to be questioned. But the run game for this defense the last now 4 weeks has been a problem, and they're going to have to figure out some ways to change this.
0: Yeah, I would say the last 2 weeks in particular. Yeah, Kenneth Walker, I think you cannot understand that. He was the best, going into today, the best running back in terms of yards in the National Football League. But today, very surprised at this output.
1: May swings it out to Kiner on the run at the 10. And he's chased down by N'Kobe Dean inside the left sideline at the 9. It's a 6-yard game with 7:20 to go. Drake May is 25 of 33 for 365 yards and 3 touchdowns. He has hit 8 different receivers with his 24 completions. Kyle Williams a touchdown, DeMario Douglas a touchdown, Hunter Henry a touchdown. Their quote-unquote number one receiver, Romeo Doubs, is one catch. Chisholm motions to the left side. They hand it to Kiner. Taron Johnson read it the whole way. Came off the edge, glide in to make the stop at the line. It'll be third down and three from the eight. With 6:40 to go. Raiders do have all three timeouts for whatever it's worth. If you hold them to a field goal, it's still a three-score game.
0: Can you get three scores?
1: In 6.5
0: minutes.
2: Yeah. Sure.
0: I would also say this, too, though. The one thing I can look at with Drake May is that a couple weeks ago, people said he was broken. And yet, the last two games, he's really shown up and shown that, look, this offense is a lot better, especially when they get some guys back as well.
1: Shotgun with Stevenson to his left on third down and three from the Raiders' eight. He's backpedaling. He lobs towards the far corner. Douglas is all alone. Caught it in the end zone. Touchdown, New England. And when I say he was all alone, he was easily 10 yards away from anyone in the right pylon. It is 44-17 on his second touchdown of the day.
0: And both of them were wide open, right? He really hasn't had to work for his touchdown receptions today. He's just ran his route. And I would say this, it's just a good job of good scheming. I think by Josh McDaniels, he made the Raiders have to adjust their rules when it comes to adjustments, stacks, and bunches. That time, it was just a multiple stacks. Taron Johnson got walled off. Douglas wide open for a touchdown.
1: Yeah, Dallas extra point is good. 45-17, New England. The Patriots have scored 45 points for the first time in 5 years. And Drake May has a four-touchdown pass day. And so you think about Drake May, okay, two games and three quarters, Kirk. So that is the first 11 quarters. He had two touchdowns and seven picks. In his last five quarters, he has six touchdowns and no picks. And Fernando Mendoza is warming up on the sideline.
0: Yeah, Kirk Cousins has a baseball cap on. And in the National Football League, you don't usually get a coach to come out there and say, you know, hand me the football or hand the baseball over. In the NFL, is when the starting quarterback puts a baseball cap on, it means that his day is done. And 45-17, I don't think much of just Fernando Mendoza handing his ball off a couple times, get a couple throws in, but in no way is this indicative of something more than trying to finish up this game the final 6 minutes to go.
1: For a Dallas kickoff all the way into the end zone. Lauby's going to take a knee a yard deep. And so Fernando Mendoza, the number one overall pick and the future of the Las Vegas Raiders, trots out onto the field in a regular season game for the first time in his silver and black. I mean, you hear this crowd. This isn't just Raiders fans who are cheering for Mendoza. They're Patriots fans cheering Mendoza.
0: And a lot of Indiana Hoosier fans as well. I've seen a lot of those Indiana Hoosier jerseys walking around here. So the first snap of the career for Fernando Mendoza.
1: We will see what they come up with here. Down 45-17, 6:06 to go. He has Lauby to his left, two receivers to the right side. Motion man is Topkins. It's a handoff to Lauby, trying to pick his way through the left side of the line. He picks up about three. Mendoza claps his hands as we go inside of 6 minutes to go. With Benson out onto the field. And, you know, it's not just that Mendoza's out there. Bowers is on the sideline. Michael
0: Correct.
1: Mayer is on the sideline. Ashton Genty's on the sideline.
0: Yeah, I kind of felt that when I saw Jermaine McCoy go in the game for Eric Stokes. Getting some of your younger players some opportunities. So the Raiders are saying waving the white flag, but getting some guys some reps who definitely need them.
1: Mendoza in the shotgun on a second and seven from his own 38. He's going to throw for the first time. He's looking left, escapes the pocket, dumps it short to Lauby, gets his feet moving, takes it out to the 40 right between the hash marks. His first career throw is a two-yard gain, and a third down coming up for Mendoza in the offense.
0: Yeah, and I think this is where Clint Kubiak dials up a third down play for Fernando Mendoza to go and look and find the open receiver. This is his first third down, seeing what he sees lined up, taking it from the shotgun snap.
1: Trey Tucker split out wide right. Malik Benson split out wide left. Tompkins motions over to the slot left. Shotgun back to Mendoza, looking to throw on third down. Pressure off the edge. Finds Ian Thomas, cuts towards the middle, and his feet give out from under him at the 48-yard line. It is a first down on an 8-yard gain. Ian Thomas picks it up, and the Raiders keep the drive going.
0: Nice job for Fernando Mendoza. Went through his progressions quickly, got all the way to Ian Thomas, and delivered a nice little jump pass almost to Thomas.
1: Back to Mendoza, throwing again on first down. Loads it up, fires near side, caught Tucker at the 35. Spun down by Vildor into the Patriots territory. He picks up 16 yards, and Mendoza whips it out there here. Again, down four touchdowns, first action of his career.
0: Yeah, Patriots playing a little bit of a prevent. They've got a cover two, couple safeties high, keeping everything in front of them.
1: Back up on the ball, and another snap back to Mendoza. He's looking left, eyeing the middle, finds Tompkins at the 30, heads upfield right into the arms of Mike Brown. And he's down at the Patriots 27, 8 yards on first down. Second and two coming up inside of 4 minutes to go. Patriots leading 45-17.
0: Love these valuable reps for Fernando Mendoza right now. Getting a chance to see your first round pick for the first time.
1: Patriots late to get guys off the field. Mendoza with a pump fake. Man in his face. Escapes the pocket. Keeps his leg moving. Dumps it short. Lauby's got it on the move at the 20, far sideline. He picks up the first down on a 7-yard gain. And that is one of those things that you have with Mendoza. His ability to get out of pressure like we've seen all day with Drake May.
0: Yeah, you can just tell right now he is comfortable, right, in this two-minute mode. We've seen him operate this at the University of Indiana, and he's doing it right now in this two-minute against the Patriots.
1: Fernando Mendoza's debut has started 5 for 5. He's back to throw again, an out route. It is hauled in at the 15, and out of bounds. Malik Benson got both feet down. It's a pickup of 6, and it'll be second down coming up here for the Raiders.
0: Malik Benson, his favorite target. Remember, those two guys work with the second team primarily throughout training camp, so you can see the chemistry there by those two guys.
1: Now, they said Benson did not get that second foot down. Replay assist just came in and said Benson's second foot was out of bounds when he caught that football. So Fernando Mendoza's first career incompletion is a replay assist overturn. Second and 10, you hear the voice of Mendoza telling the guys to change plays. He moves Tompkins over to the right side in the slot. Shotgun back to Fernando. He's looking to throw. He fires left side, and it's caught. Tight coverage. Hauled in. That is Benson. He picked up those 6 yards. It'll be third down inside of 3 minutes to go.
0: I told you, that's his favorite target, man. Those two guys worked well throughout the preseason. A lot of reps between Benson and Mendoza.
1: Down and 4 on the Patriots, 14. First ever drive for the number 1 overall pick out of Indiana. Back to throw. They come with a blitz. Lobs far side. And it's in and out of hands of the Benson. Tight coverage. Elliot Davison just activated from the practice squad. And Mendoza will have his first career fourth down attempt coming up.
0: Now the first time Mendoza has had to get himself peeled off the ground a little bit. He took a little hit at the end of that play. Feeling the pressure. Got rid of the football. But first time being knocked down on the ground by Daquan Jones.
1: And you expect that pressure coming right here as well. Now the skill players' backups are in. The offensive line is still the starters. Mendoza moves Ian Thomas to the left side of the line and Lauby to his right. Patriots come with a blitz. He sees it. Mendoza rolling out of the pocket, out to his right. Eyes downfield. Patriots giving chase. Got out of one tackle. Dives for the 10. Did he get the 10? Will they mark him shy? He did not get there. He is brought down at the 11 on the scramble. He picked up 3. Mike Brown made the tackle. And the Raiders turn it over on downs on the Patriots' 11-yard line.
0: Oh, man. But fantastic by Mendoza. He was trying to keep his eyes downfield to throw. And then he realized, wait, I just got to go make a play. And late in the down, he committed to going to go get the first down. But just came up just a yard short. And almost it would have been an unbelievable play of him figuring it out late to get the first down.
1: So the Patriots take over on their own 11-yard line in a game where they have absolutely dominated. With 2:34 to go. Kiner the tailback behind Drake May. And you wonder, too, why they wouldn't put Tommy DeVito in. Kiner bounces outside to the right, and he's off to the races down to the 30. Jeremy Tinch finally tracks him out of bounds at the 40-yard line. And Kiner did the smart thing by diving forward to keep his body inbounds to keep this clock moving, which will bring us to the two-minute warning. The Patriots do not have to snap it again. And if Clint Kubiak's not going to take timeouts, the Patriots can just take knees. We have hit the two-minute warning here in Foxborough. Patriots leading by 28 points. 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
1: Out of the 2-minute warning, Jason Horwitz, Kirk Morrison. And no other way to describe this, Kirk. It has been an extremely disappointing day.
0: Correct.
1: It's one thing to lose. It's another where the team has been so competitive the first quarter of the season to come here and just get blown out the way they have. And the defense that has just, you know, there's been a lot of credit for the way that this defense has played, particularly taking the ball away the first 4 weeks of the season. They have a takeaway today, but 540 yards allowed today.
0: Yeah, it's a lot. And it's not just the 540, it's how they got the 540. Greg May threw for 374 yards, and I would say this.
1: Four touchdowns, too.
0: Can you name the receivers outside of maybe Dobbs, right?
1: And Dobbs has one catch. Dobbs has not had a catch since the first quarter.
0: It's been Efton Chisholm. It's been DeMario Douglas. It's been the tight ends.
1: Greg May does take a knee. And Kubiak's not going to take a timeout. So we pause 10 seconds for station identification. 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
1: Well, it's important to remember a couple of things, right? If you would have said to anyone, hey, you're going to be 3-2 after five games, you'd take it.
0: Okay.
1: Right? Raiders were 3-14 last year, had the number one pick, worst rushing offense, most sacks allowed, all those things. But, you know, the emotions that go with a football team go in and out of every single week as Drake May drops to a knee and he'll have to do it one more time. And the emotions of this one feel strange because you thought you had felt like things were looking totally different. This was a very different team. But as Clint Kubiak and Max Crosby have a little conversation on the sideline, that there's a lot to fix before Buffalo comes to town next week.
0: Yeah, there's a lot to fix. And to me, I think what happens is you win three games and a lot of people's expectations for the football team change a lot. And I think it's still a week-to-week league. We just talked about it, right, Jason? In a week-to-week league, you've got to figure out ways to continue to get better. We're still in the early part of the season, only five games into it now. And you're starting to see some of the warts are showing themselves, right? Whether it's the injuries, guys that are not available. There's a lot of things to work on.
1: Well, all the praise that the Raiders have had the last 4 weeks of the season, the conversation after today is going to be a little bit different. They come to New England and get absolutely blitzed. Patriots 45, Raiders 17. As both these teams, the records go to 3-2 here on this 2026 season. Raiders' three games winning streak over the Patriots comes to an end. Fernando Mendoza does get his first career action, Kirk. Led a drive that came up just short on fourth down in the red zone. But again, the running game is a struggle. The Raiders today just 38 yards rushing on 18 carries. So 2 yards a carry. They give up 165 on the ground. They give up 536 overall. They really couldn't get Drake May on the ground either.
0: Yeah, they could. And look, you think that the NFL is just going to, you know, feel sorry for you. You got Josh Allen next week.
1: Yeah.
0: So you're talking about
1: Matt
0: Drake
1: Stafford
0: May.
1: After that.
0: Yeah, but Stafford, not necessarily a guy who wants to get out of the pocket. With Josh Allen, one of the best ever did it, right? You know, we're talking about a guy who's got 80-plus career rushing touchdowns. So he loves to get out of the pocket. So you got to lick your wounds, figure some things out, and get ready for a game next week that nobody's going to give you a chance, right, in your place. So if you want to get that underdog mentality back, if you want to get that chip back on the shoulder that I think you had the first 3 weeks, you're going to have it this week because no one's going to give you a chance going against the Buffalo Bills, no matter what happens on Monday night versus them and the Los Angeles Rams.
1: Come up short here today in a big way in New England. The Patriots with a 45-17 victory over the Raiders. Going to do it for us here in Foxborough. JT and company have the postgame show and a lot to talk about for them on the other side. For Kirk Morrison, our producer and engineer Dave Sniff, and all of our crew, I'm Jason Horowitz. We will talk to you next week from Allegiant Stadium as the Raiders try to regroup and upset the Buffalo Bills. For all of us here in Foxborough, we say take care, folks. 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
19: Commercial.com. On a first and 10 from the 46 of Denver, Nick back to throw. Looking, dancing, nothing open yet. Plenty of time. He'll take off to the right and look downfield and chuck it incomplete. You talk about airtight coverage right there. Bo Nix had, I would say, 8 seconds to make a decision there, Steve, and he just finally just threw it away.
20: I would say at least 8 seconds. There was a hard play action fake. They brought in an extra lineman to play the tight end position to give the run look, and Bo Nix had all day to sit up there, but none of his receivers could find a way to work to an open spot. I wasn't impressed by their ability or their instinct to try to find a soft spot in that defense. Bo Nix was trying to give him as much time as he possibly could, but nobody could get away.
19: Dobbins in the backfield, and the shotgun snap is back on second and 10. It's ladled to the near side, and tippy toeing out of bounds right on the midfield stripe is Dobbins. Give him a gain of 4. Guy that spent 4 years as a backup in Baltimore, then after a 1 year stop over here in LA, second year as a Bronco, and it's just not quite happening yet. I know he's not 100%, but who's 100% in the NFL, right?
20: That's right. That was only J.K. Dobbins' 4th catch of the year. The other running back, R.J. Harvey, had 10 receptions last week, and that's what the whole point is. The running backs taking these short passes, that's not getting this offense to the level they want to get it to. They got to get it to the wide receivers up the field.
19: Harvey hasn't been on the field yet. Here's a 3rd and 7 from the midfield stripe. Back goes Nix, and he'll step into one and fire over the middle. It's caught at the 47 of L.A., but the first down make the 44. Troy Franklin took a whack when he brought it in. It's an interesting call now. You got a 4th and 3,
20: yep,
19: and you've nosed it across midfield. You keep the offense out there.
20: Well, I think Matt and Sean Payton being very disciplined here, he's bringing the punter out, the punt team. I would not have been surprised early in the game with 4th. Looks like it's about 4th and 4 and the ball on the Chargers side of the field. I would think a lot of coaches would go for it in that situation, but Sean Payton doing the wise thing, probably overall making the conservative decision to kick it away.
19: The Australian punter, Jeremy Crawshaw, on the field. Couple of touchbacks this year, and he pops this one up. It's shallow, just to the 17-yard line. He's angling for something like the 10 or the 5, and he chipped it on the near sideline to the 17. So Justin Herbert and the Chargers get going when we come back. Only a 33-yard punt. No score. 9:55 to go, opening quarter. A timeout on the field. 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
2: Developing yet again. And now the Chargers run, trying to get left. And Zach Allen will have none of it. Omarion Hampton is tracked down from behind. Zach Allen, like a bounty hunter after him there. It's going to be second and 10.
3: Yeah, this with Mike McDaniel calling right now, there's nothing that they would make is more of a priority early in this game than to get Omarion Hampton going with this young offensive line, get them in the flow of the game by getting physical in that run game.
2: Four out of five on the offensive line are rookies. It was a patchwork patch, and a handoff to Hampton, and gets smothered right at the line of scrimmage again. Justin Sternad came up, knocked him over. It is going to be third down, 9.5 to go. Just as we're talking about the O-line here, Steve, and I know there's a thought that says if you got a short sword, you charge harder, right? I mean, you lean in to the run game. Let these guys that don't know any better just block guys that are more famous than they are and say, let's see.
3: Well, and the other thing is this Denver Broncos run defense is ranked 29th in the NFL, so you want to come out and try and put them on their heels right away. They just haven't been able to do it yet on the first two plays.
2: Kamani Vidal, the third down running back, pass rush in on Herbert, who unloads over the middle. It's caught! And it's Gadsden, the tight end, who will burst past the 35. Lost the football at the 38. Was he down or not? The Broncos say they've got the football. And yes, sir, they're going to give the Broncos the football. Those butterfingers that seem to be set every single L.A. Charger have jumped up here. And that was actually Charlie Kolar, not Gadsden. It was Kolar, the backup tight end, who had it wrestled away by Haufunga. And at the 40-yard line going in, the Broncos will take over.
3: Yeah, Charlie Kolar just activated this week off the injured reserve list. And he gets his first opportunity to make a positive impression. It looks like that ball is definitely coming out.
2: Yeah, and you know, he's just back from of all things, forearm surgery. And he landed on the forearm. The ball rolled right out.
3: It looked like the ball was popping out before that forearm hit. The question I had was just, I couldn't see that right knee, whether his right knee was down or not. But it looked definitely like that ball was coming out before he hit the ground.
2: Most giveaways in the NFL. The L.A. Chargers, and they, on their very first drive today, cough it up. It was Kolar, and we're taking a look at it, too. I think Key, the safety, the other safety besides Haufunga, might have had that peanut punch right there, the old peanut Tillman reach around. Here is R.J. Harvey into the game for Denver for the first time. No score. 8:36 to go, first quarter, and this drive starting at the 40 of the Chargers for the Broncos. A screen going right. Will be reeled in by the diminutive Mims, who will get tackled after a gain of one. Deion Henley had it sniffed out real well.
3: Diminutive Mims.
2: Yeah, I'll go with that. I mean, he's not. remember when they had Trendon Holiday? He was like 5'5".
3: Yeah.
2: Mims isn't quite that small, but he's a blur. He's 5'9", 182.
3: Yeah, I know he can fly. I mean, he is a speed burner, and they're trying to get the ball to him in the open field. That was an opportunity right there on first down to try to get him outside, outflanked on this Chargers defense, but nice job pursuing to the football by the men in blue.
2: Second and 9, no score, first quarter. Remember, the Broncos were 3-3 at a halftime a week ago. Nix is back 5 steps, getting chased, launches to the near sideline, caught 15-yard line to the 10, and steered out of bounds at the 5 is Evan Engram. The veteran tight end makes it first and goal, a gain of 34. Engram, a guy who spurned the Chargers in free agency last year, chose the Broncos instead. He just spurned them. And that first down is sponsored by Liberty Mutual Insurance. Liberty Mutual, customizing your auto and home insurance so you only pay for what you need.
3: Well, that was what's called a scissors concept, that pass route. The outside receiver, which I believe was Jalen Waddles, ran a post route, and then Evan Engram from the inside running a corner route underneath him, and it just got the defensive secondary mixed up in their transition. Engram open and a nice throw by Nix.
2: Prentice will block for Dobbins out of an offset eye in the backfield. The hand to Dobbins, who shimmies, dives to the 4, and he's lowered there. Did a lot of dancing, but Jamari Caldwell was not fooled. There's a flag that comes flying in.
3: That was a late flag, too, well after the play.
2: Both these teams have had issues with penalties. The Chargers more so than the Broncos.
0: Personal foul. Personal foul. Face mask. Defense number 27. Penalties half the distance to the goal. It's first down.
2: R.J. Mickens. So give the Broncos some bonus yards here. Plop that ball down around the two and a half yard line. First down.
3: Yeah, the Chargers can't seem to get out of the way. As you said, 16 penalties last week.
2: And the Seahawks almost outdid them.
3: They did. They were 14, right?
2: It was crazy.
3: 30 total, yeah.
2: J.K. Dobbins alone in the backfield this time. Couple tight ends on the field. One of whom goes in motion left to right. A pitch to the left side. There's Dobbins angling. Scoring! Touchdown, Denver Broncos! And the drive to get out of what's befallen them this year, getting a little bit tougher right off the jump. For this L.A. team, you go down early at home, a two-yard run, the first touchdown of the year for Dobbins.
3: Nice play by the Broncos. It's a play that every team has in their playbook. You kind of, all the action makes it look as though you're running a play one way, which was they were faking the pitch to the right, and Dobbins takes two steps that way, then reverses direction back to the left, and he had two linemen out in front of him, and there was not enough defenders, and nobody out there to maybe even impede him in any way whatsoever.
2: Will Lutz trying to make his 105th extra point in a row for the Denver Broncos, and he does at the goalpost to our left. That Broncos extra point sponsored by Navy Federal Credit Union. 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So J.K. Dobbins, a former Charger, scores against the Chargers. It is 7-0 Denver. More action from the field up next. 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
2: 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The Denver Broncos going four plays, 40 yards in a minute 43 to steer themselves on top of the Chargers, 7-0. Josh Lewin, Steve Berline with you. Chargers in danger of dropping to 0-5. The kickoff will be fielded back at the goal line, and Vidal will run it out. Sporting pass at 20 to the 25, falling to the 28 outside the numbers on the far side. Adam Prentice with that tackle. Bo Nix, by the way, starts 6 of 7, only 59 yards. Not exactly zinging it around, Steve, but efficient, and Denver's got a lead.
3: No, his yards per attempt is down. with the lowest in the league last week, only 5.1 yards per attempt. And that's, again, one of the things that I think Sean Payton is going to try to improve upon today. It's just trying to make bigger chunk yardages in the passing game. Right now, though, pressure's all on the Chargers to answer.
2: They are uphill in wet cement early this year. There's a pitch. Hampton gliding up the middle, barging past the 35. We'll get to the 37, picking up 9. And Omarion Hampton dragged down by Jade Barron, who, remember, has got to get in there for a lot of running here today. Both PS2, Patrick Surtain II, and Riley Moss are out.
3: Well, the good thing from that defensive secondary perspective, if there is a thing that's good, is that the Los Angeles Chargers do not have all of their weapons healthy in the pass game as well. Quentin Johnson inactive today. Ladd McConkey bumped up.
2: Handoff goes to Vidal, who slithers to the 40. Gets pounded, but he's got the first down. Elbow down after a gain of 2. Alex Singleton, who leads the NFL in tackles, got another. 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It is 7-0 Denver. Keaton Mitchell will cycle in, the fourth-year man out of East Carolina. Actually had the most carries of any of the three Charger running backs last week in Seattle. 10 of them for 39 yards and caught 5 passes as well. Bunch formation here with a couple of tight ends pinned to the right. Handoff, and to the 45 goes the little man. Keaton Mitchell keeps on going to the 48-yard line. Give him 9. And that offensive line that had all kinds of concerns. I mean, they're doing a pretty nice job here.
3: I was going to make the point. Sometimes when you get a lot of these young guys out there together, the energy, the enthusiasm, the excitement is very contagious. And these guys have come off the ball on every one of the runs on this drive so far like a shot out of a cannon. And they are getting up in the face of these Broncos defenders and really controlling that line of scrimmage right now.
2: Pistol formation. Hampton behind Herbert on second. Wow. One against Form, trying to turn the corner left. No sale. Absolutely whomped on by Brandon Jones, who came up from out of nowhere. And you know, I was talking to Nick Hardwick, former Chargers All-Pro center before the game, now their assistant offensive line coach. And he remembers playing for the Chargers in 2012 when they were hemorrhaging offensive linemen like this. They went to Pittsburgh, where they had never won a game, put 34 points on the board in 2012. And that O-line, just as you said, they just didn't know any better. They were pushing people around.
3: There's something to it.
2: 7-0 Denver. There's Vidal. Here's the featured back this time over the left shoulder of Herbert. Shotgun on the left side of hash mark. Pats the football. He's in trouble, and he'll run. Looking downfield, he'll loft it. Gadsden turning on it, and it's short of him, incomplete. He was jousting a bit, hand fighting back there with Brandon Jones, and the ball falling harmlessly incomplete. It's going to be a 4th-and-2.
3: Yeah, I'm surprised. I like the fact that Justin Herbert, when he got out of the pocket, we know how dangerous he is when he gets on the outside extending plays. But his arm strength is almost incomparable to most players in the NFL. I thought for sure he could get that ball out in front into the end zone and give the receiver a chance to go up and make a play, but he just couldn't quite do it.
2: And even if he doesn't do that, Steve, on 3rd-and-2, he had the open real estate just to at least get the first down by running, I thought. But he let it fly, and it was short. So now the punt, J.K. Scott, with his team down 7-0. Right foot comes around, pumps it way up into the air for Mims, who fumbled one a week ago. This time he'll clutch it at the 14-yard line, right on the numbers. And that will get us to a timeout. 7-0 Denver, 4:05 to go first quarter. More action from the field up next. 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
2: 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The Arizona Cardinals are trading wide receiver Marvin Harrison Jr. to the Houston Texans. We'll have more details. Let's get you back out to Josh and Steve.
12: All right, Jeff, thank you very much. The Texans got up off the mat today, finally won a game. The Chargers trying to do the same, but they're behind 7-0 in Denver right now. 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It's the battle of the former Oregon Duck quarterbacks, Bo Nix and Justin Herbert, and right now it's Nix and company on top. Our score 7-0, and from his 15-yard line, Nix rolling, firing underneath for a loss. It is complete as Tyler Bidet out of the backfield trying to shimmy past Caldwell. That did not work at all. So Denver comes out going backwards, but at least they've got a lead here, Steve. And you know, it's been suggested the Broncos offense is like an old lawnmower. It takes a few pulls before anything really gets moving.
3: Yeah, and that was a screen pass where there were supposed to be linemen out in front making blocks. Instead, they just kind of did the old ole and kind of hung the running back out to dry right there in that short screen pass from Bo Nix.
12: Yeah, making a second and 15 back at their 10. Remember, Sean Payton is back controlling things. He is the play caller now. Here's a pitch, and it's Mims who will slip and go down, trying to turn the corner right side, almost back to the original line of scrimmage, but not quite, as Mims is going to bring up a third down. Let's call it 12 to go. When Sean Payton was in here in 2024 and was absolutely the play caller then, they say he had written on his play call sheet, remember to run, with two exclamation points after that in big bold letters. And so far in this game, it's actually been a pretty healthy distribution, right? It's been 8 pass attempts and 6 runs.
3: Well, the best offensive coordinators, all of them have the quality of being very patient and disciplined with staying with the run. And that's kind of one of the things that separates them from everybody else.
12: Play clock down to 2, and there's flags flying on a 3rd and 12. Broncos might have come up early out of that stance on the O-line.
0: Offense number 69, 5-yard penalty.
12: Yes, 2 false starts for Denver now. That on Mike McGlinchey. So back him up even more. And again, Denver with only 13 first half points in 4 games coming in. At least they have their 7 right now. But see, they're 3rd and 17 at their 8.
3: Yeah, now this is a dangerous situation for Bo Nix. He's been around long enough to know now the priority is to maybe try to get back what you can, get back half of it. So a better situation for field position. But you cannot take a sack or force the football in this situation right here. You got to be smart.
12: He does not take a lot of sacks. He does not throw a lot of picks. And he'll dump one to Mims on a 3rd and 17. He'll blast his way back to the 13, and that's it. 4th and 17 to go now. Cam Hart with a wipeout hit of Mims.
3: So you know what the problem is right now, and Denver's going to face this the rest of the day until they start pushing the ball up the field a little bit. All this whole season, Bo Nix has been throwing these short little passes. Now, that was a designed screen pass, but even when he's had time protection looking down the field, he's taking all the short stuff. So the Chargers defense is going to just try to compress the field as much as they possibly can until he shows them he's willing to put the ball at the field.
12: Yeah, if he's going to be the king of the dink and dunk, we might as well pay attention to that. Here comes the punt from the goal line. Broshaw stepping into it. Davis towards the far side of the field at his 37. Circles to the near side. Sutter step at the 40. Cuts back and gets wrangled. Gets hit hard. Tugged down by J.L. Skinner after a punt of 51. So, yeah, a lot of just running around crazy to go backwards right there. At least the Chargers halfway decent field position. 38-yard line, their own, and our score, 7-0 Broncos, 1:27 to go first quarter. More action from the field up next. 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
3: 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It is 7-0 Denver. They're looking to jumpstart a stagnant offense, and really aside from a 30-point second-half flurry against the Rams Week 3, it's been a struggling offense. So Sean Payton displacing the young play caller Davis Webb said, give me that, I'll do this. And, well, it is 7-0 Denver right now. 6 first downs for the Broncos, Steve. Only 1 for the Chargers.
4: Yeah, the Chargers have only thrown 2 passes. One of them was a great throw from Justin Herbert to a Kolar that was fumbled on the first completion of the game. But they just have not had the ball. Only 2 passes today for Herbert so far.
3: Looking to throw right here. He's back, hums it over the middle. It's caught. The tight end Kolar's got it and clings to it this time. He'll tumble past the 45, stretch to the 48-yard line. Very close to an L.A. Charger first down. Jaquan McMillan made that tackle. They are going to make it a 10-yard gain. Yeah, it is a first down. And McMillan, one of those guys pressed into more serious duty today because of the injury to PS2. We know that when McMillan was pressed into duty for Surtain last year, he had a couple sacks and a pick six against Patrick Mahomes. Tight end in motion to the left. First down carry. Hampton smashing his way forward. Will get gang tackled, trying to arch his body to the right. But just playing bumper cars got him nowhere. Brandon Jones gets credit for the tackle. It's going to be 2nd and 9.5. 38 seconds left, first quarter.
4: It looked to me, I mean, Hampton really slammed that ball up in there hard. It was a very physical run, but he got only 1 yard out of it. And it was a counterplay coming back to the left side between the guard and tackle gap. It looked to me like he was a little bit too tight with his track, because if he would have been about a yard more to his left and hit the hole a little bit wider, I think it was wide open out there.
3: Gadsden, a very explosive tight end, is slot to the right. In motion from the right to the left goes the wide receiver, Trey Harris. Herbert chucks it to the near sideline. Incomplete, might have been tipped out of bounds. There was a lunge. Trey Harris was the intended receiver, but Jade Barron might have gotten a finger on it to knock it out of bounds. 3rd and 9, 6 seconds left in the quarter.
4: Well, I'll tell you, there just was not much there for Justin Herbert. I mean, the defense of the Broncos not anticipating, I'm sure, that particular play, but very tight coverage across the board. Herbert really had nowhere to go with that football.
3: Ladd McConkey not on the field on the 3rd and 9. Here's the pass rush in. Look out! Down goes Justin Herbert in a heap back at the 38-yard line. Nick Bonito normally draws a double team. That time they singled him up, and the Chargers paid the price. That's a loss of 9.
4: Yeah, you get in these 3rd and long situations with a young offensive line. The defensive coaches and the defensive players, they kind of start licking their chops. They know they can get your head on a swivel, get you a little bit confused by changing things up. Right there, a great example of what happens.
3: Bonito went through the rookie Travis Burke as if Burke was a hologram. So it's going to be 4th and forever when we come back. We're at the end of one quarter. Denver 7, the LA Chargers nothing. We'll have more action from the field up next. 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
3: 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And a punt from J.K. Scott to open things up in the second quarter. Mims over his shoulder inside the 10, catching at the 9. That's how we'll begin this second quarter. And we mentioned Steve Berline at 7-0 Denver. Bo Nix has found seven different receivers, highlighted by the 34-yard hookup with the tight end Engel. Going to set up the touchdown.
4: Yeah, they're spreading it around, and the one thing that has not happened, though, as we've documented already, is the ball has not really been pushed up the field other than that throw that you said to Evan Engram.
3: So riddle me this. Why do you trade for Jalen Waddle if you're not
4: going to... That's the whole point. Yeah. And I think that's one of the things that motivated Sean Payton to take over the play calling is we brought in Jalen Waddle. We need to establish him as the threat that we expect him to be.
3: From the 9 of Denver, they're ahead 7-0. J.K. Dobbins in the backfield. Two tight ends available. Handoff. Dobbins trying to pounce to the left and gets gang-tackled. Akeem Mesidor, the rookie, led the charge. It's going to bring up a 2nd and 9. Dobbins just hasn't looked like the same player since re-signing with the Broncos on a 2-year deal. It came with $8 million guarantees. 40 yards on 11 carries last Sunday. Good chunk came on a drive late in the 4th. And R.J. Harvey will come into the game now. Dobbins, 5 carries, 6 yards, although he has been in the end zone. And here's Waddle going wide left. Cam Hart's going to match up on him. And as we're talking about, they'd love to get Waddle some opportunities here. One game out of 4 so far, he's really sparkled. Back goes Nix, play action, looking Waddle's way, but he's covered. He'll float to the right, will Nix, and loop it out of bounds into the Chargers bench. Again, full marks to the Chargers secondary, just giving Nix nowhere to throw.
4: Yeah, and that was one, though, where I kind of put it on Bo Nix, and we're looking at the replay right now. He had no real reason to leave the pocket here, in my opinion. He had plenty of room in front of him to stand in there and wait for things to open up. He had receivers trying to get into their routes down the field, but he just felt uncomfortable, flush to the right, and that takes away two-thirds of the field. When you start rolling to the right sideline, you now cannot get it back to the middle of the field or back to the left side.
3: 3rd and 9. The Oregon quarterbacks in abundance today. Nix and Herbert. Herbert plays for the franchise whose first star quarterback was an Oregon Duck. That's Dan Fouts. Handoff here. And to the 15-yard line goes Bidet. Tony Jefferson makes sure he won't hit the first down stick. He's going to be 3 yards short. And the Broncos, pinned back inside their 20, will have to punt. So what's your take so far, Steve? The play calling duties are back to Sean Payton. And I don't know about you. It's not like they've really been electric yet.
4: Yeah, I think Mike McDaniel and Sean Payton are losing credibility as offensive play callers right now in my book. I've not seen anything yet that has even remotely looked like a nice strategy that is going to pay off as the game goes along. Neither one of these offenses are moving very well at all.
3: Darius

0: Davis is back to return a punt for the blue-jerseyed home team, the Chargers. Kind of a line drive punt heading to the near sideline that'll skip out of bounds off the side of the foot of the Denver punter. Let's see where they're going to mark this here. Still running up the sideline. And, boy, they're going to say this thing is out at around the 42 of the Chargers. So not a great punt at all. Certainly a guy that's capable of much better in Crawshaw. But the Chargers will have their best field position when we come back. They're down 7-0, a timeout on the field. 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
0: 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Get fancy with IHOP's new stuffed French toast filled with decadent sweet cream cheese topped with luscious strawberries, a lavish vanilla drizzle. Try the new stuffed French toast now at IHOP for a limited time at participating restaurants. 13-13 to go before the half. 7-0 Denver. Hampton's in the flat, has the pass catch from Herbert, and will twist to his own 49, picking up 6. Chris Abrams drain the tackle for Denver. We have now seen 32 plays in this 7-0 game, Steve Berline. And of those 32 plays, one of them has gone for more than 9 yards.
6: And that was the completion to Evan Engram on the touchdown drive for the Denver Broncos. But this is really an important drive, in my opinion, for the Chargers. They have got to get some rhythm going. This is a point where you say, okay, let's see if we can pull it together, and if we can't, then people start pressing a little too much.
0: Kamani Vidal, the running back, he'll swerve to the midfield stripe and push his way to the 48 of the Denver Broncos. First down, make the 47. So you've got a 3rd and 1. Zach Allen made that tackle from behind. Herbert with the 6 interceptions, most he's thrown through 4 games in his career. Has been 1 fumble by the Chargers, but no picks yet in this game. Remember, Denver without Patrick Surtain the second, and without Riley Moss as well, their 2-star corners. Amarian Hampton, the running back, bunch formation on 3rd and not even a yard. And it's a keeper for Herbert. He'll plunge and he'll get it, barely. The 3rd first down of the game for the L.A. Chargers, and they're just kind of hunting and pecking right now. They're not really going for anything big.
6: They really aren't. They have, as I said a minute ago, and we've been talking about, they just have not gotten any kind of continuity or rhythm going. There's no flow to what they're doing offensively. And you talk about Justin Herbert all you want. His quarterback rating this year, 70.6. His career quarterback rating is 95.5. Even with this year, what the numbers are at right now.
0: Three in the backfield along with Herbert right now. Interesting formation. And Mike McDaniel runs out there. It's a lob down that far sideline. Hampton will squirm past the 40. Belt his way to the 36-yard line. Get another first down for the Chargers. 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A lot of this Mike McDaniel offense so far this year, Steve, if you remember the movie, the original Raiders of the Lost Ark, when the swordsman is doing all this wacky stuff and Harrison Ford just kind of looks at him and shoots him.
7: Yeah.
0: I mean, there's all this misdirection and wackiness, and no one seems to be fooled by it.
6: No.
0: As the Chargers now come up to the line and there's a whistle. I don't see a flag, but there's a whistle.
6: Reset the clock.
0: Yeah. But you know what I'm saying? I mean, there's so much splash and dazzle, but the ball doesn't go forward.
6: No, and that last play is a great example. That wasn't even a pass. That was a lateral.
0: Right.
6: So that's going to go in the book as a run. But it was a lot of fake action in the backfield and a little short pass to Hampton backwards. Nice game.
0: Now, and this time they give it to Hampton, and he is powered down behind the line of scrimmage. Nick Bonito, and it's exactly what we were just talking about. There were probably three or four Chargers in motion there. It was like a Rube Goldberg contraption of just all these levers and pulleys. And when they finally hand the ball off, everybody was so busy, it's just, Alex, just tackle the guy with the ball.
6: Yeah, well, and Cole Strange, a little bit tentative. He's probably the most experienced offensive lineman in the game for the Chargers. He just was caught a little bit off guard by the crashing Bonito right there.
0: 7-0 Denver. It is Keaton Mitchell in the backfield this time over the right shoulder of Herbert on a 2nd and 12. He's back to throw, sets, fires, far sideline, caught. Out of bounds is Trey Harris for a first down. Jade Barron steered him out of bounds, but there's a little bit more than 10 on a play for somebody. In fact, that was 12 for the first down for the Chargers.
6: Well, that's a big throw right there for Justin Herbert and for this offense, just to kind of take a deep breath and say, okay, that looked like an NFL play right there. A nice throw over the outstretched arms of the underneath coverage. Caught Trey Harris right in stride on that sideline. Nice conversion.
0: Out of a pistol set, Mitchell is behind Herbert on a 1st and 10 for the Chargers at the Broncos 24. A little pitch, and Mitchell trying to turn the corner, gets tripped and then belted out of bounds as he reaches the 25. Chris Abrams Drain got there. Guy that was a quarterback, then a wide receiver, now a defensive back. And took the uniform number of a popular player for Denver, Justin Simmons. And he was hitting like Simmons right there to force a 2nd and 11.
6: Yeah, that was nice defensive pursuit on that one. Another kind of creative play from the Chargers in their run game. Not a conventional power run. It was more of a little bit of a misdirection lateral.
0: They're in field goal range right now, but they want more. Herbert rolling and firing it at the ground. And he was out of the pocket, I do believe.
6: Yeah, he was.
0: Right? Trey Harris, I guess, was the intended receiver, 3rd and 11.
6: Well, that ball was on the left hash. He threw that ball into the ground well outside the right hash. And very well played by the Denver Broncos. It was a naked bootleg, which every team has in their bag of tricks. But it was just the perfect defensive blitz pressure package called by Vance Joseph. If they didn't have the pressure coming from the backside where Justin Herbert was rolling out to the right, he would have had an open field in front of him, could have got the ball down the field.
0: First down make is the 14. It's a screen pass going to the right side of the field. Harris tripped up as he gets only back to the original line of scrimmage. There was Malcolm Roach roaring over there to bring him down and force a field goal opportunity now for the Chargers.
6: Yeah, you know, you're sitting there, what was it, 3rd and 13, and you got Justin Herbert. And you got a guy that can make all the throws, and you're in field goal range right now. Anyway, in his whole career, he's been very good about protecting the football as well. Give him a chance to make a play right there. You try to throw that quick little pop screen, it gets stopped for 3 yards. That doesn't help you at all.
0: Cameron Dicker for a 41-yard field goal attempt from the right hash. And this ball fluttering up, and it is good. When we say Dicker's kicking it, this is a scheduled tweet. To say the field goal is good. The guy just said miss. It is 7-3 now. The Chargers trail the Broncos. We've got 8:18 to go before the half. More action from the field up next. 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
0: 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Josh Lewin, Steve Berline with you. Broncos 7, Chargers 3. Chargers trying to avoid that 0-5 start. There's only been a handful of 0-4 teams ever close to making the playoffs. The Chargers did it back in 92. The kick return from the 20 to the 25 is where they'll go. And it'll be Sean Fresh Jr., who is fresh off the practice squad, to be active for this game today. Bo Nix back out there, Steve. And now I tilt it to you as a former Broncos quarterback. Here's a guy, Nix, who's got all the talent in the world. But right now, five games in, 875 yards, that's it, through the air. And by the way, Justin Herbert, 870 for him. Two guys capable of so much more.
6: Well, you would think, and that's one of the reasons that we're talking about it so much, is that what is it going to take to get these young, promising quarterbacks that everybody was expecting so many big things out of, to get them going?
0: Nix looking, firing. It's batted down at the line of scrimmage, bringing up a second and 10. Dalvin Tomlinson, no relation to the great LaDainian Tomlinson, but still making plays for the Chargers. We'd like to welcome in the audience joining us after the Giants and Commanders played to a 27-all tie. Yeah, along with Steve Berline, I'm Josh Lewin. Chargers and Broncos here at SoFi, 7-3 Broncos right now. For our affiliate stations and hardworking board ops, we note that break number 13 is up next. Guy that wears 13 for Denver, unavailable today, by the way. A lot of injuries that we're talking about. Handoff Dobbins, who will squeak to the left, rumble to the 30. Deion Henley tripped him up after a gain of 6. So you got a 3rd and 4 coming up. So many injuries, that's part of it today, Steve. And Denver not making excuses. They've got to find a way to get this win, or otherwise they're under 500.
6: Well, let me tell you, that run right there made a statement to me. J.K. Dobbins, that run was supposed to go off the right side, but he planted on his right foot and shot out of the cannon to the left and picked up a nice 5 or 6 yard gain right there. That was a real big boy running ball, running back right there running that football.
0: But Day in the backfield on a 3rd and 4. 7.5 to go, second quarter. 7-3 Denver. Here comes the pass rush. Nix escaping to the right with a flag down. Hurls it out of bounds to the Chargers sideline. Got to wait and see about the flag on the far side of the field. Wonder if that's not some sort of hold from the secondary. Maybe offsides. Preceding all of
10: offside.
0: That.
10: 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This 5-yard penalty results.
0: Oh, it's Tierre Tart. as a first down for Denver. 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
0: Broncos 7, Chargers 3. Denver just gifted a first down because of a jump off sides. And now with J.K. Dobbins in the backfield, and he's only got 6 yards running so far, but he'll angle left, push past the 40, get to the 41. So that's a gain of 6, and Denver's on the move.
6: But, you know, that penalty right there, the defense did a great job making the stop on 3rd and 4. You had Denver backed up, but you do just a irresponsible, non-poised jump off sides by this Chargers team. And that goes back to the head coach, the discipline. And Jim Harbaugh, as a head coach, is a disciplinarian, but this team is not disciplined right now. The kind of mistakes they're making to give first downs, to give opportunities, it's not acceptable.
0: Denver, meantime, only 88 total yards, but leading the game. Hand off to Dobbins, who will bump his way left, churn his way to the 43. He needed the 44.5. There's going to be third down, about a yard to go. Khalil Mack, 13th-year player now, made that tackle. He is totally trolling Father Time.
6: Well, you said the Denver Broncos are leading this game with only 88 yards. That's because the Chargers only have 74 total yards.
0: Yeah,
6: so the Broncos are doing better than the Chargers are to this point, which is not saying much at all.
0: J.K. Dobbins stays in the game. He pinky promised before the year he would play in all 17 games, and he said, I'm going to lead the NFL in rushing. Well, he's 400 yards behind right now.
6: Yeah, he's got a little work to do.
0: Right now just needs a yard and a half. With 6 minutes left in the second quarter. Takes a toss. He'll tumble. He'll get to the 45, barely getting the first down.
6: Don't know if they're going to give it to him. What do you think?
0: I thought he was there. I thought he lunged across.
6: They got it marked short.
0: Oh, my gosh, you're right.
6: Yeah.
0: His knee apparently touched down right before that ball got across.
6: We're looking at the replay right down the line to gain. Let's see if it... Boy, it sure doesn't look like he got an extended pass. If he would have just thrown the ball out a little bit, it would have crossed the line, but I don't think it did.
0: No, and no challenge in the spot. They're going to come up and go for it from their own 44. They need the 44.5. Bo Nix under center, and he lurches forward, squirming and burrowing.
6: Wow.
0: And he's got it, I think. I think they haven't signaled yet.
6: If he's got it, he doesn't have by much.
0: Denver's got it.
6: They're giving it to him, but that... There was not much push there at all.
0: Well, and we've talked about it with Nix. You're not looking for more than a yard there, but still the fact that he's not scrambling for anything. Here's a guy that's into his fifth game this year. You'd think his total yards running would be like 130, 140. It's 26.
6: Well, he didn't get close to a yard there. He only needed about a foot. That's why he got it. But that was, I think it looks like, Jim Harbaugh is going to challenge it, yeah.
0: Yep, that challenge flag just hits down now. So, Jim Harbaugh says, I want you guys to really think about where that ball should be. 7-3 Denver, 4:47 to go second quarter. More action from the field up next. 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
0: Jeff, thank you so much. It is Denver 7, LA Chargers 3. And upon further review, first down Denver indeed, Steve. And it was close. But yeah, they're going to give the 45-yard line of the Broncos to the Broncos.
6: Well, they did not, I don't think, confirmed that he got the first down. They just didn't have enough information to overturn. It's going to be the play, will, it's going to stand as called. And I think it was the right challenge by Jim Harbaugh, but I don't know if you really, if it's worth challenging those quarterback sneaks, because it's so hard to prove it either way.
0: R.J. Harvey in the backfield, but it's going to be a pitch to an up man instead. That's going to be Waddle, who will burrow his way to the near sideline, getting past midfield to the 49. Kind of a modified end around. They're finding inventive ways, I suppose, to get Jalen Waddle the ball. He went for 8 on a run instead of a pass.
6: Well, they I think Sean Payton saying, hey, we're going to make Jalen Waddle earn his paycheck. We're going to give him the football. We're going to find ways to get him the ball in open field and let him make some plays. Because that's what he's here for. That's what they brought him in for.
0: Last week it was all about, why are you passing the ball to the running back, Harvey? And now instead they are running the ball with the wide receiver, Waddle. Here's the handoff, and Harvey slashing his way, getting to the 42 of L.A., and that's good for a Denver first down. Again, if you're just joining us, Sean Payton has wrested away the play calling from Davis Webb, who is 31 years old, got a big future as a play caller and as an offensive coordinator. But right or wrong, Sean Payton looked at 2-2, said, I got it, Sonny boy. I'll take it from here. It is 7-3 Denver today.
6: Well, Sean Payton owes that to his team. He owes it to his organization if he feels like that is holding the team back. And he also said Davis Webb, he views him as a future head coach. He thinks that highly of him. But what's best for the team right now, those decisions are tough. But it's him calling the plays, and I agree with him.
0: Waddle slot left, play clock down to 4. Bo Nix looking to throw, lobs it far side. He's got his man. A little shimmy from Troy Franklin, and he'll burst past the 30, outside the numbers to the 28. Move those chains. The veteran Tony Jefferson dragged him down after a gain of 9.
6: Well, that was a play that's designed to be read inside out, and Cortland Sutton is sitting over the ball right in front of Bo Nix, about 10 yards in front of him, and for whatever reason, Bo Nix passed up on Cortland Sutton. I almost jumped out of my seat because he was so open, but he ended up completing the ball on the outside anyway to Troy Franklin. So it ended up working out all right for him.
0: He's been the invisible man this year, Cortland Sutton. Here's a handoff. R.J. Harvey angling left, twisting, getting to the 29-yard line. Elijah Molden knocks him down. NFL Game of the Week on Compass Media Networks presented by Gusto. 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And regarding Sutton, who turned 31 years old yesterday, just 1 catch on 6 targets last week in San Francisco, no targets yet today. At least Waddle has been involved a little bit. He's wide to the left. Couple receivers out to the right. Tight end Troutman tight to the line on the right side. Second down, 8 from the 28. Shotgun stands for Bo Nix on the left side. Hash mark. He'll drop back and look and fling it. It is tipped away by Henley. It's incomplete. Deion Henley with a flag down, by the way. Got a hand on it. And let's see about the laundry here.
6: Yeah, they're going to call holding probably or legal contact.
17: Oh. Defense number 4. The ball will be placed at the spot.
0: Yeah, Tarheeb still doing a little hand fighting there with Waddle, right?
6: Yeah, that's what they're calling, and we're looking at the replay. I'm not 100% sure I agree with the call, but Bo Nix is lucky this ball wasn't intercepted. He didn't see the underneath coverage. I really do. I think this is a very questionable call. We're looking at the replay, and I did not see, and we could see it all the way from the beginning of the play to the end. I didn't even see any real contact between Tarheeb Steele and the receiver.
0: 19-yard line of the Chargers is where they're going to put this ball. J.K. Dobbins takes a deep drop as a running back. And we're going to have a timeout from the near sideline. And I think what Jim Harbaugh is saying is, well, look, if that ball was tipped, and I think it was, I thought Deion Henley got a couple fingers on it.
6: It very well could have been. That's right. And Bo Nix is saying, right, well, I don't know if they're going to be able to tell cleanly. We're looking at the replay. It's hard to say. I think Jim Harbaugh's right. It very well could have been.
0: Delshawn Phillips also might have deflected it.
6: Oh, yeah. It did. We just saw that. Yeah, you're right. Delshawn Phillips, I think, got his arm up.
0: I think it hit his forearm and changed direction slightly.
6: The inside of his forearm.
0: Well, that pass interference call hangs in the balance right now. As they talk about it, we're able to take a timeout very quickly. 7-3 Denver. More action from the field up next. 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
0: 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Well, Jim Harbaugh's out of patience, and now he's out of challenges. He has lost two challenges in the first half. Pass interference stays as called, Steve. What do you think?
6: Well, I think it was the right. I don't think Jim Harbaugh's wrong that ball might have been tipped. The views that we've seen, it looks like the ball did change trajectory, but you can't tell if it hit, you know, Phillips' arm. And so the rules basically say if it's not clear and indisputable, they cannot overturn the call. Jim Harbaugh now has been charged with his second challenge. I don't know if it's worth challenging that kind of a play. He's been wrong twice today. He's got no challenges left.
0: It has been a challenging season for the Chargers in every way. The former Charger Dobbins with a little hop and a step to the left, going from the 19 to the 17. It'll be second down and 8 as we reach the two-minute warning, sponsored by Liberty Mutual Insurance. 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More action from the field up next. 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

0: 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Josh Lewin, Steve Berline with you. We thought maybe there might be kind of a shootout today between the former Oregon Duck quarterbacks, Bo Nix and Justin Herbert. Not yet. 122 total yards from those two high-flying quarterbacks, but both teams have been grounded here, Steve. It's a 7-3 ball game, although here are the Broncos, 2nd and 7, inside the 20-yard line of the Chargers.
1: And you can see the exasperation on the face of Jim Harbaugh and the desperation by trying to just almost begging for one of these challenges to go his way. And nothing seems to be working the Chargers' way right now, as this whole season has kind of been.
0: Once again, Dobbins in the backfield. He's been a bell cow. Herbert is back getting rushed. Loops it into coverage. It's incomplete on the near sideline. Jailbreak blitz coming at him. He just got rid of it to bring up a 3rd down and 7.
1: Yeah, that was almost looked like a play out of Mike McDaniel's playbook right there. I'm not exactly sure what Sean Payton, what this offense was trying to accomplish there. A lot of action in the backfield, faking reverses, Bo Nix rolling out to the right, but really he had to get rid of that ball, as you said, just to avoid taking the sack.
0: Cortland Sutton again in the Claude Rains invisible man role so far, not just today but this season, is wide to the left. Here comes R.J. Harvey into the game at running back. 3rd and 7, 1:56 to go before the half. Blitz is picked up. Nix will lob it towards the end zone. Incomplete. Looking on that wheel route for R.J. Harvey. It was a bit beyond him, and it's 4th and 7.
1: Well, that was a really aggressive play by the Chargers defensively. They were coming up showing blitz, and in fact, if R.J. Harvey had not released on that pass route down the sideline, the wheel route, he would have been blitzing, but it was a really nice job by Diane Henley to peel off and realize that Harvey was going out for a pass. He ran with him stride for stride, and there was nowhere for Bo Nix to put that football.
0: 33-yard field goal attempt coming at the goalpost to our right. The veteran Will Lutz is into it. And he bangs it up and in to make it 10-3 Denver. 1:48 to go before the half. Plenty of time for Justin Herbert and company. Maybe tie this game before the break.
1: So what happened last week in the second half of this game of the game that the Chargers lost last week when against Seattle, when all of a sudden things started happening for Justin Herbert in this offense? I think it was because they got in situations where they had to just kind of say, you know what, let's just open it up and almost go with a two-minute type of mentality where you're just letting Justin Herbert go out there and make plays. A couple of times he extended plays, made great throws down the field for 40-plus yard pickups on 4th down. This is a situation now. You got 1:48. Let him run the two-minute offense. Let him call the plays that he wants to call. Let's see if we can get some rhythm going for this Chargers offense.
0: Now, the Chargers trying to avoid their first 0-5 start since 1993. They are in today with an all-time record of 505-505 with 11 ties. So a team that's just been spinning its wheels forever. I think that stat kind of sums it up.
1: It sure does. That's a 500 record.
0: Vidal and Mitchell are the deep men here, and the kickoff is going to be fielded at the 10. It is Mitchell who will swerve past the 25 and get rammed into at the 26. That last drive summary, by the way, 14 plays to go 60 yards, takes 6:22 off the clock. 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All right, so here is Herbert. Only 5 completions in the first half. And we'll see if he can unbuckle something right now with Vidal as the running back. Ladd McConkey was doubtful to play today. He is active, but he has not been out there a lot. And in fact, right now, you're looking more for a guy like Trey Harris, maybe. Pass goes inside and will be caught out of the backfield. That's Vidal, but a modest gain there, if a gain at all.
1: Well, by the way, guess how many passes Justin Herbert completed in the first half last week? 5.
0: Was it 5 again?
1: 5 of 14 for 36 yards and 2 interceptions in the first half.
0: Well, at least he's got a better batting average here today.
1: Yeah,
0: but 5 of 8 for 51. And the Chargers, with a timeout now taken, have the ball on their 26-yard line. And, you know, we haven't talked a lot about Herbert yet just because he hadn't been on the field a lot in this game. But He is relentless. We'll give him that. He's not a textbook quarterback. He's brainy. He's a gifted athlete. 6'6", 236.
1: He's a thoroughbred is what he is. And to me, the way I describe it, he's a thoroughbred that wants to get out and run. But the trainers will not let him get out on the track. You know, he needs to get out and run. He needs to just get out and do what he naturally was put on this planet to do.
0: Yeah, he was, on the Autobahn in that second half, to your point, against Seattle last week, and that's when they finally scored some points.
1: And we've seen it for 6 years out of him.
0: One in the backfield and a handoff. Sliding to the left goes Mitchell. He'll power to the 28 and get rammed into by Alex Singleton. And now on a third down and long, is it Denver that stops the clock? That would make some sense with 1:32 left.
1: That's exactly right.
0: Now, I know McConkie is compromised and they don't have Quentin Johnson today. He's out with a chest injury. But you've seen Marquez Valdez-Scantling on the field a bunch. You haven't thrown to him yet. You've got a weapon in Ronde Gadsden Jr. or a Gadsden the second. And I just kind of like we're talking about with Knicks not going downfield. It's just a lot of checkdowns, a lot of tunnel screens here for Herbert.
1: Oh, and the Chargers have been, they're 1 of 5 on third down, and they found themselves several times in these third and long situations. There was that one third and short that we thought that he should not have thrown it down into the end zone. But in general, they've not been in good situations on third down. He's got to make a throw right here.
0: Trips right formation on 3rd and 10. Pass rush comes in. Herbert launches. It is going to be incomplete at the 40-yard line. Trey Harris had it hit him in the hands and bounce away. Chris Abrams drain in coverage. Tough lunging catch to be made, but it did hit him in the hands.
1: But have you seen any Chargers receivers really open
0: now
1: on the field to the like open?
0: And without PS2.
1: That's what I'm saying.
0: And without Riley Moss today.
1: Without those guys there, and you don't have your top receivers. You're missing McConkie. He's on the sidelines for, I don't know if he's even had a ball thrown to him yet.
0: No targets for him.
1: And then Quentin Johnson's not out there. They're not getting any separation. He has nowhere to really go with the football.
0: J.K. Scott hangs the punt high. An arc heading to the near side and caught at the 20-yard line, backing up by Mims. So if you want to open the throttle for Bo Nix, well, you've got one timeout, you've got 1:21, you've got a 10-3 lead. I guess the operative here is just don't get silly. Don't throw a pick six.
1: Right, right. And Sean Payton, I have zero doubt, is going to let this. Their goal right now with the situation, 1:20, plenty of time. They're thinking 7 points. They're thinking minimum 3, but we would love to go down the field and get 7. And we're going to let Bo Nix go out here and see if he can make some throws.
0: Sean Payton again said, I got it. I got the play calling now. And I'm sure there are some dubious Broncos fans saying, well, do you? Because in the first half, it's 120 yards.
1: It's more of the same right now. You're 100% right. This has not been anything different than what Broncos fans have seen all year.
0: Chargers only 74 yards of offense, and Denver's got the lead. Nix lets it fly. Down the far sideline looking for Waddle. Coming back on the ball, it's incomplete. And a flag is thrown very late. Very late, as Leonard, back in coverage, was beaten by Waddle. The ball was underthrown, and that's why there was a tangle there that's going to lead to the PI call.
1: Oh, I get so frustrated with these calls. I mean, the referees almost feel like it's almost like they have to throw it in these situations where the ball is terribly underthrown. The receiver comes back, and the defensive back bumps into him, and they call pass interference.
2: Defense number 33. Ball was replaced at the spot of the
0: foul. That was a field judge, Jason Ledet, that threw that flag after seemingly thinking about it for a moment or two. Well, looking at the replay, there was contact. I'll give you that.
1: Well, the official, there was definitely contact. The official that was closest to the play, the side judge, the deep judge on that side, did not throw the flag. That came from the middle of the field, 30, 40 yards away. I just get tired of it. It was incidental. There's nothing that the defensive back could do to avoid that.
0: Huge penalty. Moves the ball past the midfield stripe. And now Nix flares it near his side. It's knocked away by Tarheeb Still. Looking for a little John Humphrey again, a little Jordan Humphrey again, a six-year man out of Texas. And Still, who's played a very good corner for the last couple of years for the Chargers, got a hand on it.
1: Yeah, great break on the football right there. But going back to that pass interference, it is a point of emphasis now. The league is going to be trying to get that right. There are a lot of people that are pushing for instant replay to go back on pass interference situations. It just bothers me that you can just throw a ball up for grabs, and 50% of the time you're going to get that pass interference call.
0: Second and 10 at the Chargers 43. Back goes Nix, looking, threads it far side, incomplete. Had a wrong way turn on that ball, and a flag comes down late yet again. Cortland Sutton, the intended receiver, never got close to the ball, and again, after one Mississippi, two Mississippi, out came the flag.
1: Whatever happened to the uncatchable ball rule? You know, if it's not
2: Patrick
1: catchable.
2: Harris, offense number 14.
0: Oh, that goes on Sutton. That makes some more sense. Yeah, Sutton was trying to separate there. How frustrated do you figure he is? We mentioned just one catch on six targets last week. It is no catches on two targets today.
1: Right. And he is regarded as a really good wide receiver. I mean, he's been limited by the performance of the quarterbacks. And obviously Bo Nix the last couple of years. But he's had some big days and some big moments with this team for sure. But right now they just can't get in sync either.
0: Make it second and 20. And now the Broncos all the way back at their 46-yard line. Low shotgun snap. Pass rush coming in. Nix dancing into trouble and goes down. Messidor got him. And the ball came loose. But it was recovered by Denver. Even though a lot of sloppiness was happening on that play, the Broncos lived to tell the tale, but it was a loss on the play of 5 yards.
1: Well, again, Bo Nix had plenty of time, and we're looking at the replay right now, and I think Jalen Waddle comes wide open across the middle of the field, and Bo Nix, he's got plenty of time to make the scan of the full field and find out where the soft spot is. You had offensive lineman fighting for you for a good 4.5 seconds there, and then Bo just kind of slid right into the grasp and ends up getting sacked. And
0: Garrett Bowles giving up the sack, that's noteworthy.
1: Well, now, but I mean, Bowles was fighting for almost 5 seconds, yeah, right there. That shouldn't even go to Bowles. It should go to Bo Nix.
0: So here's the deal. A timeout taken by Denver right before they were going to be out of time on the play clock. We're down to 20 seconds left before the half, and the Broncos, with a sack, with a penalty, they were at the fringe of a field goal try towards the end of the half just moments ago. But now that they're all the way back at their 41 and looking at 3rd and 20, they say, okay, let's just take it down to 20 seconds. The Chargers have only one timeout. We're now out of timeouts, and that's fine. We'll do something on 3rd and 26 and then get rid of the ball and go to the locker room up 10-3, right?
1: Yeah, I mean, my mentality would be, even though we've struggled offensively and we haven't been able to make many plays up the field, if you can get it to, you know, the somewhere around the inside the 45-yard line of the Chargers, it'll be a 4th and 11. You're going to have a shot at maybe a 60-ish yard field goal. And if the ball's in the middle of the field, you can let the clock run down.
0: It's incredible in this game. The two former Oregon quarterbacks have turned into a collective Dylan Raiola right now. Bo Nix, 71 yards. Justin Herbert's got 50. Oregon lost to UCLA, by the way, just throwing that out there, yeah.
1: And he didn't play very well.
0: 3rd down and 26. Back goes Nix. Gets the block. Rumbles to the right. Throws over the middle. Caught at the 50-yard line by Engram, who will plaster his way to the 48 of the Chargers. We're down to 10 seconds, 9 seconds, 8. And both teams just letting the clock run down.
1: Well, it's 4th down.
0: 4th and 16.
1: Yeah.
0: And well, this is the opposite of heading to halftime a few years ago here, where there was the fair catch, free kick field goal at the break, where Harbaugh got really creative and said, let's just try to get some points before the half. Both teams just said, white flag goes up. This was a miserable first half. Let's just go talk about it, get some water, and we'll figure it out in the third quarter. But a lackluster first half, I think that kind of sums it up. It is 10-3 Denver. The Chargers are in danger of dipping to 0-5. When we come back, Jeff Biggs rejoins us from the Progressive Insurance Studios for the halftime report. He'll bring you the latest scores from around the league, plus the first half stats and highlights. 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
10: 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Coming up, we'll have all of the highlights and stats. But first, let's get you caught up on the rest of the action from around the NFL, including a wild finish right here on Compass Media Networks, where the Giants and the Commanders were fit to be tied in Washington.
11: On the 24, the Giants under center Jaden Daniels takes the snap. Play action now, moves left, looking like he's going to try to run it. He just goes down to 25-yard line. They got to get up there and spike it. Down to four, down to three. They're going to run out of time. Down to two, and that's it. Overtime ends.
12: Wow.
11: It's a tie.
12: Giants are celebrating like they just won, but that's a bad mistake by Jaden Daniels.
10: Chris Carino, Brian Baldinger with a call here on Compass Media Networks. You heard it right. A 27-27 tie. The Commanders had the ball at the ball back because the Giants, Cam Scataboo, had fumbled at the Washington 24 on their drive. Washington was trying to get into field goal range. They just ran out of time and did not stop the ball, and it ends in a 27-27 tie. All right, right now, two late games going on. The 49ers 4-0 in front of the Seahawks in Seattle, 14-10. Brock Purdy, a TD pass to Mike Evans. Christian McCaffrey, a TD run. Also, Emmanuel Wilson, a TD run for Seattle. The Lions lead the Cardinals now in Arizona, 14-7 in the first half. Jared Goff, a TD pass to Sam LaPorta. Jameer Gibbs, a one-yard touchdown run. Off the field, Arizona trading wide receiver Marvin Harrison Jr. to Houston for a second-round pick. Earlier today, the Raiders got blown out in New England by the Patriots, 45-17, a four TD day for Drake May. Also, the Vikings are now 5-0. They knocked off the Saints in New Orleans, 23-13. The Packers blew out the Bears at Lambeau, 31-7. Two TD passes for Jordan Love, two TD runs for Marshawn Lloyd. The Steelers ripped the Colts in Pittsburgh, 34-22. Three TD passes for Aaron Rodgers. He passed Peyton Manning for third on the NFL's all-time list. Wild finish of the Meadowlands. It was kind of rainy, and the Jets pulled out the win over the Browns, 17-12, after Cleveland took the lead late. Again, 17-12. The final, Braylon Allen, a TD run with 51 seconds left to win that one. How about the Bengals? They blew out the Dolphins today in Miami in a monster day for Joe Burrow, 31-24. Burrow with three TD passes in the first half. And the Texans get their first win of the season. They top the Titans in Nashville 26-3. C.J. Stroud, his first rushing TD of the season, also with a TD pass. From our Progressive Insurance Studios in Los Angeles, I'm Jeff Biggs. Up next, the stats and the highlights from the first half of our game. The score, the Broncos 10, the Chargers 3. 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
2: 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Well, 10-3 at the half, the Broncos. Bo Nix, their quarterback, 9 of 15 for only 71 yards. J.K. Dobbins, 10 carries for 24 yards. Gets even worse for the Chargers. Justin Herbert, 6 of 10 for only 50 yards. And Omarion Hampton of the Bolts, 7 carries, 18 yards. Total yards in the first half, Denver, 128. The Chargers, only 74. And in time of possession, 18-36 for Denver, 11-04. For the Chargers. And again, Jim Harbaugh and the Bolts out of challenges. They went 0-2 in that first half of play. Again, the Broncos are 2-2. The Bolts winless at 0-4. Time now for the first half highlights, and hoping for their first win of the season. The Chargers, on their very first drive of the game, fumbled in their own territory, and that was okay with J.K. and the Broncos.
3: J.K. Dobbins alone in the backfield this time. Couple tight ends on the field, one of whom goes in motion left to right. A pitch to the left side. There's Dobbins angling, scoring! Touchdown, Denver Broncos!
2: 7-0 Denver. The Chargers finally got on the board midway through the second quarter with Cameron Dicker, the kicker, a field goal from 42 yards out. That made it 7-3. The Broncos would eventually respond with a field goal of their own to make it 10-3. Looked like they might tack on some more points before halftime, but they had some costly penalties. And that's where we stand right now at the break. A 10-3 score in a big game for both teams. Again, the Broncos 2-2. The Bolts are 0-4, trying to get their first win of the season. And Bo Nix trying to get his first ever win over the Chargers. He's not been able to do so yet in his career. Coming up next, we're going to send you back out to SoFi Stadium. Josh Lewin and Steve Berline ready to bring you the NHTSU second half kickoff with NHTSA. Second half kickoff with the score, Denver 10, the Chargers 3. 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
4: 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Josh Lewin, Steve Berline with you. The Chargers had only one play go as long as 19 yards in the first half, and they fumbled at the end of it. Denver, meantime, had one play go for more than 9 yards, and that set up the only touchdown of the game. It's 10-3 Denver, Steve, and it's like kind of waiting for something to happen at Bill here at SoFi Stadium. I have a feeling, though, we're going to see a little bit more electricity here in the third quarter.
5: Well, that's not saying much. To say that we're going to see a little bit more. I don't know if it's possible to see less than we saw in that first half. There was only 2 third downs converted in that first half, one for each team. And as you said, I mean, the yardage is just, it's almost hard to believe. I mean, barely 200 yards of total offense combined.
4: Kickoff goes to the Chargers here. They're going right to left with Mitchell racing, tripped up as he gets past the 25 and at the 27-yard line. That was Karene Reed, second-year man out of Utah, that made the shoestring tackle. So, yeah, to your point, we're talking about Herbert only 50 yards passing. Not much more than that from Bo Nix, 82. These guys are capable of greatness. We're just not seeing it yet.
5: Yeah. I mean, 74 total yards for the Chargers, 129. I mean, that's 203 total yards of offense in the first half combined. That's just hard to imagine in the NFL.
4: Remember, it's a patchwork quilt on the offensive line for the Chargers. That might explain some of it. Here's a pitch going back, and it'll be to the left, and a loss on the play. D'Andre Tillman lowered Keaton Mitchell, who was trying to swerve and get that corner, but just couldn't get there. So it's going to be basically right back to the line of scrimmage here to get a second down going. The run game has not been great from either side. They've tried Vidal, they've tried Hampton, they've tried Mitchell. And as they keep on rotating running backs, looks like this time it'll be Vidal back there. Denver's got the lead, 10-3, just underway third quarter. Right to left on your radio go the Chargers, dressed in all blue. Pitch goes back. And a flag down as at the 30-yard line. Ball carrier takes a smack from Brandon Jones. And again, they're committing to a little guy. Vidal running in between the tackles. He's 5'8", though he is 215. That's a gain of a couple. Let's see about the flag.
5: Well, they're getting, Malcolm Roach was pleading for the holding call.
6: Holding. Offense number 69. 10-yard penalty. It's second down.
4: Cole Strange is the one guy who's not a rookie on their offensive line. And he is going to draw the flag right here. Maybe it's appropriate. They've got a guy literally named Slaughter as part of the offensive line, in Jake Slaughter. And it has been Herbert just getting massacred all year. Now the run game is not in gear.
5: No, and then that was just really a slow first step by Strange coming out. The run was going to the right, a hard stretch play to the right side, and Roach just beat him up the field, and there was absolutely no doubt about the holding call. Strange was guilty as charged.
4: 6 penalties, 68 yards on the Bolts as Herbert hands it off, and slithering to the right goes Vidal. Wow, on a 2nd and 18, a 4-yard run. Again, the electricity just is not switched on yet from either side. 3rd and 14 coming up.
5: Yeah, I don't quite understand the mentality. You've got a young offensive line, and maybe they're worried about an obvious passing situation, maybe Justin Herbert taking some unnecessary over-the-top hits.
4: And he's got, look, I mean, he's got Theo Weiss out there as one of the wide receivers right now, just off the practice squad today. Marquez Valdez-Scantling, who was picked up

0: off waivers. Trey Harris, actually their leading receiver for the year. He's only got 13 catches. He's out there now on third and long. Pass rush in. It's zipped over the middle. Weiss has got it, and he'll get his way past the 35 to the 37-yard line. With the first down, make the 38. Alex Singleton, a sure-handed tackle. Well, they needed 16 yards. They got most of it. And they're going to give him
1: it.
0: Yeah, they're going to give him the first down. Wow.
1: He caught it short of the first down and then turned it. A nice job turning up the field. And it looked like he did extend the ball. Got right literally to the yard marker that he needed to get to. A great job by, what is his name again?
0: Theo Weiss. Theo Weiss. First-year man out of Mizzou gets that first down barely. It's only the fifth first down all game for the Chargers. Handoff to the right side goes Keaton Mitchell with a flag down. Should be a hold as he's able to belt his way to the 42. Tackle made by Brandon Jones, who's had a very strong game.
2: Holding offense number 61. 10-yard penalty, first down.
0: Well, and now they're going to make a call on a guy that has just been added today in Daniel Brunskill. I mean, they're literally just signing guys who are out, it seems like, in the parking lot at 9 a.m. today. They just have no choice. They are hemorrhaging bodies.
1: Yeah, they really are. And I honestly, we were talking about it before the game, I've never seen anything like it. This much of a major transition due to injury in an offensive line in a very short period of time. And four rookies, as you said, to start the game, and now we've got other people that we haven't even heard of.
0: First down and 20, Herbert's looking to throw. He'll escape for a moment, zigzag upfield, duck out of a tackle, and another tripped up as he gets to the 38-yard line. Brandon Jones knocked him over, and Herbert, maybe a little bit like last week in Seattle, gets into the second half and says, all right, forget you guys. I'll do this. I got this. That was a 10-yard scamper right there.
1: And you're looking at the play, if he didn't do what he did, an unbelievable effort to make the yardage that he made. I mean, we're talking about juking people, running through arm tackles, and picking up yardage, but he had nowhere to go with that football. There was nobody open up the field.
0: DJ Jones turned into a 305-pound phantom right there. He bought that deke from Herbert, who's now second and 10. A little bit of sunshine on the field. Hand off to Hampton, who will barge and get tripped up at the 44-yard line. Alex Singleton knocked him over. That's a healthy gain of 6 or 7. 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Third and 3, and it's only 3 points on the board all game right now for the Chargers. They're trailing 10-3, and another limping bolt. You've got Trey Harris, who you'd love to have on the field right now. He just went to the sideline. Their leading receiver, but on third and 3, you've got a wide-open playbook here. Darius Davis, a speed guy, is in motion. Goes left to right, now right to left. Back goes Herbert, four-man rush. He'll duck away. Look to throw on the run. He does! Pass the midfield stripe for the first down. He got it to the tight end. Kolar moved those chains. Justin Stern had the tackle, but Kolar found himself open. Herbert noticed him. Yeah. And that first down is sponsored by Gusto. 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
1: And that was all Justin Herbert extending that play. Again, nobody open initially. He rolls out to his right, and then Kolar literally sitting on the turf like he was in a beach chair.
0: Yeah.
1: And just sitting there, and Justin Herbert put right in his chest and got a nice conversion.
0: They still don't have Trey Harris on the field. Quentin Johnson is hurt today. Ladd McConkey is hurt. The pitch goes back to Hampton, who rumbles to the right, gets tripped up as he tries to turn the corner. No gain. Alex Singleton, NFL leader in tackles, able to gobble up another. He's been top 4 in tackles in the NFL this decade, the 8th-year man from Montana State.
1: Yeah, he flies around Montana State, Bozeman, Montana. Doing them proud from up there for sure. What is it, the Bison? Is that right? Montana State, are they the Bison? Do we know that?
0: Bobcats, maybe? I should know that.
1: I should know that, too. Yeah. My son is a paramedic up in Montana State.
0: Well, you
1: should know this.
0: You are letting down an entire state. 10-3 Denver, second and 11. And a screen pass coming near side. It is Mitchell with a zigzag. Tiptoeing down the sideline, they're going to say he steps out of bounds at the 39-yard line of Denver. The first down, make the 37. So you've got a big 3rd and 2 coming up with the Chargers behind 10-3.
1: Yeah, it looked like that left foot might have hit the sideline right around that 39-yard line, as you said. We're looking at the replay now, so we'll get a good view of it, but that was his right foot, actually, right at the 39. Yeah, no doubt about it. So it's now 3rd and a long 1. short two.
0: We have confirmed it's the Bobcats, by the way.
1: Bobcats.
0: Didn't want to leave you hanging.
1: Thank you.
0: Keaton Mitchell on third, let's call it two. Chargers trailing at home by seven, trying to avoid 0-5. Shotgun snap, four-man rush, pass ladled out, and caught at the 33-yard line, first down on the far sideline. Jaquan McMillan makes the tackle of Keaton Mitchell. They're getting Mitchell plenty involved now. Guy that might be the best running back out of East Carolina in quite some time. Got a long way to go to get to the great Chris Johnson, right? NFL Player of the Year back in 09.
1: Right. But he is a versatile guy. I remember when he was in Baltimore, he was the kind of change of pace back there for a couple of years. And I'm really impressed. Great burst. Very explosive when he gets in the open field, but great out of the backfield as well.
0: Weiss in motion to the right. Hand off Hampton, who will plunge up the middle, get stood up by Justin Sternad. Maybe a gain of one. Committing to the run game, and there's not as much misdirection and the bobbing and weaving we were talking about, the Mike McDaniel playbook that seems super complicated. Maybe it's been simplified a bit today. The results have not been there yet. It's 10-3 Denver.
1: Yeah, and there's been maybe a handful of runs where you've felt like Hampton or Mitchell could literally get up into the line before they have to deal with someone in the backfield.
0: Vidal is in the backfield this time. A hand to him. Finds a crease on the right side. Takes a tumble at the 30. First down make is a 23. So still a lot of work to do. Brandon Jones made that tackle. 3rd and 7 coming up. At least the Chargers are well in the range of their great field goal kicker, Cameron Dicker.
1: And as you said, there was a seam that time off the right side. It looked like there was going to be some positive yards, but he only picked up 2 to 3 yards on that run. And we were excited about that seam.
0: Yeah. Well, and Keaton Mitchell, who's certainly got the possibility of going for a lot more than that. 3 career touchdowns in 3 years in Baltimore. Doesn't have one yet this year as a Charger. They've got 43 yards on this drive, and here's Herbert keeping it. Herbert sprinting to the far side, cuts inside to the 10, to the 6, and he's tackled from behind, first and goal. Jade Barron got him. We've been waiting for either quarterback to do a little bit of that.
1: Well, this was a designed quarterback sweep. They motioned Keaton Mitchell out of the backfield to the left, like you said, to distract the defense to that side. And then Justin Herbert took the shotgun snap, and literally he's running a quarterback sweep behind his offensive lineman. That was Alex Harkey, the rookie 6th-round draft choice out of Oregon. Another duck on the field there. And he picks up big yardage on that play by a design run.
0: High formation from the 7 of Hampton will guide his way forward right into a bunch of white shirts. No gain on the play. And just to your point, they've got backups on backups for backups right now on this offensive line for the Chargers.
1: Literally.
0: But to your point, Harkey threw a great block.
1: He did. He was out in front. He looked great running out in the open field in front of Herbert. And, you know, very comfortable out there in that open field. And Herbert did a nice job using him as a blocker to pick up those extra yards.
0: Herbert has rushed for 24, passed for 39 on his drive. And now on a 2nd and goal from the 7, Hampton is the running back. Rucci, the tight end, motions on the right. Herbert rolls and looks and fires. End zone. Touchdown! He got it in there. Right to the tight end, Rucci. Not the guy you'd expect. It's his first touchdown this year and in any year in the NFL. And an extra point would tie this sucker up.
1: Well, the Chargers needed this so badly. Justin Herbert as the anchor for all of it with some big runs on that drive. And then right there, a play finally comes up in the pass game as designed. A good hard play action in that red zone area. And Rucci came open in the back of the end zone. Herbert licking his chops. So happy to see an open receiver.
0: The extra point on the way from Dicker. It's good. Rucci ran right by a couple of defenders. Helfanga, the last one, who looked around after like, wait a minute, I thought you had him. Rucci, who was with Mike McDaniel in Miami, now with him here with the Chargers. Spiked that ball after getting his first NFL score. We are now tied at 10. And we do have an official coming over with a flag on the field. That was against the defense. The try is good, right?
2: To see if they want to put that foul on the kickoff or go for two.
0: That's interesting. I mean, it's 10-10 for now. You want to take that extra point back, go for two from a little closer to the goal line.
1: Now, this is one where I think the analytics
2: will put that foul on the kickoff, 5-yard penalty. Timeout.
0: Yeah, they'll take the tie for now. 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

0: 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It is 10 to 10. We've got 5:32 to go in the third. Timeout on the field. 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
0: 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A whopping 9:28 off the clock to tie it up. And now, underway with a kickoff into the end zone. Denver will start up again, tied now 10-10. A huge 3rd-and-16 completion to Theo Weiss set it up.
9: Yeah.
0: On the touchdown that was corralled by Hayden Rucci, the first touchdown he's had at any level since 2022, when Wisconsin played in the Guaranteed Rate Bowl against Oklahoma State. So it wasn't exactly Keenan Allen setting up Antonio Gates. I mean, we're talking about Theo Weiss setting up Rucci, but it worked.
9: And there were some good, you know, really nice job getting out of difficult situations. 1st and 2nd and 20, and both they got out of two of those situations on that drive too. Really, that'll be good for their confidence moving forward.
0: From the 35, good field position to start for Denver. Bo Nix rolls left. Chucks it underneath. Evan Engram's got it. The tight end is whacked out of bounds at the 38-yard line. A gain of 3. In a game quarterbacked by a couple of 10s, we are tied at 10. Denver's got Bo Nix, and the other former Oregon Duck is on the Chargers' side. That's Justin Herbert. And one of these guys, both of them known for big fourth quarters, right? One of them's going to get out of here with a win.
9: Well, you never know. There was already one tie today.
0: That's true.
9: Never do know.
0: Although with these coaches, I don't think anybody's going to let the clock run out like what happened in that Commanders game today.
9: Yeah.
0: Second down, let's call it 6. 5 minutes left, third quarter. Chargers trying to avoid the indignity of 0-5. Here's a toss back. Dobbins hunted down from behind. He could not turn the corner. Lost a yard on the play. And again, Dobbins was very sure of himself coming into the year. He said, mark my words, I'll get it done this season. I'm going to stay healthy and be productive. He is 1-for-2. He has stayed healthy, but he has not been productive. That is 11 carries for 23 yards for him today.
9: Well, it's a nice job by DeShawn Phillips running him down, and a little bit of support from Tony Jefferson to finish off that tackle as Broncos sprint up to the line of scrimmage.
0: By the way, we're seeing Trey Harris leave the field entirely now for the Chargers. As Nix with a flag down is getting rushed. He'll chuck it out of bounds to the Chargers sideline. That could be a hold anyway, and Denver's in trouble no matter what with that. It would be fourth and six. Got to give the Chargers credit. Charging with that short sword today. Penalty on Bowles is declined. Bowles having already given up a sack today. It has not been his afternoon, an all-pro performer. But the Chargers, a team with the momentum now, and the team, Steve, with the desperation. Because, again, you go to 0-5, you're done.
9: Right. Well, you could see the bounce in the step of the defense out there, energized by that drive, by the offense going down and finishing it off with the touchdown. It's amazing the impact that has on everybody on the sideline as well. And they brought it to the field on this drive.
0: Crawshaw to punt, Davis to return. We got 4:14 to go in the third quarter, tied at 10. Snap is back, and there's the punt that'll zoom towards the near sideline. Davis looking up, will let it drop. It'll spin out of bounds inside the five. What a punt from the Australian, Jeremy Crawshaw. They're going to say this is at the three and force Herbert to go a long way. We're tied at 10, 4:08 to go in the third. More action from the field up next. 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
0: Alongside Super Bowl champion and Pro Bowl quarterback Steve Berline, I'm Josh Lewin. 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Well, only two plays have gone for even 20 yards in this entire game, partner. Both teams ordering off the value menu, so to speak. A 10-10 tie, the Chargers with the momentum, but also pinned way back at their own three-yard line to begin this drive. Hampton the carry, and he'll gallop and get to the eight, tripped up by Jade Barron. Now, you've got a very leaky offense in terms of personnel available for the Chargers right now. Trey Harris, who's emerged and done a great job at receiver this year, left the game due to injury last drive. You're already without Ladd McConkey. You're already without Quentin Johnson. So can the shock troops get it done? We've already seen a backup to a backup tight end score the only Charger touchdown, right? Hayden Rucci.
9: That's right.
0: Second down, five to go for the Bolts. They go right to left across the radio. Play action for Herbert from his goal line, getting chased, and he's dumped in the end zone. He gets rid of the ball, but will they say he's down or not? Tillman thought he had the sack, thought he had the game-breaking safety, but they're going to say Herbert barely got rid of it before he went down.
9: And that was a great heads-up play by Justin Herbert. A little bit of a dangerous call, calling a bootleg out of your own end zone. He's definitely in the grasp, but not long enough. And as he's falling to the ground, he's able to get enough on the ball to bounce it at the feet of, I'm not exactly sure who it was, but it was definitely delivered before he was down on the ground. So great job by Herbert preventing the safety.
0: Yeah, Vidal, I think, was the guy closest to it. Could have been 12-10. Instead, we stay tied at 10. Third and 5, play clock almost out. Is out, but the timeout taken first by the Chargers. Well, you hope that doesn't come back to bite them, right? You want your timeouts, your full complement of them in a 10-10 game.
9: Well, they wasted two on challenges in the first half, but now you've already burned one early in the second half now.
0: Today's presentation of the NFL on Compass Media Network is brought to you by Gusto. 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And this team has been slashed to ribbons just in terms of injury. Keaton Mitchell got banged up a little bit on that last play, but he'll be okay to continue, it appears. They had Ladd McConkey listed as available to play today. They did not set him down, but he has not been able to get on the field. That's a big loss for the Chargers. And again, they've got one offensive lineman they've ever gone to war with before today out there.
9: Amazing.
0: That O-line's got to protect Herbert on third and 5. He's operating from his own 7.5-yard line. Pressure comes, and the pass intercepted with a flag down. It's going to be run back by Abrams Drain. He dances inside the 5 to the 3, but did he push to separate? Is that coming back? Will the Chargers have the ball?
9: Well, it looked like Marcus Valdez-Scantling was knocked down somehow. That's where the penalty flag was thrown.
13: Defense number 32. The ball will be placed in the spot direction. It's number 31. It's first down.
0: Yeah, Abrams Drain, the only interception he's ever had in the NFL was here at SoFi in 2024. He picked Justin Herbert at this same end of the field on the goal line, and that one doesn't count.
9: Yeah, Valdez-Scantling was trying to, he did a nice job selling it up the field like he was going to go outside on a streak route. Then he tried to come underneath on the slant, and Abrams Drain grabbed him, kind of threw him to the ground. There was no doubt it was a penalty.
0: So instead of Denver taking over at the Chargers 5, the Chargers continue from their 13-yard line. Chargers have been penalized 7 times themselves for 78 yards today. And on a handoff, there's a whistle. This play will not go. Hampton was charging up field with it, but let's see what the call is. Officials timeout.
9: Oh,
0: that's interesting. Wasn't a flag. They just weren't ready to say go. Both coaches, veteran coaches, obviously, successful coaches. If you take a look at both of them, they're both shaking their heads at the same time. Sean Payton's 21st overall season as an NFL coach. Worst record he's ever turned in is 7-9. He has long since answered any questions as to whether he still has what it takes. Hampton is the running back.
9: Man.
0: He is met in the backfield, dropped back at the 10. Haufanga charged in there. That's a loss of 3. That's the guy that stayed healthy last year. Talanoa Haufanga returned to form. He's won them a game this year, that huge second half against the other L.A. team, the Rams.
9: And he's a little bit beat up right now, too, May. He's being helped off the field, Haufanga is. DJ Jones was also back there side by side with Haufanga. There was nowhere at all for the ball carrier to go.
0: Haufanga's leaving the field under his own power. 6th-year man out of USC, just up the road from here. And the Broncos so thin in the secondary as it is today, without PS2, without Riley Moss. Now they've got to defend on what's going to be a 2nd-and-12. Vidal and Mitchell both in the game, not Hampton. 2 running backs available for Herbert. But neither one of them, the guy they used to get in on the first round pick. Been a tough year for Hampton so far. The handoff, and it's going to be Mitchell trying to turn the corner. Down he goes, Justin Sternad. A loss of 2, was right with him, step for step, breath for breath. You got 3rd-and-long coming up for the Chargers.
9: Yeah, now dangerous situation here. We saw that there was one situation almost exactly the same in the first half for the Broncos. Bo Nix had a 3rd-and-14 or so, backed up at this very same end of the field. the one thing you can't do, you know, you got yourself back to a tie ball game. You cannot make a mistake, gives the Broncos a ball with a short field. Justin Herbert, I expect to be very careful in this situation.
0: Chargers have been okay on third downs, 5 of 10 today, but this is a 3rd and 14 shotgun snap, and the handoff up the middle goes Vidal, no sale. Got maybe 3 yards. Alex Singleton, yet another tackle. He's got 9 of them already today. Chargers have to punt from deep in their own territory. We're late in the third quarter, and neither of these great quarterbacks, the two former Oregon Ducks, neither of them even 100 yards passing
9: amazing.
0: In this game.
9: And I'm going to go back and correct something. You said the Chargers now are 5 for 10, but they were 1 for 6 in the first half. So they converted all 4 of their third downs on that first drive of the third quarter, which really makes a difference, obviously, overall.
0: Mims is the punt returner. Remember, he had a big drop on a punt return last week in San Francisco that swung the whole game. Here's the punt from J.K. Scott. It hangs way up there. And Mims from his 31, surveys, looks, rolls to the left, has a seam, gets to the 39 before he's tackled. And a nice job to get there, too, by Wax, who gave him a pretty good shot after a 42-yard punt. 10-10 ball game and pretty good field position coming here for the Broncos when we come back. 1:15 to go in the third. More action from the field up next. 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
0: Thank you, Jeff. 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One of them has gone for as many as 20 yards. We have seen 305 yards total. We are late in the third quarter. We're tied at 10. Chargers and Broncos usually manage a shootout, whether it was Peyton Manning against Philip Rivers back in the day, Steve Berline against, I don't know, Stan Humphries. There's always been 800, 900 yards of offense when these two teams get together. Not yet today. Bo Nix is back from his 35 getting chased. He hurdles past the 40 to the 41, lost the football, and the Chargers have it.
9: He's saying he was down.
0: Dewey Pelotu came up with it. Nix is insisting, hey, my knee was down. He's furious, but he's got to leave the field. It was punched out by Mesidor, the rookie who's had a huge game. Dewey Pelotu jumping on the ball at the 43-yard line of the Broncos, and Bo Nix trying to make something happen, instead lost the football.
9: Yeah, we're looking at the replay here. His knee is not down. He got twisted up with
0: Well, it was Mesidor that tackled
9: him. And his elbow, his hip, his knee, nothing hits the ground, and that ball's out.
0: Well, it was just ripped out of there.
9: Yeah, it was ripped out.
0: Tui Pelotu, seeing that Bo Nix was basically surfing on top of Mesidor, right?
9: Yeah.
0: I mean, so that's a live ball, a live play. He's not down yet because he's just resting on the guy who's tackling him. So he just reached in there and said, thank you.
9: Yeah.
0: My football. And indeed, the Chargers in business from the 42 of Denver, late third quarter. And a handoff and a burst here by Vidal. He'll break three tackles. Keep on going to the sideline. Wiggle to the 10, to the 5. Touchdown! The Chargers have scored 42 yards of hunting and pecking and bobbing and weaving. What a job by Vidal. He was down several times, but then he wasn't.
9: Well, this is one of the best runs at the point of attack as well, though. The left side of that offensive line did what you have been talking about. There have not been many creases or seams. They gave Vidal a seam to get through, and he was not met with anybody until about 6 or 7 yards up the field, and then he bounced off probably 5 or 6 guys on his way to a beautiful touchdown run.
0: Extra point is good from Cameron Dicker. The Chargers have a 17-10 lead. Chris Abrams' drain had the best chance to tackle him. Had him lassoed at the 40, but he broke out of that high tackle. Brandon Jones missed him. Jonah Ellis missed him. And Vidal just never gave up. And he's got his second touchdown of the year. What an explosive run. And now the Chargers lead 17-10 with 57 seconds left in the third quarter. More action from the field up next. 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
0: Kamani Vidal, part of what Coach Harbaugh has called the Opportunity Squad in L.A. Starters go down. The Opportunity Squad springs into action like a bunch of action heroes summoned by a beacon in the night. And Vidal backing up Omarion Hampton, running behind a threadbare offensive line, just went 42 yards for a touchdown.
9: And now he's out there covering a kick.
0: And
9: how about that?
0: Here comes the return man, Sean Fresh, who will hurdle his way to the 30-yard line, get smashed there. The Broncos have to get it in gear. Remember, it was a Bo Nix fumble that set it up. And then on the very next play, Vidal ran a 42-yard dash in 10 seconds. He's able to do it better than that. He doesn't normally have to break 5 tackles when he's running a 40.
9: Right, but he's got great balance, and his build is designed kind of, you know, stocky, thick on that lower half. and he's designed to kind of bounce off those blocks and keep those lays going. Great job by him right there. A lot of pressure now on Bo Nix to make up for the big mistake on that last drive.
0: After the second longest rush of Vidal's career, and now it's Dobbins who will swerve in and out of traffic. Dart pass at 30.

0: further to the 32, a gain of 5. As we get towards the fourth quarter, we might as well set this up now. You got a quarterback in Bo Nix, who in fourth quarters, it's like Clark Kent turning into Superman. He's got that vibe to him and all those comebacks he led last year when the Denver team went 14-3. R.J. Harvey is in the game now as a running back. And he'll go over the left shoulder and out of the right shoulder. Bo Nix, who's had not a great day at all, 86 yards passing, looking to run here. And plunging forward into Nick Barrett for a yard is R.J. Harvey. Should be the final play of the third quarter. The Chargers have wrestled this one into their favor, outscoring the Broncos 14-0 in the third. We are heading to the fourth. It's the Chargers winless for now, 17. Denver, 10. We'll have more action from the field up next. 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

0: 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Huge 3rd and 6 coming up for Denver as we open the fourth quarter. Josh Lewin, Steve Berline with you. Denver's just 1 of 8 on third down today. The Broncos came in 2-2 this year. They are trailing the currently 0-4 Chargers 17-10. They're 3rd and 6 in their own territory here. Ball's going to be spotted at their 33-yard line. Bo Nix, a very pedestrian day so far, will fan it out near side. It is knocked away, no flags. On the near side, looking for Cortland Sutton, who still doesn't have a catch today. Only had one last week. He has been the nowhere man in 2026, and the Broncos have to punt.
1: Yeah, it's just a challenge, everything that the Broncos are doing right now, and it was exactly the same both sides of the ball earlier in the game, but the Chargers have found a rhythm in this second half a little bit. They're making some plays, but the Broncos, nothing looks like it's going as it is planned. It looks like they're trying to create plays every time, and it's just not working out for them.
0: 1 of 9 on third down now. They've got only 12 first downs all day. Same total as the Chargers do. Yeah, only 24 first downs total in this game. We're in the fourth quarter as the punt from Crawshaw hangs in the air near the 20. Gathered in by Davis, backpedaling to the 19. Now, Denver made the big change as to who the play caller would be. Sean Payton, the veteran head coach, known for his incredible offensive mind, took the clipboard back. He said, I got you. But 138 total yards is all the Denver Broncos had.
1: Yeah, I really expected this offense to come out with a lot more juice, the Broncos offense, that is, and make a statement that, hey, we are much better than what we've shown through these first four games of the year. But to me, it looks like more of the same. They're just trying to fool the Chargers on every play as opposed to lining up and just dictating to the Chargers.
0: In the backfield, it'll be Hampton going forward. He'll smoke his way for 5 into the arms of Uwazurike, fourth-year man out of Iowa State. Haufanga still isn't back on the field. Looks like an ankle for him. So 3 of the 4 defensive backs, and they're all very good in that Denver secondary, but 75% of them right now are out.
1: Yeah, you're talking about Surtain, Riley Moss, and then Haufanga. That's 3 very important elements to that defensive secondary. In normal situation, Justin Herbert would be licking his chops right now.
0: Yeah, but he's down a court with all the receivers and tight ends. Going play action, getting rushed. Stiff arms his way free, gets to the sideline and zips it out of bounds, living to tell the tale. Remember, he almost took a safety that would have made it 12-10 Denver. I think that's a key play in the game, Steve, when he avoided that by getting rid of it just in time. It stayed 10-10, then Denver started making mistakes, and now it's 17-10 Chargers.
1: Well, his athletic ability has made several of the key plays in this game. The run, the big quarterback power run, and then also the other run where he kind of turned a nothing play into about a 7 or 8 yard gain, gave him a good chance to convert on third down. He's just a big, strong guy. That athletic ability helps out a lot.
0: On 3rd and 5, he surveys. The protection breaking down. Ooh. He's on the run, chased from behind, and down he goes, smushed back at the 18-yard line. Nick Bonito with his 2nd sack of the game, and he had help from Roach as well. 4th down coming up for the Chargers. They got a punt.
1: Well, that was on Justin Herbert himself. He doesn't have anybody to blame on that one. He's got to have better instinct when he gets outside of the pocket to know that there's some guys, there's some pretty good athletes coming up behind him that want to hurt him. And right there, he acted like he had no idea that there was anybody coming behind him and took a really unnecessary shot, in my opinion. If there's nothing there, just get rid of it. Preserve your body, because those are the kind of hits that take a toll as the season goes along.
0: 13-26 to go in regulation, 17-10 Chargers, and the punt from J.K. Scott. On the way to Mims with a flag down. Mims backpedaling, has a fair catch at his 30-yard line. We'll sort out the flag after a 51-yard punt. Justin Herbert, 96 yards, and that's the most of any quarterback in this game. Bo Nix has only 86.
2: During the kick, holding by the receiving team, number 37.
0: All right, so it will be Broncos ball when we come back. Bo Nix has been Mr. Fourth Quarter in his brief NFL career. Can he lead his team back? They're going to talk about whether or not to accept this penalty, by the way. We're 13-16 to go.
2: My apology. Holding by number 37 was the kicking team.
0: Oh, that changes it a little bit.
2: Will be enforced from the previous spot. Replay, fourth down.
0: All right, so they are going to punt it again. It forced the Chargers back a little bit further. And remember, Mims is a really exciting punt return guy. If he's got a little bit of room to operate, and I know he fumbled one away last week against the 49ers, but this guy's got a career punt return average of close to 16 yards. It's the highest of any punt returner in NFL history.
1: Well, and that average is that high is because he's busted a few touchdowns over the years, too. I mean, I remember him very clearly. That was one of the things when he first came out that he was known for. I mean, you can't give that a guy like that an inch because he'll take it and he'll be gone. So, yeah, I'm sure Sean Payton's saying, let's give him another chance.
0: Meantime, the Chargers offensively, again, you've got McConkey unavailable. You've got Johnson unavailable. The one guy that was coming on at receiver, Trey Harris, unavailable. Four of the five offensive linemen that would normally be out there, unavailable. The Chargers are somehow winning this game. Desperate times for them. They are 0-4. They're ahead 17-10, but they got a punt from the middle of their end zone. And Scott will get it away. A high, beautiful punt. Mims, not calling for a fair catch, has it, circles near midfield, cuts and zigzags. He's at the 35, at the 30, and he squirms to the 28-yard line, clinging to that football. And yeah, I tell you what, Kamani Vidal was the guy that brought him down. He's the guy that gave the Chargers the lead with a 42-yard run. That was almost a 42-yard punt return.
1: Yeah, you called it. You set it up nicely there, Josh, talking about how dangerous Mims is in these situations. And it looked like it was going to be a fair catch type of punt because it was so high, but he decided he wanted to give it a shot, and it was a good decision by him, cashing in on it for sure.
0: Now, they're already in field goal range to start, but they're trailing by a touchdown. We're getting a little bit late in the game, right? 13:03 to go.
1: And this is a situation where I would expect Sean Payton to be aggressive. I would expect him in normal situations to take a shot right here.
0: Only 138 total yards for Denver all game. Nick is taking a shot over the middle. It's Waddle, and he can't hang on. A tumble at the 15-yard line. He had it for a moment, but as he rolled over, it fell away. It's going to be 2nd and 10.
1: I think... If this ball is up a little bit, that's a catch Waddle should have had, for sure.
0: I'm looking at the replay. You're right. That's going to be his fourth drop in the last two games.
1: Yeah, it was a tough catch, but it's a catch an NFL receiver's got to make. A little bit low, a little bit hot, good coverage, but he's got to pull that in for his team.
0: Sunshine starting to drip in through the windows here at SoFi. Is that a harbinger for the Chargers? Can they hang on? They're up 17-10. Shotgun snap is back. Nix in trouble. Dumps it off over the middle. Caught at the 24-yard line. Deion Henley makes the tackle. And crawling out of the rubble as J.K. Dobbins had it for a gain of only two.
1: Yeah.
0: And a guy that had not been involved in catching the ball out of the backfield at all actually has his third catch today. R.J. Harvey was that guy last week. And Harvey comes into the game now on a 3rd and 7. Again, we remind you the Broncos only 1 of 9 on third down conversions today.
1: Unbelievable.
0: Broncos are spinning their wheels their first four games because of the competition that they played, right? Teams that were a combined 11-1 against teams other than Denver. But facing 0-4 LA today, they're in trouble. And the whistle sounding here, Nick's got that snap, but a timeout had been called.
2: Timeout, Los Angeles.
0: Yeah, the Chargers called a timeout. And you know what? They were blitzing in. They were hot after Knicks.
1: Yeah, I bet Jim Harbaugh's wishing he didn't call a timeout right there because they had the right blitz call. It looked like Bo Nix was going to have two guys coming off his right side, the left side of the defense, that were going to be on him pretty quickly.
0: And the big thing to unlock with Nix is how can he look in quarters 1 through 3 like he usually looks in quarter number 4. He's displayed a mastery of delivering in the clutch late in games.
1: Well, the good thing that comes out of that, obviously, is a belief that, hey, we've been in this situation before. Let's just do what we've always seemed to have been able to figure out how to do, and that's make the plays we need to make to win this game.
0: Engram has been actually his best target, the veteran tight end today. I think they missed Pat Bryant. But Troy Franklin is a possibility. Where, oh, where is Cortland Sutton? Jalen Waddle needs to get involved. So, yeah. I mean, you've got guys you can go to. And if all else fails, you got Harvey on the field as well. And he was targeted 10 times, caught all 10 last week against the Niners.
1: That's impressive.
0: 3rd and 7 from the 25. Rush comes in. Nix is in trouble. Dumps it off. Incomplete. They're going to say that that's a live ball. Bowles jumps on top of it. Now, hang on. No. Is this an incomplete pass?
2: Number 12 was in the area.
0: Yeah, incomplete
2: pass. Down.
0: Yeah. Fourth down, and a field goal could be attempted here.
1: I thought they were going to call intentional grounding. I did not see R.J. Harvey in the backfield. I thought he was out for a pass. So, yeah, Bo Nix just threw the ball at his feet.
0: Well, I tell you what, too, Harvey, who was in there to block Delshawn Phillips, ate him up.
1: Yeah.
0: Yeah, that's why Nix had to get rid of it. And now the field goal will be attempted. They're going to spot this ball from the 32-yard line. So a 42-yard attempt, trying to make it 17-13. Will Lutz, one for one today, is made from 34. Ball down, right foot comes around. On its way and sailing,
1: no good.
0: He hooked it. Will Lutz missing, and that wasn't a long one either. It stayed 17-10. That's his third miss of the year.
1: No, that's a chip shot for an NFL kicker, and it was a great snap and hold. The threads were in the right spot. I know these things. I did a lot of that, and he just hooked it right from the start. He knew it.
0: Yep, he bent it to the left, and it stays 17-10 with 12 and change to go. There's a timeout on the field. The Chargers and the Broncos having at it. 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
0: 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Well, the Chargers, knowing that this year's Super Bowl is right here at SoFi Stadium, they hope to be playing in it. They've got a lot of work to do. They're 0-4, but they're up 17-10 today. They have rallied to make it happen. They've scored 14 points in the second half. Denver has scored nothing in the second half. They've been spinning their wheels offensively all day. Chargers in gear, 2nd and 9. A pass over the middle, dropped by Mitchell. Simply incomplete to bring up 3rd and 9. And just back to the Denver offense here real quick, Steve. They've run 44 plays. They've got 141 yards. Sean Payton's magic wand is encased in rust, it would appear. He's now the play caller, and it's not going well.
1: Yeah, and they just showed a picture. I'm kind of baffled a little bit. They just showed a picture of Bo Nix on the sideline. Somebody said something really funny, and he was over there cracking up. And I'm like, man, there's only, You got about 8 minutes left in this game, and you're laughing on the sideline.
10: Herbert getting rushed on a 3rd and 9. He sees some daylight going to the left. Ooh. He takes a tumble, and he's right at the 6. Jahdae Barron knocked him over. Are they going to give him the first down? He's right at the 6 at the 42-yard line, his own 42. I think they're going to give it to him by the nose of the football.
1: Wow, that was a big hit he took on that sideline, though, and I'm sorry for my reaction. I couldn't help it. He was fighting for that extra yard. They spotted it well in advance.
10: Just a little shy is where they're spotting it, and I tell you why. I'm looking at the replay. His left hand reached out, didn't have the ball in it. The left hand hit the 42, but the football was at the 41. So now it's 4.5 yards, and they're going to keep the offense on the field, leading by 7. They're at their own 41. Well, they simply try to get Denver to jump, or is Herbert going to lean across? He's stuffed. He surges. He's pushed back. And the Chargers turn the ball over on downs. How about that? Chris Abrams' drain jumped on the pile. So did Brandon Jones. Herbert says, let's go. Let's get it. He lost a yard.
1: I thought he, with this surge, you called the surge on the, at the second effort. I thought he might have gotten it.
10: Nope, they're going to say he came up just a little short. Denver will take over with a short field. And because they've only got those 130-something yards today of offense, they need a short field because they're not going the 10 plays 80 yards today. They're just not.
1: Well, that's stepping up big time. They did it. Looking at the replay, there is absolutely no doubt, because when Herbert on that second effort surge, his shoulders got turned, and that ball was in the right side of his body, which was behind him where he was pushing. So no doubt he couldn't get the yardage he needed.
10: J.K. Dobbins, the running back, only 27 yards on 12 carries, although he's got the only touchdown of the day for Denver. Pistol set, and the throw goes to the flat on the far side.

0: and not just an arm.
1: Exactly right. That was a design run similar to what the Chargers did earlier with Justin Herbert. This was more of a read option, so he was able to read the defensive end who crashed down on the running back. He pulled the ball and kept it on the outside. Nice pickup on first down.
0: Remember, Denver just missed a field goal. Could have made it 17-13. It's still 17-10. 9:21 remaining. Waddle is wide to the left. You got an inexperienced man on him and Dean Leonard. Here comes a pass rush straight in. Pass panned out to Waddle on the sideline. Dancing to the 11. First down, Denver. Pushed out of bounds by Leonard, who gave him a lot of cushion. There's a flag down, though. Got a couple flags down. Nix has his hands to his head, and the Chargers are now in argue mode. I think both teams, well, let's see what the call is here from Sean Hockley. All of it after the play.
2: Personal foul, roughing the passer, defense number 23, who was not blocked low into the quarterback's leg.
0: The veteran Tony Jefferson did go into the legs of Nix. And yeah, Jefferson was complaining, I got pushed, but we're looking at the replay. I don't think he was.
1: Well, he got cut. Yeah, he was blocked. I mean, he's getting ready to go, he launches himself. That's, I think, what the problem was. He didn't need to launch himself prior to the contact, and that very dangerous the way he hit Bo Nix right around the knees. So I think, yeah, if he didn't launch himself prior to the contact, I don't think that would have been called.
0: First and goal, Denver, in a game where, crazily, this combo platter of Nix and Herbert have combined for not even 200 yards passing.
1: It's amazing. It has not been a very pretty game offensively for either team. But, man, they are scratching and clawing for every bit of it right now.
0: You can see the Broncos in your ring camera here. They're at the 6-yard line. Fullback in motion. Nick's rolling out. He's in trouble. Throws off his back foot, looping it out of bounds. Past the goal line, out of bounds on the right side. Second and goal coming up. And Bo Nix in this game, a mere 14 out of 25 for 112. Justin Herbert's only 11 out of 18 for 96.
1: Yeah, and there really haven't been many throws where you sit back and say, that was really a good throw. Like really nice pass completion up the field. There's not been many of those at all.
0: The touchdowns for the Chargers today from Rucci and Vidal to lead 17-10. We have backups making plays for the Chargers. Can the defense hold fort? Nix to throw. Nix to the end zone. Has his man. It's a touchdown. It is Cortland Sutton. Denver can tie it with an extra point after a 6-yard dart from Nix to Sutton.
1: That came up so nice for the Denver Broncos right there. The perfect play call at the perfect time. Little play action. Got all the underneath coverage for the Chargers to step up. Big hole in the back of the end zone, and Cortland Sutton was right there. Bo Nix on time, on the money. Easy throw and catch for a touchdown. You've been talking about getting the ball to Cortland Sutton all day. They finally figured it out on this drive two times.
0: First catch of the afternoon, first touchdown of the year. Now Will Lutz, remember, yanked a field goal. Trying for the extra point. He's made 105 of those in a row. Now make it 106. We are tied at 17. And we've still got 8:53 to go. More action from the field up next. 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
1: 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Well, it is a blowout in Arizona. The Cardinals getting crushed at home by the Lions, 38-14. Arizona trading receiver Marvin Harrison Jr. to Houston. And the Seahawks have taken the lead from the 49ers, 23-21. Sam Darnold to JSN. Let's get you the finish here from L.A., Steve and Josh.
2: 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Five plays, 41 yards, 1:34 off the clock as Denver ties the game at 17. All of that after Jim Harbaugh said, let's go for it, Steve. Fourth and one from his own 41.
3: Yeah, I guarantee you he's kicking himself for that. I thought maybe they were only going to just try to draw the Broncos off sides. With the seven-point lead, the way your defense is playing, that's going to be questioned for sure tomorrow. No matter how this game turns out, he should have to explain his mentality on that one.
2: Meantime, Cortland Sutton, a day after his 31st birthday, gets the gift of being wide open in the end zone to reel in that touchdown catch, his first of the year. Now the kickoff. It'll be Vidal skipping down the far side, twisting to the 30, dumped at the 32. Chargers go in gear from there. 17 all, two quarterbacks, as we've talked about, Steve, known for their artistry in fourth quarters. Bo Nix has already led a comeback to tie it, but now can Justin Herbert just take it right on back?
3: Yeah, curious how Justin Herbert's feeling right now. I remember the last time he was on the field, he took that hit, and he got up a little bit wobbly. Looked like his leg was bothering him a little bit. We'll see if he looks like it's affecting him at all right now.
2: The guys on the field, but we'll try to articulate this best we can, but it's a bunch of backups here. Vidal scampering left, weaving his way in and out of traffic. He'll get dumped, no gain. Savion Jones made the tackle. 80% of the offensive line, rookies and backups right now. You've got no Quentin Johnson at wide receiver. Trey Harris is out today. That happened here in the second half. Ladd McConkey tried to play, cannot go. Brennan Thompson hoped to come back and play. He's not available. So all the wide receivers that you have available, we're talking about guys you've never heard of before if you're a Charger fan, like Theo Weiss out there making plays.
3: You commented perfectly earlier. You said it's backups to backups. I mean, these are the backups' backups.
2: Yeah, I mean, here's Marquez Valdes-Scantling now, the featured receiver wide to the left with Weiss in motion and in the backfield. Herbert play action, getting rushed.
3: Oh,
2: Bonito's got
3: goodness.
2: Him. He's in trouble. Herbert lost the football, trying to be a hero. Everybody jumping at it at the 23-yard line. The Broncos have it. The Broncos have it. Justin Herbert was down. He was going down and tried to lurch forward. The ball came loose when he did that. He played a hero, and it cost him.
3: And, man, I don't know if he could have gotten this pass off. The pressure was on him so quick. And, yes, there's no doubt that ball comes out before he hits the ground.
2: Or rather, Zach Allen kicked it out. I was watching Nick Bonito wrap him up high.
3: I think it was actually the fanny of his guard that knocked the ball out. It was center. Yeah, guard, Slaughter. He's playing guard today. Normally he's a center. But I'm going to tell you something. He had Valdes-Scantling down the sideline for a touchdown if he had enough time to get that pass off. That's just a nightmare of a situation for the Chargers right there.
2: Yeah, patchwork offensive line. Really a factor there, and the Broncos take over with 7:55 to go at the 26 of the Chargers. And a handoff, it'll be Dobbins ramming his way forward past the 10 to the 8, his best run of the day. And now the Broncos fans are going crazy. Their team's got momentum.
3: Yeah, this is not a Broncos home game for those listening here. It just sounds like it. There's a lot of them here in this SoFi Stadium in L.A., and they're making noise. Now the Broncos have taken control of this football game. Question is, can they seize the opportunity right here, finish it out?
2: It is a poppy field of orange as you look all around this stadium. All those Broncos jerseys, they're wearing the whites today, white tops, white pants, and trying to wrestle this game back in their favor. We're tied at 17 for now. Nix is under center. Motion to the left of the line. Handoff. Dobbins spins and darts and gets whacked as he gets back to the line of scrimmage. No gain. Delshawn Phillips having a great game. Sean Phillips, former Charger, is actually here today with his family. He's the kind of guy who, for 93, not 53 for the Chargers, would make that exact play all the time, a linebacker shooting the gap.
3: Well, that was a nice job by J.K. Dobbins just to get back to the line of scrimmage. I mean, he had immediate pressure in that backfield, did a little pirouette, and got himself back to the line of scrimmage.
2: Second and goal as we take down a 6:36 to go in regulation time. Three wide receivers to the right and one to the left. And Bo Nix trying to do that fourth quarter magic man thing again. Back he goes. Tucks the football. Zips forward to the six, but the Chargers are all over him. Tui Polotu drops him after a gain of only a couple. So now third and goal. Bo Nix, yeah, has remembered he's allowed to run the football.
3: Well, Sean Payton has heard you, Josh. You've been calling for it all day. And there have been no design runs for Bo Nix until these last two drives. He had a quarterback read option there earlier in the last drive, and right there, that was a quarterback draw. That one defended very well by the Chargers.
2: Chargers turning it over in their own territory twice here in this fourth quarter, gifting this opportunity to Denver. Third and goal, 5:49 to play. We're tied at 17. Nix takes a shotgun, stands on the right hash mark. He's got it knee high. Threads it near side to Engram. A juke move. Powers his way to the one. He's dropped at the 1 yard line by Elijah Molden and Delshawn Phillips. Oh, what do you do now at the 1 yard line, fourth down?
3: It's amazing how often these decisions come up, these situations. How greedy does Sean Payton want to be here? The ball's going to be at, it looks like they're spotted at the 1 yard line.
2: Wow,
3: fourth down.
2: Yeah, J.K. Dobbins is going to get onto the field here. The former Charger, who's already been in the end zone once. The nose of the football is on the 1 yard line, the left hash. Broncos spring out of the huddle. Will Bo Nix try to lean in and get them the lead? Will he hand it to Dobbins? We're going to have to wait either way. There's a timeout call. Denver calls that timeout. And Sean Payton, again, he's got the control stick today.
3: Oh, he's giving somebody an earful right now. I don't know who he's talking to, but there's somebody on the receiving end of that that's getting a little bit of a lashing.
2: Sean Payton, not great success against any Harbaugh. 3-8 lifetime against the brothers. And as he tries to out-duel Jim Harbaugh today, it's fourth and goal at the one after we pause 10 seconds for station ID. 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
2: Well, a change of heart. Denver has talked about it during the timeout. They're sending the field goal unit on the field. This game tied at 17. You like this or not, Steve?
3: I think that's the right call. No doubt about it. And there's going to be some analytics people out there that would dispute that. But I think it's the right way to go. Take the lead. Put the pressure on the Chargers, who you've been defending pretty well all day.
2: The chippiest of chip shots here. A 19-yard field goal attempt. Will Lutz blasts it up and in. It is 20-17. Tell you what, though, that wasn't right down the middle. That was just inside the right upright.
3: Yeah, if it would have been about a 32-yarder, it might have scooted outside that right upright.
2: And Lutz has missed from the 30-something range already today. Keep that in mind as we head on down the stretch. Today's presentation of the NFL Game of the Week on Compass Media Networks brought to you by Steel. 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So Denver has, on its schedule already, had to face some really great teams. Top of the line, elite teams, and they're out of it at two wins and two losses. They thought they were getting a break today facing the 0-4 Chargers, who are so banged up anyway. And yet they've had to fight back to take the lead here at 20-17.
3: Yeah, their two wins this year, they came back against the Jaguars. They were down 10 and won that game. And against the Rams, they were down 16 and still found a way to come back and win those games.
2: It is a 10-0 fourth quarter for Denver to take a 20-17 lead. And now Mitchell, the return man for the Chargers, wiggles to the 20, 25, smacked at the 27. And the Chargers will go from there. Now, as we get to 5:02 left, couple things to keep in mind. We keep reminding you it's really tough to protect Herbert today because of that makeshift offensive line. I would say three of his top four receiving options are not available to him, so all that's problematic. What you do have is the leg of Cameron Dicker. If you can get the ball to even the 45-yard line, you've got a shot to tie this game.
3: You definitely do. He can hit the long ones as well as anybody in the league, but I guarantee you, number 10, Justin Herbert's thinking he wants seven.
2: Keaton Mitchell starts as a running back. A pitch to him. Follows the blocking right with a stiff arm. He'll get to the 30-yard line and maneuver to the 31. Jahdae Barron guides him out of bounds. Denver has to tackle sure-handedly now, too, and they're without some key performers, including Haufanga right now.
3: Well, you nailed it, though, Josh, as far as the big issue for the Chargers now. They've got to go down. They want to go down and score a touchdown. They've got to get in the field goal range. They have to feel comfortable with some sort of passing game and getting the ball out of Justin Herbert's hands quickly, because that offensive line up front, you just can't trust them right now.
2: Mitchell's in the backfield over the left shoulder of Herbert with a blitz coming in. Herbert's in trouble. Herbert lost the football again, but he's going to grab it out of midair back at the 18-yard line. He fumbled it to himself. He lost 6 yards on the play. The Chargers lead the NFL in giveaways, almost gave it away at their own 18.
3: But that is totally on Justin Herbert. He had time to get back and make a decision with that football. If you hold the football in the NFL, once you get set up in that pocket, if you hold it and wait, you're asking for bad things to happen. Right there, that was almost a disaster for the Chargers.
2: Third and 18, and a bunch of no-names on the field for the Chargers. Again, guys that are just up from the practice squad, and these backups on the O-line. What can they do on third and 18 with a blitz coming hot off the edge? Herbert steps up in the pocket. He'll run 25, 30, swarmed at the 32. The first down make is a 37, so you've got a 4th and 5 coming up. Give Herbert some high marks for that. He found 13 yards all by himself.
3: And the Chargers were fine with that, I'm sure, to say, hey, okay, if you want to try to run for it, that you still got a 4th and 6 now, 4th and 7, whatever it is.
2: Would they really go for it with still 3:44 left in this game?
3: You know, it's
2: they're at their own 31.
3: And they've what's the timeout situation? They have two of the timeouts, and
2: yeah,
3: one left.
2: Chargers
3: one
2: have one left. Yeah. They're going to go for it with still 3:30 left, trailing 20-17.
3: Now they're 0-4, and I think that comes into the equation as well.
2: Herbert's got to complete this one. Oh. He's picked off and set on the near sideline. Denver's got the football. It is Brandon Jones taking it away, returns it 14 yards, and the Broncos are in business, leading 20-17. That's three times in this quarter the Chargers have turned the ball over to Denver.
3: And this one, it almost looks like he's throwing it right to Brandon Jones, or Genesis Smith, who picked that ball off, dropped right underneath the coverage.
2: Yeah, it was Jones who stepped in front of Marquez Valdez-Scantling.
3: Oh, yeah, you're right, 100% right. Brandon Jones, you got it. And that, you go back to last week, and both of the interceptions that Justin Herbert threw last week, it almost looked as though he completely didn't see the underneath coverage.
2: The one remaining starter in the secondary that has not been lost to injury, Brandon Jones. It was the guy that stepped in front on the sideline, right in front of Valdez-Scantling. So now, 20-17 Denver, they've got the ball. Just past the 35 of the Chargers, handing it off. And a zigzag move here by Dobbins. He'll crush his way to the 21. Elijah Molden got him from behind. First down, Broncos.
3: Well, it's just so hard to play defense in a situation like this. You're 0-4. Your offense has put you in a bad situation after bad situation. And, yeah, you come out, you're dejected, you're let down, and all of a sudden you got J.K. Dobbins running the ball right at you full speed, and it's a nice pickup for the Broncos.
2: Got a great block from McGlinchey, too. 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Chargers just burned their final timeout. Chargers have only 12 first downs in this game. They've got 219 yards all game, and that's more than Denver. But Denver's got the lead, 20-17.
3: They protected the ball a little bit better than the Chargers have.
2: At the 21-yard line of the Chargers, the Broncos back to work. Knicks will hand it off. And there's Dobbins met by Molden, twisting forward to the 20-yard line. The first down is all the way at the 11. And we're going to get to 3 minutes left in this football game. Denver, I tell you what, for everything the Chargers are doing wrong down the stretch, if Denver's held to a field goal here, the Chargers will still have a chance to go down and win it.
3: But the Chargers are out of timeouts.
2: And out of receivers and out of offensive line.
3: Yeah, just another thing they're out of. But, and we got, what, 2:45 left. So they got the two-minute warning, which will stop the play after this next one.
2: Now, Denver's in no hurry to snap the ball. They're going to let this tick down to about 2:33, and they'll probably take a timeout. Looks like that's exactly what's going to happen. Sean Payton, now the cagey veteran, holding that play-calling cardboard over there, will take it to 2:28. And it's not like it's been playing to rave reviews. It's not like Sean Payton took over the play calling and they've got 500 yards. They've got something like 220.
3: You're reading my mind. That's exactly what I was going to say. It's he knows, Sean Payton knows, that he's very lucky to be in this position with a lead late in the game here with the way that this team has played, especially offensively. It's not a game he'd be proud of, I'm sure, in terms of how well the game plan worked, but I'm sure he's proud of how hard his team has fought, and they've put themselves in position to control the outcome of this game.
2: The Chargers were working magic in the third quarter, but now in the fourth, it's been a punt, a turnover on downs in their own territory, then a fumble and a pick in their own territory. So they just started sliding down the mountain, and they just can't stop.
3: Yeah, back to back. Well, also remember the turnover on downs as well. So they had the fourth and short that they were stopped on, plus the fumble by Justin Herbert, plus the interception by Justin Herbert. So three turnovers in this, you know, last three possessions, I believe.
2: And that puts Denver exactly where they're used to being. They've got more points scored in fourth quarters this year, Steve, than in the first three quarters combined. I missed that last call. Delay a game before the timeout is what they're saying. So they're going to move back. Sean Payton is hot. But it's now 2nd and 13 instead of 2nd and 8. As we remind you, you can join Compass Media Network's Chris Carino in his personal battle against FSH muscular dystrophy. Please visit fightforchris.com for more information. 20 to 17 Denver, and there's a snap of the football to hand to Dobbins, who will belt his way to the 20 and get dropped right there. Again, the first down make the 11, so on a third down, you've still got 9 yards to get, and the next play will be run on the other side of the two-minute warning. The Chargers are out of timeouts. If you force the Broncos to a field goal, yeah, you'd still be down six. You'd be out of timeouts, but you'd have Justin Herbert and a chance to make the ultimate magic happen. No offensive line that you've ever heard of. No receivers that are really on your play sheet right now or in your roster, but
3: on your fantasy team, no. Right?
2: Oh, nobody's on your fantasy team on this Chargers lineup today.
3: No.
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0: 17, Denver, with 2 minutes left. Alongside Super Bowl champion and Pro Bowl quarterback Steve Berline, I'm Josh Lewin. A look at what's coming up on the Compass Media Network's NFL schedule. Next Sunday, triple header. Falcons host the Bears. The Bills head to Vegas for a battle with the Raiders. And then it wraps up with the Cowboys and the Packers on Sunday Night Football. 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They have hurtled past the Chargers with a 10-point fourth quarter. Knocking on the door looking for more, Steve. They're at the 20 right now on the correct side of the field, but a third and long coming up, and they have not been good on third down conversions today.
1: They've not been good on third down conversions, and Bo Nix has not really given any confidence to where you can feel like he'll be allowed to drop back and try to pick up this 10 yards throwing the ball. I expect a conservative call here.
0: 1 of 11 on third downs. Mims in motion, left of the line to right. There is the handoff. Dobbins weaving, will get past the 15, hums his way to the 13-yard line, leaving him 2 yards shy of the first down. Remember, the Chargers cannot stop the clock. So you can take this down to about a minute 12, I would say, Steve, and then kick a short field goal to go up 23-17. Not a done deal, because Lux has been a little iffy today. He's missed from 38. This one's going to be a 30-yard attempt. Try to make it a 6-point game. Leave Herbert with a little more than a minute to go. No timeouts, but still a chance to be a hero.
1: And you're saying there's a chance.
0: Well, actually, here on 4th and 2, they're going to go. They're going to try to put it away right here.
1: They're going to try to get the Chargers to jump offside. They're not going to go.
0: They're going to put Prentice under center, the fullback. That tells you all you need to know. And sure enough, as he barks like a seal here and does not draw the offsides, now they'll take the zeros on the play clock. Or did they take a timeout? No, they picked a delay.
2: 5-yard penalty, fourth down.
0: Yeah, so they'll make it a 35, not a 30-yard field goal attempt. They compromised a few more seconds to make that happen. So, yeah, it'll be about a minute left for magic to happen. And, you know, it only took, 8 seconds for the Jacksonville Jaguars overseas today. So we'll just throw that out there. But they've got not a field goal to win it. No, they need a touchdown to win it.
1: Well, they'll need a touchdown if Lutz makes his kick.
0: Yes.
1: That is not a given yet, but he's a pretty good kicker. Doesn't miss a whole lot.
0: In all 57 of his attempts last year that were inside the 40, including extra points. This is a 36-yard attempt. And the hold of Crawshaw. This one on its way. It'll get in there. Little bit towards the left, up right. Plenty of distance. 108 on the clock, 23-17. So, if you're the Chargers, you're 0-4. Only one 0-4 team has ever crawled out to make it into the postseason. That was the Chargers way back in 1992. To give themselves that kind of opportunity.
1: Yeah, not many of those guys still on the team, I don't think either.
0: No, not at all. But, yeah, if you're 0-5, I mean, it's game, set, match. No 0-5 team has ever come back to make the playoffs. So the Chargers have essentially here a minute 8 to save their season. It's not even Columbus Day, but here they are trying to save their season.
1: Yeah, and I don't even know if you can say save the season. I think just maybe try to keep it alive,
0: right? Yeah, keep it relevant.
1: Yeah, keep it to where you got something to play for.
0: And normally you'd say, all right, I mean, it wasn't too long ago. If you had Keenan Allen on your team and you've got your usual weaponry and Herbert is really Herbert, you're thinking, I've seen this before. The Chargers do win these games sometimes, but this is a whole nother today. It's an offensive line that is unrecognizable. Most of the wide receivers are simply not available. So,
1: yeah, it's the cards are stacked against them. There's no doubt about that.
0: They'll maybe get a big-time run back here. How about that? And the guy who's got it has been in the end zone already today. It is Vidal, tippy toes to the 30, creeps to the 33, no flags. So we will go from the 33-yard line with a minute 2 to go.
1: Okay.
0: 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Justin Herbert, not quite Bo Nix in terms of the fourth quarter heroism, but like his former Oregon Duck friend, he does have a history. He can get this done, but it's going to be the likes of Theo Weiss, Marquez Valdez-Scantling, Darius Davis that have to be a supporting cast. Back goes Herbert. Surveys, throws over the middle, caught by Mitchell, lassoed at the 33. They can't stop the clock, so they got a few yards. They got three of them, but valuable seconds ticking down.
1: That's the last thing you want is a short completion in the middle of the field. Just eats up clock.
0: They need 66 more yards. 44 seconds left. Herbert to the near sideline. It's dropped. A one-handed opportunity on that sideline for Kolar. He couldn't hold it, but the clock stops. Third and seven, 23-17 Broncos.
1: It's more of the same for the Chargers. When Justin Herbert does set strong in the pocket and tries to throw it, there's just no separation between any of his receivers. He's got to put the ball in the absolute perfect spot to have a chance to complete it.
0: He's thrown for only 99 yards this entire game. Vidal is the running back on third and seven. 41 seconds to go. It's a four-man rush. Herbert in trouble. Rolls right with a flag down. Herbert keeps the play alive. Zooms it to the sideline. It's going to be incomplete. Let's see about the flag. Could be fourth and seven coming up. Broncos are pointing like now both teams are pointing. Let's see.
2: Before the pass was thrown, holding defense number 40. The 5-yard penalty, automatic. First down.
0: All right, Justin Sternad is called, and at least it keeps the drive alive, right? Otherwise, it would have been fourth down.
1: Yeah, that flag was thrown by the line judge on the left side of the field. That always tells you that there was some kind of an illegal contact or holding for the most part. And then, they're showing the replay. He literally tackled one of the Chargers receivers.
0: Long way to go and a short time to get there. 33 seconds left. Pass over the middle. Caught near midfield, but down the middle of the field, it's Marquez Valdez-Scantling. He's tackled right near the lightning bolt at his own 46. 22 seconds and rolling here. 23-17 Denver. Herbert's got to be a hero. He will back up. He'll look. He'll scramble. With the clock running, goes over the middle again. It's caught at the 39, but we're down to 10 seconds left. They'll zip up to the line. They got to spike it. 23-17 ball game. We're down to 4 seconds, down to three. Herbert spikes it, and they will have one shot now from the 39-yard line of Denver.
1: They're going to have a shot at it. They can definitely get it into the end zone. I just don't like the way that this was managed. Justin Herbert's a little bit more experienced, should know a little bit better about taking the short completions over the middle of the field in this situation. That does not give you the optimum number of opportunities to make a play, but they have one shot at it. We've seen it happen before.
0: Guys like Weiss are out there. Guys like Kolar are out there. Guys like Valdez-Scantling are out there. They've got to make a play. Timeout taken by Denver. Boy, for a warm beaker full of Keenan Allen right now, for a tall receiver to be available. Not a bunch of guys that were on the practice squad as of Friday.
1: Yeah, you're very, very limited in terms of any player that you have any confidence in, really, in this situation, this type of a situation.
0: So how do you defend this, Steve? The offensive line, we know, is a shambles right now for the Chargers. If you're the Broncos, do you take advantage of that and try to go get Herbert, or do you drop a whole bunch of guys back at the goal line?
1: Well, I would do. It looks like they're only going to rush two guys. They only have two defensive linemen on the field. That, I think, plays a little bit to the favor of the offense because you're going to let all your players get down there, all your receivers down into the field.
0: Yeah, you got four members of the secondary standing sentinel at the 5-yard line right now. Last play of the game coming.
1: Well, they came with blitz.
0: Here they are on Herbert, who will get tugged down at the 45-yard line. Denver wins. Jaquan McMillan. He got him by the ankles, and he didn't let go. Justin Herbert never had a chance to be the hero. He went down, and the Chargers are 0-5.
1: They caught him off guard, and they caught me off guard. Remember I just said they only have two guys. They're going to come with only two. I don't understand it. Well, Vance Joseph is the master at drawing up blitzes, and he brought two or three guys off the edges, and Justin Herbert was caught totally off guard. He had no idea they were coming.
0: McMillan is known for that. He is a corner that loves to get in there and grab a sack or two, and he did exactly that to end the game. Your final at SoFi, Denver 23, the LA Chargers 17. Steve Berline and I will have some final thoughts, and we'll name the player of the game after this. 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
8: Well, the Denver Broncos are now 3-2 and will advance the crumpled $100 bill theory, Steve Berline. If somebody hands you a crumpled $100 bill, it's still $100. I mean, I know it doesn't look great, but it's, you know, $100 is $100.
9: Yeah.
8: So the Denver Broncos just got given a crumpled $100 bill. They beat a Chargers team that came in 0-4, and now they are just unrecognizable due to injury. And the Broncos, after giving up a 14-0 third quarter the wrong way, stole the game back with a 13-0 fourth quarter. That's who they are and what they do, right? Every game last year, it seemed like they would win it going away. This year, they have needed big fourth quarters to get to 3 wins, 2 losses.
9: Well, and then there's a lot of reasons for why that happened, and you'd love to give the Denver Broncos credit for it, but a lot of it was careless turnovers, a bad decision by Jim Harbaugh on a fourth and short to give them a short field. They came up and they capitalized on that, and then the two turnovers by Justin Herbert as well. So there were a lot of fingers to point, a lot of things that happened in the Broncos' favor that allowed them to do it. But you're right. They have a history of doing it. They believe they're going to figure out a way to win these games at the end, and they find a way to get it done more times than not.
8: In this entire game, only 460 yards of offense the two teams combined. Normally, these are franchises that get that all by themselves.
9: Yeah.
8: They combined for that today. So was the Denver defense the reason? I mean, is that your player of the game? Is the defense?
9: I think that's the only way we can go. There was really not an individual that jumped out. You can talk about that really deserved to be recognized as a player of the game. The Denver defense on a whole holding this Chargers offense to just 237 total yards, 5 of 14 on third down. They had 3 turnovers. They made the plays when they needed to make the plays. No, Justin Herbert had nhowhere to go with the football. They also had 5 sacks. So, yeah, I think the Denver Broncos defense is our player of the game. They pretty much controlled it from start to finish.
8: Denver goes 1 of 12 on third downs, gets 224 yards, and wins the game. It's like the Nevertheless Bowl, right? I mean, nevertheless, they win the game by 6. And now they are 3-2. Now they are back kind of where they want to be. Sean Payton didn't exactly roar down the track here in his first go at being the play caller again this year. Davis Webb, maybe a little bit of, hey, I told you it's not that easy, as he got it taken away from him.
9: Right.
8: But the Chargers, they're now 0-5, and they're not getting healthier. The schedule does not get easier. I mean, they could be looking at 0-7 real soon.
9: Yeah, the schedule, they've got KC next. Then they've got the Rams.

0: Houston and Baltimore, I mean, they could conceivably lose all of those games the way they're playing right now and with their health situation the way that it is. So, yeah, it is a very, very bleak situation for this Chargers team. And you feel bad for Justin Herbert. He's going through an awful lot, being put in a difficult situation. He doesn't look like the same guy out there to us. Hopefully they'll find a way to get it figured out and he'll get that confidence and that little pep in his step back and, you know, remind us who he really is.
1: And you're still retired. You're not going to go out there and
0: We can have that conversation. We'll see. You know, it depends on whether they're willing to crumple up a few $100 bills for me.
1: and you might need an offensive line, too.
0: Yeah, I would definitely need a little bit more of an offensive line than what he has.
1: Pleasure to work with you, my friend. Great to see you. 23-17, Denver wins it. And our on-site producers, Brian Dansel and Eric Miller, thanks to them. Our engineer, the great, if not very tired, Rick Cutler. Our statistician, Vinny Lavastiti. You got our spotter, Anthony Dansel. Senior producer, Chris Kleber. Engineering assistance provided by Justin Bassick. The general manager is Robert Blum. The executive producer of Compass Media Network Sports is the great Tyler Brewer. Coming up on the post-game report, Jeff Biggs is back in the Progressive Insurance Studios. He'll update you on a crazy day from around the league. Get you the final stats from here. I have the highlight of the game, preview what's coming up for both these teams. The Chargers now 0-5. The Broncos survive to get to 3-2. Again, your final, Denver 23, L.A. Chargers 17. For Steve Berline, I'm Josh Lewin. 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
7: Jeff Biggs back inside our studios after the Broncos beat the Chargers 23-17. Before we go and get to the highlights, let's get you one final check of the scoreboard from around the NFL. A couple of games still going on. 21 seconds left in Arizona. The Lions have lit up the Cardinals today, 45-21. Jared Goff, 3 TD passes, also 2 TD runs for Jahmyr Gibbs. And off the field, the Cardinals announcing before the game they have traded wide receiver Marvin Harrison Jr. to the Houston Texans for a second-round draft pick. The big game is in the NFC West, where right now 3:22 left to go in the fourth quarter. The 49ers and the Seahawks are tied 29-29. And again, the Niners have the ball. They're 4-0. They have the ball right now at the Seattle 24-yard line. We'll keep our eyes on that. Speaking of ties, we had one today earlier right here on Compass Media Networks between the Commanders and the Giants. What a finish. The Giants thought they were going to get the game-winning field goal, but Cam Scataboo fumbled at the Washington 24 in overtime. The Commanders got the ball back, thought they were going to get the game-winning field goal, but Jaden Daniels took a sack, and the clock expired, and it ended in a 27-27 tie between the Giants and the Commanders. What a finish in London today. How about the Eagles? They kicked the go-ahead field goal with 8 seconds left. Thought they had the win in the bag at that point, but the Jags got a nice kickoff return, had the ball back with 1 second left, just enough time for Cam Little to kick a 57-yard game-winning field goal. The Jags stunned the Eagles 19-17. Philadelphia has dropped 3 in a row. The Patriots ripped the Raiders 45-17, a 4-TD day for Drake May. In that one, the Vikings outscored the Saints in New Orleans 23-13. The Packers blew out the Bears at Lambeau 31-17. The Steelers ripped the Colts 34-22. The Jets got a late win over the Browns 17-12. Braylon Allen, a TD run with 51 seconds left. The Bengals beat the Dolphins and the Heat in Miami 31-24. 3 first-half touchdowns for Joe Burrow, threw another one in the second to Ja'Marr Chase. And the Texans get their first win of the season. They beat the winless Titans in Nashville 26-3. C.J. Stroud, a TD run and a TD pass tonight. 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Restrictions and details. All right, well, here in L.A., it was an offensive struggle between the Broncos and the Chargers. A huge home game for the Bolts. They took the field with a record of 0-4, and they trailed at halftime 10-3. But on the opening drive of the second half, Justin Herbert put together a really nice drive, a touchdown drive, to tie the game at 10. And then late in the third, the Chargers' defense nixed a Denver drive.
1: Bo Nix is back from his 35, getting chased. He hurdles past the 40 to the 41, lost the football, and the Chargers have it.
7: A critical turnover, and that turned out to be vital for the Bolts.
1: And indeed, the Chargers in business from the 42 of Denver late third quarter. And a handoff and a burst here by Vidal. He'll break 3 tackles, keep on going to the sideline, wiggle to the 10, to the 5, touchdown! The Chargers have scored! 42 yards of hunting and pecking and bobbing and weaving. What a job by Vidal!
7: The Chargers took the lead for the first time in the game, 17-10, but then the Denver defense did their part, stopping the Bolts on fourth down.
1: It's fourth and a half a yard, and they're going to keep the offense on the field, leading by 7. They're at their own 41. Well, they simply try to get Denver to jump, or is Herbert going to lean across? He's stuffed. He surges. He's pushed back. And the Chargers turn the ball over on downs. How about that?
7: One of many big plays down the stretch for the Denver defense. And then came this throw from Bo.
1: Nix to throw. Nix to the end zone. Has his man. It's a touchdown. It is Cortland Sutton. Denver can tie it with an extra point after a 6-yard dart from Nix to Sutton.
7: That indeed tied the game at 17. The Broncos defense would do it again, forcing a Justin Herbert fumble. That set up a Will Lutz field goal to put the Broncos back on top 20-17. And then another Herbert turnover and interception gave the Broncos another field goal, 23-17 at that point. And that would be the final score of the game. The Broncos pull out the win on the road to improve to 3-2. And the Bolts fall to 0-5. Time now for the final stats report for the Broncos. Not a lot offensively, but they will take the win. Bo Nix, 16 of 27 for 123 yards and a touchdown. J.K. Dobbins, 18 carries, 68 yards. And for the winless Chargers, Justin Herbert, really with four rookies starting on the offensive line, had to really struggle today. 14 of 24 for 121 yards. Omarion Hampton, 14 carries, 33 yards. Again, nothing up front to help out, and that's why the Bolts struggled the way that they did. Total yards, Denver, 224. The Chargers, 237. But the Bolts had three big turnovers with only one for the Broncos. All right, up next, before we go, some final thoughts and the highlight of the game. The Broncos beat the Bolts 23-17. 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
21: Number 12, Kentucky, coming in at number 15, was unranked but beat LSU. LSU still in the top 25, and I don't get it. Number 22, Oregon, unranked for the first time in 4 years after losing two games this past month. Okay, that's it. I'm not saying anything else.
22: You did. You said Kentucky, which is my rival, which I hate. I thought you were going to say something else. Go ahead, Dan.
21: I'm sorry.
23: So Justin Herbert's thrown 5 touchdowns to 7 interceptions. Okay. The Seahawks got it to midfield on a pass play to Jackson Smith and Jigba. However, on the ensuing play, Darnold tried to find JSN again, and he was sandwiched on an incomplete pass. So JSN left the field. He's now come back for a third down after the Seahawks threw an incompletion on second down. They're at midfield, a minute to go. And down 3 to the 49ers, 32-29. Darnold was pressured early and
22: good ball.
23: Had to throw it away. And this time had a wide open JSN, and JSN dropped it.
22: Dropped it.
23: He did have to leap for it. However, that is a catch that you see Jackson Smith and Jigba make 99 out of 100 times.
22: He put his hands up the wrong way, Dan. So the ball probably got on him a little quicker than he expected. So didn't put his hands up the right way to catch that ball. That's why it was tough.
23: And so now it's a fourth down play. They have two timeouts. You might as well use one for a play here to figure it out, because even if you don't get it here, the 49ers basically will be able to run out the clock.
22: Yep.
23: I'm surprised they're not using
21: a
23: timeout.
21: They're not using a timeout.
22: They might. They might. Yeah, there it is.
21: Oh, there it goes.
23: I was like, Kodak. That's what they call a Kodak moment.
21: Oh,
23: yes,
21: Kodak.
23: To get a Kodak.
22: Good job,
23: yes,
22: man.
23: Thank you. Thank you very much.
21: Thank you. Thank you.
23: So it is a timeout with the Seahawks. We will keep it here as the they will have a decision to make, and we can find out how things end up in this NFC West showdown. With the timeout, it allows them to obviously use all of the field, but you would have that ability with 54 seconds left anyway. What will be curious is if they get the first down here, do they then work the clock a little so San Francisco wouldn't get an opportunity? I know I'm getting ahead of myself, but I'm also filling time here as we wait through this timeout of the scenarios, because if the Seahawks don't get it here, game's over. Right. Game is done, and San Francisco will win, but we'll see what Seattle tries to do, and you'd have to think they're going to go to JSN. However, Cooper Kupp is always an option in. While he's not there for the first 59 minutes, he may be there for the for the final minute. So the Seahawks need to get to the 40-yard line on a 4th and 10 to keep this game alive against San Francisco. And Sam Darnold is pressured, and they go to Cooper Kupp, who
21: might have gotten it.
23: The question is, he dove out of bounds, but was he out of bounds? They're going to say he's short.
22: He's short.
23: He did break one tackle, tried to jump forward and dive to the first down, but his foot may have went out of bounds.
22: Man,
21: that was so close. Such a good play.
22: It's so funny because I'm always looking at the wrong TV. So Dan's already, he's not out of bounds. That might be, that's close.
23: The question is, where is the ball when it comes to the the boundary?
22: So he's not out of bounds yet.
23: His foot was not out.
22: Oh, that's the first
23: extend
22: down.
23: The ball past the out of bounds line.
22: This is close, Dan.
23: I wish we had our own Mike Pereira here that we could bring in. He did extend it.
21: He did.
23: But don't you have to extend it in the field of play?
22: It is in that scenario. It's going to be close. Let's see.
23: Because,
22: but he got the ball on the inside too, so that's a different story.
23: He did have it in his. And again, I'm not shocked they went to Cooper Kupp in this in this situation.
22: He's so smart.
23: Was able to break the tackle, but the question is, he's a yard short ruled on the field. He dove forward and did cross the first down marker.
21: Yes, he did.
23: By about a yard, but it's just a question of, was the ball in bounds when he was doing that?
22: Dan, this is going to be close, and it can go either way, but I'm going to say first down here. I'm going to say they're going to change that. What is it called?
23: They're going to overturn it.
22: Thank you. Overturn it.
21: For the sake of football, it's a first down. For the sake of football.
22: Let's see some extra football.
21: You know what I'm saying? No, that should be. It looks like he is, like you said, it looks like he's extending.
22: And Monty, it matters that he's extending with the inside.
21: Like this, right? Yes.
22: Not outside, where
21: correct.
22: Dan brought up that point. Yeah.
23: This is where, like, a pylon cam would really be useful if you could see down the line and be able to see as far. Now, they've got cameras on this pylon down this line, but I'm talking about the sideline to see where the ball ended up being placed as they match it up.
21: Wow.
22: Call stands. Not enough evidence to overturn it. That's probably the reason. You know, like, because it didn't say, you know, like, they just said stand. So it was upheld. So that means they didn't have enough information to overturn it.
23: And the 49ers will go to 5-0. The Seahawks will fall to 3-2. San Francisco gets a 32-29 victory. I'll tell you what, the Seahawks can look at all this and all the calls, but again, the conversation is turning the football over, and San Francisco turned the ball over a bunch today as well.
22: Yep.
23: But when you go back in the game and you think about the handoff at the end of the first half, when all they had to do was just do quarterback sneaks, ultimately those things are tough to overcome when you have teams that are equal to your level. And that's what San Francisco is. San Francisco wasn't perfect by any means.
22: Yeah.
23: They get a big win today to go to 5-0. Seahawks, again, fall to 3-2. All right, that's a wrap for our late window, but not a wrap for us. We got our Week 5 MVPs. She's Monty Bolaños. That's Kerry Rhodes. I'm Dan Beyer. That's next year on Fox Sports Radio.
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1: Must have been busy, but the Odd Couple with Rob Parker and Calvin Washington. We're breaking this down.
2: Every day I'm shuffling.
3: This reminds me of 2020. Do you remember the Pittsburgh Steelers? They were the worst 11-0 team I ever saw in the National Football League. And now the Minnesota Vikings are the worst 4-0 team in the history of the National Football League. Their offense is putrid. They're not going anywhere with this. They've gotten fortunate. Don't you remember even when they beat the Bears? Bad weather, a couple of plays went their way, right? Caleb was turning the corner, heading for the end zone, pulls up lame. Bad stuff. They got lucky. They got fortunate. Two games they've won without a touchdown? What is this, peewee football? And now... you've already talked about it, about what they've done quarterback-wise. They're not sure. We're going to do this. We're going to do that. We're going to do this. And now they go sign OBJ to their practice squad. Can you please explain to me how the worst offensive football team for the most part, right, and they're 4-0 doing it in fugly style because they are fugly. But why in the world would they go out and sign OB? It just doesn't make... there's nobody else in football out there. A young kid who was a star somewhere in college, Kelvin, looking for their opportunity, get him out on the field. Really? We just saw he couldn't get on the field with the Giants.
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4: Congratulations to the Dallas Cowboys, who just authored up the worst loss of the NFL season. That was a bucket of puke, and insert anything else you want in that. Spin it around. That was awful. And it's got nothing to do with the fact that I had the Tampa Bay Buccaneers losing in that game in a survivor pool. I had Dallas in a survivor pool as a near double-digit favorite on a short week against a backup quarterback and a team that was winless, and they rolled out that. That was awful from the Dallas Cowboys.
5: I mean, I think, did I have them going to the Super Bowl? I can't remember, but I'm off the Dallas Cowboys bandwagon.
1: Two pros, LeVar Arrington, Brady Quinn, and a cup of Joe, Jonas Knox. 6 a.m. Eastern, 3 a.m. Pacific on Fox Sports Radio. And now, Steve Covino.
6: Oh, boy.
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0: End Zone Radio on Fox Sports Radio. He's Kerry Rhodes, the All-Pro. That's Monty Bolaños. I'm Dan Beyer. Crazy Week 5 starts with a crazy game in London and ends with a crazy one in Seattle.
1: Yeah. Seattle, they're going to be kicking themselves about this one. And we talked about it last time, Dan. Last season, this happened to them as well. And this was a rallying cry from that point on. So maybe it can happen again.
0: Brock Purdy may have added to his MVP case. 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
9: 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Throws right. A diving attempt near the pylon. And a touchdown for Tanner Hudson. He went airborne.
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13: Rodgers under center, turns, gives, Warren starts left, cuts back to the right, finds a hole, bursts through the middle, breaks through to the clear. Jalen Warren racing into the end zone.
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14: Watson back to throw, under pressure, gets to the sideline, and gets brought down by Will McDonald. Will McDonald is on top of the loose ball. I think the Jets have a fumble recovery. They do. This game will end on the Jets' eighth sack of the day.
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15: 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His second touchdown of the game.
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16: In motion, Ben Sitt at 15 on the clock. Daniels rolling to the left. Goes down now to 25-yard line. There's only 7 seconds on the clock. There are no timeouts. This is going to end up in a tie if they don't spike it. Wow. It ends up in a tie.
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18: 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It's a sneak toward the end zone. Touchdown, Jared Goff. He broke down the door and the Lions are back in.
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19: Herbert climbs the pocket. He's going to be hit and down he goes. Jaquan McMillan with the sack that will end the football game in Los Angeles.
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6: 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Uh-oh, get out of there. Rolls out to the left. Brock still looking, throws, and it is caught. Cooks got it.
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0: So tonight, the Ravens and Falcons in Atlanta try to add to what was a crazy week five in the NFL. Mm-hmm. It was 2-3 weeks ago where I think some of us thought maybe the Falcons could completely bottom out. Cooper Rush was starting at quarterback. Fans were booing him. They were blown out by the Panthers.
1: Yep.
0: Now over the last 2 weeks, they seem to be flying high, and the Ravens come in tonight without Lamar Jackson.
1: Yeah, that was my reason. Obviously, I thought it would be a really good game, even if Lamar was here for this game. But the Falcons have found the formula. Give the ball to Bijan. Penix, get the ball out quick to your playmakers, which he has. And, you know, I think tonight's going to go in the favor of Atlanta. Keep this thing rolling.
0: And what about tomorrow? Bills-Rams game. Who knows? Could be the game of the year when it comes to the regular season for how these teams like to score points.
1: Yeah.
0: and the exciting nature of their matchups. But Bills Rams tomorrow night.
1: It can be, and we can only hope that both parties come out with their best football, because I don't think we've seen that from both of them this year. But both of them come out good football. High scoring. I think the Rams win that one as well.
0: I still think we expect more from the Rams defense. Aaron Donald is going to play, and obviously they don't have Myles Garrett, but we expect them to be better. But at least for the meantime in week five, I hope we get a fun little shootout on Monday Night Football to see these teams going up and down the field. That's Monty Bolaños. He's Kerry Rhodes. I'm Dan Beyer. If you missed any of today's show, just catch the podcast. Search Fox Sports Radio wherever your podcast. Right after the show, the podcast will be posted. And we will talk to you in week six here on End Zone Radio on Fox Sports Radio. We are Fox Sports.
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13: A wild week five in the NFL. One of the most anticipated matchups of the season took place in Seattle. A back and forth affair, but the 49ers get past the Seahawks 32-29. Seattle with a couple of crucial fumbles deep in their own territory, leading to 49er touchdowns. Seattle did have a chance to either tie or take the lead on their final possession, but Cooper Kupp on fourth down shoved out of bounds just a yard short of the first down in San Francisco. Able to hold. Some results from the late games. Broncos over the Chargers 23-17 as LA now 0-5. Lions blow out the Cardinals 48-21. Wild game in Washington. Giants and Commanders go to overtime. Neither team able to score points. And with time ticking down and in field goal range, Jaden Daniels takes a sack and the game ends in a tie. And in a trade, Marvin Harrison Jr. getting traded to the Texans. I'm Kevin Wired.
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19: Breathe. Just breathe. That's what we're going to do for the next 3 hours. Ephraim, I got to tell you, brother, and it's not even just the 49ers and the Seahawks. That is where we are going to start. But I am on the West Coast, as are you. I have been up from 6 o'clock this morning. I have been watching football the entire time. I have missed nothing. And I can't believe what I just watched. And I'll let all of your heads go to where it goes when I say that. Because there are about 10 different things I can be talking about. Good evening, my friend. How are you?
0: I'm good. How are you?
19: Ooh.
0: Hell of a day, huh? Oof, Lord.
19: Ooh, I'm pretty good. Talk to me, man. Niners, Seahawks. I had said this week, look, with regard to everything that this league has to offer in terms of matchups, rivalries, environments, you know, having things on the line, the urgency of it, the storylines behind it. That might have been, heading into it, the best the NFL had to offer. I know if you're a fan of a different team, you may not see it that way, but just in terms of all that goes into it, that might have been on paper the best matchup the NFL has to offer right now. And I've told you this before, my favorite thing in sports is when something gets overwhelming hype before it happens, and then not only does it match the hype, hell, it surpasses it. That game right there had everything. And I don't care who you rooted for, you know, whatever the heck was going on as far as your connection to that matchup, you probably came away both impressed and totally pissed. Or if you didn't have a dog in the fight, I hope you were just treated to one hell of a show. The 49ers beat the Seahawks 32-29. The 49ers are 5-0. If there's a power ranking in this country that doesn't have them as number one, it's illegitimate, period. And They not only now have a two-game lead in the division, they both have a road game in